0: Ministry. It's outlined key areas it would like to see political parties commit to ahead of the election. This enabling immigration settings that support the workforce and improving access to skills and training. CEO Christy Phillips says while years 12 and 13 will have access to hospitality as a subject from 2029, it should start at year 11.
1: There's more students in year 11 looking at hospitality subjects than 12 and 13 combined, and we really want them to be able to get in and have that taste.
0: Suggestion: more Kiwis are looking to leave a gift for charities after they die. Data released by Community Foundation's Aotearoa has found more than 52% of those who already give to charity were interested in the idea, and over 17% already had plans to do so. CEO Eleanor Cater says at a time when charity fundraising is challenging, the amount of people willing to donate was surprising.
2: The charity sector is really struggling at the moment, so there was a lot of encouraging signs that Kiwis who give are interested in the idea of structuring their giving.
0: The fuel supply crunch is hitting the Pacific hard. With increasing fares, children are going without clean water and food. Charity Child Funds launched a project in Kiribati to provide 4,000 people with tools like portable desalination units and container gardens. Chief Executive Josie Pagani says reduced supply means less fuel to power water pumps. She says children are the most vulnerable and they'll suffer the most.
3: To News Talk ZB Sport. Manchester City have made a statement with a 4-1 English Premier League win over Crystal Palace away. Striker Erling Haaland scored his first goals of the campaign with a brace, while Ryan Cherki also added a quick-fire double in the second half. Haaland says it was a step up from their season-opening win over Bournemouth.
4: I think game by game, and we'll be back. You just need a few games, you know.
3: Andrew Newstub feels losing the Ranfurly Shield to Northland has refocused the Canterbury squad. A new look side sees 8 changes head up to New Plymouth to face Taranaki from 2:05pm today, and what's remarkably Canterbury's first NPC game not under a roof this season. Newstub believes honest analysis of what went wrong last Thursday has galvanised the group.
5: You can have like those honest conversations after you have a decent loss like that. Like, not that you're pointing the finger or anything like that, but trying to get into the meeting room and everyone comes out a wee bit bashed up physically and mentally when you get told about the things that you stuffed up. Pretty brutally honest.
3: NPC coverage with NZ Safety Blackwoods, power tools, welding, abrasives and more. And the Springboks are feeling for first 5 Andre Pollard after he was forced out of the test side to face the All Blacks tomorrow morning in Cape Town. Pollard has succumbed to a hamstring niggle suffered at training on Wednesday and has been replaced in the run-on side by Sasha Feinberg and Gomuzelu. Mani Libok comes onto the bench in his place. Assistant Nzwandile Stick says it's a shame for Pollard.
6: For a leader like him to be honest about how he feels and lose his, his pride in a sense of, listen, I'm not feeling well at that moment in the training sessions. I could see he was going through tears.
3: Chesson Colby has also been added to the late to the squad, replacing Kurtley Arenza. Live commentary is on News Talk ZB and iHeartRadio from 3 a.m. tomorrow. 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I'm Ruben Mummer. 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It's 12:05. Jason Pine is next.
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11: Mid-service forecast for Christchurch for the rest of the day. Fine, sunny. Then some evening high cloud, northwesterlies, an overnight low of 5 degrees. Tomorrow, Sunday, mainly fine and sunny. The chance of a shower later in the day. Westerlies becoming strong for a time in the afternoon. A high tomorrow of 20 degrees, overnight low of 3. And on to Monday, mainly fine and sunny, but a few showers in the afternoon and evening. Northwesterlies turning southwesterly before dawn. A high on Monday of 16 degrees, overnight low 0.
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12: Hi there, kia ora, good afternoon. Welcome into Saturday's edition of Weekend Sport on Newstalk ZB for August 29. Happy 67th birthday to one of our best rugby commentators, Tony Johnson. Have a great day, TJ. Happy 53rd to English football manager Thomas Tuchel. I'm Jason Pine. Show producer is Andy McDonald. We're talking sport with you until 3. It's also 45 years to the day since the touring 1981 Springboks beat the All Blacks 24-12 at Athletic Park in Wellington. Wasn't much of a day from memory. Naas Botha scored 20 of South Africa's 24 points that day. 45 years on, the 2026 sides go into battle again at DHL Stadium in Cape Town in just under 15 hours from now. Springboks, All Blacks, second test, 3 a.m. New Zealand time. Full commentary here on Newstalk ZB. Former Springboks coach Heineken Meyer leads us off today. How much pressure is Rassie Erasmus under to guide his side to a series squaring victory in Test 2? Legendary All Blacks midfielder Bill Osborne also on the show today. He toured South Africa in 1976 with the All Blacks and 1986 with the Cavaliers. He'll join us after one. Plenty of time for your calls and thoughts as well. Lines open immediately, actually, to talk the second test and how you're feeling today compared to how you were feeling this time last Saturday. Also this afternoon, the Warriors are within touching distance of the NRL's minor premiership. Two games to go. Logan Swan was a key part of the only Warriors side to win the NRL minor premiership back in 2002. He's on the show this afternoon as well. Bit of live sport to keep eyes on. The Farah Palmer Cup underway today. Hawke's Bay and North Harbour have just kicked off in Hastings. Tasman against Northland and Nelson from 1:05. Otago, Wellington and Dunedin at 2:35. And Counties Manukau against Waikato in Pukekohe also at 2:35. Round 3 of the Heartland Championship. Games in Oamaru, Timaru, Masterton, Greymouth, Whanganui and Rotorua to keep eyes on. And round 5 of the MPC continues. Taranaki, Canterbury and New Plymouth from 2:05. We'll try and keep you across progress scores. Please jump aboard the show and be a part of it. If the mood strikes, a couple of ways to do it. 0800 80 10 80 for your phone calls. 9292 for your text messages. 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
13: All heart from the All Blacks. Are you in any doubt now that this team is back in world rugby? They climb back to the top of the world. They climb to 1-0 up in the greatest rivalry series and drive a massive statement through the heart of the Springboks spiritual home. All Blacks win it, 33-16.
12: Yeah, that was Test 1. The All Blacks lead the rugby's greatest rivalry four Test series 1-0 after their impressive win in Johannesburg last Sunday morning. So what does Rassie Erasmus do next? And just how desperate will the Springboks be to respond in Cape Town tomorrow morning? Few people know the pressure that comes with preparing South Africa for New Zealand, the expectation of a nation, and the unique challenge of trying to outthink the All Blacks better than our lead-off guest today. Heineken Meyer coached the Springboks from 2012 to 2015, including 8 tests against the All Blacks. He joins us now. Heineken, as always, thank you for your time. What is it, first of all, about this particular rivalry, South Africa against New Zealand, that makes it different from any other?
14: Yeah, thanks. It's always nice being on the show. Like I said, I love New Zealand, love the people, and love what it stands for. I just think, you know, since growing up as a little boy, we used to watch TV just came out in South Africa. At first, we used to listen on the radio and then start to watch TV. But it's always been South Africa against New Zealand, two of the best teams in the world. In South Africa, we had so much respect and got so much respect for the All Blacks. Just what they stand for, it's a national sport in the same year. You know, in New Zealand, it's almost like religion, and the same in South Africa. And myself and Steve Hansen, that's why we became good friends, because the pressure is the same. And I think the difficult thing as a coach is it almost, the responsibility for a coach, you're almost responsible for the mood of a nation. You know, the Springboks lose, the whole week wasn't a great week. And the same in New Zealand. And I think there's so much respect, and the rivalry's been great over the years. So unbelievable to have the All Blacks here. It's unbelievable to have them here.
15: When you were preparing your players for a test match against the All Blacks, was there an extra emotional challenge there, Heinicke, because these occasions are so big?
14: Yeah, obviously, to be honest, I mean, I still think that's probably the best rugby team that's ever played the game, between 2012 and 2015. I mean, unbelievable team. But I think that it was so easy to prepare for the All Blacks in a sense that the guys just knew, you know, they just knew they faced the best of the best. And I didn't do any motivation. And so it was unbelievable. I love to play the All Blacks. I mean, if you look back at the footage, I would always stand at the bottom, not to be on TV, but just I had so much respect for the Hawk and what an All Black stands for. So I just can't explain. All the other games, obviously, you have to prepare the team and you have to motivate the team. But when the games came out, the players already just look for when they're going to play the All Blacks. And to prepare for the All Blacks week was almost more not to get him over-motivated, because they know it's such a great game. And what I always loved is, you know, it was two teams going after each other, but afterwards, especially myself and Steve, started to get guys together, have drinks, and so much respect. But yeah, to play the All Blacks since I was a little kid was just part of the dream, and to face the Hawk of Wim was one of my huge, huge best things I've ever, you know, achieved as a coach. Just to stand there and see the passion was unbelievable for me.
15: Yeah, you're certainly right about the respect between the two sides, and as you say, yourself and Steve Hansen were sort of the trailblazers of that, and it continues to this day. Let's talk about this current series. 33-16 in the first test. Do you think that was a fair reflection of the game?
14: You know, first of all, it was one of the strangest games I ever watched. And I watch along with my son, which is also a coach. So I like to watch alone and just, you know, analyze the game. It was one of the strangest games I've ever seen, because I just felt that Africa was in control, that the All Blacks was always in the game. And even after, I said to my son, you know, 13-12, South Africa is dominating possession, they're dominating territory. But I said to him, the All Blacks is just in the game. And I remember my days, we've been ahead, and then the last 20 minutes, the All Blacks just pull away. And I think that was typical this game. But to be fair, unbelievable game. I'm really, really happy to see the All Blacks playing to their strengths. But I just felt that, I just felt the game slipping away from South Africa. And I think the big reason is, and again, I don't want to criticize other coaches. It's not a criticism, just observation. I think what the All Blacks did well is they had three, not tough games, but they had three games together as a team and improving every single game. And as a national coach, you don't have time with the team. And I just felt the Springboks, if you look at them in depth, and I don't want to be too technical, you know, they played against Argentina, should have probably lost that game, but that wasn't the strongest team. And then a lot of those guys haven't played. So I just think the All Blacks was just so much sharper, so much more battle ready. And it was, South Africa had 23 turnovers, which is unheard of. So yeah, I just think the All Blacks was very, very sharp. They were battle ready, and it was an amazing game.
15: Do you think Rassie Erasmus will fundamentally change the game plan in Cape Town, or just look to do the same things better?
14: Yeah, I think they brought in Kobus Reinach and Pollard. It just shows that you want to probably be more technical. I mean, Tony's been really good for South Africa, the way they play, but you're never going to be the All Blacks of their own game. And I just think they're going to want to be more technical, but now Pollard is injured, so they're going to play Sasha. But I think South Africa will feel, I mean, they were very, very good in set piece, dominance in scrum. But they just couldn't hold the ball. Like I said, 23 turnovers. They went 11 times in the 22 and only scored one try. We know what New Zealand can do. I think they were 9 times in our 22 and scored 5 tries. So you're never going to be the All Blacks of their own game. And I think they know they can dominate up front. And I think it'll be a little bit more conservative, because, like I said, they wasn't sharp. They didn't play good rugby, but they know the set piece. But I think where the big difference was, like I said, you know, New Zealand was brilliant. Every every single chance they got, they scored. 5 tries to 1 is unbelievable. But I just think that in the olden days or a few years back, you know, if you look at the bomb squad, it was Tichov coming on, Malcolm Marx coming on, Malarda coming on, and a few other great guys. Suddenly, the second half, where usually South Africa would give the knockout, there was youngsters coming on. So now they've changed a little bit in the team. I think with Luet on the bench and Thomas Atuay, a little bit more firepower. But I thought a game change in the scrums when the Ox went off and Wilco Lowe went off. I thought New Zealand started to scrum better and got some possession. And we all know, you know, if New Zealand gets possession on the front foot, then they're the best team in the world. So I think it's going to be a more set-piece game. And just to be a little bit analytical, I thought what New Zealand did brilliantly is that the way they dealt with the high ball, you know, they only gave South Africa 4 scrums. And I think New Zealand had 11 scrums because of the turnover. So I think it's going to be a tactical game against a continuity game. And it's going to be interesting. South Africa will definitely be much more motivated, much more game ready, but it's going to be an unbelievable game. And especially in Cape Town, all of us got a lot of support there. It's not a high field, so it's going to be a great game.
15: Yeah, great insight, Heineke. So how much pressure do you think Rassie Erasmus will be feeling, and how desperate will South Africa be to square the series?
14: Listen, to be honest, even in South Africa, you know, not a lot of people gave them a chance. There's so much respect. They know the All Blacks, if they play a continuity game, they're unbeatable. But a lot of the people didn't think they had a chance. But I think South Africa, obviously, at home, they'll be super motivated. I think they're going to be more set-piece dominated, more scrum and line-out. So Rassie will be under pressure, but, you know, he's proved himself. You know, they've lost the first game in the World Cup, won it, and the other World Cup as well. But, I mean, if you're a national coach of New Zealand and South Africa, you're always under pressure, and the pressure you put on yourself. But they've lost against the British Irish Lions and won the series. But I think this game is obviously a vital game. Being at Newlands, a lot of support from New Zealand there. It's not the high felt. So obviously, yes, under pressure. But, you know, a lot of these guys has played there. I just feel we don't have the depth that we had in the forwards. We don't have the experience, especially from the bench. So it's going to be a tight game. But I think for New Zealand, you know, we know what they can do with the ball in hand. I think the set piece could be very, very important for them because, you know, if they want to win the game, they have to be good in the scrums. And I think they'll improve there.
15: And just to finish, and it's come through in our conversation today, but I remember you once saying you loved coaching against the All Blacks. It was a game or games where you could really test yourself against the very best in every single way. Does it still feel like the ultimate test for a South African coach, for a South African team to take on the men in black?
14: No, listen, definitely. Like I said, I'm a big fan of New Zealand. I think World Rugby needs a strong New Zealand side. And it's so great, you know, what I really enjoy is the way they play now. It's very difficult being a national coach. You don't have a lot of time. I think what New Zealand's been done brilliantly lately is to play to their strengths, you know. And I think what Dave Rennie has done well is, you know, pick the guys that's in form. But, yeah, for any South African kid, any supporter, you know, to play against New Zealand is the ultimate. We put so much respect for what they can do. And just being in South Africa, you know, just a skill set, you know, it's total different teams, the way they play. And like I said, Tony's done a lot of great things for our backs. But I sometimes, and not just me, you know, I still believe, you know, move around rugby circles. Just the amount of skill that your guys got, especially in the backs and even the forward, is unbelievable. And to see New Zealand throwing the ball around, scoring tries, I think that's brilliant for rugby. And it also brings the best out of the box. I think this series is brilliant. I think it's going to grow like the British Irish Lions. To see all the New Zealand supporters coming out here, and I know you guys are a small country, it's amazing. And I think this rivalry is just going to grow and grow, and it's going to be better than the British Irish Lions. So great to see New Zealand back. Great to see the type of rugby they play. And, huge respect from South Africa. I think after this game, even more respect.
15: Heineke, always wonderful to have you joining us across New Zealand. Thank you so much for taking the time, and enjoy the game in Cape Town.
14: Thank you so much. Yeah, I can't wait for the game. Like I said, 2 different styles, but awesome to watch. And good luck. You know, like I said, we need a strong New Zealand side. It's great to see youngsters coming through. I'm really excited, and I think this is a great, great series, and great to have longer tours again. You know, I know we haven't played the best teams against New Zealand, but I can tell you from a South African supporter and player's perspective, just to play against these guys are unbelievable for these youngsters, you know. So it's great to have this series, and I'm just so happy to see South Africa and New Zealand going against each other and like the olden tours, the olden days. So, yeah, I'm very, very happy. And, yeah, I think it's going to be an epic battle. Four games, unbelievable.
15: Yeah, unbelievable indeed. Heineke, again, thank you for your time this afternoon across New Zealand. That's former Springboks coach Heineke Meyer setting the scene brilliantly for us. Lines open for your thoughts on the All Blacks v Springboks. 0800 80 1080 1222. Second test tomorrow morning from 3 a.m. at DHL Stadium, Cape Town. Live commentary, of course, here on News Talk ZB. If getting up just doesn't feel, you know, like something you want to do when that alarm goes off, just get Elliot Smith and Gregor Paul under your pillow. Their build-up starts at around 10 to 3, kick-off just after 3 o'clock. The great thing about a test series, is that the coaches and players can prepare for the next one with the context of the last one. The All Blacks know they were dominated at scrum time for the first 50 minutes last week. They can make adjustments to stop that happening again. With ball in hand, I'd say they'll be fairly satisfied with what happened last week. 5 tries to 1 at Ellis Park. It's a pretty good attacking day out. Going wide, looking for space, continuing to be optimistic. The All Blacks' catch cry of 2026 is what we'll see again, I think. The Springboks know they got very little change from their entries into the All Blacks 22 last weekend. They can tweak their attacking structure to improve that. I wonder whether Tony Brown's voice might have been slightly more prominent during the week. And if they continue to scrum for penalties, which I think they will, don't be surprised to see them take some more shots at goal to build up a bit of scoreboard pressure rather than kicking for the line and looking to set up a line-out drive. It's okay to go up in threes. Changes for the ABs. We knew Ethan de Groot and Josh Lord would miss this one as they observe concussion protocols. George Bauer, Simon Parker come in. Tupou Vaa'i goes from blindside to lock. And on the left wing, Leroy Carter and Josh Morby swapping places. Carter into the starting side. Morby will come off the bench. Dave Rennie pointed out Carter's defensive game as one of the things which swung this in his favour. Onto the bench, Xavier Numia and Patrick Tuipulotu join the match day 23. In many ways, this is a bit of a free hit for the All Blacks. Their win at Ellis Park last week has earned them a bit of freedom, even if they were to lose. The series stays well and truly alive, heading back to Joburg for the third test. And if they were to win again, and they can, they'll prevent the Springboks from winning the series. A series that many South African fans thought that they would win 4-0. 0800 80 1080 1225. Let's get to the phones. Anthony, hi.
16: G'day, mate. How are you?
15: Very good, thank you.
16: Hey, mate. Look, it's the third time in 3 weeks I'm calling you. I'm just giving you my same analysis as 2 weeks ago. Just parity, man. As long as they get parity up front, it's all good. And then, of course, the team, I feel a little bit more comfortable after looking at the team. I think there's a bit more grunt, a bit more physicality in the team. Last week, we had a bit of a lightweight bench. This week, with Paddy on the bench, I think we can do it.
15: Anthony, it's so interesting to listen to you because I sense a South African accent there, but when you say we, you mean the All Blacks.
16: It's exactly what I mean. Yeah, exactly what I mean. But yeah, so yes. But as I say, Piney, the All Blacks will never dominate the Springboks. We know that. We get that. But as long as they get that parity, they get the odd line out, steal the odd line out, they sort of head to head in the ruts. I think our backline is good enough to do the job then.
15: Yeah, and I think the first test showed that, didn't it? You know, they had to take a few punches, didn't they? They had to soak up a lot of pressure and you know, really take some hits. And I think a lot of people likened it to a boxing match last week. I'm not sure that, you know, that we won every round of the boxing match, but certainly at the end we were the ones with our arms in the air, weren't we? So yeah, look, but again, like I say, South Africa will, I don't think they will be as porous in their back line as they were last week. It just seemed as though they were a little bit
12: out of ideas when the ball got out beyond sort of first five or first receiver. I don't think that'll be the case again. I think Tony Brown's fingerprints will be a lot more prominent on their game plan this week.
16: Well, I think with the collective 200 years of experience between Renz and the rest of the coaching team, I think they are probably prepared for any scenario. They pretty much might go back to the 10-man rugby. There's that possibility because Russ is under a little bit of pressure at the moment. So they might go back to 10-man rugby. They might just try to squeeze the All Blacks, but I'm more confident this week than what I was last week this time.
12: Love it. Love it, Anthony. Good to hear your voice again, mate. Thanks for calling. Drive safe. Let's chat again soon. 12:27, 0800

0: The hosts have the advantages of freshness and the home crowd in their own environment and, of course, their own food, etc. Thanks, Owen. Good observation. Yeah, I think there's pros and cons being on tour and welcoming a touring team to your country. Stuart, good afternoon.
1: Oh, thank you, Jason. I was just saying to your colleague, Coach Hanneke Meyer, what a very gracious man. I think he's an ambassador for both countries. I loved the way he talked about the rivalry, but also the comradeship afterwards. And I wanted to make the effort to call. Thank you for a wonderful interview, and what a terrific man.
0: Oh, Stuart, I'm so glad you've called to make that point. I mean, I felt exactly the same way as I was listening to Hanneke Meyer, and it's just another demonstration of the respect that exists between these two rugby nations, be it the coaches, and Hanneke talked about his friendship with Steve Hansen, you know, Rassie Erasmus and Dave Rennie had a beer after the game last week, and I think Rassie said he wanted to have one before the game this week, so I don't think exactly right before the game, but you know what I mean, and the players clearly, look, they want to get out there and they want to test themselves against the best, and they do, but there is a huge amount of respect between the two once the final whistle goes and they come together to have a yarn about what just played out.
1: Absolutely brilliant. No, I couldn't agree more, Jason, and thank you. And I'll certainly, as I did last week, I'll listen to the radio commentary and live. And gosh, it's a hard one to pick, Jason. I'm pretty cautious and dour at times, but I have a feeling we with respect to our great rivals, I think we could just get through this one with a close scoreline.
0: Stuart, I agree with you. I agree with you. And I too will be listening in the morning. I think the same. I think with the context of last week, I feel more confident this week. The flip side is that South Africa will be doubly desperate. They will absolutely not entertain the possibility of going 2-0 down in the series. They'll do whatever they need to do to win this game. I've said that a couple of times this week on various programs and podcasts. It doesn't mean they'll go over the line. It just means there will be such a desperation within their ranks to win this game and to square the series. Because 2-0 down, like I said before, means they can't win the series. A series that many of their fans thought they'd win 4-0. Good to hear from you, Stuart. Really appreciate you taking the time. 12:30. Hold there, Carlos. Back with you after this. 0800 80 10 80 spare line if you want to jump aboard. Talking All Blacks Springboks 3 tomorrow morning here on Newstalk ZB.
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3: Coming up 26 to 1, Roger asks on text, are the Springboks going to repay the favour and tour here? Yep, they are. They are. This is going to happen every 4 years. They're coming here in 2030. We're back over there in 2034. They're here in 2038 and so on. So, yep, every 4 years this will happen. And happily, it'll happen the year before World Cups, which gives us both a really good gauge of where we are in relation to the other. So, yes, they are going to tour here. I think they'll take, you know, they'll take some lessons from this tour into, well, certainly the next one in South Africa, but also the one here in terms of how many tour games are played, when they're played, against who they're played, where in the tour they are scheduled. I think it'd be fair to say that the crowds at some of the midweek games have been disappointing, and there have been various reasons proffered for that. So, yeah, we live and learn, and, yeah, they'll be here in 2030. Nick says, before I read next one, I just caught sight of Chopper's text. So long as they don't food poison us, we'll win 2-0. Tongue-in-cheek. Good on you, Chopper. And Nick says, point of the underlying story, the All Blacks are on the rise. The Springboks are off their peak. How much more have we got to improve, and can they get back up? That is the fascinating part. Couldn't agree more, Nick. Thanks for your text. 25 to 1. Carlos, hi.
4: Good afternoon, Piney. How are you?
3: Very good. Thank you, Carlos.
4: Good. Look, don't worry about, well, a couple of texts ago, which you read out. Susan's not there, so that's okay.
3: Yep.
4: So don't have to worry about food poisoning. For me, it's a no-brainer. Like, I think South Africa, we'll say no-brainer. Joburg's the first test. When I was there in 96, that was the last test we lost. I think they made that. Like, they thought they'd win the first test. And now we go back to the Cape, which we won in 96 as well. But that wasn't part of the test series. That was part of the Three Nations.
3: Mm.
4: And it'd be really ironic that the first and the last, and we win the series tomorrow in South Africa. As far as I'm concerned, you win two in South Africa. That's a series. I couldn't give a poop about the last one, for argument's sake. We win two. That's it. You win in South Africa. Two.
3: Yeah, no Carlos, I tend to agree. I think the Baltimore game's an add-on for largely financial reasons. Playing in a neutral venue is never ideal for anybody. You're right. If you and I are having a conversation and we said, okay, the All Blacks are playing three tests against South Africa in South Africa, and we've won two of them, then we'd say, okay, we've won that series, wouldn't we? That's exactly what we'd say.
4: Absolutely. To me, it's a no-brainer. Look, put it this way. If South Africa won it 2-1 over there, guess what they'd say? Who gives a shite about the one over there?
3: Do we even have to go to Baltimore, for goodness sake? Yeah, I know.
4: Yeah.
3: I know what you're saying. I guess the other side of that, though, if we're 2-1 down going to Baltimore, we'll probably say, look, we can square the series over there.
4: Oh, look, if I was in Dave Rennie's situation, of course I would. Of course I would say that, but it doesn't mean a pinch of poop, if you know what I mean, Piney. Like, and the boys know that anyway. Like, you win over there, that's it. No brainer.
3: I love your turn of phrase, Carlos. I love your turn of phrase. Thanks for calling in, mate. The All Blacks do well in Cape Town. I saw the stats during the week. This will be the 12th test between the two sides in Cape Town. And, sorry, yeah, the 12th. Of the 11 dating back to 1928, so not that many, the All Blacks have won 7 of those 11. So 7 of the 11 tests they've played there. Plus, Cape Town's also, of course, the scene of one of our great All Blacks victories. the Rugby World Cup semi-final in 1995. Was that 45-29 over England? Jonah Lomu, four tries. Wide to Lomu. I think you know the rest. I saw Keith Quinn yesterday. Looking very well, he was. He and wife Anne, they were having a nice little stroll through downtown Wellington. It was good to catch up with the great man. Anyway, I digress. AJ, hello.
5: G'day, Pony. How are you going, mate? Yeah, pretty excited about tomorrow morning.
3: I am too.
5: I was quite incompetent last week, but this week I am confident because people are saying the Springboks will improve a big lot. But I still think there's another 20 or 30% improvement in this All Black team. And when you look back at last week, at the, especially in the first half, there was two or three chances. One more pass or one pass that went behind our player running onto it. If we get them right, we could have scored another two or three more tries last week. So if we can get 50% or even 48% of the possession and whatnot, I think we'll win and win by 10 to 12 points tomorrow morning. And as I told you way back when, finally, I said, and Ren's we trust. And I told you, certainly Luke Jacobson would be in the All Black loose forward. I don't think he'd be at open side, but I thought he'd be at number 8 and Hardy'd be at open side. But, yeah, I just think he's been outstanding, mate, to be honest with you, Pony.
3: AJ, I totally agree with everything you say, particularly the last couple of bits. Yes, and Renz we trust. Look, I don't necessarily agree with Leroy Carter coming in for Josh Morby. I thought Morby was okay. But as you say, in Renz we trust. We trust him to make the right decisions. And I think he's earned that trust. And you're right about Luke Jacobson. See, who would have said at the start of this year, our first choice number 7 for every test match this year is going to be Luke Jacobson? Nobody would have said that.
5: Yep, I totally agree with that. And also, there's some real players. We're getting some depth now, eh? Like, you know, when you think that we've got two Quintu Pai and Geordie Barrett, sorry, at second five and centre, you know, we wouldn't look that bad if we had Anton Lennon-Brown and Rico Ioane there at the moment. Like, you know, and on the wingers, I also said at the same time about Luke, I said, Will Jordan is an international player. I like him on the right wing. And, man, is he looking good, man. He really is. Hey. I've got to say, I'm just so impressed with Will Jordan. Yep.
3: Good on you, AJ. Love your passion, mate. Hope you can get a little nap in before 3 tomorrow morning, mate. Don't want you fizzing like a bung all the way to 3 o'clock, but always good to hear from you, mate. 0800 80 1080 is our number, 20 to 1. Couple of texts here. G'day, Piney. I'd rather beat the Springboks in South Africa 3-0 than win the Rugby World Cup. I don't know. I mean, I'd love to do both. If I had the choice, I think I'd probably choose the World Cup. I get it, though. Marshy goes on to say, up the Waz, the Wahine Waz, the Tui, the Northland Cody, the Mighty Magpies. Thanks, Marshy. Good to get all your teams in there, mate. Good to get all your teams in. To Jason Pine, says this text, All Blacks by 1-12 over South Africa. Thank you. Just send the prediction, and that's good. You're talking the South African series up, Jace, says Richard. Yes, it's interesting, but it's not like 96. These days, all that's important is the Rugby World Cup. Also, there will not be a great deal of pressure on Erasmus because he's proven at World Cup level. In World Rugby, all eyes at the moment are on the Rugby World Cup next year. The rest is just warm-up stuff and player tinkering. Interesting viewpoint, Richard. I tend to think there's a bit more on this one. It feels to me as though, and speaking to guys like Heineken Meyer and Bob Skinstad last week, there is a bit more on these test matches. But it's an interesting point that you make, and I guess, look, if New Zealand win the Rugby World Cup next year, large parts of what happened this year will probably be forgotten. Peter, please hold there, and you, Dave, with you after this. 0800 80 10 80 18 to 1. Back with more calls on Weekend Sport after this.
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3: Coming up, quarter to one, FIP on Texas. I totally agree. The Baltimore game's more of an advertising gimmick than a serious test match. We should see this as a three-test series. Yeah, I think we'll probably, like I said before to AJ, if we're 2-1 down going to Baltimore, or they're 2-1 down going to Baltimore, they'll talk about squaring the series. I think, you know, but if we're ahead 2-1 going to Baltimore, we'll say, well, we've won the series in South Africa. You can cut and slice it to suit, can't you? Dave, thanks for holding. Good afternoon.
12: That's good. Angus Gardner's not a bad referee, is he? Could find them at the tiny funny business. They could be yellow carded again like they did in the scrums. I think George Power, quite a good scrummer, and it won't let the Springboks get away with it. And the scrum is much more stable, and it's speed to the breakdown. If you can get the ball up with the wingers, show how they looked a bit tired, the Springboks. They had no answer to Geordie Barrett. He Fox the man, and plus one of the Barretts stopped them from scoring a try too as well.
3: Geordie had a really big defensive game last week, didn't he, Dave? He was responsible for a couple of really interesting and important defensive interventions.
12: And Luke Jacobson, what a try he got! And the All Blacks are good at lifting a line, aren't they? Getting that ball, like the Titi, you know, getting that high ball, aren't they? Really good. And Ruben Love, he's not frightened of the occasion. He's playing quite well, and goal kicking is 100% on, and goal kicking is pretty good, isn't it?
3: It is, Dave. You're right. You've picked up on a lot of good points there, mate. And Ruben loves goal kicking. Excellent. I saw a bit of social media of him kicking a 60-meter penalty at training during the week. So hopefully he can do that maybe a bit closer in the test tomorrow morning. Yeah, if you'd missed the news about the referee, there's been a change. Georgian Nico Amashekili was supposed to be refereeing this one, but he's fallen ill. So Angus Gardner is going to ref this one. Interesting. I don't think it'll make a difference, but it's interesting because South Africa would not have been refereed, I don't think, by Angus Gardner very often. Or South African players anyway. They don't now get refereed by Southern Hemisphere refs as often. Look, like I say, I don't think it'll make a difference, and I think Angus Gardner is probably one of the top three referees in the world. Good communicator. He'll be good. I don't know. I'm not saying that Amir Shekely isn't a good ref, but I don't know. I just feel a bit more comfortable with the whistle in the hands of Angus Gardner. A couple of texts through. One to my own phone from Graham Minty Mead, our Chiefs commentator, of course, during Super Rugby. So I said that about Luke Piney. Okay, Graham, I know you would have, being a Chiefs man. Musk says the same thing. I've been saying it for a couple of years. All right, well, with the exception of you two, I'm not sure that there are. In fact, I think if we'd all, the three of us, Minty, Muzz and me, if we'd sat down and predicted the All Blacks starting 15s for the first five or six tests of the year, not what you would like, but what you think they will do, I'm not sure you guys would have picked Luke Jacobson either. I'm delighted with the way he's playing. He's clearly found this mojo and this place in the structure of Dave Rennie's All Blacks, and I'm just stoked for him because he's had a very, very unlucky run with injuries. He had a concussion. Did he have to come home from the 2019 Rugby World Cup from memory because of a concussion? Great to see him get a decent run in the side and play so well. Peter, hi.
11: Yeah, how you doing there?
3: Very good, yeah, Peter.
11: It's going to be interesting tomorrow morning. I'm particularly looking forward to see how the scrums go because I reckon our scrum coach would have been having a good, long, hard look at the Springboks, and I think I figured out why they got so much dominance in that first half. If you have a look at their front row, right, you've got one of their props, I think it's low, he's about 6'1". But then you look at Malcolm Marks, now he's about 6'3". Then you look at Ox Niche, and he's 5'9". That's a stunningly uneven front row. And you can just imagine trying to square up to something that's that. And poor old Lomax would be having to come quite a bit forward, and that just makes the whole bloody thing unstable. And I think they would have figured out how to counter that. So I'm thinking the first few scrums might be quite interesting because the box is starting with the same front row, and we've had to bring in Bauer. So I've got a funny feeling the scrums are going to be quite a different beastie.
3: Pete, just before you move on to your next point, how much do you think moving Tupouvaiʻi back into lock will also help the All Blacks scrum?
11: I think that might work a bit of a treat because we might, I think he locks a scrum better, but also means you get somebody that's a little bit beefier like Parker on the side, and that's going to push the props together as well. Hopefully that'll squeeze their hooker a bit. I think that's going to make a huge difference, but we'll wait and see. But the other thing that's really surprised me is that we keep hearing a lot from a lot of the South African commentators, particularly on the net, about this vaunted depth for the South Africans.
3: Yep.
11: Now, Pollard's out, so they're bringing Colby back in to take care of the goal kicking. Have they not got another 10 who can kick goals? Because we've brought 5.
3: Yes, we've got a few. It's also, it's been pointed out to me on text as well. Yeah, bringing Faree in as well. Dion Faree, I think he's about 39, I think. So where's the depth? Yeah, where's the depth?
11: I know. So I'm scratching my head. I think the starting bot team's got over 1,000 caps. I'm just thinking maybe they're holding on to a couple of players for too long and not developing depth in certain areas.
3: It's a great point, Peter. Looking forward to what happens tomorrow morning. Give us your back tomorrow, mate, and we can discuss it with hindsight. The scrum was a massive talking point after last week, and rightly so. I mean, they monstered us in the first half for various reasons. Scrum penalties, just getting dominance. I mean, one big reason was Ethan de Groot's knee. Well, first of all, he wasn't very well, and then he hurt his knee. So he wasn't at 100%, and from all accounts, he's recovering okay from the head knock with Josh Lord and may well be available next week. But George Bauer, this is a big test match for George Bauer. He came off the bench to shore things up last week. How will he go from the start? It's a really interesting dynamic. I like the idea of Tupouvaiʻi in the second row in the scrum. Dave Rennie said, look, we Simon Parker will wear the 6 on his back. Tupouvaiʻi will be in the 5 jumper. And in the scrum, obviously, Vaʻi will be there with Holland and Parker will be on the blind side. But during open play, expect Tupouvaiʻi to be found out on the edges, as he was last week, and Simon Parker to be a lot more in the middle, clearing out rucks, hitting with physicality and robust force the way he does. I love it how Dave Rennie just explains his decisions. Now we know what to look for. Another friend of mine has texted me, former Hamilton City Councillor, what a surprise, Mark Bunting. I pick Luke Jacobson too. I have noted, Bunty, that you've misspelled his name in the text you've sent me, but I'll let it slide. 7-1, Newstalk ZB.
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3: Tony on text, Jason, can't wait for the game tomorrow. Don't think the Box will make the same number of mistakes they did last week, whether that was due to pressure, nerves, or the way that Rennie's strategy and game plan impacted their routine will hopefully be revealed tomorrow. Both coaches have presented their poker face well. Rassie was gracious and at one point, or rather 1 point away from being sarcastic, and Rennie maintained the underdog state as well. Morby paid for missing that tackle and reveals slightly the ruthless nature that Rennie demands from his players. He'll be back and won't make the same mistake again if he wants to remain in the starting 15. A great recipe for another titanic struggle. Let's hope that the Box will be cooked again by your next show. Great text, Tony. Thanks indeed. News at 1 and then Bill Osborne.
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31: It's 1 o'clock. I'm Sandy Hodge. Met Service expects the northern and eastern parts of the North Island to be inundated with downpours until late evening and tomorrow morning. Heavy rain warnings have been issued for Northland, Auckland, Coromandel, the Bay of Plenty and Gisborne, with rainfall predicted to reach 100 millimetres. Waikato is under a heavy rain watch with a moderate possibility of upgrading. Met Service Head of Weather News, Heather Keats, says the day of rain could be intense and unsafe for some areas.
32: Rivers rise rapidly. You see slips and surface flooding and difficult driving conditions.
31: A proposed oil deal between the US and Venezuela could face constitutional legal challenges. The White House has announced a new agreement with Venezuela that would give the US ownership stakes in 65 billion barrels of the country's oil. It comes 8 months after the US captured Venezuela's former president and an interim government took power. Rice University Director of Latin America Energy Program, Francisco Minaldi, says unelected governments shouldn't be able to make that call.
33: It's very problematic that a government that is illegitimate signs a major deal that could have a massive impact in the future of the country.
31: Rescue operations have resumed in Nepal and China after a devastating flash flood unleashed a torrent of rock and ice from the Himalayas on Wednesday. At least 570 people are dead and thousands missing. CNN's Will Ripley is at a hospital in Kathmandu where a mother is searching through lists of those being treated or deceased.
34: We don't know the specific details of what she saw, but you can see on her face just how anguished she is right now, and we've seen this type of scene just repeated over and over and over again here in the capital of Nepal.
31: Meanwhile, a candlelight vigil was held at Hamilton's Best Value Ehrlich Dairy last night, owned by Mehir and Kanari Patel, who are among the missing in Nepal.
6: It's thought Kiwis want to make a positive difference in their community even once they're gone. A Community Foundation's Aotearoa survey of 3,000 people has found more than 52% of those who already give to a charity were interested in the idea, and over 17% already had plans to do so. CEO Eleanor Cater says that many people by the end of their lives are able to make a significant donation.
7: It's a really interesting prospect to think about doing something beyond your lifetime. What we're finding is people find that that's a moment that they can do something significant for a charity that they really care about.
6: GPs are challenging the next government to commit to a bipartisan plan for fixing the health system within the first 100 days of power. General Practice New Zealand's released its 10-year blueprint, Hauora 2036, which would shift a hospital-centred reactive system to a prevention-focused, community-based and digitally enabled one. Australia's system for collective bargaining is detangling deadlocks while our workers watch their pay slide backwards. Wages grew in this country just 2% in the year to June compared with 4.1% inflation, while Australia saw 3.2% wage growth and 3.8% inflation. Auckland University commercial law professor Alan Toy says pay negotiations can be time and resource intensive, but Australia's rules seem to benefit workers and employees.
8: To Newstalk ZB Sport. The threat of being subbed has brought one of Manchester City's attacking threats to life in their 4-1 English Premier League win at Crystal Palace. Midfielder Ryan Shirky has scored a quickfire double with goals in the 54th and 59th minutes to help City maintain a perfect start to their campaign. Erling Haaland also nabbed a brace. Shirky could feel his minutes were numbered after a rough first half.
9: When I see Enzo won't change me, I don't like that, and I need to show them I won't play, I won't score, I won't give assists for Erling.
8: Canterbury are pursuing a crucial bounce back when they face Taranaki in the NPC this afternoon. It's the Red and Black's first match since losing the Ranfurly Shield to Northland. First five Andrew Newstub knows they need to be better on both sides of the ball.
10: We kind of got beat up a wee bit. That's probably one of the first fixes, and then also there was quite a bit of skill execution that wasn't good enough, so that's been a massive focus for us. But yeah, first and foremost, I think got to bring a little bit more mongrel in the contact zone, I reckon.
8: Kick off from New Plymouth at 2:05 before Otago hosts Waikato at 5:05 and Manawa 2 entertain North Harbour at 7:10. NPC coverage with NZ Safety Blackwoods, power tools, welding, abrasives and more. And the Tall Blacks have taken a big step forward in their Basketball World Cup ambitions, opening the second stage with a 93-91 overtime win over Iran in the Philippines. Shay Ely top scored with 24 points, while Sam Wardenberg prevented a second overtime period with back-to-back blocks at the basket. Coach Judd Flavel is pleased, but taking a big picture view to this international window.
11: We come into these games with much respect, and we know the job. There's a lot of work to do, and for us it's trying to inch our way forward and keep our continuity going as a team and as we move from one game to the other.
8: The Tall Blacks face Syria tomorrow afternoon. I'm Ruben Mummer, that's Newstalk ZB News and Sport with Sanderson Vitamins from Woolworths Pharmacies around New Zealand. It's 1:05, Jason Pine is next.
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12: National says it won't increase the petrol tax in January by 12 cents a litre. Labor came out yesterday and said they won't increase it for 3 years. Dom Calisi, Transporting New Zealand CEO.
13: The Infrastructure Commission did a report too recently, and that showed we're in the bottom 10% of OECD for return on investment for infrastructure spend. We just can't keep holding off.
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14: Net service forecast for Christchurch for the rest of the day. Fine, sunny, then some evening high cloud, northwesterlies, an overnight low of 5 degrees. Tomorrow, Sunday, mainly fine and sunny, the chance of a shower later in the day. Westerlies becoming strong for a time in the afternoon, a high tomorrow of 20 degrees, overnight low of 3. And on to Monday, mainly fine and sunny, but a few showers in the afternoon and evening. Northwesterlies turning southwesterly before dawn, a high on Monday of 16 degrees, overnight low 0.
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1: 107. This is Weekend Sport on Newstalk ZB. Andy McDonald puts the show together. My name's Jason Pine. We're here till 3. Did you catch the league last night? The Panthers beat the Bulldogs 24 points to 10. I think a lot of us were hoping that the Bulldogs would tip the Panthers up. Not to be. The Panthers go back to the top of the NRL ladder. 40 points. Warriors, 38 points. Roosters, 38 points. And in terms of the points differential, which may well come into play in terms of separating teams on equal points, the Panthers now have a points differential of plus 308 and the Warriors plus 295. So what's that, 13 different? So that means if the Warriors beat the Knights tomorrow, Andy McDonald's Knights, by 14 or more, they'll go past the Panthers on points diff. The Roosters could also move to 40 points. They play later on today. In fact, at 7:30, they take on the Dolphins, who were fourth. That'd be quite a good game, actually. But if the Roosters were to win that, they'd go to 40, but their points diff is quite a bit lower, 162 at the moment. So, yeah, we'll talk some Warriors after two. Logan Swan's on the show, part of the 0-2 side that won the minor premiership. The club's first and only minor premiership. Logan Swan with us after two. We'll take some Warriors calls as well. Well, we're focusing in on the rugby. Rugby's greatest rivalry between two old foes, the All Blacks and South Africa. Bill Osborne was one of our great All Blacks midfielders.
3: New Zealand going. Bruce Mitchell from the other side. Missing out Jeffrey Osborne. Inside Jeffrey.
1: Bill Osborne played 48 games for New Zealand, including 16 test matches. Shortly after his 20th birthday, he debuted for the All Blacks in that famous water polo test, as they called it, against Scotland at a waterlogged Eden Park in 1975. The following year, he toured South Africa with the All Blacks, playing 14 matches, including two tests, as the ABs experienced the rugby, the hostility, the politics, and the enormous social tension of the time. 10 years later, he returned to South Africa as part of the 1986 Cavaliers side. Since retiring from rugby, Bill Osborne has forged an extremely successful business career. He served on the New Zealand Māori Rugby Board, has been Vice President and President of New Zealand Rugby, and has been on the Chiefs Board since 2022, including time as its chair. Bill Osborne is with us. Great to chat to you, Bill. Thanks for taking the time. I want to take you back, or have you take us back, to 1976. South Africa was obviously a very different country from the one we know today. So how much did you understand about apartheid before you arrived, and how much did you come to understand once you were actually there?
5: Yeah, good question, Piney. Look, I was pretty naive about apartheid when I left here as a young man many, many years ago, 76. But I made the effort with Bruce Robertson in particular to go out and see the community in South Africa, and I developed new thoughts about all that as I experienced what they were going through.
1: What did you see as you got out and about?
5: Well, look, I saw some really lovely, lovely people, highly educated people too, but sort of isolated from wider opportunity in the wider community, and heard of it, you know.
1: Did it make you feel any internal conflict about being there, or was the overriding feeling that you were an All Black and this was your chance to play in South Africa?
5: Well, look, it might sound selfish, but my overriding thoughts were about representing the All Black jersey with pride and making the jersey even greater than what it was when I got to put on the first time. So that's always your ambition when you pull on that jersey. But the politics couldn't be ignored over there. And, you know, we learned a lot about humanity, I think. And in subsequent years, that understanding of humanity grew even greater.
1: How were you treated? How was the team treated over there in 1976? The All Blacks team, I mean.
5: Well, we were treated with huge respect by everybody. We were treated extraordinarily well. And people like Billy Bush and Brian Williams were put on a pedestal, you know, like, they were the first ones you pushed out of the bus because it gave you a bit of peace and quiet as you got through the crowd. So we were treated pretty darn well, you know, everywhere we went and by all parties.
1: You were still a very young man then, Bill, as well, 21. I think about myself at 21. I'm not sure I would have been ready for an All Blacks tour of South Africa. Were you ready? How was it for such a young man, such a young rugby player?
5: Well, I think I was ready as a player, but I wasn't ready psychologically, if you like. I mean, when I was picked in that side, I felt, who the hell am I to be playing with people like Ian Kirkpatrick, you know? Like, he was my school hero, and here I am playing on the same paddock with him. And so I found that, you know, I didn't quite fit with those guys who'd played for a few years from Auckland, Canterbury, Otago. Those guys all knew each other, but I was a sort of young guy out in the side. So I did feel a bit left out for a while, but people like Brian Williams and Bruce Robertson embraced me, and they used to take me aside and coach me and mentor me and help me along. And it didn't take long to get into the way of things, you know.
1: Well, you played 14 matches on that tour, including two test matches. What do you remember most vividly about those test experiences in Bloemfontein and Johannesburg?
5: Well, I think it was the intensity of it all. You know, like, it was on another level. It didn't matter where you'd played or how hard a match you'd played in. This whole thing was another intensity, and the grounds were firm. It was fabulous to run on. You know, I was above the ground sort of a player, so I used to love the fields and love the environment. But what I always found was I never had enough oxygen in the bloodstream to do what I needed to do, you know. It was so intense and so physical.
1: Well, they often talk about playing on the high veld and playing at altitude. That was obvious to you in Johannesburg?
5: Yes, it took us a while to adjust to that high veld area. I think the modern athletes are far better prepared. They've got better science and technology and understanding of these things. We just worked like hell at training to try and get our lungs sort of to adjust as quickly as we could, and that was it.
1: And then 10 years later, you went back with the Cavaliers. How different a tour was that? How different an experience for you?
5: Well, that was our attempt to try and get even, you know, like, but it was a different experience. The country had changed as well. It surprised us how much it had changed. We learned quite a lot more. The job wasn't done over there, that's for sure. I went back later on too, and I actually met Nelson Mandela at a later date, and, you know, I kind of learned how the evolution of that country had been accelerated by being excluded from rugby in many ways.
1: Tell us about your meeting with Nelson Mandela.
5: Well, it was a pretty extraordinary experience. Like, we were all in awe of the man. I was actually over there playing with the parliamentarian rugby side as a guest player. And he came and met every one of us as players in the parliamentary side. And he was such a gentleman, very quietly spoken, had, you know, quiet wisdom just oozed out of the man, you know, and we were all in awe. So it was a pretty special moment.
1: Did you feel his aura, if that's such a thing? Did you feel his aura when he entered the room?
5: It wasn't in the room. It was actually out in the field. But you're exactly right. He had this aura. And it was apparent. He was a very special human being, and you knew it in his company.
1: Well, we can fast forward 50 years now. I can't believe it was 50 years. You were there in 76. The 2026 All Blacks, they go to Cape Town, 1-0 up after their win at Ellis Park. What did you make, first of all, Bill, of the first test performance in Joburg last weekend?
5: Yeah, I was pretty impressed, actually. I didn't think we'd get the opportunities we got. I thought South Africa might shut us down a bit more completely, particularly up front. But I was very impressed with the performance of our guys. They made a lot of mistakes, but they managed to play the game the way they wanted to play it.
1: Was it in some ways then a bit of a victory of resilience over, as you say, it wasn't an 80-minute performance by any stretch of the imagination? You must have been impressed by the resilience shown, particularly as South Africa sort of kept on coming?
5: Yeah, look, that's exactly right. Look, what I think is coming apparent is that this coaching group is creating a whole new atmosphere in this team. And you can see the will to play the way the coaching team want them to play, and you can see the players feeling empowered to do it. And I think that you know, if they get the chance of this next test, you'll see them take another step forward. But quite frankly, I don't think South Africa will give us that opportunity.
1: Yeah, I was going to ask you about the second test, and I will in a moment. But just, yeah, your evaluation of the coaching team, particularly, of course, Dave Rennie, good Chiefs man. Of course, Bill, you're definitely seeing his fingerprints on the side, on the field, and also in their demeanour?
5: Yeah, absolutely. I think his great gift is working with men. And I think that he creates a culture where everybody feels positively part of the group. And he allows people to develop to their potential, which is a gift for a good coach.
1: All right. How much harder do you think the second test is going to be?
5: Well, I think it's going to be 100% harder up front. So I can see that they look like they've picked a side that's got the skills and the energy, but it's got the physicality as well up front. In the back, they've picked for attacking flair. And so what I can see them trying to do is compete at the breakdown, hold their own in the set pieces, and get the ball wide to our backs who'll play with flair. So if we can do that, we'll do okay. But I can't see the Springboks not wanting some redemption this weekend.
1: Yeah, I think we all know what's coming. Just interested in your thoughts too on the blokes wearing the jerseys you wore, 12 and 13. What have you made of the midfield combination being forged by Geordie Barrett and Quinn Tupia?
5: Well, look, I think Geordie Barrett's the best player New Zealand's ever seen in the midfield, and I think his pairing with Quinn Tupia is something pretty special that's developing here. So you've got Quinn, who's a really, really tough, hardest working player you'll ever see in the midfield, and you've got this high skill level of Geordie, who can just about do anything, almost as much as his brother, whose skills you saw the other day. It was quite extraordinary. But honestly, that pairing, I think, is second to none. I wouldn't want to pick any other two players from anywhere in the world playing in a black jersey at the moment.
1: Yeah, exciting times. Bill, thank you so much for joining us with your recollections of your time playing in South Africa and your thoughts on the current side. It's been a great pleasure to catch up. Thanks for taking the time.
5: Pleasure, Barney.
1: Thank you, mate. That is Bill Osborne, the one and only. He was some player. Some player. A little bit before my rugby consciousness really kicked in. He, in fact, the last of his test matches was kind of when I started really getting the hang of the All Blacks, if you can call it that. It was 1982, his final test match. His last test was the 33-18 win over the Wallabies at Eden Park. That test, famous for Alan Hewson scoring a then world record 26 points and scoring in all four ways. 5 penalties, a try, 2 conversions and a drop goal for Alan Hewson that day. That was Bill Osborne's final match in a black jersey. He partnered Stephen Porchetti in midfield. Bill was the best All Black second five of all time, says this text. His defensive capability second to none. He was a machine. He really was. He really was. Big call there at the end. Geordie Barrett, the best player ever to play in an All Blacks midfield. Certainly a very influential player. Great to hear Bill Osborne's thoughts. Yours are welcome. It's 20 past one. We'll kick on with the All Blacks for a bit longer. Got to get to Adam Peacock across the Tasman before two. But lines back open on the All Blacks v South Africa. 0800 80 10 80. Anything you want to pick up on there from Bill or anything you've been thinking about in the lead up to the second test tomorrow morning, 3 o'clock here on News Talk ZB. Question for you. Can you name me the player who tomorrow morning will play his 35th consecutive test match? The last 35 All Blacks test matches, if you include tomorrow. So the last 34 and tomorrow, this player has played in every single one of them. He's played all 4 test matches so far this year, all 13 last year, all 14 in 2024, and the last 3 of 2023. Which were the Rugby World Cup quarter, semi and final. The last test he missed was the pool game against Uruguay at that Rugby World Cup when they mixed things up a little bit. 35 straight test matches in a variety of roles, starting and coming off the bench under 3 different head coaches. Who is that? Damien McKenzie, of course. And that consistency combined with his versatility and of course his rugby ability have made him one of the most important All Blacks. The fullback jersey's been worn by a few different players in recent times. Will Jordan under Razor, Ruben Love had it a couple of times, Bowden Barrett. Right at the start of Razor's reign, Stephen Petefetta was starting fullback. But there's no doubt that Damien McKenzie is currently the best player to fill that jersey. And all going well, he should do it at the World Cup next year. The anomaly, of course, is that he doesn't play at fullback for the Chiefs. But that is not necessarily important. He's a fullback in the All Blacks and a pretty good one. I think he's been a bit of a polarising player in a black jersey, Damien McKenzie. Capable of moments of utter brilliance that nobody else can manage, but on occasion prone to the odd brain explosion. High risk, high reward, you might say. And Dave Rennie's clearly willing to accept that. 35 straight test matches for Damien McKenzie. 123. G'day, Mark.
0: Yeah, I think Will Jordan's probably the better fullback, but he's sort of a once-in-a-generation player, I think, Will Jordan. Yeah, just on your interview there, I was thinking about this last night, and it's what I think, you know, makes the new coach of the All Blacks good is that he lets players be themselves and make decision-making, and it's a bit the same with Webby with the Warriors, you know, it's different probably to even what Rassi and Razor did, which I think is more of a top-down approach to the game, whereas encouraging players to make good decisions and be the best they can, and it's probably a little bit different in the All Blacks environment because, you know, where you see these players coming from in the All Blacks, they are decision-makers in their team. They're the top of the... They're probably two or three top players in their particular sides, and they're always making decisions. So I think that's where we're different to the box at the moment, is that they're allowed, with Rennie's allowing them to be really good decision makers and be the best they can be, like your interviewer said, like Bill said.
1: I totally agree. Mark, I totally agree. And it's different too from last year and the year before, where, you know, the decision-making, you know, at times was, you know, in hindsight, it's a wonderful thing, was not what it could have been. I totally agree with 2026. And it's driven, I think, by Artie Savea largely, the decision-making that he brings and the strategic decision-making. There was a great piece that Gregor Paul wrote in the Herald about that very thing in the last couple of days. But they're solving problems in real time, aren't they? You know, they were under massive pressure last week, but they solved it. They got a bit of help at halftime, but they solved it on the field.
0: And I think that's probably why Razor, you know, moved from the Crusaders to the All Blacks probably wasn't the best thing, you know, probably spotted at the, you know, obviously at the top of our rugby echelons, which had a major change as well. That sort of, I mean, you look at the Crusaders and they sort of play a distinctive way and it probably suited Razor's coaching style, but I just don't think that, and I mean, I guess we don't know from the outside looking in what it was, but to me, it was probably that change to going into the All Blacks where you've got right across the board stars and decision makers, and he wasn't getting the best out of those players. And to me, it was more of probably a top-down coaching, a bit like Rassi does. I mean, the Africans have got a very, you know, they've got a template in how Rassi wants them to play, doesn't he? Whereas to me, our All Blacks have got, Rennie's gone, right, you guys are all really good, and we want you to make decisions on the go. We know you've got it in you because you wouldn't be in the All Blacks otherwise. And that's why I reckon we're playing to, I guess, how do I put this, the best abilities. He's getting the best, like Webby does with the Warriors. He's getting the best out of each player. And I think that cumulative effect is a better way of going in the rugby than having this is our game plan, you all fit into it.
1: Interesting comparison with Andrew Webster too, Mark, and that is a club side. That's a side where he has that team every week, and like Razor did to such great success with the Crusaders, he learnt a lot about his players every week, and certain players evolved into leadership positions where, as you've quite rightly pointed out, when Dave Rennie gets his All Blacks together, they're the best players from all of the teams, and often they have leadership roles. So how does he mould them then into a leadership unit, and not have guys who think to themselves, well, man, I'm a leader of my team. Why don't I have that role in the All Blacks? But he's clearly worked it out. And I guess that is one reason why international experience is so important, you know, and it was put to one side with the appointment of Scott Robertson, and that's not the only reason why it didn't work under Razor, but it is, you know, it's a salient point that coaching at international level is very, very different from coaching a team where you see your players week in, week out for an entire season.
0: Mm. And I think Webby has sort of encouraged his players to also do what they do in the All Blacks, is to make, you know, good decisions. You saw in the last game, some of the tries they scored were, you know, just individuals playing how they wanted rather than sort of playing to a formula, you know. I mean, I know the Warriors do have a formula that they play to, but you also see an individual sort of decision-making within the players, and that sort of lends itself to a system, whereas you take one player out, you get another player in that he trusts completely to make good decisions playing that position. And I think that's the key.
1: Good man, Mark. Always good chatting to you, mate. Thanks for calling in as always. 0800 80 10 80 is our number. John says, you've made me think, Jason, what happens when Scott

0: All Blacks' best player last year. Tupouva'i in there as well. Scott Barrett comes into that mix. Patrick Tuipulotu. Josh Lord. Sam Dowry. Add Jamie Hanna into that mix. I've probably missed somebody. Yeah, the locking stocks are looking pretty healthy. It's all swings and roundabouts. It wasn't that long ago we were sort of scratching around. I remember at one stage when there were a couple of injuries for starting locks. Now, plenty. So yeah, John, the answer is I think Scott Barrett comes back in. He won't captain the side. Dave Rennie's captain is Artie Savia. But Scott Barrett is absolutely among the top lock forwards in New Zealand. So we'll be well and truly in the conversation over the next 13 to 14 months. 129. Lines open. Spare one there if you want to jump aboard. 0800 80 10 80. Back in a sec on Weekend Sport.
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0: 133, James on text. South Africa can improve more than New Zealand. Last week was closer than the score suggested. South Africa, very powerful. Sadly, I think South Africa will win. Thanks, James. I think it'll be a very tight contest. Hello, Dallas.
1: Yeah, last week was a weird game. Wasn't that a weird test? Like, it didn't feel like a 17-point margin. It just felt like it was a lot closer, just that we scored more points, you know. So it was a weird game of rugby, wasn't it?
0: No, it was. And the stats, if you looked at all the other stats, Dallas, and then tried to predict what the score would be off those stats, you wouldn't have picked that scoreline.
1: No, it was a strange game. So who knows what will happen tomorrow. But I marked Bill Osborne in schoolboy rugby one day, you know, in Wanganui.
0: How did that go?
1: Oh, it was like a man against boys. He just ran through us like a knife through butter. And we didn't lay a finger on it. It's so, you know how he used to run with that? He sort of twist and turn.
0: Yep.
1: And sort of that body angle of his, he'd twist his way through. And he just, it was just embarrassing. Embarrassing, Pony, yeah.
0: I love those stories of just ordinary folk like you and I, Dallas, who remember back to the day that we played against somebody who went on to be amazing. And you can always look back and say to yourself, well, even then I knew when he cut through us like a knife through butter that he was going to be an All Black.
1: And to make it worse, he was swearing at us as he went through us. You know, cursing us.
0: Oh, that's great. Yeah, I know the twist you're talking about. It's sort of holding the ball in both hands like all great centres do and sitting up as outsides. Yeah, well, good to know that you came across him early in both of your rugby careers.
1: So it's interesting he rates Geordie above Ma Nonu in second five there. That's interesting. I always thought Nonu and Snakey Smith were the best centres combination that I've seen. But what do you think about that?
0: It's a big call, and immediately when he said it, I thought, wow, that's a crowded field. I mean, you mentioned Ma'anonu and Conrad Smith. We go back to guys like Frank Bunce and Walter Little, to Bruce Robertson, who played alongside Bill Osborne, you know, to Joe Stanley, who was an absolutely tremendous midfield back. I mean, we've been spoilt, haven't we? I mean, Geordie may well go on to become that. He's still got plenty of years left. And I've been so impressed with him this year. He's probably been our best player. But, yeah, big call in a crowded field.
1: Yeah, so what do you think is going to happen tomorrow? I was talking to your producer off air, and he reckoned close game, but the All Blacks still take it out.
0: Yeah, well, he's pretty astute, Andy. He's pretty astute. I wouldn't put your house on it, Dallas, not just because it's what Andy said, but because it could be anything. Look, I'm expecting a response from South Africa. It wouldn't at all surprise me if they came back and won to square it up at 1-1. But after last week, I can see the tools in the toolbox that Dave Rennie has, and they could easily, you know, say easily, they could go out and make it 2-0. And we could be talking at this time tomorrow about a 2-0 series lead.
1: It's going to be a good team to beat the All Blacks at the moment. They're playing really well. But we shall wait and see, Piney. Good show. See you tomorrow.
0: See you tomorrow, Dallas. Call back any time. I know you do. Always enjoy chatting to you. Hello, Fip.
2: Oh, yeah. Good afternoon.
0: Good afternoon.
2: Look, I'd like to speak to the comment that somebody texted into you saying that the South African series is not really important. It's the World Cup that's everything. And, you know, why is everybody making a big fuss about South Africa? I would say to them or say that they are probably, must certainly be young guys who never grew up with the monkey on their back that many of us, well, older guys did, which was that South Africa had won a test series in New Zealand in, I think it was 1932, but New Zealand had never won a test series in South Africa ever until 1995 or 1996. You know, and that was something that was, like, as I say, it was like a monkey on our backs, you know. They could beat us in our backyard, because they'd done it once. They didn't, obviously, they failed in other tours. But the All Blacks, despite trying quite a number of times, had never managed to beat South Africa in South Africa in a test series. And, you know, that South Africa it was to do that was like climbing Mount Everest, you know, for the before Mount Everest was climbed by Edmund Hillary and, well, the British expedition he was part of. It was like touring South Africa for the All Blacks to win there. It was like trying to climb Mount Everest. People had tried in the past and failed. And I remember the 1976 team went there with high hopes and their tails in the air, thinking they were going to do it, and they failed. And, those guys who say, oh, it's nothing, they didn't grow up, you know, with that monkey on their backs, and therefore they don't understand what it means to win a test series in South Africa, how many All Black teams, good All Black teams, have gone there in the past and failed, and how hard it is to win there. Yeah, that's all I really have to say.
0: It's a great summary, Phip, and you're right. I mean, I think there's a lot of what is called recency bias when it comes to the World Cup. Let's not forget the All Blacks have been around for a heck of a long time. The World Cup's only been around since 1987. And, of course, it's taken on increased importance in the professional era. But you're right. You only have to talk to anybody from that 96 side. And you might have heard Sean Fitzpatrick last week. You know, they felt like they'd scaled Everest when they did that. And they did it for all of those who had gone before who hadn't managed to do it. The World Cup is important, yes it is, but it doesn't mean that winning a series in South Africa isn't. The converse is also true, that, you know, just, you know, we don't have to choose one or the other. Winning a Rugby World Cup tends to be more memorable because it's a World Cup. But yeah, a Test Series win in South Africa, it took a long time to do it, and you correctly make the point that it was something that a lot of people tried to do and weren't able to. Thanks for your call. Matt says, Piney, I played against Bill's nephew, Glenn Osborne, at school. He did exactly the same thing as his uncle. He cut through us like butter. Glenn Osborne, another player. What a player. Think about Glenn Osborne. Remember, he was our fullback at the 95 World Cup, Glenn Osborne, in that unreal back line with Jonah and Goldie and the others. And you thought, man, Glenn Osborne's going to be our fullback for the next 10 years. And then, in 1996, a bloke by the name of Christian Cullen came onto the scene. And Glenn Osborne sort of, you know, had to play on the wing a bit. Still a fantastic player. But yeah, I'm not surprised he went through like a knife through butter. thanks for the text, Matt. Greatly appreciated. 19 away from 2. We'll leave it there for the All Blacks. 3 o'clock tomorrow morning. Well, just before 3 o'clock tomorrow morning, you'll get the build up with Elliot Smith, our match commentator and rugby editor. Gregor Paul from the New Zealand Herald will be sitting alongside him at DHL Stadium in Cape Town. We've got the commentary on the radio for you. So if you wake up at 3 and if you don't have access to a television broadcast, we've got you covered. And if you wake up and think, you know what, it's quite warm in here, I might just stay in here and listen to the test match, then we've got you covered there as well. When we come back, we're across the Tasman. Adam Peacock, our Australian correspondent, after this.
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0: 1:45 on the dot. Let's bring in Australian correspondent Adam Peacock. Lots happening on your side of the ditch, mate. Can we start with the cricket? After the first test loss to Bangladesh, the Aussies bounced back to win the second test by an innings. This game was completed well inside 2 days. Did we learn anything new about Australia in that second test, which lasted, what, about 750 deliveries all up?
13: Yeah, not about the batting, unfortunately. I mean, to win a test match by an innings after posting 210 yourself says a bit about the application put in by the batters, but there's a few factors at play, and you know, the pitch was good, but the ball was doing a bit, and it was good bowling. So I've got a feeling the T20 era has played a part in that. Everyone who plays the game kind of disagrees, doesn't think it's the case, but it's too much of a coincidence. We see again overnight Pakistan getting bowled out for 110 against England. They've got an okay attack, but they've not got their best ever attack. So, yeah, something's going on with the bat, but with the ball, we learned how good Mitchell Starc is again, and the guy deservedly, for the first time ever, I think, gets the number one test rank for bowling by the ICC. So that's an unreal achievement and totally deserves all the credit it gets. But, yeah, the batting is a worry. Remains a big worry ahead of the South Africa series later.
0: Well, I understand you'll be able to discuss, the bowling exploits of Mitchell Starc shortly. You're off to play golf with him. Does he hit a golf ball all right?
13: He hits it a very long way. He's much better half, hits it really good as well, and they generally tend to laugh at me. So, yeah, business meeting with our podcast that we've got going, myself, Elisa, and Brad Haddon, who doesn't play golf. But, it's tax write-off, actually. So, yeah, it's good.
0: Well, thoughts and prayers as you hit the golf course with the Starks. I look forward to hearing a review of that perhaps next week. Let's go to rugby. The Wallabies are in Argentina for test matches against the Pumas tomorrow and then next Sunday. Les Kiss has rung the changes after the first couple of tests of his tenure against Japan. What are your expectations as Australia prepare for what should be a couple of tough tests in Argentina?
13: Yeah, well, firstly, against Argentina, hopefully they don't cotton on to the fact that we do have a colonial relationship with England, given what went down in their test match right off the back of the Football World Cup, and it descended into, something that is pretty unusual for rugby union. It's the one sport where, the ref's highly respected, and, it just had a hostile environment that you're not used to. So hopefully that's cast aside. Hopefully they don't look at our flag when they put it up before the national anthem and go, hang on a minute. A bit like you guys. It will be difficult. Like, reading some stuff through the week, they're saying that, this is the most intimidating place we've been to, this, that, and the other. So, hopefully the Argentinians bring it in that sense. two tests, I get the feeling over these two tests over there that they're going to mix and match a bit. They won't have the same team. That was always the plan. But, yeah, Sualiti on the bench was a surprise. It was met with a bit of surprise over here, given what he's on, what he's meant to be doing with the Wallabies. That was a bit out of left field.
0: So, beyond this, obviously, there's matches against South Africa and the All Blacks to come. So we'll keep eyes on Les Kiss's Wallabies over the next couple of Sundays. And to the NRL, which is heading towards the finish line in terms of the minor premiership and the top eight. Panthers back to the top with victory over the Bulldogs last night. The Roosters and Warriors can join them if they win their games tonight and tomorrow, respectively. Who do you reckon's got the inside running to claim the minor premiership?
13: Really tough to say. Probably the Warriors, I would say, given their draw. And they play Manly next week. And Manly played well last night against the Dragons, but the Dragons were absolutely rank. Like, they just did not hold the pill. So, yeah, I think the Warriors, by virtue of the fact that for and against the canny decision to snap a field goal last week. But, I mean, the Bulldogs held their own against Penrith last night, so that was a tight game. I think the Warriors can really put their foot down. It'd be interesting to see, though, like once the games take place, I don't know exactly how they fall in the last round. I mean, the Roosters dropping that to the Tigers last week can be really costly. So whoever has inside running and plays last out of those will probably know what they need to do and be able to mix, like, just maybe rest a few key guys as well. So I do think the Wars and Penn finish 1-2 now, with the Roosters letting that one slip last week against the Tigers.
0: Yeah, the Panthers play last of all next week against the Tigers, so they should be okay there. And as you say, they might know by that stage, or they will know by that stage, what is required to finish top or finish top two.
13: Especially if the Wars and the Roosters don't get it done this week as well, and they know what to do. But, yeah, I mean, historically, the last couple of seasons, we've seen Penrith rest a whole team 2 weeks in a row when they've had enough of a buffer. They'd love to be able to do the same, I'd say, before the finals.
0: Absolutely right. All right, well, go and enjoy your golf, mate. Nice day in your part of the world.
13: Yeah, it's going all right. It's going all right. What happened to Auckland FC as well in that World Club Championship?
0: Yeah, I think they gave a pretty good account of themselves against the Saudi side, who of course had a huge home crowd. 1-0 defeat. It looked very warm. The goal was sort of on a fast break. Look, I think they'll be, you know, not dissatisfied. Sam Cosgrove got a red card late in the game, so that didn't help them. Yeah. But yeah, look, as far as getting a competitive game, and also spending time together under their new coach as well, Pedro Moreira, on the road, I think they'll take great benefit from that. But weren't able to progress, unfortunately.
13: Yeah, a bit of a shame. Anyway, I'll go and enjoy the fresh air.
0: Okay. Go and do that, and we'll chat to you next week.
13: Thanks, Bonnie.
0: Thanks, mate. That is Adam Peacock, our Australian correspondent, off to the golf with the Starks. Well, Mitchell Stark, Alyssa Healy, not a bad playing trio. We'll get maybe an update from Adam next week. Hey, the first 15 final in Auckland has been played this afternoon. Westlake Boys against Kelston Boys at Westlake. It's finished 40-all at full time. 40-all. Both teams scored 7 tries, and Westlake have been given the win by virtue of scoring the first try. That must be the rule. Presumably it is. I can only believe the information that's been sent to me. So congratulations to Westlake after a 40-all draw with Kelston. By virtue of scoring the first try, or by scoring first in the match, they are the first 15. I guess this is what, the 1A competition, isn't it, in Auckland. Well done to everybody involved. 7.5 away from 2, News Talk ZB.
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0: Coming up 4-2, just updating you on some other live sport happening around the place. The Farah Palmer Cup for 2026 is underway today. One result through from Hawke's Bay Regional Sports Park in Hastings, where the home site, the Hawke's Bay Tui, have gone down narrowly to the North Harbour Hibiscus by 29 points to 22. At Trafalgar Park in Nelson, the Northland Cody are taking a leaf out of the book of their men's side, the Taniwha. They're 34 points to 8 ahead of Tasman at half-time in that game. I tell you what, the Northland Taniwha would take that in the Shield Challenge or Shield Defence tomorrow. That game, of course, being played up in Whangarei. But yeah, the Koldi 34-8 ahead of Tasman in the Farah Palmer Cup. Both of those games in the championship. We'll keep eyes on them for you, as we will on the NPC game, which kicks off shortly after 2, Taranaki up against Canterbury, that game in New Plymouth. After the 2 o'clock news, Logan Swan, warrior from 2002, can the current crop emulate them?
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8: It's 2 o'clock. I'm Sandy Hodge. The death toll of the Nepal-Tibet flash flood has risen to more than 600, with thousands still missing. A collapsed glacier in the region is believed to have caused the disaster, sweeping away towns as it moved downstream. Rescue operations continue, but officials are warning of another flood due to heavy rain and poor conditions. Project Hope Vice President of Policy and Advocacy Jed Moline says rescue efforts are difficult, with many villages only accessible via helicopter.
11: The closest villages are a 13-kilometre walk from where the road was removed, so there are many thousands of people who haven't yet been reached.
8: The Upper North Island's expected to face downpours for most of today as a low-pressure system moves across the region. Met Service has issued an orange heavy rain warning for Northland, Auckland, Coromandel and the Bay of Plenty until late evening. Conditions east of the Rangitaiki River are most likely to worsen. Forecaster Matthew Ford says the weather will be moving up and away from the country.
26: By the end of tomorrow, the country is really just under quite a strong, cold southwest flow, really.
8: Our medical workforce is expanding at a faster rate than our population. The medical councils found the number of practicing doctors has risen 2.8% over the past year to more than 21,000. Claudia O'Neill has more.
27: Most of our doctors are female and more than 40% are international graduates. The Māori and Pacific medical workforce continues to grow, largely driven by increasing numbers of those aged under 35. General practice remains the largest vocational scope, while urgent care, diagnostic radiology and emergency medicine have seen the largest jumps in registrations.
8: Australia's system for collective bargaining could be bringing a better deal to workers and employers. This country's wage growth in the year to June was less than half the rate of inflation, while theirs was more than four-fifths of their inflation. Auckland University commercial law professor Alan Toy says this could partly come down to Australia's Fair Work Commission having the powers to resolve deadlocked negotiations. He says our system's less effective in reaching a final agreement because our equivalent remedy is very restricted.
31: It's just been a lot less accessible because you've got to show a breach of good faith, which can be quite difficult.
8: Travel agents are welcoming clarity over an incoming Fiji tourism tax. The country's quietly brought in a new 5% tourism services tax, which takes effect from the beginning of next month. The Fiji government has confirmed the tax will not apply to bookings made before September the 1st, even when the holiday takes place after that date. Travel Agents Association New Zealand Chief Executive Julie White says it was concerned it would apply retrospectively.
6: In this situation, there was no transitional period. It was just very blunt and it was going to happen across all of the bookings. And we just felt it was really unfair.
8: A welcome boost in passenger numbers this cruise season. The Crown Princess is returning to Auckland after its 114-day round-the-world voyage, marking this official start of our cruise season. The country lost around 250 port calls last season compared to the one before and is facing a 3% drop this summer. Cruise Association CEO Jackie Lloyd says despite this, passenger numbers have jumped by 3%.
10: That reflects possibly a change in size of some of the ships that are coming to New Zealand, but it's nice to see some positive numbers coming in for our season rather than always negative.
12: 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The All Blacks anticipate speed out the gate being vital towards winning tomorrow's second test against South Africa in Cape Town. New Zealand had to weather the storm coming from a physical Springboks outfit during their opening test win in Johannesburg. All Blacks captain Adi Savia says it's pivotal they aren't ambushed early.
13: South Africa came out of the blocks, world-class team and the physical dominant. I don't think we'll get away with that if we start like that again, so we need to turn up and also be accurate.
12: Listen to live commentary on Newstalk ZB and iHeartRadio from 3am tomorrow. Canterbury and Taranaki are chasing a season-correcting result when they meet in the MPC this afternoon. It's the Red and Blacks' first game since losing the Ranfurly Shield to Northland, while the Bulls are on a three-game losing run. Canterbury First 5 Andrew Newstub knows confidence from a win will go a long way towards reigniting their season.
14: When we get it right, we look really sharp. Trying a few new things as well. Being as accurate as we can, making sure we're over our detail and things like that. Taranaki are kind of leading a wee bit, so they're going to be pretty desperate, and they're definitely a good side as well.
12: The match is just about to kick off, before Otago host Waikato and Manawatu entertain North Harbour. NPC coverage with NZ Safety Blackwoods, power tools, welding, abrasives and more. Auckland FC has begun discussions with government officials around the possibility of stadium development. Minister for Auckland Simon Watts spoke with Chief Executive Nick Becker in June about what AFC says was the need for better high-performance facilities. Senior political reporter Azaria Howell has the exclusive.
15: A briefing obtained by Newstalk ZB shows the Ministry of Business, Innovation and Employment briefed Simon Watts Auckland FC may raise stadium development as a priority. Proposals for a Western Springs stadium were scrapped last year. Watts says no proposals seeking government funding for specific stadium or infrastructure projects were discussed.
12: I'm Ruben Mummer, that's Newstalk ZB News and Sport with Sanderson Vitamins from Woolworths Pharmacies around New Zealand. It's 2:05, Jason Pine is next.
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16: Let's see the forecast for Christchurch for the rest of the day. Fine, sunny, then some evening high cloud, northwesterlies, an overnight low of 5 degrees. Tomorrow, Sunday, mainly fine and sunny, the chance of a shower later in the day. Westerlies becoming strong for a time in the afternoon, a high tomorrow of 20 degrees, overnight low of 3. And on to Monday, mainly fine and sunny, but a few showers in the afternoon and evening. Northwesterlies turning southwesterly before dawn, a high on Monday of 16 degrees, overnight low 0.
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0: Hello there, 207. Welcome into the show. Welcome back to the show. In the last week or so, New Zealand have become over 60s world cricket champions. They had to share the title with England after the final was washed out, but New Zealand were unbeaten throughout the tournament, including a pool play win over England. We're going to chat to a member of the world champion side, the over 60s, Mason Robinson, going to join us before 3 o'clock. Logan Swan shortly out of the Warriors side of 2002 that won the minor premiership and made it all the way to the grand final. Both of those were firsts in the club's history. Of course, the minor premiership in 2002, at the moment anyway, is the only minor premiership won by the club since their inception. The class of 2026 have the opportunity over the next couple of weeks to emulate them. Logan Swan going to join us out of the O2 side in the next little while. We'll take some calls on the Warriors as well and keep eyes on live sport for you. You can call the show whenever you like, 0800 80 1080 9292 for your text messages. As we approach 2:08, though, let's get you across some of the things that might have escaped your attention over the last little while as you go about your very busy lives. In case you missed it, starting in the NRL, where Manly have crushed the Wooden Spooners, the Dragons.
9: Brown, large, Dubrovic, Spellady gets the ball away, and Lehi Hopewadi keeps the good times coming at 4 points apart.
0: 44 points to 10, as the Sea Eagles remain alive just in the top eight hunt, hoping to continue their miracle run into the final week. Meantime, the Panthers are back at the top.
17: The Dogs on the ropes. Cleary. Smith. Gets it on. Cole. McLean. McLean. McLean goes over. Casey McLean just slices through like a hot knife through butter.
0: The 24-10 win over the Bulldogs, giving them a 2-point buffer at the top and a plus 13 better points differential than the Warriors, who of course have that game in hand tomorrow. To the NPC at Eden Park, Auckland's misery continues.
18: This to put Bay of Plenty back in front with five to play, sends it towards the post, and it's over. Bay of Plenty take the lead. Five left at Eden Park.
0: Yeah, just the one win in five matches for Auckland. Bay of Plenty up into fifth place, but there's a four-way tie on 17 points. Very tight NPC this year. And a thriller for the Tall Blacks beating Iran in overtime to kick off the second round of their FIBA World Cup qualifiers.
19: So the margin is 2. Last play of this first term of overtime. Hustling his way down. Amini had it rejected by Wardenberg, who kept them at bay again. And New Zealand are going to prevail here. Oh. New Zealand escape with a 2-point win in overtime.
30: 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Available while stocks last. Newstalk ZB.
0: 2:10, the Warriors are within touching distance of the NRL's minor premiership. They're right in the mix with two games to go as they look to emulate the side of 2002, which won the minor premiership and then went all the way to the grand final.
20: And the Sharks, who came into this game as raging hot favourites, have fallen at the last hurdle despite a very brave run through the premiership to get this far.
18: The last 5 seconds of the preliminary final. History has been made. The New Zealand Warriors are into the grand final. They joined the league in 1995. 3 years ago, they were down and out. Their new owners came on the scene. They acquired the services of Daniel Anderson, and now they are in the grand final.
0: Yeah, 24 years ago, Logan Swan was a key part of that 2002 side. He was part of the club's intake in their debut season in 1995, played initially for the Colts side and made his first grade debut in 1997. He went on to play nearly 200 games across two stints at the club, including a major part in the 2002 team that finished top in the regular season and then went on to make the club's first ever grand final. Logan Swan is with us on Weekend Sport. Good to chat to you, Logan. Does seeing the club in this position bring back some nice memories of 2002 for you?
21: Mate, it certainly does. You know, very proud of the way the boys are performing. It was such a good experience for us back in 2002, and I can only just, you know, I can just imagine how the boys are feeling at this point in time. It's so good for the fans, so good for the country, so good for the game of rugby league. It's, yeah, It's fantastic.
0: That 2002 team, man, what a team, as well as you, obviously. Kevin Campion, Clinton Torpy, Mark Tukey, Stacey Jones, Lance Hohaia, Jerry Siusiu, Francis Malley, Ali La'atiti, Arwin Guttenbill, Wairangi Kōpū, Ivan Cleary, coached by Daniel Anderson. What a team that must have been to be a part of.
21: Yeah, it was a gun side. And I jumped into our stats, so you can jump onto the NRL website, have a look at the 2002 team, where they finished up. And so the points for and against were very similar to what the current team have at the moment. The 2002 team, after 24 rounds, had a points for of 688, so slightly higher. So there's an argument there that that team may have had, well, you know, on par probably, if not a fraction better, attack, but defensively we let them more tries. So this team are defending a lot better than what we did over those 24 rounds in 2002, which is, you know, that's the key to our game. That'll help you win premierships. If you're dominating opposition teams defensively and you're dictating terms in that, you know, that area of the game, you're setting yourself up for success. And that's what this team has been doing really, really well. A couple of years ago, they were lacking a lot of tries out on the edges. And this year, you know, they've resolved those issues and they're hardly lacking any tries out on the edges, which has been really pleasing to see. So for all the fans out there, could this be our year? Well, we're putting ourselves in a very good position to be able to crack it this year, which is very exciting.
0: Certainly. As you joined the Warriors, as I say, right back in their inaugural season in 95, you were there for those early years when the club was finding its feet. What did finishing minor premiers in 2002 mean for you personally, having been there from the start?
21: Yeah, it's... you know, it probably didn't sink until later years. At the time, you're just sort of riding the high. You didn't want to get too caught up in being minor premiers. You wanted to stay grounded and focused on the job at hand, the task at hand. So I don't think I appreciated, you know, that the effort, the amount of effort that went into achieve being minor premiers. But for the club and everybody involved with the club at that point in time, it was just something special to be able to do that for the first time in the club's history was amazing. So, you know, hopefully after the next two rounds for our boys this year, hopefully they're going to be able to remain on top. I think we've got the easier road to the end of the season. When you look at the Panthers, they've got the Bulldogs, so that won't be an easy game. The Bulldogs playing half decent on the weekend. The Roosters have the Dolphins. So after the performance of the Roosters side the other night, you know, being beat by the Tigers, will certainly have their fins up for that game.
0: Absolutely. You'd made the top eight for the first time the previous season. How much belief did that give you going into 2002?
21: Yeah, good question. It was the start of us young men sort of realising that, hey, we've got you know, we've got a decent side here and a team that can compete and get into the playoffs year after year. So it certainly helped, and that was that was great for the club and a great achievement for us as individuals to be able to get into the playoffs for the first time in the club's history, and then to do it again in 2002 and then become minor premiers was great. And I think we were maybe one try, 8 points away from going back-to-back grand finals in 2003 in one of the major semis there. So it certainly instilled a lot of belief in us as players, and that, you know, what we had going was great.
0: When you've got two games left and first place is sitting there, how important is it for a coach to keep talking about process, about game at a time, rather than what the prize is at the end of it all?
21: That's the key to it. Not getting too far ahead of yourself, right? So it's just focusing on the job at hand, doing everything that you can do and preparing as well as you possibly can for that game coming up this Sunday and then the following Saturday. So it's crucial that every player buys into that, and the coaching staff will certainly be all over it. Webby does a fantastic job there, along with Stacey and Richard and all the rest of the coaching staff. So they'll certainly have the boys primed and ready for Sunday.
0: In that 2002 season, the Bulldogs, who were there or thereabouts near the top, breached the salary cap, which saw them relegated down to the bottom. How aware were you of what was going on at the Bulldogs during that season?
21: No idea. Yeah, I mean, there would have been some Aussie players, I would imagine, that may have heard. There would have been a few rumours about them breaching the salary cap or being over the salary cap, but you know, for us as Kiwi players, we just sort of focused on us. We weren't too worried about what was going on. And, you know, they're not the the only team that has been caught doing that. And it's just one of those things. It's it happens. But, yeah, look, we were super focused on us and doing everything in our power to sort of perform as well as we possibly could.
0: How much of an advantage, Logan, is it to finish first? You get the double life, of course, in week one, a week off if you win that first game, and then home advantage for the, you know, for the week three finals game. How big an advantage is it to finish top of the pile?
21: Oh, it's massive. You know, not only just from a nostalgic point of view, but mentally and psychologically, sort of knowing that after 26, 27 rounds, you're at the top. And it's, you know, the toughest competition in the world. And so taking a lot of confidence out of that fact and then going into the playoffs, the first two games and having those potentially at home if you win both, win the first one, it's a massive advantage, especially for us and the fans and the way the boys perform at Go Media Stadium. So it's, it is a real advantage for us.
0: You reckon they can do it? Emulate you guys from 02 and win the minor premiership, make another grand final?
21: Yeah, absolutely. I do. Yep. And I think they'll go one better than us. The consistency throughout that team's amazing. So, and I've got they've just got a great culture there. So for any players over in the NRL thinking about coming across to the Warriors, mate, you only need to pick up the phone and book an appointment to see the coaching staff and meet Cameron George to realise that, it's a special environment that they've got going on there. So, yep, I do believe they can do it, mate.
0: It was a special team you were part of in 02. Let's hope for similar things from the class of 2026. Great to catch up, Logan. Thanks for taking the time.
21: You're welcome. Take care. Thank you.
0: No, thank you, Logan. Logan Swan there from 2002. Well, in the 2002 team, close to 200 games for the Warriors across a couple of stints at the club, still fondly remembered. And there, he said it there. He thinks they can go one better. Now, just had news through. This isn't confirmed, but the Daily Telegraph is reporting. I'm sorry to be the bearer of bad news here. The Daily Telegraph is reporting that both Chanel Harris-Tavita and Tamati Martin have been ruled out of tomorrow's game against the Newcastle Knights. Furthermore, they're reporting that Luke Hansen will come back in and Jet Cleary will make his Warriors first grade debut. So the initial team that was named on Tuesday had Tamati Martin returning at halfback, Chanel Harris-Tavita at 5'8". According to the Daily Telegraph, and as I say, this will be confirmed when the team list is updated. They're telling us at about 4 o'clock this afternoon that it'll be Jet Cleary in the 7 jumper and Luke Hansen outside him at 5'8". We'll keep eyes on that for you. 2:21. Going to take a break, come back, take some Warriors calls on 0800 80 1080.
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0: Newstalk ZB and Weekend Sport 224, talking some Warriors. They take on the Knights tomorrow, 4 o'clock, Go Media Stadium. Alec, thanks for holding. How are you feeling about tomorrow?
22: Oh, feeling good, Piney. Obviously, that little spanner that you just threw in before the ad there is going to...
0: Sorry, Alec.
22: Going to sort of add something to it. But, I mean, geez, I just think that our forwards are so dominant, Piney, that, I mean, I've heard everyone say that they can sort of play off the back of our forward pack. So, yeah, all the best to Jet and Luke Hansen, if that is confirmed. And it'll just be interesting to see what they say, if this is a rest thing for Chanel and Tamari, or what's sort of the story there.
0: Yeah, I'll be interested to find out. It would be a huge surprise, Alec, wouldn't it, if Andrew Webster was resting either of those two players. I mean, Tamari Martin's only just coming back, so I guess with him, it might be that they hoped he would be okay, but maybe he's not quite ready. Chanel, look, and I think if Tamari Martin was not quite ready, then you'd put Chanel back into halfback, wouldn't you? So you can only assume that maybe his is an injury as well. We have no further information apart from that report from the Daily Telegraph. Let's keep our fingers crossed that it's not too serious for either of those two players.
22: Oh, hopefully not, Piney. But geez, even I remember us talking last week, Piney, and none of us really gave the Tigers a chance to get up over those Roosters. But what do you know, eh?
0: it's a funny old comp, yeah. And then was it the Dragons beat? Who did they beat? The Sharks a couple of weeks ago. And then I watched them last night against Manly, and they were terrible. Oh, they were so terrible. Bad. Oh my god!
22: I mean. Geez, it's just all in the balance for us now, Piney. You know, I mean, it'll be great to come first and win that minor premiership. It was so good listening to Logan talk, and, you know, I sort of remember those 0-2 days. I mean, geez, I was only 15 at that point, but geez, that team was stacked. I can remember, you know, Stacey Jones and Ali Lauatiti, and just some of those tries they used to score back then were absolutely unreal. But I mean, I was watching sort of the League Lounge 2, Piney, on Monday with SJ, and he just put up a few stats as well with the boys. And I mean, I think this team can literally go all the way. And funny enough, 2, Piney, because if we can obviously lock up that top two spot, then we'll get a home final. And I'm actually going to be in Auckland that first week, so hopefully the boys can do it, and I'll be able to snaggle me some tickets to Go Media. Hopefully, Piney.
0: Oh, you'll find a way, Alec. You sound like the kind of guy who's got lots of contacts. You'll find a way, mate. We're great to have you there. Yeah, you're right. I mean, if they finish in the top two, they will host a finals match in week one. We don't know when, Friday, Saturday, Sunday. We're not sure when yet, but you're right. Yeah, 1v4, 2v3 in week one of the finals, and 1 and 2 are hosting. So, look, it still feels odds on as though the Warriors will finish top two. I mean, they've got to keep winning, obviously. And this latest piece of news, if you didn't catch it, what Alec and I were talking about there is that it's being reported that both Tamati Martin and Chanel Harris-Tavita are in doubt for tomorrow and may well miss out. So it'll be Jet Cleary with a debut. Wouldn't that be funny, eh? How would Ivan Cleary be? With his Panthers at the top of the table and watching his son, his other son, make a first-grade debut for the Warriors, knowing that if Jet Cleary helps guide them to a win by 14 points or more, then they'll go past the Panthers at the top of the game to play. Must be quite a tricky situation for Ivan Cleary. I'm sure he'd be a very proud dad, first and foremost. Good to chat to you, Alec. Stay well, mate. Hello, Alan.
6: Yeah, good afternoon, Jason. Look, nobody wants the Warriors to win more than me, but these last two games are very, very dangerous for the Warriors. Newcastle are sixth on the ladder, and Manly are just outside. Now, Newcastle have been playing very well this year. Under normal circumstances, I would say, yeah, that's a lay-down mazia. We're going to win this game. But this time of the year, lower-down teams in the top four feel it's a feather in their cap if they can knock one of the

0: and play world-beating football, or they can play like proper dunces. And in my view, we need to be a little cautious about what how things are going to turn out. As I said, nobody wants to win for them to win more than me. My wife and I were, for the first 25 years, were Warriors ticket holders, and you know they're my team. But I've seen too much on this NRL competition over the years to know that this is a very, very dangerous period, and it's never truer, the saying that anybody can beat anybody. It is so true, and especially this competition, and especially this time of the year.
1: Yep, it's a very valid warning that you're handing out, Alan. We should not get ahead of ourselves. You're dead right. And yeah, if history tells us anything this season and across the history of this competition, I'm sure you've seen this a few times, anybody can beat anybody. The Knights, yeah, they're still, you know, still wanting to secure their spot as high up as they can in the top eight. As you say, the Sea Eagles, with their win last night, they stay alive. They could still be alive next week, depending on how the Rabbitohs and the Cowboys go this weekend. So they might be playing for their top eight lives next week. You're so right, Alan. You're so right. The voice of reason. The voice of reason. Thanks for calling, mate. 2:30. Just before we move on, I was really sad to hear the news this afternoon of the passing of former Central Stags cricket captain and New Zealand cricket match referee Richard Haywood at the age of 72. He passed away this week in Nelson. He was born in England, arrived in Nelson as a player coach in the late 70s and quickly ensconced himself in the Nelson and New Zealand cricket scene. He was a stylish left-handed batsman, had Hawke Cup success with that wonderful Nelson side of the late 70s, early 80s, debuted for the Stags in the early 80s, played alongside the likes of Martin Crowe, Ian Smith, Derek Stirling and others. And beyond his playing days, he joined New Zealand cricket's officials panel as a match referee, where his knowledge and humility quickly made him a very popular figure on the domestic scene. He was made a life member of the CD Cricket Association in 2019, and also life memberships of Nelson Cricket and patronage of the Wakatu Cricket Club in Nelson. I spent time in Nelson in my early broadcasting days and had the pleasure of meeting Richard Haywood, a wonderful man, a true cricket man, loved the game, but above all respected the game of cricket above all else, and that's what made him such a great match referee. Very sad to hear of the passing of Richard Haywood. My thoughts and best wishes with his friends and his family. Let's play a sporting chance with the TAB. I'm going to offer you the choice of three bets, short, evens or long. You decide which one you want. We'll place a $150 bonus bet on your behalf. If it comes in, the winnings are yours, minus the initial $150. All you have to be is over 18. Call now, 0800 80 1080. We'll take caller number 5.
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4: 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NZTA is passing this off as a delay of maybe a couple of years. 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They started buying properties for a second Mount Vic tunnel in the 1960s. It is now 60 years later and we still do not have that tunnel. The upgrade is basically cancelled for the foreseeable.
3: 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It's time for a sporting chance, thanks to TAB.
5: Yes, it is coming up 24 away from 3. How are you, Nick?
6: Yeah, good point of yourself.
5: Very good, thanks, Nick. You know how the game works?
6: Yes, yep, sure do.
5: All right, mate, I'm going to give you three options. Listen carefully, and then you just choose one at the end, okay?
6: Yep, no worries.
5: All right, the first one's a rugby special. The Of Course They Can Do It Again special. All Black Springboks, second test. Now, it's New Zealand plus 5.5 points. So, effectively, you're wanting New Zealand to lose by 5 or less or win or draw the game. So, it's the 5.5 point head start, basically. It's paying $1.90. You'd win $135. That is your short. Your evens is Premier League. It wasn't a dream special. Coventry against Hull. Hull City to win the game. It's paying $4.60. And you'd win $540. And the long is the pedal really fast special. Vuelta, España, Stage 8. Finn Fisher Black, the Kiwi, to win it. He's paying $101. You'd win $15,000. So, to recap, the All Blacks to lose by 5 or less, to win or draw against the Springboks, you'd win $135. Hull to beat Coventry, you'd win $540. Or Finn Fisher Black to win Stage 8 of the Vuelta to win $15,000. What is it that you would like to go with?
6: Hull to win, please.
5: Hull to beat Coventry? Yep, no worries. Well, they beat Manchester United in their first outing last week. So Hull to beat Coventry to win $540?
6: Yeah, lock it in.
5: Yeah, we'll lock it in, Nick. We will lock it in. Hold there, mate. We'll make sure Andy's got your details. We'll place the bet for you. If it comes in, $540 coming your way. We'll keep our fingers crossed. Bet Tracker, now available on the TAB app. Follow your bets during games and see them update in real time as the action unfolds. We'll play a sporting chance again next week with our friends at the TAB. As always, please bet responsibly. 22 away from 3, New Zealand are over 60s World Cricket Champions after the just completed World Cup in Canada. The final against England was washed out, meaning the two teams shared the title, but New Zealand were the only unbeaten team among the 14 nations at the tournament. And leading the way was Nelson-based Mason Robinson, who's been named tournament MVP. He scored 370 runs at an average of more than 84. It included an unbeaten century against the United States, 350s, and a string of highly consistent performances throughout the tournament. He also, if that wasn't enough, took 5 catches and effected 4 stumpings as the side's wicketkeeper. Mason Robinson is with us. Mason, congratulations, mate, to you and the team. You're officially a World Cup winner. How do you reflect back on the tournament and New Zealand's achievements at the World Cup?
7: Oh, thanks, Piney. Gee, when you phrase it like that, it sounds an impressive individual performance, but there's no doubt about it. It was definitely an all-round improving team performance throughout the tournament.
5: What were your expectations, your hopes going in? I mean, did you target winning the thing?
7: Oh, very much so. We were lucky enough. We went to Brisbane about 3 weeks prior just to get a yardstick, see how we were going against the Aussies. Unfortunately, I was 59, so I played against the Queensland, and the buggers wouldn't let me play against Aussie. So, and as you get older, you'd think there's more of a stickler for the rules, and the Aussies did that, but the English certainly didn't. So I was unable to play those three pre-tournament games, but we were very close. And our captain, Craig Gibb from Canterbury, he came away knowing that, shit, well, Bush, you add me into that mix, we were thereabouts. So they were the previous cup holders, so we knew we were in with a good chance.
5: So you get there, though, and it's never the same, isn't it? You know, you think you're going to be okay, but you get there and you start to win matches. And at what point did you start thinking, hang on, we are actually good enough to win this thing?
7: Yeah, we increased our momentum, you know, right throughout the tournament. I guess the turning point for us, West Indies actually beat the USA, and I know a few of the USA guys, all expat Indian and Sri Lankan Pakistanis, and so they were a good team. But the West Indies took them up, and we knew Gibby as our captain. He just said, Mason, this is a must-win game. Otherwise, it could let the West Indies sneak out. And that was game three. So at game three, we played all our right bow and we kept attacking and had a good win against the West Indies, which put us sort of top of the table and really curtailed theirs and the USA's chances. It made... It put us in a really good position in terms of the pool.
5: What was the standard of cricket like? What is the standard of cricket like in this age group? Are there some pretty serious cricketers turning out in this comp?
7: Yeah, absolutely. It far exceeded my expectations. So I've just come out of the over 50s, the pathway for the over 60s. And
5: You're part of the youth policy of the over 60s, are you?
7: That's exactly right, yes. So, and I was a bit sort of hesitant because I just love that competitive nature to the game. There's no doubt about it. Each of the countries are playing still at that competitive physical level. I know when you look at it on TV, it does look slow, but when you're actually out there, it's so we've got Dean Askew. He's ex-first-class cricketer, still at 60. I do stand up to him, but I know I am pushing it. So he's still getting them through at a good clip. And there was another bowler from the West Indies again. He, beautiful, big, tall, lanky fella coming in. Then it drops back to sort of the more just the seamers, the English and the Aussies. They back their seamers and they're just accurate with good pace. So it's sort of like first change senior cricketers here. In Nelson, or you know, probably at second grade in the bigger cities, the first change bowlers. But it's as you get older, the emphasis comes on the accuracy and the spin bowling.
5: Your tournament, Mason, 59, 48 not out, 62, 102 not out, 42 and 57. It's an incredible tournament. What do you put your consistency down to?
7: I've got a good little team around me. There's a couple of things I put it down to. Robbie Frew was our over 50s captain, very good coach of cricket, thinking brain. And he very much has cleared my mind to singles and boundaries. So if it's in my zone, I can have a go. If it's not in my zone, don't just keep the good ones out. You've got to manipulate the field. And we were lucky enough in the 50s before we went to the Sri Lankan World Cup last year, had 40 minutes with Daryl Mitchell on the phone in a conference call with the whole team. It was the best. It really hit home in terms of simple game plans. And with the over 60s, the tournament, I really wanted to beat England, never beaten them, never beaten Pakistan. And I had just pretty much a fierce determination that they were two scalps that I wanted. But in that team environment, Craig Gibb again, he set us on a direction. Everyone was on board, the top six batters. We were really trying to eliminate dot balls, and that was like a game we were playing within ourselves, and it certainly was the right strategy in the over 60s. So if I could lead that way, I think that was the key. I think I ran 161 singles out of those 370 runs. So there's a lot of sneaking bases, so to speak, in Canadian Blue Jay terms.
5: Indeed. How special was your century against the United States?
7: Local Jim Morrison from Nelson, he reminded me straight away that was my first international century. It meant a lot because to me they were a bit of the dark horses, and it just secured a good target that I knew that we were going to be able to defend that. Shit, it was good, all right.
5: I bet. How do you actually prepare physically for a tournament like this? Because, look, Mason, at any age, six matches of international cricket, and it would have been seven if you'd been able to play the final. I mean, that's a pretty significant workload at any age. So how did you prepare for the tournament?
7: Yeah, well, this is the difference. I think, as you say, each of the age groups is special, but this one, Craig Gibbs sent this team in a direction about a year ago. So it was sort of training plans, getting the top 3 inches physically or mentally prepared and physical programs. We were lucky enough, or we thought about it. We took Matt Everest, he's excellent physiotherapist in his own right, but in terms of conditioning, so after each game, we were back in the pool. We were all doing the right things at the right times. Nutrition was a key part to it. So leading into it, yeah, just preparing, getting your body right was really important. Probably running, just remembering and training to run fast is the key. Because as I said, the difference I think between our team and the other teams was that ability to run quickly in the field and between the wickets. And that was put a lot down for Matt Everest and Gibby's, the captain's foresight and training programs.
5: You had to share the trophy with England because, as I say, the final was washed out. Was there a degree of frustration that you didn't actually get to play the final?
7: Oh, I think very much so. We've come away, I think, with a real positive attitude in terms of we know we beat them in round robin. And if the rules had been perhaps, if the finals rained out, you share it. We feel that if you happen to have come from the same pool and had a win against that particular team, you know, that could give you that stepping stone to say, well, you've got the trophy. We just knew deep down we were playing well. If we just executed everything as we trained and we backed ourselves 100%.
5: There was a bit of controversy, wasn't there, in a pool game between England and India. One of the English batters refused to leave the field. He was given out, said, no, I'm not going. What did you and the team make of that?
7: We more joked about it. Really, you can only control what you can control, so stayed out of that sort of discussion. At the end of the day, my personal view is the umpires have the power. Mm. Whatever the decision is, right or wrong, you've got to abide by it. And actually, at the start of the tournament, the opening ceremony, it was reminded etiquettes and ethical behaviour. If you're given out, you just walk. So this guy didn't, and that's just so bad. Perhaps when I was wicket keeping and they were batting during the English match, there was a few things said. If there was an appeal, went up just quietly, just having a bit of a chat. But it was, we tried to keep out of that generally. We knew that it hit the papers in the UK, it hit the New Zealand Herald, so it was pretty sort of big news. It sort of brought our efforts into a little bit of, watered them down a little bit, which was disappointing. I'm hopefully that between the English doing that and the Aussie wicketkeeper did a little bit of theatrics, which, you know, again, just why do you do it after so many years? It really did call into question some of the English behaviour. So crazy.
5: Yeah.
7: Crazy.
5: Well, I mean, that's the thing. You play cricket long enough, or even if you don't play that long, it goes both ways, doesn't it? I mean, we've all nicked one and not been given out, or been given out when we haven't nicked it, or whatever it might be. These things tend to even themselves out over time. So, as you say, I think if you just, you know, if the overriding rule is whatever the umpire says, right or wrongly, that's it. I think that's probably the best rule to go by. Just to finish, Mason, when you look back at this tournament in a few years' time, what are you going to remember the most? Will it be the cricket, the unbeaten run, your runs, the trophy, the people you shared it with?
7: The last point in particular, the people that I shared this particular, when we departed or got together after the final whistle blown and we knew what we'd achieved, you know, as a group, we stood pretty strong together and looked back, although it's all history now and we were part of it, the bonds that were forged, it's something that'll linger for sure. The personal milestones for me have really hit home yet, because it was just one of those times where I was in the zone and everything went really well. The strategies that we'd implemented, I just think the camaraderie and this team, the thoughtfulness that went in around our strategies, how we were going to get there, just worked a treat, and we did everything really well, and we know we did really well because we wanted to do exactly what we planned out, and the results came. It was great.
5: Yeah, well, congratulations to you and the team on your personal contribution, Mason, to this, and the team bringing home the over 60s World Cricket Trophy. You actually got to bring the trophy home, didn't you? It wasn't one of those where they split it in half, or do you get it for 6 months and then they get it for 6 months?
7: Yeah, we got it. We tossed the coin and Gibby said, "Mason, I'm having some bad luck. You better toss the coin." So I tossed it. We got that, won that one. So we got the first year. There'll be another World Cup, hopefully in the UK. But my wife, Kendall, she's on the wicket keeper. She's the cup keeper. And so she was responsible for making sure it got to New Zealand, and we'll share it around the country and sit it upon different sponsors' laps. And just, it's the first World Cup that any Masters or age group team has won. And so 40s, 50s, 60s, 70s, it's the first one from a New Zealand. And I think we got the recipe right as a team, which in terms of prepping early, and I think that's really the key. You can't just get a team together at the last minute with the aim of winning a World Cup. You've got to get right in there and make sure it's well planned, a lot of training, and the results will come.
5: History makers. Congratulations again, Mason. Congratulations again, mate. Thanks for the chat this afternoon.
7: Great stuff, Tiny. Thank you.
5: No, thank you, mate. Mason Robinson there, tournament MVP and New Zealand's leading run scorer as the over 60s won the World Cup just completed in Canada. Coming up 8 to 3, News Talk ZB.
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7: 5-3, that'll do us for today. We're now about 12 hours, or just over 12 hours away from kickoff in Cape Town. Second test, All Blacks, Springboks, rugby's greatest rivalry. Full commentary here on Newstalk ZB, and on the show tomorrow, we'll break it all down. We'll spend a fair degree of tomorrow's show having a look at whatever plays out at DHL Stadium in Cape Town in the early hours of tomorrow morning. Tim Beveridge after 3. Thanks for listening, and huge thanks to Andy McDonald, as always, for pulling things together. Your final task is an exit song.
8: Yes, Piney and I obviously this week have to do this one. Dolly Parton will lead us out.

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17: It's 3 o'clock. I'm Sandy Hodge. Catastrophic flash floods triggered by a glacier collapse on the Nepal-Tibet border have now killed at least 600 people in Nepal. More than 2,500 are still missing, many of them foreign tourists and pilgrims. World Vision's Dreba Gamashin has just returned from the disaster zone and told the BBC collapsed roads and bridges are hampering access to worst-hit villages. He describes ground floors buried in mud, entire houses swept away, and an overwhelming smell of death as communities face monsoon rains and severed supply lines. Met Service is forecasting heavy downpours to drench the upper and eastern parts of the North Island until tomorrow morning. Orange heavy rain warnings have been issued for Northland, Auckland, Coromandel, the Bay of Plenty and Gisborne, with rainfall expected to reach up to 100 millimetres. Waikato's been issued a heavy rain watch, with a moderate chance of it turning into a warning. Met Service Head of Weather News, Heather Keats, says conditions could worsen before they get better.
18: There could be some thunderstorms. We may see heavy rain rates of up to 40 millimetres an hour.
17: And a flood alert system north of Auckland has been activated. It's on the Maharangi River at Falls Road near Warkworth. People are being advised not to take the road, particularly sections that are typically affected by flooding. A push for more transparency around the Ministry of Development's rental bond grants. Over more than 3 years, Work and Income approved 155,000 grants for rental bonds, equating to $236 million. However, it can't provide repayment data, claiming it would require substantial manual collation. The Taxpayers Union investigative lead, Rhys Hurley, says taxpayers can't see whether the money is coming back.
4: Minister Louise Upson needs to ask her ministry how many millions from these schemes are handed out without proper central tracking.
17: A lot going on behind the scenes at Auckland's port, welcoming the first ship of the cruise season today. The Crown Princess is returning to Auckland today after a 114-day voyage, with more ships arriving around the country from October. The city's port unveiled a 10-year cruise plan earlier this month, aimed at bringing in more visitors. Port of Auckland Chief Executive Roger Gray says more infrastructure to support the industry is on the way.
15: The new Bledisloe North Wharf will be open in March next year. We've got the cruise terminal open in March next year. We're building the facilities.
17: A section of State Highway 3 in northern Taranaki has closed for the 10th time in a year. The road will be closed for 4 days as crews work in Awakena Gorge to install 3 new culverts under the road and allow for better water drainage. It's the next step in work to restore two-lane access following severe weather in April, which caused multiple slips and damage. New Plymouth Mayor Max Brough says it's tough for everyone, but it's got to be done.
19: The culverts aren't working properly. You've got to dig the road up to do it. Short and sharp, or a long-winded process where you have it down to one lane with stop goes.
20: In News Talk ZB Sport, the Warriors' halves stocks appear to be put to the ultimate test ahead of tomorrow's NRL match with the Knights. The Daily Telegraph reports Chanel Harris-Tavita and Tamaide Martin will miss the match with injury, meaning Jet Cleary and Luke Hansen will form a new-look halves pairing. The Warriors' squad will be trimmed down at 4 p.m. They're about to battle each other for 80 minutes tomorrow morning, but that will do little to break the bond between the All Black and Springboks captains. Ardie Savia will lead New Zealand in Cape Town alongside Springboks counterpart Sia Kolisi. The pair are good friends and recently attended a church service together. Savia says it was special.
21: I think that's the beautiful thing about both nations. We compete, we try and get each other on the field, but what a powerful statement to be able to unite both countries, you know. So to be able to do that with a brother, I'm off the field, but then obviously trying to destroy each other, it's a massive blessing.
20: Meanwhile, All Blacks halfback Cam Roygaard is eager to maintain a robust mentality in tomorrow morning's test. Roygaard played his first match in South Africa during the opening win in Johannesburg. Roygaard reckons the team thrived in the environment, setting the benchmark for the remaining three tests.
22: Felt like I was in a really good spot mentally and everyone else around me as well. Like, we could see it when we were under pressure. Boys went rattled, you know, we're embracing it. Had a positive mindset on it, which I feel like is half of it when the pressure comes on in the big moments.
20: Kickoff's at 3:10 tomorrow morning with live commentary on Newstalk ZB and iHeartRadio. And one of tennis's biggest names insists he's good to go ahead of the US Open. Second seed Carlos Alcaraz will make his return from a wrist injury that sidelined him since April. Alcaraz says his body's felt good during practice this week.
23: I think that injury helped me a lot to know right now that it's all on my head. I gotta trust my team, I gotta trust my people that tell me that it's gonna be fine.
20: And to the NPC, and Taranaki have a 28-7 lead over Canterbury early in the second half of their match in New Plymouth. I'm Ruben Mummer, that's News Talk ZB News and Sport with Sanderson Vitamins from selected independent health stores nationwide. It's 3:05, Tim Beveridge is next.
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24: New service forecast for Christchurch for the rest of the day. Fine, sunny, then some evening high cloud, northwesterlies, an overnight low of 5 degrees. Tomorrow, Sunday, mainly fine and sunny. The chance of a shower later in the day. Westerlies becoming strong for a time in the afternoon. A high tomorrow of 20 degrees. Overnight low of 3. And on to Monday, mainly fine and sunny. But a few showers in the afternoon and evening. Northwesterlies turning southwesterly before dawn. A high on Monday of 16 degrees. Overnight low 0.
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25: How do you do, I? See, you've met my faithful handyman. He's just a little broad dime because when you knocked, he thought you were the candy man.

0: Let me.
1: Well, yes. How'd you do? I see you've joined the Weekend Collective. That, of course, is... I'm Tim Beveridge, by the way, and that, of course, is from the Rocky Horror Picture Show. Following the news, we've lost a couple of amazing artists this week, Dolly Parton and Tim Curry, which we'll have a chat about later. But, welcome to the show. This is the Weekend Collective. On the Saturday, the 29th of August, you can text me, Tim Beveridge. It's Tim B at news... Sorry, email timb@newstalkzb.co.nz if you're not in a hurry, or if you want to do something a little bit more immediacy, then you can text on 9292. So, coming up on today's show, shortly our panel, who I'll be introducing in a tick. But looking ahead, just to later in the show where we take your calls, a One Roof Radio show, we've got Elaine Burkett from LJ Hooker with us, and we're going to talk about that... setting the price for your property. You know, the prices have been all over the place and you might have lost a bit of money, but how do you know if your price expectations are unrealistic? How do you adapt to the offers that are coming in from buyers? When should you reduce your price? Pricing. So we're going to talk about that, among other things, with Elaine Burkett from LJ Hooker. And also, but we might touch on the things. What are the things that make a home look really desirable? Then you buy the thing and you go, God, why did we buy a house with a pool? What a pain. 0800 80 1080, that will be the number for that, as it always is. And at 5 for the Parent Squad, Sarah Chatwin is with us. That old thing about not your kids' behaviour, but yours. Road rage in front of the children. And how much do you need to control your emotions in front of your kids? And how much do you need to let them rip and show how well you've managed to cope and recover from that meltdown you had at that person who pulled out in front of you without looking and just gave you the finger? Anyway, shortly before six as well, we'll do the sports wrap with Chris Reeve. I mean, gee, what are we going to talk about? I think there's a big game of rugby coming up. I think there's a big game of league coming up with the Wahs and the Knights, All Blacks and Springboks. So we'll be talking about that shortly before six with Superman Christopher Reeve. Lots to get on with, isn't it? Welcome to the Weekend Collective. It is 9 minutes past three.
2: Tim Beveridge. Tim Beveridge.
1: That's almost a little bit Rocky Horror-ish, isn't it, with that sort of echo? Anyway, joining me for the panel today, well, look, he's a good old country boy. He's a chief of field days. I'm sure he's sheared lots of sheep. He milked a few cows. Here he is, the chief of field days. It's Richard Lindrews. G'day, Richard. How you going?
3: Yeah, good afternoon, Tim. Good afternoon, listeners.
1: have you, chief of field days, part of your audition would be, okay, we've got half a dozen ewes out the back, see how quickly you can knock some fur off them.
3: No, you'd think so, but no. We're field days, had a great year this year, looking forward to next year.
1: Good on you. Great. Look, I'm always happy to bang on about field days because it's one of those massive events on the New Zealand calendar, and we could probably even give it a bit more coverage. Anyway, she is a country girl, actually, as well. Joining us, she's the editor of New Zealand Gardener magazine. The September issue is out on Monday, and it's Jo McCarroll, and apparently you have shorn a sheep.
4: I've been involved in shearing. I don't say I added a lot of value. grandparents were sheep farmers.
1: Oh, were they?
4: Yeah, I grew up on a sheep farm, but we, yeah, up in Rousey, but again, not at a very kind of high level, I would say.
3: Yeah, well, my grandparents were high country station managers.
1: Were they?
3: Yeah, absolutely.
4: Gosh. Oh my God, are we cousins?
1: Well, I was going to make a whole lot of bad jokes about country folk and all that. It's like... anyway, hey, nice to see you. So what's this? Hey, by the way, you were talking about one of the contributors to New Zealand Gardener magazine has a bit of kudos.
4: I was just running through hot stories in the September issue of New Zealand Gardener. Not only is there an incredibly good deep dive into pollination written by top horticultural journalist Jo McCarroll, but fascinating, your mind will be blown by the birds and the bees. But also we've interviewed King Charles's gardener.
1: Wow.
4: He's coming to Aotearoa, New Zealand to talk at the New Zealand Rhododendron Conference, and he's giving a public lecture about the Royal Gardens, which are, of course, iconic gardens that, you know, I'm sure lots of people listening might have had the great good luck to visit some of the royal properties.
1: What's his name, the title?
4: His name's John Anderson. He's I believe he's the keeper of the King's Gardens.
1: He's going to be a rock star, isn't he? A visit from a guy like that who must be responsible for maintaining...
4: significant plant
1: collections. A lot of real estate and gardens, yeah.
4: Yeah, I mean, you know, 1,000-year-old oak trees. It's just, wow.
1: Good stuff.
4: I mean, amazing.
1: So when's he? What's that for?
4: He's here for the New Zealand Rhododendron Conference, which I believe to be, actually caught me slightly on the hop. I can't recall when that is. It might be in October.
1: Look, you can just Google it. Everyone.
4: And he is giving a lecture down in Christchurch, which is open to the public, and that is about the Royal Garden. So if you are down in Christchurch and that sounds like it's something that would interest you, I would pick up the September issue of New Zealand Gardener.
1: I would say standing room only, wouldn't you think, Richard? Standing room only at Christchurch, the Garden City. Goodness me. Yep. You're a good Canterbury boy.
3: Yeah, I am. I'm in the background. We have the NPC going, and it's not going well for Canterbury.
1: Taranaki, 28 over Canterbury. I mean, of course, it would have been a tough week or so with them losing the Shield against Northland as well. How did you cope with that?
3: I just think you're doing it to get me going off a long run on some of these topics I see in front of me.
1: Okay, look, he's coming in off a long run-up, I think, for this one. So we'll start with you, Richard. So ACT. They want to scrap the Climate Commission. Is it cutting red tape? And is there some use for the Climate Commission beyond the reducing our emissions? Because I guess the thing I'd throw at you is that something I heard on the huddle with Heather. I think it was Katie Bradford. He said, "Well, they do other work in terms of mitigation and adaptation." What's your take on the Climate Commission? You'd be a big fan of them, wouldn't you? Being involved with the field days and the farming community and
3: Well, first, I think it's just more than just about Climate Commission. I mean, ACT are on a policy position about less government. So that's the first thing to say. So I think we have far too much bureaucracy that gets in the way of actually being productive for New Zealand, because we've got to grow our export pie. But look, this one here, I think there'll be no surprises. I think they should scrap the commission. It was ideologically driven from a 2019, $100 million has been spent in this. So actually not, it's about where the money's been spent. So if you had $100 million to spend, remember, I think next year's $15 million, you'd actually invest it in some of that climate adaption private industry businesses. We had 40 companies this year at Field Days 26, which were looking at methane emissions, how we deal with forestry slag, and they don't really get the investment that they need in terms of the capital here. And some of those companies are going offshore, setting up offshore to get that. They're dealing with the coalface issues, and are real. So I'd just like to perhaps, and this to me is a bigger question about how we use our money in government to be more effective and efficient, rather than actually the ideological place that this is positioned.
1: Yes. Yeah, that's far more reasonable than I was expecting you to be, Richard. Welcome, well done.
3: It's true.
1: Yeah,
3: sorry.
1: It's Joe, how it is. Joe, what do you reckon?
4: Yeah, I'm pretty cynical about it. I mean, I think ACT's climate change policy is, basically, if the sea levels are rising, sell the beach house. You know what I mean? It's I don't know. I think I absolutely take your point, Richard. Is the money being spent in the right place? But I mean, as I understand it now, 97% of the money is going to post-event. At this stage, that's where the money is being spent in terms of our public money, and 3% is going to making changes now to adapt to climate change. I don't know. I think.
3: Well, you know. So, I mean. We've had lots of climate events, and rightly so. I mean, there's not disputing if it's, the climate change is happening. And the good thing about that is, so I have confidence in New Zealand government across their ministries are addressing this. You know, MPI and even in Ministry of Agriculture, they have these areas across their ministries. I just think we're just duplicating services and based on ideology. Yeah. Let's reinvest it and actually things making a difference. The forestry slag example I gave after some of the big climate change events was shocking. And why don't we invest in people sorting it out?
1: The thing is, the thing is, I get frustrated about this is because to some voters, who they want to deny whether, the argument about whether climate change is man-made or whatever, it's like, well, whatever is, whatever the causes are, it's happening.
3: And, it's not an argument. It's there.
1: Yeah. And it ends up being this back and forth, which has actually almost, I mean, with most political arguments, pardon me, it has bugger all to do with actually the genuine, at the heart of things, issues of what we need to deal with. And adaptation's a big deal.
3: Yeah, I mean, $100 million since 2019. You tell me how that's spent to mitigate and adapt.
1: Oh, I don't know. I'm just saying that it gets caught up with the ideology and a whole lot of things that aren't actually getting anything done.
4: But I think they're saying to scrap the Climate Commission for reasons of ideology. And I think that is about, shifting the burden. You know what I mean? Not mitigating the risk. And At which point I do think, you know, I'm not saying this is the only way that money could be spent, but I don't necessarily believe that if the Climate Commission was scrapped, that money would be redeployed in ways that deliver to climate adaptation.
3: We have other ministries. We have established regulatory frameworks now that are dealing with these issues across all the Ministry of Primary Industries. It's well set up for this now. I just think sometimes we over make things too complex in terms of actually what's happening on the ground. And there's good evidence of that. So, I welcome the review and potentially the change.
1: Right. Well, actually, I don't mean this to be a segue, by the way, but there was something I heard the other day, and it came out of the tragedy about how much ice has been lost in Nepal. But my goodness, I mean, it's not a thing necessarily a topic for discussion, but that tragedy in, on the border of Nepal and China with the with that terrible avalanche, and that I was alive on radio when I saw the images coming in on CNN and BBC, and my God, it was just absolutely horrendous, wasn't it? The scale of Mother Nature when it lets rip, and the before and after photos. This is what was before and after, nothing. So
4: absolutely horrendous.
1: Yeah. Anyway, just unfortunately, they say 400 or 500 people dead and 2,000 unaccounted for. You'd have to be optimistic that many people are going to be found alive, but fingers crossed on that. Now, look, moving on to other sort of political hot potatoes, the MB scandal. So Nick Blakely, who was in the job for just 6 weeks, did after misleading Parliament and his department as well, of course, and we've been through all that. But he tendered his resignation. Brian Roche was defending, saying why he shouldn't be sacked, why he didn't think that was the idea for him to resign. There was a lot of hot takes on this, like he's got to go, and I'm sort of all for accountability, but I sort of think that there are other people that went before Nick Blakely who are gone, and it's like he's... He was in there, sure, but I actually can almost, I can mitigate why he hasn't resigned, and partly because Erica Stanford expressed confidence in him. She's the minister. He wasn't lying to cover his own tracks. In fact, he allowed a misstatement to persist, which was a problem.
4: She's expressed confidence until the report, the Heron report, comes out, I believe. It's a qualified confidence.
1: As it stands, yeah. Well, it's just there was blood in the water, and everyone's sort of attributing these personal traits to Nick Blakely. And look, what went on with MB was absolutely not okay, but I can reasonably argue why getting rid of him is not necessarily the answer either. What do you think, Richard? Because the private sector, you'd be gone by lunchtime.
3: Yeah, you would.
1: Would you after 6 weeks? Would you? I don't know.
3: I think, you know, there's words of accountability and performance. I mean, Brian Roche, I think, has done a good job. But, you know, I'd be more questioning him rather than Nick Blakely, who I've met. And to me, is a breath of fresh air, as you were kind of alluding to, Tim. I think MB has considerable issues in terms of the mismanagement previously. You know, we're talking, it's up to $40 million on this IT project. We were just talking about $100 million over 7 years in Climate Commission. This is the point I'm saying about less government actually focusing on outcome driven. I think Nick is a breath of fresh air, but look, if MB, which is focused, as in terms of its remit, is on increasing productivity and providing certainty for business to grow our business power, you've got to question why do they have different measures than the private sector?
1: Yeah, what do you reckon, Joe?
4: I mean, I have to say, I think Nick Blakely going doesn't really solve the problem that this seems to uncover to me, which is just an appalling level of sort of yes minister carry on, really. Yeah. I mean, it just sounds like no one's prepared to give difficult news. And that, to me, I'm like, that is a cultural issue.
3: It's a cultural issue in New Zealand government. We have previous... bureaucrats who are rewarded by being removed from a department where they've underperformed. I mean, there isn't accountability here. Look, I'm a fan of Nick, but I'm just saying that if you want to have private sector outcomes in terms of measuring impact and performance it just reaps of lack of confidence in the government again. So
1: yeah, I think the thing. Yeah, look, I mean, you can relitigate these things, but the one point I did want to push back against, and I've heard discussion on this during the week, and saying that it's been without consequence for Nick Blakely, I think it's just delusional. The guy has been absolutely roasted on this station. He has been, he tendered his resignation. The heat that has been on him and would have been immense. And the idea that he's actually escaped, okay, he's still got his job. But look, the idea that there's no consequence, I don't know. I reckon the last few months for him would have been hell on earth.
3: Well, I think it might have amplified potentially his performance now. So, you know, this has given him a bit of inertia, momentum. Right. Let's get stuck and make the change we need. Let's adapt. You know, that's what I'd like to see from this, a learning.
1: The other thing, I mean, just in mitigation of him, I mean, he wasn't the one that gave the mainly evasive answer. He just made one sentence, which he should and didn't correct it. But of course, the other thing was he wasn't lying. He wasn't, I don't want to use the word lying, but he wasn't going along with that to cover up anything he'd done. He simply made an error of judgment in not saying, look, we need to go into a secret.
4: That's where I think it's interesting, Tim, because, you know, you hear all the kind of, you know, chat about this and people are talking about, you know, it's crime and it's theft. And I'm like, it's not. But what seems more worrying to me is that it's incompetence. It's an incompetence of internal communication.
3: What happens is these events overshadow the fact that $40 million was wasted on a project that probably shouldn't even started. I mean,
1: I'm not sure MB's been rocking and rolling, but of course it was under its previous boss, I guess. I mean, what was the thing with it? You remember this. There was something about the America's Cup where they had slagged off Grant Dalton and a whole bunch of things and then apologised the day before Christmas or something.
3: Yeah.
1: And he was completely vindicated when everyone had gone for Grant Dalton's jugular. Oh, by the way, oh no, that was BS. So, The name MB doesn't carry with it a lot of good faith and trust at the moment, does it?
3: Well, it is business, innovation and employment. So those things we need to focus on. Let's get back to making New Zealand more productive, you know, giving certainty for business to make good business decisions.
4: I mean, I would have to say I completely agree with you, Richard. That's what we should be focusing on. But then that is what I would like to see this ministry delivering for New Zealand. Mm.
1: Right. Well, tell you what, that's the heavy stuff over. We're going to come back with some comedy because Te Pāti Māori's announced their tax policy. So we'll be chatting about that and other things next in just a moment. It is 24 minutes past three.
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1: Fearless, focused, informed. 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
2: The Labour Party perhaps accidentally yesterday announced there will be no fuel excise increase for their whole term should they get one. Nicola Willis is with us.
3: We've been saying for some months, given the heightened fuel price with events in the Middle East, it seems unlikely we would want to do a big hike to the fuel tax on the 1st of January. Cabinet does need to discuss that overall position.
2: We can't forever not increase or pay for roads, can we?
3: No, we can't forever put it off. We are still recovering from that heightened inflation that the oil price has come on, and we recognise that things are still very challenging for people.
1: Back Monday from 6 a.m. The Mike Hosking Breakfast with Bailey's Real Estate News Talk ZB. Insightful, entertaining, and always on point. Tim Beveridge on The Weekend Collective News Talk ZB.
4: Yes, welcome back to the panel. Joe McCarroll, Editor of New Zealand Gardener, and Richard Lindrews, Chief of Field Days, are with me as my guests this afternoon. Now, guys, Te Pāti Māori has announced their tax policy. It involves, what have they got? They've got a wealth tax in there. They're going to make a bunch of changes. They're changing the brackets, $30,000 of income tax-free. They reckon 97% of taxpayers, about 4.5 million people, will pay less income tax. Maybe that's because all the tax will be paid by 3% of taxpayers. I'm not sure. But anyway, they're going to have a wealth tax above 2 million. Company tax is going to go up 5%. There's going to be a 5% stamp duty on residential property sales. Vacant home tax, land banking tax of 33%. I've got a confession for you before you make your comments. I have paid no attention to it because I just, I don't know. I would imagine I'd love the leaders to be asked if how they come up with such detailed policy, given that they're the laziest party in politics, and whether they just said to ChatGPT, hey, come up with a wealth tax and a rejig of the tax things and turn it into a policy for us and we'll print it and send it out. That's my guess. Richard?
5: Agree.
4: Okay. Joe?
6: Well, what I would say is I don't think they came up with this to release it because most of it's stuff they've previously campaigned on. But yeah, I don't actually know if a lot of people are sitting around waiting for Te Pāti Māori's fiscal policy.
4: Isn't it funny? It's interesting. I don't know why I didn't engage with it. I think because thinking
5: they're an activist party. One trick pony. I mean, I'm surprised by tax policy. There's a bit of common sense. It's good to have different views, but this isn't going to see the light of day. So, as you said, you ignored it and didn't review it.
4: Was that naughty of me? No. I'm just being honest.
6: I actually would much prefer if some of the smaller parties really did say, we have one issue, and that is the issue we will campaign on, and that is the issue we will talk about. I would like for there to be an environmental party that did that. I would like for Te Pāti Māori to talk about town
5: Isn't there an environmental party that does that?
6: And Greens have a fiscal policy too, though, and sometimes that can be, I don't know. The only thing here that is new is the stamp duty. I don't personally think

0: This is not the latest hot off the press, but you know, she's certainly no fan of the opportunity party.
1: I think with good reason, if you want to go down that direction. Very optitude.
0: Somebody said, who was it? Was it one of you guys before the show said, oh, there's only 10 weeks to the election? I was like, 10 weeks, 70 days. It's going to be a long 10 weeks, isn't it? Don't you think?
1: You've got some good shows coming up, Tim.
0: Well, the good thing is about an election is that every time I suggest one of my political guests is a big fan of the show, they were like, oh, we love your show, Tim. We love it. We're going to have to savour that audio of or the politicians saying how much they love the Weekend Collective. Look, let's move on. Here's another policy from the other side of the spectrum, from the ACT Party. And the headline is basically that they have introduced a policy that would make crypto tax-free after a year. And look, there may be some nuance here about the way certain trades are done and all sorts of things, but to me, I just don't know why they've announced a policy around crypto. It just makes it look like it makes me just go, why would I want to vote to a party who wants to give the crypto traders a tax break? I'm out.
1: There's other things to worry about. I mean,
0: a crypto, what are they thinking?
2: Yeah. Well, I think they're thinking that a lot of different foreign actors have used crypto to circumvent electoral donations, to be honest. I don't know. I would say to that, great. Yeah, let's get New Zealand to invest in something even less productive than housing. What a great idea that would be.
0: Yeah. I mean, the thing is, from what I know about, I mean, if you buy something with the intention of making money out of it, it's taxable. The IRD will go after you.
1: Yes, it is.
0: If you buy shares with the intention of the capital gain, then that profit you make after selling them, it's just, you know, whether the IRD can prove it and all that sort of stuff. But if you're buying crypto, you're not buying it for the dividends, you are buying it to make a capital gain. I'm saying absolutely tax it. You know, mind you, I wish I'd bought crypto back when I first heard about it, about 20 or 30 years ago, where you could buy about 1,000 coins for $10. I wouldn't, you know, don't know.
2: You wouldn't be here on the show with us.
0: Well,
2: though,
0: I would,
2: Tim.
0: But I'd just be a different level of
2: we'd
0: smart.
2: We'd be doing it on your yacht.
1: He wouldn't be there. Let's be honest. He'd be long gone.
0: Oh, and what a loss to the country that would be. But actually, when you see this, and of course, ACT have got a lot of other policies they probably want to draw your attention to. I didn't even know why they wasted their breath on this in a way, because I don't think it's a vote winner.
1: Yeah. It's not.
2: I mean, I think it sounds suspect at the very most charitable way you could frame it.
1: Just before you were saying parties have, you know, small parties, one policy parties, I mean, we'll allow them three or four. So what when they focus on their top three or four and you know.
2: ACT have done some good policy work on euthanasia, you know, take nothing away from that.
0: Yeah.
2: And they've done other good policy work too, but this is not that.
0: I think to understand it, I'd have to go into the weeds, and as soon as we get into the, maybe we'll have to talk about it on Smart Money, but I've, you know. Yeah, anyway, I think, look, we're all in unison on that one. Speaking of strange decisions, and I still don't get this. So on September the 13th, and if you're a lotto ticket buyer, I wonder if anyone's in favour of this shift. So they're going to make it harder to win lotto and let the top possible jackpot go up to $60 million. So it's a huge shake-up, biggest shake-up in nearly two decades. The number of Powerballs increases from 10 to 14, and it just makes it harder to win it. And did it need to be harder to win? It's still only one.
2: It's quite hard to win,
0: isn't it? Yeah. I mean, I prefer to see lots of smaller, regular prizes going out.
2: What I will say to that, Tim, because I am a lotto player, like I'm really holding out for that, you know, my number's coming up.
0: You're holding out for a hero.
2: But
1: it's a different singer.
2: But I would say everyone says, I'd like to see lots of smaller prizes. And yet, if there is a big, big prize pool, the number of tickets goes up about four.
0: Well, because if it's there, you want to win it, don't you?
2: But exactly. So what Lotto were thinking is if we can get to a jackpot of $60 million that people win a lot less frequently, more people will buy tickets.
1: And so they have more to distribute to good causes and increase gambling in New Zealand.
2: I think if you are thinking that this is a charity donation, then you would be better donating to charities. Because what percentage of your money
1: goes to
2: the charity?
1: Kiwis over.
0: Do you buy Lotto tickets?
1: Absolutely not.
0: You never?
2: It is kind of a tax on the stupid, to be honest. But I buy them.
0: Yeah, I'm stupid. I buy one every now and again.
1: No, I don't. Look,
0: but I don't. You know, here's the thing: I'm not sure if I'm going to bother any longer. So sort of thing. Oh, you've made it even a bit harder.
1: Well, I may buy a ticket
2: if
1: it's more money.
2: $60 million.
0: Oh, you're going to be in for $60 million.
1: Probably the target market.
0: I tell you, well, actually, what is it this weekend? It's something like 20 million. I loved it when there was a big one the other day and it was split in two, and I thought, that's two really happy people.

0: you know you're getting a bit desperate when you get really annoyed that you haven't won it. It's like, why haven't I won it? Come on. It's only 1 in 32 million. We were on holiday actually once when I watched the numbers and I got the first 5 in a row. And I got to say, it does make your pulse go up a notch. And then all of a sudden you miss and you're like, ah, there we go. Got about $50, I think. Anyway, so what do we think? Do we like them changing the odds? Richard, you don't really have skin in the game.
1: No, I don't have a view. Off you go, Joe.
2: I mean, as someone who does play lotto and I enjoy it, I like thinking about what I might do if I win. But I remember when I just started out as a journalist and I was working in a part of New Zealand that was doing it pretty tough. And I remember seeing the queues out of the lotto shop. And I do think that a lot of that money is coming out of our poorer communities. But then at the same time, I mean, if people aren't playing the lotto, there's a lot of, I would say, more socially harmful ways that they could be gambling.
1: Yeah.
0: I mean, let's face it, it is a waste of money. If you're buying a couple of draws a week, you should probably just stick that in the bank and go and treat yourself at the end of the year with the money you have.
2: I think if you're spending money that you're fine to spend, you're fine to lose,
0: yeah,
2: it's kind of fine. Because it's fun to think what you might do if you won the lotto and go on a nice holiday and treat your friends and your family.
0: It sometimes makes you think about, okay, I'm not going to win the lotto. But why am I buying it? It's because I want to have more money. And what are the other things I could do in my life to do that? Which is sort of the energy that I went on when I was producing some of my concerts. I thought, actually, well, here's the thing I can do. Let's forget the lotto ticket. Let's take an even bigger risk. Yeah. And slightly more frightening. Richard, you're looking slightly...
1: I just don't even have that depth of thought about the subject.
0: Richard's got that look about him. He's like, I just can't be bothered. He's about as interested in this as he is in the Te Pāti Māori
2: 60 million.
0: Policy.
2: That'd fund several ministries, Richard. I mean, think of it that way.
1: Yeah. Or ministries to waste their money.
0: Hey, we're going to come back in a moment and talk about Meta, and they're going to pay up to $18 billion and some of the things they're going to change with regards to children accessing their apps. Do we trust them on this sort of stuff? Well, obviously not. Of course we don't. But we'll talk about it in just a moment. 23 minutes to 4, News Talk ZB.
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11: Both Labor and National want to basically put the petrol tax on ice. Remember at the last election, people were angry as hell about potholes. The money to fill them comes from the petrol tax. There is no way that Labor is going to increase the GST because it affects everyone. No party is going to get themselves to government by simply making your life more expensive. That's the beginning, the middle, and the end of it.
8: Every view from every angle. 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
0: Yes, welcome back. Joe McCarroll and Richard Lindry are my guest on the panel. Now, this was a big... we can legislate as much as we like, but this Meta decision where, look, they're going to pay $18 billion in the sort of group action with a bunch of US states to resolve these claims that Facebook and Instagram had harmed children. There's some pretty damning evidence that came out. But the question is, will it be extended worldwide, which one would hope so, especially given this is one of the statements that Meta put out when they'd announced this agreement. So they're going to announce curfews for under 18s, maximum of 2 hours on the app, no notifications between 10 and 7. It does look like a major deal. And I love this statement. They go, "We're pleased to launch these new protections and we'll continue to work with parents, policymakers and regulators around the world to further our shared goal of supporting teens and empowering parents online." Have you heard anything so full of hypocrisy? And I can't say the word probably at this time of day, but it starts with B and it ends up with an ULLSH1T. There you go, Mike. There you go. I'll switch him. But anyway, it's potentially a big deal. Well Richard.
1: I think you just said before, you've got 10 weeks to the election. You're going to hear a lot of that sort of positioning from politicians of different types of policy. I mean, Meta, I mean, please, come on. But to
0: supporting
1: me,
0: supporting parents and empowering teens. God, what a bunch of lying bastards.
2: I could use a lot of different language. I don't know. I mean, I just think Meta and their platforms harm children, and I think that they have it's abundantly obvious that the downstream effects have been known about. The cynicism with which they have everything they're rolling out, they could have done this at any stage. Mm. You know, none of it is difficult. None of it is technically challenging. All of it was completely available to them. All of it is obvious. And as you say, they're going to do the least amount they can, but the cynicism with which they simply monetized the harm, I think. And I would recommend, if you haven't read it, the book by the New Zealander Sarah Wynne Williams, who's a friend of mine from Christchurch.
0: Oh, yeah.
2: Careless People, which are just the absolute cynicism with which
1: corporate leadership operated. I don't disagree with that, but there is a bit of personal individual responsibility, you know, as a parent. These are under 16s. You know, if you want to, you know, you manage your kids on your phones.
2: Well,
0: yeah, but I think it...
1: I'm not diminishing what you said.
2: No, yeah. At the same time, parental responsibility, fair enough. Do you know what I mean? I think that, you know, there is this tendency now to look for the people with the deepest pockets to kind of...
1: Yeah, there is.
2: You know, but...
1: Blame
2: someone else. But at the same time, we're talking about, you know, young people. You know, that's a vulnerable cohort.
0: I think it's incredibly... I think the thing is, it's such an insidious thing that we need everything. I mean, because if your kids are determined... And they were interviewing us on the news about the moves that the government are going to take with support of Labor. And, you know, look, I say whatever. They say, oh, look, it's only going to be effective for 20 to 40% of kids or whatever. I'm thinking, whatever it takes, just give parents the tools that with children, it's not just, no, I'm not being a mean parent. Guess what? It's against the law.
1: Yeah, well, the PM did say that. It's just a step. And Chris Hipkins came out and supported. So, you know, good view of government. I don't think this, you know, Meta... But, you know, there does need to – what I was saying there was there does need to be some individual responsibility as well for parents.
2: Well, I agree with you, but also I would say what's sort of not really being discussed at this stage is this seems to me to give Meta the opportunity to basically harvest IDs. And, I mean, given
1: – Oh, yeah, this is on a pathway for digital IDs. Sorry, I didn't pick that up.
2: Given
1: okay, right.
2: Given the
0: – Yeah, I don't know where to go with that because if you really wanted to do that, that somebody wants their identity, I mean, the government, we've got – I don't know where we go because we –
1: Good pickup, Joe.
2: I don't either, but I would say they are not operators that I trust.
1: Yeah.
2: You know?
0: Oh, no. Hands up, who trusts Meta? you know, same we haven't got a cricket sound effect, you know.
1: This fine, okay, this is just chump change, isn't it?
2: Fine slash cost of doing business.
1: Oh, sorry, yeah, okay, compliance cost.
0: But here's the thing, they say, we look forward to working with policymakers around the world to support parents and teens, et cetera. It's like, look, you could do it right now.
2: Hey, Tim, you could have been doing it all along.
1: Tim, you did mention about, is this going to reach out from the US globally? I don't think so.
0: No, I don't think
1: it will.
0: Because
1: otherwise, you know, there's a bit of money coming our government's way for this.
0: As what? In what way? Sorry.
1: Well, the fines, the settlements.
0: Well, I mean, it's. I'm not sure I quite follow you. Who's getting what? Well,
2: the settlement is in specific US states, though.
1: Yeah, it is. Yeah. So someone's taken them to the court to hold them to account. So, you know, you just surely that would be rolled out globally.
0: Oh, you mean the lawsuits?
1: Yeah.
0: Yeah. But I mean, different laws, different jurisdictions, that they can keep sort of pushing it back and defending it. And all of a sudden, they'll be supporting the parents and teens again. anyway, scumbags. Tweet that. It's not a tweet, of course. The point they did make was they will extend the hours of it if TikTok and YouTube join in. And actually, to be fair enough, I mean, if Meta are going to make the changes, then, I mean, TikTok's hardly kids' friends, are they? They're just as bad, if not worse. So, I don't know. Any further comment, Richard? You're looking very cynical today.
1: I am cynical. I'm not on the TikTok, so.
0: No. Aren't you? You sure Field Days haven't got a TikTok account?
1: They'll probably have, but it's not me.
0: Watch the CEO of Field Days shear a sheep in 3 hours.
1: Yeah.
0: Anyway, look, just quickly, the well, not that quickly necessarily. What do you make of the capping the rates? Do you support the capping of the rates? Wayne Brown, I don't think, is a fan. Councillors are not fans because they like to pull money from taxpayers at will. But
2: I think it's nonsense. If they cap the rates, council will simply introduce user funding for other services and you will end up paying the same amount of money. I think this is an absolute... I think it was a very good piece on the Substack by the political commentator Frank McCasey, where he made the point that if they want to get more money in New Zealanders' pockets, they could take the GST off rates, and that would return a huge amount.
0: It's still a money go round.
1: There's no surprise local government are going to rebel against this, but I think there's a different view here, really, where councils across the country need to focus on delivery of core services, and we need to get value from that. I mean, the government has indicated quite clearly through the amalgamation program what's happening there, but I think, you know, this rates cap proposal, because it's a proposal, isn't it? It's for next year. Yeah. It's probably a blunt tool, and it will capture all exactly what you do, or increase some of those user pays. The biggest issue for me is the underinvestment in our infrastructure.
2: I think we have such an infrastructure deficit. Well, how are we going to pay for
0: that? That's the problem, is that it's going to lock in the lack of investment from those crappy councils who haven't thought ahead. And the funny thing is, it's interesting. It'd be interesting to do a poll around the country as how much faith do you have in your council to make good decisions. I actually have quite a lot of faith in the Auckland Council. I think that in many things, I think they do a great job. I mean, you look at that wastewater plant they opened and
1: but
0: stuff.
1: Tim, hold on.
0: They overspent on the CRL, which I'm still excited about.
1: They really overspent
0: on the CRL.
1: You have elected officials, but not necessarily experts in some of these areas. You need experts for infrastructural planning. I think it's a good conversation to have. It's a proposal. Let's see where that goes. But we have issues with infrastructural projects in New Zealand. Not sure. I think this is a blunt tool. But I do like less government, as you know.
0: Yeah. Hey, and actually, I'll tell you what, we'll take the break. We'll come back with a couple of things about whether the Warriors should be playing at Mount Smart or Eden Park. And I have no idea what Richard's going to say about this, because I'd like to think I can guess, but he might be running with... Yeah, well, I'm quite intrigued on what both our guests are going to say on that one, but also Trump's signing an executive order to name Lake Ontario as Lake America. Oh, it's just... You know, the gift that keeps on giving. We'll be back in a moment. It's 11 and a half minutes to four.
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0: Yes, welcome back. This is the panel. I'm Tim Beveridge, my guests Joe McCarroll and Richard Lindrews. Look, I don't know how much time we want to spend about this, but I was just amused that Trump's signing this executive order to rename Lake Ontario as Lake America. I think the bigger story is this. Well, obviously, I think the bigger story, obviously the big story is the whole tariff thing, and he's just gone a bit troppo with Canada and 50% tariffs, and they're matching it. Joe?
2: Oh, I don't know. I mean, I think my favourite response to this was the Manitoban premier, who said something like, you know, he's playing, he's like a band in a casino playing the golden oldies, trying to appeal to his base, because, you know, he was talking about, you know, how he thought he had a real hit with the Gulf of America change.
0: Yeah.
2: I mean, I think the damage Trump is doing to these international relationships is, you know, absolutely astonishing. Astonishing. Yeah. It's just they're just being destroyed.
1: It's a diversion tactic.
0: He'll be back onto Greenland soon.
1: He will be Greenland.
2: Red, white, and blue land.
1: Venezuela this morning, by the way.
0: What's that?
1: They're doing a deal with Venezuela this morning.
0: Oh, yeah, big deal on the oil. Yeah,
1: that's right, yeah. These are just diversion stuff. It's
2: all diversion stuff. You know, but what? At the same time, like, you know, I would love to have leaders who spoke in the language of diplomacy rather than you mean trolling.
0: Don't hold your breath for that, love. Tell her she's dreaming. Yeah. There's always a quote from the castle somewhere in the conversation, isn't there?
2: Yeah.
0: Now, lucky last, perhaps, but what do you think about the Warriors? So they're determined to play the finals footy at Mount Smart over Eden Park. I tend to think, actually, that they should go where the money is and the biggest crowd and most people can see it.
1: Well, they don't have a choice on the money. It's NRL's call.
0: Well, how's it playing out?
1: Well, NRL, it's their finals. The Warriors play in their competition. I mean, for the fan base, it has to be Go Media. You know, the Go Media Stadium out there would be superb for their fan base. But the NRL controls the finals. They want the biggest take. You know, there'll be another 20,000 at Eden Park. 20,000 times $150. It's $3 million more, $3.5 million more in terms of to the pocket of NRL. That will be the decision making.
0: Actually, to be honest, the choice of venue will mean nothing if they can win the thing and the country will just go bonkers. Because
2: no, the choice of
0: this
2: venue
0: is our year.
2: But at the same time, I mean, you know, like the castle says, it's the vibe. It's the Marbo.
1: It is the Marbo.
2: It's land
1: but
2: rights.
1: They're dreaming.
2: I just think, like, you know, it's about Go Media Stadium.
0: I can't remember who the politician was when I was interviewing once who said, I said, it was new legislation. I said, I can't get my head around it, but is what you're getting at, is it the vibe? And this guy, I can't remember, I wish I could remember, and he goes, it's the vibe, it's Marbo, it's the vibe. And I thought, whoever this politician is, I love him. Anyway, look, lucky last, not one, well, that's the wrong way to put it, as a topic, but we lost a couple of iconic performers in different ways. Probably the big global headline was the death of Dolly Parton, which I think affected a lot of people. But the thing that I loved about her was the work she did for children's literacy. You know, the Imagination Library, that if you signed up to it in five different countries in the end, that child got a book every month sent to them until they were five. 300 million books. She's a legend. Richard?
1: Yeah, Joe? Absolutely. And she's, you know, one of her songs is in my top three karaoke. Not that I do any karaoke, but I'd...
2: But if you did, it'd be one of the top.
1: Yeah, if I could sing.
2: I absolutely love Dolly Parton. One of our cats is called Dolly Parton. I love her so much.
0: Yeah.
2: And I just think she was an incredible philanthropist, an incredible performer, an incredible class.
0: Yeah. You see the cabin that she grew up in? 11 siblings, no running water,
2: and the
0: no
2: Imagination
0: power.
2: Library run by her father who never could really confidently read because she wanted other children to have the gift of literacy.
1: You do know there's Dollywood.
0: Yeah, I know.
2: Dollywood on my bucket list. Yeah. I'd love to go.
0: I imagine how many people want it. I'd love to know what the Spotify stats on Dolly as well.
1: You know,
0: mind you, the stats are probably going a little bit off, but on the Rocky Horror Picture Show as well, because Tim Curry,
2: another incredible performer. I mean, he should have been Doctor Who. That would have been an incredible piece of casting.
0: In tights. Anyway, look, we're going to head out with a little bit of time because, of course, it was a creation of a New Zealander, legendary New Zealander, Richard O'Brien. Hey, thanks, guys. Great to see you.
1: Have a good weekend. Enjoy the rugby, everyone.
0: Enjoy. Oh, yes, we didn't even get onto that. We'll talk about it later with Chris Reeve. We'll be back with the One Roof Radio Show. Elaine Burkett from LJ Hooker is with us. This is News Talk ZB. A little bit of Time Warp to wrap up. Time Warp to wrap up with. Literally, that is the end.
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11: It's 4 o'clock. I'm Sandy Hodge. Met Service expects the northern and eastern parts of the North Island to be inundated with downpours until late evening and tomorrow morning. Heavy rain warnings have been issued for Northland, Auckland, Coromandel, the Bay of Plenty and Gisborne, with rainfall predicted to reach 100 millimetres. Waikato's under a heavy rain watch with a moderate possibility of upgrading. Met Service Head of Weather News Heather Keats says the day of rain could be intense and unsafe for some areas.
12: Rivers rise rapidly. You see slips and surface flooding and difficult driving conditions.
11: Nepalese families are holding out hope as rescue efforts for survivors of the Nepal flash flood slowly resume. More than 2,500 are still missing, including five New Zealanders, after villages along the Nepali border were swept away this week. Authorities report more than 600 people are dead. CNN international correspondent Hanako Montgomery says many are gathered by the army barracks to search for answers since power lines are down.
13: They've come here to give their contact information, trying to see if the people that the army are finding are the same people as their loved ones.
11: And youth charity Save the Children says 9 school kids have been rescued after being stranded at school for 2 days and nearly 70 schools in the region have been destroyed. This means nearly 19,000 children will miss out on schooling for the foreseeable future. The Tauranga City Council spent more than $500,000 on their report into the Mount Maunganui campground tragedy. The report released last week shows the council was warned repeatedly of landslide risk before one killed 6 people in January. Jordan Dunn has more.
14: The Herald reports the paper's author, Paul Davison KC, was paid more than $400,000. The remaining amount went to assistants and interview transcribers. Mayor Mahi Drysdale says the review was both necessary and worthwhile because it delivered fast answers, allowing the council to implement changes sooner.
11: Scepticism about the government's social media ban for under-16s. National and Labor are both backing legislation requiring platforms like Instagram and TikTok to bar under-16s from making accounts. Tech commentator Paul Stenhouse says the intention behind it is right, but there might be implementation problems. He says the verification aspect of it is potentially problematic.
6: With 16 to, what, maybe 18, there's a good chance they may not have any ID, or at least any ID that the tech companies will actually look at.
11: Hospitality NZ's stressing the importance of having more pathways into the industry. It's outlined key areas it would like to see political parties commit to ahead of the election. This includes enabling immigration settings that support the workforce and improving access to skills and training. CEO Christy Phillips says while years 12 and 13 will have access to hospitality as a subject from 2029, it should start at year 11.
15: There's more students in year 11 looking at hospitality subjects than 12 and 13 combined, and we really want them to be able to get in and have that taste.
16: To Newstalk ZB Sport, a blow for the Warriors on the eve of an important NRL match with the Knights in Auckland. Chanel Harris-Tavita and Tamaide Martin will miss the match with injury, meaning Jet Cleary and Luke Hansen will form a new-look halves pairing. It will be Cleary's NRL debut. The Warriors are already missing playmakers Luke Metcalf and Tanner Boyd, who are also injured. Taranaki have broken a three-game losing run with a 40-26 win over Canterbury in New Plymouth. The Bulls led 21-7 at the break before piling on another three tries in the second spell. It's Canterbury's second straight defeat. Otago host Waikato at 5:05 before Manawatu entertains North Harbour at 7:05. The lure of the All Blacks is truly bound by no borders ahead of tomorrow's second test of the greatest rivalry series with the Springboks. A family and their young son, Ardy, travelled roughly 1,500 kilometres from Namibia to meet All Blacks captain Ardy Savia in Cape Town. For context, that's similar to travelling from Hamilton to Bluff. Savia says it was a surreal moment.
17: I met him today, and that's what it's about. You know, the 40s, 80 minutes, but you live life after that, and to see those kind of things, it reminds you why you play the game.
16: Kickoffs at 3:10 a.m. with live commentary on Newstalk ZB and iHeartRadio. And Carlos Alcaraz has opened up about the mental demons that have challenged him ahead of his return to the tennis court. The second seed will play for the first time since April at the US Open after recovering from a wrist injury. Alcaraz says it was difficult not knowing when would be the best time to make a return to the court.
18: My goal was try to be healthy as soon as possible and try not to miss more competitions. I would say that intrusive thoughts were the most difficult things to deal with.
16: Alcaraz will begin his US Open campaign on Tuesday morning. Tennis coverage with Eye Institute. Discover a world free of glasses and contacts. I'm Ruben Mummer. That's Newstalk ZB News and Sport with Sanderson Vitamins from Woolworths Pharmacies around New Zealand. It's 4:05. 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
19: Mid-service forecast for Christchurch for the rest of the day. Fine, sunny. Then some evening high cloud, northwesterlies, an overnight low of 5 degrees. Tomorrow, Sunday, mainly fine and sunny. The chance of a shower later in the day. Westerlies becoming strong for a time in the afternoon. A high tomorrow of 20 degrees, overnight low of 3. And on to Monday, mainly fine and sunny, but a few showers in the afternoon and evening. Northwesterlies turning southwesterly before dawn. A high on Monday of 16 degrees, overnight low 0.
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0: Yes, welcome back or welcome into the Weekend Collective. I'm Tim Beveridge and this is the One Roof Radio Show. I do love a bit of Dolly, actually, you know. So listen to this number. It's when you hear it, listen to it again. It's actually the arrangement and the band and everything. It's a stonking number, the old 9 to 5. Probably, you know, I'm not the first person to observe that. Anyway, this is the One Roof Radio Show. We want your calls on 0800 80 1080, text 9292. And what we're going to be talking about is how do you set the price for your house? Because, you know, no matter whether it's the hottest thing on the block, I'll tell you what, our property of the week, woo-wee, that is, we got a spectacular one. You might need all of your lotto if you win to buy this one. But so you get the gorgeous houses, you get the shoddy ones, but in the end, of course, money, money, money, money. So how do you set the price for your house if you are selling? You know, I mean, obviously, buyers, you know what the bank will lend you and you've got an idea. And there's probably a nuanced approach when it comes to buyers' attitude towards finding the right price and the right dollar amount to spend. But if you're selling, how do you know how to price your house? The market, as we've seen, we've had that peak of COVID and, you know, there are some people might say the market is still quite soft, and so the demand's not necessarily there as it would have been when people were just falling over themselves to buy property. So if you are selling, how do you know how to price your house? And we're going to dig into that. But also, how do you adjust as the offers come in? Because, you know, there'll be a cheeky offer that'll come in, even though the real estate agent might say, oh, look, we won't present any offers. I mean, I think they do have to present the cheeky offers. So if somebody sends, you've got your house on for $1 million and somebody says, oh, I'll give them, tell him he's dreaming. I'll give him 700,000. How do you deal with that when you get a slap in the face with a cheeky offer? Does it make you second guess yourself? And how do you deal with it? Anyway, lots of things to talk about. And we're also going to, if we got time, we're gonna also going to talk about what are those things about a property that make it look like it'd be fantastic. Oh, we'd love a pool. I know quite a few people who've bought houses with pools who actually regret it and go, oh my God, the pool, it's just this endless upkeep. I can't stand it. But are there things that look good in the property and you think this would be nice, but actually when it comes to living and enjoying your property, they're really not as important as you thought they were? So we'll dig into that as well on 0800 80 1080 and text 9292. And to discuss it, she is, it's quite a flash title actually, Head of Network at LJ Hooker, and her name is Elaine Burkett, and she's with me now. Elaine, hello. How are you?
1: Hi. I'm really good, thanks.
0: Head of Network. So what does Head of Network do? What do you do?
1: It's basically general manager of the country.
0: Okay, general manager. But Head of Network does sound a little flasher, doesn't it?
1: Does it?
0: No. So, how long have you been, just to remind people, how long have you been in real estate?
1: I've worked in real estate now close to 24 years.
0: Yeah. And how long did you were obviously, I imagine, like most people in real estate, you would have started in the sales side of things, or no?
1: I did. I actually started in an office situation. Admin. Oh, yeah? Office management.
0: Okay.
1: Yeah.
0: And then went to selling after that. Did you sort of just familiarise with how the... It's probably not a bad way to start, actually, just
1: it
0: to see...
1: It was a really good start. Yeah.
0: Is that because you sort of learn the mechanics of everything to do with setting up a sale and contracts and the whole administrative side? So when you actually get out to selling things, that's not too much of a distraction, the mechanics of it.
1: Yeah. And, you know, you can see what's working well and what doesn't work well.
0: Mm.
1: So, yeah, it was a great start.
0: Hey, it sounds, I imagine there could be in a way a simple answer to this when it comes to setting the value for your house, but how much of an arm wrestle is it for, just even if it's just arm wrestling with yourself as a seller, how tough is it to work out what you should expect or sale price? And of course that even reflects on the way we sell houses. Because if it's an auction, well, you have to set your reserve. If it's, you know, by negotiation, you keep that to yourself, but you've still got to... What are the conversations people have around setting a sale price?
1: Well, when you come to list a house, you'll receive an appraisal from your real estate agent. And, you know, that's made up of comparable sales in the local area and what's on the market. So you've got a really good idea of where your property is positioned within those other properties.
0: Yeah.
1: Yeah.
0: What are the, how often do people have unrealistic values? I guess in a market where there has been a bit of a peak and it's come off, and in some places people are selling for less than they paid for it, which is a bitter pill to swallow.
1: Mm.
0: How do people work out making those, accepting it, I guess, what they've got to sell for?
1: Yeah, that's right. I guess it comes down to motivation of the seller. You know, do they really need to sell? Otherwise, you know, there's plenty of people just waiting at the moment, waiting for values to bounce back. Although in saying that, let's think last month, we saw statistics where 8 out of the 16 regions had price increases. So it's not all doom and gloom.
0: When you say it's not all in doom and gloom, there'll be people listening and going, she just said it's not all doom and gloom, which means it is doom and gloom, but there's some bright spots.
1: Well, there's a bit of pressure, especially in the Auckland region. Definitely. It's a challenging market.
0: Why is there some... Because before we went on air, you were talking about it's almost a tale of two islands, because down south there's some really positive stories going. I mean, it's not like it's going gangbusters, but there's much more activity, isn't there?
1: Yeah, there's more activity.
0: Why is Auckland... why does it Auckland suck right now for the market? I was trying to think of a technical expression.
1: I don't know. I think, you know, there's more of us here. We've had a massive influx of smaller properties and all that infill and all of the developers, and they're certainly, some of them are under pressure. But well-priced properties in good areas are still selling really well.
0: Do you think, actually, there is a side topic just on what you've said, that there seems to be a lot of politicising of property right now, as if prices need to come down hugely. And look, I look, if you're buying, you want prices to come down, of course. But I wonder if it's not reflecting the reality, the political discussion on what's actually happening with the market, because the policies that are talking about disincentivising investment in property, whereas in fact there's been in Auckland, there's been a huge number of properties developed and townhouses and all that sort of thing. Do you think that there's somehow this old view of real estate and what it's doing, which is not really reflecting what the current situation is? Does that make sense?
1: No.
0: Okay. What I mean is, everyone thinks that the market's too expensive and that we need to really have a crack at people who are driving house prices up. And my point is, house prices are not driving up. There's more supply and there's cheaper houses. Mm. Is it? That's what I mean. Does that make sense then?
1: Yeah, that makes sense.
0: Sorry, I waffled on a bit too much then.
1: That's all right. So I think the big thing is, this isn't a market to fear. If you understand it, then all well and good. If you're thinking of selling, do your homework, get an appraisal, be realistic.
0: Yeah.
1: Yeah, if you're purchasing, there's lots to choose from at the moment.
0: Yeah.
1: Great time to lock in interest rates.
0: Yeah. How often do people have an unrealistic expectation for price then if they're selling? Is that a constant battle for you guys right now?
1: That's human nature.
0: Yeah.
1: Yeah, it's always been like that. Everyone wants to sell for the absolute maximum they can. They can only sell it once.
0: Yeah.
1: Yeah.
0: So what's your, if somebody comes in, they've had a house, they're moving, you know, let's say they're not experienced, so they don't actually have an informed view of the market. They've simply had a house that they've lived in and it's time to sell it because they're moving on somewhere.
1: Mm.
0: What's the process in terms of setting a selling price? Do you actually talk to valuers more, or do the real estate agents just know from what's happening in the area, look, we've got a pretty good idea from the word go?
1: Yeah, the agents know exactly what's happening in the area. And I guess if you were thinking of selling a house, I don't think you just wake up and think, let's put the house on the market. You've probably had a look around. You've had a think about where you want to move to. You know, you might be trading up or trading down. So you would have looked at prices in the areas and have a good understanding of what your home is worth before you get that agent in.
0: How many people don't have a good understanding of it because they just remember what they paid for it? And they're like, well, you know, it's still a gorgeous house. We know how good it is. We just need to find the right buyer for it.
1: Oh, I think at their heart, they know exactly where it sits. But, you know, everyone wants to sell for the maximum they can. And if you've got a good agent, if the market's, you know, if the property is marketed correctly and to a broad range of prospective purchasers, then you've got a better shot at getting a good value.
0: Is the reason that there's, you know, Auckland's the one that's the market's struggling. And you've said, you know, we have had a lot more houses come online because people selling for whatever reason, but there's more supply anyway, isn't there, with new developments?
1: Yeah.
0: Is part of the reason that it's also flat is because Auckland was the place that went the most bonkers when it really went through the cheap interest rates and COVID. Is that part of the whole picture?
1: I think potentially, yes. I think cost of living has a lot to play as well. And, you know, there's a much bigger cost of living pressure on people within Auckland. It's still unaffordable.
0: Okay. Now, I've got some text story rolling in for you, by the way. Well, so if you've got some questions for Elaine Burkett, she's head of network at LJ Hooker. But also, how did you, if you have been someone who's selling the house, was it a bit of a battle just emotionally to work out what the price was going to be? Because I think for a lot of people, you know, it's the biggest purchase you'll ever make or the biggest transaction you've undertaken in your lifetime. And it is stressful. What do they say? Death, taxes, and moving house, I think. Taking your calls, 0800 80 10 80. Actually, we've got a call coming through, but I'll deal with a couple of the texts. Hi, Tim. Where mum and dad investors hitting retirement, can you ask Elaine for me? We have, well, this is we have 2x2 bedroom units on a cross-lease property. Is it best to sell at the same time or one at a time? Someone mentioned that you get much less for two at the same time. What are your thoughts? Well, that's an interesting one, actually.
1: That is interesting. I would really like to know what situation when they purchased.
0: We don't know.
1: We don't know.
0: They're not on the phone. But
1: I think that there's a lot of investors that would like to have both. So they'd be wanting to buy both at the same time.
0: I guess if it's a rental, if we've got 2x2 bedroom units on a cross lease, it's a rental unit, isn't it? So, yeah. You'd want to sell the whole shebang, wouldn't you, at once?
1: I think so. And, you know, there's ways of marketing. Each property can be presented separately with the option to purchase both.
0: Yeah.
1: So, you know, you keep your options open. Put them both on the market.
0: Okay. Look, we're going to take a break. We'd love to have your calls, 0800 80 10 80. How have you dealt with when you're selling? How did you work out what your price was at? I don't want to overcomplicate this because it actually might be have a suspicion almost. Elaine's like, well, it's quite simple. You just talk to the agents. If you need to, get a valuation, and we go from there and start selling out. So, but we want your calls on that on 0800 80 10 80. Text 9292. It is 19 past 4. 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
0: Yes, News Talk ZB with Tim Beveridge, and my guest is Elaine Burkett. She's head of network at LJ Hooker. We're talking from the sales point of view. Look, there are broader questions around selling a property as well, but how do you go around working out what you're really going to be happy with, considering if you've had to borrow and spend more to buy the property in the first place, and there are properties that are not necessarily selling for what they were purchased for. But Elaine, what do you do with, you know, the whole tactic of, you know, your property hasn't sold, you think you've got the right value for it, but it's just not selling. What's the first thing you do? I mean, is when do you decide that you need to reduce the price? Because, you know, once you reduce the price, there'd be people who'd be worried about that there being a bit of blood in the water, and they really go for the jugular with a lower offer. What's your advice on that?
1: My advice always is listen to the professional guidance. So if you've listed with an agent, then they'll be guiding you on that. If you've received offers, that's a really good indication.
0: No, what if you haven't?
1: Yeah, if you haven't, then something's not right. It could be the position of the property. So perhaps it's not the kind of property that people want. It might be something that's going to take longer to sell.
0: What is the time period for how long things are taking to sell?
1: Oh, across the nation at the moment, it's 50 days. So it's quite considerable.
0: So yeah. You've got to be patient for a start.
1: You've got to be patient, yeah.
0: What's the pattern when people put something on the market? Obviously, something fresh into the real estate pages. Does that get a bit of prominence just because it's a new listing? How does it work when, in terms of eyeballs on your listing?
1: Yeah, definitely. And, you know, the other thing, if you're bringing a property to market soon and you get early offers, they're often really good offers. And that's because buyers have been in the market a lot longer than your property has. They've shopped around, they've looked at other things, and as soon as yours has come to the market, they pounce. And what I've seen over the years is sellers who get nervous and think, oh, it's too early, I won't accept it, I'll hold on, I might get more, or there might be more offers. And often those early offers are some of the best, and that is just because those buyers have been around much longer.
0: Okay, because I've got to admit, I think if I got an offer straight away for something, it's human nature to think, well, God, if someone's bitten straight away, then I must be about to get a better offer. If this is the first one, surely it gets better. Do you notice there's a pattern? It's like, well, to be honest, most of the time, the first offer or two are always the best.
1: Yeah, that's right.
0: Okay. Mm. How do you, so, of course, you know, selling price is one thing to announce it. How often are people actually saying sale on, you know, we're selling now and the price is such and such? Remember the old days of all near offer? It used to be whatever. Do people enlist a price these days?
1: Well, they don't tend to. So they might come to market priceless, you know, by negotiation.
0: Yeah.
1: But I think, you know, the best strategy for selling a home is to only do that for a few weeks and then put a price on it. You'd have a really good idea after 2 or 3 weeks where it should be positioned.
0: Yeah.
1: And buyers like looking at properties that are priced.
0: Yeah.
1: Gives them a much clearer picture of what, you know, what they should come visit. You'll get more visitors to your open home if you've got a price in it.
0: So how often do people actually name a price?
1: Well, not very often. You know, when you scroll through the listings, it's clear to see that there's not many priced compared to...
0: Well, if buyers like it, why are we not seeing more of that? If buyers love seeing a house that's got a dollar sign attached to it, how come people aren't doing it? Is it because they're hoping they're not going to be the ones who have to do that?
1: Yeah, I guess so.
0: It's like, you know, we're not going to be the desperate ones. Our house is so amazing, it's going to sell.
1: Oh, no. Yeah, you're not desperate to put a price. You know, you might be very well guided and have good, clear evidence of exactly where it should be sitting. And then you'd be confident to price your property.
0: Okay. Look, if you have just sold, if you've been in the market and you have sold, we'd love to hear from you as to, you know, what was the journey that you went through when it came to selling your property? Did you price it right, get lots of offers, and it was all a happy ending? Or did you have a bit of a journey where you had your expectations? It's a tough market. And how did you actually, you know, how did you get to a place where you were happy to sell? In fact, that is, I mean, in a way, how much of that decision, Elaine, is an emotional journey for people? Because I would find it incredibly stressful. I'm sort of hoping I'll just sit in the same house for years, to be honest.
1: Yeah, it's very stressful selling a house or buying a house, isn't it? And then moving. Yeah.
0: Well, buying's, it's interesting. They're all stressful. I tend to think that selling's worse because... No, buying is, it's, you're in control in a way, aren't you?
1: Kind of. You might be in a multiple offer situation and, you know, that can be very stressful.
0: I guess what I mean is when you are buying, you're moving into, if you're buying to live in, I guess an investment's different, but if you're buying to live in, there's something like the start of a new adventure. You work out, you know, this is the place we're going to live in and this is what it means. And so you've got all these, it's all about moving ahead, whereas selling's, it feels to me like it's you've sort of got to let go of something, isn't it? Then again, something
1: might say. Yeah, but sometimes they're happy to move on. They've got their next dream house lined up. I always think in a real estate transaction, the best outcome is when the buyer thinks they've paid too much and the seller thinks they've sold for too less. You know that you've reached the middle ground.
0: Yeah.
1: And you've got market value.
0: Yeah. So we'd love to hear from you about this on 0800 80 1080. If you had to adjust your price expectations, how did you go about actually finally getting the deal done? Give us a call on 0800 80 1080. If you just want to share with us your stories, by the way, we'd love to hear from you. Also, as I mentioned with the show, if you don't actually have to have the answer to the meaning of life when it's this. If you think you've got an interesting story that other people might learn from your experience, I mean, and in the end, that's what it's all about, isn't it? Learning from others who've had the experience. So 0800 80 1080. My guest is Elaine Burkett. She's the head of network at LJ Hooker. Let's look at a few texts that we've got here. Wellington. This person says it's much more dire in Wellington. I've got a daughter, grand and great. I think that means grand and great. I don't know what that means, actually. Got a daughter. Family, they're trying to sell two houses. They're 30% down on what they paid 7 years ago. They're heading back to Canada, says John. Well, how is the Wellington market looking these days, Elaine? What's going on with that?
1: Wellington market is incredibly stressed. Yeah. Median, I think, days on market average is around 55. There's not a lot on the market, actually.
0: Yeah.
1: Yeah.
0: Is that because people are, if they...
1: They're holding.
0: Just hold until something turns around. How much of the things like, we've seen a lot of negative headlines around rates and water rates and different costs that are going up. That must have, that would have to have a significant effect on the market because it's all money you've got to find, isn't it?
1: Yeah, it does. And, you know, most people need a mortgage to buy a property. So all of that is tested at the bank. They look at what the expenses will be.
0: Yeah.
1: That's all accounted for.
0: Yeah. I got another text here. What's the process for getting an appraisal? As I'm sort of inventing a few words in this text from Kathy, who sent, basically she wants a phone number to get an appraisal. I guess we've just suggested you get in touch with LJ Hooker. But what is the process for someone who's just thinking of selling? How much info can they get from a real estate agent? Even if they haven't made their mind up, how does that work?
1: Yeah, it's the best time when you're thinking about selling to get someone in. So you'd ring up a

0: connecting to. They're probably the best offer to work with.
1: How common is it these days for there to be multiple bidders or people competing for a house, or does it just depend on the house? If a house is an absolute ripper, like I don't know what this property of the week we're going to look at later on, because it's in an expensive part of the market.
0: Yeah.
1: But you're not going to be making an offer on that if you're not serious.
0: For sure. I don't think you'll be allowed in the door unless you're serious.
1: I say some dumb things on this show, but I was trying to find a way of phrasing it in a half intelligent way, and I just like, God, that's terrible, Tim. I don't know where I got to. What was I saying? Let's look at a few more texts. By the way, we'd love to hear your story. If you've been a seller, if you've been in the market, if you've had to cope with setting your price expectations, if you've had to adjust them, what was the journey you went through, and how did you work out, you know, how did you work out that you were doing the right thing and that you were happy to do the deal in the end? 0800 80 1080. Okay, here's one. Ooh, this is a niche one. What is the market for leaky homes? And the appeal to builders or developers, do private buyers have problems lending? Oh, I guess they mean borrowing against these properties. There's a lot in that simple text, isn't there?
0: Well, you know, for sure, there's some stigma around plaster property, but there's still, you know, there's a lid for every jar.
1: Yeah.
0: So...
1: Is that? Oh, we got to bust out some of the best real estate cliches. I haven't heard that one.
0: It's an Elainism.
1: Yeah.
0: So, yeah, there's a market for them. You know, sometimes they're a much more affordable property in a nicer area. So someone will gladly buy a plaster property, and they're not all bad. Get your reports.
1: Who tends to buy them, though? Is it people who are experienced, who know what they're taking on, and they've...
0: It all depends. Yeah, depends on the situation. If there's something that needs remedial work, then, yeah, it would have to be someone that knows what they're doing. But sometimes, you know, I've sold plaster clad properties to families that are wanting to get into good school zones, and it was a cheaper entry level into that school zone.
1: Crikey. Was it? I mean, you said a plaster property. Does that mean it's
0: monolithic clad?
1: It's at risk, or it is.
0: It wasn't
1: actually
0: a sponge.
1: Yeah,
0: but yeah, you know, sometimes they're at higher risk, and you'd get a good building report. You'd probably get one where they cut the wall and take a sample to get moisture readings. So you're buying eyes wide open.
1: Okay. Here's another one. Oh, there's some hot takes on they're all texts at the moment. You're welcome to call up, by the way, if you want. 0800 80 1080. What does Elaine think of this? My partner sold her house in the North Shore in 2003 for $240,000. It's just been sold for $1.5 million by those owners that bought off her. So that's, 23 years later. Mm. I put that $240,000 into the CPI calculator and only increased to $460,000. So in other words, he's talking about a massive capital gain there. But then he says, those days of capital gain have gone, don't you think? Cheers, Mike. That was a long way to get to that question, wasn't it?
0: Yeah.
1: But
0: well, I think he's right. And, you know, we used to think that property doubled in value every 10 years, and it did for a really long time.
1: Mm.
0: And that's slowed up at the moment. We're in a very normal market.
1: Yeah.
0: You know, we've got to remember that we came off the back of that.
1: It went
0: peak.
1: Bonkers, didn't it?
0: Oh, yeah.
1: But intuitively, what was it? It used to be, I think when we had, we used to have a guy called Ashley Church on, and he'd be talking about the market doubling every 8 years. And intuitively, that has to change because you just can't go, because that's exponential growth. But now the conversations around, you know, Labor's got a capital gains tax, which is based on an average of 3% gain every year, which is doubling every 30 years. What do you think?
0: Oh, I'm not a fan of capital gains tax.
1: I don't mean the tax. I mean the assumptions around how much it's going to grow now.
0: That's crystal ball things, you know. Yeah. There's still net migration is still looking good.
1: Yeah.
0: So there's still plenty of people coming here. Everyone needs a house. You know, I think the long-term housing will still continue to do really well.
1: Yeah. Okay, let's take some calls. Noel, g'day.
2: Hello. I sold a lot of houses over the years, and the interesting thing is it's usually the lady who decides which house and the man who decides how much.
1: Yep. And you asking Elaine if that's accurate or just your view of things. Okay.

0: Now, that's my experience.
1: And are you, so what's your involvement with the market, or is it just from life experience?
0: I'm retired now, but I was an agent for about 40 years.
1: Oh, and that's what you found, that it was mum who decided what house and dad who did the deal.
0: That's right. The kitchen and the bathroom are very important.
2: You're okay. Right. They do sell houses, kitchens and bathrooms.
1: Yeah. What's your experience? I don't know if we want to get into the gender discussions.
2: It sounds
1: around.
2: Like we're going down happy wife, happy life sort of stuff, aren't we?
1: Actually, on that, if you are selling a house and the bathroom or the kitchen are a bit crappy, should you do it up yourself, or should you leave that as something where the person go, oh, look, we've got room to do it in the bathroom? Because to me, that's just another expense. I want to buy a place that's got a gorgeous kitchen and bathroom. Mm. I don't mind painting a few rooms.
2: Yeah. I think I'm going to keep saying this all day long, but it really depends on the property situation. So if there's value there to do some renovations before you sell, and they're going to be worthwhile, then you most definitely should.
1: Yeah.
2: But, you know, don't put in a cheap kitchen or a cheap bathroom for a quick sale. It's still got to be good quality.
1: Okay. We're going to take a quick break now. We'll be back in just a moment. We're with Elaine Burkett. We started off talking about setting the sale price and your journeys on if you've been selling it, adjusting your expectations, and did you have to reduce the price, and how did you cope with that decision making? 0800 80 1080. But we'll be back in just a moment. You can give us a call. It's 22 and a half minutes to 5, News Talk ZB.
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1: Yes, News Talk ZB. This is One Roof Radio Show. My guest is Elaine Burkett. She's head of network at LJ Hooker. We've got some tricky texts here, Elaine. Let's just get into it, shall we? We'll get into the weeds. We were talking about setting a selling price and how do you adjust your expectations when you're selling. But here's this one, which is related to it, but it's got a bunch of issues attached. I have to sell a house with my ex-wife, this person writes, who won't agree to a market valuation as I'm paying for it, so she thinks it's biased. She thinks she knows it's worth more. I think it's about 60 grand less than the current RV. Real estate agents I've talked to agree. Is there another way to get a value on your house? So this divorced couple, can't see eye to eye. Sounds like a nightmare for the agents as well, doesn't it?
2: But it sounds like a stressful situation for everybody. Yeah, for sure.
1: So what do you do in answer to this question? I've got a market valuation, but my wife thinks it's worth more.
2: Yeah, so I'd encourage her to get a market valuation, a market appraisal, or get a registered valuation, and do her own homework as well.
1: It says real estate agents that I have talked to agree. It seems that maybe they haven't got a real estate agent on board yet as well, because at the moment it sounds like they've got to sell. They're trying to work out what they want before they go to an agent.
2: Yeah, he's done his homework and
1: But wouldn't the, I'm bystander here, but.
2: Yeah, sometimes in these situations, one party is keener to sell the property than the other.
1: Yeah.
2: So holding a price firmly prevents a sale. And, it can get very messy very quickly and it can cost a lot of money in the long run. I would, hopefully they're both getting some good, sound legal advice. And that normally is that they'd both get a registered valuation, they'd both get a property appraisal. Sometimes we've had situations where lawyers have appointed the agent because the couple can't agree. So it's much better to come to an agreement yourselves.
1: Okay. Mm-hmm. So it does seem that they're a step short of being able to really move on, isn't it? Because if they had agreed to sell it and they'd at least speak to an agent, they'd start that conversation going, wouldn't they?
2: Yeah. I think she probably needs to get some advice as well. And I hope it all works out well.
1: It must be horrendously stressful going through that. Hi, Tim and Elaine. Isn't it almost sinful that our housing market is performing so poorly? I talked about a bunch of other things, and New Zealand companies like Air New Zealand are making huge losses, yet the Australian-owned four big banks are making bigger profits for their kind New Zealand customers. Here's the question is, if you are wanting to make money out of property, then prices going up, great. But what does a good housing market look like for you, Elaine? Because my guess is you just want people to be buying and selling.
2: Mm.
1: I mean, and for there to be interest both sides, whether the price is going gangbusters is not the most important thing, is it? Well, I don't know. Help me out here.
2: When it's going gangbusters, everyone's very happy at the level they're selling at. Of course, buyers are a little
1: not happy.
2: Not happy. So it's a balancing act. And we don't normally hold in a balanced market for very long. At the moment, it's tending towards a buyer's market.
1: Mm.
2: They've got more choice. They can take more time, do lots of homework before they make a decision.
1: Yeah. How often is there a big gap between what buyers want to pay for a place and versus what the seller expects? Because if the seller's getting good advice, there shouldn't be too much of a gulf because they want to sell the property. But, I mean, how much to-ing and fro-ing is it just the same as it's always been? There's a buyer and a seller and we'll work to get them together or...?
2: Yes, definitely. Yeah. There's always some negotiation. I think, I'm a big fan of auctions. I think they're great for a seller. And I think for a purchaser, you know that you've paid market value when you're in an auction room and you're seeing what someone else is happy to bid to.
1: Even in a quiet market auction? Because auctions, when it's going gangbusters, are like, woohoo, for the seller.
2: Well, we shouldn't be scared of auctions in a quiet market either. We might just have one or two bidders rather than five.
1: How much has it changed the method of sale over the last couple of years?
2: Yeah, it's changed significantly. So, and I think a lot of people are shying away from listing for auction because, you know, they're worried. They think if they haven't, if they don't sell at auction, that they've failed. And that's not the case at all. Often there's a conditional buyer waiting in the wings to make an offer.
1: Yeah.
2: Straight after an auction. So I would still urge people to look at that process and ask their agent to explain that and, you know, look at all the different methods of sale.
1: What's the most popular method of sale right now?
2: I would say it's by negotiation.
1: Really?
2: Yeah.
1: Okay. Is that with a listed price, a published price, or just...
2: Yeah, so it's, you know, private treaty is, you know, by negotiation or a priced property. And most of them will start without a price. Yeah, and then, as I said earlier, then they may price it after a couple of weeks.
1: How do the buyers usually get to the position where they're making a first offer they're happy with? Because I must say, I do remind people who are buying, don't forget that the real estate agent is actually acting for the seller.
2: Mm.
1: So don't tell them what your bottom line is, because magic. But you shouldn't. If you're a buyer, you should keep that to yourself, shouldn't you? I mean, because
2: I don't know. I think, you know, it's good to have some, you know, have a clear process. Be honest with the agent if you're a purchaser. Tell them what your limit is.
1: We should have said that at the start, because I think we could have, that would have been an interesting topic. Because if I was buying, let's just for fun say $1 million, because it's a nice round number. If I was making an offer to on a property, and if I was making an offer for 900,000, I think I'd be pretty silly if I said, "Oh, look, we're going to offer 900, but you know, if push comes to shove, we'll go to a million." I mean, because you'd have to pass that number onto the seller, and they'd be like, "Well, it's a million, it's done."
2: Yeah, but the buyer will also know the local evidence and what things are selling for and what the property is really worth. So they'll want to come in at a lower level. You know, a good agent's job is to match them eventually with the seller's expectations and true market value.
1: Yeah. Hey, I didn't mean to get this on. We probably shortchanged ourselves a bit on this, but just out of curiosity, because when I look at a property that's got a gorgeous swimming pool, and there are certain things you think, gosh, that would be nice to have. Are there certain things that look great in a listing that people regret sort of buying? Because I have in my mind that a pool, people love a pool on paper, and then they move into the house and they're like, God, I'm sick of cleaning this
2: thing. Yeah, well, that's true. I've seen lots of people fill in pools.
1: Really?
2: Yeah.
1: Tennis courts?
2: What kind of a house are we buying, Tim?
1: I'm leading up to the property of the week after the break. Yeah. Okay. Hey, look, maybe we will head to the break. We'll come back with the One Roof property of the week in just a moment, and we'll give you the address if you want to Google it before we get into the detail on it. But it's 80 Victoria Avenue in Remuera. So that tells you part of the story already, the winning address in Remuera. It is 11 minutes to 5, News Talk ZB.
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1: Yeah, the One Roof Property of the Week is, look, it's a gorgeous 5-bed, 3-bathroom, 3 car parks in 80 Victoria Avenue, Remuera, Auckland. And it is 585 square metres. The land, it's worth noting, is 6,731 square metres. And the reason we put it on as the property of the week is because if you won Lotto tonight, which is around $20 million, you would have no spare change left over. But I might hand over to Elaine, actually, to describe this, because it really is a grand old home of sort of vintage Auckland, isn't it? But spectacular. How would you spruik this one, Elaine?
2: Well, I'd just say the real luxury here isn't simply the size of the house. It's having 1.5 acres of privacy in the middle of Auckland.
1: Actually, would that be one of the major selling points in a way? Is it's, you know, because we get lots of spectacular properties, but then you're looking into the neighbours all the time. This place doesn't look like it has. You're not looking into any neighbours. You're looking down towards your tennis court.
2: Yeah.
1: And over the lawn and your swimming pool and everything.
2: Yeah, so it's, you know, it's providing the space and privacy of a country estate without asking the owner to give up the convenience of city life.
1: Yeah, so 6,700 square metres of land. Can you put that in context for us? What's the standard sort of section these days? So, was that a trick question? You're thinking
2: on I'm on 820.
1: 820, you're on 820. So this is...
2: Yeah. But, you know, there's people on 350 or 400 square metres.
1: Wow.
2: Yeah. So this is 1.5 acres, isn't it?
1: Yeah, generous family living, as they say. Tennis court, swimming pool, northwest facing aspect, private and peaceful. And it's been cherished by the same owner for 40 years. God, you'd love to know. I wonder what they paid for it 40 years ago.
2: Well, they built it. Yeah.
1: They built it
2: 40 years ago, yeah.
1: I thought it looked a bit older than that for some reason. I don't 61. Know why I came up with that judgment, but anyway.
2: Well, you know, it's got the right architecture for its location there in Remuera, isn't it? I think when a family holds a property for 4 decades, the next sale becomes a genuine generational opportunity as well.
1: It's probably not going to be the sort of thing where you can just have an open home and rock up to it, is it?
2: I think you'd get... questioned by the agent before you can visit.
1: Actually, what question would a property like that? I guess if you're in the market for that, you probably know the agents already.
2: That's right.
1: I mean, how many a stranger wanders up and says, I'm interested in having a look at that property. How do you, because some wealthy people can look like riffraff. Not wanting to quote the little Rocky Horror Picture Show, but what questions would you be asking people? Because you do want to vet,
2: don't
1: you?
2: You would do some due diligence there on the purchaser. So you'd be asking them how long they've been looking, where are they looking, what's their budget, where are they currently living, and you'd pretty quickly be able to determine if they're in the right market for
1: What if you're just not sure? Do you think, oh, well, we can't tell. This person says they've come from overseas. They were dressed well. I'm suspicious that they just want to have a nosy. I mean, how do you play that game? Is it just, you just don't have to really deal with that sort of nonsense too much, do you?
2: I don't think so. You know, we've got to take things at face value as well, don't we? Can't be too cynical.
1: I guess so. Mm. Yeah. Would people be getting a... Would you'd be getting a report on the property with this as well when you look at an old house like this that's been in the same ownership for a while? Would you be saying, I want someone to go and check the tiles on the roof?
2: I guess so, but, you know, I think the great appeal here is the location and the size of the land. You know, yeah. It would be great to hold on to that, but might be updated.
1: Mm. Go and check it out if you like. It's 80 Victoria Avenue. When I mean go and check it out, I don't mean turn up physically, but if you do have to have a spare 20 million after the lotto tonight, well, you won't have anything to, you won't be able to, there'll be no money left over after you bought this place. But it is worth a look because it's a gorgeous property, 80 Victoria Avenue. Hey, Elaine, nice to see you again.
2: Thanks so much for having me.
1: Thanks, Cameron. If you want to check out LJ Hooker, you know where to find them. And we will be back with the Parent Squad. Sarah Chapman's with us. And we're going to discuss Sarah's road rage and how she keeps a lid on it and what example it sets. Because I reckon she'd be a bit road ragey in the right situation, but she can defend herself after 5 o'clock with the Parent Squad.
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4: It's 4 o'clock, 5 o'clock I should say. Good afternoon, I'm Joe Gilfillan. Met Service forecasts heavy downpours will drench northern and eastern parts of the North Island until tomorrow morning. Orange heavy rain warnings cover Northland, Auckland, Coromandel, Bay of Plenty and Gisborne with up to 100 millimetres of rain forecast. Waikato is covered by a heavy rain watch. Met Service Head of Weather News, Heather Keats, says conditions could worsen before they get better, with thunderstorms likely. A flood alert system north of Auckland has been activated. It's on the Mahurangi River at Falls Road near Warkworth. People are being advised not to use the road and more particularly avoid the sections that are typically affected by flooding. The chances of finding more survivors of the Nepal-Tibet flood are diminishing because of heavy rain and treacherous conditions hampering rescue efforts. More than 600 people are dead, more than 2,500 are missing, after villages along the Nepali-Chinese border were washed away. Five New Zealanders in the region are still not accounted for. CNN international correspondent Hanako Montgomery says power lines are down, so survivors cannot just call for help.
5: Right now what they're doing is going from remote village to remote village, combing the area, trying to find anyone who might be trapped in the mud.
4: Tauranga City Council spent more than $500,000 on their report on the Mount Maunganui campground tragedy. The report shows the council was warned repeatedly of the landslide risks before one killed six people in January. Jordan Dunn reports.
6: The Herald reports the paper's author, Paul Davison KC, was paid more than $400,000. The remaining amount went to assistants and interview transcribers. Mayor Mahi Drysdale says the review was both necessary and worthwhile because it delivered fast answers, allowing the council to implement changes sooner.
4: A proposed oil deal between the United States and Venezuela could face constitutional legal challenges. The White House has announced a new agreement with Venezuela that would give the United States ownership stakes in 65 billion barrels of the country's oil. It comes 8 months after the United States captured Venezuela's former president and an interim government took power. Rice University Director of Latin America Energy Programs, Francisco Monaldi, says it's problematic that an illegitimate leader would sign a deal that has such an impact on the country. The fuel supply crunch is hitting the Pacific hard, with increasing fears that children are going without clean water and food. Charity Child Fund has launched a project in Kiribati to provide 4,000 people with tools like portable desalination units and container gardens. Chief Executive Josie Pagani says there's less fuel to power water pumps.
7: Children are the most vulnerable anywhere, and in a fuel crisis where there may be a lack of access to clean water or food or healthcare, it's children who will suffer the most.
4: Auckland's port is backing the city as a top cruise destination as the season begins. The Crown Princess has berthed in Auckland today. Port of Auckland Chief Executive Roger Gray says there are 9 fewer ships scheduled this season, but they're focused on delivering what the cruise industry needs so ships can return. The Crown Princess carries just over 3,000 passengers and some 1,200 crew.
8: To News Talk ZB Sport, the Warriors' half stocks will be put to the ultimate test during tomorrow's NRL match with the Knights. Chanel Harris-Tavita and Temaire Martin will miss the match with injury, meaning Jet Cleary and Luke Hansen will form a new-look halves pairing. It'll be Cleary's debut and the most inexperienced halves pairing the Warriors have fielded in history since Mason Lenoir and Ata Hingano took the reins in 2017. It's the least experienced playmaking combo in the NRL since Brock Lamb and Jack Cogger debuted for the Knights against the Sharks in 2016. On that occasion, the Knights lost 62-0. Taranaki have bounced back in a big way with a 40-26 NPC win over Canterbury in the New Plymouth. The Bulls led 21-7 at the break before piling on another 3 tries in the second spell. Taranaki have broken a 3-game losing run while it's Canterbury's second straight defeat. Bulls skipper Calen Boshier is delighted on Sky Sport.
0: I'm glad we're back in the winner's circle, mate. A lot of effort went into today, our prep, and we managed to put off a full 80-minute performance together.
8: Otago are getting underway in their match with Waikato and Dunedin before Manawatu host North Harbour in Palmerston North at 7:05. And a studious week for halfback Cam Ruigard ahead of the All Blacks' second test against the Springboks in Cape Town. South Africa dominated the first 50 minutes of the opening test at scrum time, earning several penalties. Ruigard says scrum coach Jason Ryans used film to show him how he can assist the forward pack with feeding the ball in.
2: Everyone's got a strategy for each scrum and it's never the same, so being able to look at clear pictures about what South Africa are doing so I can help them out, whether it is holding for a little bit so we can get stable or trying to get it in straight away so they can't get that shove on.
8: Kickoff's at 3:10 tomorrow morning with live commentary on Newstalk ZB and iHeartRadio. 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I'm Ruben Mummer, that's Newstalk ZB News and Sport with Sanderson Vitamins from Woolworths Pharmacies around New Zealand. It's 5:05, Tim Beveridge is next.
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9: New service forecast for Christchurch for the rest of the day. Fine, sunny, then some evening high cloud, northwesterlies, an overnight low of 5 degrees. Tomorrow, Sunday, mainly fine and sunny. The chance of a shower later in the day. Westerlies becoming strong for a time in the afternoon. A high tomorrow of 20 degrees, overnight low of 3. And on to Monday, mainly fine and sunny, but a few showers in the afternoon and evening. Northwesterlies turning southwesterly before dawn. A high on Monday of 16 degrees, overnight low 0.
3: 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Yeah, yeah, yeah. Thanks to the Parent Squad on the Weekend Collective. 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

0: welcome back, or welcome into the Weekend Collective. I'm Tim Beveridge, by the way, if you're just joining us. You're a couple of hours late, but if you can, after 6 o'clock, you can check out the podcast on iHeartRadio or newstalkzb.co.nz. This is the hour we want your calls. I would love your calls on 0800 80 10 80, text 9292, whether it just be to share a little bit of your life or your experience as a parent, or a child, actually, for that matter. But as I say, this is the Parent Squad, where we cover all things parenting, and we want your thoughts, comments, and experience, and you don't have to have the answer to the meaning of life. 0800 80 10 80, text 9292. And look, I've already, before the hour, introduced who my guest was going to be, and she's sitting there patiently while I set it up, and mischievously I suggested that she might have actually expressed some road rage at some stage. But a lot of the time we talk about children's emotions, but also we've all had the moment. I did actually let rip once at a motorist. I wouldn't say it wasn't road rage. It was just, you know, grumpy dad behind the wheel, and I used some choice language, and I said something, and I suddenly realised my daughter was in the back seat, and I was like, and all that advice I'd given her about not using bad language, I realised, oh, daddy's been caught, you know, saying the F word and a few other things. But then again, I don't know, is it good? Is it okay for your kids to see you lose the plot from time to time, and then for you to use your maturity to regulate and work out why you were overacting? Or should you always try and keep a lid on it? Should you always try and set the good example? Mischievously, I said that maybe Charlotte Sarah Chapman, who's my guest today, would have suffered from road rage. I don't know. I still reckon you. I can imagine you getting quite grumpy with someone if they pulled in front of you.
1: That's a little mischievous, Tim, because you are saying that because I am articulate and I speak a lot. I talk a lot. I actually don't. But I'll tell you what I'm not impressed by. I mean, I've driven in a lot of countries, and I do feel that in New Zealand, people look for the opportunity to misbehave on the roads. I've got to, you know, like you might be driving down a road and somebody is walking, not across a crossing. They're just kind of jaywalking, is it called in this country? It is in America. And people will, they won't slow down just to be courteous and give that person the benefit. They speed up. I do not like that about New Zealand drivers. But no, I haven't raged. And I'll tell you why I haven't raged. Because I'm a really slow driver.
0: Oh, no, you're the one that I'm swearing at. It's like, come on,
1: I
0: grandma.
1: I think I may be the one that you're swearing at. Yeah, because on the motorway, you know, I have often had the remark from my children, my partner, you know, Sarah, you drive pretty slow. I'm in the slow lane. So, you know, granted, I'm in that slow lane. I'm not in the fast lane driving slow. But, hey, do you know what I think about driving? You've got to be really careful because you can back yourself, but you don't know the other drivers on the road. So I just live by that.
0: Did you drive here today?
1: Yeah, I did.
0: Oh, because you've brought your daughter with you.
1: I who's have.
0: Sitting here just and
1: she was chauffeur driven.
0: You can just give me the
1: mum.
0: Thumbs up. Does mum drive really slowly? Do you get embarrassed behind when she's no, she's okay with it.
1: She's being so sweet.
0: Oh,
1: she gave you the thumbs up. Was the ride here okay, Sha? She's diplomatic.
0: We'll find out in the break.
1: All the time.
0: Actually, but you know the whole thing about losing the plot. I don't actually know. I don't know what the answer to this is, because I think if you are trying to be the perfect parent and never lose your temper in front of your kids, and I don't mean at your children, but just at life, and something happens and you're like, I don't know where I sit on this, because if you were to say, oh, you should never lose your temper in front of your children and let rip, I don't know if that's...
1: it's unrealistic. I can answer your question.
0: Okay.
1: It is unrealistic to think that anybody will be the perfect anything, let alone parent, because there is no manual and there is no one way, you know, one size fits all, if you like. So perfection is a pretty big rod for our backs. And I do think that, of course, we don't want to let rip at our children. We don't want to be aggressive. We don't want to get physical. That is against the law and all the rest of it. But losing it sometimes is human. Being exasperated, agitated is human. And allowing them to see the process of figuring it out can be quite helpful. So whilst I'm not a proponent of, okay, go out there and lose it in front of your kids for the heck of it, if you're
0: like, hey, what are we doing
1: life
0: today,
1: lesson,
0: Dad? I'm going to go out and lose it.
1: Yeah, let's get agitated. I think that perfection and being the perfect parent all the time is just untenable. It's not going to happen. So if you can use a situation where you lose it as a learning, as a, you know, to teach them that, hey, you do get exasperated, but you need to self-regulate, and it's good to think about actions and, you know, language and all the rest of it. There are some lessons there.
0: So what would you say? Because I reckon it would be reasonably common at some stage for a parent to, without forget their children in the room, mm-hmm. and just let rip about something like, you know, off a whatever.
1: Yes.
0: And it did, as did happen when I was in my car once, and I'd just forgotten because my daughter's quietly sitting in the back seat, and I just let rip on something. And I remember thinking, oh, no, I'm just such a hypocrite because all these things I've told about not swearing and things like that. It is funny because I still think that there is room as well for parents to say, yes, you have heard dad swear, but it's sort of when you're 12 years old, you're not going to get away with it the way I can.
1: Well, I suspect,
0: to be honest.
1: Well, I believe in honesty, and I think that if you have a moment like that and you are walking into that kind of territory where you're thinking, holy heck, I have just said some stuff that I really wouldn't want my 12-year-old to say, then you come out and you broach the subject and say, well, oh, I just lost it then. I felt really angry. And I said some pretty, wild kind of things that I probably regret, that I regret saying in front of you.
0: Actually, I think that's it. I've suddenly realised what the thing is, because I was jokingly going to say, well, if my mum was around, I wouldn't have said that in front of her, and I didn't know you were there. And sometimes we do let off steam.
1: We do.
0: But it's not going to excuse you if you ever use that language in front of me deliberately.
1: And also, you could even lean into a little bit of an apology. Hey, I'm really sorry you had to hear that, because that is not language that I would use around anyone, really. I kind of had this image of myself sitting in the car alone, and I forgot you were back there. So I'm really sorry you heard that, and wow, I lost it.
0: Actually, yeah, it's not as bad as I thought, because you simply say, sorry, I made a mistake, I thought I was on my own.
1: And you talk about it, because remember, from all the conversations that we've had in the parent squad, it's about keeping those pathways of communication open and allowing conversations to happen.
0: That's the other thing around parenting, is that I think if you try to be a perfect parent and all that, I think you are depriving your kids of the, I don't want to be cliche with stuff, but you know, they talk about rupture and repair and all those sorts of things, but that's actually how sort of relationships, I think you've used that expression too, but the whole making mistakes and showing your kids how you deal with those mistakes, as opposed to mum and dad are perfect, they never, you know, they're always so regulated around me, I tend to think it's almost an isolating thing.
1: Well, it's interesting, because most of the research that you look at around relationships, whether it's marital relationships, child-parent relationships, romantic relationships, it's not about the fights, the number of fights. It's about how you repair from any of those moments of adversity. It's how you bounce back. It's not about how high you jump. It's about how well you bounce. So I think as a parent, I don't use the term perfect, and nor would I necessarily aspire to that.
0: I wanted to resist that expression, because otherwise we're just going to extremes to build a silly argument. But, you know, that trying to set the best example possible can
1: it's
0: be
1: tough.
0: Blimmin' hard work.
1: Yeah, it's really tough. And I also think that it's perhaps leaning into perfect examples for children that they feel they need to, you know, maybe that's when you get that gulf between parent and child. If the child thinks, I am never going to be that good, how do I get there? Because the expectation that they feel is so high. So no, I think that the conversation is important. The learning from an episode where a parent loses it is really important. The conversation, the chat, just how you deal and how you get through those moments is probably more important than anything else.
0: I have noticed as well that, and I'm confession time, if you do let a couple of things slip in front of your kids, you really do have to focus on making sure I try not to, but I have. I think once you've opened that can of worms, the first one you feel mortified about, but I probably have used bad language in front of them when I go, I just shouldn't have done that.
1: Yes.
0: But because I've done it once, That's why I mean I try to resist it.
1: Yes. Oh, well, I think most parents that are trying to be good parents try to resist those moments where you lose it. Some are just human moments, and I don't think we can spend a lot of time beating ourselves up about it. And certainly if you feel really bad about those moments, having the conversation lessens, you know, the extent to which you will beat yourself up and perhaps teaches your kids that, hey, I'm human, I make mistakes. It's sometimes not okay. Sometimes it is okay. But you pick yourself up from that moment and move forward positively.
0: Can you – look, is it possible to have – and I just on the bad language front – is it possible to have a double standard? Because I do have this – I mean, when you know you have used bad language yourself, but it's almost like kids know that, okay, dad has used – I'm not – talking about this is more a fictitious example, but I know examples where, you know, maybe mum and dad might use a little bit of bad language from time to time, but they won't let their kids use it. And I'm sort of okay with that double standard, because in fact I might have even said to my kids, look, I shouldn't use that language either, but trust me, you try using that at school and you're really in trouble. And somehow as you get older, I don't know, there's a little bit of a double standard that can creep in. And I don't know where to go with this, because I'm feeling like such a hypocrite.
1: I think that there is, you always have to read the room and look at your audience.
0: Yeah.
1: So sometimes, you know, when you're having collegial banter, you know, dropping the odd swear word or expletive is absolutely fine. Yeah. There are situations where it is somewhat acceptable, and there are certainly situations where it is not. I mean, we've even encountered it on the show, right? It's not acceptable for somebody to ring in and drop the F-bomb or the C-bomb or anything like that on the parent squad.
0: No.
1: So,
0: especially when they're the guests, Sarah.
1: Yeah. Tim, you're kind of pointing the finger at me a lot here, and I've done none of this. No. Listeners, I want to tell you, I've done none of this.
0: I don't think you need to explain it. I think people know what I'm being about.
1: But I think that, you know, we do try to teach our children to read the room and to understand that there is acceptability in some things to a point, and then it becomes unacceptable. And obviously, after the age of 18... Well, I mean, these kids of ours are making their own choices, right? Mm.
0: Actually, I think that's pretty good advice, because it's about understanding context. And so if dad's at the pub with his mates, we might use a bit of bawdy language, but I would just say to my kids, if you can imagine, if my mum was still around, would I talk like that in front of her? And I wouldn't.
1: Yes.
0: And I guess there is a contextual...
1: There is. It's about reading the room, reading your audience, looking at the context, and then, you know, there are age-related changes and with regard to what's acceptable and what's not. Yeah, it's a lot about that. So I think we've kind of solved a lot of the
0: we've solved
1: problems.
0: Well, we should just wrap the show up now. That's it. It's,
1: we're 19, done.
0: It's 19 minutes gosh, past we're five. We're just going to play Dolly Parton until the end of the show.
1: No.
0: But no, actually, so we'd like to hear from you if you'd like to share your stories with us about or your thoughts around how far do you go to regulate your emotions in front of your children? Are there things that you think I need to keep private? It might actually, okay, we've had a crude, what I have maybe set the tone in a way, it's all about language and being abusive and stuff. But there might be other things, such as reacting to grief. For some people, sadness and tears are an emotion they don't readily share in front of people. In fact, I'll be honest, I was a bit embarrassed the other day. In fact, I think I told my daughter off just because... So when Dolly Parton died, and we're
1: really
0: watching
1: sad.
0: The news, and there was something about the Imagination Library and the work she did.
1: Yes, yeah.
0: And it actually brought a tear to my eye, and I was a little bit emotional. My daughter sort of cheekily says, oh, Daddy, are you a bit sad? And I told her to shut up.
1: That fragile ego.
0: No, but I did. I said, sorry, honey. I said, yes, it is sad. So I sort of acknowledged it. But there are people who wouldn't want, who'd want to hide those emotions all the time.
1: Well, for some people,
0: for privacy,
1: they're big emotions and they're very private emotions and they don't feel comfortable. Mm. And certainly, you know, around certain people, again, reading the room, there are some rooms that they're comfortable crying in and other rooms that they're not. So it's a very personal kind of a preference. And grief, my word, grief is one that is just not linear for most people. And, you know, shows up in very different forms and ways with people. So, yeah, it's a very personal thing.
0: That isn't it? Because if if you don't want to show the fact that you're sad about something as well, but I don't know. I just would tend to think that you shouldn't hide that stuff either, because
1: I don't know whether it's about should or shouldn't. It's about what
0: you're
1: comfortable
0: well,
1: with.
0: Yeah.
1: Yeah. And also, as parents of children, as the father of your children, you know them best as a father.
0: Mm.
1: I know mine best as a mother. So you can share what your family culture feels comfortable with and what you're used to.
0: Mm.
1: And for some people, you know, that's a narrow band. For others, there's a lot of tears and emotions, and that's completely comfortable for their family with the culture that they've built within that family. Mm. Again, incredibly personal and very individual, very, you know, a lot of variety in how people express themselves.
0: Actually, got a text here that says, I was a single dad at 18 and I brought my son up as a harden up attitude. But when I eventually found someone and I had two more boys, I was a completely different parent because I was more mature. And I guess to this day, I have so many regrets because my relationship with my oldest is completely different to my other boys, because I think they were brought up in a more stable relationship. I mean, that's just...
1: I actually hear a lot of that with regard to some blended families. And, you know, as parents, we're humans. We're going through stuff every day. We're relationships, work pressures, stresses. So sometimes that can absolutely impact on how we parent. But I guess if I was that person, I wouldn't spend the rest of my time with any of those children beating myself up. I would just try to be as good as I could be in that moment. And also, again, you can have the conversation with that eldest child and say, boy, you know, when I was 18, because that's very young to that's, you know, you're a child yourself. I was so unaware of how to parent, and man, you know, it was tough for me, and I guess it was tough for you. You could open a conversation and have some really good, you know, robust conversation around those facts.
0: Because also, I guess that first child who might have had, you know, maybe Muzz, who it's from, felt it was he was a less sympathetic father. I'm just reading between the lines.
1: Yes, that's how it sounds.
0: But that child would have seen the way that dad parented differently when he was a bit older. And that wouldn't be it's not going to be a surprise conversation if you say, hey, look, I think I was a bit tough on you.
1: Yeah.
0: I learned a lot more through being a parent. And
1: it's an okay conversation. And also you can invite that child to have some input, because if there were any pressures or if there was anything that they wanted to raise, well, it's good to get it out because when you get it out on the table, you can deal with it.
0: Yeah.
1: If it just remains in your head, it in that nebulous space, it can become something that is more than it needs to be. Problem shared, problem halved. So if you talk about things, there can be some really good resolution.
0: Hey, look, we'd love to hear from you if you'd like to share your stories with it about how much emotion do you show in front of your children? I started the show sort of somewhat clumsily relating it to just losing your rag and road rage and all that sort of thing. But how much do you try and control your emotions in front of your children, and how much emotion do you share of what you're feeling? Because I imagine if you feel there's an emotion you're not coping with, you might be more private with it. But as for everything else, how do you approach misery, anger, joy, all that sort of stuff? Do you let them see it all, or do you hide some of it away? 5:25, Sarah Chatwin, regular on the show.
1: Yeah.
0: She's my guest, psychologist at MindWorks. I guess I should,
1: mindworks.co.nz.
0: If you're looking for
1: new website, go and have a bit of a gander. And also, I love the input that I get from your listeners after the shows that I'm on.
0: Do you? What do you get?
1: I get questions. I get people asking for a few tips here and there, and I'm always happy to. Yeah.
0: And
1: so it's lovely.
0: How do you put up with that beverage guy?
1: I know. Well, yeah.
0: Right.
1: That's a tough one to answer, that one.
0: We will take your calls after this if you'd like to join us. We've got some other things we're going to dig into as well with Sarah, but we'll see where we go with the conversation. You're welcome to give us a call. 0800 80 10 80 5:26. 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
0: Newstalk ZB. This is the Parent Squad on the Weekend Collective. My guest is Sarah Chatwin. There is something else we wanted to talk about in this hour, Sarah.
1: Yes.
0: And it's probably the bigger topic, aside of just showing emotion, was the topic of loneliness with children, and you know, and how would you know if your child is lonely? Because I mean, we all, even just adults, we have lots of acquaintances and people we know, but
1: yes,
0: how many real friends do we do? And I've read around the place that there is quite a loneliness sort of epidemic going on, but I don't want to overstate it because that might have just been a headline to get my attention to read the article. But how is the whole, because you know, social media getting lots of likes and clicks, that's not, you can still be lonely in that context,
1: of course,
0: can't you?
1: Well, I mean, like doesn't equal like. Like just means people have, I mean, in fact, interestingly, in social media, sometimes likes actually, you know, can be derision. Somebody can post a photo and it be horrible and people like it because of a number of reasons. So the very unfortunate landscape with social media, because all is not what it seems. What you get is not necessarily what it is. You know, it's a very, very confusing kind of landscape. And yes, there is a lot of research that's coming out of Britain and America in terms of, and I would say it's, you know, 5 to 7 years in the making about, you know, the lack of proper connection due to social media, pandemics, you know, things like that, that do stand in the way of this, and children not actively seeking out connection. They're passively, you know, just going onto their devices, you know, and looking at platforms and apps and all the rest of it. So that there's a gulf between what they're experiencing and what actually is. Whereas if, you know, back in the old days when you used to have play dates where you actually met up and you used to go to parks and

0: in the parent squad. We talk about having those, nurturing that relationship with your children from a very early age, I mean from birth, nurturing that relationship so that you are able to talk to your kids, so that if you pick up a change in affect or mood or emotion, you know, perhaps they're withdrawing, perhaps they're, you know, hyper, perhaps, you know, they're just very verbal, or perhaps they appear to be a bit needy. As a parent, if you have that relationship with your child, you can look at the nuance. You can actually pick that something is not quite right, and then formulate a plan to have a bit of a conversation so that if they are lacking friendship, if they are feeling disconnected, you can just talk to them about that.
1: What if, because some people are just loners as well.
0: They are happy
1: in their own company.
0: They are.
1: And the last thing you necessarily need to do for a child who's happy, sort of just making their own way, and they might have a friend or two or an acquaintance. I mean, how important, this is a dumb, I feel that this is a really dumb question.
0: Right.
1: Okay. How important is friendship for kids? I mean, for all kids?
0: Friendship is important, but you've just expressed something that is also very important. People are very different. So again, one size does not fit all. There will be some people who are incredibly self-sufficient. They like their own company. They may just have one or two friends. And that is enough. But as a parent, it's okay to check in. You don't have to, you know, create an issue or plant the seed of an issue in the ground and water it and grow it so that it becomes a, you know, a huge issue. You can just check in from time to time just to ensure that things are going right. Like we say to parents to do with regard to social media content. You can talk to your kids about what they're looking at. You do have some control as a parent. You are the person, you know, who owns the place that they live in, or who provides them with, you know, a roof over their head and all the rest of it. You have the ability to check in and see if things are okay. And then there will be kids who love having lots of people round and friendships the rest of it.
1: You see, my daughter's, you know, this school, there's all this friendship group stuff.
0: And yes.
1: I'm not commenting on my daughter specifically, but I can imagine within those friendship groups, there are some kids who are just hanging in for grim, you know, just to be part of a group when in fact they still might feel lonely. But some kids mask loneliness as well. So, what would there be signs that you should look for if you're concerned? Or,
0: well, as a parent, you've seen your children grow. So if you see their behaviours change, and again, it could be at either end of the continuum. So it might be that they become incredibly withdrawn or incredibly hyper-energised. If there is something that just doesn't quite ring true, if they are presenting in a way that as a parent you think to yourself, oh, it's a little odd. I haven't really experienced that kind of behavior or language or whatever from my child. I wonder what's going on. As a parent, often it is easy to see this stuff because you're not in it, but you are around it. And also, if there is something that you feel you don't necessarily want to broach as a parent, use uncles and aunts and family, friends, adults that these kids love and trust, who are good people, to ask a few questions, you know, spend a bit of time if you want to use that mentoring type of a relationship to unearth some of what's going on, because sometimes kids won't necessarily open up to parents, sometimes they will. And often kids today don't want...
1: Well, they don't want parents meddling because it's like you might not be happy as a child, but the last thing you want to do is mum and dad to go and try and find you a friend, because that's like, oh, no, the worst thing I can imagine in the world is like, no, you know?
0: I know. That can be a little bit cringe in inverted commas. But, yeah, I think that as a parent you may notice behavioural changes, patterns and routines being a little bit out of sync. So if you're noticing those kind of things and it becomes something that you're noticing more and more, then it's probably something that you need to have a bit of a think about. And if you can't think of some strategies yourself, that's when you perhaps, you know, put it out to your partner, another guardian, a family member, a mentor, a coach, somebody that child likes, just to do a little bit of, you know, due diligence on the situation and see if some of your concerns are founded, because again, you don't want to, you know, plant the seed of discontent if there isn't anything majorly going on.
1: By the way, I've got some feedback from my texter who said I was a single dad at 18 and talks about how he was, you know, a bit hardened up.

0: and then he softened when he was in another relationship. He just sent a message, and I think it's about you. It says, "She's bloody good, Tim." I think that's a compliment you. For you there.
1: Thank you, Muzz. I think it was Muzz, wasn't it?
0: Yeah.
1: Thank you, Muzz.
0: Anyway, we will take a moment. We'll be back in just a tick. This is the Parent Squad on News Talk ZB. If you've got a question, actually, for Sarah, because on the sort of expertise front, you know, with parents, it can be a tough one if you're worried about loneliness and your child. 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
0: Newstalk ZB, 0800 80 10 80 is the number. Gosh, Sarah Chatwin from mindworks.co.nz, by the way. You're getting a few compliments on today. Well, here's another one. Sarah is awesome. Great parenting tips. I'm not used to this level of praise for my, you know.
1: Okay, so we have had a few beautiful texters and phone calls at the time in the times that I have been here. So don't you dare say that. But no, thank you, everyone. But it is. I must say that when I leave the studio, probably for the next few days after our show, I do get a lot of input, and it's really lovely. Mm. And even if there are robust discussions, and a couple of people have, you know, pulled me up on my stance on social media and all the rest of it, and we've had really good conversations about why, as a psychologist, I come to the position of, yeah, I mean, we've got to keep an eye on how this is growing and what content our youth are viewing. People are lovely, and it's neat because as yet I haven't written any books, Tim, because I've been too busy
0: parenting. Have you been thinking of writing a book?
1: I
0: think that would be quite a popular move.
1: Have been asked, but the thing is, no, I've been really focused on four children. That's a lot of children to bring up, and they're really nice. No, they're not perfect because I'm certainly not, but yeah, a lot of time went into that parenting kind of deal. You've met one of mine tonight, Tim, so I'm not all talk, okay?
0: It's because you seem to me to be quite a youthful person, so when you mentioned that you've got grown-up children and the youngest is growing up already, I'm like, of course you were a child bride, I keep remembering.
1: I was pretty, well, I wasn't too much older than Muzz, okay, for my first one, and I was married.
0: Wow!
1: Yeah. And, I mean, I think I learned a lot. I could relate. I was a very young parent, actually, and I could relate to what Muzz said about being harder on your first. I'm wondering whether that is a first child thing, though, because, you know, you're new at that gig. It's a new gig. How do you, if you don't have a lot of input from your parents or friends or, I mean, at the time when I had...
0: The thing in our family, I come from four boys.
1: Yes.
0: I was never, ever, I don't like the word spanked, but I was never smacked. Spanked sounds, it's got a different
1: connotation today. Let's not go there.
0: It does have a frisky vibe to it. Yeah. I was never smacked as a kid for doing anything wrong. And my brothers, I think, used to maybe give mum a hard time, like, you never smacked him. But the thing is, by the time she got round to number four, she never needed to because she had mastered the art of, parenting. I don't know, whatever it was, parenting. You did have this thing. I think that there used to be the wooden spoon in the old days that my brothers might have got. But she would go to the cutlery drawer and rip it and pull the drawer open with a big rattle, and that would be generally enough to quiet the room down.
1: To put them off behaving badly. Spoon. I love it.
0: But you do evolve, I guess.
1: You do. Yeah, and things have changed. But also to my point, I think the first child, it's tough. Because I had a brilliant mother who taught me a lot of stuff. But, you know, if I hadn't had her, I don't know whether I would have been such a kind parent to my elder two sons. I have three sons and a daughter. And I think it's just such a learning
0: Charlotte
1: curve.
0: Charlotte must have got a really easy ride because finally here was the golden girl. We've had these three boys.
1: My sweetie, yeah.
0: And I bet you she had a...
1: my boys are probably listening. I love my boys. They're awesome. But she's a sweetie and she's my only daughter, so she's kind of special.
0: Yeah, of course.
1: Super special. But no, parenting is not an easy gig. And you know what I think is great? Things like the parent squad, things like talking about these issues are so good because they allow us to know as parents that no one is really perfect. And it's so cool to be able to have the conversation. I think it's lovely these days that we are able to be open about things and talk to people. And often, you know, talking to friends and family is difficult. So now we have wonderful shows like this. We have health professionals who are neat and who are very learned and skilled in helping us if we need that extra level of support. So it is cool. But, yeah, parenting. Whew.
0: Hey, the love keeps flowing in on the text. Got another one says, Tim, please say hi to Sarah for me. Sarah. I slip every now and again.
1: That's okay.
0: She used to work for me in the UOA Tamaki psychology days. Nice to hear how much sense she talks. Cheers, Doug. So there you go.
1: I know. And Doug, I've got to tell you, Doug, my daughter was in some of your lectures. Sha, you know who that is. Love you, Doug. Doug was such a great tutor. He was one of my...
0: This is just a big love fest today. What's going on? We almost need some background music.
1: My endorphins are flowing. I know. No, that University of Auckland, I have been to the University of Auckland, University of Queensland, and I love... Those days are halcyon days for me. Oh, Doug, thank you.
0: And another compliment. Stop the compliments, people. I'm used to the hate mail. Well, you can send me the hate mail as usual.
1: I don't listen to any of that anyway.
0: I think we've got a call coming in, and I'm just checking whether they're going to want to go on air or not, because otherwise I have a question which will use up the rest of our time. And no, we will go to Chris. G'day, Chris.
13: Hello. Just wondering if it's not a little bit healthy for kids to be exposed to a little bit of rough and tumble every now and then. I mean, they're going to get that in life.
0: You mean rough and tumble in terms of playful wrestling,
1: let's
0: or
1: define
0: giving
1: rough
0: them a clip around the ear?
13: rough and tumble is in life.
0: Oh,
13: because they're going to get that in life anyway. So,
0: don't protect them from. Don't try and protect them too much from challenges.
13: Yeah, it's like spraying them with anti-insectant. You know, they're going to get you know, sick eventually. And,
0: I don't think I'd deliberately make them sick, Chris, but.
1: Life is challenging anyway, so I think that the point Chris is making is that we don't want to sugarcoat everything. No, we're not saying that. And he made the point that life is challenging, so I think whether we try hard to avoid those challenges or not, there's always going to be a challenge.
0: I think we'll pretend that was the point Chris was making. I wasn't sure where we were going with that one. But anyway.
1: But thanks, Chris.
0: Yes, thanks for that one. Anyway, I think we have to wrap it up because guess what? We've got to go to the sports wrap. We could almost keep you around for that. But hey, by the way, have you been watching? Did you watch the All Blacks last week? No, okay.
1: I didn't, and I was working, Tim, could I be forgiven?
0: No, because it was at 5 o'clock in the morning. If you're working at 5 o'clock in the morning, it must be on the new book.
1: I was.
0: I think next time we should actually try and come up with some titles for the book when you start writing it, because I've already got a bunch of them.
1: You're putting pressure on me, Tim, but I love it.
0: Yeah. Okay. Hey, nice to see you.
1: Nice to see you.
0: And we'll look forward to next time, and we'll be back with the sports rep, Christopher Reeve, otherwise known as Superman, is in the studio to talk All Blacks and the league. Back in a moment.
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0: Yes, and time to get into the sport. There are two shows in town. One of them is not in town. It's around the other side of the world in South Africa. But the first one is the one we're looking forward to with the Warriors. Chris Reeve is with us. G'day, Chris. How are you going?
3: Oh, I'm good, mate. How are you?
0: Good. So give us a quick preview. How excited are we for a start?
3: I think a lot of people are very excited now of a little bit of late injury news for the Warriors. Both their starting halves have been ruled out. Uh-oh. So we're going to see Jet Cleary line up for the Warriors in his NRL debut. Sorry, I've been doing American sports stuff, so I was in NFL.
0: NRL debut.
3: His NRL debut. So Jet Cleary, younger brother of Nathan Cleary, son of Ivan Cleary. A lot of people have been looking forward to seeing what he can do if he gets into the NRL. He's actually leaving the club at the end of the year. So, yeah, he'll get to make his debut for the Warriors alongside Luke Hansen. So between them, they've played a total of two NRL games. So very interesting to see how they go.
0: It's either going to be a fairy tale dream come true, or I can't bear to think of the other side. I want it to be a fairy tale sort of ending.
3: Yeah, I think the Warriors have enough sort of enough leadership around them that, you know, they'll steer them on the right path, and they'll take as much pressure off them as they can. So I still think the Warriors are in with a good chance tomorrow, despite having their two playmakers out. And it's really really important game for the team as well. At the moment, they're still fighting for the minor premiership, definitely fighting for a top two spot. So Penrith won last night, so they're top of the table now. But if the Warriors have a good win tonight, they'll probably go top again. So a lot to play for.
0: What about all the discussion about Eden Park and Go Media? And
3: yeah, I can see why the NRL would want finals at Eden Park for extra seats, extra ticket sales. And I can see why Warriors fans don't want it there. Mount Smart's the Warriors' home. The fans want them to play there, and fair enough too. But I feel like...
0: Give us the reality.
3: In these situations, I feel like the business side of things win, doesn't it?
0: Well, it's a professional sport.
3: Yeah.
0: And it's business. A huge amount of money you're kissing goodbye if you're trying to argue to have a go back to Go Media.
3: Yeah. So I would not be surprised to see it at Eden Park.
0: Okay, so predictions for tomorrow? It's tomorrow's game.
3: It is tomorrow, 4 p.m. at Mount Smart tomorrow. So I'm going to pick the Warriors by, we'll say four. It'll be tight.
0: Okay, Warriors by four. If they hadn't had those injuries and we weren't starting with some fairly fresh faces,
3: I'd probably have said Warriors by 10, 12 maybe.
0: Okay.
3: A little bit more confidence in them with a full strength team.
0: Right. Let's get on to the All Blacks. I've got to admit, I've been lukewarm on the All Blacks, as I've said before, for a while, and the last game dragged me back without any kicking and screaming. I thought it was amazing theatre, and it's going to be a tense watch again.
3: Yeah.
0: In fact, I don't even know what to make of this game, because this is really when you expect the Springboks to really want to come back. But we've got a pretty good team.
3: Yeah, we do. I think coming into this series, at least for me, you know, this being a new group, I thought, you know, you win one test in South Africa, it's probably a good result, you know, to build on for the World Cup next year. You win the first test against South Africa, and now you're kind of just playing with house money. You're like,
0: playing with house money.
3: Yeah, I know that's not how they're going to be thinking about it. Obviously, they want to go over and win the series. But to beat South Africa like the All Blacks did in that first test, I think that's going to give that group a lot of confidence. And South Africa have had a few injuries. So in the last sort of 24 hours, they've had to change their squad around. Very similar lineup.
0: What are the key changes there that they would be?
3: So they brought in Andre Pollard at 10, who's very kick-heavy approach. He was ruled out again, so Sasha Feinberg and Gomezelu is going to be back at 10, and he takes a few more risks. They've also brought Cheslin Kolbe back in. He was originally ruled out with injury. He's their kind of their star winger, goal kicker, so he's a big lift for them.
0: Is that a problem for their back line in terms of our attack and them defending against us? Because we are pretty good when the backs get going.
3: We are very good when the backs get going. I think, again, this is just going to be a very forward-heavy game. The South Africans like to drive things through the middle. They've got a big pack, and again, their scrum is going to be very, very good. Be interesting to see how the All Blacks start the game against the scrum there. That was an issue last week. Mm. But Ethan de Groot's out with injury. George Bauer comes in. He was great off the bench last week. So be interesting to see if
0: It's amazing see our scrum shore up. But de Groot had been injured for a bit. Our scrum was a little bit compromised in those.
3: Yeah, he looked like he was nursing a bit of an injury and then went off for an HIA. And, the second half scrum performance was That, I feel like that turned the game around. So hopefully they don't need that in the second half.
0: You know why I feel good about this game? Is Rennie's comment at the start, after the last one, saying that game was a lot closer than the score suggests, and I thought, I just liked that was as, you know, it was a tight match, even though it was 5-1.
3: 5-1, yeah. Take your chances, score the points.
0: Call the game, call the score, come on, quick.
3: All Blacks by 3.
0: Oh, close one.
3: Game-winning conversion. game-winning penalty.
0: Okay. Or a drop goal. Anyway, hey, thanks. Thanks, Chris. Thanks, my producer, Lock. Catch you soon.
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12: It's 6 o'clock. Good evening, I'm Joe Gilfillan. The window for finding survivors after the Nepal-Tibet flood is closing fast because of heavy rain and treacherous conditions thwarting rescue efforts. Official figures have more than 600 people dead and some 2,500 missing after villages along the Nepali-Chinese border were washed away. There are 5 New Zealanders in the area, still not accounted for. General Practice New Zealand's pitching its 10-year blueprint for healing our health system. It wants the next government to commit to Hauora 2036, which would see a cross-party commitment within Parliament's first 100 days. Measures include long-term workforce planning, shared electronic care records, funding model reviews, and sustained GP investment. Interim Chair Justin Butcher says it would improve connection between primary and secondary care.
28: We're asking for the incoming government
1: to make history, really, by locking in a bipartisan direction with public reporting. And we're looking for national consistency but local delivery.
2: Australia's system for collective bargaining is removing the tangles from deadlocks while our workers here watch their pay slide backwards. Wages grew in this country just 2% in the year to June, compared with 4.1% inflation. Australia saw 3.2% wage growth and only 3.8% inflation. Auckland University commercial law professor Alan Toy says pay negotiations can be time and resource intensive, but Australia's rules seem to benefit both workers and employers.
11: In Australia, in a situation where bargaining has become intractable, the Fair Work Commission can step in to assist the parties in setting the terms of that collective agreement.
2: It seems more of us plan to leave a gift for charities in our wills. Data from Community Foundations Aotearoa show more than 52% of those who already give to charity are interested in the idea. Over 17% already have plans in place to do so. CEO Eleanor Cater says at a time when charity fundraising is challenging, the number of people willing to donate was surprising.
13: The charity sector is really struggling at the moment, so there was a lot of encouraging signs that Kiwis who give are interested in the idea of structuring their giving.
2: Fears adults may run into strife with the proposed social media ban for under-16s. There's support from both National and Labour for legislation which would prevent young people using sites like Facebook and Instagram. Tech commentator Paul Stenhouse says there will most likely be a need to verify. He told Newstalk ZB's Jack Tame, social media giants are not the most responsive if they've made mistakes.
14: If they decide accidentally, they get it wrong, that you're not of age, then what do? Your account's just blocked and you're not allowed to go on what is arguably almost a utility these days.
2: Researchers are being evacuated from a World Heritage Island amid a worsening bird flu outbreak. As it emerges, a dolphin has tested positive for the virus. The Australian Antarctic Division is withdrawing staff from Australia's Macquarie Island in the Southern Ocean to protect the psychological well-being of its scientists. South Australia, the state hit hardest by bird flu, yesterday reported 46 new events. And some 100 penguins have been found dead from an unknown cause on King Island in Bass Strait.
15: It's a Newstalk ZB Sport. Uncharted territory for the Warriors on the eve of an important NRL match with the Knights in Auckland. Chanel Harris-Tavita and Temaire Martin will miss the match with injury, meaning Jet Cleary and Luke Hansen will form a new look halves pairing. It will be Cleary's NRL debut and the most inexperienced halves pairing the Warriors have fielded in history since Mason Lenoir and Uta Hingano took the reins in 2017. The Warriors are already missing playmakers Luke Metcalf and Tanner Boyd, who are also injured. Canterbury's slide has continued with a 40-26 NPC loss to Taranaki in New Plymouth. The Red and Blacks trailed 21-7 at halftime before being unable to wrestle back the advantage, despite two consolation tries. The result is Canterbury's second straight loss after relinquishing the Ranfurly Shield to Northland. Canterbury captain Dom Gardner admits it was tough sledding on Sky Sport.
16: Taranaki, they were accurate. They scored points in their 22. They played a great ground of running footy there and we weren't good enough today, so plenty of lessons for us.
15: Waikato have just relinquished the lead against Otago. The Razorbacks have scored to be ahead 33-28 early in the second half of their match in Dunedin. NPC coverage with NZ Safety Blackwoods, power tools, welding, abrasives and more. The All Blacks are endeavouring to keep South Africa's strike weapon out of the second test in Cape Town tomorrow morning. The Springboks dominated the scrum in the opening stanza of the first test before the All Blacks clawed back into it with the second half substitutions. Halfback Cam Roygaard says mistake-free running rugby will cull South Africa's chances at dominating the set piece.
17: If we can find ways to negate the amount of stoppages that there are and hopefully keep the ball and play up a bit higher, then I think there's opportunity for us there. So, yeah, in terms of the backs and game drivers and stuff, we've got a few strategies in place for that.
15: Kickoff's at 3:10 a.m. with live commentary on Newstalk ZB and iHeartRadio. 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I'm Ruben Mummer, that's Newstalk ZB News and Sport with Standard and Vitamins from Woolworths Pharmacies around New Zealand. 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
2: 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From Northland to Waikato, as well as Coromandel, Bay of Plenty and Taupo, rain with heavy falls and localised downpours, easing to showers in Northland tonight and elsewhere early tomorrow. From Waitomo to Kapiti, along with Tomarunui and Taihape, partly cloudy with a shower or two for Tomarunui and Taihape. A few showers tomorrow, mainly north of Whanganui. Gisborne and Northern Hawke's Bay, scattered rain becoming more widespread tonight and then clearing to fine in the morning. Southern Hawke's Bay, Wairarapa, Wellington, Nelson, Marlborough and Canterbury, generally fine with high cloud at times, but showers possible in Christchurch tomorrow. From Buller to Westland, mostly cloudy with showers. Otago, Southland and Fiordland, showers in Fiordland and along the south coast spreading elsewhere tonight, some may be heavy and squally with hail tomorrow. Chatham Islands, cloudy periods, showers tomorrow, mainly from evening. I'm Joe Gilfillan. That's News Talk ZB, news, sport and weather to 6:07.
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Kia ora and welcome. This is In My Day, the world's biggest radio show in the world ever. One of the world's most talented, generous, industrious and much-loved singer-songwriters has died this week. She died on Wednesday morning at the age of 80. I don't need to tell you who that is, do I? Actually, I probably do. Before I get to that, though, the free phone number is the best way to get in touch. It's absolutely free from any phone, 0800 80 10 80. If you are overseas on some extravagant jaunt and you're listening on the iHeartRadio, you'd like to get in touch, you can. All the information that you need is on our website, newstalkzb.co.nz. Here in New Zealand, you can text for a very reasonable charge, 9292. And my email is roman@newstalkzb.co.nz. Yeah, Dolly Parton. Oh. Dolly Parton, the country music icon, sold more than 100 million records worldwide and wrote over 3,000 songs in a career that spanned six decades. From growing up on dirt poor situations on a farm, getting to stardom, no one did it like Dolly. Raised in abject poverty, really, in a one-bedroom cabin in the Smoky Mountains of Tennessee, Dolly Parton was the fourth youngest of 12 children. By the way, also this week, I know that you remember this too, the English actor Tim Curry, best known for playing the outlandish Frankenfurter in the film, musical, The Rocky Horror Picture Show, he's died at the age of 80 as well. Now, Curry first played the role on stage before the film version, which was released back in 1975, and it's remained a cult favourite to this day. The actor also played the fearsome clown Pennywise in the 1990 TV version of Stephen King's It. And it was Long John Silver he played as well in 1996's Muppet Treasure Island. His other films include Annie, The Hunt for Red October, Home Alone 2, Scary Movie 2, and he was nominated for 3 Tony Awards on Broadway. Now, I'm sure there will be many people dressing up tonight for In My Day for the Rocky Horror Picture Show stories, and I'm more than happy to hear those stories from you. I encourage them on 0800 80 1080. Careful in your stilettos. If you haven't worn them before, health and safety first, right? Before you decide to call 0800 80 1080. Back to Dolly Parton. Dolly Parton's hits include Hello, I'm Dolly from 1967. Parton's first few albums specialised in what she called sad ass songs, or ass, as she would have said. Same thing, by the way, it's your posterior for those that are confused. Empathetic stories about horribly mistreated working class women, spiced with bloody melodrama of the Appalachian folk ballads. And that soundtracked her childhood, really. Subjects included everything from suicide, miscarriage, alcoholism, drug addiction, homelessness, incarceration, murder, and arson. She certainly covered them all, didn't she? She expressed the pain of individual women in a voice that rang pure and true. In her heyday, the feminist country songs were being done by people that were like Loretta Lynn, Tammy Wynette, Jenny C. Riley. She sang in 1968, "Just Because I'm a Woman, My Mistakes Are No Worse Than Yours, Just Because I'm a Woman." Dolly Parton really hit her songwriting stride in the mid-1970s when her controlling mentor, Porter Wagoner, a Nashville singer and impresario, 19 years her senior, with whom she sang as part of a duo, encouraged her to develop a more glamorous image and a more commercial aspect with her material. Jolene was a radical twist on the cheating genre, making the narrator desperate and helpless rather than vengeful and entranced by the woman who threatens to ruin her life. You'll know the song very well, I'm sure. It's been covered by hundreds of artists over the years, absolutely hundreds of them, including the White Stripes and Miley Cyrus, who happens to be Dolly Parton's goddaughter as well. You might have caught up with that news over the years or just through the week. It was also one of Nelson Mandela's favourite songs. Who knew? When you're in prison, what do you want to hear? You want to hear this. You want to hear Jolene. It's Dolly Parton from 1973. This is In My Day.

0: News Talk ZB, it's In My Day, and one of the first tracks we'll play of many, all of her hits coming your way tonight, Dolly Parton. Gone but not forgotten, all sorts of protest action trying to encourage people to change the name of an airport to the Dolly Parton Airport. You can just imagine how big she was in the US. She was big all around the world. That single from 1973, Jolene, released in October of 1973. Where were you at the time? What are your memories of Dolly Parton right through her many, many decades and more than 3,000 songs? You might remember some of the songs that she wrote, performed, and then others wrote their versions of or simply copied, which of course made her lots of money as well with the royalties. But Jolene, so released October 73 and appeared in the 1974 album of the same name. Back in 2008, in an interview, Dolly Parton said that the name Jolene belonged to a young girl of about 8 who wanted an autograph at the show. She had such beautiful red hair and this beautiful skin, these beautiful green eyes, says Dolly Parton. She said, "Well, you're the prettiest thing I ever saw. So what's your name?" I'm trying to sound like Dolly Parton. It's not working, is it? And she said, "Jolene." And I said, "Jolene, Jolene, Jolene." She did. She said that. She said, "That is pretty. That sounds like a song. I'm going to write a song about that." And the story for the song came from actually another redhead. A bit more salacious. An adult salacious story. She was working as a bank teller and was paying a lot of attention to Dolly Parton's new husband at the time, Carl Dean, who died back in 2025. "She got this terrible crush on my husband," says Dolly Parton. And he just loved going to the bank because she paid him so much attention. Doesn't happen for me. Mind you, it's hard to get into a bank in New Zealand, isn't it? "I was kind of like running this joke between my husband and I when I was saying, 'Hell, you're spending a lot of time at the bank. I don't believe we've had that kind of money before.'" The song went 7 times platinum in Australia, and probably quite similar here, I'd imagine. Cover versions have been done by Olivia Newton-John, The White Stripes, Beyoncé, Cowboy Carter, which won Album of the Year at the Grammys last year. We are talking Dolly Parton. You'd have to say, wouldn't you, even if you say, "Oh, I'm not really into country music," you were probably singing along to that song. Her songs are so well known. They're kind of like the songs you've heard all through your life. And you may not have bought the albums. You may have bought them all. You may have seen her performing overseas. You may have seen her here in New Zealand. I want to hear the stories about Dolly Parton from you, your stories, 0800 80 1080 and 9292. The text, 17 past 6.
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9: The Labour Party perhaps accidentally yesterday announced there will be no fuel excise increase for their whole term should they get one. Nicola Willis is with us.
10: We've been saying for some months, given the heightened fuel price with events in the Middle East, it seems unlikely we would want to do a big hike to the fuel tax on the 1st of January. Cabinet does need to discuss that overall position.
9: We can't forever not increase or pay for roads, can we?
10: No, we can't forever put it off. We are still recovering from that heightened inflation that the oil price has come on, and we recognise that things are still very challenging for people.
8: Back Monday from 6 a.m, the Mike Hosking Breakfast with Arvida News Talk ZB. You lived it, we remember it. In My Day with Roman Travers, News Talk ZB.
0: 20 past 6 here through till 12. The free phone number is so exciting. It's so exciting. I get excited and I know it. If you don't know it, write it down somewhere, 0800 80 10 80. Dolly Parton, not just a great singer, not just a talented songwriter, not just a combination of both of those, not even just a talented musician. She could act. She was in numerous movies and TV shows over the decades. She was funny. She was very self-deprecating. They say self-deprecation is not very funny. I think it's hilarious. And I think she did it very well. She never sided with a political party. You can imagine the likes of Donald Trump and I love that. I'd love you on my stage. He doesn't talk like that. But you can imagine how politicians over the decades would have wanted her on the campaign trail. Nope. No, she was very careful not to offend either side. And so she was loved by both sides of the fence in America. I will always love you. I don't even know you. That's the name of a song. But that turned her split from Wagoner, her impresario, which I mentioned before. He was 19 years older than her. He got her on the right track, but she needed to break away, right? So after her split from Wagoner, I Will Always Love You, it became this timeless breakup song, later made famous by Whitney Houston. The bargain store is an expertly extended metaphor about a woman whose life is piled high with broken dreams, painful memories, and things in need of mending. Dolly Parton was enough to draw to the headline the annual country festival in Wembley Arena back in 1976. But the following year, she transformed herself into a pop superstar with her first US platinum album, Here You Come Again. This crossover phase rolled into the 1980s with her starring role and Oscar-nominated title song in the workplace satire 9 to 5 and Islands in the Stream. Oh, what a song that is. I think we sung that at primary school. Like most of her pop hits, that wasn't one of her compositions. Her celebrity was taking her much further than her songwriting at the time. She was very well known. Even before the hits dried up in the 1990s, Dolly Parton was turning herself into a heavyweight brand, opening the Dollywood theme park at Pigeon Forge in Tennessee back in 1986. Have you been there? If you're one of those people that love to go and see the things that are connected to the likes of Dolly Parton, tell me, have you been there? Dollywood theme park. She had another memorable movie role in Steel Magnolias, while behind the scenes, her company, Sand Dollar Productions, was responsible for Buffy the Vampire Slayer as well. She was also an amazing philanthropist, funding scholarships, wildlife charities, hospitals, and a literacy program that's given more than 100 million books to children. Isn't that incredible? And after her back-to-back bluegrass phase, Dolly Parton made a successful effort to revive her sales, restarting them in 2008 with the self-titled Blackwoods Barbie. I'm just a Blackwoods Barbie in a push-up bra and heels. I might look artificial. Where it counts, I'm real, she said. So true. It's a good line, but to younger fans, the fact that authentic talent can coexist with presentational artifice doesn't need spelling out like it did back in the days of second wave feminism. Her reputation was particularly bulletproof, and it just seemed to last and last and last, didn't it? So it was a big song for Whitney Houston, but it is Dolly Parton's, and it's a beautiful, beautiful song, isn't it? So I thought I'd play it for you. Feel free to get in touch with your stories about Dolly Parton, your memories, 0800 80 1080. 9292 the text. Here it is from 1974.

0: Yes, Talk ZB, it's in my day, remembering Dolly Parton and one of her big hits from 1974. Everyone's had big hits with that song, Whitney Houston in particular, and Dolly Parton off the royalties made gabillions off that. I just like her version because it's very, very simple. Her voice is beautiful, very simple construction of the instruments there, but a steel guitar, the lap guitar as well. 1974, that one came out. I mentioned before about Dolly Parton not being attached to any one form of politics. She was a deep thinker, but she came across as like, let's just move on. I just want to talk about something else. She was very good at avoiding the controversy because she wanted to appeal to the masses, and she did. She was very principled. She made a lot of money, but she did a lot of good things with that money as well. She had very, very good principles and very, very good instincts. She was known as a bridge builder, a unifier with a talent for smoothing troubled waters. How many people can say that, eh? Well, you might be able to. 0800 80 1080 9292 on the text. Robin, stand by. I'll be with you very next, 28 past 6.
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7: 6:30, we're talking Dolly Parton, one of the great people that has died this week and well known for lots of reasons, her philanthropy, her songwriting talent, her talent as a musician and as a singer, as an actor. She really had it all going on. She had a beautiful smile, didn't she? Very, very easy to engage with, very captivating. And very diplomatic, very positive, I think they're all good ways. How would you describe her? Did you ever see her live? Did you ever go to any of the theme parks or anything associated with her in the US? I'm happy to hear those stories. 0800 80 10 80. Hi, Robin.
8: Oh, hi. Hi. I'd just like to say that I was quite flabbergasted tonight when you opened with a little bit of... Dolly Parton's past. She was the fourth child of 12.
7: Mm.
8: Wow, that's a big deal.
7: It is, isn't it?
8: And yeah, and then I thought to myself, actually now I get it, why she was such a brilliant woman. So kind, thoughtful, and lots and lots of other things, because through the week I've heard from people on the radio speaking about her that they've known her for a really long time, you know, like close friends. And her humility and her grace was something that

0: and not be above yourself, even when she made it.
1: Robin, it might be a rude question to ask you, but why didn't you know this before now? Were you not much of a fan, or you just sort of whistled along to the tracks on the radio? Or
0: No, I didn't know anything about her personally.
1: Mm.
0: And but whenever I did hear her music, I enjoyed.
1: Yeah.
0: Yeah. So, you know, not a person that I would automatically go out there and buy music, but absolutely enjoyed.
1: Mm.
0: And I'm just happy to say that now I get who she is, or who she was.
1: Yeah. Good.
0: In her lifetime.
1: Are you tempted to go out and get a Dolly Parton hairdo?
0: No, I probably had done that in the past.
1: Quite incredible. I know she had a lot of wigs, but she, in her early years, she had her own hair, of course, and she certainly had that. She had a beaming smile. I don't think I've ever seen a shot of her where she's not smiling.
0: Yeah, and that's the beauty that comes from inside.
1: That's right. That's why I'm on radio. Yeah.
0: Go out.
1: Yes.
0: You know, you're a ray of sunshine.
1: Thank you. Oh, you know, sorry. Yes. No, you're quite right, actually. It's a nice call, Robin. Thank you. It's a lovely way to get things rolling. And I thought we'd be flooded with calls from the get-go. I think people are just listening, aren't they? They're listening. I said abject poverty. That's probably a step too far. I think she would probably counter that if she was in the studio here with me. She'd be saying, you know, because people who grow up like that often describe not actually missing out on a heck of a lot. There was love, there was food, but there wasn't a lot of stuff. 12 children growing up in the Smoky Mountains of Tennessee. Quite the catalyst for many of her poems, of course, which is what you write before they become songs. Cheers, Robin. Lovely to hear from you. 0800 80 10 80 929 on the text. You might even want to talk about the songs that really meant something to you. It could just be that when you were getting married, you decided that a particular song was the song of Dolly Parton, and then maybe when you got divorced, there was probably something else, probably from Metallica or Pearl Jam. But if there was a song that you loved from Dolly Parton over the years, let me know. And I'd love to know if you've been to a gig, if you've bumped into her in the street. She'd been to New Zealand a few times, hadn't she? Tell me about those stories too. 2527 0800 80 1080. Hi there, Graham.
2: Yeah, hi. We had on Thursday night a musical commemoration, a sort of a concert. I've never done any of her music before, but by the time the night was over, I had wandered through quite a few of her songs, and very privileged to have done that. And we gave her a really good send-off in Dunedin.
1: Oh, good stuff. What's a crowd pleaser? What was the favourite song in the crowd? You were at the Bog Bar, weren't you?
2: Yeah, that's right. I only did the decided just a few hours before the actual concert to actually do it, and I was still planning it from the mosh pit with my sort of unofficial musical director.
1: Right.
2: Half an hour before I went on the stage, I started with "I Will Always Love You," and then I finished it at the very end as an encore. I did the more trickier version by what's her name?
1: Whitney Houston.
2: Whitney Houston.
1: Yeah.
2: It's very, very difficult to do, but the trick is that you have a very sort of soft side, and you just work your way through it, and it ends in a sort of a crescendo right near the end.
1: Right.
2: And the thing is, just to take it easy and navigate, and and the song will actually reward you.
1: Gotcha. I'll work on that, because there's nothing
2: it
1: worse
2: really
1: than...
2: It really does.
1: You know when you're seeing a very high note approaching, you go, here we go,
2: yes,
1: and your voice craps out, and you go, oh, no.
2: Mine didn't.
1: Oh, good.
2: The first time I did it, I think I sang about a couple of notes slightly flat, because I'd never done it before. And then at the end when I did the encore, I did it perfectly. And guys said, "Guy, doing that?" I said, "Well, why not? You know, this is the time to do it." I've got a really huge professional respect for Dolly Parton as a person.

0: As a humanist, humanitarian, and a singer-songwriter. She wrote over 3,000 songs that day.
1: Incredible, incredible.
0: And, no, as I said, we gave her a really huge musical send-off. It was just done, you know, I got asked to do it.
1: Yeah.
0: And I went ahead and did it. And I think, you know, I just think, well, got this song before that one did.
1: Yes.
0: They did all her famous ones throughout the night.
1: Did you do the the Islands in the Stream as a duet? Did you get someone else up to help you with the duet?
0: I did the duet.
1: Yeah,
0: I did it as a duet. It was very very.
1: How do you do it on your own as a duet? You need someone else to do a duet.
0: Yes, but it comes. But the thing is, it's sung sort of two people, and they take a turn each, you know, a line each, and that's how you do it. And you just work your way through it and try and interpret it so that it sounds like you're singing two halves of the same song.
1: Okay. Let's just presume we've done the verse, the line by line. You've done a line. Here comes the chorus, and we're going to go into a duet. Here we go. Islands in the Stream. Come on.
0: That is what we are.
1: Nothing in between. Where are you?
0: Yep, yep.
1: No, you weren't there. No, no, sorry. The audition's over. No, I needed someone to help me there because I was struggling. It's a tricky song to sing. It's a beautiful song. Yeah, now, if I'd been at the Bog Bar and if I'd been you, Graham, and I was about to sing any of Dolly Parton's song, I would make sure that everyone had at least 12 pints of Guinness in them before I began. Then they'd really love me because they wouldn't really know what was going on by then. Nice to hear from you. 2127 0800 80 1080. The text 9292. That Islands in the Stream will be the next track that I play. And what are your memories of Dolly Parton? Did you see her live ever? What was it about her that captivated you at some point over those decades? Let's hear from you, 0800 80 1080.
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1: 18 to 7 here through till 12, 0800 80 1080. It's delicious. It's so enlightening to know that something is still free these days. The free phone number will always be there. A text here says, Cult of Many Corals. I think you've been texting at high speed there and you've slipped. You mean Coat of Many Colours, don't you? Is that song coming up? Yes, it is. It's clearly a favourite with you. Roman, my brother from another mother, glad you're back. Oh, nice. That's nice. I quite like that. Thank you. Roman, I hope this does mean that we will not be hearing the Darcy Clay version of Jolene. I hope not. Cheers, says Mark. Oh, I won't be playing any covers. There's no point. This is all about Dolly Parton, the original, the OG, as the young people say in the streets these days. Roman, I don't think it's Dolly's best track. Love tuning into every Saturday, but I'm over Dolly now. Whitney did it way better. Wow. It's very harsh considering that Dolly Parton has just died. I'll pray for your doomed soul. Welcome to you, Rose. How's it going?
10: Good evening. I just want to make a tribute to Dolly and say one thing. She was just golden memories from past days, you know. And I'd just like to say hi there, kite out to her, Dolly. Hi there, kite ra. Yeah, and not forgetting that she was also a Christian. That was where she got her humility from.
1: Yes.
10: And I'd just like to say that. Thank you for tonight.
1: Oh, it's lovely of you, Rose. Mind you, Donald Trump's a Christian too. There's not much humility there, is there? Mind you, he can't sing, can he? So, you know.
10: Yeah. No, he sings Trouble, but, you know. <That's
1: funny>. Rose, did you have a favourite track at all or a time in your life where you tried to dress up like Dolly or whatever, you know?
10: Oh, I tried to mimic her, actually. I won a contest singing at the local pub. It was that song, yeah, Jolene, and they asked for an audition, and I sang Sweet Dreams. And I won the competition. My son was horrified.
1: Oh, that's great. What was the prize?
10: Oh, it was $100 for the night, you know.
1: Yeah, oh, that's nice.
10: So I just jumped, grabbed the money, and ran home, and all the people who were there were saying, come to our place for a party, you know. And I said, No.
1: Bank the money.
10: Yeah, bank the money, you know. That's and she was the same, I'd say, you know, really, really onto it with money, and she did wonders, you know, with her money.
1: Yes,
10: God bless God bless his soul, you know.
1: That's
10: Thank
1: lovely.
10: You for listening.
1: Yeah, very nice of you, Rose. God bless you as well. Ah, yes, we're all going to heaven eventually. Well, actually, that's not true. It's a positive thought, but it's not true, so I should retract that statement. Some people are doomed. Let's not get into that, though. Dolly Parton, she's only just died. What a tremendous talent, and the more than 3,000 songs that she wrote. I'd struggle to get to maybe 12, to be fair. Like, off the top of my head, if I had a spotlight in my eyes now, I'm back in 1945 Nazi Germany, I'm being interrogated, they're about to extract teeth. Can you name us? No, I can't. I'd probably get to 12 and then just start crying, to be fair. But this is one of my favourites from 1983. I remember singing this at primary school. We had a teacher that used to... Oh, we sang all these songs. God bless you, Len Carman.

0: News Talk ZB, this is In My Day, and we're remembering Dolly Parton. Just an amazing performer. You know what the most amazing thing about Dolly Parton, it's just come to me. It came to me like an island in the stream. I navigated around it. But the island in the stream for me with Dolly Parton is that she had wide appeal through decade after decade after decade. Not too many performers can say that they've got that wide appeal. Even some of the country and western and then rock and roll and then rock and all sorts of genres tapped into her music. They emulated it. They got permission to re-perform, reproduce the music. And that went on for decades and decades. I find that quite extraordinary. Dolly Parton, the country music icon, a soaring vibrato of vocals, poignant songwriting, sparkling costumes. It defined her from the rise that she had from really quite poverty, really, a log cabin in Tennessee, to the very height of stardom. She's died at the age of 80, in case you didn't know. Lots of representatives from the country music community have been talking about her through the week. She had a very, well, just a, not that a battle with cancer is ever pleasant, but she had a battle with cancer. The type of cancer has not been disclosed as far as I know. She was well known for her curvy physique, massive blonde wigs and skin-tight outfits that served her self-deprecating wit. She was among the most loved personalities in music and beyond, a very rare combination in celebrity to be not an arrogant little snot, and very benevolent, very generous. Her personality transcended lots of generations, as I mentioned, and geography all around the world, and politics as well. She wrote so many songs, so many hits. I Will Always Love You, that totaled more than 100 million worldwide sales and more than a billion online streams, as you can imagine. So, yeah, what do you remember about the great artist Dolly Parton? 0800 80 1080. 9292, the text, 927.
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0: 7 to 7, Dolly Parton. Now, I'm not going to answer all the questions. I'd like you to help me with some of these questions. You can be my Google. How many times did Dolly Parton come to New Zealand? I would imagine over the decades, many, many times. Did you see her live anywhere? And what was it like to see her live? Talking in, it's the talking in between the songs that gives you a real insight into the person. Some musicians are brilliant at it. Some are really, really boring, aren't they? Welcome, Margaret. How are you?
9: Oh, look, it's just a privilege to be on air because for me, I've just been studying why Dolly, what was behind all this and her joyful faith. There was always this deeper joyful faith And the fact that as a little girl, her mother and her parents, she just knew Jesus as a close friend. And every morning she had prayers and she saw the light of God in everyone. That's what it did it. And the kindness.
0: That's true.
9: Yeah, that's it. And there's a song, The Sweet By and By. If you ever get a chance to play it, it'll just bring that through. So when her husband Carl died, Dolly told the press, "I'm a person of faith and I truly believe that I'm going to see him again." And then when she was asked about this, she said, "We're all part of God's plan, divine plan." Mm. And, you know, this is really important in this day and age because we don't want to talk about religion, but this is Dolly's spiritual background. This is where she got it all from. And she just wants to get in that angel band. And she said, "It's not the end." And there was a mention of her as Saint Dolly as she gets ready to experience it. She's going on to something great. We've got no idea how wonderful it'll be for her when she gets into this place.
0: That's a fair point. Do you think there's a mosh pit in heaven?
9: Well, what?
0: Yeah, exactly. You know, do you think there's a time and a place for all the good people who go to heaven to be entertained by all of the musicians who've died? Like a, you know, do you reckon they're like a Friday night get together in heaven and a gig?
9: I don't think we'll ever be able to ever imagine what it's going to be like for those who love the Lord, and that is the important thing.
0: What are you looking forward to? Are you looking forward to seeing Dolly Parton play in heaven?
9: I'm just looking forward to the joyful reunion, because this is a broken world we live in. It's broken everywhere, and it's just that my faith tells me that I've got to be kind and do what Dolly did and reach out to people, those who are suffering, because there will be rewards. Dolly's going to be rewarded when she's goes before the throne.
0: No, I completely agree with you, Margaret. You couldn't have said it better than me. Or God. Or anyone else, actually. I'm looking forward to sitting down and having a beer with, actually everyone from the Doors that's dead. I'm going to ask if I can play the drums for them when I'm up there, you know. Do you guys ever just say I'm looking forward to all of that if I manage to scrape in. It's a 50-50 call at the moment, Margaret, honestly. Let's not get into that, though. I love it. I love that you are getting into the Jesus-y stuff. That's brilliant. And she really was quite the Christian, wasn't she? The Sweet By and By is the track that you mentioned. I've written that down. I'll put that to the team and see what we come up with. It's a good song. Oh, they're already saying it's a good song. Oh, good on you, Margaret. You're on to a winner there. Oh, Margaret, before you go anywhere, not to heaven, before you go for the night, did you ever see Dolly Parton performing live anywhere?
9: No, but I heard her singing with Zach
0: Guildford.
9: Guildford, yeah.
0: No, he's an All Black.
9: She was just singing all the gospel songs. If we could bring some gospel songs in, because why leave them out? Because this was her heart.
0: That's right. I think you're thinking of Chris Christopherson, just off the top of my head, I think. Could be wrong. Zach Guildford could be a great singer. Most All Blacks are, after a couple of beers. But nice to hear from you, Margaret. Thank you. 0800 80 1080 is the number to call. Here through till 12. Off to a rip-roaring start here on In My Day. It's absolutely brilliant.
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7: It's 7 o'clock. Good evening, I'm Joe Gilfillan. Met Service forecasts northern and eastern parts of the North Island will be inundated with downpours tonight and into the morning. Heavy rain warnings cover Northland, Auckland, Coromandel, Bay of Plenty and Gisborne with up to 100 millimetres of rain forecast. Waikato is under a heavy rain watch. Met Service Head of Weather News, Heather Keats, says driving conditions will worsen with slips and surface flooding likely. People in Northland are being urged to avoid travel in Kaio and Kawakawa. Police say river levels there are rising after heavy rain. River levels in Kawakawa are almost level with the river bridge. The fuel crisis is beginning to hit hard in some Pacific nations as fuel purchased in bulk begins to run out. Countries such as Kiribati rely on fuel for water pumps and desalination plants for both drinking and to water gardens for fresh food. But Child Fund says a crunch on fuel supplies making it difficult. Chief Executive Josie Pagani says even transport to get to the doctor is becoming unaffordable.
8: We're seeing the fuel crisis turn into a water, food and access to health crisis in the Pacific.
7: A macroeconomics professor is A macroeconomics professor says restoring the Reserve Bank's employment objective could be better for our overall well-being. The government removed the dual mandate, narrowing the Monetary Policy Committee's focus to inflation. But Labour's now campaigning on bringing it back. Auckland University's Robert McCulloch says rising unemployment hurts people more than five times as much as does rising inflation. Professor McCulloch says it's not just losing your job, but also the threat of redundancy.
9: There seems to be the actual cost of the person, but a fear effect as well, which is very substantial.
7: The White House says it's entered a deal with Venezuela to take the majority control of its oil reserves. President Donald Trump says the deal gives the United States direct ownership stakes in 65 billion barrels of Venezuelan oil, 8 months after the U.S. captured the country's former president. The logistics of the deal are not yet clear. Rice University director of the Latin America Energy Program, Francisco Monaldi, says the deal would hopefully help Venezuelans.
10: Venezuela should benefit from the new contracts. The question, of course, is what are the characteristics of this new deal that is being announced?
7: A push by fans to rename Nashville's airport for Dolly Parton appears to be taking flight just days after the country music icon's death, with audio and video streams of her discography skyrocketing by more than 2,000%. Tennessee Governor Bill Lee and the CEO of the Metropolitan Nashville Airport Authority have both come out in favor of the name change. The change would make Dolly Parton the first woman whose name adorns one of America's 50 busiest airports. There's a lot going on behind the scenes at Auckland's port, which welcomed the first ship of cruise season today. The Crown Princess has berthed in Auckland after a 114-day voyage, and more ships are due around the country from October. Auckland's port unveiled a 10-year cruise plan earlier this month, aimed at bringing in more visitors. Port of Auckland Chief Executive Roger Gray says more infrastructure to support the industry is on the way.
11: The new Bledisloe North Wharf will be open in March
0: next year. We've got the cruise terminal open in March next year. We're building the facilities.
7: The Crown Princess leaves for Sydney tonight at 9 and returns to Auckland on October the 3rd.
2: News Talk ZB Sport. The All Blacks anticipate speed out the gate being vital towards winning tomorrow's second test against South Africa in Cape Town. New Zealand had to weather the storm coming from a physical Springboks outfit during the opening test win in Johannesburg. All Blacks captain Adi Savea says it's pivotal they aren't ambushed early.
11: South Africa came out of the blocks, world class team and the physical dominant. I don't think we'll get away with that if we start like that again, so we need to turn up and also be accurate.
2: 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And Taranaki have broken a three-game losing run with a 40-26 win over Canterbury in New Plymouth. The Bulls led 21-7 at the break before piling on another three tries in the second spell. It's Canterbury's second straight defeat, and staying with the NPC, Manawatu host North Harbour and Palmerston North next. Kickoffs in just over 5 minutes. The Rabbitohs have beaten the Titans 42-22 on the Gold Coast in the NRL. Meanwhile, the Warriors' halves stocks will be put to the ultimate test during tomorrow's match with the Knights in Auckland. Chanel Harris-Tavita and Tomato Martin will miss the encounter with injury, meaning Jet Cleary and Luke Hansen will form a new-look halves pairing. It'll be Cleary's debut and the most inexperienced playmaking combo the Warriors have fielded in history, overtaking Mason Lenore and Ata Hingano, who took the reins in 2017. Manchester City have made a statement with a 4-1 English Premier League win over Crystal Palace away. Striker Erling Haaland scored his first goals of the campaign with a brace, while Ryan Cherki also added a quickfire double in the second half. Haaland says it was a step up from their season opening win.
12: I think game by game, and we'll be back. You just need a few games, you know.
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7: 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From Northland to Waikato, as well as Coromandel, Bay of Plenty and Taupo, rain with heavy falls and localised downpours, easing to showers in Northland tonight and elsewhere early tomorrow. From Waitomo to Kapiti, along with Tomarunui and Taihape, partly cloudy, with a shower or two for Tomarunui and Taihape. A few showers tomorrow, mainly north of Whanganui. Gisborne and Northern Hawke's Bay. Scattered rain becoming more widespread tonight and then clearing to fine in the morning. Southern Hawke's Bay, Wairarapa, Wellington, Nelson, Marlborough and Canterbury generally fine with high cloud at times, but showers possible in Christchurch tomorrow. From Buller to Westland, mostly cloudy with showers. Otago, Southland and Fiordland, showers in Fiordland and along the south coast spreading elsewhere tonight. Some may be heavy and squally with hail tomorrow. Chatham Islands, cloudy periods, showers tomorrow, mainly from evening. I'm Joe Gilfillan. That's News Talk ZB, news, sport and weather to 7:07.
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Kia ora, good evening, welcome back. No Mai Hoki Mai, 7 past 7. This is In My Day. I'm Roman Travers. Bevan is the super producer, fact finder, and team leader tonight. He's doing a great job with the team. They've got biscuits, so they're all happy now. The free phone number makes everyone happy without biscuits. 0800 80 10 80. From wherever you are around the country, you can also text on 9292. The charge is minuscule. My email is roman@newstalkzb.co.nz. It's a dolly night. Yes, tonight, well, we'll see how we go. It may not be Dolly Parton right the way through, but I'm warmly encouraging you to tell your Dolly Parton story. Where you were when the big hits came out, where you were when you saw her live, and perhaps you've been overseas to one of the Dolly Parton-type events, or the theme parks. Yeah, where were you in New Zealand when she played? How old were you? What was the venue? Who was she playing with? You may not have been much of a country music person until you came across Dolly Parton, and she changed the ways. You might have seen her in the TV shows, 9 to 5, the movies as well. Very, very talented as a musician, very, very connected to people and altruism. Quite refreshing, really, isn't it? So, yeah, those are the stories tonight. 0800 80 1080 9292 on the text. I did mention earlier on someone that was very influential for her in her early years, Porter Wagoner. And just the influence he had on her, and just how tough it would have been to separate from that and go her own way. Her partnership with Porter Wagoner. He was a pencil-thin superstar with very flashy rhinestone outfits. And he was really quite integral and a big part of her success. She honed her acting skills on his syndicated TV show. Did you ever see that, by the way? And he advocated for her to get a record deal at RCA. Their first duet was The Last Thing on My Mind. That was released back in 1967, the same year that she started her own publishing company. While their duets were often big radio hits, Parton's solo singles didn't chart as high at first. With Wagoner as a co-producer, she began to adjust her country warble to a more polished, pop-leaning style. So the vibrato was mentioned before in a story I was reading to you about the way that she could do that. The vibrato in a voice can be beautiful, or it can be annoying, but she honed that. And the country and the pop became really her signature. She did that very well. She got her first number one solo single with Joshua and reached the top five with the ballad Coat of Many Colours, which is coming up a bit later on, about how her mother sewed together scraps of clothes to make a coat. Aww. And she wore it so proudly, she said, even as her peers mocked her for being poor. The song, with its biblical references and ode to maternal love, was later made into a children's book and a TV movie. Do you recall the book? Do you recall the movie? 0800 80 1080 9292 on the text. Yeah, and just in terms of her performances in New Zealand, I'm picking, without doing any great sort of googly search cheating in the background, I'm picking she would have been here several times over the decades. Is that true? Is that fair? Let's hear from you. 0800 80 1080 9292 on the text. I have played a couple of big bangers from Dolly Parton so far, and this one certainly was a big banger in its time as well. And I'm sure it's been played around the world a lot this week. It's Dolly Parton, 9 to 5 from 1980.

0: News Talk ZB, it's In My Day, Dolly Parton's 9 to 5 from 1980. Where were you when that song came out? What were you doing at the time, 1980? I mean, not specifically, but, you know, the year. How old were you? And was that a song at the time that you were listening to on the radio going, oh, yeah, I'm going to run down and buy that album? I never purchased any Dolly Parton music, but it's certainly been a big part of my life. I don't really recall any of her acting, if I'm completely honest, but I must have seen films, TV shows where she was. Her first major film role, 9 to 5, she played alongside Fonda and Tomlin as office workers who rebel against the tyrannical boss they had in 9 to 5. The critic Roger Ebert called her a natural-born movie star. Now, that's quite interesting, isn't it? She obviously knew what she was doing. And the title song earned her 2 Grammy Awards and a ranking of 78 in the American Film Institute's list of top 100 movie songs. Starring roles in The Best Little Whorehouse in Texas and Steel Magnolias followed. Now, they might be two movies that you're... Gee, that's interesting, isn't it? The Best Little Whorehouse in Texas. I love that because I wouldn't normally say words like that on the radio. I've said it twice now and I haven't been sacked. Steel Magnolias. I don't think I've seen either of those films. If you've seen them and you loved them, tell me about them. Tell me what you loved about her acting. Were you quite surprised at her thespian ability? 0800 80 1080 9292, the text. She said, I never thought of myself as a movie star. And she said that back in 1979. I knew I'd be a star, but as a singer or as a writer of songs or books or poetry, I wanted to be famous. I wanted to be a famous performer and wear flashy clothes. But singing in movies was not one of my ambitions, says Dolly Parton. My family lived in the mountains and we didn't see movies. Isn't it quite incredible? It's kind of like the Bronte sister. It's kind of nothing like that at all. But they lived in a similar place, like in the middle of nowhere, bleak as all bleakness. And yet all of that creativity came out from the Bronte sisters, from Dolly Parton as well. Her love affair with TV and film continued for decades, with appearances alongside Miley Cyrus on Hannah Montana and adaptations of her music for Christmas specials, films, and streaming series. She also became an author. Her books range from the memoir Dolly to the best-selling novel co-authored by James Patterson, Run, Rose, Run. And the stage adaptation 9 to 5 was something that you may have seen overseas when you were Broadway-ish or something like that. So there's so many different forms of Dolly Parton. The consistency is there. The talent is there. Her ability to engage with people, with music, with acting, with songwriting, with benevolence. Her altruism was quite incredible. Just because you're wealthy doesn't mean you give your money away. She certainly was very, very kind with what she had. What are your stories? What are your connections to Dolly Parton? Gone but not forgotten. May she rest in peace. 0800 80 1080. 17 past 7.
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0: 19 past 7. Yeah, I hope your day's going well. But a bit of heavy rain around the country. It's winter still for another couple of days, really. And then we're into spring. Everything will change, of course. You might have been playing some Dolly Parton tracks through the week since you learnt of her death. Gone at the age of 80. Her music will just go on and on and on. And it's lovely to know that people are remembering her in all sorts of ways. The airport in the US, they want to rename the Dolly Parton Airport. That'd be great, wouldn't it? I guess, great way to remember someone with so many people going through that particular place. Hi, Roman. I saw Dolly and Kenny Rogers sing Islands in the Stream at Mount Smart about 30 years ago. A unique lady. Great show, says Lou. Yeah, that's a nice way of putting it. Some people say unique because it's that they're too polite to say something horrible. It's unique is, oh, that's unique. But I think the sentiment is there. I understand what you're saying. Roman, I would love to hear the following. Dolly and Zach Williams. There Was Jesus. Ah, so it's Zach Williams, not Zach Guilford. Okay. Hi there, Roman. I'm in Wellington. 2014, I won tickets and flights and accommodation to Dolly's concert at Vector Arena in Auckland. I went with my elderly mum at the time. Was funny, we walked into the foyer at the arena and mum thought Dolly was there to meet and greet the crowd. On entering, mum didn't know, but it was a drag queen. It was a drag queen meeting everyone. The concert was awesome and myself and mum had a wonderful time. Special memories. Oh, that's priceless. Did your mum go up to the drag queen and say, oh my goodness, you're tall? Or can I get your autograph? Oh, that's perfect. What a great story. Thank you. Hi, Roman. Did any of Dolly Parton's sisters and brothers sing at all? Oh, that's a very good question. A family of 12. I wonder if she was the only musically gifted one. I don't know. We could find out. And in fact, if you do know, if you're hearing that question, you're going, oh, actually, I know all about their family. I read the biography. I've read Dolly. Then give me a call. Tell that story. What were her brothers and sisters into? 0800 80 1080 9292 to text. Hi there, Roman. The person you need to hear from is Suzanne Prentice. She went to Nashville and met Dolly Parton and her family. I think Dolly's brother even cut her hair. She has great stories about Dolly. Great show, says Rachel. Suzanne Prentice. Well, how do we get her attention? We need to get her attention somehow. I don't know, maybe this. No, that wouldn't really work. No one's going to call because Suzanne Prentice. No, that probably wouldn't work. I don't know. How would we get... I don't know. I think the way that radio works is that someone listening now who knows Suzanne Prentice will currently be texting her and telling her, Suzanne, they need you to call in my day and tell your stories about Dolly Parton. Hopefully all of that worked. Yeah, it probably won't, though. Let's see what happens. Roman, God had nothing to do with Dolly Parton being a beautiful, talented, generous lady. Oh, I don't think that's true. God could make you ugly if God wanted to. I think there's a great bit of input there from the big guy. The text goes on, Dolly did it all on her own and shared it with her fans. Love Dolly, so many great songs. Love is like a beautiful butterfly. Now, hang on, what's that? Love is like a butterfly. It's a beautiful song. Ah, okay, thank you. Well, we can probably dig that one up. Roman, I'm a 66-year-old male. The reason you won't get many calls from some of us is because we are scared of crying. Oh, Dolly was an amazing character and reminded me of my grandmother who got to 106. That's phenomenal. Well done. I kind of expected the same. Very sad. Dolly and Kenny Rogers did a song together prior to their passing called You can't make old friends. It's quite good. Thanks for doing this. Cheers, says Colin. Oh, you're more than welcome. More than welcome. Now, someone earlier on mentioned the religious aspect to some of the music that Dolly Parton did. She loved God. She was obviously a very, very kind and generous person. She didn't give away all of her money, but she certainly made a big difference for many, many thousands of people throughout the world, particularly in the US. So this is the track that someone wanted to hear before. This is In the Sweet By and By.

0: News Talk ZB, it's in my day. Dolly Parton in the suite by and by, especially for Margaret, who rang earlier on and talked about the religious aspects to Dolly Parton, which is certainly part of her life. I think it's part of everyone's lives, isn't it? Even Destiny's Child, he's got a bit of a, well, has he though? That's another, well, let's not get into that. But yeah, Dolly Parton's songs, just incredible. What a range. Over 3,000 songs that she wrote. Many of them were covered by many other performers. Whitney Houston, of course. What's your memory, your lasting memory of Dolly Parton? The books, the TV series, the movies, the performer, the collaborator, the philanthropist. Be very careful how you say that word, don't you? 0800 80 10 80. Romance Steel, Magnolias, the best Sally Field and Julia Roberts movie. You must watch it, says Tama. Okay, well, it's very... That's not even like an invitation. It's like, you know, you must. Okay, all right, okay. I'll dig it out somewhere. Hira, man, I just saw on YouTube some videos of her and sisters singing together. Great show, cheers, says Maria. Oh, so they were. I wonder if they were all just naturally gifted, because, of course, when you grow up in a cabin in the middle of nowhere in Tennessee, I'd imagine that someone would have had an instrument, probably a banjo, a guitar, and sing-alongs around the fire. Great way to learn your craft, right? Hi, Roman. Losing Dolly Parton is almost like losing the Queen. Two names have been in my life. They would have been known worldwide as much as each other. We will never see another Dolly again, but her legacy will live forever, though. The best show on radio, Mike in Wellington. Good on you, Mike in Wellington. Yeah, it's an interesting comparison between Queen Elizabeth II and Dolly Parton. Poles apart and yet so close in terms of popularity, right? The only difference between Queen Elizabeth and Dolly Parton would be that Dolly Parton had to pay bills. 7:30, 0800 80 1080. The text, 9292.
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0: 28 to 8, I'm here through till 12, and the free phone number works beautifully, 0800 80 1080, the text 9292. I do have a whole lot, I've got a whole string, like the In My Day music director has done a great job putting the tracks together. There might be a particular Dolly Parton track that you're very fond of that you'd like to, I don't do requests, but you could actually suggest that song to me and I could put it to the team. Margaret was very keen to hear the previous track in the suite By and By. I think, would it be fair to say that's a song that's quite popular at funerals? I've got a feeling that that could be the case. And it could be something like a funeral or a wedding where you first heard a dollar.

0: given the 6 decades of performing and over 3,000 songs being written. 0800 8010 80 9292 is the text. Welcome to you, Claire.
1: Good evening.
0: Evening.
1: I've been up to Dollywood. I've seen her in the Grand Ole Opry, and I've also seen her up in Auckland.
0: Gee, you've seen her, what, 3 times then?
1: Yes, yeah, we went to Dollywood. We were on a tour, farming tour over in the southern states, and we had a trip up to Dollywood. Mm. And we spent a couple of days up there, and she had a big show she put on in this big arena, and it was the history from the Indians right through.
0: Wow.
1: And they fed 4,000 people that night a meal. Good Lord. They went around and just put it all in front of us on plates, and then they took them away and brought the dessert around, and then the show started.
0: What was the pudding?
1: It was an apple pie.
0: Oh, of course it was. Dumb question, right?
1: Wow. And then we went to her theme park mm-hmm. as well, and we went to where she makes all her beautiful quilts and little girls' gingham dresses and everything like that.
0: Does she?
1: Yes, yeah, so I had to bring a couple of three home for some 3 little granddaughters I had at the time. So, yeah. Yes.
0: But the
1: Grand Ole Opry was brilliant, yeah.
0: So tell me about the dressmaking. Is that for charity, like the books she was involved with as well?
1: A lot of it is, and of course this you can buy it, tourists buy it and that, but it's not expensive for anything, so yeah.
0: Oh, that's good.
1: But she supports that whole town.
0: Yeah.
1: Well, you know, she's done it ever since, you know, it was established. So, and then we went down through the Rocky Mountains and went around, and you could see the little log cabins in the distance and things like that. Mm-hmm. Yeah.
0: Do you know much about, did you read the book Dolly? Did you read her biography?
1: I did a few years ago, but I can't remember much about it.
0: No.
1: Yeah, I can remember, but yes, yeah.
0: Okay, what can you tell me about her brothers and sisters? Someone has already mentioned that they performed at times.
1: She had a sister called, I think her name was Lynn, and she sang.
0: Oh.
1: But I think she's the only one that did.
0: Okay.
1: Yeah, but I'm not sure if the name was Lynn, but she had a younger sister that sang, and she sometimes, they sang together when they went home.
0: Yeah. Oh, wow. Yeah. I'm just looking at a photo of her with her brothers and sisters from years ago now.
1: Yeah.
0: Okay. Now, what else can I ask you about that? Because I'm actually intrigued by this. So you're probably the biggest fan so far tonight, Claire.
1: I've always been a fan, but we went to the Grand Ole Opry and she was on stage singing and there was 2 bald-headed men.
0: Oh.
1: And she said, I can see my reflection in the audience.
0: Oh, did she?
1: So use your imagination.
0: Did she?
1: Yes.
0: Oh, that's very funny.
1: It was funny. It was funny at the time.
0: Yeah.
1: No, it was a brilliant thing.
0: Yes. How close did you get to her?
1: No, we were sort of about mid centre from the stage. We never actually met her there. Because she had another show she was going to. But okay. I saw her with Kenny Rogers up in Auckland. I heard someone else on the show talking about it earlier.
0: Mm-hmm.
1: And I think, did they say that was at Western Springs or not?
0: I think they did, yes. What did you make of that gig? Was that a great concert?
1: It was good, but being so big, you should have needed binoculars to actually see it. But the music was fantastic, yeah.
0: Yeah. Mind you, at that distance, even if it was like 100 metres away, you'd know which one was Kenny Rogers
1: was
0: and which
1: them.
0: One was, yeah, because she had amazing wigs, didn't she?
1: Oh, she did, yeah. She absolutely did.
0: What a performer, eh? And it's sad that it's a horrific thing like cancer that ends things when you've had such a jubilant life, right?
1: Yes, well, that's the thing too, you know, and because she had sick a couple of years ago and then she kept it quiet and, so... But when I heard it, I thought, oh, gee, that's another big icon gone out of our music industry, isn't it?
0: It is indeed. And just as a bit of a segue, were you a big fan of the Rocky Horror Picture Show over the years with Tim Curry dying?
1: I'd never seen it.
0: Neither have I.
1: We were on a dairy farm, so we didn't go far. And I only went on this trip. My husband died. I was a widow at 54, so I went on a trip and with some like-minded farming friends, and we did the southern states.
0: Mm-hmm.
1: So that's how we were taken to, I mean, I went to Nashville and Louisiana, you know, through Louisiana, went to New Orleans,

0: Bourbon Street, which terrified me at first, but it was brilliant music.
1: Why did it terrify you?
0: It had a bad reputation, and you never went anywhere on your own anyway. So, you just played it safe, and it was really good.
1: Well, you should have just been like most Americans and put a couple of guns in your holster, and you'd have been right at home.
0: Oh, yeah. I think we would have had trouble getting through customs somehow.
1: That's true. I'm very sorry to hear about your husband. Did he die at the same age as you?
0: He died when he was 56, and he had cancer.
1: Oh, I'm sorry about that.
0: Yeah, but, that's quite a few years now because I'm actually 77, so.
1: Yeah, but I'm sure it's like a lot of things in life. You must just look back and go, blimey, where's that 20-odd years gone?
0: I did, yeah. I shouldn't say this, but I did get remarried and he passed away too.
1: Oh,
0: so I'm
1: no.
0: not doing that again. They might be looking for mushrooms in the stew, eh?
1: Oh, stop it. Stop it, Claire. I'm not coming to your place for dinner.
0: Good.
1: Wow. Oh, that's lovely. And I love that. They're horrific things you've had to deal with, but you seem quite buoyant. And
0: you've got to get on with it. You can't let it bury you, can you?
1: Yeah. Are you planning any other trips? What's your next big adventure?
0: No. I had a very bad reaction to the COVID booster. It actually killed me.
1: Oh.
0: So it's left me a little bit walking with a walking stick and things. So, yeah.
1: Oh.
0: But I get it. I'm enjoying life. There's no problem there.
1: Oh, good on you, Claire. Well, you sound very upbeat and very buoyant. It's so true, isn't it? Often people that have dealt with a lot are often the happiest people. Those that are whingy, whiny people because their internet's too slow or their flat white's not quite warm enough. Honestly, first world problems. Yeah, thank you. Lovely to hear from you, Claire. Join in 0800 80 1080 9292 is the text. So Dolly Parton, she grew up in a 3-bedroom cabin in Tennessee with 11 siblings. 3 bedrooms. 11 siblings. 5 of Dolly Parton's siblings have died over the years, including Larry, Randy, Floyd, David, and Coy. I've got a lovely photo. It doesn't work on the radio. Now, I don't look at them and go, gee, they all look similar. One sister looks like her, kind of. They've all got lovely smiles, those that are smiling. So there were a few that died. So, her 11 siblings were Willa Dean, David, Coy, Robert Jr., Stella, Cassie, Randy, Larry, Floyd, and there were twins, Frida and Rachel. With that many brothers and sisters, there was plenty of teasing and fighting, she told reporters back in 2016. But we were all in it together. Her parents, Robert and Avi Lee, settled in their large cabin in the mountains in Tennessee. A family of 14. They didn't have much, but they did have music. I'm reading this because I actually don't know anything about her life at all. But if you know more than I do, which wouldn't be hard, get stuck in. If you read the book Dolly, her biography, if you've followed her talks, perhaps, if you've seen her live at any sort of event, whether it's a charity event or one of her gigs, let me know. 0800 80 1080 9292 is the text. 18 to 8.
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1: 14 to 8. A bit of a segue there going into the family, the big family of 14. And the twins and her brothers and sisters. It's a big family. I don't know much about the music back in the family log cabin, but you might be someone who's read the book and other books over the years. 0800 80 1080. Talking about Dolly Parton. I'm also happy to talk about Tim Curry as well, the English actor, best known for playing the outlandish Frankenfurter in the film The Rocky Horror Picture Show. Yeah, some people find that quite amazing. I have never seen The Rocky Horror Picture Show. I grew up in a time where if I was at a party or someone's house and everyone leapt up because someone put the Time Warp song on, I actually felt a bit like, what's wrong with you people? This is weird. And I probably just hid under the couch or left. I can't remember. But I think it's one of those shows that you'd need to see live. I think the movie, has it dated well? Let me know. But I can imagine with Rob Muldoon as the narrator, as he was, and watching a stage show would be quite the thing if you've seen either the live version or the film, and you'd like to talk about the English actor who's died this week at the age of 80, Tim Curry. 0800 80 1080. That film was released back in 1975. Would it be fair of me to say that back in 1975, that would have been what is that man wearing? Would that have been quite risque at the time? Quite eyebrow raising? 0800 80 1080. 9292 on the text. So, she didn't grow up with much. She grew up in poverty, but she was happy. And she was very, very happy with a coat that her mother made her. It was a coat of many colours. And there'll be other songs I'll be playing throughout the night. This is the coat of many colours.

0: News Talk ZB and The Coat of Many Colours from Dolly Parton from 1971. A very sweet song. The way that she puts her music together, it's not simplicity, because if you've got a terrible voice, you could not hide. Her voice is crystal clear. There's a slight vibrato going on there, just very pleasant and easy to hear the lyrics, you know, all that stuff. 0800 80 10 80, the songs that you've loved, the stories that you've loved about Dolly Parton over the years, and we're morphing into the Tim Murray. That sounds weird. We're not wearing stockings and high heels, but we are talking about Tim Curry. I always wonder what he thought. What did he think about being, oh, you're that bloke from the Rocky Horror Picture Show. Mm-hmm. I wonder if he did that kind of, yes, I am, but I'm also other things too. Pennywise the Clown from Stephen King's It. And Long John Silver in the 1996 Muppet movie, Muppet Treasure Island. It wasn't just that. He had lots of other roles too. He was in The Hunt for Red October. Wasn't Sam Neill in The Hunt for Red October? Home Alone 2, Scary Movie 2. And nominated for 3 Tony Awards as well. So Tim Curry, do you remember 1975 when you first latched your eyes upon this man wearing not a heck of a lot for 1975? It was basically pretty extreme, right? It was like being nude with some clothes on, if that's possible. 0800 80 10 80 9292 on the text. Have you been a lover of the Rocky Horror Picture Show? Have you ever been to an event or dress up? Everyone who says they hate dressing up is a liar. Everybody, like if you say to someone, oh, there's a party and it's fancy dress, and they go, oh, nah, that's not for, whatever, it's not for you. Next thing, they're down at the secondhand shops, they're digging through all the dead man's clothing at the Salvation Army, they're going down to costume shops, they're getting stilettos, fishnet stockings. I know this for a fact, because I've done it. 9 to 8.
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0: 7 to 8 here through till 12 on that free phone number 0800 80 1080. Roman, I've only just tuned in, but I want to acknowledge the loss of Tim Curry also. Very sad.

Yes, indeed. Yeah, tell me what you know about him. If you'd like to extend upon that text, it's absolutely fine. Hiram, man, you don't want to die not having seen Tim Curry in the Rocky Horror Picture Show. In my opinion, his performance is one of the best performances ever. Just extraordinary. He will always be remembered for it, just like Judy Garland is for Dorothy in The Wizard of Oz. Regards, says Rachel. Am I the only person in the world that has not seen the Rocky Horror Picture Show? It's quite possible. Quite possible. Everything's possible. Remember, the Rocky Horror Picture Show was shown at midnight every Sunday at the Avondale Cinema. Every Sunday for many, many years. Wow. It was obviously popular enough to sell out every Sunday, or to sell well enough, right? Remember, Tim Curry voiced Nigel Thornberry on Wild Thornberries. Great cartoon. There was an episode set in Rotorua, for what I remember. Oh, tell me more about that. Wild Thornberries. A great cartoon. Wow, okay. Yeah, okay. Well, look, we're ripping through some of the hits and some of the not-so-big hits of Dolly Parton here on In My Day. Going back to 1977 with this one. Dolly Parton and Here You Come Again. Here she comes. I can see her.

0: News Talk ZB, this is In My Day. Dolly Parton, Here You Come Again from 1977. Just another fine example of that real clarity in her voice. No trouble hitting quite the high notes. Nice indeed. Evening, Roman, what a great show you have tonight. Dolly Parton is the queen of country music, says this texter. She did songs with Barry Gibb. He was part... I'm not sure what you've written there. Dolly Parton and Barry Gibb did the song Words. Have a great night, says Sonia. Just lost in the middle of the text there, Sonia, but I got the general gist of it. Thank you. Here through till 12, if you want to get involved, 0800 80 1080. My email is roman@newstalkzb.co.nz. And you can text on 92... I know, look, I haven't caught up with the text, but 9292. Add more to the pile, please.
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9: Manawa 2 lead North Harbour at half-time. More in a moment in sport with Kobe. It's 8 o'clock. Good evening, I'm Joe Gilfillan. Heavy rain is causing disruption across parts of Northland with several roads closed or restricted by floodwater. Whangarei District Council reported closures on Russell Road and Kaikanui Road. Whangarei Road's Aheads Road is restricted to four-wheel drive vehicles after water covered the road near Whangarei Heads with a blocked culvert believed to be the cause. Several of the restrictions are expected to remain in place until at least tomorrow while crews wait for floodwaters to subside. Drivers are urged to check road conditions before travelling. Met Service says the weather system will continue tracking southeast overnight, moving across the East Cape. And people are being urged to avoid travel in Kaio and Kawakawa. Northland police say river levels are rising in the area after heavy rain. River levels in Kawakawa are almost level with the river bridge. Rescue efforts for survivors of the Nepal-Tibet flash floods continue. More than 2,500 people are still missing, including 5 New Zealanders. More than 600 people are dead. CNN international correspondent Hanako Montgomery says people have gathered at the army barracks for word because power and communication lines are down.
10: They've come here to give their contact information, trying to see if the people that the army are finding are the same people as their loved ones.
9: One person has serious injuries after a light aircraft incident in Whanganui Airport this afternoon. Emergency services were sent to the airport around 4:45. Firefighters helped extricate one person from the aircraft. The Whanganui Airport manager says the airport remained open but would not provide any further details. GPs are challenging the next government to commit to a bipartisan plan for fixing the health system. General Practice New Zealand's 10-year blueprint, Hora 2036, shifts a hospital-centred reactive system to a prevention-focused, community-based, digitally-enabled system. Interim Chair Justin Butcher says it requires a cross-party approach with equity at the centre, funding model reviews and alliances.
11: So rather than Health New Zealand and the Ministry of Health working by themselves to determine the direction, we'd like to see greater input from general practice and other primary care providers.
9: Australia's system for collective bargaining seems to bring a better deal for workers and employers. Our wage growth in the year to June was less than half the rate of inflation. Australia's was more than four-fifths of their rate of inflation. Auckland University commercial law professor Alan Toy says this could partly come down to Australia's Fair Work Commission having powers to resolve deadlocked negotiations. Professor Toy says our system is less effective in reaching a final agreement because our equivalent remedy is very restricted.
12: It's just been a lot less accessible because you've got to show a breach of good faith, which can be quite difficult.
9: A push for more transparency around the Ministry of Development's rental bond grants. Over more than 3 years, Work and Income approved more than 155,000 grants for rental bonds, costing $236 million. But Work and Income cannot provide repayment data, claiming it would take substantial manual collection. The Taxpayers Union investigative lead, Rhys Hurley, says taxpayers cannot see whether the money's coming back or not.
13: Minister Louise Upson needs to ask her ministry how many millions from these schemes are handed out without proper central tracking.
14: News Talk ZB Sport. North Harbour have worked their way back into the NPC clash with Manawatū and Palmerston North. The Turbos led 27-7 midway through the opening half, but Harbour have clawed back with two tries to trail 27-21 at half-time. Meanwhile, Taranaki have bounced back in a big way with a 40-26 win over Canterbury and New Plymouth. The Bulls led 21-7 at the break before piling on another three tries in the second spell. Taranaki have broken a three-game losing run while it's Canterbury's second straight defeat. Bulls skipper Caelan Boshier is delighted on Sky Sport.
15: I'm glad we're back in the winner's circle, mate. A lot of effort went into today, our prep, and we managed to put off a 480-minute performance together.
14: A tightly contested 3-4 NRL matchup between the Roosters and Dolphins in Sydney. Scores were level at 6-6 after 25 minutes. Both sides are jostling for top four positioning with one NRL round remaining. The Roosters could provisionally rise above the Warriors on the ladder before their encounter with the Knights in Auckland tomorrow. For that game, late injury changes have seen Jet Cleary, son of Penrith and former Warriors coach and player Ivan Cleary, make his NRL debut at halfback. The lure of the All Blacks is truly bound by no borders ahead of tomorrow's second test of the greatest rivalry series with the Springboks. A family and their young son, Ardy, travelled roughly 1,500 kilometres from Namibia to meet All Blacks captain Ardy Savia in Cape Town. For context, that's similar to travelling from Hamilton to Bluff. Savia Senior says it was a surreal moment.
16: I met him today, and that's what it's about. You know, the footy's 80 minutes, but you live life after that, and to see those kind of things, it reminds you why you play the game.
14: Kickoffs at 3:10 tomorrow morning with live commentary on Newstalk ZB and iHeartRadio. I'm Kobe Marathi, and that's Newstalk ZB News and Sport. It's 8:05. Roman Travers is next.
9: Newstalk ZB Weather Watch 24/7 from Northland to Waikato, along with Coromandel, Bay of Plenty, and Taupo. Rain tonight with heavy falls and localised downpours, easing to showers in Northland overnight and elsewhere early tomorrow. From Waitomo to Kapiti, as well as Tomaranui and Taihape, partly cloudy with the odd shower around Tomaranui and Taihape. A few showers tomorrow, mainly north of Whanganui. Gisborne and Northern Hawke's Bay. Scattered rain becoming more widespread tonight, clearing to fine in the morning. Southern Hawke's Bay, Wairarapa, Wellington, Nelson, Marlborough and Canterbury, generally fine with occasional high cloud, showers possible for Christchurch tomorrow. From Buller to Westland, mostly cloudy with showers. Otago, Southland and Fiordland, rain turning to showers tonight, some heavy and squally with hail tomorrow. Snow may affect higher roads tomorrow. Chatham Islands, cloudy periods, showers tomorrow, mainly from evening. I'm Joe Gilfillan. That's News Talk ZB, news, sport and weather to 8:07.
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0: Kia ora, good evening, welcome along. This is In My Day. I'm Roman Travers. I'm with you every Saturday night, 6 through till 12. Apart from the Saturday nights where I'm not here, apart from that, I'm always here. And I'm looking forward to hearing your story on 0800 80 10 80. Tonight we've been talking about Dolly Parton. The wonderful life that she... I don't know her, and I don't know her any more than anyone else, but what I know about her was quite extraordinary. She was a real working woman. She really was. She was working, she was touring, she was perfecting the art of being Dolly. She was writing, she was acting, she was being an entrepreneur, she was being a philanthropist. All sorts of stuff, and her legacy will go on, as you can imagine. They're going to rename an airport after her. All sorts of charity work, which I think is just, it speaks to the person, right? And Tim Curry has also died this week. Dolly Parton, 80. Tim Curry, he was 80. 0800 80 1080 is the number to call. The Rocky Horror Picture Show is not a... It's not a film I've ever seen. It's not a stage show I've ever been to. I tell you what, though, if someone said to me, oh, there's the Rocky Horror Picture Show in London or wherever, if you were travelling somewhere and it was on, I would probably go. I think a live show would be brilliant. You might have a preference for the movie over the stage show. Did you ever see Sir Robert Muldoon as the narrator? How long did he do that for? What did you love about that? There can't be too many prime ministers who have that thespian bent to them, or who have indeed exercised that into real life and done something like Sir Robert Muldoon did. 0800 80 1080. So Tim Curry, the Rocky Horror Picture Show, and Dolly Parton, the country music icon with more than 100 million records sold worldwide. And she wrote over 3,000 songs. An absolute stellar career, sparkly as well, that spanned over six decades. Yeah, let's hear from you. 0800 80 1080 is that free phone number. Hi, Terry.
1: Hi.
0: Hi,
1: Good
0: Terry.
1: Evening.
0: Evening.
1: Hi. Hello.
0: Yeah, go ahead, Terry. I can hear you loud and clear.
1: Oh, thank you. Anyway, I just wanted to say that this whole week I'm playing all of Dolly Parton's songs, and I just want to comment on a particular song, the one that Whitney Houston sings. You know, no offense to Whitney Houston, but I really prefer the original Dolly Parton.
0: Ah.
1: And that was all. And thank you, Lord. Thank you, God, for giving us... thank you for giving us Dolly Parton and Kenny Rogers.
0: Yeah, indeed. And so that's interesting. You're not a fan of the Whitney Houston version of I Will Always Love You.
1: I love it. Don't get me wrong. I love it. But me, personally, I prefer it because there's so much soul and feeling in the original.
0: Yeah.
1: Whitney Houston's okay too, but the original Dolly Parton, that's for me personally. But thank you very much for giving me a chance.
0: Oh, you're more than welcome, Terry. Thank you so much for waiting through the news too. And such a lovely, succinct message. I think a lot of people will concur with you, just the gratitude and having such a talent like Dolly Parton to tune into over six decades on the radio. There's always been a Dolly hit somewhere, hasn't there? In one year to another, one decade, there would have been many. Six decades in total. And you may have made the effort, like previous callers too, of going to the States and seeing the work that she's done or being part of a live show at some point. I'd love to hear that, even here in New Zealand. If you've seen her live in New Zealand, tell us the story about it. What was so special about it for you? Did you win tickets through a radio show or something? Or did you have to travel far to make that a reality? 0800 80 10 80. G'day, Aaron.
2: How are you, mate?
0: Good, Aaron.
2: You've one other person that passed away this week, which was a big part of... How old are you again, out of curiosity?
0: I'll tell you if you tell me.
2: I'm 45 on Saturday next week.
0: Oh, so happy birthday to you. Yeah, I'm 57.
2: Thank you. Nice one. I grew up with Peter Cullen as the voice of Optimus Prime.
0: Oh, yeah?
2: He passed away this week too.
0: Oh, yeah, okay. Wow, I didn't see that in the news.
2: Yeah, Peter Cullen, the voice of Optimus Prime, right from the first 80s TV series, all through the movies, everything.
0: Yep.
2: Yep.
0: You've seen them all?
2: Yeah, and I've seen them all. When I tell you on the Rocky Horror Picture Show, my mother inflicted it on me when I was a kid, so I've seen it so many times you wouldn't believe it. It's a great movie, and the live show my nan took me to that, and it was wonderful.
0: Huh.
2: You, You're missing out. Get in there.
0: Now, that's interesting. So tell me, what is it I'm missing out on? Like, sell it to me. Go.
2: It's wild. Like, you got to go with your eyes wide open. I tell you now, it would fit in 2026 beautifully with the way the world is leading nowadays. But back then, it was fringe. Seeing Tim Curry in fishnets and lipstick is an eye-opener.
0: And would it be fair to say that, are there many songs that you could recall beyond the Time Warp?
2: Yeah, probably. Not right now on the spot, but yeah, definitely, eh? Because that there, coupled with Dirty Dancing, that was what I feasted on as a child.
0: Dirty Dancing, yeah, okay. I've just found the story on Peter Cullen, the voice of Optimus Prime, as you say, dying at the age of 85 the last day or so.
2: Yeah, very sad. Yeah. That one hit me hard, eh?
0: Yeah.
2: It was my childhood, that was.
0: Nice of you to call, Aaron. Thank you so much for making the effort. Yeah, 0800 80 1080 if you'd like to join in. The actor Peter Cullen, who voiced popular characters, including Optimus Prime in Transformers, and also Eeyore, in Disney's Winnie the Pooh franchise. He's died at the age of 85. He always had a moustache. Did he always have a moustache? He did, didn't he? Probably not when he was born. But in all the photos I've ever seen of Peter Cullen, he's always got this moustache. A Canadian actor. He began his famous role, the one that, as Aaron just mentioned, the heroic voice of Optimus Prime, for the Transformers series back in 1984. And then returned for 7 Hollywood films from 2007 to 2023 in other spin-offs. And he also voiced the depressive donkey Eeyore. It's a good description, isn't it? Eeyore was always a bit flat, wasn't he? Eeyore. I don't remember the voice, but Winnie the Pooh, there's a story for everyone. Children of all ages. He died on Wednesday in his home in LA. The number of things to get into, and the time warp. Is there ever a time? I'm sorry, but whenever I was at parties and someone started playing the time warp, I probably said I had to go home or that I had food poisoning or something. It just wasn't for me because it just was thrashed to death. So why not one more time?
3: It's astounding. Time is fleeting. Madness takes its toll. But listen closely.
4: Not for very much longer.
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1: News Talk ZB, it's In My Day, the time warp from the Rocky Horror Picture Show. Richard O'Brien, a Kiwi, very, very talented. It's amazing, for me, it's amazing that that really took off. It really, there was nothing else like it, was there? Couple of questions for you regarding the Rocky Horror Picture Show. If you ever saw Rob Muldoon as the narrator, did he have to wear fishnet stockings? I'm just thinking of that. That's a disturbing image. Question number two, was Tim Beveridge in the show? And did he wear fishnet stockings? Tim would love to wear fishnet stockings, wouldn't he? You know Tim Beveridge. He would have been in like a robber's dog into those tights. Mind you, so would I. What a lot of fun. What a lot of fun. Yes, if you've seen the stage show, what did you make of it? 0800 80 1080. Which was your favourite? The movie? The stage show? How many times have you seen it? Have you been to a Rocky Horror Show picture dress-up kind of a theme, cheese fondue at the local doctor's house? There'll be some stories about that. Let's hear those stories. As, you know, just remember, children are listening. 19 past 8.
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1: 22 past 8. Sorry, so Rob Muldoon was a vampire. Hang on. A vampire? Ah, right. Oh, gotcha. Thank you. My super producer there, Bevan, telling me that. So Rob Muldoon was the narrator, but he was dressed up like a vampire. He did not wear the tights, so that would have been quite... he might have been disappointed. He might have liked a bit of a dress-up. Who doesn't love dressing up? You might live with someone that, you know, you say, oh, there's a fancy dress party for the local golf club. You know, the local Cats R Us Society, they're doing a fundraiser or whatever. And they go, oh, no, I couldn't do that. Next thing they're saying, right, we're off. I've organised some time down at the local costume shop. And you think, what? Wow, everyone loves to dress up. Now, apparently Russell Crowe was a very young Russell Crowe when he was in the Rocky Horror Picture Show. And he was very young. He was on the stage at the same time as Sir Robert Muldoon. But he wasn't Russell Crowe. His name at the time was Russ LeRoc. I don't know why he called himself Russ LeRoc, R-O-Q, but he did. So you might have been lucky enough to see two of those people on the stage at the same time in the Rocky Horror Picture Show. So there's the Rocky Horror Picture Show because, of course, we're talking about the death of Tim Curry, the English actor, who was playing Frankenfurter in the film, the musical, the Rocky Horror Picture Show. He died at the age of 80. as has Dolly Parton. Welcome to you, Merv.
0: Yes, good evening. In the 70s and early 80s, we worked for Merv Kisby at the Penthouse. And we ran on a Saturday night at midnight the Rocky Horror Picture Show, where people would get up and dance in the aisles and sing. We had newspapers, water pistols, rice and glow sticks.
1: Now, talk me through this whole... Why were you throwing rice? What did the newspapers do? And what else was there? Glow sticks?
0: Well, because they were singing in the rain and stuff, they had the newspapers to protect themselves, and they were throwing rice at the wedding part. Oh. And, yeah. And then we were working for Merv Kisby, and then we went out to Porirua to run the picture theatre out there in the 80s. Mm-hmm. And we ran the picture theatre there at night, at midnight. We had to run it at midnight. And, yeah, they all got it. They used to have, we had a cult, and the same people would come all the time, all dressed in different clothes and all absurd types, yeah, and they'd dance in the aisles and sing. And one of the shows, we took our young daughter to see it from the projection box. Huh. So she could see, you know, this is what we're doing, and it was, yeah, it was just great.
1: So would that have been quite dangerous, going from your parked car to the movie theatre, dressed in stilettos and fishnet stockings as part of that cult? Would that have been a bit risque? Were people saying...
0: I don't know. No. But in Wellington, like, yeah, it was regular.
1: Right.
0: Yeah, there was... We were quite full.
1: Yes.
0: Every time we ran the thing.
1: So it started in 1975. How many years did it play for?
0: Well, we were into the 80s when we were out here at Porirua and still running it then.
1: Incredible.
0: Yeah.
1: And what about the Sound of Music?
0: We only ran it at midnight.
1: Right. How long did the Sound of Music go on for?
0: Oh, I don't know. Can't remember that one. But I knew out of Porirua we had the silent one, which was done in Aitutaki. And we had that for weeks, packed, absolutely packed.
1: Hang on, the silent one, what? What's the silent one?
0: Well, the silent one was about a turtle in Aitutaki.
1: Oh.
0: And a little... deaf and dumb boy, yeah, was quite involved in it. And we had a lady from Newlands, I think, or, yeah, up at Newlands. She used to come with a busload nearly every night we had it on.
1: Gee. Well, it sounds like a movie that could be well worth watching. It's called The Silent One.
0: The Silent One, yeah.
1: It sounds quite lovely, actually. Okay.
0: Yeah, it was.
1: So was your job... was your job to go around...
0: Yeah, I was projecting.
1: Yeah, so I can tell. So was your job in the theatre to go around afterwards picking up all of the rice and the newspapers?
0: No, we had a lady from Te Tahi Bay that used to swim from Te Tahi Bay to out to the island and back.
1: What for?
0: Oh, that was what she used to do.
1: Oh, not part of the show.
0: No, she used to love swimming, but she was our cleaner.
1: Mm-hmm.
0: And she would come in and clean lovely.
1: Gee.
0: Yeah.
1: What a job that would have been. You can imagine the mess, rice.
0: Well, but, you know, to get a packed house, it was worth it.
1: Yes. I know that the Penthouse up in Brooklyn, they did a rerun of The Sound of Music, and everyone was going along dressed as aspects of the movie. And I think the most clever thing was someone dressed up in brown paper. You know, brown paper packages tied up in strings. These are a few of my favourite things. I think that stuff's quite clever. Yeah.
0: Yeah.
1: When was the last time you went to the movies, Merv? When was the last time you went to the movies?
0: Oh, in Porirua, probably in the 90s.
1: What? You haven't been since?
0: Nope.
1: Why?
0: Just don't go.
1: Yeah, well, neither do I, actually. I don't know why I sound so surprised. It was like mock shock, wasn't it?
0: Well, everything's on DVDs and,
1: Or just streaming it on the line, you know?
0: Online.
1: Yeah.
0: Yeah.
1: No, I hear
0: you. But no, the Rocky Horror, that was just great, you know, to see everyone dress up. They come in and they danced and sang in the aisles. Hardly everyone, you know, that was just chocker, the whole lot. Three aisles, just chocker.
1: It's incredible, isn't it, how something catches on and becomes a cult, as you say? Yeah.
0: It was a cult, because the same people turned up, you know, and it was always who could dress the best.
1: Mm.
0: Yeah.
1: And what was the best, can you remember the best costume?
0: No.
1: Just
0: I'm 80-odd now, so yes.
1: No, I understand. Once you've seen a man dressed in leotards and fishnet stockings, there's no going back, is there? It's quite, well, you need a lot of counselling, I think. And you often would see that in Wellington. You wouldn't, I tell you what, you would not want to park your car on Marion Street or Vivian Street dressed like that to walk down to the Rocky Horror Picture Show, would you? You'd probably make a lot of money on the way. People get the wrong idea, wouldn't they? It'd be quite the... I did dress like that once. So have I told you that story? I really, really enjoyed dressing up like a woman. I even had grapefruit breasts of great proportions. There was a reason for it. I'll tell you that story soon. If you want to hear it, I'll tell you. I raised a lot of money, by the way. I kept all of my clothes on. 29 past 8.
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1: 29 to 9. Have you been one of those people who's you've been making out your reluctant fancy dress, and inside you're going, "Oh, I'm busting to dress up like a nun. I've always wanted to be a nun. I don't want to make it a habit, but I will put one on for the party." Have you done things like that? Dressed up, whether it's as a female or not, or as a female. It's kind of weird, isn't it? As a female, dressing up as a male isn't really that exciting, is it? But for a man to put tights on and to have breasts and a bra and to have, you know, it's like, wow. When I looked at myself in the mirror, I didn't know who I was looking at. That's how good my costume was. I had a black bob wig, a full face of beautifully done makeup. I had about three different women working on me at the same time. And I had stilettos that were a size 10. It was very hard to find stilettos big enough for my foot. Fishnet stockings, mini skirt. I looked great. I would have asked me out. That's how sexy I was. It was for a debate at a Martinborough vineyard, and it was a fundraiser for my daughter's school. And I had to get quite, I had to have a few beers, put it that way, to get the confidence up, but it was a lot of fun. A lot of fun. We lost the debate because we didn't take it seriously at all. The other team got ferociously put out because they were outraged that we didn't take it seriously. These pompous people from Wellington came over, these authors and people of note. We just had fun. Made a lot of money too. When have you dressed up? As a woman, as a man, as an animal, whatever, a nun, a priest, what else do you dress up as? Not so much for the sevens, because there's safety in numbers. Everyone was doing that in the sevens. But maybe walking to a theatre for The Sound of Music or the Rocky Horror Picture Show. and the music of Dolly Parton. All of those decades, six of them, 100 million records sold worldwide. She wrote over 3,000 songs. I don't think anyone would have heard them all. Would that be possible to have listened to all 3,000 songs? I would imagine some of them were written and not produced by her. But yeah, those are the stories I'd like to hear. 0800 80 1080 and 9292 is the text. Hi, Sue.
14: Oh, good evening, my man.
1: G'day, Sue.
14: Well, I

0: times. I thought it was amazing. I loved it.
1: Good.
0: But I didn't have any preconceived ideas because I used to go to the Mojo's nightclub quite often years ago when it was open.
1: Where was that?
0: In Queen Street.
1: Right.
0: Diagonally, it was opposite the town hall upstairs. It was really good up there. I used to have a lot of fun. But what I also used to do, when my lovely MP, Rob Muldoon, had public meetings, I'd actually wear short, this was my normal dress actually, I'd wear short leather skirts and 7-inch heels, and I'd put my arm around him and look down at him, and he used to laugh his head off.
1: How tall was he compared to you? What sort of height are you, Sue, without the heels?
0: About 5'7", I suppose.
1: Oh, you're reasonably tall, and so he was a lot shorter than that.
0: But I was a lot, but I was a lot taller with 7-inch heels. He came below my shoulder, actually.
1: Mm-hmm.
0: Look, I did it deliberately. But I used to always dress like that. That was the funny thing. And I'd even go to select committees. And I remember one time at the airport travel lodge. Me and Georgie Bow were around the back having a fag. And the van was waiting for us to go back to the hearings. And Jeanette Fitzsimons and Benson Pope and all them were in the van. And I'd only ever worn around my backside skirts and that around. And I had a long skirt on that day, and I just about cooled myself trying to walk up the steps of the van with the skirt. They were laughing.
1: That actually is the only reason I've never worn a tight-fitting skirt, because how would you get up onto anything?
0: Well, you can't. I think I ended up ripping the side of it. You can't.
1: No.
0: It's ridiculous.
1: You'd almost need someone to sort of cup their hands below your buttocks and lift you, wouldn't you? You'd need to be lifted in somehow, or catapulted maybe.
0: Yeah, I reckon.
1: Yeah. Now that you're a woman, I mean, you've always been a woman, that sounds weird, but now that I've got a woman on the phone, sorry about that, I just need to rephrase that. So now I've got you on the phone, it's not exciting for a woman to dress up as a man, isn't it? It's like, whatever, women wear trousers, jeans, whatever. But it's weird for men, isn't it? Men get very excited about dressing up as a woman, don't they?
0: Yeah, that's right. Yeah. Well, I can remember I didn't dress up as a man, but I had hair nearly down to my backside, and I shaved both sides, and I had this long mohawk thing.
1: Wow.
0: In these areas. Yeah, I used to be, I thought it was quite funny, but I used to like dressing outrageously.
1: Yes. Oh, I mean, the outrageous is all the rage. Well, it was. There's nothing outrageous anymore, though. Everyone's done everything. It's funny when young people do something they think is, like, so cutting edge and outrageous. Been there, done that, 1982. Yep, that was me. Like the mullet. Oh, let's have a mullet, say the young people. Been there, done that. It sounds like you had the world's biggest mullet, Sue. Lovely story, thank you. 0800 80 1080 to join in. 9292 on the text. Hiram Ann, black Mozambique's Dolly singing Knocking on Heaven's Door, best I've heard. I don't really understand that text. Now, do you mean Ladysmith Black Mambazo, the band? Or I'm not sure what you mean by that, but you're talking about a crossover with them singing a Dolly Parton song. But a clarification with that text would be good. Thank you. Dear Oman, thank you for the memories regarding Dolly Parton. Her beloved dad was illiterate, and that's what spurred her on to the Books for Children Foundation. Much love from Kristen. Great story, Kristen. Thank you. Isn't it lovely that Dolly Parton did so much in terms of the millions of books she funded for people that could never afford them? Hiram Ann, yes, she had great moral principles, as you've said many times, but what were they based on? She was a devoted Christian, and not saying that makes her better than other religions, but that's what her values were based on or derived from. Just saying. Roman, lots of tears already. Dolly was such a talented singer, songwriter, giver, business person.

0: and so humble with it. Have you listened to Ed Sheeran? No, is the answer. The text goes on. Have you listened to Ed Sheeran, tribute to Dolly Parton, goodbye to a country queen? Beautiful, says it all. Thanks for tonight's tribute, says that text. Hiram Mann, have been to both movie and stage performances of the Rocky Horror Picture Show, saw Rob Muldoon. They were great. Good stuff. What was your preference, though? You said they were both good. I don't think I'd want to sit through the movie. In fact, I'd probably sit there going, oh, yeah. I can kind of understand why it would have been huge in the 70s. I think I would enjoy the stage show. When you're watching a stage show, particularly a musical, and the synchronization between all the scene changes and the dances and the singing, they're very talented. The last musical I saw and just about wet my pants with laughter was The Book of Mormon, just before lockdowns came in. That was incredible. Very funny. Roman, this all took place at the Hollywood Movie House in Avondale in Auckland. Your text is a bit disjointed. There must be one somewhere else that you've sent as well. Hi, Roman. Meatloaf was in the Rocky Horror Picture Show before he became a legend. Regards his Donald of Oamaru. Meatloaf. He'd be the perfect person for the Rocky Horror Picture Show, wouldn't he? Hi, Roman. Tim Curry's performance in Rocky Horror Picture Show was so good because everything was larger than life in his eyes, his mouth, his nose, and how he over-pronounced the words. His makeup was OTT. Please play There's a Light. My favourite song from the film. Great show, says Rachel. What's the song again? There's a Light. Hang on, I'm just going to write that down because the text disappear. There's a Light. Okay, I'll put that to the team and see if we can dig that one up for you, Rachel. We don't do requests, but I'm happy to take suggestions. Is that the same thing? I don't know. Semantics, potatoes, potatoes. 19 to 9, vitamins, vitamins. Hi, Roman. I won two tickets to the Rocky Horror Picture Show in Palmerston North. Gary Glitter. Gary Glitter was Frankenfurter. I knew his real name, Paul Gadd, so won the tickets on the radio, possibly 2ZA. Great show, says Desiree in Masterton. If you were in Masterton at the time, it would have been 2ZD. But yeah, 2ZA, Palmerston North, maybe, yeah. Good stuff. I'm loving the story. I'm just loving them. I'd like more of these to be in your voice, though. 0800 80 1080. More texts. Hiram Mann, we'll never forget a group of year four doing the time warp at Kindy. Oh, what a thing to do to children. Why? No, that sounds like fun, actually. They would have loved it because, you know, it's easy to hear the words and the actions are quite simple, right? Which is why people like line dancing, I guess. Is that fair enough? Hiram, Dolly belonged to the world, not just America. She definitely was the queen of country and very much loved by the world. As for the Rocky Horror Picture Show, Roman, with your quirky sense of humour, it would be right up your alley. Try it, you'll love it. My very favourite movie, says Chris. It can't be your favourite movie, Chris. Well, it can, but that really? Of all the movies in the world, that is your favourite movie. Wow, I've got nothing on that. Okay, well, maybe I should watch it. After all of these years, maybe I should. Will I, though? Will I? 17 to 9, convince me. What is it you loved about the Rocky Horror Picture Show? And do you remember much about Tim Curry, the brilliant actor, and all of the different roles he had? The Hunt for Red October, Home Alone 2, Scary Movie 2. He was Long John Silver in the Muppet movie, Muppet Treasure Island. A great voice, very distinctive looking man, wasn't he? Mind you, everyone's very distinctive looking to some extent. 0800 80 10 80.
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2: 8:45, a quick text here. Man, we walked out of the Rocky Horror Picture Show movie. It was too boring. Are you sure you were in the Rocky Horror Picture Show movie? Did you fall asleep? How could you say it was boring? I'm always amazed that anyone can fall asleep in a movie because the sound's so loud. Mind you, if you've had a very big day or a very big life, I guess you could fall asleep. It's nice and dark. Someone's nice warm shoulder or lap to fall asleep in. Hopefully you would know them. 8:45, hi there, Matt.
3: Oh, hi there. I'd like to talk about Tim Curry. Remember the movie Annie?
2: Yep.
3: How you play Brewster,
2: oh,
3: Carol Burnett's brother.
2: You've got a very good memory.
3: Am I right? I'm just trying to like...
2: I thought you were making a statement of fact. I don't know.
3: Yeah, well, I'm pretty much, yeah. He played Brewster, orphanage in that.
2: Mm.
3: And, yeah, he was such a con brother in that. But, yeah, but he's also known that, apart from the Rocky Horror Picture Show.
2: Yeah.
3: Which he was fabulous in. Yeah.
2: Do you reckon, just pretend for a moment, pretend, if you will, Matt, that you're Tim Curry, right? You're walking down the road and someone goes, oh, you're that bloke from the Rocky Horror Picture Show. Do you think he would have liked that, or do you think he would have liked to have been recognised for his other roles?
3: I think he'd be like, not recognised for that stereo casting.
2: That's right.
3: I believe he should be recognised for his talent.
2: Thank you. Well said. What else have you got, Matt?
3: No, that was it. But I'm sure Annie, back in the days, he played Brewster, Carol Burnett's brother at the orphanage or something.
2: Okay, well, let's look into that. I won't be looking into it, but the team will. And callers obviously want to be the one to tell the story if it needs a slight bit of redirection. So thank you, Matt. Any takers on that one, the movie Annie, from which Tim Curry was once in? Annie, The Hunt for Red October. I don't remember him in The Hunt for Red October. I remember Sam Neill, unless I'm getting my movies cross-wired somehow. Home Alone 2, Scary Movie 2, and nominated for 3 Tony Awards on Broadway as well. Quite the career. Cheers, Matt. 0800 80 1080. 9292 is the tech. 1229. Hi there, man. In a Dolly Parton interview, which was aired recently, she said the last of the songs that she wrote would be released on her 100th birthday. Dolly was a bit sad as she thought that she might not be around by then, says Mary. Not too many of us get to 100, do we? I think I will. I've got this premonition that I'll go tits up when I'm 110. And that's thanks to coenzyme Q10. That's my theory. Yes, yes, yes, Roman. Do try to watch it. I'm sure Susan Sarandon is on it too, says a texter. Hi, Roman. Dolly Parton had an iconic look over the decades, and she kept it up extremely well. The only other woman to do that is Cher. If I could turn back time. Cheers, says Patrick. So true. Cher has never really changed, has she? I guess that speaks to cosmetic surgery and wigs and things. Does it? I don't know. That's why I work in radio. I don't need to get Botox or anything implanted. Roman, Dolly Parton was in a few movies, also did a cameo role in the Beverly Hillbillies. And pop some oil. I don't know the words to that, but who remembers that series? Was Dolly Parton in the movie? And that movie came out in the early 1990s. Thank you. Great text. It's amazing what comes into your mind as soon as you mention a TV series or a movie in terms of the music. Did they keep the original music for the movie? Roman, I went under sufferance to see Dolly Parton. The second best concert I've ever seen. What a cracker, says the texter. What was the best one? I bet you it would have been Pearl Jam. It's funny how that happens, isn't it? I went to a gig once and I didn't want to go. Her name was Adele. I said, no, I don't want to go to Adele. Adele, who's Adele? Whatever. Well, she can sing, yeah, whatever. I loved it. I sat there in the rain And the person that I was with, I won't mention her name. It's very tempting, but I won't. She was going, can we go now? Can we go now? Can we go now? I said, no, this is amazing. And people around us were giving us their plastic sheeting and we didn't come prepared for the rain. Everybody was drenched. Adele was drenched. She had a potty mouth. She was very, very funny and very, very talented, even in the rain. So, have you seen Dolly Parton live? Was it here? Was it overseas? Or was it somewhere else? Hang on. I mean, there's nowhere else, is there? Have you seen her here or overseas? Have you read her biography? Have you seen her in the TV series and the movies as well? Steel Magnolias seems to be a real favourite. What did you make of it? What did you make of her acting? 929.
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10: National says it won't increase the petrol tax in January by 12 cents a litre. Labour came out yesterday and said they won't increase it for 3 years. Dom Khaleesi, Transporting New Zealand CEO.
11: The Infrastructure Commission did a report too recently and that showed we're in the bottom 10% of OECD for return on investment for infrastructure spend. We just can't keep holding off.
1: 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You lived it. 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
2: 729 here through till 12. Hi, Sally.
12: Roman, hi.
2: Hi, Sally.
12: Well, I went on a holiday a lot of years ago now. My kids were little and they're in their 40s now, so it was a wee while ago. Mm-hmm. And we were coming back from Devonport back up to Hobart and we heard that Dolly and Kenny were in concert just out of Hobart somewhere.
2: Nice.
12: Yeah, and I tried to get tickets to go, but it was sold out. So we pulled into the camping ground to stay the night before heading up to the airport. And the concert was right next door over the fence and I heard it start. So I actually heard the whole concert. I couldn't, it was agony not being able to see them live. But I just sat there in the camper van listening to the whole thing right beside me.
2: And it wasn't all kind of, it was, you know, beautifully, it wasn't distorted, it was crystal clear.
12: No, it was actually, like, we hear it on the radio and you've got commercial radio with all the backing, all the sounds in it.
2: Amazing.
12: But when they were doing it live, it was beautifully sung, just like what you'd hear on the radio without all the fillers. You know, still had a lot of background in it, but they were really, it was open, clear, crisp and authentic, if that makes any sense.
2: Yeah, it does. And often what you're seeing when you're watching performers live, it's how they want the song to be, not how producers in a studio want it to be.
12: Yeah. And when you're laying there and you're actually listening because you can't see it, you're not being corrupted by what your eyes are seeing and the whole thing.
2: Yes.
12: You're actually listening to the music authentically.
2: Yeah, I get that. It's exactly the same, but nothing like it, really. Listening to Elliot Smith doing the rugby commentary, if you turn the lights off And you, and tomorrow morning you can do this, you can practice this theory. Turn the lights off and just listen to Elliot Smith. He paints such a good picture that you don't need to have the lights on or your eyes open. It's kind of simple. Is that similar or not? Yeah,
12: look, it is. And that the crisp clarity, and then they're talking, and, you know, Dolly talks the same no matter what she is, and she tells jokes, and I could hear it all in the interaction.
2: Yes.
12: And it was the most amazing, it was like a gift from the gods to actually just happen to be in that particular spot.
2: You must have felt guilty having not paid. Yeah.
12: No, I didn't.
2: Do you know some of her famous quotes? There's a whole lot of quotes that she's famous for. Have you heard any of them lately?
12: No, I haven't, but I do have one song of hers. Yeah. If you want to cry.
2: Okay, I do. Yes.
12: And you know, you can't, and you need a song that's just going to
2: tip you over the edge.
12: Yep. It's a song called Me and Little Andy.
2: Oh.
12: And I mean, if the powers that be and your crew, you'll play it. I mean, the whole of your listening audience better get their tissues out and have their hankies ready, because they're going to lose it.
2: Really, Me and Little Andy. I've written that down. I'll put that to the team. They're kind of looking at me with quizzical eyes and things, but I'll cajole them. Me and Little. Who was Little Andy? Was he a hobbit?
12: Andy was a wee dog.
2: Oh, I see. Same thing.
12: And a little girl and a wee dog.
2: A little girl and a dog?
12: Yeah.
2: Like a bitch. Opened, a bitch.
12: She got, no bitches in this, dear.
2: No, that's a female dog.
12: I'm where?
2: Yes.
12: Farmer. No, she opens up the door and wee Andy and the wee dog are standing there and it's snowing in the cold. Okay.
2: That sounds depressing. All right, then what happens? Oh, don't spoil it. We'll play the song and find out, shall we?
12: Yeah, just cry.
2: Okay. Well, yeah. I don't know if I want to cry. What's I can't stop crying? That's always a problem on radio.
12: You just have to slap yourself.
2: Let it all go. Let it all come rushing out. All the tears and all the snot. You know what it's like when you get going? You can't control it. It's like a river that won't stop. Thank you, Sally. Nice to hear from you. Me and Little Andy. Sounds a bit weird, doesn't it? Makes me think of a producer that I know, Little Andy. He's with the Mike Hosking Breakfast. He sets up the whole show. I won't be thinking of him. You could never cry when you're thinking of Little Andy, the producer, because he's just hilarious. Anyway, let's hear from you, 0800 80 1080.
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18: A win for Manawatu. More in a moment in sport with Kobe. It's 9 o'clock. Good evening. I'm Joe Gilfillan. Met Service forecasts heavy downpours will drench northern and eastern parts of the North Island until tomorrow morning. Orange heavy rain warnings cover Auckland, Coromandel, Bay of Plenty and Gisborne with up to 100 millimetres of rain forecast. Waikato is covered by a heavy rain watch. Northland and Coromandel have already had heavy rain. The warning for Northland has been lifted. Met Service says the weather system will continue tracking southeast overnight, moving across the East Cape. New Plymouth's mayor believes it's better to rip the band-aid off now than cause more damage down the line as the Awakino Gorge closes again. The section of State Highway 3 in northern Taranaki is now closed for the installation of three new culverts under the road and would allow for better water drainage. It's the 10th closure in a year and follows severe weather in April, which caused multiple slips and damage. Mayor Max Brough says maintenance is simply a must and the damage has been clear when maintenance is not done. The road should reopen on Wednesday. A United States tourist is described escaping a wall of water in Nepal after flash flooding on Wednesday. The death toll is rising, with at least 600 people dead and more than 2,500 missing, including five New Zealanders. Anjana Raja told CNN what they saw before being rushed to higher ground by their tour guide.
19: Going all the way up, and just like a tsunami, the how it sweeps going like a roll, it just took the buses, houses, people, everything. We saw people just getting sucked in the water.
18: Tauranga City Council spent more than $500,000 on its report on January's Mount Maunganui campground tragedy. The report shows the council was warned repeatedly of landslide risk before six people lost their lives. Jordan Dunn has more.
20: The Herald reports the paper's author, Paul Davison KC, was paid more than $400,000. The remaining amount went to assistants and interview transcribers. Mayor Mahi Drysdale says the review was both necessary and worthwhile because it delivered fast answers, allowing the council to implement changes sooner.
18: Another boost to fuel capacity at Marsden Point, with BP signing a deal for additional diesel and jet fuel storage. Channel Infrastructure will invest some $65 to $70 million to bring this storage into service in 2028. Political reporter Troy Matic has details.
21: Chief Executive Rob Buchanan says he's proud to announce investment in extra stores at a critical time for fuel infrastructure. BP's New Zealand President Hayley Mahoney says the agreement will help BP meet current and future customer demand, while strengthening the security of supply across the country.
18: The White House has announced a new agreement with Venezuela that would give the United States ownership stakes in 65 billion barrels of the country's oil. It comes 8 months after the United States captured Venezuela's former president and an interim government took power. Auckland's port is backing the city as a top cruise destination as the season begins. The Crown Princess is berthed in Auckland today. Port of Auckland Chief Executive Roger Gray says 9 fewer ships are scheduled this season, but they're focused on delivering what the industry needs so ships can come back. The Crown Princess carries just over 3,000 passengers and some 1,200 crew and is due to leave for Sydney about now.
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23: Yes. Here it is, Penalty Advantage, they're going to win the game. There's the Hoodoo, that'll do, what a game. What a win and what a night for Manawatu.
22: Manawatu have survived an almighty scare after leading 27-7 in the first half to beat North Harbour 43-40 at home. Earlier, Otago defended their Dunedin home in a 43-38 win over Waikato. The Dolphins are having their way in a 3-4 NRL grudge match against the Roosters in Sydney. The visiting Dolphins lead 26-6 with about a quarter hour to play. Meanwhile, Jet Cleary's been called in for an NRL debut for the Warriors against the Knights in Auckland tomorrow. The 21-year-old's been named in place of Timari Martin, whose return from a hamstring injury has been pushed out a week. Cleary will be joined by Luke Hansen in the halves, a consistent partnership in reserve grade this season, as Chanel Harris-Tavita is also out with a minor hamstring complaint. A studious week for halfback Cam Rooigaard ahead of the All Blacks' second test against the Springboks in Cape Town. South Africa dominated the opening 50 minutes of the opening test at scrum time, earning several penalties. Rooigaard says scrum coach Jason Ryans used film this week to show him how he can assist the forward pack with feeding the ball into the scrum.
0: Everyone's got a strategy for each scrum and it's never the same, so being able to look at clear pictures about what South Africa are doing so I can help them out, whether it is holding for a little bit so we can get stable or trying to get it in straight away so they can't get that shove on.
22: Kickoffs at 10 past 3 tomorrow morning with live commentary on Newstalk ZB and iHeartRadio. The threat of being subbed has brought one of Manchester City's attacking threats to life in their 4-1 English Premier League win at Crystal Palace. Midfielder Ryan Shirky has scored 54th and 59th minute goals to help City maintain a perfect start to their campaign. Shirky could feel his minutes were numbered after a rough first half.
3: When I see Enzo won't change me, I don't like that, and I need to show them I won't play, I won't score, I won't give assists for Erling.
22: 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It's 9:05. 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
18: 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From Northland to Waikato, along with Coromandel, Bay of Plenty and Taupo, rain tonight with heavy falls and localised downpours, easing to showers in Northland overnight and elsewhere early tomorrow. From Waitomo to Kapiti, as well as Tomatanui and Taihape, partly cloudy with the odd shower around Tomatanui and Taihape. A few showers tomorrow, mainly north of Whanganui. Gisborne and Northern Hawke's Bay, scattered rain becoming more widespread tonight, clearing to fine in the morning. Southern Hawke's Bay, Wairarapa, Wellington, Nelson, Marlborough and Canterbury, generally fine with occasional high cloud. Showers possible for Christchurch tomorrow. From Buller to Westland, mostly cloudy with showers. Otago, Southland and Fiordland, rain turning to showers tonight, some heavy and squally with hail tomorrow. Snow may affect higher roads tomorrow. Chatham Islands, cloudy periods, showers tomorrow, mainly from evening. I'm Joe Gilfillan. That's Newstalk ZB News, Sport and Weather to 9:07.
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Kia ora, how are you doing? Nice to have your company this Saturday, the 29th of August. I'm Roman Travers. This is News Talk ZB, and this is In My Day. Tell all your friends, tell everyone. There's a free phone number, and the joy is ubiquitous when you call 0800 80 10 80. You can also text. There's less joy, but it's almost as exciting. The fee is tiny. 9292 for your text with a small charge. And emails, I haven't checked the emails for a while. I'll do that. roman@newstalkzb.co.nz. Tonight, we remember Dolly Parton, the tremendous country music sensation, industrious, generous, incredibly talented, and loved by everyone. She died on Wednesday morning at the age of 80. Tim Curry from all sorts of different things, especially the Rocky Horror Picture Show for many. He's also died at the age of 80. He first played that role of Frankenfurter in the Rocky Horror Picture Show film, which was released back in 1975. And it really is a cult favourite. And I'd imagine around the country there will be screenings of that with people dressing up in their tights and things and getting all sort of, wow. You know, lots of lipstick and garish kind of eyeliner and stuff. Yeah, you might recognise your local doctor or something. You look familiar. Anyway, so there's all that aspect to it. Have you dressed up for a Rocky Horror Picture Show in the past? Interesting to hear that some theatres around the country ran the movie every Sunday at midnight, which is effectively Monday morning. For years and years and years, if you were part of any of that kind of scene, let me know. And Dolly Parton, just an absolute legend, really, right? Beyond her music, she's just got this lasting legacy, the generosity, the broad appeal to so many people in and out of music. When there was a deadly wildfire which swept through the Smokies back in 2016, she held an all-star telethon and set up a foundation that sent monthly checks to residents whose homes were damaged or destroyed. Incredible. She opened up her Dollywood theme park in East Tennessee. Now, a couple of callers have mentioned going to that already. It's a major economic driver of the Appalachia region that draws tourists from around the country. She established the Dollywood Foundation. She wrote books and memoirs, was included into the Country Music Hall of Fame, and was given a Lifetime Achievement Award by the Recording Academy. She was selected for the Jean Hersholt Humanitarian Award from the Academy of Motion Picture Arts and Sciences back in 2025. 55 Grammy nominations and 10 wins. That's phenomenal. 55 nominations. She won the Grammy 10 times. She is the third most nominated woman in Grammy history, only behind Beyoncé and Taylor Swift. Quite incredible. Dolly Parton spanned social and political divides through multiple generations of fans, urban and rural in between. In tumultuous election years, it wasn't uncommon to see Dolly for president on shirts. Well, yes, anything would be better than what they've got at the moment. She was strict in not voicing her own political beliefs, often turning aside questions about presidents, candidates, policies and controversies. "I don't do politics," is what she once said in a podcast. It was called Dolly Parton's America. You might want to dial it up and listen to it. "I have too many fans on both sides of the fence. Of course, I have my opinion about everything, but I learned years ago to keep your mouth shut about things." When the Rock and Roll Hall of Fame Foundation sent out a ballot back in 2022 with her name on it, though she said she felt she hadn't earned it, the voters answered with a "Hello, Dolly." And Dolly Parton showed up to the induction ceremony, performed, and then put on a great show for them all. So, bit of history there about Dolly Parton and all the things she's achieved, which is really nothing compared to what she really has. 6 decades of work, over 3,000 songs. I'd like to hear from you about your connection to Dolly Parton, the love of the music. And perhaps there was a song you may have seen her play live, and I'd like to hear that as well, if you were at gigs here or overseas. But a particular song that was used at a wedding or a funeral, or maybe both, 0800 80 10 80 and 9292 is the text.
And of course, she did many duets as well. Here's another one. This one goes back to 1985. This is Dolly Parton with Kenny Rogers in a track that will ring bells for you, no doubt. This is Real Love. It's In My Day, News Talk ZB.

0: News Talk ZB, it's in my day. Dolly Parton and Kenny Rogers. They worked together a lot over the years, didn't they? From 1985, and that's Real Love. Now, I've just had the big nod from the Big Cheese, the In My Day music director, has said, yes, we have found a copy of Me and Little Andy. Apparently, it's a real favourite with several of you. Lots of text asking for it as well. But we don't do requests, so just bear that in mind when you're asking for a song. It's not always doable. I don't know about Rocky Horror Picture Show. Let's do the time warp again. No, thank you, is the answer. But I have played it under huge demand to play that. Do you know there were 19 songs in the Rocky Horror Picture Show? Richard O'Brien, a genius. And you could say, no, it wasn't. That's not. Well, the fact is it was. And it really took off around the country and around the world too. Incredible success, and I would imagine there'll be more of those shows going ahead, and certainly more movies being played around the world, particularly here too, I'd imagine. Tim Curry, who's died at the age of 80, Dolly Parton, also 80 this week. And Peter Cullen, a caller mentioned earlier on too, said he was more shooked up by that than anything else. The Optimus Prime and voice of Eeyore. Talk about a juxtaposition between those two. Peter Cullen, a great voice, a great moustache, always a very dapper-looking chap. He's died at the age of 85, the Canadian actor. 0800 80 1080. If I'm missing someone else off the list of... I know there was the Japanese artist that painted and sculpted in polka dots. She's died at the age of 95. Not really sure what you'd say about that other than, blimey. She saw polka dots her whole life, and she was institutionalised from time to time as well, but famous for her art. Where have you been in terms of a show, Rocky Horror or otherwise, where you've dressed up for the part? You've been somewhere for a fancy dress party and you've thought, I can't stand the thought of this. And then once you've done it, you're going, when's the next one? Bring that on. I love being a cross-dresser. 18 past nine.
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0: 21 past nine. I was just having a chat with the team, the In My Day team, talking about Woke up this morning thinking I was getting a sore throat, you know. Oh, no, I have to call in sick. First time in over a year. Can't be doing that. I don't like being sick. Sick's not for me. It's not something I aim to be. I'm not one of those people that wants to use my sick leave at all. Oh, chuck that in with the holiday pay. You know, some people do that. But I took this little pill, and the team are saying, what is it? What's the pill? I said, it's not Viagra. You wouldn't want to take that when you had a sore throat. It was, it's called Viralex, and I tell you what, it works. I don't know why it works, but anyway. You might have had to get yourself dosed up to go to a gig or to go to a party, a fancy dress party, and you're thinking, I don't want to go, I'm not feeling great. After a couple of shandies, you're into it. You're up there on the bar dancing in your stilettos, and everyone's going, I've never seen Brian dance like that in stilettos, and you're doing the time warp or something. Have you been to functions all dressed up? 0800 80 1080 9292 the text. Let me rip through some of these texts. There are hundreds of them. Oh, where's the bottom? Where's the bottom? You wouldn't want to be a doctor asking that, would you? I'm trying to find the... Here we go. Roman, I'm sitting in Fiji. Great show as always. Thank you. There's a band at the Sofitel. Just played a Dolly song. Keep up the good work for you and your team. Thank you. So you're watching a band in Fiji, but you're listening to In My Day. I love that. I don't think the band would like to hear that, but that's very kind of you. Thank you. Hi, Roman. Are you able to play some of Dolly Parton's other songs that we would like to hear? Other songs that Dolly sang? Thank you. Yeah, well, there were 3,000 of them, and I'm only on for 6 hours, so I don't really know. Which ones do you want? Come in and tell me. It's not a request show, but I thought I'd play the major bangers. And there's a couple of smaller ones that I've squeezed in as well. But yeah, feel free to let me know about the ones that you think should be played, and I'll put that to the team. Hi, Roman Travers. Wow, that's very formal. You have lost a special listener in Fiona Joy Beckington, 82, from Karatani, just out of Dunedin. She passed on the 22nd of August, and we are farewelling her on the 1st of September. She was my nana and listened to you on a Friday, along with my mum, Kenzie, who I want to send a message for everyone who's lost someone special to them. Keep spreading the love. Have a lovely evening. Loving listening to Dolly Parton, says Tamara. Lovely, Tamara. Thank you so much. And all the best for that. Passing on my condolences to Fiona Joy Beckington, who's died at the age of 82, and to her friends and family. That's a lovely text. Hi there, man. I thought Tim Curry was a New Zealander. No, you're thinking of... Richard O'Brien, who really put Hamilton on the map when it was already on the map. He wrote the Rocky Horror Picture Show. I thought Tim Curry was a New Zealander, probably wrong though. Dolly has a sister, Stella. They sang together now and then. They were very close, and Stella told of many good times growing up with Dolly. Dolly said they were poor, but she didn't know it then and had a good, honest upbringing. Went to a small local church where Dolly and her family sang at the services. Her father was illiterate, but she had huge love and respect for both of her parents. I truly admire Dolly, her gift with business, her decisions. She looked after her own affairs and published her own music. Never had to pay copyright fees to any other person. Dolly was a wonderful example of tenacity, determination, and talent. Rest in peace, Dolly. What a lovely text. You certainly got your 20 cents worth in there. That was brilliant. Thank you. 25 past nine. Welcome to you, Jeff.
10: Yeah, hello. I saw the Rocky Horror Show at His Majesty's in Auckland with Cary Glitter. I think it was...
0: Yes.
10: Oh, God, late 70s or 80s. That was a pretty good show. I also went and saw Dolly Parton and Kenny Rogers at Mount Smart Stadium with Suzanne Prentice and Billy G. James kicking off the show. And
0: how good was that?
10: Oh, it was amazing. It was amazing. And we definitely have the queen of rock and country music. She was brilliant. And for a tiny little lady, there's a big voice.
0: Incredible. Yeah, really incredible. And such a presence too about her. There really was that. Aurora, she had such joy, didn't she?
10: Oh, yeah. I was at the Sports Fishing Club in Tauranga tonight, and a couple of young girls got up and sang Jolene, and and they weren't even alive when it was when she sang that. It was just pretty cool.
0: Now, were these like just people who had had a few drinks, or were they actual performers?
10: No, just there was prize giving, so they'd had a couple, but they just got up and sang, and they did a great job.
0: He's
10: obviously in the hearts of a lot of young people as well as us older ones.
0: Yes, absolutely. So take me back to Mount Smart Stadium for the gig with Dolly Parton. So can you remember much about what year would that have been, Jeff?
10: Oh, I think it was 87 or...
0: Okay.
10: Sometime then, I can't remember the exact date.
0: All right.
10: But there was a daytime concert, and Billy G. James, when he was doing his act, he asked somebody from the audience for a Walkman. And he held that in front of his face, and he got up and sang How Great Thou Art. I think it was How Great Thou Art.
0: Yeah.
10: He was taking the Michael out of to Howard Morrison. Because he always looked like he was singing into a mirror.
0: Gotcha.
10: But it was just great fun. But the Kenny Gorgeous too. Dolly, you'll be back singing with him again now.
0: Exactly. And can you remember much about the day? Was it a hot day?
10: It was very warm. It was a warm day. Mm. Yep.
0: Yeah, very memorable too. In fact, it wouldn't even matter if it was raining, would it? It's funny how you go, oh, the weather doesn't look good, and you go to a gig, and you're all steaming away, especially if you're in the mosh pit. You're all steaming away, shoulder to shoulder. It doesn't seem to matter. I think I saw U2 like that years ago here in Auckland, and it was raining, but it was just perfect. It was warm rain, you know. It was wet rain as well, but it was warm, so it didn't matter. Cheers, Jeff. 1987, maybe? Kenny Rogers, Dolly Parton, Mount Smart Stadium. You might have been there as well. 0800 80 1080 9292 is the text. Hi there, Rachel. How are you doing?
11: Hi, good. How are you?
0: Oh, yeah. Couldn't be better. Yeah.
11: Good. I just thought I'd let you know I was on TikTok before and had a look at Miley Cyrus has written a beautiful song for Dolly Parton, her godmother.
0: Yes.
11: And it's very, very sad.
0: Now, do you think she had that all set to go?
11: No, she's only just written it the last day or two.
0: Is it quite the tearjerker?
11: It is the tearjerker, but very, very nice song. So I just thought you'd like to tell your listeners
0: you'd
11: like to look it up yourself, but yeah.
0: I'm not on the TikToker.
11: A couple of tears in my eyes. I've just finished listening to it, so it's quite sad.
0: It's probably available on iHeartRadio, radio-type platforms, but we could have a look for that probably, Rachel. Oh, thank you. That's good to be alerted of these things. It's nice to know what's happening around you. I wouldn't have a clue what TikTok... I know what TikTok is, but I can't imagine someone at my age finding any need for it. Cheers, Rachel. Aloha, Roman. Please, could you play Islands in the Stream and I Will Always Love You? Well, I'll always love you as well, but I have played it. Lisa in the Far North. Oh, I know you're referring to the other song. Yes, I played them both, actually, Lisa. You might not have been listening in the first hour or two. That's okay. But bring a note next time. Hi, Roman. Love listening to your show. My husband and I went to a dress-up party as the Chicks. It was fantastic. We were dancing and my husband kissed me and a man dressed up like a chicken asked him to kiss me again as he liked watching girls kissing. What? Oh, wow. Okay. Interesting party. Hi, Roman. My two favourite Dolly Parton songs are Coats of Many Colours and Islands in the Stream with Kenny Rogers. He was a lovely person too. I have played them both as well, and you may realise that. You're just telling me your favourites. Thank you. Hi, Roman. Colleen from Richmond. Oh, g'day, Colleen. Richmond's become a city these days, hasn't it? It's nearly as big as Auckland. I always thought retiring to Richmond was a way to get away from it all. Now it's like this bustling metropolis. You can't get a car park outside your favourite cafe. Colleen from Richmond was lucky enough to see Kenny and Dolly in concert, Auckland, 1986. Ah, okay, so it probably wasn't 87 then, it was 86 apparently. It's like a constant negotiation on writing things down. excellent show. However, it was supporting act Billy T that stole the show. It was a fabulous concert. There we are, just as Jeff was mentioning as well. Oh, that's coming twice. I'll leave that one. Hi, Roman. I liked Dolly Parton's collaborations performing with Emmylou Harris. Oh, yeah, there's a voice. There's a voice. Roman, I think I saw the Rocky Horror Picture Show screened at midnight in Nelson at the Suta. Is it the Suta? Suta? Cinema. Is that the main cinema on the main drag there before the intersection by the council building? Roman, the Miley Cyrus song just referred to is AI. Why? I don't understand anyone who would want to listen to AI music. If you really want to put musicians out of a job, then keep that up. Terrible stuff. Hi, Roman. Some fun facts about the Rocky Horror movie. They only had $900,000 to make it, so there was no downtime. It was chop, chop, get it done. Know your lines, please. Also, it was very cold, and I think when they did shoot, they had to have an... What? They... I don't think I can read that part out. That's a bit too fruity for this show. Actually, for any show. I'll just skip past that part. It was very uncomfortable for Tim Curry having to wear heavy makeup and wear a Victorian corset on backwards. That was very tight. Loved the show tonight, says Rachel. I don't know about the middle part of that one. That was quite entertaining. Roman, me and little Andy, oh my God, I used to play that Dolly Parton song on repeat over and over in the days of cassettes. I'd be sobbing my heart out every time. I would love to hear it again. Tissues are ready, says Alex. Wow. I don't think we've got any In My Day tissues in here, but I'll be testing myself very soon. That song is actually lined up and ready to go. 27210, more texts, I'll get through those on 9292. Feel free to add to the pile. And you can also call 0800 80 10 80. We're talking Dolly Parton. We're talking about all the collaborations, the music she's performed. Tim Curry as well. And Peter Cullen. You might be thinking, Cullen? What? That? No. No, not that Cullen. This is the actor, not the politician. Peter Cullen, the voice of Optimus Prime, the Transformers, and Eeyore the Donkey. He's died at the age of 85. Quite the range of roles there, right? Quite extraordinary. 26210.
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5: 24 to 10, Dolly Parton facts and Tim Curry facts. Peter Cullen, I don't know how many people know much about Peter Cullen. I don't know much about him at all, but you feel free to talk about that. And dressing up. Dressing up. I don't mean putting on a nice pair of, you know, ironed stubbies for church or something. I'm talking about getting really dressed up in of the opposite sex. And you might have done that. It's actually a whole lot of fun. And often people, they really enjoy it. You might have to have a few shandies beforehand to get the courage up. But once you go into a function where everyone's dressed up like all the characters from The Sound of Music or something, or the Rocky Horror Picture Show, what fun that is. 24 to 10. Hi, Glenn.
6: Hi. I enjoyed that song you played, Kenny Rogers and Dolly.
5: Oh, you like that?
6: What album is that? What song album is that from?
5: Oh, I don't know which album that would be from. So that was Real Love.
6: That's the one here. Real Love is a song.
5: Yeah.
6: I've got a CD of Dolly Parton, the very best of Dolly Parton. But there's one song that's not on it. Smoky Mountain Rain with Ronnie Millsap.
5: Yeah, is that good?
6: Boy, that's a good song. Because he did one on his own. He did one with Dolly.
5: How does it go? How does that song you mentioned go?
6: I don't know how it goes. I know how to sing it. It's a catchy tune.
5: Okay.
6: Well, I think Eddie Rabbit actually wrote it.
5: Did he? Eddie Rabbit. What about the chorus? Yeah. Just give us a bit of the chorus just to get our memories on track.
6: No, I don't have a son. I'm not a very good singer.
5: Oh, no. Okay. All right. So
6: I mentioned that Jim Cat, that guy, the one who... You know, the one from the Rocky Horror Show.
5: Tim Curry.
6: I laughed when he was in that Home Alone 2 movie when Kevin walked in and he saw Donald Trump.
5: Oh, did he? That would make anyone laugh.
6: That home, he was the manager of that motel and he played that, you know, that thing with the gangster and he said... and there's a madman in the motel.
5: Yes.
6: And they play that... Hey, didn't they, to him?
5: Yeah, look, it's not a movie I can recall like you are. You've got a great recollection there, Glenn.
6: It was in black and white.
5: Yes, okay.
6: That's the one he said, you've been smooching every guy.
5: Right. Now, Glenn, just to answer your question, Real Love by Kenny Rogers and Dolly Parton, it's from Dolly Parton's 1985 solo album, Real Life. Real Love.
6: Yeah, what a legend she was, eh?
5: Yeah. Did you ever see her live, eh?
6: That means Kenny Rogers must have been the king of country, eh?
5: Don't start that debate. It could be, yeah. Well, maybe. Did you ever see her live anywhere around the world?
6: No. She looked good on TV when I saw her, when I found out that she was passed away.
5: Hmm. Yeah.
6: And that's why, does the sister sing?
5: It's what song?
6: Stella.
5: Huh?
6: Stella.
5: What, Stella?
6: Stella Parton, her sister.
5: Oh, yes. Yeah, well, she had lots and lots of brothers and sisters, didn't she?
6: And she's got blonde hair like her.
5: Yeah, quite the range, although Dolly Parton, I don't think, was really blonde. I think she had quite dark hair. Yeah, originally.
6: I think she's got a brother called... Ronnie Parton.
5: I do have a list of all the family names here somewhere. I'll try and find that for you.

0: I did have it.
1: I hope the Warriors do it tomorrow.
0: Yes. Well, you've made a good segue there, Glenn. You're covering all your subjects now. I did have a list of all her brothers and sisters. There's the photo with her 11 siblings. Five of Dolly's siblings have died over the years, including Larry, Randy, Floyd, David, and Coy. Here it is here. So her siblings' names were Willa Dean. I've never heard that name before. Willa Dean. I can just imagine that being called out across the Tennessee countryside. Willa Dean! David, Coy, Robert Jr., Stella, Cassie, Randy, Larry, Floyd. And there were twins, Frieda and Rachel. Where's the Stella? A couple of people have said Stella. Oh, there it is. Sorry. Right in the middle. I didn't even know. I just read it. Right in the middle of that list. Thank you. Good on you, Glenn. Nice to hear from you. Dolly said goodbye to several of her siblings over the years, including her brother Coy. Denver was his known name, I think, but Coy was his given name. He died July this year at the age of 82. If you live long enough, that's the whole problem, isn't it? If you live long enough, you get to say goodbye to lots of people. Right. I'm just staggered by all the information on her. I've got more I can read out, but I'd love you to tell me what you know about Dolly Parton, about her life, her work, her poetry, her writing, her recording, her more than 3,000 songs that she wrote, her acting career as well. There really wasn't too much that she wasn't involved with. Philanthropy, very generous, with institutions and charities that will go on because of the way they're being set up, which is a lovely legacy for her to have, and possibly an airport named after her as well, which they're working on in the US at the moment as we speak. 18 to 10.
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0: 16 to 10. Hi, Roman. I went to Billy Idol in a wedding dress. I chopped it up a bit, put on the old studded belt, and the Doc Martens, of course, LOL. Was a great night, thanks, says Shelley. In a wedding dress. That could have been quite good fun, but was it really hot? Because wedding dresses tend to be like a whole lot of synthetic. Hopefully no one tried to light up a cigarette or something beside you. Woo. Especially if you had lots of hairspray in. Remember, Dolly Parton and Kenny Rogers were scheduled for a concert in Wellington years ago. The night was so stormy, That doesn't sound like Wellington. The night was so stormy, and after an amazing electrical storm, the show was cancelled. We had people staying from Nelson, and everyone was so disappointed. Then it was scheduled for an afternoon concert the next day, which was very good, except the lighting effects didn't work in the sunshine. No, it's like at a sporting event during the day when all the fireworks go off and all you see is smoke. Oh, it's really spectacular, but it's just smoke. Seems like a big waste of money, doesn't it? Was that, now when you say years ago, are we talking Athletic Park? Before it became a retirement village? Where else would it have been in Wellington before there was the Caketon? Athletic Park. You wouldn't want to be high up in that grandstand at night time in bad weather. You'd probably get blown away and end up in Blenheim. Hi, Roman. I saw Dolly and Kenny in Brisbane back in 1987. That was an amazing concert. Evening, Roman. The live Rocky Horror Picture Show on at the Mayfair Theatre, Dunedin, in November. Oh, it is. Right. It runs for 2 weeks. The middle Saturday has a midnight show, audience participation and dress-up encouraged. You could definitely wear your fishnet stockings to fit right in. Yes, I don't have them anymore, but yeah. So would they be handing up bags of rice and newspaper for hats? Talk me through that, someone. I'd just be annoyed. I'd probably get up and say, stop throwing that. Who threw that? Stop it. I just can't imagine all that rice. How would you get all of that rice out of everything? Hi, Roman. Could you play some Dolly Parton with Johnny Cash? Only done live? Oh. I like a bit of Johnny Cash and his burning ring of fire. Which song? I don't do requests, but just suggest something. Hi, Roman. Great show again. Down at Dudding Lake near Bulls in our upgraded caravan, first thing we did was turn off the TV, turf out the TV. Oh, brilliant. Love the new radio. What a great thing to do in a caravan. Never been to a Rocky Horror Picture Show. At 72, grew up with Dolly, but now all of my heroes are slowly passing away. Luckily, we have still got Mick Jagger, Cliff Richards, and Paul McCartney. Lovely picture on Facebook recently of the team at Masterton Radio Station. You looked very young. Cheers, Lloyd and Nyree. What? No. I was never young. Oh, no. I see. Oh, no. That's not a Masterton Radio Station. I never worked at 2ZD. That would have been Pat Grace, me and Michelle Potts, and a sporty bloke with a big moustache. I think when you're a sporting radio, you've got to have a great big moustache. He looked like one of the Australian cricketers, didn't he? Can't remember his name. He worked for the Whanganui Council and he did an amazing sport show on the weekend. That was River City FM in Whanganui. I looked about 12, didn't I? I look like I'm 12 with a tie on. What? Yes. I'm having a conversation with my producer now. I was there for about a year and a half. My eldest daughter's born there. She's now 31. And then we moved to Hamilton. Then we moved to Timaru. Then we moved and we moved and we moved and we moved. Oh, honestly. Yeah. Sorry? Ah, that was 1995. Thank you. This is a very one-sided conversation. My producer should call 0800 80 10 80. Yes, so thank you. That's Lloyd and Nyree. Good on you, Lloyd and Nyree, rocking and rolling in the caravan. What a great idea. There's nothing more hilarious. You pull up to a camping ground like Anoda Bay on the East Cape, and you just sit there watching people setting up for days on end. Wardrobes, I kid you not, wardrobes, gas fridges, television, satellites. You might as well stay at home. We'd get out of the car, we'd put the tent up, and job done, 10 minutes later, just watch everyone else setting up. Hilarious. 0800 80 1080 9292 on the text. Looking forward to hearing from you and your stories. The Rocky Horror Picture Show, Tim Curry, rest in peace. Dolly Parton, rest in peace. And if you know anything about Peter Cullen, the actor and voiceover artist, let's hear those stories as well. 11 to 10.
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0: 9 to 10, here through till 12. Yeah, make sure you're warming up because you do not want to rip a hamstring or tear a cartilage. I want you to make sure you're fully warmed up because at 2:45, the build-up for the rugby starts. It's the rugby, of course. It's a big game. Lots of texts coming and asking about that. You will have, so Jim Sneddon will be on. And then we'll go to Elliot Smith, who's working so hard in South Africa. He'll bring you the live call here on News Talk ZB and News Talk ZB Sport. Hi there, Roman. It's no wonder Dolly's father was illiterate. He obviously didn't have time to learn, says Donald. It's kind of sad, but that's not to say he was an unhappy person, is it? It's funny how you go, oh, when people don't have something that you have, oh. And they go, what are you going there? Oh, I'm absolutely fine. What's your problem, mate? You know. Roman, thank you so much for the shout out. Nana Fiona also listened to Bruce Russell before you took over, so she would have been stoked for you to acknowledge her tonight on the radio waves, sending her off. My mum, Kenzie, was really emotional. However, you pronounced our name wrong. It's Beckingham, like Buckingham Palace, but with an E. I apologise, as your show is Saturday night, so we're even now, and yes, I'm very formal using your full name, and that made me giggle when you read that out. I also wanted to shout out tonight, much love, Tamara. Good on you, Tamara. How did I say Beckingham before? Beckingham, like Buckingham. I was probably looking at all sorts of things and had producers talking to me. I apologise for that. And yeah, all the best to you, to your family with what you're going through at the moment. Right, prepare yourself to absolutely become a flood of snot and tears. Apparently this one's a real tearjerker. This is Dolly Parton, and it's called Me and Little Andy.

0: Ain't you got no gingerbread? Ain't you got no candy? Ain't you got an extra bed for me and little Andy?
1: News Talk ZB with Dolly Parton on In My Day and me and little Andy. Now, I couldn't... I'm sorry, that didn't have that effect on me. I was expecting a flood of tears. Nothing. Because... I'm sorry, when someone puts a voice on like that pretending to be a child, I'm reminded of really bad horror movies with a talking doll or something. Yeah, no, it didn't do it for me, but I'm pleased that several of you have asked for that and you enjoyed it. Hopefully you're not crying too much. Health and safety, especially if you're driving, it's terrible. Especially in the rain, tears in the car, outside of the car. Hi there, man. Great that there are upcoming... next generation of music greats like Sabrina Carpenter and Bad Bunny. You don't have to go too far in New Zealand to find a Bad Bunny. There's millions of them on the Otago Peninsula. Bad Bunny's everywhere. Romana, 1987, Peter Brock had his car stolen while attending Kenny Rogers and Dolly Parton's show in Melbourne. Well, there's a story. Isn't that funny? You'd never think of that. Who would steal Peter Brock's car? Hi there, man. Good evening to you. Will the rugby be broadcast on Radio Talkback, please? Yes. Absolutely. We are the home of sport, News Talk ZB, and we've got News Talk ZB Sport as well. But yes, the answer is yes. You won't have to do anything. At about 2:45 in the morning, you will hear a crossover to South Africa and we'll get all the build-up and then kick off at 3, Elliot Smith bringing you the call.
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11: It's 10 o'clock. Good evening, I'm Joe Gilfillan. General Practice New Zealand is pitching its 10-year blueprint for healing our health system. It wants the next government to commit to Holder 2036, which would see a cross-party commitment within Parliament's first 100 days. Measures include long-term workforce planning, shared electronic care records, funding model reviews and sustained GP investment. Interim Chair Justin Butcher says it would improve connection between primary and secondary care.
12: We're asking for the incoming government to make history, really, by locking in a bipartisan direction with public reporting. And we're looking for national consistency, but local delivery.
13: The window for finding survivors after the Nepal-Tibet flood is closing fast because of a heavy rain and treacherous conditions thwarting rescue efforts. Official figures have more than 600 people dead and some 2,500 missing after villages along the Nepali-Chinese border were washed away. Five New Zealanders in the area are still not accounted for. Russian forces have resumed their drone barrage on Ukraine's Kyiv region, hitting more than a dozen apartment buildings and storage depots in a second straight day of aerial attacks. Prolonged air raids in Kyiv essentially locked down the Ukrainian capital for 15 hours, choking the economy and severely disrupting civilian life almost 5 years after Russia's full-scale invasion. Even longer alerts are a daily reality in regions closer to the front line. Russian drone and missile attacks on Ukraine's power grid are seen by Ukrainians as an annual campaign to weaponize winter. Australia's system for collective bargaining is removing the tangles from deadlocks, while our workers here watch their pay slide backwards. Wages grew in this country only 2% in the year to June, compared with 4.1% inflation. Australia saw 3.2% wage growth and 3.8% inflation. Auckland University commercial law professor Alan Toy says pay negotiations can be time and resource intensive, but Australia's rules seem to benefit both workers and employers.
14: In Australia, in a situation where bargaining has become intractable, the Fair Work Commission can step in to assist the parties in setting the terms of that collective agreement.
13: It seems more of us plan to leave a gift for charity in our wills. Data from Community Foundations Aotearoa show more than 52% of those who already give to charity are interested in the idea. Over 17% already have plans to do so. CEO Eleanor Cater says, at a time when charity fundraising is challenging, the number of people willing to donate was surprising.
15: The charity sector is really struggling at the moment, so there was a lot of encouraging signs that Kiwis who give are interested in the idea of structuring their giving.
13: Fears adults may run into strife with a proposed social media ban for under 16-year-olds. There is support from both National and Labour for legislation which would prevent young people using sites like Facebook and Instagram. Tech commentator Paul Stenhouse says there will most likely be a need to verify. He told Newstalk ZB's Jack Tame, social media giants are not the most responsive if they've made mistakes.
16: If they decide accidentally they get it wrong that you're not of age, then what do? Your account's just blocked and you're not allowed to go on what is arguably almost a utility these days.
13: News Talk ZB Sport. They'll be battling each other for 80 minutes tomorrow morning, but that will do little to break the bond between the All Black and Springboks captains. Adi Savio will lead the New Zealanders in Cape Town alongside Springboks counterpart Sia Kolisi. The pair are good friends and recently attended a church service together, Savio saying it was special.
17: I think that's the beautiful thing about both nations. We compete, we try and get each other on the field, but what a powerful statement to be able to unite both countries, you know, so to be able to do that with a brother off the field, but then obviously try and destroy each other, it's a massive blessing.
13: Kickoffs at 3:10 in the morning with live commentary with Elliot Smith on News Talk ZB and iHeartRadio. Taranaki have broken a three-game losing run with a 40-26 win over Canterbury in New Plymouth. The Bulls led 21-7 at the break before piling on another three tries in the second half. It's Canterbury's second loss in a row. North Harbour just missed out in their bid for a fourth straight win despite a late dash, beaten 43-40 by their hosts Manawatu. Harbour trailed by 20 in the first half before letting the scoreline slip to start the second period and coming dangerously close to a last-minute win with two late tries. To the NRL in Sydney on Sky Sport.
18: The Dolphins and the Roosters, they're both storms. The Roosters suddenly look shaky. The Dolphins, they are genuine premiership contenders.
13: The Dolphins have done themselves and the Warriors a favour with a 26-12 win over the Roosters. The result drastically boosts the odds of the Dolphins staying in the top four, while a win tomorrow will all but guarantee the Warriors a top two finish. New Zealand golfer Daniel Hillier is in a clubhouse second at 9-under par, a shot off the lead, through 36 holes of the British Masters. That's News Talk ZB, news and sport, 2:06. We're back with Roman Travers next. News Talk ZB Weather Watch 24/7 to fine in the morning. Southern Hawke's Bay, Wairarapa, Wellington, Nelson, Marlborough and Canterbury generally fine with occasional high cloud. Showers possible for Christchurch tomorrow. From Buller to Westland, mostly cloudy with showers. Otago, Southland and Fiordland, rain turning to showers tonight, some heavy and squally with hail tomorrow. Snow may affect higher roads tomorrow. Chatham Islands, cloudy periods, showers tomorrow, mainly from evening. I'm Joe Gilfillan. That's News Talk ZB, news, sport and weather to 7 past 10.
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A very good evening to you. Tremendous to have you here right through till 12. This is In My Day. I'm Roman Travers and this is News Talk ZB. It's Saturday, August the 29th, and it's only been a few days ago that we lost two great people. Two very well-known people, one an actor, one a musician and actor, and so many other things. Very hard. Imagine Dolly Parton's business card. So many titles, so many achievements. Dolly Parton, she died on Wednesday at the age of 80, and Tim Curry, he died during the week as well from the Rocky Horror Picture Show and so many other shows and movies. He died at the age of 80. What role did he play in The Hunt for Red October? There was Home Alone 2, Scary Movie 2, and the voice of so many well-known characters, Peter Cullen, the actor, he's died as well. So there's a couple of things there to get into, and you might want to talk about your love of Dolly Parton's music, or maybe, like some have said, not my cup of tea at all, but I went to a gig and it was absolutely amazing as a live performer. Her benevolence, her generosity, her altruism, just an incredible woman and incredible life as well. 0800 80 1080. There are more Dolly Parton songs I can play, and I'm happy to do that. I'll squeeze some more in, and we'll chuck in some other tracks here and there from other artists as well. 9 past 10. Now, did you know, just as a wee bit of a wow, what the heck? Did you know that New Zealand was the first jurisdiction in the world to implement a legal standard time countrywide? It's true. And it was also the 26th of August, just a few days ago, back in 1866, that the very first telegraph line was laid across the sea floor of Cook Strait. After two bungled attempts and near disaster at sea, the installation of the first communications cable between the North and South Islands of New Zealand was completed. It was a simple copper telegraph cable, and it was laid across the sea floor from White's Bay, north of Blenheim, to Lyell Bay in Wellington, on the south coast of Wellington there. The operation began off Wellington on the 26th of July. The initial attempt failed after the cable snapped, because the cable ship pulled it out too quickly. A second attempt came up 32 kilometres short because the cable had drifted sideways in strong currents, and recycling cable from the first attempt helped make the shortfall. Quite incredible to think that was done in 1866, so you could make phone calls and send telegrams from island to island. The Cook Strait cable extended the telegraph network from Napier to Bluff. And given this large area, the government decided to introduce a uniform New Zealand time

0: in September of 1868. So before this, the provinces that you all know very well, the provincial centres, maintained their own time according to longitude and telegraph stations, open and closed at different times. No one really cared. It didn't matter. You weren't living in this world where everyone knows everything all of the time. The time was important to you locally, not to the whole country. Isn't that incredible? So New Zealand was the first jurisdiction in the world to implement a legal standard time countrywide. So if that copper cable was still there across Cook Strait, given all the theft of copper cable these days, someone would be trying to wind it all back in, wouldn't they? Now, this is just something you might want to comment on in terms of communication. I remember a time when people would say, who do you want to call? Oh, no, no, no, that's a toll call. When you had landlines and you had to pay all that money, you talk quickly. And if you lived in places like I did in Wairarapa, to call Greytown from Masterton was a toll call. You may as well just run down the road and go and see them. It was incredibly silly, wasn't it? So that's just a little bit of history you might want to reflect upon as well. And in terms of copper, I think the question regarding that story is really, how much copper do you have? If you're someone who's collected copper over the years, what do you have in the form of copper? The copper from the water boiler? You know, the actual, what do you call it? In the hot water cupboard? What? Yeah, that thing. That was all copper. People had coppers for boiling up the washing or for cooking dog food. That was often the case on farms. You'd be cooking that up in a copper. And now copper's worth more than, well, it's not worth more than gold, but copper's like, what crazy stuff? Have you got a collection of copper or precious metals in relation to that story of the first cable connecting the North and the South Island this week, the 26th of August it was, back in 1866? 0800 80 1080 9292 on the text. Hi, Kristen.
1: Hello. I've got copper, but it's an artwork.
0: Oh, yeah?
1: Yeah, it's an artwork from when my dad and I translated on a Polish fishing vessel here in Bluff. So, yeah, I've got a beautiful copper artwork.
0: Okay, what is it? Is it like a sculpture of a nude fisherman or something? What
1: no,
0: is it?
1: No,
0: no.
1: Not. Okay. She is a very lovely, strong woman holding a sword.
0: Now, is that someone of cultural significance? Do you know the story behind it? Yeah.
1: Yeah. Just a fable from Polish history.
0: Oh, yeah, nice.
1: You know, like, yeah. So anyway, now, back to beautiful Dolly Parton.
0: Mm-hmm.
1: In the Otago Daily Times, on Thursday, August the 27th, there on the front page, and I've got it in my hand at the moment, there is a very beautiful photo of gorgeous Dolly smiling, and it was taken August 1978.
0: Mm-hmm.
1: And then a lovely commentary from Suzanne Prentice to say that she was lucky enough to perform with Dolly in Auckland and also in the United and also in USA.
0: Oh, that's amazing.
1: Yes, yeah, and she and Dolly and her clicked, and Dolly invited her to have a cup of coffee with her, which Suzanne did.
0: Fantastic. We've been trying to get Suzanne to call tonight, but she's very shy, I think. She's not calling.
1: Well, she's a lovely lady and quite a humble person as well.
0: Mm.
1: You know, but anyway, so I just thought I'd love to let you know that.
0: Yeah.
1: And in the Otago Daily Times, there's a beautiful commentary, just not only in the front page, but also on page 9, and the author or reporter is Matthew Littlewood.
0: Oh, good recall.
1: Yeah, it's just absolutely beautiful article, and Dolly's smile mm-hmm. on the front page is so genuine.
0: She really, woman, beautiful smile, absolutely, yes.
1: Totally.
0: Now, Kristen, totally. Just going back to your naked statue of the woman holding the snapper.
1: No, she's not naked.
0: Oh, okay.
1: She's not naked. Oh. She is in armour.
0: Just in my head. Oh, okay, sorry, yes.
1: She's in armour, and and I cherish this beautiful artwork.
0: Well, you make sure you padlock her to something because copper is being stripped out. No, seriously, copper's being stolen left, right and centre from the weirdest places. Yeah.
1: It's so silly, and so is brass as well.
0: I know, it's crazy, isn't it? So what I'd do, if I was you and I had a statue of significance like that, if I was in the possession of a copper naked lady holding a tire heart, I would super glue her to the front of my car. So, and that's for a very good reason, because you'll always see her unless you're going in reverse. And no one's going to come up to you and steal it. Or they can try, but it'll never come off. I think it's a good idea. Keep the copper under the bed, in the bed, glued to the front of the car. I don't care, but copper's disappearing everywhere. Thank you, Kristen. I don't know where you'd sell it these days. Everyone's a criminal when it comes to copper. 16 past 10. People are stealing it from the weirdest of places. Imagine all of that copper. When I say the cable across Cook Strait, when you see photos, if you put your thumbs together and then your longest, whatever that finger's called, it's that kind of circumference. It's absolutely huge. Can you imagine what that would be worth all the way from Wellington to the top of the South Island? 17 past 10, 0800 80 1080. 9292 to the text. Yvonne, Marilyn and John, stand by.
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9: Fearless, focused, informed. It's the Mike Hosking Breakfast. The Labor Party perhaps accidentally yesterday announced there will be no fuel excise increase for their whole term should they get one. Nicola Willis is with us.
10: We've been saying for some months, given the heightened fuel price with events in the Middle East, it seems unlikely we would want to do a big hike to the fuel tax on the 1st of January. Cabinet does need to discuss that overall position.
9: We can't forever not increase or pay for roads, can we?
10: No, we can't forever put it off. We are still recovering from that heightened inflation that the oil price has

0: 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And we recognise that things are still very challenging for people.
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3: 20 past 10, 0800 80 1080. Any phone, give it a whirl. You'll be pleasantly surprised it will work and you won't be charged. Roman, please play Dolly Parton's Stairway to Heaven. It's crazy good, says Chris. I've heard it played by on the bagpipes. Dolly Parton, Stairway to Heaven. Wow. Okay, well. Oof. Hi there, man. I'm with you there, and I'm a woman who can cry at lovely ads. That song you played before the news did nothing for me either, says Lindy. I actually found it a little bit disturbing. I didn't like the child's voice. Like, if the lights suddenly went out, I'd probably start praying. It's like watching a horror movie without the actual movie. Do you know what I mean? Not for me. Not for me. I'll get to more texts when I can. Hi, Yvonne.
4: Oh, hello, Roman. I asked Sir Jeremiah, which is ChatGPT, to compile a poem in remembrance of our Dolly Parton. And can I read it?
3: How long is it? No, probably not. But see, because you haven't written it.
4: Well, I did, in actual fact, because of my association with ChatGPT.
3: So what did ChatGPT do? Because if you've asked it to write the poem, then you haven't written it.
4: Oh, well, that's not very fair, because they are sort of my words. It would be what I would say.
3: So why would you ask ChatGPT to write it if you were going... Anyway, so how long is the poem?
4: It's only two verses.
3: All right. So is it three or two? It's three. All right. Okay. Let's see how we go.
4: Okay. The island she left behind for Dolly Parton. She came from hills where money slept, but love was always there. 12 children learnt that wealth could still be found in care. So Dolly sang, and when the world heard her voice, she turned to those behind. Books, scholarships, help and hardship, and dreams for every child. Millions of books cross roads and oceans, carrying possibility, because Dolly knew education can free a heart.
3: Oh, well, there you go. Now, it's just out of interest, because I'm not really into the whole... I've never run anything I've written through AI. I've never done that. So is that something you'd do? And if you had written that and then chucked that through the AI machine, would it have changed it much?
4: I use AI or ChatGPT to polish my work.
3: Yes.
4: To rephrase it, because I call him a he. He has better literacy than me, you know, articulation, if you like.
3: No, I understand. I worry that the whole world's going to be perfect. We're all going to be brilliant, cunning linguists and brilliant. We're all going to have PhDs by Wednesday. You know, what's that all about? Are we going to actually understand anything about anything when we can flick our brain off and say, hey, Siri, tell me what I'm really thinking. You know what I mean? Actually, you can do a PhD in days. Isn't that incredible? Within days, what would take you years, you can do very, very quickly. Thank you, Yvonne. Yeah, there are mountain ranges in Tennessee. The Great Smoky Mountains, the Blue Ridge Mountains, the Cumberland Plateau Mountains. I've never been to Tennessee. The Appalachian Mountains. You might have been there. You might have had this desire to go and see where Dolly Parton grew up. I'd be happy to hear that story too, a tour that you might have done. 0800 80 1080, just like you have, Marilyn. Welcome.
5: Thanks, Summer Man. Hey, it's been a good show. I've really enjoyed it tonight.
3: Oh, good on you.
5: I've got a short copper story. we were trying to recycle our old TV, and we just left it out on the lawn because people often just come and take things away.
3: Yes.
5: Well, this time, some little tow rags came with a great big hammer and smashed it to bits to get all the copper out and left all the rest of it in a great big mess on the grass.
3: Yeah, I'm not surprised. How much copper is in a TV these days?
5: No, it's asking me. I'm a complete dwit.
3: Mm. No, I wouldn't have a clue either. I know there's all sorts of stuff in everything. Cell phones have quite the component of gold. There's some very expensive minerals and bits and pieces and metals. But
5: yeah, that's right.
3: Isn't it incredible what copper's worth these days?
5: You know, I don't even know what it is, but I just thought you'd like my little story.
3: I did.
5: Yeah.
3: And I don't have a lot. Did you smash all your TVs and never go back to TV? Have you become a radio convert, or have you got another TV?
5: Well, actually, in a way, I have.
3: Yeah.
5: I actually do prefer radio.
3: Yes, so do I. So do I, because no one can see me. It's absolutely brilliant, Marilyn. The fact that I'm sitting here in my stubbies, jandals, and a singlet with lots of holes is it's the benefit. I don't have to shave. I never have to brush my teeth. I don't have to wash my hair. Thank you, Marilyn. Yeah, the price of copper, it's not like gold. It's $22.40 a kilogram. So if you do manage to steal somebody's components from the inside of a TV or a hot water cylinder or something, as all these little morons are, and they're ripping the stuff out of railway tracks as well. There's a lot of copper used in connectivity in the railway tracks. So $24.40 a kilogram, while local scrap metal yards, they're paying between $13.50 and $18.60 a kilo. Hopefully they're taking your name, number, DNA sample, following you home. Because that's got to look weird, doesn't it? Where'd you get all that copper from? I don't know. This looks like a cable from Cook Strait, does it? Where'd you get it? I don't know. Yeah, it just seems weird to me. 0800 80 1080, the text 9292, 26 past 10.
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3: 29 past 10, only here till 12. So if you've got the inclination to call, I've got the free phone numbers 0800 80 1080. Copper and that wonderful copper cable. If you get the chance to look at the picture, it's on a New Zealand History website, you'll find that. It's an incredible, big, chunky monkey hunk of very, very huge. Like I'm holding my hands together. I can't show you, but it's huge. And it went all that way and it was predominantly solid copper. It'd be worth an absolute fortune these days. And we were the first country in the world to have one time to rule them all. We used to have just provincial time. No one seemed to care. No one was travelling wildly hither and thither, so it didn't matter. I quite like that idea. The town clock, the post office would have had a clock. The time ball at Littleton, all that kind of stuff with the significance of local time. Very important for shipping, of course, because of tides and things as well. How many clocks have you got in your house? Does anyone still have lovely clocks everywhere? I was in a cafe today and the cuckoo clock didn't go cuckoo. It was a canary call. I think a cuckoo, if I had a cuckoo clock, I think I'd shoot it. I think I would load my shotgun and I couldn't stand it. But this cuckoo clock was a canary. It was actually really, really lovely. It was in a cafe called Isabella in Mount Eden. Welcome to you, John.
11: Well, hi, Roman. Hey, enjoying your show tonight. Hey, it's interesting talking about time zones. We had a holiday in the Chatham Islands 2 or 3 years ago, and we were coming in to the Chatham Islands, and the skipper in the aeroplane said, wind your clocks forward 45 minutes, and they are on a separate time zone over there. They're 45 minutes ahead of the rest of New Zealand.
3: Yes.
11: And so there are. There's two time zones in New Zealand. I wasn't aware of it until we went there.
3: Exactly, and I only know that because of a regular caller, Helen, who's been calling Talkback Radio for years, who used to live on the Chatham Islands. Yeah. Did you enjoy your...
11: It's a great place to visit if you're interested in the wildlife and...
3: Yes.
11: And it's a really interesting place. There's a lot of Moriori history.
3: Oh, there certainly is.
11: And great people. Recommend it.
3: Oh, look, it's a place that I've always wanted to go, and it's somewhere that I do plan to be at some point in life. And when you say the history there with that waka that's been discovered in recent years, quite an amazing...
11: Yes.
3: Yeah.
11: It is. It's out by the big lagoon.
3: Yes.
11: Yeah, it is. It's a great place. Anyway, that's all.
3: And John,
11: I suppose like a lot of Kiwis, we're not aware there's two time zones in the country.
3: Yeah, no, look, until you're told, you won't know that sort of stuff. John, for you, do you have any copper? Some people have copper everything around the house, like ornaments and copper this, copper that.
11: I don't, but I remember the local men's shed here, and we're flat out recovering copper from microwaves in particular.
3: Oh.
11: Because they're the best things, and... Yeah, you can disassemble. There's a lot of copper in there, and anything else that's around. We do it, and
3: gotcha.
11: And you've got a lot of work to get through it, but yeah, it's worth it.
3: Is the copper in a microwave mainly wiring?
11: Correct. Yeah,
3: okay.
11: It
3: would be a lot of work, wouldn't it?
11: Mm. And you can get strippers to take the insulation off the wires.
3: Oh,
11: not that there's any in microwaves, but other copper wires that are out there, electrical wires.
3: It's interesting. Why would you employ strippers to do that? They just work faster. Sorry, John, you're laughing nervously. You're going, I don't know how to answer that. Got a job here for a stripper, and next thing, someone's whipping off their clothes. No, I mean, anyway, electricians have wire strippers, don't they? We used to use our teeth, which is terrible. As kids, we were always wiring things up to make our own radios with speakers around the bedroom. It was incredible what you could do. It was actually probably really dangerous. Or you'd run a knife around just to break the insulation and try and pull that rubbery stuff off. Yeah, but no, always give a job. You know, strippers need all the work they can get. I'm all about equity in the workforce. 27 to 11, 0800 80 10 80. It's not as expensive as I thought it was. $24.40 a kilo for copper. You'd need a lot of wire to get to a kilo, wouldn't you, really? G'day there, Graham.
12: G'day, Roman. Hey, you got a copper wire conversation went on to toll calls way back in the day.
3: Yes.
12: When we all had to make them.
3: That's right.
12: And back in the 70s, the best postmaster job in the country was actually in Queenstown.
3: Yeah.
12: Because tourism was starting to take off, and they still had the good old-fashioned switchboards, you know, with lots and lots of telephone operators.
3: Mm-hmm.
12: And in Queenstown at that stage, they had lots of hotels and lots of phones and lots of calls. And it was all on the switchboard, the PABX switchboards. And so they had to have an absolute truckload of telephonists, and the postmaster was paid by the number of staff he had.
3: Yeah.
12: And because of that, because he had truckloads of staff, he was on actually a really, really good wicket.
3: Mm-hmm. Wow.
12: Yeah.
3: So hang on, why was Queenstown the biggest exchange?
12: Well, Queenstown at that stage, back in the 70s, was only a small place.
3: Yeah.
12: And everything was, sort of trying to cope with the boom in tourism.
3: Ah, gotcha. Okay.
12: All right. And suddenly, you know, because a lot of them were still party lines down there.
3: Mm-hmm.

0: The crime is never in the doing, it's in the getting caught.
1: Oh, that's a very good point, Grant. I like your thinking. A bit like stealing copper, really? No, it just fell off a building. What do you mean it fell off a building? Oh, I was just walking past and all this copper piping just fell out of the walls. Honestly, rurally, halls are getting stripped down, railway lines, wherever the copper is there, for all the signals, I guess. It's incredibly dangerous too, taking all that in light of what you're taking it from. Thank you, Graham. Nice to hear from you. 0800 80 1080. You can text 9292. The reason we're talking copper is because of, it was this week back in 1866, wasn't it? I'm just trying to find the story now. Yeah. It was the 26th of August, 1866. The first telegraph line was laid right across the seafloor of Cook Strait. They had a couple of bungled attempts before, and they got there in the end. It didn't connect the all of the north with the south. It was quite quaint, really. It connected from Napier to the bottom of the South Island. Clearly because Auckland didn't really matter for some reason. Or they didn't have enough copper. That could be it. Can you imagine what all that copper would be worth these days? And we became the first country in the world, not this month, it was September, but we were the first country in the world to have a time zone across the whole country, apart from, as a previous caller mentioned, the Chatham Islands. Slightly different. Isn't that funny how it didn't really matter? How quaint is that? I think it's quaint. Anyway, let me know what you think. How many clocks have you got in your house? Do you have a collection of really beautiful old carriage clocks from your great aunt Gertrude from Glasgow? Something that's really, really special and it still works and you've got to wind it up every couple of days. Clocks are not as important as they used to be, are they? Because they're everywhere. They're on your microwave. They're on your phone. They're on your computer. They're in the car. Time has not changed, but the way you look at it or find it has changed demonstrably over the years. Hi there, Matt.
2: Hey, hey Roman, how are you?
1: Yeah, good, Matt.
2: Hey, I just listened to one of your callers previously talking about AI.
1: Yes.
2: And so the way she was talking about AI, I use AI in the same process. So I write something out, and then I tell it to make it better,
1: right,
2: more polished.
1: Mm.
2: It spits it back out, and it sounds beautiful.
1: Yeah, and I can understand why people are doing this. Don't get me wrong. Don't get me wrong. It's just that I'll never do it. And I write stories for the Herald. I write editorials. I write all sorts of stuff. But I never go, hey, AI, have a go at this for me. Because I want it to sound just like me. I don't want it to sound like anyone else. So whether it's punctuation is slightly wrong, the phraseology isn't perfect, I want it to be me. If we're all going to sound like AI, what's the point? You may as well just have your brain donated to somebody else and just, you know. Oh, by the way, just for clarification, AI, it's not artificial insemination. I've never used that. It's the other AI. 21 to 11.
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3: 19 to 11. Hi, Pam.
4: Yes, hello, Roman.
3: Hi, Pam.
4: I've got a piece of copper here.
3: Mm.
4: It's older than me. It's got 1941 stamped on it.
3: Nice.
4: It's a shell casing.
3: Oh.
4: My dad, he was in the Merchant Navy in Wellington in the 40s. He possibly bought it at a pub and got a story with it saying it was the first bullet fired from, is it Fort Dorset in Wellington?
3: Yes.
4: Yes.
3: Near Sea Turn.
4: Yes. Mm-hmm. It was supposed to be the first, it's the casing of that first bullet that supposedly that was fired from Fort Dorset.
3: Now, when you say bullet, are we talking a bullet or a shell from a great big...
4: It's a shell. It's a shell. Sorry.
3: The shell of a bullet.
4: It's a shell casing, yes.
3: And how? And when you look at the bottom of it, has it got the caliber of the rifle on the bottom of the...
4: Well, it's got CWT. Is that, that's the weight of it, isn't it?
3: CWT, because normally it would have like 306 or 303 or...
4: Well, it's got a lot number.
3: Okay, all right.
4: Yes, and then it's 12 CWT, so yes. I think that's the weight, isn't it?
3: Yeah. Well, I don't know. I don't know because I've never had the, what do you call it, the dies. I used to have a 243, a 270 at one stage, but I just bought bullets. I never did the with the lever thing, and I never filled my own casings. So I don't know.
4: Oh, okay.
3: So that's a good story, isn't it? That's a cracking story.
4: Yes. No, we've had it in the family, so hopefully my daughter will be interested in keeping it.
3: Oh, yes, exactly. What you need to do, though, Pam, is you need to elaborate on the story, and you need to say that was actually a bullet from Colonel Custer before he moved to Sea Toon and gave it to your father. You know, and those kinds of stories, they're the good stories, aren't they?
4: I think he bought a bullet at the pub rather than being doing it. He was in the Merchant, so that wasn't the Royal Navy.
3: Right. Now, did you say it was brass? Because it would be brass, not copper.
4: Would it be brass? Would it?
3: Now, if it's, I just heard the ding of it. So I think you're talking not a bullet shell. You're talking a shell from a large kind of a cannony gun thing.
4: Yes.
3: Right.
4: Well, yes.
3: That would be brass.
4: It's way over a foot long, more than that, about 18 inches long.
3: Okay. Yeah. And what do you do with it?
4: I've got dried flowers.
3: Yeah, that's nice.
4: Space of them standing in it. Yes.
3: Yeah. My Uncle Michael in Upper Hutt, he's got one on the hearth of the fireplace and it's used for holding the fire tools.
4: Yes. Ideal for that. I was thinking umbrellas, but you wouldn't get many in it. Things like that would be good.
3: Yeah.
4: Well, we grew up calling it the bullet. That's what we called it, but it's the casing of the bullet, isn't it?
3: It's called a shell, if you really want to be
4: the
3: pedantic.
4: Shell.
3: Yeah,
4: the
3: shell.
4: Shell, the right word. Okay.
3: And if you really want to get special, you could call it Michelle. Couldn't you? Yeah.
4: Oh, could.
3: You could say to your guest, come down to the good room. I'd like you to meet Michelle. And they'd think you're absolutely demented as you introduce them to your shell. But this is Michelle. What a great story. I love that. Yeah, as soon as I heard the ding of it in the background, I thought, oh, I know exactly what that is. That's not a bullet. That's a shell. Nice story. 0800 80 1080. You can text 9292. G'day, John.
5: Yes, good evening, sir. With regards to operators from in those days, the PNT could listen to you. The only operators that were allowed to listen to your conversation, and it could break in twice, and that were the ones, well, if you run Europe, for instance, I run the Netherlands because of my elderly parents, and this was in 64, 65. And so you dialed just your operator, normal zero, and then they put you to, they used to call Auckland International Exchange, and then you gave the number and they said, wait a moment, sir, and then she tried to connect you, and on quite a few occasions, she said, "No, sir, I can't connect you. The ship to shore is too bad. We get too much interference. Would you like to try at the same time tomorrow?" And they were very good, and they always said, "Well, look, sir, I'll listen in for a little while, and in a minute, to say 2-3 minutes, I'll listen in again. If I think it's not right, we will give a message to your parents that you're in the following night, and they wouldn't charge you for it."
3: Oh, that's quite special, John, back in the 60s. Can you remember what you were charged for those calls? Do they seem extraordinarily expensive?
5: Yeah, they from memory, I can only go from memory of it, but I know the average phone call was about $8, £8.
3: Yeah, that's a lot, isn't it?
5: It was a lot of money, but they were elderly, and I used to ring them on their birthday, you know what I mean?
3: Oh, yeah, that's nice.
5: £8 would give you 5 minutes.
3: That's great. And just learn to cover things quickly, right? Not too much of the dwelling on the ums and the ahs, just get on with it, right?
5: No, but it was very good because you could hear it click in and click out, you know, when you spoke for the 5 minutes. And I remember once, I was 3 minutes, and I wanted to, because it was shipped ashore, a lot of that stuff, and the aesthetic was shocking somehow. And then she clicked in, "No, Mr. Vril, sorry, we will not continue with this. I'll let the operator know. We will ring the same time tomorrow night." And, they used to ring you back that night, and maybe another operator said, "Yeah, I've got a clear line. We'll shoot it through now." And some nights are just like I'm talking to you all the nights.
3: Isn't that incredible? That really is incredible. And then you get those international calls where you start, they start, and you stop, and they stop, and then you start, they start. And, oh, no, the delay can be terrible.
5: Yeah. You got that. You obviously have done it before.
3: Years ago.
5: No, they were very good. I always had said, you know, when there was the P&D, they were always good if you run overseas, which in my case are in the Netherlands. But no, they were absolutely excellent. And if it wasn't right, "No, sorry, sir, we'll wipe it, no charge."
3: That's good. Now, tell me about the ship to shore, because I'm not much of a, you know, coming over, Roger. I don't really understand. So your call would be going from New Zealand to a ship, and then from a ship further north?
5: From New Zealand, I think it, from memory, went from New Zealand to Sydney.
3: Sydney.
5: The cable, I'm not sure how that went, but then, and then Perth, and from Perth it went, it could be anywhere, any which way.
3: Yes.
5: Sometimes they used to reroute you through America and try to get you from America, say you came to Frisco, and then from there it went to New York, and then from New York, if you have the good line between, say, New Zealand and America, yeah, you were right, you know, you're sitting sweet, because the rest was all underground cable. But if you had the problem between, say, here and Fiji or wherever it was, and now it became a bit diabolical.
3: Yeah, gotcha. All right, so let's go back to the 60s, and you're getting ready to make that phone call, and you're ringing your mum and dad back in Holland.
5: Yeah.
3: And they'd answer the phone. Who was it, mum or dad?
5: Oh, mum.
3: Mum, okay.
5: She must have matriarch on the phone, you know.
3: Is that right? Yeah,
5: it's funny, eh? Even with Uncle, I've been married for 61 years now. And I can remember, I can remember when I used to ring my wife home. It wasn't dad that answered, it was always mum that answered.
3: And was dad in the background, "Make sure you tell him about the blah, blah, blah"? You know, was he giving all the advice?
5: Yeah. He used to grumble a bit. And then she says, "Yeah, you can talk to him. He's a pain tonight." Poor old dad copped in the neck.
3: Oh.
5: But no, it was quite good. No, I quite enjoyed it. So,
3: I bet you did. Now, John, what age did your parents live to?
5: Mum lived, she was 91.
3: Yeah.
5: And dad lived, he lived when he was, till he was 98.
3: Gee, good ages, right?
5: Oh, yeah. My life, I'll tell you a little joke. An uncle of mine, he died, believe it or not. He was 102, and he was making his breakfast, and he dropped dead in the kitchen.
3: Oh, so breakfast isn't good for you?
5: No, obviously, I don't know. I can't ask him, mate, but he was making breakfast. The next thing, they found him on the floor, and he had passed away.
3: You know what? I know it's sad, but it's also, well, what a way to go, right? You're not lingering with an illness. You're just up making your Weet-Bix, then you're gone.
5: Well, actually, I'll give you an instance for me, but I firmly believe what you just said, because I had a grandson, and he was 13, and he died a fortnight after the big earthquake here in Christchurch, but it wasn't in Starship Hospital, because they flu. He had cancer. You know, saw that poor fella suffer. You know, especially when he got that chemo, mate, that ripped the insides out.
3: Yeah.
5: I tell you, she was rough.
3: Yes. And as I said before, John, right, the longer you live, the more, well, joy and tragedy you get to experience, don't you?
5: Yeah, and a lot of people say, oh, you'll be fit and everything else. Let me tell you, I'm 84. And I think occasionally the old joints are starting to creak a bit, you know. But I'm still, you know, walking all the rest of it. No problem there. But,
3: good on
5: you. I've always said, you know, I'll keep walking because if you don't use it, you lose it. And it's as simple as that.
3: Yeah, no, you're dead right, John. Lovely call. I love that. I love that thought of you ringing your parents and they're literally a world away, right? You're in the New Zealand and they're close to the old one in the Netherlands. Quite incredible. Lovely call. Loved it. 9 to 11, 0800 80 1080, and you can text on 9292.
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9: 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NZTA is passing this off as a delay of maybe a couple of years. 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They started buying properties for a second Mountford tunnel in the 1960s. It is now 60 years later and we still do not have that tunnel. The upgrade is basically cancelled for the foreseeable.
2: Heather Duplessy-Allen Drive with One New Zealand. 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
3: 6 to 11, I'm here through till 12. We've been talking a lot about Dolly Parton. We've done a lot of Dolly Parton. We've done all of Dolly Parton throughout the last 5 hours or so. Dolly Parton galore, but I'm happy to talk more Dolly Parton and Tim Curry, best known for dressing up like a woman or a, you know, just wow, what an outfit, and apparently very uncomfortable playing his role in the Rocky Horror Picture Show. They both died this week. They were both 80. So more music from Dolly Parton, maybe, but I'm not opposed to playing other music. Oh, yeah, this is a cracker. This is one of my favourite songs, actually. It's one of the most, I think, underrated songs of Billy Joel. It's an absolute cracker. It's from 1977. This is Vienna.

0: News Talk ZB, it's Billy Joel and Vienna from 1977, especially for John. He's not from Vienna, but you know Holland's quite close. Yeah, it's a lovely, lovely song. Got more lovely songs to play. So many lovely songs, so little time. But your calls are more important. 0800 80 1080. Looking forward to hearing your story. The text 9292.
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6: It's 11 o'clock. Good evening, I'm Joe Gilfillan. People in Northland are being urged to avoid travel in Kaio and Kawakawa. Police say river levels are rising in the area after heavy rain. River levels in Kawakawa are almost level with the river bridge. Northern and eastern parts of the North Island will be inundated with downpours overnight on into the morning. Met Service heavy rain warnings cover Auckland, Coromandel, Bay of Plenty and Gisborne with up to 100 millimetres of rain forecast. Northland and Coromandel have already had heavy rain. The warnings for Northland and Waikato have been lifted. Met Service says the weather system will continue tracking southeast overnight, moving across the East Cape. The fuel crisis is beginning to hit hard in some Pacific nations as fuel purchased in bulk begins to run out. Countries such as Kiribati rely on fuel for water pumps and desalination plants for both drinking water and water for gardens for fresh food. But Child Fund says a crunch on fuel supplies making it difficult. Chief Executive Josie Pagani says even transport to get to the doctor is becoming unaffordable.
7: We're seeing the fuel crisis turn into a water food and access to health crisis in the Pacific.
6: The White House says it has entered a deal with Venezuela to take majority control of its oil reserves. President Donald Trump says the deal gives the United States direct ownership stakes in 65 billion barrels of Venezuelan oil, 8 months after the United States captured the country's former president. The logistics of the deal are not yet clear. Rice University Director of Latin America Energy Program, Francisco Monaldi, says the deal will hopefully help Venezuelans.
8: Venezuela should benefit from the new contracts. The question, of course, is what are the characteristics of this new deal that is being announced?
6: A macroeconomics professor says restoring the Reserve Bank's employment objective could be better for our overall well-being. The government removed the dual mandate, narrowing the Monetary Policy Committee's focus to inflation. But Labour's now campaigning on bringing it back. Auckland University's Robert McCulloch says rising unemployment hurts people more than five times as much as rising inflation. But the Professor McCulloch says it's not just losing your job, but also the threat of redundancy.
9: There seems to be the actual cost of the person, but a fear effect as well, which is very substantial.
6: There's a lot going on behind the scenes at Auckland's port, which welcomed the first ship of the cruise season today. The Crown Princess has berthed in Auckland after a 114-day voyage, and more ships are due around the country from October. Auckland Port has unveiled a 10-year cruise plan earlier this month aimed at bringing in more visitors. Port of Auckland Chief Executive Roger Gray says more infrastructure to support the industry is coming.
10: The new Bledisloe North Wharf will be open in March next year. We've got the cruise terminal open in March next year. We're building the facilities.
6: The Crown Princess left for Sydney at 9:20 tonight, a tad late, and returns to Auckland on October the 3rd. A push by fans to rename Nashville's airport for Dolly Parton appears to be taking flight just days after the country music icon's death, with audio and video streams of her discography skyrocketing by more than 2,000%. Tennessee Governor Bill Lee and the CEO of the Metropolitan Nashville Airport Authority have both come out in favour of the name change. The change would make Dolly Parton the first woman whose name adorns one of America's 50 busiest airports. News Talk ZB Sport. The All Blacks are endeavouring to keep South Africa's strike weapon out of the second test in Cape Town in the morning. The Springboks dominated the scrum in the opening stanza of the first test before the All Blacks clawed back into it with second half substitutions. Halfback Cam Royguard says mistake-free running rugby will cull South Africa's chances of dominating the set piece.
11: If we can find ways to negate the amount of stoppages that there are and hopefully keep the ball and play up a bit higher, then I think there's opportunity for us there. So yeah, in terms of the backs and game drivers and stuff, we've got a few strategies in place for that.
6: Kickoffs at 3:10 in the morning with Elliot Smith's live commentary on News Talk ZB and iHeartRadio. To NPC action in Palmerston North on Sky Sport. Manawatu survived an almighty scare after leading 27-7 in the first half to beat North Harbour 43-40. The Sydney Roosters NRL title hopes have taken a massive hit, with halfback Sam Walker injuring an ankle in their 26-12 loss to the Dolphins. Jet Cleary has been called in for an NRL debut for the Warriors against the Knights in Auckland tomorrow. The 21-year-old's been named in place of Timaire Martin, who's returning from a hamstring injury, has been pushed out a week. Carlos Alcaraz has opened up about the mental demons that have challenged him ahead of his return to the tennis court. The second seed will play for the first time since April at the US Open after recovering from a wrist injury. Alcaraz says it was difficult not knowing when would be the best time to make his return to the court.
12: My goal was try to be healthy as soon as possible and try not to miss more competitions. I would say that intrusive thoughts were the most difficult things to deal with.
6: Alcaraz begins his US Open campaign on Tuesday morning. That's News Talk ZB News and Sport to 11:06. We're back with Roman Travers next. 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From Northland to Waikato, along with Coromandel, Bay of Plenty and Taupo, rain tonight with heavy falls and isolated localised downpours, easing to showers in Northland overnight and elsewhere early tomorrow. From Waitomo to Kapiti, as well as Tomaranui and Taihape, partly cloudy, with the odd shower around Tomaranui and Taihape. A few showers tomorrow, mainly north of Whanganui. Gisborne and northern Hawke's Bay. Scattered rain becoming more widespread tonight, clearing to fine in the morning. Southern Hawke's Bay, Wairarapa, Wellington, Nelson, Marlborough and Canterbury, generally fine with occasional high cloud. Showers possible for Christchurch tomorrow.
13: From Buller to Westland, mostly cloudy with showers. Otago, Southland and Fiordland, rain turning to showers tonight, some heavy and squally with hail tomorrow. Snow may affect higher roads tomorrow. Chatham Islands, cloudy periods, showers tomorrow, mainly from evening. I'm Joe Gilfillan. That's News Talk ZB, news, sport and weather to 7 past 11.
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0: Kia ora, how are you doing? Nice to have your company this Friday evening. It's Saturday, the 29th of August. It's the last in my day for the month. And this is the last hour. I know, it's really sad. I feel the pain, but I can offer you something of value, a free phone number, 0800 80 1080. That's the number to call. You better do it now while stocks last. And 9292 is the text with a very small charge. My email, by the way, is roman@newstalkzb.co.nz. What a night! One of the big ones, isn't it? It's a big night when you've got the likes of Dolly Parton to talk about and the more than 3,000 songs that she wrote throughout her career, which spanned six decades. She sold more than 100 million records worldwide. I wonder if there's a country in the world where they've never heard of Dolly Parton. That'd be strange, wouldn't it? I don't really need you to answer the question, but I just wonder, she's such a... Her name is ubiquitous, really, and certainly synonymous with country music. A Dolly Parton music icon. She really was a country music icon, and she just, yeah, sold so many things, records mainly, books as well, movies, TV shows. And also this week, the English actor Tim Curry, best known for playing the role of Frankenfurter in the film musical The Rocky Horror Picture Show. He's died at the age of 80. And Peter Cullen, actor and voice artist, he's died as well. He was 85. So, yeah, lots to get stuck into. You might want to just talk about the book. You may have just been given a copy of the biography, Dolly. And it could have been one of those situations where you go, I'm not really into this. And then you couldn't put it down. It's quite interesting when you read about someone's life. It can be very off-putting or very, very illuminating and encouraging, and she certainly led a very interesting life with all of her benevolence, incredibly altruistic. So yeah, Dolly Parton and of course Tim Curry. You may not be, I can't really say that I'm not a Rocky Horror Show Picture fan, because I haven't seen it, and it seems odd to have got to 57 and never seen it. I just haven't. It's never really appealed to me. As I mentioned earlier on, if I was ever as a young guy at a party and someone started going, let's all do the time warp, I just thought they looked insane. And it wasn't for me, so I was out the door. Out the door, gone burger, gone home early. So yeah, if you got dressed up for any of those types of late night viewings where you were throwing rice, apparently rice was thrown, and people used newspaper as hats. It all sounds bonkers, but it was probably a lot of fun. And you might have got dressed up in something absolutely outrageous as a man or a woman for another movie or just for something as a fundraiser. A lot of fun. It's always a lot of fun, especially when you're looking at other people. And you can't really work out what they've dressed up as. That's always fun, trying to work that out. 0800 80 1080 9292 on the text. And of course, I was talking about clocks. Time and copper wire, which does seem very strange, I realise, but stick with me. The 26th of August was a very special day in New Zealand's very young colonial history. It was a time when we laid this telegraph line across Cook Strait, across the sea floor. Even now that seems antiquated, doesn't it, to even bother having cables between them. But these days, of course, it's more about electricity. There were two bungled attempts. The first one, it didn't go well, and the second one was a little bit better, but they had trouble with strong currents pushing the cables. The cable wasn't long enough, and so there you go. A simple copper telegraph cable was laid on the seafloor from White's Bay, north of Blenheim, to Lyell Bay, which, as you know, is where all the surfing is done, and amongst the sewerage on Wellington's south coast. The operation began off Wellington on the 26th of July. The initial attempt failed after the cable snapped because the cable ship pulled it too quickly. Back in those days, would that have been a steamship in 1866 or a sail ship? I don't know. And the second attempt came up 32 kilometres short because someone couldn't measure. No, because the cable had drifted sideways in very strong currents. It's quite a quaint story, isn't it? I quite like that. So the Cook Strait cable extended the telegraph network from Napier to Bluff. There would have been one from Auckland to Napier. And, you know, points north of Auckland, you'd imagine, too. Copper is incredibly valuable. And I don't know what happened to that original cable, whether it's still bobbing about with all the plastic bags and sewage and Cook Strait or not, but there's a lot of cable. This cable, the length of it, the girth of it, it would have been worth in these days. It just, you'd be minted if you could get your hands on that. Do you have anything of copper that's of significant value to you, whether it's like a statue, like Kristen's naked mermaid holding a Moro bar? Have you got anything like that of significant weight and value? If it's in the garden, don't leave it there. A lot of copper is being stolen, down pipes, hot water cylinders, wiring, it's all railways. Everything's being targeted. It's just terrible. So, and also clocks. We were the first country in the world to ever have one time across the whole nation. Isn't that lovely? First country in the world to all tell the time at the same time. And I just wonder if you've got clocks around the house that are quite significant, like a cuckoo clock from your great aunt Barry from Bahrain, some lovely old clock that's been handed down through the family. It came out on the ship with your great-great uncle's mother's brother's sister's nephew's best friend's cousin back in the day, and that's of some significance too. Clocks, they are a thing of beauty, quite an antiquated thing now, the way you used to have to wind them up. Cuckoo clocks, no thanks. I think that would drive me more and more nutty. 14 past 11. 0800 80 1080 is the number. Hi, Joan.
1: Hello, Roman. Very interesting talk back tonight. Yes, I got quite a surprise at the end of last week that Dolly Parton had died. Mm. She was such a good person, so good, you know, giving, and just had a really good, career, what she did for all those years, 40, 45 or more years, wouldn't it? That she would do that, the singing and...
0: 60?
1: Yeah, 60, yeah. And just excellent. I mean, she had a Dollywood somewhere, didn't she? And
0: yes, she
1: all
0: did.
1: Sorts of things and books for children. And mm-hmm. I mean, that's just lovely. But she didn't let all that go to her head, did she? She was so down to earth and just... And then all of a sudden she's gone and you think, that's not supposed to happen, but it does.
0: She had some ill health not so long ago and that was kept pretty quiet. And whether that was a recurrence of the cancer that she died with, I don't know.
1: Oh, no. We'll have an obituary in the paper, but they don't always put all the details. They might say that it was cancer or something. But, yes, we've all got to go somehow. It's a bit scary, but never mind. I went to, with a couple of friends, to Andre Rieu's film this afternoon. Have you heard of him? The violin player from Holland?
0: Oh, yes. Yes, I have.
1: Really, really good. I've been two or three times now.
0: He's got the hairdo, right?
1: Nice curly hair.
0: Yeah.
1: He's 76 now.
0: Wow.
1: And he lives in a castle over there. And my neighbour Anne, my friend, she's been to that big square where he does his outside shows when they were there in 2011. And I've gone to the movies, which it cost $30 only. And, you know, we go for a coffee at Muffin Break afterwards. And it was just a lovely Saturday.
0: Hang on. Sorry, did you say it cost you $30 to go to the movies?
1: Yes, because we went to the... His wife said to him he should put his shows on film and send it to other countries. Oh, I don't mind paying $30 to go to that.
0: I'd want a bottle of wine with that. That's
1: No, I don't drink wine.
0: Oh, no. I'll have yours as well. Gee. I don't know what... See, I haven't been to the movies for over 2 years. I don't even know what... So, $30, is it?
1: It's about 15, I think, normally.
0: Oh, I see.
1: Something I might be the senior citizens. I think we have a couple of dollars cheaper, I think. But, you know, my friend Edith, she likes to go to the movies. She'll sort out what there's on and we'll go. But, no, it's the most enjoyable going to the Andre Rieu. It's just, you know, they have beautiful couples, ladies in beautiful dresses, you know, waltzing around the aisles. And, oh, they've got all the orchestra. He plays the violin all up on stage. It's very, very well done. It's really... great, you know. And, of course, Anne's been to him when he was here. He had come to New Zealand, I don't know how many times.
0: He has too. I do recall that. It's a lovely experience that you can share with your friend. Now, Joan, you mentioned, you know, the death of the people that have died this week and Dolly Parton being one of them. And you mentioned, you know, it's a bit scary. It's a bit of a personal question, so forgive me for asking it, but do you find the prospect of death scary?
1: Yes, I do.
0: You do?
1: And I think, yes, I've got some health issues. I'm late 70s. Mm. But, you know, it is scary, and you try not to be stressed and worry about what would we be will be. But I don't want to suffer with cancer, and you don't actually die of the cancer. It's the organs that will pack up. You don't actually die of the cancer. And you have a long, lingering death, and it's not nice. And I actually, silly, I said to a friend, a long-time friend, we were having lunch, I said, something about because I've had pain with my leg issue. And I said, oh, well, I think I'll have the right to die. Oh, she pointed the finger at me. Oh, God, no, Joan, you don't do that, you know. Mm. But, you know, when you've got pain and you've got an issue, it's not much fun. But it's no good being scared about dying because it'll either be an easy one, like an aneurysm or a heart attack, or it's going to be lingering on with cancer. You know, and there's so many people getting cancer and it's scary.
0: Yeah, well, I know, I hear what you're saying. And that's why I asked the question. I just wonder why it does scare some people. I haven't really thought about it a great deal. I just kind of think every morning I wake up and realize I'm not dead. I kind of get excited and go, oh, wow, cool, another day, brilliant. But if you woke up and you were dead, you wouldn't know, would you? So, you know, now that day will come, of course, but you won't know because you'll be dead. So, and like you, I think most people don't want, I don't know, anyone who wants to linger. But I don't know anyone, even when people are sick, and it depends on the illness, maybe, and this is a bit of a segue, but I don't know anyone who wants a shorter life. But I do know why people want people in their lives who are suffering with hideous illnesses, who have no quality of life. I understand why they want that life to end out of kindness, isn't it? That's, yeah. Anyway, yeah, there's been a bit of death this week. We've had Peter Cullen, the voiceover artist and actor, Dolly Parton, and of course Tim Curry from the Rocky Horror Picture Show and many other things. I keep saying the Rocky Horror Picture Show because that's what he's referred to mainly as. Of course, he acted in so many other things. The Hunt for Red October, Home Alone 2, Annie, Scary Movie 2. He was nominated for 3 Tony Awards on Broadway. Brilliant on the stage. And you may have seen him performing, or Dolly Parton, or both. I'm happy to hear those stories from you. 0800 80 10 80. 20 past 11.
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3: 22 past 11. You might recall the story if you were listening just before the news at 11. A caller talking about a shell. It was actually, she was saying a bullet, but a bullet casing is different to the shell from an artillery type, you know, kaboom, cannony thing. And she mentioned that on it was CWT. A text has come in to say that 12 CWT almost certainly belonged to the British quick-firing 12-pounder, 12 CWT naval gun. Thank you. I know they're a thing of horrificness because it's something that you're going, wow, look at this, and it's actually something designed to kill people. But they are quite the remarkable hunk of metal, aren't they, the old shell? And she had a great story with that. Her father purchased it at a pub with a rollicking story. Any stories around copper? If you've got copper in the house, it's significant to you. Why is it significant? It could be a sculpture. Could be a clock. I think copper is quite soft. It's a great conductor of heat, isn't it? So you might have something in the house of significant value. Pull the curtains and hide it because copper is being stolen willy-nilly around the country. Hi there, Jimmy.
4: Oh, good evening, Roman. How you doing?
3: Good, Jimmy. Thank you.
4: Hey, listen, I just heard you mention the Rocky Horror Picture Show, and I seen it many, many years ago at the Avondale Picture Theatre, and if I correct me if I'm wrong, but I think it runs for a couple of years, and I've never seen so much shit in all my life. It was terrible.
3: Oh, so you didn't like it?
4: Oh, it was rubbish, mate. Absolutely. And even the music, no wonder when you said, let's do the time warp, I'm out as well, mate.
3: Yeah, it's not for everyone, is it? And yet some people, and look, in fairness, Jimmy, I would say the majority of people over the years get really excited about, it's just a jump to the left. Oh, no, please, it's like line dancing for zombies. But anyway, each to their own. You clearly were not a fan, but you're right. It ran for a very long time in various theatres around the world and often with a midnight screening, which really got people excited. If someone said to me, do you want to go to the movies at midnight? I'll go, yeah. I pretend I was really into, oh, heck yeah. Yep, you just go before. You go ahead of me. I'll be there soon. I'll be in bed. I value my sleep too much these days. When I get the chance to sleep, I'm asleep. 25 past 11. Thank you, Jimmy, I think. You can get involved, 9292 on the text or that free phone number, 0800 80 10 80. Hi, Bernard.
5: Evening, Roman. I've got a story about Dolly.
3: Hmm.
5: We were at a tour party in America, and we ended up in Nashville. It was a Kiwi, all Kiwi tour party, and Dolly was doing her thing on the stage. And afterwards, somebody must have told her that there was a New Zealand tour party in the audience, and she actually came down and met us, and we had quite a good little chat with her. She really loves New Zealand, and she was raving on about the wine and the scenery and everything in New Zealand, and it was just really terrific. She was a very personable sort of a person.
3: That's very special, isn't it? What year was that, Bernard?
5: I'm not sure. It would be round about 2005, 2010 or somewhere. We've been to about 62 different countries and they all sort of meld into the dates.
3: Well, that would have been very special, the fact that you had that chat with her. Did it throw you at the time? Did you naturally just fall into a conversation with her?
5: Oh, yeah. Well, she was just so natural.
3: Yeah.
5: Just, I mean, we all knew who Dolly Parton was, and we'd seen her up on the stage. But then, they called us up, and as we're heading out in the foyer, and said, oh, Dolly's heard that you're in the audience and from New Zealand, and she wants to meet you. So
3: that's
5: we
3: great.
5: Were sort of gobsmacked.
3: Yes.
5: But, no, she was an incredible personality, but, just so natural.
3: Yeah.
5: And, yeah.
3: She also had a New Zealander that managed her, correct me if I'm wrong, her British tour schedule. There was a Kiwi guy involved whose daughter became quite friendly with Dolly Parton as well. Did you see story during the week at all?
5: Yeah, no.
3: Okay.
5: And back to Copper.
3: Yes.
5: I have a little project on with a group of guys. We clean out people's places and things like that. We've been cleaning out a shipbuilder's yard in Whitford. There was a plastic drum full of water on the side of the thing, and we just tipped the water out, and it was half full of extension cords. And the guys unfortunately got into care. But, we took the extension leads plus a whole lot of other stuff to the scrap dealer, and it's going to charities. But it was $300 worth of scrap copper.
3: Wow. Just in some extension cords. Gee.
5: Yes. Yeah.
3: That's good.
5: So, it's certainly very valuable at present. And,
3: It is. And what about in your place? Is there anything on the walls, down the hallway, or above the fireplace? Any kind of copper?
5: Yeah, we have actually got a mural on the wall that we must have picked up at on one of our trips somewhere.
3: Mm-hmm.
5: And anything with copper wire in it usually goes into the copper sack and heads off to the scrap dealer as soon as we can get rid
3: good.
5: Of it.
3: Well, it's a nice little earner, really, isn't it?
5: Yes. Well, we've done $17,000 this year.
3: What?
5: With scrap for charities, for food banks and that sort of thing. So, yeah, it's a lot of fun. It keeps me out of mischief and it's the only reason I'm allowed to do it.
3: $17,000?
5: Yes. Yeah,
3: wow.
5: We did 17,500 last year.
3: Yeah.
5: And the COVID year, we did $23,000 because everybody was at home and couldn't go overseas or anything like that. So they had the time to give us stuff and sort through their belongings. And
3: Oh, I love that story. That's great, Bernard. Thank you. Great to hear from you. 29 past 11. Copper. It's amazing what copper is in, isn't it? And that artifact you say you've got on the wall at home after one of your trips, Bernard, what you should do, I think, tomorrow is go and buy a nail gun and just go right around the whole thing. Nail gun the heck out of it to the wall just in case someone spotted it. Amazing what people will nick. Railway line sort of comms connections and things with copper. Crazy, crazy stuff. Here's hoping that stops. All the copper piping. When buildings get pulled down, hot water cylinders, that was the term I was trying to think of before. A hot water cylinder is a thing of art. Once it's got all the cladding pulled away, all the insulation, quite lovely, corrugated and round, made of copper. Blimey, what's the value of those? People used to cut them in half and use them as planters, didn't they? For their, for their shrubbery or their Hoya plants or their peace lilies. It looks really good. I actually really like the look of copper once it's gone verdigris. Like the top of the beehive in Wellington. I like that look. Some people are out there polishing it, stopping it. You're never going to stop it. You're going to be polishing with brasso till you go blue in the face. I do like the verdigris. So what have you got that's copper? 11:30. And in terms of clocks around the house, with us being the first country in the world to standardise the time, apart from the Chatham Islands, it's slightly different. Up until then, it was all provincial. What time is it in Wellington? I don't know. Who cares was the answer. If you didn't live there, it didn't really matter, did it? 0800 80 1080, the text 9292.
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3: 27 to 12. Hello, Roman. I'm happy you chose Dolly Parton as one of your topics on tonight's In My Day show. I don't know much about Tim Curry, but I do like Dolly Parton as I love country music. Thanks, says Niza. Thanks, Niza. When you say you love country music, which country are you referring to? 9292 on the text. 0800 80 1080. This isn't, I was trying to work this text out. It just says 30, phew, that's a bit steep. I'm trying to think, what did I say? Thank you. Yes, Bevan has just whispered in my headphones. That was in reference to the price of going to the movies from Joan. Joan was saying $30, but then she qualified that later on to say 15. So I think she'd paid 30 for her and her friend. And 15 is like, yeah, that's pretty good. For 30, I'd want an ice cream, popcorn, and two bottles of wine and someone to carry them in. Hi, man. On the topic of death and dying, I asked my partner tonight, how do you think we would all live differently if we had no fear of the end of life eventually occurring? Would we live differently? Well, okay, you even told me what he said. Actually, that's another whole topic, right? I wonder if we could actually do a whole In My Day of funerals that you've been to and planning for your own, or would people say, oh, that's just so moribund. What are you doing? No. Funerals can be hilarious. If you go to the right funeral, if you're one of those people that just goes for the catering, you don't even know the person, but sometimes you go to funerals and the speakers can be illuminating, hilarious. It doesn't always have to be morose, does it? The celebration of someone's life. I guess it depends on how the death occurred as well. I get all that too. But that's not what we're doing tonight. Although Dolly Parton has died, so has Tim Curry. So feel free to keep those texts coming in. 9292 or to call 0800 80 1080. Hi, Jack.
12: Hi, Roman. I just thought I'd ring up and say I've locked myself out of my house.
3: No.
12: I live in Christchurch and I've been in my flat for 3 weeks and I've got one of those keypads.
3: Yes.
12: And I think the batteries have gone flat.
3: That should never happen, should it?
12: I don't think so. I think they should have put new batteries in when I moved in.
3: Yes. What's your plan from here, Jack?
12: My plan is I've run.

0: the friend, but I've got two dogs inside, so yes. I don't want to leave them there all night.
1: Hang on, are the dogs in the car or in the house?
0: No, dogs are in the house.
1: Oh, no.
0: Because I went to see Creedence Revival tonight.
1: CCR? What? Where? What was it? A band that was like them?
0: The band that was like them at the Isaac Theatre in Christchurch.
1: Oh, how good was that?
0: It was awesome. Yeah. It was a real buzz.
1: Good stuff.
0: But to come home to this, it's a bit disappointing.
1: Now, Jack, have you slim chance? I know the answer is going to be no, but I'll ask the question anyway. Have you trained the dogs to open the door? No.
0: I think they'll still be asleep, Roman.
1: Could they? No, in all seriousness.
0: The answer is no.
1: No. You see, but you know what dogs do when they get up and they want to go through a door? They often paddle the door handle. Ka-ding, ka-ding, ka-ding, ka-ding. Would that work? Or, no.
0: Maybe I should train them to do
1: would.
0: That.
1: Yes. And if you can't train them, tell them they're out. Tell them you've got to learn this or you're out. No more dog food.
0: I couldn't do that to my baby.
1: Oh, okay. No. What sort of dogs are they?
0: No. They're two Chinese Crestips. One's a hairless and one's a powder puff.
1: How can you tell they're Chinese? Is it the way they talk when they bark?
0: No. Well, they don't bark.
1: Right. Oh.
0: But I don't know why they're Chinese Crestips.
1: Oh, that's the breed, is it? That. Yes. Yeah. Okay, now the other question for you is, if you can't get hand, like your landlord's probably fast asleep or at the pub, so what about your insurance company? Would they be any good to you?
0: Well, I'm hoping that a locksmith might come shortly.
1: Only if you call one.
0: Well, I've called the emergency line of the agent, so I'm hoping they'll pass it on.
1: Oh, I do feel for you. You can't be driving anywhere because, A, you've got the dogs and you've had a shifty bottle of shandy.
0: I know.
1: Yeah.
0: So now I'm just sitting here with the heater on.
1: Yeah.
0: But that's all cool. Thank you for listening.
1: Now, Jack, my producer is saying his advice would be to call FENS, Fire and Emergency New Zealand. But you know what they'll do? They'll turn up. There'll be 20 guys with big muscles and they'll smash your door down just for training. Oh, yeah, you don't want that.
0: 20 guys. Hubba, hubba.
1: Well, you might have to get some more wine. Yeah.
0: Yeah.
1: You know.
0: I've got some inside.
1: Well, you can always tell them that.
0: Oh, no, they will smash the door, though. That's not good.
1: They will if it's I don't mean to scare you, but, you know, you've got dogs inside. You do want to get in, and you can't leave because, as you said, the dogs need you and you need them. But I tell you what.
0: I won't do that drastic action yet.
1: No, okay. So I'm disappearing at 12. I'm not coming to Christchurch, but Jim Sneddon is on after 12. And Jim's not a locksmith, by the way. He's looking at me through the 12 layers of bulletproof glass. His head just popped up above the computers. He's doing his prep. Jim will be on after 12, and Jim, I know, would be more than happy to put that question out there for you, Jack, to get some more advice about. Oh, can you hear me, Jim? You can. I've got a lady on the phone, and she's locked herself out of her house in Christchurch. Can you hear me? Yep, you can. So she's locked herself out of the house in Christchurch, and her dogs are inside. And she went, I can't hear you, Jim. Oh, that's right, because you're, sorry, that's not working. So Jim will be on after 12, and that one-sided conversation will continue, but he'll be on. And it might be, Jack, that he can help you if all else fails. Will you call back after 12 if you haven't got through your front door?
0: I will.
1: Oh, good. I thought you would. That's nice. Mind you, now the fire brigade are listening. Fiends, they'll be going, wow, bottles of wine, dogs, a lovely lady. We'll be around there in seconds. Who knows? I don't have your address, by the way. 2212 0800 80 1080. The text 9292.
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6: 17 to 12, here through till 12, 0800 80 1080. Hire a man. Are you a believer in Jesus Christ? Hallelujah. Is that why you're so puerile? What does that mean, puerile? That's not nice, is it? And upbeat, jovial. Hallelujah. And on the pulse of to offer explanations, I know everyone enjoys your show, so I don't mean to hurt your feelings tonight. Hallelujah. You haven't hurt my feelings at all, but I don't really understand the text. Are you a believer? Yes, ma'am. I don't. How would you answer that? I don't know. Sometimes is the answer. Sometimes quite a bit. Sometimes not much. Not really sure what that's in relation to. Roman, the photo of Dolly Parton on the front of the ODT is lovely. There will never be another Dolly. Love the clip of Dolly when she tells Miley Cyrus how proud she is of her, says Sonia. That's nice. Roman, the plant ginseng is sought after up in the mountains around Dolly's childhood home area. They get big money for it and some shady deals are done. Like the illegal moonshine. Wow, ginseng. What do you do with ginseng? You kind of rub it all over yourself or do you make tea? Not really familiar with ginseng. Roman, stubbies, exclamation mark, definitely a no, even for you, surely. Don't lock the stubbies. Everyone looks sexy in stubbies. Hi, Roman, could you please play Not Enough by Dolly Parton? I don't know that particular track. I don't think there's actually enough time now. No, no, no, Roman. Regarding Anoda Bay Motor Camp, I have an inflatable tent now, with a kitchen pantry, and we take the coffee machine, bunk beds, and lighting with outdoor furniture. 35 minutes, she's all set up and good to go. Took a few years to get there, though, says Muzz. Good on you, Muzz. Anoda Bay. Used to be a lovely, quiet camping ground. Now it's like you turn up and half of, you know, well, half of Wellington's there. True story, putting up the tent one year. And the bloke putting up the tent next to me was a doctor that I knew from Wellington. Oh, g'day, mate, how are you? Could you look at this for me? It's pretty

0: News Talk ZB, it's in my day. Roxy Music and More Than This from 1982. I love the way it finishes. It's like you're down in a tube station in London, listening to a busker way off in the distance, which you can do in Auckland now, once all those train stations actually get open. How good's that going to be? Oh, look at the time. Wow, 11 to 12, which means that Jim Sneddon is warming up. He's got his athletic, I'm off to the Olympics track suit on. He's all set to go. I hope someone can help this lady get into her house. It doesn't sound good. There's always the police. They're always good. They could whip out their baton and get through a door quick smart. Someone says, why doesn't she just enter the code? Well, I think the batteries are flat in her door. Why would you get batteries in a door thing if they can go flat? Mental. It's not her fault. It's not her house. We're not really talking about that tonight, but that was quite... She's had a half a bottle of wine, but she's missing her dogs, which are on the other side of the door. I reckon there's time for at least two more calls, 0800 80 1080 and 9292, to text 10212.
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0: 8 to 12. Hi there, Trish.
7: Hello. Talking about dying and funerals and things. I know you don't like poems, but I've written a really funny one because I don't like funerals either.
0: No, I do. The thing is, Trish, that's not actually true. I love poetry. Some of my favourite poets are poets. But it's just that when people start reading out a poem and think, oh, Lord, how bad is this going to be? Is it going to be 12 verses? Do you know what I mean? You know?
7: Yeah, I've written 1,800 of them.
0: Stop it. But really?
7: Yeah, I have. Can I tell you mine?
0: How long is it?
7: Oh, it's only short.
0: No, how long is it, Trish?
7: Oh, I don't know.
0: Yeah, no, I think I'll leave it. I just because often it's like, you know, you say it's short and then you start and then I say, oh, we've got to move on. You say there's only 12 more verses and you told me it was short, you know. So, yeah, it's like jokes. Oh, Roman, can I tell a joke? No. Well, you probably can, but you definitely can't because they never work. Hi, Roman. I really enjoyed your show tonight. That Brian Ferry track has taken us back way back in time. I love it. Cheers, says Chris. Roman, that lady that phoned you early on could smash a small window near and put her hand through and open it and climb in and get the glazier to come on Monday. But yeah, but then she's got a house with a window that's wide open in Christchurch. As safe and as delightful as it might be, would still be a bit of a concern, wouldn't it? Lots of good texts there with great advice. And if you've got more advice for our caller in Christchurch who's locked out, it's an electronic keypad on the door. And the batteries they've just gone flat. Not hers. She doesn't run on batteries. The door. So she's quite concerned. Time to squeeze in one more track. This is a cracker from Cold Chisel from 1980.

0: News Talk ZB, it's In My Day. And the final track for the night, Cold Chisel, Cheap Wine. And a three-day goat from 1980. Oh, what a track, what a song, what a tune. Now, speaking of locksmiths, Jim Sneddon will be with you to unlock everything after 12. I'm feeling for this woman in Christchurch after her half bottle of wine and the dogs inside. I hope she can get some help. I really do. Mind you, I'm off to bed, so I'll be sleeping through it all. Thank you so much for everything tonight.
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9: In this update, heavy rains causing disruption across parts of Northland with several roads closed or restricted by floodwaters. Whangarei District Council has reported closures on Russell Road and Kai Kanui Road. Whangarei Heads Road is restricted to four-wheel drive vehicles after water covered the road near Whangarei Heads with a blocked culvert believed to be the cause. Several of the restrictions are expected to remain in place until later today, while crews wait for floodwaters to subside. Drivers are urged to check road conditions before travelling. A person's unaccounted for after a fire engulfed a Henderson home, prompting a major emergency response. Fire and Emergency says multiple calls were received reporting the blaze soon after 9 o'clock. The single-story home was fully involved in fire when crews arrived. About 35 firefighters responded, supported by 6 fire trucks, a command unit, a hazardous materials unit, and a breathing apparatus support vehicle. Firefighters battled the blaze and carried out a search and rescue operation for the missing person. Crews expect to remain at the scene during the night. Rescue efforts for survivors of the Nepal-Tibet flash floods continue. More than 2,500 people are still missing, including 5 New Zealanders. More than 600 people are dead. CNN international correspondent Hanako Montgomery says people have gathered at the army barracks for word because power and communication lines are down.
10: They've come here to give their contact information, trying to see if the people that the army are finding are the same people as their loved ones.
9: One person has serious injuries after a light aircraft incident at Whanganui Airport during the afternoon. Emergency services were called to the airport around 4:45. Firefighters helped extricate one person from the aircraft. The Whanganui Airport manager says the airport remained open, but they would not provide further details. That's news. In sport, All Blacks halfback Cam Roygaard is eager to maintain a robust mentality in this morning's rugby test. Roygaard played his first match in South Africa during the opening win in Johannesburg. Roygaard says the team thrived in the environment, setting the benchmark for the remaining three tests.
11: Felt like I was in a really good spot mentally and everyone else around me as well. Like, we could see it when we were under pressure. Boys went rattled, you know, we're embracing it. Had a positive mindset on it, which I feel like is half of it when the pressure comes on in the big moments.
9: Kickoff is coming up at 10 past 3 this morning. One of tennis's biggest names says he's now good to go ahead of the US Open. Second seed Carlos Alcaraz will make his return from a wrist injury that sidelined him since April. He begins his campaign at Flushing Meadows on Tuesday morning. That's sport. I'm Joe Gilfillan.
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0: News Talk ZB Weather Watch with Daikin CO2 hot water heat pumps. 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The forecast for Northland, showers becoming isolated. Auckland to Waikato, also Coromandel and the Bay of Plenty. Rain with heavy falls, localised downpours possible in the Bay of Plenty, easing then to isolated showers. Waitomo to Manawatū, including Taupo, Taumarunui and Taihape. Partly cloudy with a few showers. Gisborne and Northern Hawke's Bay, rain clearing to fine this morning. Southern Hawke's Bay, Wairarapa, Kapiti and Wellington, also Nelson, Marlborough and Canterbury, mainly fine, a few showers with hail developing around Banks Peninsula later this afternoon. Buller to Westland, you're in for showers. Otago, Southland and Fiordland, showers some heavy, squally with hail. Snow may affect high-level roads. Chatham Islands, an overcast morning, then increasing fine spells and rain developing later in the day.
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0: News Talk ZB, it is Overnight Talk with Jim on a Sunday morning, Sunday, August 30, 12:05. We're here for Open Line Talkback through the morning with a brief break for the rugby from around 3. The phone number, if you want to jump in, get involved in the talkback, it's 0800 80 10 80. The texting is 9292 and the email is jim@newstalkzb.co.nz. So at about 20 to 3, we'll be crossing to Elliot in Cape Town. He'll do a bit of a warm-up leading into the game. I'm told kickoff is around 10 past 3. So we'll be taking the second test live from somewhere between 3 and 10 past, something along those lines, live and free on the ZB network. Right, till we get there, a few things, you know, we've got the weather to keep an eye on as we go through the morning. If you've got any sort of weather-related stories, I'd love to hear them because I'm a little bit confused about the information we've been getting from Met Service, but, you know, if something's happening in your area, like a lot of rain, I'd love to hear about it. Love to hear about it through the morning. The lines are full at the moment, but we will get on to the weather. We'll also get on to American Express cards as well. But first, Roy, good morning.
17: And a great morning to you, Jim. How are everything in your corner of the world?
18: So far, so good. I've just got to remember the rugby, and I'm sure I will.
17: Oh. Yeah, I'm sure you will too. Ring the radio station. Ring the radio station, Jim. They'll tell you.
18: They'll tell me, yes. Maybe I'll put an alarm in my phone. Stop talking at 20 to 3, Jim.
17: Yeah, the weather, yes, it's pretty bad still here in New Zealand, and so sad for our southern folk. It's getting worse rather than better.
18: Well, then I was reading something from the Met Service last night, which says, you know, it's not that bad. Things have improved greatly over much of the South Island. So I don't know. I'm getting mixed messages. That's what's happening with me. But hopefully through the morning we'll sort it out.
17: Yeah, from Christchurch to Dunedin, we've got kinfolk, and, you know, they give us how they see it. And like what you say, it's even in our corner of the world down here, you know, with from Palmy, Whanganui, and through here to Martin and the Manawatu, you can have four different seasons in the same day.
18: Uh-huh, okay. Yes, so. I know that sort of weather.
17: You're not an Auckland agent.
18: As fate should happen. Yes.
17: Yeah, our possum patrol, yes, it's certainly a lot cooler. And we've been fortunate that we haven't had anything further from the Taihape Hills. They had snow at one stage. And as I say, exceptionally cold, but water-wise, and I was just talking to Holly, her place there in London, and she said their temperatures are way down, below 25, or might be a higher 25, and could even have rain on the way.
18: Oh, so the Londoners will so be enjoying that. I got an image my brother sent me from the lounge in his house in London. It was 29 degrees inside. That's ugly. That's ugly.
17: Wouldn't we love that outside, Jim? Right? Yes. Oh, well, be grateful for what we've got. Yeah. What I was going to say was that for AI, for whatever it might be, and it's sad, I might say it a few times, but I still am blessed with hundreds being sacked. You know, when you hear and then see figures of so many. Daughter, they had a function at the Sky City last night, Saturday night. They called me 2 hours ago. And, they said they were alarmed to hear that it could be 250 people there could lose their jobs, you know, through AI.
18: Yeah.
17: And, the way things are going. And you might have mentioned it too, Jim. I don't know what our government are doing. I'm sure they should be doing something when you hear or see it, where the power companies are making billions of dollars and our power rates are just going up, you know, without any reason to keep them below. You'd think if they were making all that, they might give us a little bit of relief, eh?
18: That would be nice, because they are making squillions. But, you know, it is a business, so I suppose, you know, we shouldn't be surprised.
17: No, I suppose not. No. But yet, as long as we are thrifty or whatever, we've got to be. But anyway, our family in Gisborne have been saying for a while now, and I can't believe it, that vineyards are being ripped out of the ground.
18: They are. I first heard about this a couple of weeks ago. Like, massive amounts of vineyards have been pulled up. Yeah, got rid of.
17: Yeah. And apparently, I think New Zealand is one of the highest at the moment, high, in that they are in number, but not drinking, in numbers of previous years in alcohol.
18: Well, I'm doing my best to keep the average up.
17: Yeah. Yeah, and then the others that are complaining, I see the breweries are making millions. Oh, no, the other way around. Yes, one of them was telling me in Auckland, a couple of guys that worked there, and they were saying that things aren't so good, you know, in their liquor way as well. Talking about different things or unfairness, as we were, I can't remember now, what was it, last week, Wendy was telling me that a person, they live in Otamotai, and she was saying there was a person stopped the car in the city there, let a person out, and then received a $100 fine.
19: Hey, what?
17: For dropping. Yeah, $100 fine. All they did was drop someone off.
18: Oh, right. I saw coverage of that. Yeah, they reckon she'd stopped for like about 13 seconds, and they pinged her. That's right.
17: Hey, I mean, you know, you hear these things, you go, oh, yeah, that happened in America, but not here, you know?
18: Yeah.
17: I just can't believe it, you know. But there we are. We have to, don't we? Because we're actually seeing it all now. Another thing surprises us, but head office is one of their great customers. And she said the other day that her and Diane were there, and there was word that they're going to build 26 more of them across New Zealand.
18: 26?
17: 26 more. That's what she said. The chap told them. Yes, we're going to, in the pipeline, yes, to build 20 more of their warehouse, you know, businesses. But I know, and this is as true because I don't do porkies, Jim. The last time I was in there, what was it? The head office birthday. And I know she always likes beautiful, it's called beautiful perfume, right? So anyway, just shopping around as you do, and she was doing her thing, and 2 hours later we met for afternoon tea. And I went into the Farmers, 75ml bottle, Estee Lauder, beautiful perfume, $246.
18: Ooh.
17: Now, you hear this well, Jim, and it's as true as I'm here, and I've got the receipt in my hand. $104, 75ml Estee Lauder beautiful perfume from Chemist Warehouse.
18: Because they're billing themselves now. I've heard on the radio that they're sort of saying the warehouse, what is it, the Chemist Warehouse, the home of fragrances now. So, yeah, they're really going into that market hard.
17: Well, if the Farmers can sell it at 240 for the same thing, and you know how many buildings they've got, and they would buy it by the truckload, wouldn't they, or container load?
18: Yes, they would.
17: You know, they wouldn't. You know, and if that's what. But I say, as you've just said, yeah, you pay it or you don't. And other little things, as things go around, you get them. My brother was telling me he lives in California, but he's ex-Formula One involvement. Anyway, he was saying, because I often talk about mechanics and modern technology, and he said he dug something up that Henry Ford, when he was making his first Model T trucks,
18: yep,
17: there were 1,481 parts from beginning to end. The modern car, I can't believe it, but I Googled it, and it's true, 30,000 parts. Right?
18: Oh, Henry Ford did keep things simple. Boy, did he ever. Any colour you want as long as it's black, you know. Yeah, he's great.
17: Yeah, and it works. And just in closing for something to eat. Oh, and the other thing that I'm still having, and the kids don't like me saying it because they have been wanting winter to come, is my nightcap, which is the hot milk with the cream and ginger. Not cream, honey. Honey and ginger.
18: Yes.
17: Now that works well. And in the food side of it as we go, it's the bananas. And I can't believe this. I really can't. There are 1,000 different varieties of bananas, and you can get them in 6 different colours.
18: Get out. Right? How about yellow?
17: Yeah, isn't that
18: fun? Just, how about yellow?
17: Oh, yeah. You never. You could be right too, wouldn't you? Yeah, it could be. The also going to say just something different as things go along. You know, and you say about things are aging. When you're aging, that everything. What is it about the? Oh no, that's right. This was interesting too. He said over there in Nashville, the people are thinking of calling the Nashville Airport Dolly Parton Airport.
18: Yes, the old Nashville Airport International in Tennessee. Yes, they are thinking of renaming it, and it looks like yeah. They might get it through.
17: Yeah, and just you know, noticing with aging how you know the brain ages. That on the left side there's nothing right, and on the right side there's nothing left. I'll leave you with that one, Jimmy Boy.
18: All right, cheers, Roy. Okay, I get it. Thank you. Jim gutted the Post Malone concert got cancelled, scheduled for October in Auckland. No reason given for the cancellation, a text there from Phil. I haven't heard Phil, but apparently he's not well, is what I sort of read something during the week. But I no idea why the cancellation for the Post Malone concert. Don't know. Another text before we get to the break. Hi, Jim. Just had a look outside to check out the weather for you down here in Gore. It's wet. And temperature, not too bad. We have had strong winds this week. Cheers, Sonia. Thanks for the update. With weather updates when I can through the morning, that would be great. 0800 80 1080. One spare line there, 18 past 12.
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18: All right, this is interesting. A text after Roy's conversation about the perfume and how much cheaper it is at the Chemist Warehouse. With that perfume, says the texter, the huge price difference will be because of the strength of it. He bought the one that doesn't last as long. There are three qualities in all perfumes. Learning, learning, learning. Hi, Sue.
22: Good morning.
18: Good morning. Did you know there are three strengths in perfumes, and the stronger ones are more expensive than the weaker ones? Makes sense, I suppose, if that's the case.
22: Yeah, the best perfume I used to like was from the, what do they call it? It's been gone a while now, but they had perfume oils at the Body Shop. And I must have bought it 30-something years ago. It's a rose one, and it's still got the same beautiful smell.
18: Okay. I do remember the Body Shop, actually.
22: Yeah,
18: they had that very strange smell to them from memory.
22: It was a nice smell.
18: Yeah, a little bit on the sweet side for me.
22: But I like vanilla, and I can't get it, so, you know. Never mind the perfume.
18: Yeah, I don't wear eau de cologne. I don't wear any sort of scent anymore. I haven't for years. I don't know why. I just thought, why am I doing this? Because it was the only thing I stopped and bought at customs coming back into the country was eau de cologne or, you know, something. Mm-hmm. And I just stopped for whatever reason. I had all these bottles and I biffed all of them out.
22: Yeah, I've done the same. A lot of men wear it, don't they? I think more men are wearing it now than women.
18: Yes, there are quite a few people around here who wear what, I don't know whether you call it eau de cologne or, but a scent anyway, a fragrance of some sort. And most of them who do use it, they don't use it sparingly is what I'd say there.
22: You're quite right. But look, I'm doing a reality check this morning. I was really taken aback when I saw on the news last night three major charity groups are going to have their funding contracts cut from Health New Zealand.
18: Oh, we talked a bit about this yesterday. Yeah. Yep.
22: Yeah, for all, well, I just saw it last night, but for all the home help they provide and Presbyterian support as carers in the homes, particularly in Auckland.
18: And it is mainly Auckland, but it's not as bad as it seems on the surface. What we discovered yesterday morning was a lot of the staff who are actually out and about seeing the people, they will still be doing this, but they'll be doing it for another enterprise, another organisation. The suggestion was that some of them are quite top-heavy, spending more money on admin than maybe on the workers sort of thing, and well-paid managers. So, yes, because initially that we all got, well, no, that can't be allowed to happen. And then upon further digging, it's not quite as bad as it seems on the surface.
22: We don't know yet, do we, really? But Enliven is in the Presbyterian support stable. They provide all the equipment, like the hospital beds to the homes, the commodes on wheels, bench seats for the bar to put across the bars, the lifts, and all toilet kits and many other things. And they also do the showering. And I think that just by changing them, I think it's irresponsible, really, I do.
18: Well, like I say, upon further investigation, when we first heard about it yesterday morning, well, I was one of the last, but the listeners were onto it. So in theory, that the services will still be there, be available. One person was really annoyed that the major run for this is going to go to an Australian company, which they weren't that happy about.
22: Oh, really?
18: Mm-hmm. Some venture capital company in Australia. So
22: it's like the school lunches, Mark, too, isn't it?
18: Well,
22: what it is, because when you think about it, until Seymour poked his beacon, a lot of the local areas used to do it themselves a lot better, you know? And it's probably a similar type thing in my book. I can't see why, you know, there's a problem, because I actually had Presbyterian support when hubby was kind of bedridden, you know. They came and brought in the hospital bed and all the other stuff, you know. And it was a real help to me.
18: Yeah, I'm sure. It's a fantastic service. And people were calling. But we did quite a bit of a talk back on it yesterday morning. Because a caller brought it up, very concerned. It was in one of our news bulletins, but I didn't hear it because I'm out walking around getting a cup of tea, bathroom, you know, so I very seldom hear our bulletins. I wish I had now. Jim, it was in your news at 3. Oh, right. Blush.
22: Oh, okay. Well, I can't talk. I was asleep.
18: Oh, fair enough. You're not so, wish I had that excuse. I wasn't.
22: Oh, no. I'm finding it hard to keep out of the nice warm bed. You know, it's been lovely to see the rain, though.
18: Yeah, yeah.
22: You know, good for watering my garden.
18: Of course. Yeah, and I had a load of washing on the line, and I thought a couple of days ago, I thought, actually, I might go and get, I think they're dry now. Just,
22: yeah.
18: I'm glad, because otherwise, mind you, I just consider, if they get wet in the rain, I just consider it a final rinse. I don't mind too much.
22: Years ago, I was quite lazy. I never used to rinse the washing out. I'd wait till it was going to rain. And they'd still have soap, and I'd hang them out. And after it rained for a while, you'd see all the soap suds on the grass. Yeah.
18: Okay.
22: Them out on the line. But it worked pretty well, actually.
18: Oh, good. If it rained hard enough and long enough, yeah, it'll get the soap out for sure.
22: Yeah, it I love having I feel blessed I've got a clothesline because there's so many places now that don't have them anymore.
18: Yeah, exactly. Well, let's keep an eye on the service. Let's keep an eye on the service provider story, Sue. See where it goes over the next week or so.
22: Yeah, I hope my assumptions are wrong, but I can't see any Aussie contractor being better than Presbyterian Support. I can't.
18: Yeah, you're probably quite right. Yes. Yeah. As soon as I heard that capital company in Aussie, I'm going, oh, no, really? All right. Okay. That might change things a little bit. All right, Sue. Nice talking. You have a wonderful week.
22: Matey.
18: All right.
22: You too.
18: Thank you. Cheers for that. There's a very long, complicated one about perfumes. I might try and read it during the commercial break. We'll see how we go. Back after this.
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18: News Talk ZB, I've had a quick look at that text, and, you know, they can't even spell the word that. They go da, D-A. And, I don't want to know about it. Wesley, good morning.
25: Hey, Jim, how are you? I've been in contact with our friend from Palmerston North.
18: Yeah.
25: He is still at the hospital. He is still waiting to be seen.
18: Really?
25: Coming up to 24 hours.
18: Ooh. Because he went in there, what,
25: yeah, Palmerston,
18: about this time yesterday morning or something?
25: Yeah, he arrived at 1:16 a.m. yesterday and is still waiting to be taken in. He's likely to be admitted once they do get to him. But Palmerston North Hospital has been pushing wait times up to 27 hours plus.
18: Yeah, he did mention, he sent me a quick email and yesterday morning and said Palmerston North Hospital is just over the top busy.
25: So, yeah, I'm disappointed that obviously he's been one of those people impacted by these long wait times, which is leading to additional discomfort and things because of why he's there. But it goes to show the strain that the system's under around the country as a whole.
18: Yeah.
25: And obviously it goes to show that the government has not delivered on the number of nurses that they were capable of delivering when they supposedly said they delivered several thousands of nurses to only discover that only 54 were actually hired. It goes to show they fell apart on the delivery. And we're seeing the consequences with these long wait times. But Palmerston North has also lost quite a few of their doctors because of the workload and no backup, really. So add that to the situation and it's just made even worse.
18: Yes, I suppose, because his injuries, he's not there with life-threatening injuries. Like a friend of mine went through the Auckland hospital system, neurological system, blood-on-brain type thing, last Tuesday, and he couldn't believe the service and the help that he got. You know,
25: if you've got a serious injury that is life threatening, they will give you priority.
18: Yes, that's what he found.
25: Yeah, still with the pain and discomfort he's experiencing.
18: I'm sure they could have given him something for the pain.
25: They've given him morphine, but that only can last for so long, and they only can give so much of that. But yeah, as he shared over the air to us, it's an ongoing situation, and the hospital is just not helping the matter with the delays.
18: Mm.
25: But as someone that's been working with Parliament on these sort of things, the people I've been working with, they've only been able to do so much because when the government instructs to cut the budget, it's usually the front line. Either vacancies don't get filled or higher management get let go, and then that just cascades to log jams across the whole system. And people don't realize how much we are reliant on the public service as a whole across all departments. When they are fully functioning, how efficient it can actually be.
18: Yeah, you know, if fully functioning, the public service is indeed. It's a fantastic organization. And they do play a very important part in the running of this country.
25: But obviously the country can't run well if the public service is not being staffed to the levels that it needs. And that's not only just the hospitals. I've got the same issue literally next door to me, in the sense of the firefighters, their trucks not being able to deliver when they need them to. And the ordering and slow delivery of replacements as well, and the mess that has been. And then obviously there's the pay dispute that has not been resolved. So, yeah, I'm seeing it literally right out my kitchen window, effectively.
18: Mm.
25: And obviously I do have people that work across the hospital system, because I have a number of relatives that work across the Wellington Hospital who are currently looking after the cop that was injured in the big crash the other week and is still in a coma.
18: I thought

0: Yeah, well, I would wait for any update to come through official sources or family.
1: Yeah.
0: Wesley, as opposed to secondhand through you and somebody that you know on the ward, if you know what I mean?
1: I'm going through the media sources that I've been able to retrieve from, which is basically the main media sources that you've got access to.
0: Hmm. All right.
1: It goes to show how important it is that the system functions when people need it the most. And obviously, it is not functioning at optimum capacity, and it's hurting people.
0: Okay.
1: And I'll leave it at that.
0: Okay. Cheers, you have a good left of the weekend, Wesley.
1: See ya.
0: All right, bye. Some texter wants to know if I'm a trained medic. No. I once did a St. John course. That's hardly a trained medic. And that's nothing. Somebody wishes Wesley took a happy pill. Yeah. You still there, Wesley? Yep. An explanation on the Da perfume texter. It's just, THE, the. That was around like about 15 years ago. It's so old it's got whiskers. Before we get to the break and then to Kushla, I'd like to know, just on the quiet, how many of us have an American Express credit card? Now, at one point many years ago, having an Amex card was a real status symbol. You knew you had made a certain grade if you had an American Express card. Now, the reason I'm bringing this up, Amex made the news, I think it was last week, they refused to increase the credit limit for one of the wealthiest men in the UK. Now, you might have heard of this guy, Lord Alan Sugar, the billionaire businessman from the UK version of The Apprentice. Now, Monday last week or the week before, his request for an increase in his credit limit was turned down by Amex. Now, Lord Sugar was furious. He says he spent 4 hours on the phone to Amex. They knew who he was. His request was still turned down. They refused to increase his credit limit. Now, that aside, when I read the story, I wondered just how many of us still have an Amex card. I've never had one. But back in the 1980s and the 90s, American Express, huge, absolutely huge. These days, not so much. I've seen signs in some stores and restaurants that say something along the lines of American Express not accepted here. And on the converse, there are signs I've seen in retailers and shops and bars, Amex is accepted here. So it's not a 100% hit rate if you want to use your Amex card to purchase something. Not all businesses want to know about it. Why would that be? If businesses don't accept Amex, there must be a reason. I remember a friend of mine, he was a merchant, he owned a couple of shops around Auckland, and he stopped accepting Amex because they paid in 90 days or something. So he thought that was a bit rich, so he got rid of them. American Express cards, are they still out there? Amex cards, are they still out there? Are they still being used? Let me know. 0800 80 10 80. It's just gone 20 minutes to one. Stadium Cast, Stadium
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2: Got a text here from Phil. He wants to know, well, this is what he says. Jim, are you a Kmart shopper? Not especially, no. I have been into Kmart, you know, once or twice over the years, usually with somebody who's there to buy something. I'm not really a Kmart shopper. And then goes on to say, excited about the brand new shop opening in Northwest early next month. Phil. Okay. Northwest. Northwest of what? Northwest of Auckland? Northwest of Christchurch? But I don't know of a Kmart store opening a new one. So, you know, a few more details. Phil, maybe give me a call. What do you like about Kmart that you're excited about a brand new Kmart opening? Obviously close to where you are. Hi, Kushla.
3: Oh, hi. Well, okay. First of all, foremost, I think there may be a new Kmart opening up in Christchurch. He might be the fool who rings John McDonald in the morning sometimes. And I think there's going to be a new one there, but I could be wrong. But, anyway, the thing is, that's what I kind of think could be happening. But anyway, another thing now with this Dolly Parton, you see, I was going to ring the program last night and I was thinking, well, I mean, I did think, well, perhaps the place, the world might have been a better place for Dolly Parton hadn't been, you know, in existence and been singing and, you know, doing what she did and so on. But, I mean, she wasn't totally one of my top favourite singers either. You know, I mean, I didn't mind her, but, I mean, I still think, you know, some of the other female singers that I've, you know, would do more for me. You know, I'd rather sort of buy the
2: Calvin was saying that yesterday, and he actually named his favourite female country singer, Emily Harris. I can't remember now. But
3: Emily Harris was good. Emily Harris was good, and I think, not Loretta Lynn so much, but the one that sang with Jim Reid's, what was her name now? She was quite a good country singer. But, you know, I still think I prefer Living Newton John and, you know, the woman's out of Fleetwood Mac and maybe Dana and of course, Enya and Sarah Brightman and some of those ones over her, you know. I mean, and even Melanie, you know, who used to sing, who died a few years ago and perhaps... what's her name now? Linda Ronstadt. Do you know what I mean?
2: I still
3: think they appealed to me more than, than Dolly Parton. But still, I mean, I didn't dislike her either. But, I mean, I'd listen to the music. I wouldn't turn it off. But honestly, she's been on every station I've tuned into. You know, I mean, I do sort of sometimes listen to what, between the music stations and the other ones, you know. And I've heard about her death and, you know, she's been interviewed with Mike Hoskin and I listened to the other program and then she's going to be the guest artist on Radio Fairmead tomorrow. So that's another lot of her. And, okay, I mean, it might have been a better place that she was there, but I still think there's been a few, you know, like even Karen Carpenter, you know, was a good appeal to me more too. And but still, you know, well, she's had her tributes because of her death, and I suppose that's one good, you know, people that express themselves. And,
2: yeah, well, yeah, exactly. Because I've tracked down that interview that Hosking did with Dolly Parton in 2023 as part of their promotion for her rock album, Rockstar.
3: Yes.
2: So I might play that probably the last hour after the rugby has finished. I might play that.
3: Okay, well, I've just got a few more things to say, too. Now,
2: yes.
3: With, in all calls, I reject time, and with the National and the Radio NZ, I've heard something the other night, the early hours in the morning, but okay. Now, with perfumes now, I used to get some of those kind of perfumed kind of oils myself, and I did like wearing them, but of course now, with the spray-ons, sometimes I spray too much on, and it makes you feel a bit toxic. It, you know, and it makes you affects everything. You know, when, and it makes me feel a bit sick if I put too much on, and even smelly than other people. Over perfumed people can be toxic, and smelly. Now I even understand why somebody complained at a restaurant. Somebody turning up with too much perfume on. Well, you see, I used to like the perfumes you could dab a bit on. I mean, I used to wear you know various perfumes like Chanel No. 5, Estee Lauder. I used to wear You're the Fire, and I used to use, you know, or there's various ones that I used to put on, and Chanel No. 5 and so on. And I used to love those perfumes, but if you can't just dab a wee bit on, you know, where you normally would put them, you know, it sort of saturates you. But another thing I don't like either is clothes that are not properly rinsed. I cannot stand just too much smell of soap powder or, you know, laundry powder or anything like that on your clothes once they've been washed. I just like the fresh smelling clothes, and I cannot stand anything penetrating on them. You know, once they've been washed, I just like them to be freshly smelling and no smell of any soap powder or you know, kind of any of those, you know, sort of anything, you know, really, because it makes me feel a bit sick too, you know, the smelling it. And even people would come in and to your place, or you see them out and they sit next to you and their clothes reek of soap powder. It just can make me feel a bit toxic too, you know. I like things just to, like, be fresh, you know, and be well rinsed, and you know. But I got some washing done, and I got some things out today because it was a nice fine day. But Thursday was shocking weather here. You know, it was very cold and very stormy. And I thought, oh well, you know, it's not much of a day at all. You know, so you know, I don't sort of like going out, and if I don't need to go out when it's
2: It was like that in Auckland last evening too. It was miserable. In fact, I thought I'd come into work a little bit early just in case the roads got flooded and I couldn't get through. So that was my dilemma last night. Do I leave a little bit early just in case? It was pouring down and blowing. And I'm going, I think I might leave now. I'm good to go.
3: Well, the thing is, too much water on the you know, roads and that can actually make your car stop. I mean, you can lose control over it. You can lose your, well, years ago, I was told you could lose your brakes. So you have to crawl through the water. One time I went to Brighton, and there was a lot of water on the ground. It was like a river between getting from, you know, Pages Road right up to where, you know, you get into Brighton. And it was like a river, and I was thinking, well, gosh, everybody else seemed to go. So I thought, well, I've got there now. I'm just going to have to just crawl over it, go as slow as I can while I'm, and just, you know, you pump your brakes, you know, as we were told years ago, you know, when you're going through water, and so it dries out the linings, and so your brakes, you don't lose your brakes, or, you know, it can really, it can actually.
2: Yeah, it wasn't quite that bad, but it was bad enough that I've got to get to a commercial break, Kushla, so I'm going to have to wrap it. But I couldn't see the lines on the road, you know. So the Pakuranga Road, that's like a 3-lane highway both ways, like 6 lanes. And so, and I'm trying to find my lane, and they're under about an inch of water, sort of thing, the lines. And I found them. I knew where I was pretty much 99.9% of the time, but the road was reasonably busy, and I wanted everybody to stay in our lanes. And we did, for the most part. So that was good. That was very good.
3: Oh, that's good. So, Alicia, I hope you'll be safe going home when you go home too. All right, then?
2: All right.
3: Safe travels.
2: Okay.
3: All right, then. I'll talk to you later, okay?
2: Okay, bye. Cheers, Kushla. Thank you very much. News Talk ZB, 8:30 to 1.
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2: Okay, just got a few texts on the Kmart. Texts are wondering, am I a Kmart shopper? And he was excited about the brand new one opening in the Northwest early next month. And so many texters have told us, or me, and now you, that this is out in Auckland, West Auckland, where Costco is. As one texter says here, Kmart Northwest to compete with Costco, more crap for less, says M. It's going to be the biggest Kmart store in the country, and it's opening sometime in September, sometime next month. So there we go. And thank you for all those people who responded to that as well. Hi, Mike.
19: Yeah, hi. Good morning, Jim. How are you?
2: All right. How are you, bud? All right?
19: Yeah, good, thank you. Now, going right through school, et cetera, and a bit of varsity, I thought I knew all the countries in the world, and I've just discovered a new one.
2: Ooh.
19: Have you heard of Eritrea?
2: Yes, Eritrea? I have. It's part of Africa.
19: Yeah, on the Horn of Africa. I'd never heard of it before.
2: Is that where the young king died?
19: You mean just recently?
2: Yeah, I didn't read the story, but apparently, yeah, the very young African king of one of those sort of African nations died. I just wondered if that's where you saw the story. I didn't read which state.
19: No, I didn't. The only reason I discovered it is because I Google searched which country is the least technologically advanced in terms of digitalization, and it's Eritrea.
2: Okay.
19: So, yeah, never heard of that country before, but historically it's reasonably significant. There was a guy just after the birth and death of Christ named Mani, and he developed a religion that made its way, well, right around the world, apparently, and through to China. Oh. And, the name of it's Manichaeism. And that's probably where the word manic comes from. But that religion embraced Christianity, Judaism, the Muslim faith, Zoroastrianism. And the guy Mani regarded himself as a prophet. And he taught about the dualistic nature of life on earth, with light and goodness and materialism and darkness. But yeah, it got quashed out after a few centuries by the Roman Catholics. And
2: I'm just wondering why I would have heard about Eritrea then. Maybe it had a famine there or something, like decades ago.
19: Yeah, not sure. It's got it's run by a dictatorship, or autocracy, to put it nicely, but it's got a population of nearly 7 million people. So yeah, I was just flabbergasted that I'd never heard of it.
2: Yeah, I suppose. Because I,
19: anyway, I
2: had heard of it, but I, if you asked me to place it on a map of Africa, couldn't have done it. I, you know, I could just, yeah, my knowledge is what I told you.
19: Just south of Egypt. Just south of Egypt, yeah.
2: Oh, sounds like not a bad place to be then.
19: Interesting, yeah. I wouldn't mind visiting.
2: You wonder how you'd get there. Yes. I can't, yeah. So how many people did you say in the
19: population of nearly 7 million.
2: It's not much more than us. That's quite a...
19: That's right. Yeah, it's a strange anomaly, if you ask me.
2: Well, isn't it good that you decided you'd do a bit of investigating about something and you found a new country, a country you were unfamiliar with?
19: A new country with a new religion, well, an old religion that I hadn't heard of, yeah. Interesting.
2: Yeah. Oh, well, keep searching. You never know what else you're going to find, Mike.
19: Thanks, Jim. Have a good night.
2: Okay, bud. Yeah, you too. Thank you for that. Yeah, well, I was wondering how many of us still run an American Express card, because just from what it seems to me, fewer and fewer of us are. And one texter says, Amex taking a merchant processing fee higher than Visa or MasterCard, so shops don't like to take them. So maybe we'll try for calls, a few calls on Amex after news, sport and weather at 1:00.
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7: In this update, Met Service forecasts heavy downpours will drench northern and eastern parts of the North Island until later this morning. Orange heavy rain warnings cover Auckland, Coromandel, Bay of Plenty and Gisborne, with up to 100 millimetres of rain forecast. Northland and Coromandel have had heavy rain. The warnings for Northland and Waikato have been lifted. Met Service says the weather system will continue tracking southeast through the night, moving across the East Cape. New Plymouth's mayor believes it's better to rip the band-aid off now than cause more damage down the line as the Awakino Gorge closes again. The section of State Highway 3 in northern Taranaki closed yesterday for the installation of three new culverts under the road and to allow for better water drainage. It's the 10th closure in a year and follows severe weather in April, which caused multiple slips and damage. Mayor Max Brough says maintenance is simply a must and the damage has been clear when maintenance is not done. The road should reopen on Wednesday. A United States tourist has described escaping a wall of water in Nepal after flash flooding on Wednesday. The death toll is rising, with at least 600 people dead and more than 2,500 missing, including five New Zealanders. Anjana Raja told CNN what they saw before being rushed to higher ground by their tour guide.
8: Going all the way up, and just like a tsunami, the how it sweeps going like a roll, it just took the buses, houses, people, everything. We saw people just getting sucked in the water.
7: Tauranga City Council spent more than $500,000 on its report on January's Mount Maunganui campground tragedy. The report shows the council was warned repeatedly of landslide risks before six people were killed. Jordan Dunn has the story.
9: The Herald reports the paper's author, Paul Davison KC, was paid more than $400,000. The remaining amount went to assistants and interview transcribers. Mayor Mahi Drysdale says the review was both necessary and worthwhile because it delivered fast answers, allowing the council to implement changes sooner.
7: Another boost to fuel capacity at Marsden Point, with BP signing a deal for additional diesel and jet fuel storage. Channel Infrastructure will invest some $65 to $70 million to bring this storage into service in 2028. Political reporter Troy Matich has more.
10: Chief Executive Rob Buchanan says he's proud to announce investment in extra stores at a critical time for fuel infrastructure. BP's New Zealand President Hayley Mahoney says the agreement will help BP meet current and future customer demand, while strengthening the security of supply across the country.
7: Auckland's port is backing the city as a top cruise destination as the season begins. The Crown Princess tied up alongside Queen's Wharf in Auckland yesterday. Port of Auckland Chief Executive Roger Gray says 9 fewer ships are scheduled this season, but they are focused on delivering what the industry needs so ships can come back. The Crown Princess carries just over 3,000 passengers and some 1,200 crew. The ship sailed for Sydney last night and returns on October the 3rd. In sport, Taranaki broke a three-game losing run with a 40-26 win over Canterbury in New Plymouth. It's Canterbury's second loss in a row. North Harbour just missed out on their bid for a fourth straight win. Despite a late dash, they were beaten 43-40 by their hosts Manawatu. To the NRL in Sydney.
11: The Dolphins and the Roosters, they're both storms. The Roosters suddenly look shaky. The Dolphins, they are genuine premiership contenders.
7: The Dolphins have done themselves and the Warriors a favour with a 26-12 win over the Roosters. Now, this result drastically boosts the odds of the Dolphins staying in the top four, while a win later today will all but guarantee the Warriors a top two finish. New Zealand golfer Daniel Hillier is in clubhouse second at 9 under par, a shot off the lead through 36 holes of the British Masters. That's news and sport. I'm Joe Gilfillan.
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20: 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The forecast to midnight tonight. Northland showers becoming isolated. Auckland to Waikato, also Coromandel and the Bay of Plenty. Rain with heavy falls, localised downpours possible in the Bay of Plenty, easing to isolated showers. Waitomo to Manawatu, including Taupo, Tomanui and Taihape. Partly cloudy, a few showers. Gisborne and northern Hawke's Bay, rain clearing to fine this morning. Southern Hawke's Bay, Wairarapa, Kapiti and Wellington. Also Nelson, Marlborough and Canterbury. Mainly fine, a few showers with hail developing about Banks Peninsula later this afternoon. Buller to Westland, showers. Otago, Southland and Fiordland, showers, some heavy and squally with hail. Snow may affect high-level roads. For the Chatham Islands, an overcast morning, then increasing fine breaks, rain developing later in the day.
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20: Newstalk ZB, 1:07 on a Sunday morning, Sunday, August 30. We are doing open line talkback on the ZB network until the rugger, until the football starts. We'll be crossing to Cape Town at around about 20 minutes to 3, Elliot Smith will do the call. The second test, the All Blacks v South Africa, from sometime just after 3 is my understanding. But meantime, the phone number, 0800 80 1080. We are doing talk back, open line, so anything you want to have a crack at, really, 0800 80 1080. The text is 9292, and the email is jim@newstalkzb.co.nz. And as I mentioned this last hour, how many of us still run an American Express credit card? And were you one of those people back in the 80s and the 90s that had one? Because they kind of, I never did. But, you know, if you brought out an Amex card to pay for a round of drinks or something, everyone went, cool, okay, that person's made it. As shallow as we all were in those days, I suppose. But over the years, you just don't see them anymore. You just don't see the Amex being brought out. Just, you know, I got a text last hour saying that the merchant processing fee is higher than Visa or MasterCard, so shops don't like to take them. Yep, and I remember a friend of mine who was in business in Auckland. He decided not to take them because they were doing sort of like a 90-day settlement. So somebody would buy something from one of their stores, and 3 months later they get money for it. And he said, no, stuff that. So they got rid of Amex. So just wondering, how many people still run Amex? I do believe their loyalty program is pretty good. Like if you spent, you know, quite a bit of money, the loyalty program actually meant something. Like some of the other cards, they're a bit, yeah, really? You got to spend $1 million to get $20 in credit or whatever. But apparently, from what I've heard, American Express are quite generous with their loyalty options. So do you still run an Amex? Did you run an Amex back in the day? Would you consider going back to Amex? And if you are a business person, do you accept American Express cards? Because over the years, I've seen so many signs in businesses saying American Express cards are not accepted here. And then I've also seen cards, merchants actually have to spell this out, American Express are accepted here. So I'm just wondering whether they've still got the same sort of following penetration, market penetration that maybe they used to back in the 80s. Let me know, 0800 80 10 80. Matt, hello.
15: Good morning.
20: Good morning, Matt. Do you run an Amex?
15: Never heard of Amex. I've heard of American Express.
20: That's the one.
15: Yeah. Oh, is that the abbreviation? Oh, yeah, of course it is. Yeah. Okay, I'm about 10 years behind. I didn't want a credit card. I had one once and got in trouble with it, so I cut it in half. Told my bank never give me one again. So, yeah, just too easy to chuck things on it. But, yeah.
20: Yes, they can be easy. I remember when I first got one, you know, years and years and years, when I was a sort of a teenager first out working, I got an Amex card. A credit card. And in the end, I decided to do the same thing. I just got rid of it because I wasn't running it properly, you know. And, my bills were getting bigger because I wasn't paying it every month like I should be. And so I didn't have a credit card for quite a while. And I have now had one for many, many years. Much more sensible about how I operate it. So it's all good. It's all good.
15: They suck you in at first because you think, oh, as long as I pay my balance before the month, I don't get charged interest. But you start to, you know, the balance gets more and more. Then you realize you're close to maxed out. Or just takes one thing to go wrong where you have to pay $1,000 or more on something. And then you go, oh, I can't make my repayments. All the interest is starting to creep in and then quite a high interest rate.
20: Last time I checked or last time I heard, it was something like 19-20%.
15: That's a lot. Bad. Yeah, especially if it's, $4,000 or something. Then you think, how much is that per month that I'm paying in interest? Yeah, so never again. Bad enough having other debt, let alone credit card. But if you do it properly, it's a good idea. But I've got a debit card, and that's all I need.
20: Yeah, you're right, actually. That's pretty much all you need these days. Debit card can get you pretty much anywhere that a credit card can. Because I've seen friends of mine, they open up their wallet, and they've got a whole bunch of credit cards there. Why do you need so many?
15: Luxury.
20: Yeah. Just one will do, really. I don't think you need two or three of them.
15: Maybe it's to rob Peter to pay Paul.
20: Well, back in the day, I did know friends who have done that. Yep. They were using one credit card to pay off another credit card, which then, oh, God. I can see a spiral right there.
15: A vicious circle of spiraling, right?
20: Yeah.
15: But you're going on to the fragrance thing. That's all Mikey's specialised subject. It's a shame he doesn't ring up as a caller anymore, being a host, because we do miss him calling as a caller. But no, I've, apart from using soap, I've still got the same bottles of Brut from when I was probably in my 20s. So I hardly ever use it. And
0: it wouldn't be any good now, would it? Or is it so full of alcohol it smells exactly the same?
15: It still smells the same, little green bottle.
0: Yeah, I remember
15: it. About halfway through, and I've had it since I was probably even a teenager, like 30-odd years ago, you know, and it just goes to show you how much I care about stuff like that.
0: Yeah, I bought that little green bottle when I first started working. I thought, you know, I haven't had any fragrances before, so I got a Brut. I don't think I had two bottles, but I definitely had one, splashing it around liberally like I did.
15: The old entry-level fragrance.
0: Yeah, that's right.
15: Not too bad. But then I suppose the old aerosol ones turned up, then the sort of roll-on deodorants. But Lynx Africa was the big one, wasn't it, back in the, I don't know, when did that come out?
0: Which one?
15: 90s. Lynx Africa, the spray can one. Yeah.
0: Oh, Lynx. Lynx?
15: Yeah, oh, the deodorant, more sort of a fragrance, isn't it?
0: Okay. Yeah.
15: But I don't smell anyway, so what? Yeah. I don't need it.
0: That's right. That's right. And I never liked the idea of those roll-ons, you know, the underarm roll-ons. Just there's something about that claggy under. Nah, didn't like that. So I didn't go down that road.
15: Yeah, saved myself a fortune and not buying stuff like that. Anyway, I don't know how our friend Chris is doing. I went to ring him say, but I didn't get through. He's probably a bit down in the dumps, having to wait again for his infection to clear up before he goes back. But yeah, thinking of you, Chris. Hope you're doing all right.
0: Yeah, same here. I hope he calls as well. Just a little catch up.
15: Yeah. I think it's you keep his spirits up, you know. But yeah, I after work yesterday, my new boss again. I got shown around my new job, which I'm going to start next week. So I'm getting back into full time night shift.
0: Okay. Will you still be calling, or you're not allowed to, or what's the story?
15: Oh, well, I haven't heard. I'm not allowed to, but I will be, yeah.
0: Oh, good, good. Because there was one truck driver years ago went from one trucking company to another, and he wasn't allowed to call talkback while he was on the road.
15: Oh, okay.
0: Which I thought was rough, really. I mean, you know, helps keep the guy awake. Doodly-doodly, you know.
15: It goes into your freedom a bit, doesn't it? Being told you're not allowed to do this and that. But, yeah, I'm just going through the contract now and signing all the TORO and the IRD and the student loan. Quite a lot of paperwork. I forget when you start a new job, how tedious it is. But
0: it's been a while myself, yes. How tedious it is.
15: Yeah, but I'll be doing like 45 to 50-hour weeks. So then that's just 5 days. Five nights, I should say, but I'll probably get to do the odd 6 day in training for my class five finally, because I put myself through there last November last year. I paid for it myself, the license, but just been trying to find the right job that I can start using it. So, yeah. I remember telling you I was going to do this and finally getting around to it.
0: Yeah. And what does Class 5 allow you to drive?
15: Oh, that's just a trailer on the big trucks. So, yeah.
0: All right.
15: That cost me, like, I paid for it myself, like $1,500 to do that. That's the last stage I need to do. I should have done it years ago when I got offered to from employers, but I just didn't want to at the time because that meant that you're getting sent line hauling out of town all the time, and when you do have a family life, it didn't suit me. I didn't want to be going out of town, staying away. I always stuck to the local delivery work, which is pretty much still what I'm be doing now. But get to be trained up, and I figure when my dogs are gone in the next, I don't know, 5-10 years, I'm going to sell up where I live and probably go to Aussie and, you know, change my whole life around a bit, keep things interesting.
0: Yeah, get yourself a blue heeler.
15: Oh, yeah. To be honest, I don't know if I'd get dogs again. I'd rather probably do what you do, Jim, and just help people look after their dogs and get them back. Cause,
0: yeah, there is a benefit to that as opposed really to owning.
15: When you live alone, it's tough, isn't it, to fit them in. And I try not to neglect my dogs by, well, that's the whole reason I do night shift. Otherwise, I'd be working days. But yeah. I do it all for my dogs so they're not abandoned all day. At least they're asleep while I'm at work, you know. It's the main thing.
0: Yeah. No, you're doing the best you can there, Matt.
15: Yeah, well, that's it. All right, well, I'll let you get on with, you've got a short night, so I'll let you get on to the rest of the people. And
0: all right,
15: I'll be calling from now on more regularly.
0: Excellent.
15: Everyone's discussed.
0: No, mate, no, I'll be good to hear from you. Take it easy, Matt.
15: Cheers, Jim.
0: All right, buddy. Thank you. Right, doing that. On the credit card, the Amex, the texter says, I applied for an Amex but was declined. I'm glad they declined me, but they did not take into account the full household income, so I didn't bother processing it. I was interested due to the points benefits, especially for flights. I would recommend at least two credit cards with two different providers. So when you're overseas, if the merchant has a problem with one card, you've got the other one as a backup only. Need to pay it as you go, otherwise are paying more interest, etc. Yeah, when you travel, I suppose, Ep, good point. Well made. It is 20 past one.
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0: News Talk ZB. Oh. Hi, Annabelle. Good morning.
23: Good morning. How are you, Jim?
0: Thank you for asking, Annabelle.
23: Oh, is that, why is that surprising?
0: No.
23: Yeah, anyway, you know, now that last caller, what a gem. You know, you see, that's what it's all about. People listening everywhere and attracting new callers. And it is kind of like family, isn't it? And, you know, there's that connection.
0: And Matt is one of the good guys.
23: Yeah. And being told he's not allowed to listen to talkback. Well, sometimes I don't blame that because some of it can be atrocious. But a lot of it's good, educational, and, you know, it can be very downgrading or uplifting. But anyway, so yeah, well, so he'll listen to what he listens to. Probably better listening to them better than Edge, because I like Edge for music. I listen to different stations. Mainly I listen to ZB and that sports station, but I also listen to Edge. But ZB's number one to me.
0: Right. Good to know.
23: Right. Moving on quickly.
0: Yes.
23: About credit cards, I don't use them, partly because I'm old school, but also since the earthquake, I know how important it is to not rely on cards, not rely on whatever sort of credit cards or bank cards, or, well, I just use a Westpac card, but there's so many different kinds of way of transactions. But cash, to me it's important to have cash on hand because you just never know.
0: Mm-hmm.
23: And seriously, in the February earthquake, well, the September one was bad enough, but the February one was more terrible. You know, a lot of things went down, and I was so thankful. I always had cash on me. I always had batteries. I always had everything of importance for an emergency. But anyway, right, so, okay, so I'll move it, put that aside, and just say go the ABs tomorrow morning. What's your thoughts on how they will go? They were brilliant last week, and now people are they overly confident, or will South Africa come storming back?
0: Well, I was talking to one of the sports guys last night, and he said, I don't want to jinx them, and I said, you can't. It's you know, you're thousands of miles away. There's nothing you can do that will jinx them. But he says he's got a strange feeling that the All Blacks are playing so well, they haven't even hit their straps yet, he reckons. So he says it will be an All Black victory this morning. And he said he wouldn't be at all surprised if they go the entire tour without being beaten. So,
23: wow.
0: But
23: remember last year we won the first test at Eden Park and defended the record. Then we got smacked
0: in Wellington. That's right. Yes.
23: So someone pointed that out.
0: He would have known that.
23: Don't get carried away. Yeah. Is that fair to say? Just don't get carried away. But we did very well to win over there, and they certainly.
0: Yeah, and I mean, he's a sports guy. He's a sports guy, sports reporter. He's not even going to watch the game. He is going to go home because he finished work at midnightish. He's just going to go home, go to bed, and then he'll look at the score when he wakes up, and then he'll watch the game.
23: Right.
0: Because it just stresses him out too much.
23: Oh, it's very stressful. It can be stressful. I was supposed to be enjoyable, but blooming, it can be stressful. And up the wires tomorrow. Yes. And then here's the latest. A couple more players injured. Now they've got Jed Cleary coming in.
0: Yeah, I heard.
23: I'm a Cleary's son and Nathan Cleary's brother. So, yeah. All right, I'll let you go. And what are you going to do when the game starts? Do you go home or are you going to watch it?
0: No, I've got to stay here because I have to fill in that final hour. Whatever time the game finishes, which last week it was about 5:15, so I've got to get to 6 o'clock somehow.
23: I'm it's not going to be too difficult for you if we lose. But anyway,
0: if we lose, no trouble. If we win, then, yeah. I think I got 3 calls in 45 minutes last week, I think. I didn't get many. All right, Annabelle.
23: Really? Okay, bye. All right.
0: Thank you for the call. Appreciate it. News Talk ZB, one spare, no, I was going to say one spare line, not at all. It is 27 past one.
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10: I haven't heard the name of the country Eritrea for years, but it was quite big in the news maybe about 20 or 30 years ago, because I think there was both a drought and a civil war going on at the same time. Usually an the other in some country, but I think they're both occurring at the same time. It was quite big on the news, and they had journalists, correspondents making their way in there. And so that's, and also it's quite a distinctive name, isn't it? Eritrea.
0: Eritrea, you know? Yeah. And according to a text I got last hour, earlier this hour, Eritrea was part of Ethiopia. There was conflict for 10 years, 1981 to 1991. It officially declared independence in 1993. So, yes, way back then it would have been in the news quite a bit.
10: Yeah, I thought you'd cut yourself off or something. Well, as I said, it's hard to keep track there. I watch a lot of Al Jazeera. They're about the only major news network that has correspondents in just about every country in Africa. So every time there's a military coup, which it usually happens to be about one every 1 or 2 weeks in one of the many countries in Africa, we're crossing to our correspondent, and there they are as the tanks rumble past on the dirt road or something, you know.
0: Yep. and their flak jackets and helmets.
10: Yeah, so, I'm not sure about, I mean, there may have been maybe 50 years ago, or maybe 40 years ago, or there may have been, 30 years ago and 20 years ago, who knows, but anyway, the name has not come up, and I haven't seen anything on the news either about it. I mean, there's only so much news that they can have on on the hour or 45 minutes.
0: And the caller, just Googled, the question was along the lines, which is the least technological country on the planet? And up popped Eritrea.
10: Well, it's interesting, right? But what's the definition of least technological?
0: Well, that was my word, not his. I don't know how he phrased it, but you can sort of see it, I suppose. A poor African country, they wouldn't be, right out in front when it comes to technology.
10: Now, credit cards. I have never had a credit card. I'm philosophically opposed to credit cards. I mean, I have an EFTPOS card, I try to keep a balance of about $1,000 in it just in case I'm stranded somewhere down country visiting someone and my car breaks down and got to pay to have it towed or something.
0: Yep.
10: And I don't have, I don't carry $1,000 cash on me. I just leave that sort of sitting here. Sometimes it goes down a bit below and a bit above because I always use cash to pay for my supermarket shopping and so on. I've always been philosophically opposed to credit cards. I mean, you never seem to hear many people say, "What a great invention. I'm so glad I got one." They're usually complaining about, paid too much interest and whatever it is, I think, if you haven't got the money, don't pay for something. Don't buy it.
0: I use the credit card, but I've got the money, but I just use, although the Visa card, the reward's just not the same. You used to be able to get Air New Zealand dollars by using your credit card. Their Visa doesn't do that anymore. So,
10: but if you've got the money in the bank, why don't you just use your EFTPOS card where it doesn't cost anything? You just use your own money.
0: Well, it doesn't cost me any money anyway because I pay it off every month. So there's no credit actually involved here. I'm just using it just for ease of operation.
10: Oh, okay. Is that the same with all credit cards? Whereas if you pay it off monthly, you don't carry any money owed forward, yeah. Then you don't get charged anything at all.
0: No.
10: Oh. No.
0: Yeah,
10: no, I'm still philosophically
0: more and more, more and more merchants aren't taking cash as well. They need some card, probably FPOS, even though I've seen no FPOS either. Some of them are funny. You know, I don't get it. But I was more wondering about Amex, you know. You just don't see an American Express card anywhere anymore. My brother used to have one, and I haven't seen him pull out an Amex in years. So, yeah. So I'm just wondering, yeah, are they still a thing? American Express cards, are they still a thing?
10: Well, it's the same with Visa. You know, they were probably the two big Diners, American Express, Diners and Visa.
0: Oh,
10: Diners. I don't know if they were the only ones at one stage or whatever, but they were the sort of the big ones.
0: Yeah, Diners card.
10: Sort of thing. You never hear about those anymore. And so on. So, rugby. Should we have a quick word on the rugby?
0: You go, Grant.
10: You tell me what to expect. That the rugby. Well, I wonder what is going on in a Springbok camp. Okay, the coach makes 10 changes. Okay, some changes might have been horrible. 10 changes to the team that lost, and they only really lost the second half. Quite badly, but they did, you know, a match. And then now we hear that two of the players dropped. Chislin Colby, the little winger with the headgear, great sidestepper. He's been brought back in, and the black first five, who was replaced by old timer and kicker. Good goal kicker and good punter, but that's about all. Andre Pollard, both of those have been replaced by players that they were dropped for, you know, yesterday. So, and there's no mention that they were injured or not. They may, you know, it's a bit panicky to me, I have to say.
0: Oh, okay. That's interesting.
10: But certainly, you know, they're going to be breathing fire, the South Africans. And I think it'll be a much closer, whichever way it goes, it'll be a much closer contest. But it's interesting looking at the news clips from good friend Andrew Saville beaming in from Cape Town. It seems we may even have more All Black support in the Africans themselves, especially the Black Africans.
0: Yeah, there seems to be a different contingent of Kiwis there making themselves known.
10: No, certainly, whichever way it goes, it'll be a closer game. I still think the most likely outcome of this format series is two tests all, which, of course, is why years ago they decided maybe on tours we'll have three tests. Okay, you could have something like happened in the Lions, where here, was it 2018, 2017, well, around about then, when it was one test all and one drawn. So it was a shared trophy, but usually it's something like that, very rare to happen. And in the old days, it always used to be four tests, and there were a number of series that ended, you know, whoever was playing, two all. At the end of it, it's a little, what a waste of time. Nothing has been decided. I'm pretty sure the only reason they came up with this fourth test

0: for transport and hotel bills when the touring team's in the country, but they also keep the ticket money, all the ticket money. Whereas the money maker, the All Blacks usually come up with the money maker either on the way to the UK or something like this. It's a 50-50 share of the gate takings, and pretty big stadium in Baltimore, so I'd imagine that the coffers will go up, but it will be a bit of a non-event if it ends up to all.
1: Yeah, right. Well, yes, we'll see what happens. Yeah. I'll be watching it and listening to it, but fingers crossed.
0: At my age, I have to go to sleep. I can't stay up or get up, go to sleep, and I'll be turning on the delayed coverage with no radio or anything, so it'll be like watching it live at 11 o'clock this morning on TV3.
1: Excellent. I had a feeling you might be doing that. All right. Okay. Cheers, okay. Ian Grant.
0: Yep.
1: All right. Yep. Go the ABs, as they say. It is 21-2-2. We've got one spare line, 0800-80-1080.
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1: Newstalk ZB, we're off to Christchurch now. Alison, hello, good morning.
5: Hello, talking of Mikey, is he not allowed to ring in because he's a host, he can't ring in as a caller? Is that what they said?
1: I don't think there's any written law about that, but I don't.
5: I was so pleased to hear him yesterday during the weather. So the Robitussin must have worked, mustn't it? Because I heard him on the...
1: Was he doing traffic?
5: Weather. Yeah, traffic there. So he must be coming in now, isn't he? He's got over the virus.
1: He must have. Did he sound okay?
5: Yeah, it sounded good, yeah.
1: Oh, good.
5: Yeah, couldn't believe it because he's got a very distinctive voice. So I listened and I thought, oh, when I heard him there. So he's around about somewhere there, isn't he? I was just going to say the name that Calvin mentioned, that was Patsy Cline. But I also think Reba McEntire is another one. Dolly would be probably on my list about number 5 or 6 because there's the New Zealand ones as well. We've had Suzanne Prentice and Patsy Rigger and Kylie Bell. I put her after that. But the duet with her with Kenny Rogers was absolutely fantastic. Islands in the Stream. You wouldn't get much better than that. Their combination. I'd have Kenny Rogers number one as a male country singer. Definitely.
1: Oh, okay.
5: He was just, well, I think it's Won the Gambler. To me, it's fantastic. But that's my personal opinion. Everyone's got different opinions.
1: That's
5: and,
1: right.
5: yeah, whatever. But Dolly Parton, her songwriting is absolutely fantastic, is what I would say there. Whatever. Everyone has different views on everything.
1: Yeah. Oh. Alison, you're breaking up a bit.
5: I do hope they change the name of the airport.
1: Oh, the Nashville Airport?
5: Mm. Yes. Can you still hear me all right or not?
1: Yeah, it's just breaking up a little bit. Yeah, apparently the state policy is that the person has to be dead for 2 years before they can rename.

0: the airport after that person.
1: Oh, right.
0: But they're hoping to get around that. There's a meeting, I think it is late September, late next month, where they will discuss this. Apparently it's got a lot of support. A lot of support.
1: So, oh, good. And about the line dancing, that is it Cece that rang up yesterday? Was that her name, Cece? She was wondering about that line dancing.
0: Yeah.
1: And you mentioned Waitemahari Road. I actually live 5 minutes from there, so I know. So I looked it up. And age concern, I don't know how old Cece is, but go to the library, because I think age concern, if she was in that age group, they might have classes and that. And that's one thing she could look at if she was interested in doing the line dancing. Yeah.
0: Yeah. And the meeting is September 17. That's when they'll discuss changing the name of Nashville Airport to Dolly Parton Airport.
1: Oh, good, good, good. And do you have Nurse Maud up in Auckland? Do you have all these different ones they have? Do you have what Nurse Maud there or not?
0: No, not that I know of, no.
1: Oh, right, because that man that rang yesterday about his 70 years old and had a mother of 90, he shouldn't be... having to do that. In Christchurch, we've got Nurse Maud, and you go to your doctor, his mother's doctor, if you had it, and the doctor sorts it all out, and they come out, they're fantastic, they come out from Burwood Hospital here, and they go around your house and give you all these rails, and they give you all sorts of equipment to use, and then Nurse Maud comes in, and they do the showering, and they give you stools to sit on, and you're only leasing them, you're not keeping them after that. You finish with them, they take them back after that, but they came around and gave us handrails and all round at our front door and everything like that, and fantastic. And they came in and they sorted out my mother's pills and worked out what help she needs. She got a bit of vacuuming done, and then worked out what was wrong with her. She didn't actually have go through, talk to her, and work out that she had aphasia. And then they write out little things when she played bridge still. They want you to stay in your home. They don't want you to go into a rest home. And she's still able to play bridge and everything, but they write notes out for the people coming in that you've just got to talk slowly to her and be patient. And they want you still to be able to live your normal life. But they're fantastic, Nurse Maud.
0: I've been hearing about Nurse Maud ever since I started doing talkback, really. Mm. It's not something we get in Auckland. We really do need another service like that.
1: We've got a great big fold all about this aphasia. It's sort of when your brain isn't that you can't, you're not quite as good. You've got to teach them how to use remote controls for your TV. So we have her with a remote control on TV One. When she went in the rest home after that, she wanted to watch the sport on the Sky. When it worked out, you had to push a wee roundy button and she had to sit and watch the news. And then after the news was finished, she'd sit down with the remote and look at it, and she'd push the wee circly button and it would go on to the sport so she could watch the rugby. And every Saturday night, we'd get a call. I can't get the rugby. So someone in there went and pushed the button. It's hard because you have a blackboard there, all things they have to do the next day. Marvellous what they do, Nurse Maud, is what I would say there. So I thought they were fantastic. And they come in and do the showering. That man shouldn't have to do that with his mother. At 70 years old, she could fall in there, and you've got to be careful you don't bruise their arms and things like that. And if you're not medically trained to do that, he shouldn't be having to do that. I felt very sorry for that man that rang.
0: Yeah, I did too. Yes.
1: Because that's his mother, and he's not young himself.
0: No, he's in his,
1: there, you know.
0: He's in his 70s.
1: Yes.
0: She's in her 90s.
1: That's right. Yes. And what's her mobility like? Is she able to stand? And she might be having to have one of these high stools. You need all that help.
0: She can't look after herself. That's what.
1: And Calvin mentioned about these terrible. I rang Marcus about these terrible storylines on these programs. Now they have them late at night, and they repeat them in the afternoon on this Coronation Street. My next door neighbour's 90. He doesn't understand. He's watched it all his life. He's not going to watch Coronation Street now. And I don't watch those storylines because I think. Out of respect to Grace Mullane's mother, Gillian, I wouldn't watch any of those storylines, so I just don't watch it. I couldn't be bothered watching any of those silly things like that, that's the end of that. That man came on that night on that policeman that was involved in that case. He came on that Nutters Club one Sunday night. I can't remember his name now. He was high up in the police. And he had a lot to do with Gillian Mullane. He went over and helped her out with those bags over there when she made all those bags for those people. Do you remember that night he came on the Nutters Club?
0: Ooh, I...
1: He was a man, he's quite high up in the police, and I can't quite remember what his name was now.
0: No, I can't remember.
1: He came on talking about that, and he went over and helped Gillian anyway, went over to see and helped her with the bags. I thought, what a wonderful man he was, that chap, that night. Somebody else will remember, but he was a very nice chap.
0: Yeah.
1: Definite, yeah, definite. Thanks very much.
0: Oh, is that it? Okay, all right.
1: Yeah.
0: Cheers, Alison.
1: I could tell you, I just finish up by saying, did you hear about the man at the airport? He was trying to smuggle a bird down his shorts. He was but he was wearing budgie smugglers. Okay, bye. Cheers.
0: Cheers, Alison. Thank you for that.
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0: Got a text here saying, Winston Peters used to be good at line dancing, but now he does it on the head of a pin. And a couple of smiley emojis there. Good stuff. Gavin, hello.
8: Hello. Yes, look, I want to talk about rather serious subject, not wanting to bring down the mood or anything, but about AI, and I hope that I could say something that might save other people some of the pain that I've been through. It's the introduction, the too fast introduction of AI into the health system and the welfare system. Now,
0: okay.
8: I have had a tragedy over the last 5 years. I don't have a very big family, but I lost my auntie, then my stepdad, then my only brother, and then my mother. Oh, no, sorry, I lost my only uncle before that. And then, yes, but my mother, that was on me to deal with. That fell to me. Now, I know that my mum, and I was under no illusions that she was going to live that much longer given her condition and everything, but it was sudden, and being already in that delicate situation. She was poor. She had very little, if anything much, in the bank, living week to week on a pension. And I am only on a disability. You know, I have many
0: problems.
8: Okay,
0: so what happened to AI, Gavin?
8: AI has gone into the system and changed it radically. Mum would have thought, well, okay, if I go, the worst thing that's going to happen is he's going to have to go to social welfare or whatever they're calling themselves now, changing their name so often, and get a form and then ring an undertaker that deals with that, and they will take care of it. And that is what she did. And that was how it was up until very recently. So I thought, that I was up with that. But oh no, very recently they've changed it, put the system in which is so cruel and so grueling that you would not believe. And I cannot see how most people could cope with it, because I do not, I have some computer literacy skills, but not enough to navigate this stuff, because everything you ring them, and it's AI answering it, and you have to say the magic word, and you don't know what that is.
0: No.
8: You know, to get through to the right department. And then I go in person and I ask a question, like, can I, I need, in order to get this grant, okay, I need to get a bank statement for my mother. How can I get a bank statement? And they say, oh, she didn't know. So what does she do? Does she go and ask a senior colleague who knows better? No, she goes in the corner somewhere. My mate, who has been supporting me, who I would not have made it without, noticed that she was in the corner there. She was asking AI because she didn't know. And the question she got was sort of like, well, inconclusive. Well, I'm not really sure. It could be this or that. Nearly sent us off to Papakura from Ellerslie. Just to be turned away, because the banks don't do that. It's illegal. So these people don't know their job. They don't know what's going on. They're relying on it. They're putting this AI into place, and it doesn't work. And the paperwork that I had to go through is beyond what you would believe. If I printed it all out, it would be a stack of A4 papers so big that you wouldn't believe. And even with all this help, I had to put 7 days of grueling pressure under and in a pressure cooker in an already very delicate state. And then I got sick as well, as did my friend. We were ill. We were struggling to get this stuff done, and it felt like we were trying to achieve the impossible, even with his skills and my knowledge, asking questions.
0: Yeah, all right. Now, just take a deep breath. Where are you now in the process of things?
8: I have sorted it. I have got it sorted.
0: Okay.
8: It took so much to do that. It is just absolutely unbelievable compared to what it was. And this is the thing. Only very recently, it was so much easier. Mm. You just went to the social welfare. You got the necessary forms. You got your bank statements. And you rang a funeral director that specialized in that. And, of course, you can't get a funeral because nobody can afford that. You know, it's just cremation on a shoestring budget. That funerals are a luxury now. If you don't have hundreds or thousands of dollars in your bank account on hand, a large family that can do that, then you are stuffed. You have no, you are it. You have to deal with it. And yet they make it almost impossible. And they're asking more and more and more questions, and questions going back 100 years. Like, where was your great grandparent born? And I'm like, I don't even know anyone left alive who knows this stuff. You know, when was your, when did your father die? And then did he get divorced? When did they this? And I had to get my dad, you know, my 77-year-old dad to drag out. And it's incredibly had a certificate for the divorce from all those years ago. This is the kind of level of difficulty that they're expecting from people. And you have to have a very high computer literacy thing. Now, people who are poor and in a situation like that, how could they cope? I certainly couldn't, even with, if it wasn't for having an incredible friend who went and really made himself literally ill.
0: Okay, well, I'm glad, but at least you say you had it sorted, Gavin, so, you know, we can be all grateful. It sounds like a hell of a lot of work, though. I'm sorry you had to go through all that, but success at the end. Just before we break out of this hour and In Auckland, we have the same services that Nurse Maud provides, just different contractors. The doctor signs the paperwork and it's all set up for them. My mother has a cleaner and a carer who visit. How about that? So Auckland does have a version of Nurse Maud. There you go. News Talk ZB, 2:30 to 2:00.

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6: Rugby's greatest rivalry, All Blacks v Springboks. 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
7: In this update, the window for finding survivors after the Nepal-Tibet flood is closing fast because of heavy rain and treacherous conditions thwarting rescue efforts. Official figures have more than 600 people dead and some 2,500 people, including 5 New Zealanders, missing after villages along the Nepali-Chinese border were washed away. Australia's system for collective bargaining is removing the tangles from deadlocks, while our workers here watch their pay slide backwards. Wages grew in this country only 2% in the year to June, compared with 4.1% inflation. Australia saw 3.2% wage growth and 3.8% inflation. Auckland University commercial law professor Alan Toy says pay negotiations can be time and resource intensive, but Australia's rules seem to benefit both workers and employers.
8: In Australia, in a situation where bargaining has become intractable, the Fair Work Commission can step in to assist the parties in setting the terms of that collective agreement.
7: General Practice New Zealand is pitching its 10-year blueprint for healing our health system. It wants the next government to commit to Holder 2036, which would see a cross-party commitment within Parliament's first 100 days. Measures include long-term workforce planning, shared electronic care records, funding model reviews and sustained GP investment. Interim Chair Justin Butcher says it would improve connection between primary and secondary care.
9: We're asking for the incoming government to make history, really, by locking in a bipartisan direction with public reporting. And we're looking for national consistency but local delivery.
7: It seems more of us plan to leave a gift for charity in our wills. Data from Community Foundation's Aotearoa show more than 52% of those who already give to charity are interested in the idea. Over 17% already have plans in place. CEO Eleanor Cater says at a time when charity fundraising is challenging, the number of people willing to donate was surprising.
10: The charity sector is really struggling at the moment, so there was a lot of encouraging signs that Kiwis who give are interested in the idea of structuring their giving.
7: Fears adults may run into strife with the proposed social media ban for under 16-year-olds. There's support from both National and Labour for legislation which would prevent young people using sites like Facebook and Instagram. Tech commentator Paul Stenhouse says there will most likely be a need to verify, but he says social media giants are not the most responsive if they've made mistakes.
11: If they decide accidentally, they get it wrong, that you're not of age, then what do? Your account's just blocked and you're not allowed to go on what is arguably almost a utility these days.
7: Researchers are being evacuated from a World Heritage Island amid a worsening bird flu outbreak. As it emerges, a dolphin has now tested positive for the virus. The Australian Antarctic Division's withdrawing staff from Australia's Macquarie Island in the Southern Ocean to protect the psychological well-being of its scientists. South Australia, the state hit hardest by bird flu, reported 46 new events on Friday. In sport, the All Blacks are endeavouring to keep South Africa's strike weapon out of the second test in Cape Town this morning. The Springboks dominated the scrum in the opening stanza of the first test before the All Blacks clawed back into it with second half substitutions. Halfback Cam Royguard says mistake-free running rugby will cull South Africa's chances at dominating the set piece.
12: If we can find ways to negate the amount of stoppages that there are and hopefully keep the ball and play up a bit higher, then I think there's opportunity for us there. So yeah, in terms of the backs and game drivers and stuff, we've got a few strategies in place for that.
7: Kickoff's just over an hour away. Carlos Alcaraz has opened up about the mental demons that have challenged him ahead of his return to the tennis court. The second seed will play for the first time since April at the US Open after recovering from a wrist injury. Alcaraz says it was difficult not knowing when would be the best time to make his return to the court. Alcaraz begins his US Open campaign on Tuesday morning. That's news and sport. I'm Joe Gilfillan.
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15: 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The forecast: Northland showers becoming isolated, Auckland to Waikato, also Coromandel and the Bay of Plenty. Rain with heavy falls, localised downpours possible in the Bay of Plenty, easing to isolated showers. Waitomo to Manawatū, including Taupo, Taumarunui and Taihape, partly cloudy with a few showers. Gisborne and northern Hawke's Bay, rain clearing to fine this morning. Southern Hawke's Bay, Wairarapa, Kapiti and Wellington. Also for Nelson, Marlborough and Canterbury, mainly fine, a few showers with hail developing around Banks Peninsula later this afternoon. Buller to Westland, showers. Otago, Southland and Fiordland, showers some heavy with squally and hail. Snow may affect high-level roads. For the Chatham Islands, an overcast morning, then increasing fine breaks and rain developing later in the day.
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15: Newstalk ZB, 7 past 2 on a Sunday morning, Sunday, August 30, game day. Absolute game day. We'll be crossing to Elliot in Cape Town at around about 2:45, but later this morning, and we'll get Elliot's call on the second test, South Africa, New Zealand, just after 3, I think. I've heard different. Last I heard it was 10 past, but no, so we'll be aiming for 3-ish, and Elliot will be running the show anyway at that point. So we will be going to Cape Town for the second test between the Kiwis and the South Africans at about 22 minutes to 3. This last hour, just talk about American Express. One of Britain's wealthiest men had an application to increase the limit of his Amex, and he was turned down. eventually he got it, but he was furious that a man with his wealth, I mean, apparently he is worth £1.1 billion. And he said the staff at Amex knew who he was and they still refused to increase his credit limit. More importantly to me, I was just wondering how many people still run an Amex card. You just don't see them anymore. Are they still around? Are people still using them? 0800 80 10 80. We'll get to Sandra. She's been waiting forever. Hi, Sandra.
16: Hi, Jim. The wait's been worth it. You're always worth it, Jim.
15: Oh, shucks. I'm blushing.
16: I know. I can see it from here.
15: It's like a beacon all the way to Hamilton.
16: Yeah, exactly. Oh, you'd be cheap on electricity to have around. Oh, dear.
15: Yes, I do remember years ago I was out on a yacht. It was the anniversary day regatta, and we were drinking away, yeah. and one of my Wes said, I think it was Wes said, "Oh, look at you in your big red face. We could throw you overboard. They could use you as a boy. they go round you."
16: Oh no!
15: Yes, thank you.
16: Oh, best to be known for that. Oh, well, you must have been a bit sunburnt too.
15: That's the one. Exactly.
16: Yeah. Now, this decision of Healthcare New Zealand, what do you think of that? Laying off 1,200 Auckland home support workers.
15: Yeah, well, apparently there's a massive story in Herald webpage about it. I haven't seen it. But one thing, when we discussed it at length yesterday morning, and apparently it's not not quite as bad as it looks on the surface. It's more to establish some of these organisations that are running these services. The suggestion was from a few people that they're top heavy and the, you know, sort of wasting money on middle management. So they were telling me yesterday morning it's not as bad as it looks.
16: Yeah, because 1,200 support workers, you'd think, well, they would really see anywhere minimum of 20 people a week. So you multiply that by 1,200.
15: So I do know a friend of mine's mum used to do that for many years, and it's not very well paid.
16: No, it's sort of above the minimum I think they can get. But in Auckland, if they're within Rich Vision West, they get affected, but they can go to an organisation, healthcare, if they're not getting any satisfaction, no support workers coming to them. Because that's another one that appears not to have.
15: Hold on, Sandra, I seem to have made a bit of a technical error here that's taken you off the air, but you're back on now. Here we go.
16: You just do that on purpose, don't you, Jim? You like to think that I'm yakking away into thin air.
15: Well, I did that yesterday. I forgot to turn the mic on, and I yakked away into mid-air for quite some time before I realised. And I'm getting paid to do this.
16: Yeah, you're losing it, Jim. You're losing it.
15: That's right.
16: Oh, dear. Well, I just thought that would be interesting for people. And someone has said, put the post with me there, Auckland and Hamilton don't have Nurse Maud, but you go to your doctor and you get referred to, like, the hospital or ACC, and they cover over as... the funder, and then you also get delegated, I think, from your doctor if you need OT.
15: OT?
16: Occupational therapy.
15: Oh, okay.
16: Which encompasses having handrails, chairs and showers, that sort of thing.
15: All right.
16: You get what I mean?
15: Yep.
16: Yeah.
15: Well, I'm glad to know that there is a service out there. I've never heard of anything quite like Nurse Maud, but I've since been assured that, yes, we do have such a service here. It's just another name, another organisation.
16: Yes, so that's good. If you went to your GP, he has all the knowledge. He or she has all the knowledge and will be able to help you with it, with the referral. So don't be frightened you're not going to have assistance because it is out there. Now, I'll finish off with the All Blacks are going to win.
15: Excellent.
16: As far as I'm concerned, yes, always back to home country. And even though there's three games, and someone suggested to me that the first game is won by the All Blacks, the second game by the Springboks, so it keeps the momentum going for the third game. No, All Blacks all the way.
15: Yes. And there's a fourth one in the United States as well, in Baltimore.
16: Oh, I thought that was the third one.
15: No, there are three in the Republic and then one at Baltimore, so there are four tests.
16: Okay. Oh, that's good. Well, I'll be listening to Radio 1ZB. Last time, it was absolutely fantastic. It was as if I was there, and I was yelling and screaming in my room. God knows what my flatmate thought it was going on.
15: Well, I hope Elliot is up to the task, and I hope the game is just as enthralling, really, as that one last Sunday morning.
16: Oh, it was. It really was. And I'll finish off with one of my lousy jokes, shall I?
15: Okay, yep. I've got, yes.
16: Your ready finger on the button. What did one droopy boob say to the other?
15: I have no idea. What did one droopy boob say to the other?
16: We better perk up. Anyone would think we are a pair of nuts.
15: Okay. Oh, dear.
16: Okay.
15: All right, cheers, Sandra. Thank you.
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15: News Talk ZB, off to Gosford we go. Hi, Chris, good morning.
22: G'day, Jimmy.
15: Hey, Chris.
22: Talking about credit cards, I'm a MasterCard fan, and an example that I'd like to give is obviously like we use it for all of our bills, and at the end of the month we pay it, and that creates the Qantas frequent flyer points. So my wife and I are flying to Fiji, into New Zealand, then back to Australia. And the cash that we had to pay on top of these points was only $450 each. You know?
15: Yeah, so
22: That's why you do these cards and you play that game, if you can.
15: If you can. And I did it for years and years and years with Visa, because they were hooked up to Air New Zealand, and then Visa went across to Westpac or something. Either way, I didn't get any more Air dollars. Damn it.
22: Bugger.
15: I know. I used to use them a lot.
22: Yeah, so we actually bank with Westpac. Like, I personally bank with CommBank, my wife, who runs the books, you know, like a good wife does. she manages all of these things. So, yeah, if you can get frequent fire points, run with it. Wanted to chuck something quickly about the footy coming up.
15: Yeah, what do you reckon? What do you think?
22: Their captain, Talisi, he's back. So that's the equivalent of Richie McCaw coming back from an injury.
15: Oh, okay.
22: Pollard, their first 5'8", he got a calf injury at training. That's why he was replaced by the first bloke. And Chester Colby, their winger, he passed the fitness test. So this is going to be a big one. Like, a wounded Springbok team embarrassed at their home stadium, it would be like us losing at Eden Park. Like,
15: Now, sorry, this guy Colby, is he the real deal, is he? He can make a difference?
22: Well, Colby, not only is he a good goal kicker, but he's actually a really quick, nippy winger. Like, if I had to pick a world team to play Mars, he would be on my left wing.
15: Okay.
22: As a rugby nut top. Like, he is a very good player, very elusive. So, you know, Will Jordan and him have met a lot of times, and they do negate each other. But I was going to say, here's a pun. It's going to be a big test of the current All Blacks team and set up. So, for me, the way that we can get through this game is the less scrums, the better. Because they were so dominant in that first test, we only managed to bring some subs on and halt that. But they are going to come for us in this game. So this is going to be an explosive game to watch. I'm really excited and nervous at the same time, if you can mix those two.
15: Well, you can. Well, there's a weird confidence. The sports team, they're all here now, four or five of them, and they're all reasonably confident that the ABs could do this. So I reckon that, this is one really good All Black team and a really good coach.
22: Hey, and we will see. We will see.
15: Yes.
22: I've watched the All Blacks in South Africa compete over the years. We are in their backyard, you know, so I hope we pick up the win, but I wouldn't be surprised if they come back really hard, because what happened last week was an embarrassment to them. And they don't do embarrassment twice in a row.
15: Yeah, they have been talking about a wounded Springbok. Yeah, all right. Okay, Chris, fingers crossed.
22: See you, Jimmy.
15: All right, buddy. Yeah, here's to the game. Enjoy it. I'm sure you're going to have a couple of quiet bevvies while you do this in your lair in Gosford in New South Wales. News Talk ZB 221.
0: 10 years of Selwyn Sounds. 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
15: News Talk ZB. Hi, Jan. Good morning.
24: Good morning. How are you?
15: All right. Thank you for asking.
24: Hey. I haven't got much to say, but...
15: Make it count.
24: Yes. I used to have American Express when I went overseas, and I've probably still got the card somewhere, in an old handbag somewhere, and didn't have any problem with it. Now, have you heard about over in The Hague? Is The Hague Germany or Holland?
15: Holland, you know? Or the Netherlands now, it's called.
24: Ah, right. Well, they had on Al Jazeera that America has put a block on their banking, and so they can't use their credit cards at all, and all their cash in their banks has been frozen, and so they're really stuck. They can't buy anything. Have you heard about that?
15: No, and the last time you made some outrageous statement about something else that didn't pan out. So you're saying that you saw something on Al Jazeera. Whose credit cards were blocked?
24: The people in Den Haag, The Hague.
15: Oh, the workers in The Hague?
24: No, all the people. America has put a block. Can't remember what you call it. But anyway, they can't use any of their credit cards. They can't get cash out. All of the American banks apparently have frozen all the money. Yeah, I'm surprised it didn't reach the news.
15: Well, the last time you came and you made and I said I can't find it anywhere, and it was completely wasn't right. Like you were watching some sort of rogue website or something.
24: No, I don't go on the internet, Jim. You know that. I can't see it. I'm blind.
15: So I wonder what you were listening to, because there's... I'm looking, and I've got BBC on one, and I've got CNN. Sometimes Al Jazeera's up there. It's not at the moment. But,
24: yeah, well, it's Al Jazeera that you get it on. We miss a lot of the world news because they don't click into there. That's where you get it all. So was it the bugs with the white spots that you couldn't find?
15: What? No, I was just trying, whatever you were talking about last weekend, I couldn't find anything of it, and it didn't happen, whatever it was. I can't remember now, but it didn't happen. And you got sucked in by something, and I don't know what it was, because I went looking for it for a couple of days, and it was quite a serious allegation, like you're saying here. And I'm going through Al Jazeera's website now, and at this point, nothing. So
24: what was the serious allegation, Jim?
15: Oh, well, yeah, I'm getting that, but I'm looking at the Al Jazeera website now, and there's nothing...
24: So it was so serious that you can't even remember it.
15: No, I can't. No. See? But
24: the fault is on your side, Jim, because when I'm getting news of Al Jazeera, I remember it.
15: See, yeah, but it wasn't there. That's what I'm trying to tell you, Jan. It wasn't... I went looking for it. Because I remember then, it's just that I can't remember now. But for a couple of days, I kept looking around and looking and looking. And I am all over the Al Jazeera website like a rash.
24: Right. I don't invent things, so...
15: I know. I'm not suggesting that you are. I'm just suggesting you might have been sucked in by some sort of rogue news service.
24: I don't get sucked in, Jim.
15: I think you might have, mate.
24: I don't go on the internet. So that's that. So the Al Jazeera, and occasionally I watch these Christian programs, and they do wonderful programs about all sorts of interesting things. So it might have been on there too.
15: Anyway. Well, if such an important story like that, Al Jazeera would have it on their website, and they haven't. So like I say, if they were carrying the story, it would be on their website, I would think, I would imagine, and it's not.
24: Oh, well, I won't waste any more of your time. See you later.
15: Bye-bye.
24: Bye.
15: Thank you. Nothing there about The Hague having its, all the workers there having their credit cards frozen. I don't know where she's getting her information from, but same thing last weekend. Wish I could remember what the allegation was that Jan made then. It sounded serious. And if it was true, it would have been, but it wasn't. And quite a few listeners, they went looking as well because they wanted to verify it and they couldn't find it either. So if Al Jazeera was carrying that as a news item, then you think it would be on their website. But no. News Talk ZB, we've got very little time, but we've got two callers there. Albie's on, and I think Gavin as well, and that should pretty much get us up to 20 to 3 when we hand over to Elliot and Co. in Cape Town. It is 2:19.
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15: News Talk ZB, very warm welcome. Albie, hello.
11: Top of the morning to you, Jim.
15: Top of the morning to you too, mate. How are you?
11: Oh, Barney's looking at me thinking, oh no, he's talking to that buddy thing in his hand. what's he doing this time? But Jan being blind years ago in London, mm-hmm. when the smog was so thick you couldn't see in front of you, the blind people used to take people home.
15: Okay, because they were the only way they could navigate the fog.
11: Yeah, yeah. And they would escort them home because they knew the roads, etc., you know. But, yeah. And that bloody joke that son said was, for God's sake, is that the best she can come up with?
15: No, normally they're a bit better than that. Just
11: I know. Hey, I'll tell you something now, Jim. I've got a brand new bottle of 4-7-11 with the tape still over the top. It hasn't been opened. But do you remember 4-7-11?
15: Vaguely.
11: In the turn of the century, it was French, you know. But I'm not going to turn it and break the seal. I'll keep it for someone special sometime.
3: Yeah, what?
11: And I actually think, this is just me, yeah, with my opinion, South Africa's going to win.
3: Eek.
11: And someone wants a match of $10, I'll take them all.
3: Wow.
11: But anyway, I just sort of think it'll make for a more exciting game in Chicago and the other one. Because the All Blacks win again, it's going to take the flavour out of it.
3: Well, yes, I suppose. That's true. That's true. Because honestly, the sports journos who know a little bit more about this than me, they are quietly confident that the Kiwis will win all four games.
11: Well, you learn more from losing than learning more than winning.
3: I hear this. I hear this. Yeah, it is. It is one of those expressions.
11: Yeah. I often think of when at school when I played the first 11 soccer and we played 9 and won 9 games. And I, in those days, I had aluminium sprigs. I used to file them up. Okay. And when they come down the right-hand side, I'd slide in for the ball. And if their shins were in the way, they got cut up. It's another bit of encouragement for us to win.
3: The All Blacks don't really need that much encouragement to win, surely.
11: What's TAB paying? They generally, Jim, if you look at what the TAB are paying, they're pretty much on the ball.
3: I'm not sure who's going in as a TAB favourite here. I don't know.
11: Yeah, because generally they don't get it wrong.
3: Yeah, I suppose that is their job.
11: Right. Yeah. Right, you got one more call, and it's curtains, and all go because you bro.
3: No, I decided not to go with that other call, so I've let him go. I have let him go.
11: Oh, I see. Well, so, my apologies to him.
3: It's all right. That's all right. You know, sometimes, you know, not all callers make it onto air.
11: No.
3: And I've
11: I've lasted this long without falling asleep, so I better put my head down and close my eyes and listen to the commentary.
3: All right, you do that and go to sleep, thinking that the South Africans will win. Fair enough.
11: I'll be kicking the ball down. Wasn't that Sunder said? She's yellow, yells out and kicks the ball. Oh, God save us.
3: Oh, dear. All right, mate. Very good.
11: Thank you, buddy.
3: Okay.
11: Good night.
3: Cheers, Albie.
11: Cheers, Jim.
3: Okay. Now, it looks like Jan may well have had something. So I'm getting quite a few texts on it. In fact, quite a few. Good morning, Jim, says the texter. The story the lady was talking about was regarding the cancelled credit cards is actually true. It was published by The Guardian. Yeah, I went to find The Guardian, and it's behind a paywall here, so I couldn't get the story from The Guardian. But anyway, it was a story published in The Guardian in the UK back in February, so it's about 6 months old. This was sanctioned by Trump as an executive order back in February 25, but it was targeting two specific judges that tried to sue the Trump administration. So, of course, Trump, with his immense power, had their credit cards cancelled. I think I vaguely remember this now. I think you'll find the story on the Guardian newspaper site going back about 6 months ago. Right. And another one, yeah, there's a lot of things.

0: US targeting ICC senior staff, freezing their assets. Another one saying she was right, dated last year, though. So now we're going further back, dated last year. Oh, yes, the one that she told me last weekend was a level 8 earthquake. I think that's what that was all about, according to a texter. Thank you for that. News Talk ZB, 0800 80 10 80. Ever closer now to game time. It is 21 to 3.
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0: News Talk ZB, just got a text here saying, asking what are the odds, and a texter came through, the odds of the game this morning are the same as last time, South Africa paying $1.50 and the ABs paying $2.50. Yeah, Craig just sent in a text, I bet you a bottle of Robitussin that the Springboks will win. Yeah, I got a text from you the other day, go the mighty Springboks, earlier on this morning, Craig, but you haven't called for ages. A lot of texting. Another one saying, hi, Tim. Yep, the Hague story was on the Al Jazeera recently. Keep well, says Annie. Thank you for that. News Talk ZB,

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6: Last weekend, it was a test for the ages, a tight battle.
7: It had to be. Will Jordan gets the All Blacks on the board.
6: A close contest.
7: Andre Esterhazy cuts through again, and the Springboks have their first try.
6: But in the end, the All Blacks pulled away with a decisive win.
7: Fabian Hall the try. All Blacks cut back. Luke Jacobson. The Springboks are imploding at their spiritual home. Will Jordan, right wing corner. That might be enough for the All Blacks to win at Ellis Park. Are you in any doubt now that this team is back in world rugby?
6: Now, with the franchise games over, including a nail-biting win over the Lions.
7: Nadawa skips back in field, gets it down, and Modi Nadawa the winner. 41-35 inside the final minutes.
6: Our men in black now have one target in their sights. The Springboks. The All Blacks will be wanting to prove they have the strength, the determination, the skill. Can Dave Rennie's men notch up another win and get one hand on the prize?
8: Doesn't guarantee anything, and what we know is such a good side. You know, next week's going to be just as tough.
6: Or will the Springboks claw one back and even up the scoreline?
9: It's awful. It's not nice to be in this position. I would rather play bad and win than play good and lose.
6: This morning, rugby's greatest rivalry continues. All Blacks v South Africa. The second test. 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
10: Let's do this!
11: Yeah, let's do this. Welcome in to DHL Stadium, Cape Town, for live commentary of game and test number two in the All Black Springbok series, dubbed rugby's greatest rivalry. Crowd taking their seats. We're about 20 minutes, just under, from kickoff, or thereabouts. Maybe at 23, it's 10 past 3 New Zealand time, local kickoff. Both teams out on the field going through their drills, etc. at the moment. The Springboks needing to bounce back after that defeat last week in Cape Town, at Ellis Park. The All Blacks in Cape Town looking to go 2-0 up and ensure that they cannot lose the series and South Africa cannot win it. A fascinating 80 minutes of rugby awaits us. We've already had some fascination in the build-up. The Springboks made a couple of late changes yesterday. They've made some more ones today. They've switched their entire front row, meaning Ox Nietzsche, Malcolm Marks and Vilko Lowe will come off the bench. And starting instead is Gerhard Steenkamp, the veteran Dion Faree and Thomas Dettoy. We'll talk about that closer to kickoff, but no shortage of drama this week. One of the key players for the All Blacks this afternoon will undoubtedly be their halfback, though, Cam Roygaard. I caught up with him this week as the All Blacks counted down to game and test number two.
10: Counting down to the second test, what's been the focus this week after a really good win in Johannesburg?
12: Yeah, I think obviously with a good performance on the weekend, I think for us it's all about resetting. You know, we're playing them four times and we know that they're going to bounce back and be super motivated to right a wrong for themselves. So I think we had a pretty good review, brought a lot of edge to it about where we can improve because we need to get better. Even though we did win, that's probably not going to be good enough this week. So we know that we're aware of the threat that they're going to bring and how they're going to go up a level. So we need to match that in terms of physicality, defence. I feel like we still have areas we can improve. But yeah, it's been a good start to the week. Bit funny with the midweek game as well. So yeah, sort of been a little bit of, two groups in a sense, with boys playing on Tuesday, and so numbers were down for Tuesday's training, but boys are adapting well and it's been good so far.
10: What are the main focuses then? I guess they probably appear obvious around wanting to implement your game plan a little bit more.
12: Yeah, definitely. Yeah, I think the ball in play was super low. I think the first half was only about 15 minutes, so it just shows the style of play that they're trying to trying to play. And I thought the forwards did a great job of fronting up at set piece, and yeah, that's obviously going to be no different. But if we can find ways to, negate the amount of stoppages that there are, and hopefully keep the ball in play up a bit higher, then I think there's opportunity for us there. So in terms of the backs and game drivers and stuff, we've got a few strategies in place for that, but I also think it might be wet on the weekend as well, so adjusting to that, but can't be going into our shell because that'll just play into their hands.
10: Yeah, you don't want to play wet weather rugby just for the sake of it, do you? You want to still use your game plan that has worked well to so far this season?
12: Yeah, for sure, yeah, but I think as a whole we'll be able to tackle that. A lot of learnings from the Sharks game, that was pretty wet, terrible conditions, and we managed to put on plenty of points there and felt like we kicked really well in that game. Plenty of really good kick balance, not just one person kicking the whole time. So I think we'll be able to have a game plan to suit, and yeah, I don't think that necessarily means that we will be tight and kicking the ball away all the time, but we'll have to have some solutions in place if needed to.
10: As a halfback, what were you seeing in the scrums for 50 odd minutes of that game on the weekend?
12: Yeah, obviously, there's a lot of pressure there, and South Africa, they're all about trying to just build pressure, and until we give away multiple penalties that result in yellow cards or penalty tries or whatever it may look like. So yeah, I knew that the boys were working pretty hard and trying, and I was trying to do what I could to basically so we can keep the ball and get the ball in play. But we showed a lot of heart at the back end of the first half to defend our line, which was a character or testament to everyone involved. But then obviously when the reserves front row came on, I think we all saw how impactful they were at scrum time. That scrum on our line was massive, and probably was the turning point for our game. So it was cool to see them stay in it and find a way in a sense, but they'll be working hard to hopefully be better right from the start.
10: That speaks to the backbone that this team has seemingly developed, that you might have been well out of the fight for a bit, but you just hung in there and you took your opportunities.
12: Yeah, that's right. Yeah, and I think rugby's all about finding solutions and adjusting to what's in front of you, and it's no different for scrums. I was talking, obviously, a few of the front rowers always do just try, I find it quite interesting, but just being a halfback, so I don't know much about scrums and that, but they're always problem solving and connecting around what the other tight head's doing, or so they can either stop the onslaught of their scrum and turn it into an attacking scrum for us. And it was pretty remarkable what they were able to do in that game. Went from being under heaps of pressure to applying pressure and pushing for scrum penalties. So it was pretty awesome to watch. Yeah.
10: Is there anything you could do at halfback, or is it just a case of getting it in, getting it out as soon as possible?
12: Yeah, definitely being aligned with how the feed's important, obviously. But if we do want to keep it in, or if I want to try get a good hook so we can go straight to the eight for Artie or whoever's playing, so we can sort of get it in and out. And it's just being aligned, especially early in the scrum. I know Jace had a few clips for me this week about how I can sort of help the boys out a bit more. And because everyone's got strategies around scrums. They're super technical, which people probably don't understand how technical they are, and everyone's got a strategy for each scrum and it's never the same. So being able to look at clear pictures about what South Africa are doing so I can help them out, whether it is holding for a little bit so we can get stable, or the opposite of trying to get it in straight away so they can't get that shove on. So yeah, it's been good. I've learned a little bit this week, which will be good, so hopefully hopefully get an opportunity to put it into practice on the weekend.
10: How much fight is in this team to play like you did in the last 25 minutes when you got an opportunity and basically just held and waited for it, went through the door? If needed, you can summon that again in Cape Town and beyond in this series?
12: Yeah, definitely. I think we know just the nature of, you know, playing South Africa and this tour. Like, it's going to, every game's going to be tight, and it's going to come down to one or two moments. And we spoke about that. You know, Bert spoke about it. In terms of, you know, it's going to get tight, and the ability to either stay present in the moment, do your job, and you know, ultimately work together as a team to be able to overcome the pressure and the momentum of the South Africans. And yeah, like I say, it wasn't one player coming up with a moment, it was everyone together. You know, it was obviously the scrum penalty, but then, you know, the game drivers calling the right things, so we're able to work our way down the field and build pressure that way, and then ultimately we, you know, earned a couple of yellow cards from them. So yeah, it takes the whole team. You know, it comes down to our preparation, it really does, because, you know, if you don't talk about that, then you might get rattled, you know, when the pressure is on. And, you know, for boys, you know, that was my first game in South Africa, so, but I felt like I was in a really good spot mentally, and everyone else around me as well. Like, we could see it when we were under pressure, boys weren't rattled, you know, we're embracing it, had a positive mindset on it, which I feel like is half of it when the pressure comes on in the big moments. So yeah, it's good.
10: Was it worth the wait to play in South Africa? You play your first match in South Africa?
12: Yeah, definitely. Yeah, like everyone's been talking about it, especially last week. You know, it doesn't get much better than playing South Africa at Ellis Park, and yeah, it was probably a bucket list game. Yeah, I was pretty gutted when I didn't get the opportunity to play in 2024, and yeah, it was cool to tick that one off, and obviously get the result as well. It's pretty special. So I think just getting excited for another opportunity this week. We've got, you know, three to go, and yeah, hopefully we can have a better performance this week.
10: Just finally, what do you expect from South Africa and what they might do this week? Do you expect them to lift another level?
12: Yeah, definitely. I know there's a couple of milestones with Peter, Steph de Toit, and Ox. I think 50th and 100th, so it's pretty awesome for them. And, you know, if it's similar to us, you know, when we have milestones, you know, we want to play for them and show what it means to represent their country, so they'll be doing the same. And we know that they'll be pretty disappointed with their performance. You know, they left a lot of opportunity out there, which they know, and so they'll be coming pretty hard physically, getting even more so, like, downhill. The tackles, you know, trying to dominate collisions and just dominate set piece. That's their whole game. So, and obviously with, you know, Andre, a few changes and whatnot, so probably a bit more kick variation and be able to challenge us in the air as well. So, yeah, we're aware of the threat, what's coming, and I guess there probably will be a little bit of, uncertainty around, you know, they might have some different variety with their strikes and try to test us out, because, you know, we're not perfect as well, and they'll have ways of trying to, I guess, attack us. So I think that's what makes rugby so special, and there's always different ways to play the game, and it'll come down to another big moment, I'm sure.
11: Indeed. Well, that was Cam Roygaard. Spoke with him earlier in the week at the All Blacks Hotel to get a sense of how they're tracking for this afternoon's game. Let's run you through the two sides. We're about 3 or 4 minutes out from the teams coming out onto the park. For South Africa, the host Damian Willemse again at fullback. Cheslin Kolbe pass fit. He's on the right wing. Ethan Hooker is on the left. Jesse Kriel at centre. Damian Dialende at second five. Sasha Feinberg in Gomazulu back at 10 for another week after Andre Pollard was ruled out. Kobus Reinach, the 36-year-old at halfback. Jasper Visa at number 8. Peter Steff du Toit plays his 100th test today, wearing the 7 jersey. Captain Sir Khaleesi Black back in 6. The second row is Ruan Nokia and Eben Etzebeth again. And the front row is Thomas du Toit at tight head, Dion Ferri at hooker, and Gerhard Steenkamp at loosehead prop. Now, that trio was due to come off the bench until about an hour ago, until we got the locked-in final teams, and Rusty Erasmus had switched his front rows around. So, coming off the bench in 16 will be Malcolm Marks. Oxen Shear in his 50th test will wear jersey 17, and Wilco Lowe in 18. The rest of the bench is Lou Diaga in 19, Andre Esterhaze in 20, Cameron Hennekom in 21, Morne Funderburg in 22, and Manny Libok in 23. For the All Blacks, Damien McKenzie at fullback, Will Jordan on the right wing. Leroy Carter comes in the only unforced injury change to the All Black side, Leroy Carter at left wing. Quinn Tapia, Jordy Barrett midfield, Ruben Love at 10, Cam Roygaard at halfback, Adi Savia at number 8, Luke Jacobson open side flanker. On the blind is Simon Parker after coming off the bench last week. Tupou Vaa moves back into the second row with Josh Ball's injury. Fabian Holland in the second row as well. The front row, Tyrell Lomax, Cody Taylor, and wearing number 1 this afternoon is George Bauer. The reserves bench is Safa Omua, Xavier Numia, Fletcher Newell, Patrick Tuipulotu, Peter Luckey, Kyle Preston, Anton Leonard-Brown, and Josh Morby. Been a bit of rain about Cape Town today. We woke up to a wet morning. It hasn't been heavy really at any point. There was a couple of hours between 11:30 and sort of 1:30 where it was steady, but it was never pelting down. It's now cleared though and quite light, and in fact there's some blue sky above us here at DHL Stadium in Cape Town. So conditions, good drainage here at DHL, should be pretty good. The All Blacks in the tunnel ready to go. Gregor Paul from the New Zealand Herald joining me as always in expert commentary. Gregor, your expectations for test number 2 in the series after that magnificent game at Ellis Park last week?
13: Well, I think the All Blacks have got a lift from where they were last week. They won the game, but they were challenged in too many areas. A lot of pressure on the scrum, which they want to alleviate, and now they've got to be not spooked by the fact that they're lining up against a different front row than the one they probably expected, and just improve that accuracy, Elliot, you know, just better under the high ball, try and play their own game, higher ball and play time, and see if they can run this big South African team around a wee bit.
11: Indeed. Well, Oxen Chair is now walking down the tunnel wearing jersey 17, which perhaps he wasn't expecting. He'll get a big reception, plays for the Sharks in domestic rugby, the URC here. He comes on the ground for his 50th, and then the Cape Town born Peter Steph Du Toit will follow very shortly. Had a long career at the Stormers. The club here now plays his rugby at Toyota Blitz, and his family join him on the field. Two-time World Player of the Year 2019-2024, wearing the 7 jersey this afternoon, and gets a rapturous reception. Gregor, we just touched on that change. What do you make of Rusty Erasmus switching his front rows an hour before kickoff?
13: He's in danger of confusing himself and his own players more than he is spooking the All Blacks, Elliot. I suspect Dave Reddy had a wee bit of a feeling that this could happen, but it's random the way he keeps doing this.
11: Yeah, it is indeed. Look, Dion Faree will be the oldest Test Springbok at 39. He turns 40 in late September. His last Test was in the 2023 World Cup final. It's either madness or it's a moment of brilliance from Rusty Erasmus.
13: But poor guy just wants to lie down and a cup of tea, Dion Faree. He's just trying to retire. Every time he tries, he gets hauled back in.
11: Indeed. The Springbok Warriors now come out onto the field here at DHL Stadium in Cape Town. Oxen Chair and Peter Steph Du Toit have been left a little bit on their lonesome, waiting for their teammates to join them. A couple of nice touches to the game day experience. We've got a floating rugby ball with Peter Steph Du Toit's face on it, and a floating beer can with Peter Steph's face on it. Is Sia Khaleesi, local favourite. Well, he's a South African favourite, really, isn't he, right across the board. But he's back in the box side this week. Plays his rugby at the Stormers. And now all in readiness for the formalities before kickoff. Our anthem singers will move into position momentarily. Sasha Lee David, and we'll sing the South African anthem, and Ruhan Du Toit will sing the New Zealand's national anthem. The Springboks link arms as one. And so too the All Blacks, who have been out here for a few moments now. We'll send you down ground level for the respective formalities here at DHL Stadium in Cape Town as we count down to kickoff on News Talk ZB and iHeartRadio. not sure what the hold-up is exactly. Everyone's waiting for the anthems, and the anthem singers are ready to go. Crowd getting restless.
13: The whole sound's gone around.
11: Yeah, we're just looking behind us. It sounds like the whole sound system at the stadium's gone. So here we go. We're back.
14: If you are willing and able,
11: let's take you down ground level belatedly for the anthems.
14: For the singing of the national anthem of New Zealand, which will be sung by Ruan de Toy.

And now please remain standing for the singing of the South African National Anthem, which will be led by Sasha Lee Davids.

0: Well, the two anthems sung once again magnificently in full voice as well. I know many of you back home will have seen Artie Sarvia pull in Sean Fitzpatrick last week to the anthem. I believe it was one of the members of 660 today. And again, Artie Sarvia pulled him in. And it's quite a stark image, regardless of who's holding the flag, when you've got him on one side, South Africa, flag bearer standing lonesome up front, isn't it, Gregor?
1: Yeah, he's a drummer, I think.
0: Drummer.
1: He doesn't like 660, though.
0: I'm not for overly familiar. I know their songs, but...
1: Oh, Bet. Come on, man. Even I know who they are. I'm 103.
0: Rossi asked the crowd to respect the haka last week. It worked. He asked them again this week. I don't think they're going to this time. Let's take you down pitch side. Here's the All Blacks haka led by Cody Taylor.

0: Well, I doubted they'd do it again, but South Africa, Cape Town, thought they were going to chant Olay all over it. Then they fell to a hush. And the stage now sets for this test match. Our referee today is Angus Gardner of Australia. It wasn't meant to be. He's meant to do week three in Soweto next week. But Nika Amashekeli, who is here, has pulled out with illness. So Angus Gardner, the referee. The All Blacks have a 2-1 win record in this fixture under Angus Gardner. 2 wins, 1 loss. Overall, South Africa, 8-win, 5-loss record. New Zealand, a 12-win, 4-loss record under Angus Gardner. His assistants, Carl Dixon of England, Sam Grove-White of Scotland, Brett Cronin of Australia is the TMO, and Eric Gozon of France is the foul player review officer. The All Blacks in the huddle, and Ruben Love is leading and directing what he wants to see from his team. The All Blacks will run left to right, as we said in the first foul. Both teams in their traditional uniforms. Best weather of the day as we prepare to kick off. Sun, which will set probably later in the second spell, is currently in the faces of people on the far side of the ground from where we are. Sasha Feinberg and Gomazulu, late change yesterday, recalled to the run-on side. Andre Pollard was supposed to be at 10. And now the crowd looks skyward because coming over, 2 airplanes. I think that was closer than last week, Krieger.
1: I actually thought he was going to hit the stadium the first one.
0: That was very low, the black one, the black Ealing plane.
1: Black one.
0: Yeah.
1: Obviously no civil aviation rules in South Africa. Do you like?
0: Yeah. You still feel it on the back of it. Here. Countdown's on the big screen. We're ready to go in Cape Town. Angus Gardner says, let's go in greatest rivalry test number 2. It's the South Africans who get us underway. Taken by Geordie Barrett inside his own 22 and kicks downfield, finds touch. Wobbly old kick from Geordie Barrett. Crowd get into him immediately, and it'll be a line out for the Springboks. Midway point 22 and 10 inside All Blacks territory. Barrett's immediate thought was to kick.
2: It's
0: wasn't the best of kicks from Geordie Barrett.
2: Hold the gap.
0: And Dion Free will throw to the line out.
3: Okay, receivers are good. 10 and 10.
0: And
2: stop.
0: Thought we were good to go. Everyone thought we were good to go apart from the referee.
2: Don't shift. Springboks, you come all the way in before you go up. Is that understood? Don't shift. Okay, respect the mark. Yep.
0: Dion Fari, first test since the 2023 World Cup final.
2: Yeah, thank you.
0: Plays a lot of his rugby at flanker, and that's taken by Itzebeth for South Africa, and they look to drive, and Fari is in at the back. Has it under his arm, comes to a stop. Reinach wants it, then it gets a second shove, edging closer towards the 22. Reinach pleading for a penalty, doesn't come. 7 in right wing touchline side, still going. And now it's rumbling over the 22. This is good from the South African pack. Now they break free. Fari taking 10 short of the line. 6 in right wing touchline side. Reinach on his left hand side for Visa. So dangerous last week. Good quick ball. Khaleesi, 4 metres short. Nice incision from South Africa. Reinach, Jesse Creel gets the try. South Africa open up the All Blacks. 2 minutes in, 5-0 South Africa. Kick to come. Great start for the host, Krieger.
1: Yeah, devastating start by the host. That rolling ball kind of stopped, and then it just kept going and going and going. Dion Fari broke off, and then bang, bang, bang. These runners just hit the ball hard. If there's any doubt about what South Africa are bringing to this game, Elliot, is gone in the first minute. It's high intensity, brutal rugby.
0: And the All Blacks couldn't stick with it. It was the drive that set it up. Looked like it had stopped a couple of moments, but South Africa able to show it was continuing to go. And Cheslin Colby with a chance to make it 7-0. 2.5 gone.
4: Okay, thank you.
3: Thank you, Brett.
2: All clear. Wait, wait.
3: Good.
0: And over it goes. Colby converts the Jesse Creel try. And a dream start for the South Africans, Gregor.
1: Yeah, dream start. Poor clearance kick from Jody Barrett. It was like kind of three wood that I would hit. Low flapper. They didn't really get out of their territory particularly well. And look, they just need to reset here and put that one to one side and get on with this game now.
0: South Africa 7-0 on Newstalk ZB and iHeartRadio. Ruben Love, first touch of the game. Picks away right-hand side as he sees it. Falls outside, just outside the 22. Ruan Nokia takes him and he's driven to ground by Fabian Holland. Springboks just outside their own 22. 15 and left wing touchline side. Reinach. Picks forward up towards halfway. Well taken by Hooker. And the Springboks with possession once again. Ball away midfield, then knocked on in the middle of the park to Bovai. Finds Cam Roygaard. Roygaard kicks over the top for South Africa. And on the right-hand side of the park, it's Colby. Five outside the 22. Brings it forward, wrapped up by Tapia and Roygaard. Five short of halfway. 10 and right wing touchline side. Reinach goes away right-hand side. Kicks towards the touch. And the All Blacks will watch it and go backwards. And they decide not to go quickly. And we'll have a full line out, 15 metres inside their own half.
2: Okay. Hold there.
0: So
2: four.
0: First All Blacks line out of the game.
2: Six.
0: Cody Taylor to throw.
2: Say, no.
0: Taylor goes to the front. Bauer tips it back for Roygaard. Roygaard down the short left-hand side. Roygaard looking for support. Brings it over halfway. Couldn't get support in time. Gets up, goes again. Taylor was there but lost his footing. Over the 10-metre mark. Two in left wing touchline side. Right running ball, the All Blacks. On the 10-metre mark, Carter playing halfback again on his right-hand side. Has big carriers, and Terrell Lomax is hit hard in midfield, five inside Springboks territory. Roygaard now back to halfway, shuffled on. Jacobson finds Jordy Barrett, tracking backwards as Willemser, and he takes the mark, four into the ground. Four inside is 22, six in left wing touchline side. Jordy Barrett putting in a kick there, but the All Blacks chasers weren't able to put enough pressure on Willemser.
2: Okay, let's go, please. We'll keep 7-0, going.
0: Springboks leading, and Willemser picks the touch, and that groan you hear is from the crowd because he doesn't get a lot of distance on it. The fullback line out for the All Blacks, midway point 22 and 10 inside Springboks territory. All Blacks trailing 7-0. Taylor to throw, four man line out for the All Blacks.
2: That's good.
0: And it's tapped down by Parker under a bit of pressure out to the All Blacks back line. Tapia runs hard and straight directly into traffic. Khaleesi Detoy get him to ground.
2: You've pinned him in there.
0: Slow ball back for the All Blacks on that occasion. Tupou Vai, soft hands on his right hand side, looking to link up and did so nicely on the 10-metre mark. Taylor cuts back in field. Six in right wing touchline side. All Blacks on the 10-metre mark. Fabian Hollands. Hollands carrying hard. 15 in right wing touchline side. Jordan on his left hand side for Terrell Lomax. Ball in midfield, the All Blacks. Roy Gunner a bit of pressure. Jordy Barrett kicks again. Bounces inside the 22. Willemser has it. 15 in right wing touchline side. Launches a low grubber across the field. Grass cutter, and the All Blacks set off through Will Jordan. Threw him through the first tackle. Now Leroy Carter. Carter was trying to link up, couldn't stay in field. Ball goes in touch. Line out Springboks. Two by point 22 and 10 inside their own half. Six and a half gone. Springboks leading 7-0.
1: The All Blacks will be happy with that wee passage of play, Elliot, because they've strung together a few phases, a few mini rucks. They only hit 55 rucks in the last game, or 58 or whatever the number was. And they want to be hitting about 140, is what their average was in July, to really get the game how they want to play it. So that's it's a promising start, other than the try.
0: Three 39-year-old, oldest Springbok ever as a result of this game. Itzebeth taps it down to Reinach. Reinach dummies, knocks it on. Khaleesi manages to pick up the scraps, but we will have a scrum for the first time in the game. 7.5 minutes gone. Took 15 minutes last week, half the time this week.
1: Oh, can't wait.
0: Yeah. But it's fascinating given the changes that the Springboks made last week.
1: Oh, look, I'm a scrummaging.
2: Slight.
1: enthusiasts now.
4: Love it.
1: Well, seeing the big men packed up. Okay. But look, it's a huge part of the game when you play here. And we will see how well prepared the All Blacks are for the change that's been made by South Africa.
0: Bower, Taylor, Lomax up against...
2: Break foot, stay out.
0: Steenkamp, Free, Dutoy, if you're just joining us. Late change from Rassi Erasmus. Switches front rows. So, Inchia, Marks, Lowe will come off the bench later.
2: Crouch!
0: All Blacks feed.
2: Bine!
0: 15 in left wing, touchline side. A lot of chatter about the referee.
2: Stand up.
0: And scrummaging this week. And guys, Dave Rennie sending guys, some messages subtly, or not so subtly, in this
2: no
0: media conference.
2: Not so subtly. No, no. Listen.
1: No mind games
2: here. No, no mind games. Boys, you agreed to it. Okay, don't go against what our agreement was. Heel in the floor. Both of you.
0: Gardner setting the law down early in this one. Reset. And just reminding the front rows what was gone over, what had been gone over
2: heel
0: in the pre-match.
2: Floor.
0: All Blacks 7-0 down. Conceded inside the first 2 minutes.
2: Bye.
0: Jesse Creel. Roy Gard is walking away for the free kick. Under a bit of pressure, the All Blacks get it out to the back line. Barrett for Tapia. Swings his way through. Wasn't taken. Ball on the 22 of the All Blacks. Artie Savia carries. Takes on his good mate, Sia Khaleesi. Two inside the 22. Right running ball, Love. Double pump for Tapia again. Now back for McKenzie. Wriggles out of the first tackle. Has to offload it to Simon Parker. Puts his head down. All Blacks just exit the 22. Ball left-hand side. Bower flings it on for Ruben Love. Puts a grubber kick into the 22. Willemsen reads it well, though, and kicks downfield. And the All Blacks will have a line-out. Back on the 10-metre mark. 9.5 gone. Springboks leading 7-0. Not sure the grubber was the right kick there from option from Ruben Love.
1: No, look, the All Blacks have decided clearly they want to kick the ball a bit more, and they seem to be sticking to that. But they've got to move Willemsen around. They can't just put it straight to him.
2: Receivers. 2 metres.
0: Yep. Taylor, the line-out. And goes to the front again for Parker. Parker dishes off to Roy Gard. Right running ball. The All Blacks on halfway. Tapia, the battering ram. Gets within two of the 10-metre mark.
2: Yeah, well done, 10.
0: Roy Gard ball left-hand side. Love. Nice ball for Barrett. Messy pass. Tupou Vaihe has to clean it up. Manages to get the ball back and brings it over the 10-metre mark. One in right wing touch, a left wing touchline side. Back to the open right. And it's a carry from...
2: No, eight.
0: Parker again on the 10-metre mark. Right running ball. Love. Swings it for Barrett. Short pass to Carter. Now for McKenzie. Loses his footing. Gets up and invades the first tackle. McKenzie's through. Needs support. Grubbers on his right-hand side for Will Jordan. Jordan picks it up. Jordan five short. Taking the ground. Two in right-wing touchline side. All Blacks looking for quick ball. And the advantage comes the All Blacks way. Tapia at first receiver. Wobbly old pass out to the back line. Ruben Love. Leroy Carter. What can he do? Carter takes on the line. Two inside the 22, the All Blacks. Parker picks, goes, really strong carry, Simon Parker. All Blacks 10 away. Roy Gard has to go back and collect the ball from a standing start to Pyre. Flings it away to Jacobson. Big hits coming from the Springboks. Yeah, ball's in midfield, two inside the 22.
2: Nothing there, guys.
0: And Angus Gardner decides nothing's happening there.
2: I'm just a penalty there, mate. I feel like he just
1: it's
2: got
1: a great run. Break by Damian McKenzie. He kind of lost his footing when there was half an opportunity and then found another one. Scorched through the middle of the South Africans and then put a beautiful grubber kick through
2: for on the far side.
1: Jordan, who collected it well, and they've won the penalty in the far right corner here, which I assume Cam Roygaard is just going to...
2: I just felt he got the jackal slightly wrong, all right?
1: He
2: wasn't cynical killing
1: has.
2: The ball, okay?
0: Well, Adi Savia is asking the question, should it have been a penalty try?
1: Well, Gus,
0: I don't think it should have been, but...
1: No, but he said he didn't think it was cynical, but what did he think it was?
0: Yeah, real elbow straight to ground our replay here. Line out five for the All Blacks. They trail 7-0. Springboks get up. Messy ball, though. Taylor's got it. Four in right-wing touchline side, but it's a knock on All Blacks. Angus Gardner puts his arm out on the South African side.
2: Yeah, I know, I'm going to come this
0: Holland, side. Yeah, just tapped it on, and it's knocked
2: on. You just
0: on.
2: Need to control the weight on the far side, guys.
0: Okay. So the All Blacks control let that chance slip. Side. It's a scrum feed, South Africa, five away from their own line.
1: All Blacks have been disappointed with that. They've put too much movement on the ground, I feel. When they go quickly, go to Holland at two without too much messing around. That seems to be the play.
2: Yeah. Guys, break foot in the floor, please. Okay, what be patient.
0: 7-0 South Africa. Creel the try, 2 minutes in. Test number two of rugby's greatest rivalry on Newstalk ZB and iHeartRadio. Elliot Smith, Gregor Paul from DHL Crouch. Stadium in Cape Town. Scrum feed for South Africa and Cobus Reinach. 15 in right wing touchline side, 5 inside their own half, and Angus Gardner is determined to get these scrums set.
2: Come off, guys, come here. Yeah, I know. The foot wasn't the issue. The issue is the patience around the call, okay, guys? Now listen, I can't keep managing the scrum all day, okay? You guys are professionals, best scrummagers in the world, okay? We agreed before the game, you keep the heels there and you be patient on the call, okay? Let's go, please, okay? Wait for the call, be patient.
0: Angus Gardner laying down the law.
1: Yep. He's got a career as a school principal when his referees all there.
2: Don't play games on the bind or with the feet.
0: He's determined to get this scrum how he wants it.
2: Okay, time back on. Crouch! Bind! Set!
0: Scrum sets, thrown up feeds. All Blacks apply a bit of pressure. Comes to ground. Right running ball for South Africa. Dielinde has it 8 away from his own line. Reinach has lost it, I think, and he's been held up off the deck by the All Blacks. Ball goes to ground. South Africa still do have it. But just that moment's hesitation, allowing the All Blacks to put some pressure on. South Africa 8 away from their own line.
2: Okay, use it, please. Step back, please, behind your own last foot.
0: Back in his engulf at Feinberg and Gomazulu. Holland bearing down on him. And it's a good touch finder from Sasha Feinberg and Gomazulu. Line out for the All Blacks. 13 metres inside South African territory. 14 gone. South Africa leading 7-0.
2: You understand?
0: Apart from South Africa's early try, the All Blacks have played where they want to be in this game to no points reward. Taylor throws over the top and taken by Thomas Du Toit. Charges up towards halfway, but he left it behind. There was no clean out coming, and Roygaard pinched it. Good carry forward for the All Blacks, almost at the 10-metre mark. South Africa applying pressure at ruck time, as they always do. Left running ball, Jordy Barrett, Will Jordan. Jordan cuts back in slightly, ball on halfway. Roygaard kicks tops ball over the top for the 22. Willemse can only get it on the bounce. Pressure applied by Leroy Carter. Hands it off for Feinberg and Gomazulu, who kicks the touch, and a couple of nice kicks from Sasha Feinberg and Gomazulu. Be a line out for the All Blacks. 4 metres inside South African territory.
1: The All Blacks are prepared to kick into South African territory, Elliot, but they haven't quite managed to find the grass or turn South Africa the way they want to with that.
0: Taylor the line out over the top. In fact, no, it's pinched by Terrell Lomax right at the back of the line out. Thought it was going to land over the top. It didn't. Two inside Springboks territory. Roygaard on his right-hand side for Jacobson. Love now opens up a bit from Carter, finding Will Jordan. Jordan with a nice run. Jordan has support. Roygaard, lovely support line. All Blacks are in. Roygaard under the sticks at DHL. 7-5. Kick to come. And the All Blacks skip their first points of the game. Sia Khaleesi,
2: I understand what you're saying.
0: Not happy.
2: Okay, but New Zealand ball. Okay, so
0: but it's a try, Gregor Paul.
1: It's a try. And dare I say it, Elliot, a try made of Scotland.
2: I can't just stop.
1: As a tribute to Mike Blair's attack game. They ran a beautiful series of lines there. Jody Barrett pulled the ball back. They brought Leroy Carter off his wing to create the extra man. Great pass to Will Jordan. And he skipped past Jesse Creel, stayed on his feet. Which was, because he got hit quite hard. And then he went past, I can't see who the second guy he went past.
0: It was Dielinde.
1: Dielinde, and then Cam Roygaard runs that line brilliantly. He's always there. Yeah, he's got the pace to go over and score.
2: They're claiming Thomas Du Toit in the back here. Just at the line out there, I didn't have anything. Thomas Du Toit was standing, getting his head checked at the line out there. Mate, I didn't have anything in live, all right? No suspicion. And he was well out of the play for me. I'm asking.
1: But they're complaining. They're trying to claim that their prop was having his head looked at.
2: Yeah.
1: It's usually a hamstring with props that they have to...
2: Well, nothing. We don't have anything.
0: Oh, well. I'll check the tapes. Brett Cronin, the TMO's checks, and nothing there, so it's 7 apiece. As Ruben Love converted that try from Cam Roygaard. As the All Blacks knock it on inside the Springboks on 22. Now the Springboks want to play quickly. Left running ball. Dialinde. Dialinde bumps off Parker. Now the Springboks have it. 10 inside the 22. Willemsa advantage for Lomax being offside. They grub it into Norbach's leg. And the Springboks with a chance to get back in front. Raoul Lomax offside. This is directly under the uprights as Gardner walks back. And Sia Khaleesi, I think, pointing to the offside. Sticks.
1: Coach killer that, Elliot. They failed to take the kick off. Was it Holland or was it Tupuvai?
2: Tupuvai.
1: Just knocked the ball on.
2: What are we doing, skipper?
1: It's one part of South Africa's game that I feel they are immaculate at taking kickoffs. You rarely see them make an error in their exit strategy, but New Zealand do it quite often.
2: But you had the penalty for offside.
1: Yeah. Oh dear, I think they're going to be looking at Tyrell Lomax's tackle and Dialandi there. That looks like a shoulder-to-head contact.
2: Yeah. And he puts his head. Yeah, listen, let me explain.
0: Here's Sia Khaleesi asking the question.
2: Hey, listen, not you. There's two tacklers, and Damien puts his head into the player, right? So it would have been just a penalty, but you had the penalty for offside, okay?
0: Sia Khaleesi asking the question, and Angus Gardner with the explanation as to why there was nothing further, no yellow card. Penalty only for the head contact.
1: Good refereeing. Explained well.
0: Colby looking to put South Africa back in front. Right wing. Chips it over. And South Africa have the lead again. 10-7. 18 minutes 40 gone at DHL Stadium.
2: Yeah, the force is generated by the ball carrier into that contact as well.
0: Ruben Love to restart. All Blacks down by 3. Nearly a quarter of the game gone. Love kicks to the South African 22. Underneath it is Jasper Visser, caused the All Blacks all sorts of issues. Last week he's wrapped up before the 22.
2: Okay, use it please.
0: To the left of midfield South Africa, Reinach shapes the box kick, launches
2: access.
0: It. Hits downfield, a little bit messy and taken by Eben Etzebeth. Runs hard and straight at Damien McKenzie. The high ball not getting any better All Blacks. Right running ball, Willemsa. Willemsa with it, 10 inside his own half. An advantage for South Africa now. Pick and go from Creel. South Africa's try scorer.
2: Advantage for offside.
0: All Blacks offside again. Reinach taxis right hand side. Dialinde brings it over the halfway mark, down the short right-hand side. Sasha Feinberg and Gombazulu has to throw it away. Whoa. Finds Peter Steftatoi. Almost runs into Angus Gardner. Reinach looking for another offside penalty. Not rewarded as Thomas Detoy carries again. Ball's in midfield. 3 inside All Blacks territory. Reinach on his left-hand side. It's a bear drill to ground.
2: Easy, easy, easy.
0: And we'll go back for the penalty. South Africa, a couple of metres inside their own half.
2: Offside.
1: Fabian Holland has just made a statement tackle on Eben Etzebeth there. He has
2: number two
1: bent
2: offside.
1: Him in half, overpowered him, and Etzebeth didn't like that. He took a bit of time to get
2: number
1: up.
2: Two.
1: He was hurt. He tried to give Fabian Holland
2: guys,
1: a dirty look.
2: Guys,
1: didn't
2: you need
1: work.
2: To work harder on space. One there and one down there, okay? You need to push back. That was number two.
0: Well, it's a warning of sorts from Angus Gardner to the All Blacks on...
2: Got to work
0: offside. And Springboks.
2: Yeah, pushing back. That was
0: nice
2: number two
0: kick.
2: Back there, and then you had one down here offside.
0: And now they're
2: okay, work harder,
0: midway
2: please.
0: Point goal line in 22 on the attack inside All Blacks
2: okay,
0: territory.
2: Here.
0: 10-7 South Africa leading. Dion Ferri goes to the front and Ruan Lokia and Ferri joins in the drive. The green pack goes to work. 9 metres away. 8 metres away. 7 metres away. Flirting with the touchline. Reinach gets it away on his right-hand side for Dialinde. Driven backwards by Jordan. Feinberg and Gombazulu a little bit of space almost through. 6 metres short. Picked up by Ferri.
2: No, two.
1: Good.
0: Taylor wanted it, couldn't get to it. Steenkamp just in front of the uprights now, South Africa. Five short of the line. D'Alende looking to reach out. He gets it there. Try. Damien D'Alende over for South Africa. 15-7. 22 gone. And the Springboks dangerous inside the 22, Gregor Paul.
1: Yeah, well, we know that they are. Statistically, they're very dangerous. They're a different team to the one that they were last week in that regard. They've come in twice and scored twice. Big, powerful maul that New Zealand couldn't stop. And from that, South Africa could just put waves of runners on the back of that once they've got the momentum. But Ardie Savvy is going to have a word with... I mean, it's kind of inevitable now that you're going to see the captain go and say, hey... Not sure what they're looking at.
0: No.
1: Grounding looks good.
0: Yeah, it was close to the line, but clearly over. Although, stand by. Time off.
2: Time off. TMO check.
4: Angus, I'm just struggling with replays up here, but what we are needing to look at is to see whether there was a knock on by Green number 10 in the lead up when he goes to re-pick up the ball.
2: Okay, so we're looking at a potential knock on by number 10, Green. He's not held there.
0: No, I think that's
4: okay,
0: fine.
4: Okay, now I have seen the replay. I was not able to get this. It's not clear and obviously forward, so I'm just going to go through the grounding just to confirm that.
2: So we're happy that that's gone back?
0: Yeah. So what happened? Sasha Feinberg and Gomazulu's gone to ground.
2: Okay, so we're happy that that's gone back, Brett. Is that what you're saying? He rolls that backwards?
4: Yeah, there is nothing that goes clear and obviously forward. It then hits black.
2: Hits the foot. Okay.
4: Yep, so I wasn't able to get these replays,
2: no,
4: so I'm just going through the grounding.
2: It's gone backwards and then hit the foot. Yeah. Okay, he's going to check that.
0: Well, has he lost it there? I think it's okay.
2: Happy?
0: Everyone's happy. It's a try.
4: Angus on the ground. He maintains possession and then touches the ball on the line. You can stick with your on-field try.
0: Try remains. 15-7.
2: Can you please not talk to me? Hey, listen. I'm managing the shot clock. Don't talk to me. It's my downtime too.
0: I want a break. Angus Carter.
5: My downtime.
1: Jeez.
0: Colby to make it a 10-point lead. South Africa does so. 17-7. South Africa leads. And the two midfielders have the tries. And the All Blacks not as sharp on defence as they needed to be so far in this game. Restart for Ruben Love.
2: Good.
0: 23 gone. Cape Town. Springboks up
2: good.
0: By 10. Taken well by South Africa under a bit of heat on the 22. Through Willems.
2: It's inside. Inside.
0: Slow back for Reinhardt.
2: Inside.
0: Reinhardt back for Feinberg and Gomazulu charged down. Will the bounce land for Jordy Barrett? Just short. Ooh. Barrett flies into the hoardings.
2: On field is dead. Okay. So taken in by New Zealand.

0: pressure.
1: He couldn't pull back from hitting the hoardings.
0: I tried to communicate, so we've got a good drop, goal line.
1: 24 gone. Goal line dropout, South Africa. Feinberg and Gomazulu under the sticks. Kicks. Finds Tapaya, right wing touchline side. Flings it back infield for Ardi Savia. Savia on his left for Roygaard. All Blacks on halfway. Ruben Love. Dummies then sprang to ground by Jasper Visser, and the All Blacks lose the ball. And Reinach spots no one's back. McKenzie has to go back. Now the goal ball goes into touch. Colby was circling. Line out though for the All Blacks. Five outside their own 22. And from an attacking opportunity, they're back on their own 22 now.
2: I think that's the first time I've seen Ruben Love look a little bit panicked and harassed. He ran across the field there, looked for a short runner, but it was pretty obvious the South African was the guy he was going to pass it to, which he did.
1: Line out just outside their own 22. Cody Taylor not happy with
0: 2 metres. Receiver. Jasper, 2 metres.
1: And it's bobbled down by Parker. Taylor scoops up and grabs the messy ball at the back of the line out. Just outside their own 22, the All Blacks. Roygaard will kick himself. Box kick downfield.
0: One black stop. One black.
1: Taken by Colby. Colby evades the Carter tackle, then swims through. Okay, Parker's attempted tackle.
0: Advantage
1: goes the way of South Africa again. Left running ball back to Khaleesi. Okay. Now they've got an overlap. Peter Steph Dutoy in his 100th for Hooker. For Creel. Back inside the 22. Dutoy flying through. Peter Steph Dutoy taking the ground. Five and left wing touchline side. Springboks inside the 22. Norpia.
0: Advantage over there, guys.
1: 15 and left wing touchline side. Reinach tries to go through.
0: No!
1: 8 metres short of the line. Feinberg and Gomazulu for Dialinda already with one try. Drag to ground. Springboks want the third. They're already up by 10. Reinach on his right hand side finds Visa. Springboks 7 away. Again they go to the shorter right hand side. Dutoy 5 metres short. Pick and go. Furi 4 shorts. Springboks.
0: Yep.
1: So effective in this part of the ground. Away right hand side. Etzer Beth couldn't get going. Parker and McKenzie get into ground for the All Blacks. 6 in right wing touchline side. Reinach for Peter Steph Dutoy puts his head down. Can't burrow forward. Reinach on his left hand side. Dialinde's knocked it on. Backwards says the referee. Feinberg and Gomazulu. Messi inside the goal line. Creel dragged to ground by Ardi Savia. Savia wanted the turnover, but then he lost his footing. On the right-hand side, South Africa having to rebuild the shape of the attack. Reinach now on his right-hand side for Damian Willemse. Left behind. Colby, though, scoops it up. Carter hits him to ground along with Jacobson. Gets him up and on the deck.
0: Tamal.
1: Tamal says the referee. Down he goes. Arms out, All Black side. They defuse that South African raid.
0: Never
1: but boy, they are under pressure here.
2: Yeah,
1: Greger.
2: They're under pressure, but big moment. Big moment by New Zealand. They were defending literally on the goal line. Some great scrambling defence, and a Jordy Barrett hit Delandi into next week.
0: Never needs to fall.
2: They pushed them back, pushed them back, and now they've won a maul penalty by holding up scrum, holding up Colby. Great defence.
1: Well, the crowd have seen a replay, which Colby's knee appears to maybe grass the turf, but Angus Gardner says it was a knee to floor.
0: We've been out of scrum for a while. Heels in the floor, patient on the call.
1: 28 gone. South Africa 17-7 up.
3: It's left of the mark.
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3: No.
4: Angus, we switch us on that side.
3: Don't play around. Adjust, please. Let's go.
1: All 39 years of age for Dion Ferri and his
3: Let's go,
1: experience
3: please.
1: Showing there.
3: Otherwise, there'll be a free kick.
0: Crouch! Bind!
1: Crowd launching in, showing their voice. Roygaard feeds the scrum inside the All Blacks 22. Front rows go down. Roygaard headed out of there. Found Ruben Love on his right hand side. Love kicks a big kick downfield. Colby's back though, just outside his 22. Tenen from the right-hand touchline side. He kicks, returns fire, and too much fire.

0: Fire on it. It's out on the full. Line-out All Blacks 15 metres inside Springboks territory. 17-7 South Africa leading. 2-1.
1: Huge clearance from Ruben Love.
0: Yeah, needed to be. Now Cody Taylor to throw to the line-out. The All Blacks wanting to apply some pressure for the first time in a while. Taylor goes, reels in by 2.5. Wasn't the flashiest line out. Artie Savia. Savia is through into the 22 and needed to find Jordy Barrett. Couldn't do so. Found Leroy Carter instead. Love, right running ball. McKenzie for the line. All Blacks strike back. 17-12. Kick to come. The All Blacks get a sniff and take the try, Gregor Paul.
2: More great rugby. Artie Savia ran a brilliant line close to the line out. Came back against the grain. Bit of footwork, bit of confusion about who he's going to pass it to, but they found a way to get it to Carter, to get it to McKenzie. Brilliant.
0: Well, they didn't have an opportunity for a while, and they make the South Africans pay once they do get one.
2: Yeah, that huge clearance by Ruben Love, that with Colby then put the ball into touch, given the line-out. Great line-out take from Tupuvai.
3: Issues with the technology.
2: And a great move.
0: Yeah.
2: Set move.
0: Okay. McKenzie in the right-wing corner now, Ruben Love.
3: Thank you.
0: To cut it back to a three-point game. No,
3: and also, thanks for the heads up, because
1: I think
3: that
1: the fact, Elliot, that came on the back of defending on their own goal line huge turnaround.
3: I can let them know that that message. So
0: Ruben Love from the right-hand touchline side. It's a beauty from Ruben Love. 14 for the All Blacks, 17 for South Africa. Three-point game inside the 10 minutes before halftime. Now the All Blacks get back to within three. They're desperate to bring fatigue into this game. Already it feels like ball in play has been much higher than last week.
1: Way higher.
0: Feinberg and Gomazulu, the restart into the afternoon sky here in Cape Town. Well taken cleanly by South Africa. We're flying through. They're so good at restarts. Tupuvai managed to get it for the All Blacks. Now Ruben Love launches a huge Gary Owen from inside his 22 and finds Will Jordan as well. Jordan, though, bumped in the back. He's just trying to get the pass away. Mendy didn't pass it as cleanly as he would have liked. South Africa with possession on the 10-metre mark inside All Blacks territory. Visa driven backwards by Simon Park, a big reception committee. Reinach on his open right-hand side. Feinberg and Gomazulu is going to launch himself. Crossfield into the 22 and taken by Leroy Carter. Doesn't call the mark. He was flying to ground under a bit of pressure. Roygaard manages to get the ball at the base of the ruck. Parker dummies, couldn't get through Steenkamp. In fact, he did get through Steenkamp. Just bumped him off at the last moment.
3: Okay.
0: All Blacks with position inside their 22.
3: Step here.
0: Roygaard. Box kick. Downfield, Feinberg and Gomazulu takes it at the 10-metre mark. Holland bearing down on him.
3: It's a good anchor.
0: Left running ball, Reinach for Willemse. Willemse dummies, goes through, almost dragged to ground by the All Blacks at the 10-metre mark. Reinach taxis away right-hand side. All Blacks ripping to ground. Balls in midfield, South Africa are up by three. It's a Beth. Targets Jacobson. Taylor brings it over the 10-metre mark.
3: Play on there. Nothing there. Okay, use it, please.
0: Slow back for Reiner.
3: Don't clock.
0: Yep. As Sasha Feinberg and Gomazulu sends it high again. Crossfield bounces backwards. Springboks ball, but they're back at halfway. Parker affects a good tackle on Creel. But South Africa have the ball. Five in right wing touchline side. Five inside All Blacks territory. Ball open left for Norkia on halfway.
3: Okay. Use it, please. Okay, step there.
0: Slow back for Reinach. He'll send it high as well. Reinach downfield. Tap backwards by the All Blacks into Carter's hands. Now Love. McKenzie spotting some space. Puts a kick downfield. Big booming kick. Willemse gets it on the bounce inside his own 22. 10 and left wing touchline side. And he kicks the touch. A good kick from Damian Willemse as well. A couple of nice kicks. Line out for the All Blacks, though. Five inside their own half. South Africa leading 17-14. Six to play, first spell.
2: South Africa have just fallen back into that pattern They're not getting a lot of go forward, so they're kicking.
0: All Blacks go to the front and Parker.
3: In the five.
0: No drive. Jacobson flings it out. Nice pass to Hardy Savia. Then Jordy Barrett taken to ground. 8 metres inside their own half. The All Blacks. Roygaard double palm. Then finds Holland. Nice incision. Three short of halfway. Roygaard on his right-hand side. Jordy Barrett puts a kick in for Hardy Savia. Savia couldn't quite get to it. Then the kick's charged down from Sasha Feinberg and Gomazulu at the 10-metre mark.
4: Five-inch
0: wing touchline side.
4: Good.
0: Dion Free manages to get the ball. And he's being held up, then gets the ball to the surface. 8 metres inside their own half, South Africa. Reinach for Thomas Dutoy. Late call-up. Switch around for the front rows this afternoon.
4: Okay, use it, please.
0: 15 in left wing touchline side, South Africa. Inside their own half. Reinach sends it high from five inside his own half. Has Hooker chasing after him. Hooker did well. Gets the ground. 12 metres inside All Blacks territory. Right running ball. Dutoy, Feinberg and Gomazulu. Kicks to Taj. Chasing after it is Colby. Colby kicks it in field. All Blacks manage to get it. Carter somehow flung his body there. They're on their own goal line. And it's a penalty for the South Africans. Well, the bounce of a rugby ball can be particularly cruel. Looked like it was heading into touch. But South Africa, through Colby, get the penalty.
4: Here
0: a big moment.
4: I thought your goal was awesome.
2: Yeah, I thought it was the wrong option.
4: Okay, that's just
2: but somehow Colby kept the ball in play. Leroy Carter did exceptionally well to stop him from scoring.
4: Okay.
2: And then inevitably had to hold on to the ball to stop South Africa getting it. Oh, look at this. They're changing one and two. Elliot, like you predicted.
0: So off comes Steenkamp and Furie, on come Oxenchier and Malcolm Marks with a scrum 5 minutes short of half-time. And Chair called the All Blacks all sorts of trouble last week.
4: Okay, here we go.
2: This is Rassie's master play, I think. He looked animated in the coaching box.
4: Okay, boys, couple of new faces, peeling the floor. Patient on the court.
2: Big moment for New Zealand to make sure they put down a solid scrum here.
0: Springboks leading 17-14. Scrum feed South Africa five away from the All Blacks line after that penalty. 10 in right wing touch line side. So Thomas Dutoy remains out there from the front row that started the game for South Africa.
4: Happy?
5: Happy, sir.
4: It's all right. I'm happy with that. Malcolm, put it back. Thank you.
0: Travis Reinach to feed this scrum. Big moment in the game, four short of halftime. Springboks up by three.
4: Set!
0: Front rows go down. Penalty, South Africa. And instantly, Oxenchier,
4: not for me,
0: I think gets the penalty over Terrell Lomax. Maybe it was Bauer's side. Okay. I mean, Bauer's side.
4: We good there?
5: Yes, sir.
4: Okay.
0: Yeah, Bauer went to floor.
4: Don't shift the foot.
0: Another scrum.
4: Don't walk around. You stay square. Okay. Just give me a second. I need to see this. Sorry. Crouch!
6: Let's go, Belkin!
0: South Africa choosing to scrum again.
4: Bind!
0: As they did last week, often when they won scrum penalties. And now they want to try and walk it forward.
4: Told to
0: use it, says Gardner. Reinach on his left-hand side. They've got the advantage, Colby. Colby still wriggling forward, taking 3 metres short. Advantage, South Africa. Peter Steptoe almost through. Reinach for Norke. Oh, he was so close. Springboks on the line. Reinach for the skipper. Sia Khaleesi's through. Super Sia's back and scores South Africa's third. He's pumped up. Pumps up the crowd. 22-14. 2.5 to play till halftime. Big moment, Gregor Paul.
2: Yeah, big moment. Big scrum. Did they win the scrum penalty? Yes. I wasn't sure what the penalty was for.
0: Not sure.
2: And when they're in the 22, we're seeing now why the stats look the way that they are, about how lethal they are. They're just hitting the big men on these direct one-off hits. And it's hard for New Zealand to repel them. But they're going to need to.
4: I know you're just passionate.
0: Yeah. They're going to have to find a way, the All Blacks, because 22 first half points about to become 24-14.
4: Is it elbow down? Okay, thank you. Number one.
0: It's Bauer.
4: Straight to the middle. Springboks restore their 10-point lead.
0: 90 seconds to go, first spell. All Blacks trail by 10. 24-14. Box only scored one try last week. They've scored three in the first spell here.
6: Love. Three-star. Taken by Willemse, tracking backwards just before his own line. Evaded the charge down attempt, didn't send it. Kicks downfield, taken by Ruben Love on the 10-metre mark inside his own half. He passes back to the right where McKenzie's hanging out. Then he finds Love in turn. Love bobbled it, and then he's taken the ground. Good tackle, Diolende. 10 in left wing, touchline side.
4: Push back onside.
6: Roygaard for George Bauer. Minutes to go, first spell.
4: Okay, use it, please.
6: Roygaard, box kick. Up over halfway. All Blacks go through and take it through Leroy Carter. Five inside South African territory, seven in left wing touchline side. Jacobson on halfway, the All Blacks to the left of midfield. Roygaard on his right hand side. Love, Tupou Vai. Wrapped up nicely by South Africa. Roygaard trying to find a penalty but couldn't do so. Right running ball. Love found Jordan. Jordan through one tackle, then through a second, going widthways, ball left-hand side, Tupou Vai, shapens up the attack towards halfway. Roygaard on his left-hand side, Ruben Love, Lomax hit, and a nice tackle by South Africa. All Blacks at their own 10-metre mark, down the short left, Quintipaya, Springboks, not showing any space. In the seconds before half-time, here's Adi Savia looking to smite.
4: No, there's
6: brings
4: a
6: it to within a metre of halfway.
4: Get back.
6: No one's there at halfback for the All Blacks. Holland's going to have to do the honours. That's the halftime siren you heard in the background. Next stoppage is halftime. As Malcolm Marks tries to get the steal. Can't do so. All Blacks are through the line. Parker needs support. Taking 10 outside the 22. Presents nicely for Roygaard. On the right-hand side, Tupou Vai flings a pass to Cody Taylor. Taylor dummies, then goes back in field. All Blacks five short of the 22. Roygaard, player down for South Africa in back play. Barrett on his left-hand side, Leroy Carter. Luke Jacobson. Jacobson couldn't release. Has he lost it in the tackle? He has. And that will be half-time in Cape Town. South Africa leading 24-14. Three tries for the box. Kriel, Diolende, Khaleesi. For the All Blacks, Roygaard and McKenzie. Okay? The All Blacks, twice they've been down by 10 points, and that is the halftime margin. Brigger Paul, your thoughts on that first spell?
2: Good half for rugby. Both teams will be happy with the amount of rugby that they played. I think New Zealand will want to get their hands on the ball a bit more. Not playing their own 22 as much as they did, but look, South Africa have come alive and the series is definitely on.
0: Indeed, Russie Erasmus has come on the park. He must have sprinted down. He's just behind us in the stands.
2: I saw him go down about 2 minutes before the end.
0: So Damien Willemse is the player that I mentioned was injured, so he's going off. Russie Erasmus now jogging down the tunnel. We'll see if Willemse comes out for the second spell, but it is two away from four on Newstalk ZB. The All Blacks, with work to do in Cape Town, they trail 24-14.
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6: Where it is bang on 4 a.m. In New Zealand and 6 p.m. on a Saturday evening here in Cape Town, where the sun is still out, blue sky, but the All Blacks trail by 10, 24-14. Let's hear the first half highlights here on Newstalk ZB. Angus Gardner says, let's go in greatest rivalry test number two. It's the South Africans who get us underway. Reinach, Jesse Creel gets the try. South Africa open up the All Blacks. 2 minutes in. Love now opens up a bit from Carter, finding Will Jordan. Jordan with a nice run. Jordan has support. Roygaard, lovely support line. All Blacks are in. Roygaard under the sticks at DHL. It's 7 apiece. Looking to put South Africa back in front. Right wing. Chips it over. And South Africa have the lead again, 10-7. Five short of the line, D'Alende looking to reach out. He gets it there, try. Damien D'Alende over for South Africa, 15-7. It's Adi Savia. Savia is through into the 22. And needed to find Jordy Barrett, couldn't do so. Found Leroy Carter instead. Love, right running ball. McKenzie for the line. All Black strike back, 17-12. It's a beauty from Ruben Love. 14 for the All Blacks, 17 for South Africa. Springboks on the line. Reinach for the skipper. Sia Khaleesi's through. Super Sia's back and scored South Africa's third. And that will be halftime in Cape Town. South Africa leading 24-14. Indeed they are, 24-14 at the break. Both sides under the tunnel at the moment in the changing rooms, getting their halftime messages from their respective coaches. Taking a look at the halftime stats before we take another break here on Newstalk ZB. Possession falling South Africa's way, 54-46% territory. On the other hand, well, 53-47, so pretty much pretty similar. Ruck speed, the All Blacks have won 40 rucks to South Africa's 51, 4.35 ruck speed to 4.44. The game's been played at a bit of a clip. Taking a look at some of the other stats, post-contact meters, the All Blacks ahead there, 187-158. Line breaks, All Blacks 6-2. Tackles made, well, the All Blacks have had to make 15 more, 83-68, but the Springboks have missed more. 16-12, and the penalty count is 4 against the All Blacks, 1 against South Africa. And the last stat at halftime is 22 meter entries. The Box have had 6, the All Blacks have had 4, and South Africa have made the All Blacks pay when they have been inside the 22. Gregor Paul, quick thought from you before we take a break. Those stats paint a bit of a picture of way the game's going and what South Africa have been able to do well.
2: Yeah, those territory and possession stats need to come round in New Zealand's favour. And I think they need to come out second half, score early, and then try and keep the pressure on from there.
6: Indeed. Well, we'll take a break here at halftime from DHL Stadium in Cape Town. We've got a Michael Jackson impersonator and a throng of children watching on out on the field. I'll leave that there. It's four away, four after four on News Talk ZB. Back after this.
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6: Where it is 24-14 in favour of South Africa here at DHL Stadium in Cape Town. 3-2. South Africa, we're pretty pleased with where they sit at the halftime break. And Gregor Paul, look, the first points in the second spell will be pretty crucial, won't they?
2: Yeah, I don't think New Zealand can afford to concede the first try. That really will put them in a place where they're going to be under intense scoreboard pressure. I think New Zealand are playing reasonably well, though. I think they just need to keep the ball for a little bit longer. They've made a few mistakes when they've entered the South African 22. If they can get rid of that, I think they're kicking a little bit too much as well. They're not moving Damien Valencia around the field the way that they need to if they're going to kick like that. So I think hold possession a little bit more and be prepared to be patient.
6: The Springboks, look, we saw last week that they wanted to bring more power off their bench. They probably didn't do so. This time they brought their bench on early with Marks and Cheer coming on. That does leave them with those guys to play 50 minutes, but they're used to doing that. But how will that affect, you think, in the second spell?
2: Well, I mean, I think they put their bench on a minute one, did they not?
6: Well,
2: yes, when they moved
6: it
2: around.
6: Yeah.
2: Obviously South Africa feel that they've got some power to bring in from their bench. I think critically at the moment, Jasper Vies, who was unstoppable at Ellis Park, is being shut down by the All Blacks. That's one positive. They're able to put a little bit of pressure on Kubus Reinick at the back of the ruck the way they got Grant Williams last week. But the power game is going to come from South Africa, we know that. So the way to depower it is to keep hold of the ball and keep these guys running. I watched the South Africans go down the tunnel to see how many were kind of huffing and puffing and holding their, hands on knees type thing. I'm not sure they look too bad,
6: yeah.
2: So I don't think they've been run ragged in the first half. So New Zealand will need to try and find a way to keep these guys running, because that is their best way to depower them.
6: for the All Blacks. Obviously, concerns again at scrum time. They'll put under a bit of pressure late in the first spell. Seemed to be George Bauer's side. Obviously, he's in for Ethan de Groot, so that'll be in the back of their minds, but also probably Angus Gardner's minds when the first scrum comes as well.
2: Yeah, it was messy. There was a lot of mucking around. Angus was in full principal mode, telling them all off. He wasn't happy with the way that they were pre-engaging. Yeah, look, that last scrum series down in the bottom right corner felt like advantage South Africa, but to be fair, the first scrum of the game looked like advantage New Zealand. They shoved South Africa back, so it's a bit ding-dong the way it was at Ellis Park, but I think it's important, scrum number one in the second half. New Zealand put down something pretty solid to make Angus Gardner think, hey, nothing to see here.
6: Yeah, absolutely. Well, the halftime entertainment coming to a close here at DHL Stadium in Cape Town. The ground's now covered fully in shadows. There is still blue sky above us, but sun setting here in Cape Town, so the lights are on at DHL Stadium. 62,000 capacity, built for the 2010 World Cup. Springboks have a very good record at this particular stadium. The All Blacks have a 7-4 record against South Africa, though, in Cape Town overall. Many of you will remember the old Newlands grounds here in this wonderful city. The All Blacks reserves out on the park wearing their orange bibs. Asafa Omua, Xavier Numia, Fletcher Newell, Patrick Tuipulotu, Peter Luckey, Kyle Preston, Anton Leonard-Brown, Josh Morby able to be injected into the game as time goes on. South Africa will have used two of those, as we mentioned before. Already, they've got Wilco Lowe in 18, Lou Diagra in 19, Andre Esterhazen in 20, Cameron Hanekom in 21, Morne Funderburg, the scrum half or halfback, in 22, and Marnie Libok in 23. The All Blacks now return to the field of play, and they will be 1-15. And they will run right to left as we see it in the second spell. Crowd take back their seats for the second spell. The All Blacks ready to go. South Africa won't be far away. Referees are back out there as well, Angus Gardner. Now South Africa led by their skipper, Sia Khaleesi, who is pumped up, is back out there. He's looking for any other changes, and indeed they have had to make one. Marnie Libok has come on in 23, and there is no sign of Damian Willemse, who was injured late in the first spell. So Libok will go to fullback, and it'll be a direct swap, so there won't be any other changes to the back line in terms of who's playing what role.
2: I think that's a blow for South Africa. Willemse was outstanding. Yeah. He was covering the ground beautifully. He's a great taker of the high ball and a good kicker.
3: Yeah, okay, how are we going on the sideline? We clear to go.
6: So the All Blacks running right to left in the second spell. South Africa left to right. Angus Gardner waiting for the go-ahead to get the game back underway.
3: Okay, you're good, Ruben? Okay, here we go. Time on!
6: Second spell underway in Cape Town. All Blacks down by 10. Restart and kickoff bomb. Ruben Love and not collected cleanly by South Africa, but it is taken by Sasha Feinberg and Gomazulu. Dragged to ground on the 22. Reinach. Ball on his left-hand side for Visa. Runs hard into Parker. Parker gets around the legs, though. Drags him to ground on the 22.
3: Okay, boys, thank
6: 17
3: you.
6: And right-wing touchline side.
3: Okay, Cody, now.
6: Reinach.
3: Okay, use it, please.
6: Told to use it, does so. Releases, kicks downfield. And the All Blacks take it cleanly through Geordie Barrett. 10 and right-wing touchline side. 10 outside the 22. Left running ball. Tupo Vai gets the arms away for Love. Love couldn't get it away cleanly. All Blacks track backwards, and Artie Savia takes it, five inside Springboks territory. Now Cam Roygaard, kick was charged as he came through. Libok tracking back and takes it nicely inside the 22. Carter was trying to charge, couldn't get to it. Good kick, Marnie Libok.
3: Oh, okay, cool. Yeah, sorry. It just felt like it chopped out there for a second.
6: Line out for the All Blacks, five inside South African territory. Cody Taylor to throw. And they go way over the top to Artie Saavi, but he's hitting a good tackle. Couldn't get the pass away cleanly, Leroy Carter, but Carter was there in time to scoop it up. Takes the tackle just on the All Black side of halfway. Tupou Vaiai goes hard and straight in midfield. Right running ball, Luke Jacobson. Nice clean out from the All Blacks. Roygaard on his left-hand side. Love, Geordie Barrett. Big pass away to the left-hand side of Leroy Carter. Carter kicks ahead to the 22. It's a good kick from Leroy
3: carried
6: Carter.
3: Carried back in.
6: Won't be a 50-22.
3: No, 50-22 carried back in.
6: But the All Blacks pin South Africa back into their own 22. Carter spotting a little bit of space in behind and getting it to touch. Line out South Africa. Eight inside their own 22.
3: Replacements. Number six. Sub.
6: Sick. Lisi's coming off. And on comes Andre Esterhazen. So, Sick Lisi. We knew he had that hamstring injury heading into the test. He's given his team 42 minutes and he'll get plenty of applause and a standing O from some sections of the crowd.
3: Cup's complete.
6: Line out ball, Malcolm Marks goes to the front. All Blacks don't contest. Etzebeth takes it. The All Blacks look to hold him. No drive. Right running, left running ball. It's Esterhazen immediately into the game. Nice carry forward as well.
3: Okay, use it,
6: six
3: please.
6: Inside the 22, South Africa.
3: Stay inside.
6: Reinach picks the touch and finds it. And be a line out for the All Blacks. Five outside, South Africa's 22.
3: Find out. How many? Six.
6: Taylor to throw for the All Blacks. And South Africa don't contest. Fabian Holland drops it down to Roygaard. Right running ball. Quintepire on the charge. Taken three short of the 22. Roygaard found Cody Taylor at the last moment.
3: Play on the
6: almost
3: the tackle,
6: didn't give it.
3: Hit it on the halfback.
6: Artie Saavia picks and goes.
3: Don't go in there. Step back.
6: Now, Terrell Lomax has a dart. Faces back for Jacobson this time. Parker. Parker, hard carry forward. Gets to within an inch of the 22. Now, Taylor. Ball's a little bit messy. Taylor gets to the ground. Then it's lost. Knocked on by Cody Taylor. Cam Roygaard picks it up. Yep, Roygaard scooped it up to ensure play couldn't continue, but
3: here we go, outside the 22.
6: Now,
3: oh yeah, Tom off for the boot.
6: Feed for South Africa. Just tried to inch forward Cody Taylor, probably didn't need
3: you
6: to.
3: You knocked it
1: no,
3: on first,
1: bad mistake
3: Cody.
1: By Taylor.
3: Yeah, but you knocked it on first.
1: No, he's arguing okay, about yeah. it.
3: But yes, you're right. If you hadn't knocked it on, he would be offside. Yep.
1: Gets a well done for knowing the rules.
3: Water. We just got a boot here, mate, so...
1: Boot. Oh, we had one of those in the last game.
6: We do. It's George Bauer, who's perhaps just composing himself ahead of the scrum.
3: Okay.
1: Just saying a prayer, perhaps.
6: Yeah. Big moment.
3: Hey, Doc.
6: On the 22.
3: Okay, guys, are we good to play? Let's go. Let's go, Jit.
6: South Africa feeding a scrum. 15 in right wing touchline side. Yep. All Blacks are under scrum pressure. Lakes in the first spell.
3: Happy there, guys.
6: And it seems to be George Bauer, the man who was in trouble. So a big scrum here. South Africa leading 24-14. No change to the half-time score. Three tries to two.
3: That's good. Stand up. Don't shift your foot. Excuse me. I said, and you agreed, don't shift the foot. Let's go.
6: Malcolm Marks.
3: Don't play games with the feet.
6: Arguing the toss. No footsies, no games with the feet. Here's Angus Gardner. It's scrum.
4: Breakfoot's in the floor. Be patient.
6: The 22.
4: Crouch.
6: South Africa feed through Reinach.
4: Okay. Time off.
6: And Tom, I think Angus Gardner's had enough here.
4: Come here. No, come here.
6: Let's have a listen in.
4: Gentlemen, I know that there's some new faces on for you guys, okay? But guys, I don't want to have the games again, okay? It's scrum time, okay? I spoke to everyone in the first half about games. It's settled down. Now we're at the second half, no more games. Feet stay on the floor, heads either side. Let's go, please.
6: Yeah. Angus Gardner trying to lay down the law. Didn't win the first bell, but
1: he's probably going to penalise someone.
6: Yeah. Crowd show on the big screen. Brian Habana, Daniel Carter. Daniel Carter's father.
1: Neville.
4: Okay, time back on.
1: He's having a good two.
6: Very much so.
4: Crouch!
6: Scrum, South Africa.
4: Bind! Set!
6: Front rows go down.
4: Straight down, reset.
6: Resets is Angus Gardner. And this is the good stuff that people watch rugby for.
4: Okay. Shift across.
6: Time ticking
4: shift
6: away.
4: Across.
6: Scrum reset after scrum reset.
4: Yep, yep, shift across.
6: So we've moved across a few metres, still on the 22, but this time it's about 17 in from the left-hand touchline side as the All Blacks see it.
4: Stable on the hit, please. Stable on the hit. Don't walk around. Stay square. Crouch. Crouch. Bind. Set.
1: Oh, this is turning into...
4: Stand up.
6: Angus Gardner is determined to get this right.
4: Did you go anything your side? Okay, come across, guys.
1: Keep coming across. Yeah, not going to moving them across
4: okay,
1: the field is going to get a better outcome.
4: The movement, please. Keep it high. Stay high.
6: Set this again. Our host broadcast has reverted to showing aerial shots of Cape Town rather than...
4: Guys, I'm not going to guess, all right? Both of you.
6: This scrum reset a thought.
1: Angus saying he's not going to guess.
4: Go, please.
1: Say any money he is going to guess in a minute.
6: Another scrum reset. Let's see how this one goes. Reinach.
4: Head
6: yeah, short arm penalty the way of the All Blacks. Oxen chair. Pinks.
4: Number 17. Moving
6: so the All Blacks
4: head.
6: With a chance to tap
4: I
6: and go.
4: No
6: and that's indeed
4: battles.
6: What they do. Cody Taylor. Brings it towards the 22. Roygaard on his right hand side. Tupou Vai. Head down. Burrowing four penalty. South
4: that's
6: Africa.
4: Pass the breakdown there.
6: Fabian Holland. I think the man pings.
1: I think it was Luke Jacobson.
6: It was Jacobson coming through. Well, Angus Gardner was a no doubt about that penalty. South Africa kicked to touch.
1: Yeah, he was right. Jacobson played someone, you know, 2 or 3 metres beyond the ruck. It was probably a little bit needless and, again, a frustrating outcome for New Zealand, who were in front of the South Africans' post, 5 metres in the 22.
6: Took out quite clear.
1: You know, great field position given up and the ball.
4: How many?
6: Line out South Africa, 5 metres inside their own half, right hand side of the park. 24-14, no change to the halftime score. Springboks in front. Marks finds Norkia, drop down to Reinach. Then Andre Esterhazen, big hit comes from Jacobson, but he gets up to halfway. Does Esterhazen
4: step? And use it, please.
6: Reinach gets the kick away, box kick. Everyone looks up, no one takes it cleanly. George Bauer does. 5 outside the 22, but the All Blacks give up the penalty. Obstruction. And Angus Gardner puts his arm up on South Africa's side, and I think they're going to take a shot at goal here and put it out to 13 points.
1: Yeah, they should. And they are.
6: Peter Seftatoi. Now the captain says exactly what we'll do. So some silly errors from the All Blacks. Tupou Vai just came to a stop and Colby was in position to take it. Can't do that.
4: At the scrum, don't move your head into their player, okay?
1: Is he not the designated catcher? There's no one else
6: yeah.
1: there.
6: Yeah. Interesting, yeah. Well, regardless, Angus Gardner's blown it up. Now Colby from 35 metres out, slight right-hand angle, but nothing too tricky. Colby strikes it, right boot through, over, it goes. Springboks lead by 13 and Cape Town.
4: Okay, send them on.
6: And the row back to the All Blacks just gets that little bit harder. On comes Almua, on comes Fletcher Newell. Off goes Cody Taylor, and off goes Tyrell Lomax.
4: Thank you.
6: 27-14, South Africa lead. 8.5 gone, second spell. Ruben Love, the restart for the All Blacks. And it's been lost by South Africa. Did it go backwards? Referee said it did. Esterhazen scoops it up and he brings it over the 22. Reinhardt corners left-hand side for Visa. Wrapped up well by Simon Parker. Pushes him back in towards the 22.
4: Let him go. Let him go. Okay, use it, please.
6: Reinhardt box kick. All Blacks try to charge. Can't get through cleanly. And then it comes forward into the arms of Marks. Marks brings it over halfway. South Africa, everything falling for them at the moment. Etzebeth, then a pass didn't need to be given. Jordan scoops it up for the All Blacks. 8 outside their own 22. They've managed to get over the top of Jordan, but nothing coming from the referee. Roygaard on his right-hand side drops it off.
4: No, not out.
6: Corbis, All Blacks under pressure, though. Hollands.
4: Good adjust.
6: To Ruben Love. To Pye. To Pye gets outside the 22. And it just a place back for Roygaard. Now Omua runs hard straight. Five outside the 22, the All Blacks. Jordy Barrett on his right-hand side. The All Blacks under a bit of pressure here. South Africa arms on the ball. Penalty. 1-2. All Blacks took it in. Tupou Vahi. Ardie Savia tried to help it get out of there. Couldn't do so. And now South Africa with a chance to put it beyond two converted tries. Malcolm Marks.
1: I know New Zealand want to play and they want to run down, but I think they needed to kick that one. Yeah. You can't risk getting guys isolated like that when you're inside your own territory, as deeply as they are. Jordy probably had time there to stick his foot on that and just hammer it down the field. But that's scoreboard pressure for you. They feel like they're needing to generate something. They don't need to.
6: Yeah,
1: plenty of time.
6: Well, now Colby with a chance to put it out to a 16-point lead.
4: He's going to have
6: a 25 metres out on the left-hand side of the park. Cheslin Colby. As the shot clock says 7, gets it away. Straight down the middle. 30 points to 14. Cheslin Colby kicks his third penalty of the night.
4: Play. The tackle was bent.
6: Three tries to two. On comes Peter Luckey.
4: Tackle was bent.
6: For the All Blacks, off goes Simon Parker.
4: Sorry.
1: Big shift from Simon Parker. Been impressed. He's tackled really well. He carried with a bit of venom.
4: Sub.
1: He shut down Jasper Vis really well. Best game he's had.
6: 30 points to 14, though. South Africa lead. Restart from Ruben Love. Big hit from Jordy Barrett. Is taken by Sasha Feinberg and Gomazulu going backwards. Hitting a big tackle by Jordy Barrett. Box with the ball inside the 22 and cheer. They lead by 16, South Africa.
4: Okay, use it, please.
6: No, so 29 minutes to play as Reinhardt gets the kick away. Tupavai tried to charge, couldn't do so. Line out All Blacks. 7 outside the 22. No doubt they have to be the next team to score. And they go quickly with the line out. Love to Paya trying to strike through. Roygaard recycles Jacobson. Pass left behind. Tapped on. All Blacks getting messy. Leroy Carter takes it and scoops it up. 10 and right wing touchline side on Moore. Almost through. The Blacks move by point 22 and 10. Roygaard spotted a little bit of space. Almost through and then finds Tupou Vahi. 6 outside the 22. Ball left-hand side, McKenzie. George Bauer evades Esterhazy, couldn't get through the next one. 10 outside the 22, the All Blacks. Almua hitting hard, carrying well. Roy Guard shoveling it on now, the All Blacks. Barrett, he's been shut down well by South Africa. Roy Guard down the short right-hand side, then drops it off to McKenzie. No space appearing at all in the Springboks defensive line. Almua has another carry for the third time in this passage of play. McKenzie back for Bauer. Bauer takes it up towards the 10-metre mark. Springboks applying right pressure. Couldn't get to it. Roy Guard down the short left-hand side. McKenzie is intercepted by Cheslin Colby. Kicking downfield. All Blacks track back. Leroy Carter's there in plenty of time. Carter gets the kick. And it's taken by South Africa. They think about going quickly, decide against it. Line out though for South Africa. Midway point 22 and 10 inside All Blacks territory.
4: Substitution. Number one.
6: And Xavier Numia on for George Bauer.
4: Come across.
2: Cheslin Colby, how good is he at doing that? There was a two on one there. Demi McKenzie on a really short blindside had Peter Lakai on the touchline. I thought the ball was going to go to Lakai, but somehow Colby intercepted, didn't knock it on, kicked ahead. But great return from Leroy Carter.
6: Indeed. Line out South Africa, who lead 30 points to 14. Marks throws. Lakai went up, couldn't get it. South Africa have the ball. Left running ball as well. A good hit in midfield on South Africa. Reinach on his right hand side for Colby. He's popped up off his wing. Dragged to ground by the All Blacks just over the 10-metre mark. Reinach kicks down the short right-hand side. Ruben Love marks it inside his 22. Love kicks downfield. It's a good kick from Ruben Love. Back downfield to Money Libor.
4: Ball still alive.
6: South Africa will have a line out. 15 inside their own half. They think about playing quickly and can't do so. So 26 and a half to play.
4: Four.
6: South Africa leading 30 points
4: four.
6: To 14.
4: Drop.
6: It was 24-14 at half time.
4: Hold the gap. Boys, right into right
6: two penalties
4: please.
6: Since the break to Cheslin Colby.
4: Thank you.
6: Marks finds the toy, has to reel it in. Not sure if that was entirely straight. Then finding Esterhazy wrapped up well by the All Blacks. Reinach box kick from 12 inside his own half.
4: Hey,
6: sends it downfield.
4: Stop.
6: Good. Jordy Barrett. Barrett couldn't take it cleanly. Referee says play on, but it's in South African hands. On the left-hand side, Visa. Visa wrapped up well by the All Blacks.
4: Take a release now. Let it come. Let it come.
6: South Africa 8 metres inside.
4: Easy. Ball's
6: the All Blacks
4: out.
6: Half. Reinach for Etzebeth. Wrapped up by Leroy Carter. 14 and right wing touchline. So it was messy at the back, but Springboks get there. Visa flung to ground by Numia. Almua almost intercepted by Luke Jacobson, but it's popped up for Libok. Libok has the ball. Got numbers on the left-hand side. Now a distant link up for Ethan Hooker. Now they're in the 22 and 8 metres away. Creel.
4: Yeah.
6: This could be the death knell for the All Blacks. In fact,
4: Sorry, guys. It's a late call.
2: Is that going to be a yellow card for Jacobson? Or are they going to say penalty? Only?
4: Sorry, guys.
6: Knock on. Jordy Barrett's bleeding from his nose. It's a scrum for the All Blacks.
2: Yeah, I kind of thought that Reinach knocked it on at the back of the ruck.
6: Well, the crowd now haven't looked at that replay.
2: Well, what matter though? Because
4: is it at the bottom of the ruck?
2: He's knocked it on before that.
6: Yeah.
4: Peter, I just want to explain this. Yeah.
6: So just the crowd explain. Saying it was knocked on by Luke Jacobson when he was going for an intercept.
4: I know the replay at the ground is a little bit misleading. But the knock-on happened. Yeah, the knock-on happened at the bottom of this ruck first, okay?
18: So
4: it's a knock-on by number nine first at the bottom, just there. Okay, that's the first knock-on, then the other one, okay? Okay, thank you.
6: Well explained by the referee.
18: Angus, come towards this sideline, walk towards Sam.
4: It's at the bottom of the ruck first.
2: That actually happened right in front of Angus Gardner, and I saw it in real time. I don't know why he didn't see it in real time. It's clear and obvious.
6: Yeah, so a bit of a let off for the All Blacks as they were under immense pressure again. 23 and a half to play.
1: Okay, thanks, mate.
6: South Africa leading 30-14. All Blacks scrum feed.
2: They've got to put down a good scrum, get into South African territory, and they've got to score, I think.
6: Yeah.
2: In the next 2 or 3 minutes would be helpful for them.
6: Yeah. Okay. Gornay Vandenberg is on. So that
4: Sammy,
6: was
4: on this side.
6: Probus Reinach's last act.
4: Don't early bind. Okay. Heads in the middle. Break foot, stay in the floor.
6: Black scrum feed to left of midfield, five inside their own half. Roy Gard
4: good.
6: Goes to the open right hand side. Geordie Barrett kicks downfield. Finds Cheslin Colby falling outside the 22. Couldn't mark it.
4: Yeah, thanks.
6: Evades Carter, kicks back downfield. Geordie Barrett has it again. 15 inside his own half. Geordie Barrett sets off. Little bit of indecision from Barrett. Takes the tackle. Three short of halfway. Roy Gard. Oh, it's intercepted by Etzebeth. And then he knocked it on. We'll go back for a scrum in virtually the identical position. Attempt. And Angus Gardner says it was a genuine attempt.
4: Knock on into touch. Scrum
6: from Eben Etzebeth.
2: Yeah, it was. He put two hands on it. Bit of indecision from Geordie Barrett there. But you either kick long, kick high, or you run hard.
6: Yeah. He didn't do any of them.
2: Did none of the above. He did D.
4: Same again, please, on the last one. Break foot, stay in.
6: Three tries to two, but South Africa lead by 16. 30-14, 22 to play. Cape Town, game two, rugby's greatest rivalry. Or test two, I should say, of rugby's greatest rivalry. Scrumfield All Blacks, six in left wing touchline side.
4: Crouch!
6: Nine inside their own half. All Blacks under pressure. They managed to get it out of there. Roy Gard somehow managed to get it, and he's taxiing away right hand side on the right for Love. Now a little bit of space for the All Blacks. McKenzie, 10 inside his own half, runs through a couple of tackles, takes the tackle on halfway. Ball left hand side, Love. Flat ball for Newell in midfield. Roy Gard, five inside his own half for Geordie Barrett. Pinball's out. Ruben Love was there to collect it. Knock on from South Africa. We pile into this ruck. Roy Gard down the short left-hand side. Has Jacobson. Jacobson brings it over halfway. Ball's flung backwards in a rate of knots, and Roy Gard has knocked it on there.
4: No advantage.
6: So we'll have an All Black scrum. That last one was put under quite a bit of pressure, but they managed to get it out of there. This one to the left of midfield, five inside their own half of the All Blacks. 21 to play, but as you see, Gregor, they probably need to be the next team to score.
2: Yeah, okay. Yeah, they've just got to break out of this little pattern here. They've been stuck in this area of the field for the last 3 or 4 minutes.
4: Okay.
2: Yeah. South African defence has been colossal. They haven't been able to find a way through them in this second half or to really bend them in any particular way.
4: Yeah.
2: So we need a bit of magic from someone, I think, or a clever play, bit of luck, bad refereeing decision, I don't know.
6: Well, they had a bit of luck last week in many ways.
2: Yeah, they did. They need to put down a good scrum here again. They got put under intense pressure in the last one. They got the ball out, but they can't they can't attack off ball when they're retreating like that.
6: So a big scrum in this game, 20 and a half to play.
4: Here, on this side, please make sure the ball goes in straight. Ball in straight. Okay. Okay, be patient. Here we go. Let's go, please. That's good. That's good. Crouch. Crouch. Bind. Set.
6: Roy Gard gets it out of there, finds Geordie Barrett. Barrett on his right hand side, McKenzie. Then for Will Jordan, had a quiet second spell. Brings it over the 10 metre mark, taking the ground. Five in right wing touchline side. Roy Gard on his left hand side for Tupou. Love with a bit of space. Ruben Love, footwork and everything, but then his own feet get him to ground. He slips down and is taken into ground. Numia for Jordy Barrett. All backs on the 22. Ball left-hand side, Holland. Holland tries to free the arms, does find Leroy Carter. All Blacks on the 22. Carter taxis back, left-hand side, still swerving. Leroy Carter then met in a good tackle. Seven and left wing touchline side. All Blacks two inside the 22. Amua, hard carry, 15 and left wing touchline side. On the open right, Tupou Vai. Flip backwards by a good South African defence. Roy Gard on his right-hand side for Numia. Numia, big carry from the All Blacks prop. Roy Gard for Amua, tries to show his footwork, can't get through. Roy Gard short right-hand side. Adi Savia wrapped up by South Africa. 10 and right-wing touchline side. Roy Gard goes open left. Luke Jacobson. All Blacks desperate to find a hole somewhere in this defensive line. Love pops it up for Fletcher Newell. All Blacks on the 22.
4: Not on the top. No, get out of it.
6: Well, Creel thought he had rights to it. He's told to get out of there by Gardner. Still there for the All Blacks. Topaya. 17 and left wing touchline side. Topaya taken to ground.

0: advantage.
1: Now McKenzie back for Geordie Barrett. All Blacks not going anywhere. Tipped in on from Jordan to Tapia. Tapia's going to circle back towards midfield, but South Africa have an answer for everything.
0: Nothing there, guys.
1: And we'll go back for the penalty.
0: Offside.
2: Big chance. This is a moment here.
3: Thank you.
2: Should be able to put this penalty deep under the 5 metre line. Give themselves a chance to drive a mall, potentially. Peel off the back. I'd quite like to see a Safa Amur being peeled off the back here,
1: yeah,
2: and hit something at pace.
0: Killer, number 17.
1: 30-14. Inside the final 20 minutes, 18 to go. All Blacks with work to do, okay. A lot of work to do.
0: Yeah, understand.
1: In order to go 2-0 up in the series. As it stands, it's 1-1. If South Africa can hold on to this 16-point lead.
0: Hold open.
1: There's a line out for the All Blacks. 8 metres away from the line.
0: Okay, 7.
1: Line out needs to be good here. I'll move it a throw.
0: Numbers? Sorry, stop. Sorry, stop. Yeah, sorry, how many? 7. Okay, 7. Okay, stay in the front, please. Okay? Okay, thank you.
1: A little bit of confusion as to who's in the line out, who's not. Adi Savia is not. It's stolen by South Africa. Well, the All Blacks could ill afford that as they look to go on the attack.
0: Release now, knees to floor. Release. All Blacks release. All Blacks release. Yep.
1: South Africa, get up high and take it. Vandenberg drops it off on his left-hand side.
0: Okay, use it, please. Get back.
1: Vandenberg kicks downfield, finds touch.
0: Hey.
1: And the Springboks get out of that. Line out for the All Blacks, 5 metres inside. Springboks territory, but big chance blown there,
2: yeah,
1: Grigger.
2: Big chance. They didn't look comfortable, they didn't look confident. They haven't looked confident in the line out all day, actually.
1: No. Well, Mill's got another one here. When they go to the front, they decide not to send it to the air. Goes to Numia. Now out to the back line. Ruben Love for Quinn Tapia. Tapia wrapped up, almost got through with the leg drive. Roygaard on his right-hand side, Peter Luckey. Skip pass on the right-hand side for Will Jordan, who gathers it in. Jordan needed support, finds it in Leroy Carter. Geordie Barrett, Springboks, everywhere around the All Blacks. Holland tries to go forward, he's taken on halfway. Roygaard on his left-hand side, Ruben Love for McKenzie. McKenzie couldn't do much but take the tackle, and now the Springboks are over him, but they don't get the ball. Back for Ruben Love, kick comes down fields, bounces towards touch and finds it.
0: Ball's live.
1: Springboks think about going quickly, couldn't do so. He was looking for the 50-22 there, Ruben. Didn't get enough distance on it. Line out for South Africa. Midway point 22 and 10 inside their own half. 30 points to 14. South Africa leading by 16.
0: Four.
1: Cleal scored in the first 2 minutes for South Africa. Roygaard responded. But since then it's been dinged on, but mostly the way of South Africa. All Blacks last points coming before halftime.
0: Okay,
1: McKenzie
0: right up, guys,
1: try,
0: right up
1: Ruben
0: line.
1: Love converted. That made it 17-14. Since then, 13 unanswered South African points. Line-out's good for the Springboks. Eight outside their own 22.
0: We'll play on.
1: Okay, use it, please. Touchline side, South Africa. Box kick from Vandenberg. Sends it up towards halfway. Taken by Will Jordan. He sets off. Four in right wing touchline side. Places back for Roygaard. Newell for Geordie Barrett. An advantage coming the way of the All Blacks. This is nice from the All Blacks. Tapia. Left wing side. Leroy Carter. Carter clean pair of heels for the left wing corner. He's in. Leroy Carter the try. All Blacks needed that. They cut the gap. 30 points to 19. Gregor Hall kicks a cut.
2: Yeah, finally they got their moment. They used it well. Great little break there great little pass from Fabian Holland. One hand, he scooped it through. And then another one to Leroy Carter. God, he was quick when he went down that left wing there. And he was brave enough to just hold his line and bang his way through the tackle.
1: Leroy Carter gets the All Blacks' third try. 30 points to 19.
2: And now, Smith.
1: Yeah. Yeah.
2: Hasn't been their day, I don't think, but...
0: Cool, thank you.
1: It was a sniff, as you say.
2: They needed it.

0: Touchline conversion, left-hand side for Ruben Love.
1: Yeah, I got you now, BC. Yeah, thank you, mate.
0: To make it a 9-point game. Love strikes it, and it's away to the left. Remains 30 points to 19. 11-point game, 13 to play. On comes Lou de Jager and Cameron Hanekom for South Africa. Lou de Jager, just looking at him, is an absolute beast of human. 206 centimetres tall.
2: He is enormous.
0: Quintipiah comes off for the All Blacks.
2: Played well.
0: Yep.
2: Some power runs. Some great pass from him to Leroy Carter. Long ball out.
0: Anton Leonard-Brown on. 11-point game. 12 to play. All Blacks need more where that came from. On News Talk ZB and iHeartRadio. Alligator Smith, Gregor Paul. Test 2. Cape Town. Lubbock goes deep with the restart. Taken by Jordy Barrett. Barrett kicks the immediate effect and finds touch as well. That's the All Blacks security man on the shoulder. The line out for South Africa. A meter inside All Blacks territory. 3 tries apiece. The Buddha, Chesley, yeah. Colby being the difference.
1: I'll get it. How many guys? How many, Peter?
3: 5.
1: Stop, stop. Come across. Step across right up to the line. Go.
0: Line out South Africa. Marks a throw and they find their target and Peter Sefatoa. They try to drive it, goes to ground. Vandenberg on his left hand side. Dialende wrapped up well by Leroy Carter. He's under a bit of pressure. Vandenberg gets it away right hand side for Wilco Lowe. 15 in right wing touchline side South Africa. On halfway.
1: Okay, use it please.
0: Vandenberg back for Lubbock. On his left hand side, Sasha Feinberg and Gomez Zulu looking to stretch the All Blacks. Ethan Hooker. Hooker evades the first tackle. Couldn't get through Leonard Brown for the Springboks. 15 metres inside All Blacks territory. Looking to put this game to bed. Sasha Feinberg and Gomez Zulu keeping the ball alive nicely.
1: No effect.
0: And it's been knocked on by South Africa. On the floor, it'll be a scrum feed All Blacks. Scrum time continuing stick away. 11 to play, 11 the deficit for the All Blacks.
1: I saw that one.
2: I think New Zealand got caught napping there a wee bit. They're expecting the box kick. It's shaped for the box kick. And then they ran left and they were scrambling a wee bit. Will Jordan missed the tackle and Ethan Hooker as well, which I think he probably should have made. And then they're a wee bit fortunate. Another South African knock on at the base.
1: Guys, that's much better
0: for
1: with
0: the All
1: feet.
0: Blacks.
1: Thank you so much, all right?
0: Down by 11.
1: No more games, thank you. That's great, that's great. Okay, yeah.
0: Roy Gard to feed. 15 in right wing touchline side, 5 outside the 22.
1: Okay, hold there, please, guys. Don't shift. Hold. Crouch. Bind. Set.
0: Roy Gard feeds the scrum. Gets it out. Away left hand side. Love, Jordy Barrett. Love wraps around. Now McKenzie. McKenzie loses his footing. Just as it was shaping up for the All Blacks, potentially down the left wing. Take on the 10-metre mark. Roy Gard, dummy to the short left-hand side. Instead finds Tuipulotu. It's been left behind by the All Blacks, has it? It's a penalty, regardless. Dead in front. Chance to add some more points, potentially. South Africa on the 40-metre mark. That's big work at ruck time from South Africa. And Malcolm Marks.
1: Great shot.
0: And they call the shot at goal. Marks just quick to the opportunity there.
2: It's a poor decision by Patrick Tupulotu to try and offload in contact. No need for it.
0: Yep.
2: He just needed to go to ground, trust his cleaners to get there, continue the move. It's a needless 3 points and it's a hurtful 3 points. Well, assuming he's going to kick it.
0: Yeah.
2: It's a hurtful three.
0: Colby has lined up a shot at goal from 40 metres out. Directly in front to make it a 14-point game. Colby comes through, strikes it right boot, through, over it goes. South Africa have a 14-point lead. Colby gets his fourth penalty of the night.
3: Okay, thank you. Let's play.
0: All the three-pointers they didn't take last week, they're making up for it tonight. Restart Ruben Love. All Blacks need more quick points. Best they can probably hope for now is a draw. South Africa take the restart cleanly,
1: use it,
0: though.
1: Please.
0: 10 in left wing touchline.
1: Just a step, Vanderburg. Just a step, Fabian. Behind Balls your last foot. Back. Thank you.
0: Kicks downfield. Taken by Jordy Barrett on halfway. 15 in right wing touchline side.
1: No, get back.
0: Ball left hand side. Tuipulotu Love. Now McKenzie. Leonard Brown.
1: Yeah, I've got advantage
0: there.
1: That's
0: Leroy late. Carter. Carter taking the ground. Penalty of the All Blacks. Late tackle.
1: 21.
0: Cameron Hennicomp penalised.
1: Got the timing wrong on that one.
0: Ruben Love kicks the touch and finds it. It'll be a line out for the All Blacks. 3 metres outside the South African 22. 33-19. The All Blacks trail. Three tries apiece. Cheslin Colby, though, showing what a master boot he is for a part-time goal kicker. Line out All Blacks on Moore. Throws to Holland. Holland drops it down to Preston, who's on the park. Leonard Brown dummies, then takes the tackle. Five outside the 22.
1: Advantage, that's back through the middle.
0: Lucky, penalty advantage the way of the All Blacks against Esther Hayes, and they're on the 22.
1: Good advantage.
0: Preston on his left-hand side. Ruben Love. Love kicks cross field and finds touch. We'll go back 20. For the penalty. The All Blacks needed that to block quickly. Time-wise, six and a half to play.
2: Yeah. Yeah, that 3 points that they just conceded is actually a bit of a killer for them because they were just building a wee bit of momentum. One more score and
1: number
2: they
1: 20.
2: Could really build in the last the 4 or 5 minutes and give themselves a chance. I mean, they've still got a chance to sit, to draw the game, but it's going to require a try here.
0: 33-19, they trail, six to play. Line out, 10 away for the All Blacks. Oh, Moore. Tapped down by South Africa, then knocked on. Jordy Barrett has the ball, so the All Blacks get a little bit of luck, but they can't set a drive. They're into the 22, though. Right running ball, Leonard Brown.
1: Advantage.
0: Leonard Brown bumps off one defender, couldn't get through the second, but it's a nice run. Eight inside the 22. Barrett, left-hand ball down the short side, Lucker. 14 in right-wing touchline side. Back to the open right, Xavier Numia. We'll go back.
1: Easy.
0: For a knock on from South Africa. Scrum feed All Blacks.
1: No, it wasn't. It was number 20 here. Yeah, number 20 at the back.
0: Yeah. Five inside the 22 to the left of midfield. 5:15 to play. Down by 14.
1: Yeah, there was been a hook. Yeah. 20 on the floor here. Okay. That's good with the mark. Keep the feet there, please. That's good. Heels in. Let's go, please.
4: Here we go, boys. Get up here.
1: Both of you did it. Let's go, please. Seconds.
0: From the left of midfield, the All Blacks. Inside the final 5 minutes.
1: Crouch. Bind.
0: Crouch.
1: Set.
0: Sensing. The Springboks are closing in on a series levelling victory. Preston gets it out of there for the All Blacks. Right running ball, Jordy Barrett, Ruben Love. Love flicks it away, right hand side, Will Jordan. Jordan for the right wing corner, dragged it around by the box. All Blacks 2 metres away. Preston digs in and gets it. Leonard Brown on his left hand side, Fabian Holland. Holland's dragged it around. Springboks goal line defence holding on his left hand side. Ball left for Lakai. Lakai almost sneaks his way through, 2 metres short. Preston on his left for Artie.
1: Advantage.
0: Savia reaches out. Savia, has he got it down? Not sure. Try. Try for Artie. Savi. He's got it down. And the All Blacks cut back the deficits to 33-24. Kick to come. Big kick coming up.
2: Yeah, huge kick coming up. Relatively kickable. He's on the 15-metre line on his good side for a right-footed kicker. Good score from the All Blacks. They've used a long pass three or four times now. Floated long ball to Will Jordan, hitting it at pace. It's kind of heart in your mouth sort of stuff when they throw it, because you don't know if he's actually going to catch it or not. But yeah, well worked, and he did very well, Will Jordan, to keep himself in play on the far right hand side. They just moved the ball back.
0: Big conversion attempt coming up for Reuben Love. 12 at left wing touchline side, never in doubt, straight down the middle. It is a 7-point game with 2.5 to play. The All Blacks potentially with a chance of a draw if they can find, summon something.
2: They've got to find 2.5 incredible minutes here and somehow score near the posts.
0: Savia the try. Springboks taking the glacial walk back to halfway, knowing that their clock is their friend. 2:15 on the clock. South Africa 33, All Blacks 26. Restart from Libok. Tupiloto tracks back. South Africa disrupt into the arms of Xavier Numia. Throws it backwards.
5: Yeah, we'll
0: it's Messi and South Africa through Colby. Take it over the touch.
5: Easy.
0: Line out All Blacks. Five outside their own 22. There's a little bit of a set here between Colby, Leroy Carter. Oh, tensions man. Overflowing.
5: Hey, hey. Are you okay?
2: Two bantam weights, eh?
5: Hey, yeah. Preston, come here. Are you okay too?
6: Yeah.
5: Yeah, good. All right, let's go.
2: Are you okay?
6: Yeah.
2: Is he checking on their mental well-being?
0: 33-26, 90 seconds to go. Big line out
2: big
0: here.
2: Line
0: for
2: out.
5: Just checking they were both okay.
0: Safa Moore. All Blacks need a converted try to draw. The Springboks bench, the players have been subbed up, are off their feet. Down on the All Blacks side, messily though, Amua manages to catch it, and they need to go 80 metres inside the final minute. Springboks disrupt at ruck time.
5: Play on.
0: Holland, no, play sorry, Tupo Vike, excuse me.
5: Stay there.
0: Preston, Holland this time, down on the left-hand side, Leroy Carter cuts back in field, penalty All Blacks.
5: No, I want
0: it
5: to
0: might even be a yellow card.
5: I want to check the sanction on that.
0: High tackle.
5: We're going upstairs.
0: Lou Diaga, was it?
5: Yeah, I've got clear head on head there.
2: Yeah, that's...
5: Okay, top
2: big,
5: off.
2: Big man on little man. He didn't get low enough.
5: Check the sanction, please,
2: Lou
5: on the
2: Diaga.
5: Tackle by number 19, Springboks.
7: Number 19, Green. Angus, yeah. I can confirm it is head on head.
5: Okay. So, we just need to check whether it meets our yellow card threshold or it's a penalty only. At the moment, on penalty only. Yeah, so it meets our yellow card threshold.
0: Yeah, it's yellow card, Lou Diaga.
5: Just play it in real speed.
7: I'm going to get one in real speed right now. Just ask for that.
0: Leroy Carter was rising up, but yeah. Lou Diaga wasn't going low either.
5: Okay, you can come back to me.
2: He's 7 feet nine. It's not that easy to get on a guy that's 5 feet nine.
0: Yeah, 216 metres versus 176.
5: And off field review.
0: 30 centimetres, that's a schoolhouse rule of difference between the two, and Lou Diaga is showing a yellow card. We're inside the final minute. Penalty All Blacks. Reuben Love will kick this to touch and look to launch from inside Springboks territory. Can't quite get there. It's a line out 5 metres inside their own half. 15 on 14 to have the last moment of the game. The All Blacks needing 7. 33-26. They trail. Amua to throw. This needs to be good for the All Blacks. Amua finds Tuipulotu. And the drive attempt is dragged to ground. The All Blacks will manage to get it out of there. Amua has a go. Rumbles hard up towards halfway. Preston on his right-hand side for Geordie Barrett. Tries to sneak his way through. Can't quite do so. Preston goes down the left for Leonard Brown. Taps it on to Holland. Amua. Amua's taken the ground. That's the siren. Next time the ball goes dead, it's game over here in Cape Town. Numia out the back for Reuben Love. Leroy Carter, Leonard Brown finding McKenzie. Then Will Jordan. They're 60 metres away, the All Blacks. Now they get up to halfway.
5: Good listen.
0: Ball left. Love. Jordy Barrett, big pass away for Artie Savia. Savia runs over Marnie Libok, couldn't get over Mone van der Berg. He held on for dear life. Five and left wing touchline side. Newell, Love, Jordy Barrett got the pass away before he was hit. McKenzie on his right hand side, to Leonard Brown. Now Will Jordan. Jordan over the 10 metre mark. Good carry from Will Jordan. Andre Esterhazen, as he pinched it, the Box have the ball. The Box will win it. Into touch. The ball is sent. We're one apiece in rugby's greatest rivalry as we head to Soweto. Last week, the All Blacks withstood the punches of South Africa. This week, they're sent to the canvas in Cape Town. South Africa 33, All Blacks 26. One apiece in this four-match series. And South Africa hand Dave Rennie his first defeat as All Blacks head coach. Gregor Paul, your reaction to that 80 minutes of rugby?
2: Good 80 minutes of rugby, Elliot. Thoroughly enjoyable again. More rugby this week. South Africa deserved their victory. They just put too much pressure on New Zealand. They were too good when they got on the 22. New Zealand just didn't have enough composure today or enough ability to stress that South African defence. And well played, South Africa. They bounced back. They made changes. They adapted their game plan. And they've won. They've thoroughly deserved to bring the series back to 1-1.
0: What were the keys for South Africa today?
2: I think their power game really came through for them in their ball carrying when they got into the 22. They just had the big guys coming around the corner, bang, bang, here they keep coming. Used to scrum well again, but probably the facet that they got the most out of was the line-out today. They put a lot of pressure on New Zealand. But Cody Tiller went off and Safar Moore was really struggling. And New Zealand had opportunities inside the 22, but they just couldn't find their jumper. That happened two or three times. And South Africa were probably a little bit better around the collision area as well. Just a bit more dynamic and a bit more explosive there.
0: We talked a lot last week about the All Blacks scrum needing to be better. It was. We talked a lot about the All Blacks needing better post-contact meters. They dwarfed South Africa there, but they still couldn't find a way.
2: Yeah, they couldn't shape their attack well enough to keep bending and buckling that South African green machine when it comes at you. They used that long ball over the top to Will Jordan really well, but they're leaving themselves with the last guy running, and he's often having to cut back inside when they use that long ball over the top. They weren't able to get through the middle of South Africa's defence enough today. And look, I think it's credit to South Africa's ability to adapt. They talked about their desire to, and they know that they can bounce back. They lost games in World Cups, went back and come and won and won two World Cups. They lost to the Lions in the first test and came back and won the series 2-1. So they back themselves when they're under pressure in these situations to come and win a big game like this, and they've done it.
0: What will this do for the All Blacks now, who, as I said, Dave Rennie first defeat? They'll have to take some lessons on board because 1-1 now, two tests to play.
2: Yeah, it's a reality check about what, you know, Test rugby looks like. Last week was all smiles, and they got away with quite a lot. This week they weren't so lucky. I think they've got to learn how to play Test rugby when it's not going their way. They've got to learn how to use the ball a little bit better. They got caught in their own 22 a couple of times trying to play, and I think they should have been kicking the ball out of there. So their game management wasn't as good as it was last week. They passed when they should have kicked. They kicked when they should have run this week. Lessons learned. Ruben Love was good, but he had a couple of moments where he was under pressure. That's the first time that's happened for him. Look, it would be good for him as well. And South Africa used their defence cleverly, where they look like they're rushing, but they're actually not. And that tricked New Zealand a couple of times. They played too wide too early. So again, they'll just have to go and review this game and see what they can make of it.
0: Just finally, Gregor, before I let you go, we talk a lot through a New Zealand lens, obviously, given who we're broadcasting to. What did South Africa do better? Because there were a lot of talk this week whether if they went 2-0 down, is that it for Russie's men and their empire? But they've shown they've got a bit of ticker there.
2: Yeah, they probably got their game management right. They were starting to overkick a little bit for me, but then they used the ball pretty well at times, and in the second half, in the last sort of 5 to 10 minutes, they moved away from the box kick. They kept the ball alive and put pressure on New Zealand and got results for that. And look, I think they defended exceptionally well. They defended this week as well as New Zealand defended last week. They didn't give up an awful lot. They didn't give New Zealand any easy ins or any easy territory. And I think they were more disciplined in the end, albeit they got yellow carded at the end, but that was an accidental collision, I think. But they, good attitude, good intensity, good cohesion, good clarity. Well done, South Africa.
0: Yeah, absolutely. One apiece as we head to Soweto. You can read Grigger's analysis on nzherald.co.nz as the day goes on. But a big win for South Africa, 33-26. And they take the victory. Cheslin Kolbe, who was outstanding with his goal kicking, a couple of big moments as well around the park, gets the man of the match. And he's currently being interviewed here at the ground to a rapturous reception, because he was a big part of that, and he plays his franchise rugby here with the Stormers, and they'll be very, very happy with his performance today. The series next week moves on to Soweto, FNB Stadium in Johannesburg, 90,000 seater. That is the final test in the series in South Africa. Then it's on to Baltimore and the United States of America for the fourth and final match of this test series. But it's one apiece. The All Blacks win by 16 last week. South Africa win by 7 today. Let's recap the scorers for you. For South Africa, the tries going the way of Creel, of Diolinde, of Khaleesi, and then the boots of Cheslin Kolbe, kicking 18 points, 4 penalties, 3 conversions for the All Blacks. Tries in the first spell to Roygaard and McKenzie. At one point, the lead was 16 for South Africa, 30 points to 14. Leroy Carter and Artie Saavia scored late to make it a 7-point game. A grandstand finish, chance of a draw, but not to be for the All Blacks, who lose, as we've said, for the first time under Dave Rennie and this new coaching era of the All Blacks. Rugby's greatest rivalry has turned it on. Once again, 33-26, the full-time score. 4-3, the All Blacks leading that column, but ultimately not able to win the column that matters. Few more stats before we wrap things up here on News Talk ZB, and we'll send you back to Jim Sneddon for the resumption of overnight talk in a moment or two. Possession-wise, the All Blacks ended up coming out on top on that one, 57-43. Territory, even, 50-50. 22-metre entries. All Blacks had 9, South Africa 6. Didn't have many in the second spell. I think it was pretty close to that at halftime. Let's hear, though, from the player of the match. As I mentioned moments ago, it is Cheslin Kolbe.
6: Cheslin, congratulations. What a test match out there, but I don't know whether to call you Cheslin or Golden Boots. You caught everything over and intercept. You're everywhere today. Well done. What a good game.
8: Yeah, just first and foremost, want to give God all the praise and the glory for tonight. Then, yeah, just to Cape Town, to South Africa, thank you so much. We obviously know last week we slipped one, and we could just feel the mood in the week this week from South African fans. And yeah, we just, whenever we get the opportunity to wear this jersey, we want to do you guys proud. We want to do the jersey proud, the teammates, our family proud. So thank you for being behind us. Thank you for sticking with us. And yeah, we just keep going from here, and we just continue to learn.
6: Cheslin, let's talk about your game. A busy game out there, taking the early points, and the reality is that was the difference at the end of the get day.
8: Yeah, that's test match rugby. You need to take every point that's given to you, and I think last week we didn't capitalize on that, and to turn it around tonight, just credit to the boys for sticking to the plan and then just taking the points that's on offer.
6: Cheslin, 1-1 and 2 to go in the greatest rivalry.
8: Yeah, 2 massive ones. Just to argue the boys, it's never easy against the All Blacks, and that's why it's called the greatest rivalry for occasions like this. 2 more to go. We'll continue to keep our feet on the ground, continue to learn, and just come better next week.
6: Well done, Cheesy.
8: Thank you.
0: That is Cheslin Kolbe speaking with our host broadcaster here, Super Sport, man of the match, a popular decision, and why not? Well, he kicked 18 points today and was on song. All those missed opportunities the South Africans talked about last week, they took them in front of goal today and hand the All Blacks a defeat. The All Blacks with 7 days to turn it around as they head to FNB Stadium in Soweto. They'll have to find a way to get through next week. Big moments in this rivalry, the series 2-1. Next week you would have to think either way, and you go with a bit of momentum to Baltimore. Hopefully stand by and hear from some more of the key players today here on News Talk ZB and iHeartRadio. Crowd beginning to filter out, but the Springboks going on a lap of honour. The All Blacks looking a little bit dejected, as you might expect from a team that has lost by 7 points and probably didn't play their best rugby until right towards the end of the game. Let's take you down ground level again. Here's Artie Savi.
9: Talofalava. It's unfortunate. You know, we can't let the Springboks get ahead like that in the first 2 minutes, and I think we're just chasing the game. But I'm very proud of the boys. We stuck it in there. We fought. But we came up short, so it's a tough pill to swallow, but we just got to regroup and go again on Saturday.
6: You look at some of the issues you worked on last week, your scrum a bit more stable, defensively you got more gain lines, so some positives to take out of, and you scored a lot of tries, but just didn't get the result this week.
9: Yeah, I think our inaccuracy and our discipline, you know, like, they've got threats around the ball in the breakdown, and that punished us today. So, you know, we've got to sort that out. But, you know, I just want to make a special shout out to Steph and Ox for their special milestones today. It's always a privilege going against them.
6: You look at this greatest rivalry, it's called that for a reason. Both teams never gave up. You fought right to the end, you are still right at it though, but a fascinating test, and it's 1-1 with 2 to go.
9: Yeah, exactly. We've lost the battle tonight, but we haven't lost the war, so we'll get back on the horse on Monday and we'll go again.
6: All the best for next week.
9: Thank you.
10: All Black captain Artie Savia there. So South Africa...
0: And that was Artie Savia speaking with our host broadcaster here in Cape Town. Well, not the All Blacks night. It's 1-1 in the series as South Africa win 33-26. On behalf of Gregor Paul, expert comments out of the New Zealand Herald, our producer Mark Kelly, we'll see you next week for test number 3 from FNB Stadium in Soweto. But have yourselves a good morning, New Zealand. 12 after 5, overnight talk with Jim Snedden resumes after this.
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16: News Talk ZB, quarter past five. We'll just sneak a weather in before we get back to a bit of talk back. Also, maybe this hour, do a bit of a look back on Dolly Parton, who died last week. But meantime, News Talk ZB Weather Watch with Daikin CO2 hot water heat pumps. 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The forecast: Northland showers becoming isolated. Auckland to Waikato, also Coromandel and the Bay of Plenty. Rain with heavy falls, localised downpours possible in the Bay of Plenty, easing to isolated showers. Waitomo to Manawatū, including Taupo, Tomarunui and Taihape. Partly cloudy, a few showers. Gisborne and Northern Hawke's Bay, rain clearing to fine this morning. Southern Hawke's Bay, Wairarapa, Kapiti and Wellington. Also, Nelson, Marlborough and Canterbury, mainly fine. A few showers with hail developing about Banks Peninsula later in the afternoon. Buller to Westland, showers. Otago, Southland and Fiordland, showers, some heavy and squally with hail. Snow may affect high-level roads. For the Chatham Islands, an overcast morning, then increasing fine breaks and rain developing later in the day.

0: News Talk ZB 17 past five. More than happy to take some calls on the game that we've just listened to, or you might have watched it as well, at Cape Town. South Africa beating the All Blacks 33 points to 26. So one all in the four test series. The next game is scheduled for Soweto next weekend. And then it's off to Baltimore in the United States for the fourth and final test. But if you've got some thoughts on what you saw, what you heard in that game, I'd love to get your comments. Like Marie, good morning.
1: Good morning to you.
0: What did you think?
1: I think we lost it, but I think that we could have won it. I know that sounds a bit double Dutch, but I just feel that the penalties and that, what they gave, the penalties they got were much easier than the ones that they gave, than the ones we got. They were easier to kick.
0: One of the comments guys on Sky Sport at halftime, he sounded pretty convinced that the All Blacks could come back from that. Like they were down 24 points, 14, you know, that's a 10-point spread. And this guy was saying that, now he reckons the ABs can come back from here. They've done it before.
1: Yeah, I thought they could too, but I think on the day that perhaps the Springboks were the better team. I don't know that that's necessarily true, but they seemed to be the better
0: just
1: team.
0: From what I saw, yes, they seemed to be in total control all the time, pretty much.
1: Well, they did. That's exactly right. Total control, the song. Total control, yes.
0: Yes, great song too.
1: It is, actually. It's a really good song. But I don't think we're down and out. I think our good players played Yanni Savies and Jordy Barrett and that. They played very well. Very, very well. I believe anyway.
0: So next weekend, Soweto going in one apiece. What do you reckon?
1: We can do it. But will the Springboks let us? That's the thing. Springboks have now got their tail up with it being one all. They'll be out to win that third test. Well, we've got to hang tough, I believe. We can do it, Jim. We can do it. But will we do it? That's the thing.
0: Love your confidence, Marie. Love it.
1: I think so. I think the, yeah.
0: All right. Thank you. I appreciate
1: no
0: this.
1: No problems.
0: All right, Marie.
1: You take care.
0: I'll do my best.
1: Bye, Jim.
0: All right. Cheers. Thank you. News Talk ZB, like I say, more than happy to take some calls on the test. It's now a series that's drawn one all. Soweto, the next test this coming weekend, and then Baltimore in the USA for the final of the four test series. But we are marking the death this past week of Dolly Parton. Now, she came here three times in 1979, 1987, and 2014. In 1987, Dolly Parton spent 5 weeks touring the country with Kenny Rogers. That was also the year their song Islands in the Stream got to number two on the New Zealand charts, where it remained for 15 weeks. At the news of her death on Wednesday, our time, Heather Duplessis-Allen talked to promoter and Kiwi friend Steve Guest. That's next.
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5: Now, it's been revealed today that Dolly Parton died with cancer. She'd been battling the disease for a short period. She was taken to hospital on Friday with kidney and autoimmune issues. Impromptu vigils have popped up at Dolly's Star on the Hollywood Walk of Fame, her theme park Dollywood and the Country Music Hall of Fame in Nashville. Now, Steve Guest is a music promoter and a friend of Dolly Parton's who toured with her for years. Hi, Steve.
6: Hi, Heather. How are you?
5: I'm very well. Thank you for talking to us, Steve, because I realise this is a difficult day for you. Let me say, how long have you actually known Dolly for?
6: I think it's around 22 years, so over two decades.
5: Wow. And you got to know her how?
6: When I was working at Live Nation Concerts in London, we were presented with the opportunity to do a Dolly tour. And as part of a small team, we decided to take her out on a big arena run, whereas before she was playing in slightly smaller venues. And we just struck up the friendship and with her and her manager, and that blossomed, and have been working with her up until this day.
5: Have you been working with her right up to this point?
6: Yes.
5: Doing what? Just still doing promotion work?
6: Yeah, I was doing all of her publicity overseas. So the last big project we worked on was her Rockstar album, which came out here about a year or so ago, 18 months ago. So we've been very lucky to have had this close connection over all these years.
5: Steve, did you know that she was as ill as she was?
6: She was having a few health issues, and that's all I'm going to talk about on the matter.
5: Yeah, because it has come as something of a shock, obviously, to the world. Well, she's lovely in real life, as she seemed to be in the interviews.
6: You know what? She was probably better. She was lovely in the interviews. She treated people like people. She wanted to know you. If she was talking to you now, we wouldn't call this an interview. She didn't like that word. It's a conversation. It's a conversation with two people who want to have a chat and spend some time with each other, getting to know each other. She would ask you as many questions as you're asking her, probably.
5: And was it feigned, or was that genuine interest on her part?
6: It was genuine interest. She was genuinely a lovely, lovely person.
5: She seemed to be, I've just been reading some of her quotes, because she had some absolute zingers, seemed to be really wise.
6: She was sassy. She was funny. She was clever. She knew how to spin a yarn. If you made a little joke, she could come out with something a lot funnier. She needed to be the funniest person in the room, and she clearly was most of the time.
5: You know, Steve, what I was thinking about earlier and reflecting on is the small venues that you talked about, you know, only playing crowds of about 5,000 and then going to the arenas. And for a really long time there, Dolly was the butt of people's jokes, and then she sort of turned it around and became an icon. How did she do that?
6: I think it was all because of the potential joke, which was called country music, in those fallow years in the 80s, early 90s, that only a certain part of America really listened to country music. And it wasn't until late 1990s, early 2000s, when people went, actually, no, there's some good stuff going on here. We need to listen to it. And thanks to like radio stations like you guys, you started to pick up on it and go, actually, no, country music isn't just a genre that can only be listened to in southern Tennessee. It needs to be listened to elsewhere. These are stories. And if you listen, you know, you listen to these stories, you listen to the lyrics of the songs, they're heartfelt and they tell a story. And I mean, look, we're blessed today. Look, the country is bigger than probably any other genre in the world right now.
5: Mm, yeah, nice for her to live to at least see that, eh?
6: Yes, yeah, yeah. And we were just lucky to be part of that team that turned that around and took her into arenas and multiple arenas and bigger world tours, and then playing down here before I lived here, playing down here in Auckland, and the pinnacle of her career, playing at Glastonbury. And it's... blessed. And she knew that, and she never took it for granted. She worked hard every single day of her life, and respected people and treated people with the respect that she would expect throughout her whole career.
5: Steve, thank you for talking to us, mate. Go well, and I hope the next few days aren't too hard for you.
6: Thank you. We were heartbroken, but you know what, can I just say, she would want us not to be sad. She would want us to celebrate. Mm. And that's what everybody should be doing.
5: Yeah, it's good to remember that. Steve, thanks so much. Steve Guest, Dolly Parton's former promoter and obviously friend.
0: News Talk ZB, a text coming from Annabelle. Hi, Jim. And Annabelle was on a little bit earlier this morning. The text says, hi, Jim. I meant to pass on my condolences about the wonderful Dolly Parton. Well, Annabelle, you have now. And, thank you for that. Dolly Parton could soon have an airport named after her. A push by fans to rename Nashville's airport appears to be getting growing support just days after Dolly's death. Tennessee Governor Bill Lee and the CEO of the Metropolitan Nashville Airport Authority both came out in favour of the name change on Friday. It's expected to come up at the authority's meeting next month. Long before 80-year-old Dolly Parton died, fans in January 2025 started an online petition calling for officials to rename Nashville International Airport in her honour. It got renewed attention following Dolly's death. The petition had more than 155,000 signatures on Friday. The change would make Dolly Parton the first woman in the United States to have an international airport named after her, and Nashville is one of America's 50th busiest airports. The governor said he's already discussed the idea with the Parton family. In a statement, Governor Lee said, at a place where Tennessee welcomes the world, it is fitting that Nashville International Airport would bear the name of our state's favorite daughter. A number of American airports bear the names of celebrities, from Muhammad Ali International Airport in Louisville, Kentucky, to John Wayne Airport in Orange County, California. New Orleans Airport was renamed for jazz icon Louis Armstrong in 2001. But there are a few hurdles to get this across the line. Putting Dolly Parton's name on the Nashville Airport could require its governing authority to revisit its policy for such honors. The policy states that airport properties should only be named for people who have been dead for the past 2 years. The governor's office says his proposal and the naming policy will be discussed by the airport authority at its next meeting on September 17. So Dolly Parton could soon have an international airport named after her. News Talk ZB, it's just gone 5:30. A couple of texts on the rugby. The texter says it should have been a draw, as the South Africa scored a try that wasn't a try. The ref wasn't consistent with his calls. Cheers, Anne. Another text saying Springboks have the mongrel that New Zealand lack. A text here from James. Thank you for it. Yes, if you've just tuned in, South Africa, the Springboks won the game against the All Blacks this morning, 33-26. So that's one all in a four-test series. 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
0: News Talk ZB were marking the passing this week of country music legend Dolly Parton. She died Wednesday our time, aged 80. In 2023, she put out her last solo album, which saw the world's biggest country star release Rockstar, featuring covers of rock's great anthems. As part of a promotional round of interviews, Dolly Parton talked to News Talk ZB's Mike Hosking. We get to that, Dolly and Mike, after the break.
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0: Non-stop machine that is Dolly Parton is back with her first ever rock album. 50 years and counting, still making headlines, ticking new boxes, 11 Grammys, Stop Counting Country Music Awards, 100 million plus sales, the most honoured female country music singer-songwriter of all time. Rockstar, her 49th album, is out tomorrow. Dolly Parton is with us. Good morning.
15: Well, good morning to you. What are we doing up so early?
0: Oh, well, I've always, I always get up at this hour of the morning. That's how it works, I'm afraid. Listen, congratulations on the album. Let me first of all ask you, when you can sing anything, pick any song, you know, how do you start?
15: Well, you start by choosing songs you especially love, and so then you think, well, am I going to be able to sing this song good and make the rock person that I'm going to be stealing from proud? You know, because I know that was one of the things I thought, well, if I'm going to do a rock album, I've got to do it well enough to where the rock world will think, wow, you know, that's pretty good, instead of thinking, oh, another country singer singing a rock album. But I really worked hard, and I wanted to choose the songs that I felt that was suited to my voice in my range, and some of them to have the emotion that I wanted. So you just start out by saying, oh, what song do I love? I love Let It Be. you know, by the Beatles. And then you say, yeah, that's a good one. And then you think, oh, and then you think of another. Before you know it, you've got 30 songs of that you like.
16: And what about the artists concerned and how you deal with them?
15: Well, I actually was really impressed with a lot of these artists. I did not get to work personally with all of them. You know, this day and time, everybody records so different. Some of them had to do their part in their studio, and we'd talk by phone or whatever and say, well, you know, what about me singing here or whatever, we would do it. But then some of them actually got to work with in the studio, and that was fun to actually get to stand there, get to talk to them after, you know, behind the scenes, so to speak, but to really get to know the people and to really, you know, kind of have a bond with some of these people that I really had always admired, and I realized that I really liked them.
16: How many did you know, as in like genuinely know?
15: I did not genuinely know any of them.
16: Wow.
15: I mean, as far as saying that I know them, I'd met Paul McCartney on different occasions, through the years, but we'd never worked together. Elton John, I guess I knew Elton a little more than some of the others because I'd worked with Elton on different shows, not with him, but I actually did sing a song with him on the CMA Awards years ago, and he played and I sang. But so I would actually couldn't honestly say I knew anybody other than Sheryl Crow and Emmylou Harris that I knew personally. The one they sang with me on You're No Good, the Linda Ronstadt song. I paid tribute to her.
16: So how do you approach that then? Because, everyone's got an ego, right? So do you park those egos at the door? Do you get a little tense? Are you unsure of how it all works, how it's going to gel?
15: Yeah, well, you worry about that. And I didn't want to put anybody on the spot. I didn't want to just call somebody up and say, hey, would you sing on my rock album? In case they really didn't want to, but they'd feel bad, just have to say no. Or feel embarrassed or whatever. So I went through everybody's managers. I wrote a little personal note to everybody saying what I was doing and saying I'd love for you to, sing with me, that I've recorded your song or recorded, this or that, and would love to have you, but please don't feel bad if you can't. But if you could, get, and I left my number and left everything to, give me a call, and they did. So everybody genuinely seemed happy to do it. And sometimes some of the ones we ran out of time. I didn't get to get all the people that I wanted because I had a deadline. Because to get in the, you got a 6 month wait for your vinyl, so you got to get that to press. But anyway, it was just fun working with the different ones, like Ann Wilson when we were in the studio singing together. It was amazing just to think, I'm getting to sing with Ann Wilson, or like with Stevie Nicks, she came down, stayed a few days in Nashville with Sheryl Crow. They're big friends. And so she'd come by the studio while I was working on other stuff. And so I really got to know some of these people, and I liked them.
16: And what about the interpretation of the songs and the import, or do you just have an idea as to how you're going to do it? What are the rules around that?
15: Well, I worked with Kent Wells, he's been my musical director and guitar player for 30 plus years, but I knew he was a secret rock and roller. And so I chose him, and I knew I'd be comfortable with him, and he picked a great band to do this. But he was saying to me, now, Dolly, this is

0: also and still be yourself, but you need to stay on the beat and you need to, you know, really make it in order to make it really rock. So he was very helpful to me with that because I have a tendency to just sing, you know, wherever and however I do because I just love, you know, to sing and that's just my style. But you can tell it's me, but I tried hard to try to stay in my lane, so to speak, in that in that vein of rock and roll, to be true to the song and not to stray too far away.
1: No, you're a smart woman, so I'm sure you've already thought about this, but the people you couldn't get, I'm assuming that leads to volume 2, volume 3, volume 4?
0: No, God, it's 30 songs. Why would I ever need to do another rock and roll album? I didn't intend to do 30 songs. I was just doing all these songs on a demo scale, and I was just kept doing songs that I really liked that I thought, well, I'll do all these songs, and they kept going and going, and I thought, and then we'll condense them down, and we'll pick the ones that are the very best. And then one day Kent Wells said, Dolly, you're going to have to stop. You know, you can't do every song that's ever been recorded in the rock and roll field. So I did quit. And then we started, I said, well, what are we going to leave out? Then we started listening. We thought, nothing. We can't leave nothing out. You know, they're all good. And then we thought, well, we got a few bonus tracks. We did. There were a few that we thought, well, I guess we could save that for bonus tracks. And but anyway, I thought, well, I've never done a rock album. I'm never going to do another one. Never going to need to. They can do compilation albums from now on this. Long after I'm gone, they can still do that. So I won't be doing another one.
1: Okay. Big country fan, of course. And I look at the names like Dolly, Luke Combs, Chris Stapleton. He's on the album. And I'm thinking it's got to bring you, like, huge joy to see how fantastically successful country music is these days.
0: Oh, it does, because I've loved country music all my life. Even back when everybody was just saying it was just ass-kicking music, you know, the boot-scooting music and all that. But I loved it. I loved the rawness. I love it, all the Hank Williams stuff and all that. But I've loved watching it grow, too. And I'm just proud, you know, that those people want to have that title of, I'm a country singer, I'm in country music, because that's been my whole life. That's why it was so weird, you know, when they said they were going to put me in the Rock and Roll Hall of Fame. I thought, well, I am not a rock and roller. I don't deserve that title. But then they, you know, they kept saying, well, it's people whose music has influenced other people through the years. And so I accepted it gracefully, but I still thought I need something to go with it. But I still think so many country artists, and I'm sure you'll agree, so much of the country music today sounds very rock and roll.
2: Yeah.
0: I mean, so it's really a fine line with some of the artists.
1: Last time we talked, you had that fabulous book about your songs and the stories behind the songs. And in those days, I guess it was categorizing things, wasn't it? Was it bluegrass? Was it folk? Was it country? I think we've moved a little bit beyond that, haven't we? It is what it is.
0: Well, it is what it is, but there's always those flavors. There's still those bluegrass singers, and those bluegrass bands are going to always be that. And there are people that come that just want to be that. Then there's that old authentic country music that's going to always be, you know, the ones that want to, just like how George Strait was, you know, years ago. Mm. I mean, there's going to always be those artists that really want to say, I'm doing this kind, I'm doing that. Bluegrass is bluegrass. But you can most definitely take all of those elements out of all of those things, even the mountain instruments and whatever, and you can produce something and arrange something where it does have all those elements. But there's going to always be the categories, I think. But country music is very big, and I think it's the biggest music.
1: I mean, what keeps you going? So, I mean, I get the rock and roll thing. That's a thing you haven't done, so let's tick that box. You've got the book about your life now behind the rhinestones and all of that. But why do you need to keep going?
0: Well, because I'm living. I'm creative. I'm the kind of person, I'm very passionate and very energetic. And I have to focus that on something. But every new dream kind of spurs another dream. And that's like fuel, you know, to an eternal flame for me. And so everything is a song, is a rhyme, is a business deal. My mind just works like that. And, you know, I have all these chances now that I have my brand, as they say. You know, it's like you live long enough to where you become like a product, or you become like a, and, you know, you can have all these choices. Like I could sell cake one day and rock and roll records.

0: to the next. And you know, that's a great feeling to be able to have lived long enough to have maybe earned a spot where you can get away with it, or at least not get away with it, but that it's important. People know you well enough to know if you're going to put your name on something, you can pretty much believe in that product, because they know you're not going to embarrass yourself, you know, by putting something out that's not good. The cake's going to be good if I'm going to sell it.
1: Now, when you look at all you've achieved, you know, in your life and your career, from where you started to what you've ended up doing, do you still think about how amazing that is? Or you've sort of just got used to it?
0: Well, it feels amazing, but I don't dwell on what I've done. I'm dwelling on what I'm doing and what I've got to do. I mean, that's the past. I'm still looking to the future. I appreciate all of that, and I've worked hard for it. But I wake up with new dreams, and that's what excites me, is leaving something in the world today that wasn't there yesterday. And we don't know how long we have. And it's that old saying of like making hay while the sun shines. Oh. You don't know, especially when you get my age, you don't know, you know, anything could happen. So I'm going to go just as long as I can. And
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1: Newstalk ZB, 11 minutes to 6. Hello, Jeff. Good morning.
7: Yeah, good morning. I just about fell asleep, mate.
1: but we got you.
7: On listening to the game, it wasn't hard to see that South Africa were going to win. They were far too strong for the All Blacks. Even though the All Blacks came back, it was a bit too late. We only needed one more try and we could have evened the game. But that's the way rugby goes. But I will always be proud of the All Blacks, no matter whether they win or whether they lose. So we'll see what happens in the next game.
1: It just seemed to me that the bits I saw, Jeff, the South Africans just seemed to have come out with way more commitment than the ABs somehow. Did you see that?
7: Yeah, I could tell that. It was getting pretty hard for the All Blacks, even though they got right in with a few metres of their line, that the defence of the South Africa, they just played a totally different game. And I said to my mate, I'm not going to be surprised if South Africa wins this game.
1: Okay,
7: and I said that this afternoon to my mate.
1: So the series is now drawn 1-1. Yeah. It's a four-game series, four tests.
7: Yeah. But it's going to be very exciting in the next game. Got to remember, it's different for the All Blacks playing in South Africa because of the oxygen level or something like that.
1: Yeah, Cape Town's okay. That's sea level. But where they were playing last weekend at... where was that? Johannesburg. Oh, Soweto's still high, isn't it? See, Cape Town is okay. That could make a difference next week, I suppose.
7: could do. But anyway, the All Blacks did play well to come back to get so close. They just about did score in the corner, but the defence. Anyway, just a quick word about Dolly Parton.
1: Sure.
7: I think she was an absolutely fantastic singer, and I've got one of my her albums. It's called Eyes That See in the Dark, and it's got that fabulous song with Kenny Rogers, and they're both a great tribute to country music.
1: Are you talking about Islands in the Stream?
7: Islands in the Stream, yeah. It's a fabulous song.
1: Yeah, written by the Bee Gees.
7: What's that?
1: Written by the Bee Gees.
7: No.
1: Island in the Stream, yeah.
7: Yeah, it's off that album.
1: Yeah, I know. I'm just saying it was written by the Bee Gees, that's all.
7: Oh, I see. But anyway, she was a great singer, and it's a real shame that she had to battle cancer. But I think she was a very brave lady, and I think she was just a fabulous... She lifted country music right up to the top in America.
1: Mm. Yeah, she certainly was. I mean, I wasn't a huge fan, but I certainly admired the woman. I admired the way she conducted herself. Just so smart. So smart.
7: Yeah.
1: And such a good songwriter.
7: Yeah. She sort of didn't put people down. She actually had apparently she had a lot of charities. She used to donate money.
1: Yeah, she was very generous. All right, Jeff, mate, thank you very much. News Talk ZB, got to get this break back after.
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10: National says it won't increase the petrol tax in January by 12 cents a litre. 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
11: The Infrastructure Commission did a report too recently, and that showed we're in the bottom 10% of OECD for return on investment for infrastructure spend. We just can't keep holding off.
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0: cuddly refresh.
1: Oh, no, no, no, no, no. That hasn't happened for a while. Damn. The commercials on YouTube, we haven't paid our bills, obviously. So we'll just see if we can get Jolene back. This is from the 2022 Hall of Fame induction for Dolly Parton. Jolene.

0: you just because you can.
1: Hi, I'm Andrew Bell from Bell Lamb and Trotter. 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
10: Good morning, it's 6 o'clock. I'm Kalia Strong. One person is unaccounted for after a house fire engulfed a West Auckland home in Henderson last night, prompting a major emergency response. Fire and Emergency says multiple calls were received reporting the blaze on Forest Hill Road around 8:30. The single-storey home was fully involved in fire when crews arrived. About 35 firefighters responded, with firefighters carrying out a search and rescue operation for the missing person. Crews have remained at the scene during the night. Grim weather at the top of the country is set to improve today. Met Service had rain watches and warnings in place at the top of the country, which are set to expire today. Met Service meteorologist Katie Lyons says some wind will stick around, but it will be more mild than yesterday. She says the cold will create some risks in parts of the South Island.
11: It's cold enough and wet enough that we're expecting some snow on the higher road passes, such as Crown Range Road and Milford Road, so affecting Milford Tunnel.
10: Thousands are expected to come together in Ngaroa Wahia for this year's Koroneihana celebrations. The week-long event begins today, marking the second anniversary of the death of King Ituhaitia. His daughter, Queenie Ngā Waihono Itipō, will be the focus of events 2 years after taking the throne. Celebrations will include kapahaka performances, meetings between Waikato Tainui and other iwi leaders, and visits from politicians. Aid groups are scrambling to rescue survivors of massive floods near the Tibet and Nepal border. Almost 2,500 people are missing and the death toll has climbed over 600. Save the Children's spokesperson Amy Levev is in Nuwakot and says roads are almost impossible to navigate. She says they're desperate to get supplies to survivors.
12: So that means blankets, we're giving out tents, we're giving out tarpaulin sheets, and also safe drinking water, because the water around here has been extremely contaminated.
10: The new King of Norway says a great path lies before him as the country mourns the death of his father. King Harald V died on Friday from a rare blood condition at the age of 89. In a televised address, new King Haakon VIII paid tribute to his father's 35-year reign. His words are translated by the BBC.
13: He had that extra warmth and love for young people. He has warmth that just suffused the air around young people who needed a handshake that had that extra bit of warmth.
10: The Dental Association says throwing 20 cents onto the cost of Coke drinks could save the health system much more down the track. It's proposing a sugary drinks tax scaled by how much sugar each drink has. It wants the money ring-fenced for dental care, community oral health programs and water fountains in schools. It estimates it would save the health system $2 billion over the next 20 years. Spokesperson Rob Beaglehole hopes the government follows 116 other countries in imposing some form of levy.
7: Has the awareness to understand that this is a very good system for reducing sugary drinks and also reducing the carnage the sugary drink industry is responsible for.
14: In News Talk ZB Sport, South Africa has levelled the Greatest Rivalry series with a gritty 33-26 second test win over the All Blacks in Cape Town. New Zealand scored 4-3, but the boot of winger Cheslin Kolbe kept the Springboks in front, scoring 18 of South Africa's 33 points in a man-of-the-match performance. Skipper Siya Kolisi told Sky Sport the Boks were more clinical in their second outing.
15: Last week we didn't take our opportunities and this week we did, but they also brought the fire. So congrats to them, you know, one more on South African soil.
14: The All Blacks try-scoring winger Leroy Carter's frustrated and hurting.
16: We're creating heaps of opportunity. We just need next week come in, execute a couple more of those, and I think we have a different result tonight, but it hurts a bit, eh?
14: International rugby coverage with Forklift Solutions, lifting you and your business to a higher level. The Dolphins have beaten the Roosters 26-12 in the NRL, giving the Warriors more of a buffer in the fight for a top two placing. A fired-up Benji Marshall says he'll issue a please explain to the NRL after a series of outrageous calls went against the West Tigers in a 24-10 loss to North Queensland.
17: The standard and the level of some of the refereeing decisions today were honestly outrageous, and I thought we copped the raw end of the stick all night.
14: Daniel Hillier's in outright second at the storm-struck British Masters at the Belfry. 9-under par, one hole through his third round, two shots off the lead. And Ryan Fox has parred the first hole in his third round at the Tour Championship in Atlanta. It's been a hell of a start for newly promoted Hull City in the English Premier League. The Tigers have won both matches back in the top flight, beating Coventry 1-0 away after round one's opening win over Manchester United. Bournemouth and Everton have drawn 1-1, and Newcastle leads 2-0 at Spurs midway through the second half. I'm Dean McLaughlin. That's News Talk ZB News and Sport with Sanderson Vitamins from Woolworths Pharmacies around New Zealand. It's 6:05. Pete Wolfcamp is next.
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18: Next service forecast for Ōtautahi Christchurch. Now it's mainly fine, but you do have a few showers and possible hail about Banks Peninsula in the afternoon and evening, with just the chance of a shower elsewhere. And you've got strong southwesterlies developing late morning. Expect a high 19 degrees, dropping to a low 3 at night. And tomorrow, Monday, partly cloudy with the chance of a shower. Westerlies becoming strong for a time in the morning and afternoon, with a high of 15 degrees, dropping to a low 0 in the evening. And Tuesday, it's mainly fine, chance of a shower before dawn.
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0: a very, very good morning and welcome along to The Resident Builder on Sunday. You're with me, Pete Wolfcamp, The Resident Builder, and, well, as always, it is your show, basically. Anything that you'd like to talk about in regard to building, construction, maintenance, repairs, we could go down a little bit of a... I've had a bit of time in the workshop this week, which always is actually kind of a bit of a pleasure, really. A couple of jobs finished and then a little bit of time in the workshop. And look, yesterday, Saturday in Auckland, was a good old-fashioned miserable kind of day. It just sort of rained persistently all day. And I thought, well, I can mooch around or I can sneak out to the workshop and try and get a couple of little jobs done, which I did, which was enormously enjoyable. It feels good making progress on what would otherwise be a day that you'd go, oh, flag it. I'll just sit on the couch all day or something like that. Not really my style. So anyway, into the workshop. With a few improvements to the management of the workshop and a couple of upcycling tasks that I started and then finished off. Just by the by, firing up an old two-stroke chainsaw inside the workshop for a period of time, not super advisable. Thank goodness I've got a bit of extraction in there, but it did get the job done a lot quicker than I thought it was going to be, and certainly a lot quicker than if I had used a handsaw to cut through a 300mm log. Anywho, that was my job yesterday. What jobs have you got on? What projects have you got on? What would you like to talk about this morning? The lines are open. The number to call, 0800 80 10 80. We're going to have a bit of a chat with a young gentleman that I spoke with during the week after 8 o'clock today. We'll talk with Nate Alley. He's actually from Sentinel Homes in the Waikato. And what struck me is I picked up on an article a little while ago about him and his firm and his team really taking an active role in reducing the amount of waste that they have on site. We'll go into it a little bit more detail later on, but in a nutshell, building sites contribute a phenomenal amount to landfill, right? So if you're talking about the role of or the impact that construction has on the sheer volume of material going to landfill, it's more than half of what goes to landfill comes from building sites. Kind of not surprising to some degree, but also well above our sort of contribution to the economy, and also in many, many cases just negligently wasteful. So I always like it when firms go, actually, I think we can do better than that. And then what have they done? And also it sends a signal to others that go, no, you can't do it. Doesn't matter. Just throw everything in a skip. Chuck it off down to landfill. You can't do anything about it. Well, the fact is you can. So we'll be talking with Nate after 8 o'clock about that. We're into the garden, of course, with Rud Kleinpast. I think a couple of weeks ago we talked with Rud about chainsaws and sharpening chainsaws and that sort of thing. And I have to say yesterday, taking out a brand new chainsaw file and then giving the chainsaw chain a bit of a tickle up before firing it up in the workshop, There is a deep satisfaction of sharpening something, especially with a brand new file where you can hear the sound of the sharpening happening. Anyway, it made a hell of a difference. I was quite surprised at how good my chainsaw is. It's got to be 30 odd years, I think. I mean, I bought it about 20 years ago and it was old then. Second hand, at an auction. Pretty much. Has it let me down? Well, I was a bit embarrassed the other day. I took it out and it had a very blunt chain in it. Not anymore, as it happens. Anyway, we've been doing that project. So anything that you might have on, any projects that you might have on, maybe yesterday you caught a glimpse of a fairly long article, actually, written by Jane Farr, I think it is. It was in the Herald, in the newspaper. I see it's still online. It's never ending. Why a new generation of homeowners could face financial ruin. This is about the possibility that there are still leaky buildings being built. There are still buildings that are going to cause problems for owners into the future, whether that's the long-term future or, in fact, the medium-term future if they fail within the next couple of years. So if you saw that article and you'd like to have a bit of a chat about that, it's good reading, even if it is, I suppose you come away from it going, gee, I thought we'd sort of sorted ourselves out, but it seems not. So we can talk about that as well. So new builds, renovations, alterations, maintenance, sharpening your tools. I've been right into that this week as well. Makes just using them so much more pleasurable. Looking after them and sharpening them makes a huge difference. And I got my door lock. Well, I actually finished the door lock the other day, but I posted up a little video just of kind of the end of that particular project. So that's up as well. My new Yale lock, smart lock, smarter than me, got that installed as well. 0800 80 10 80, what's on your mind? Text up and running 9292. And you can email me, of course. It is pete@newstalkzb.co.nz. 13 minutes after 6 o'clock, if you were impacted by the weather, parts of, well, central South Island, Queenstown, quite dramatic flooding there. And then I guess, like most of us, we've had a look at those images of the flooding in Nepal and near the border. And it defies comprehension to some degree. The sheer scale, the force of it, the enormous destruction that it wrought in what was just a couple of minutes. So not that, I mean, I suppose we can do something about it. You can contribute. You can chip in a few dollars to an aid company that's working in the area. But it was staggering to see just the sheer force of that water, ice, rock, trees, buildings coming down that mountainside. Absolutely staggering. 14 after 6, let's get amongst it. 0800 80 10 80 is the number to call. Anne, good morning to you.
1: Good morning.
0: G'day.
1: Hi.
0: G'day.
1: I haven't rung you before. Can you hear me?
0: I sure can. Welcome aboard.
1: Oh, awesome. Hey, good. The All Blacks had a good game, wasn't it? 33-26 or something?
0: The other way round, I think. So Springboks won. But they... I suppose it sets it up to, it's everything to play for in the next couple of tests, because there's only one more in South Africa and then off to Boston.
1: Oh, okay. Yeah, 33-26. Oh, good.
0: Baltimore, sorry. They're off to Baltimore. Rightio.
1: Hey, Peter, I know a roof problem. A friend has a roof that's got the spine of the roof, if that's to come and sort of get the terminology from you. The spine of the roof, and then the corrugations of the steel are causing heavy rain and heavy wind only to leak into the hallway through the ceiling.
0: Yep.
1: What needs to be done to the spine of the roof? Does it need nails to, when the heavy wind comes and gets under the spine of the roof? There's a name for it. Can you give it to me?
0: Yeah, so that's the hip of the roof. The ridge rather. Hips are the ones that go on the hips are where the change in direction and they're external, and then valleys are internal, and then it's the ridge capping that goes across the top of the roof. So I wonder whether, like, typically when you lay roofing up to the ridge line, before the ridge cap goes on, the roofer uses a tool to turn up the trough, right, to turn up the last piece of the sheet and create like a little dam at the end. Now, if that hasn't been done, and potentially if the ridge flashing, the soft edge is not pushed down into the penetration, into the trough, in strong, basically wind-driven rain will hit the sheet, get driven up, and if there's no dam to stop it, it will then drop over the top of the sheet, and then it's inside, particularly if the building paper's not doing a great job either. What I would suggest is, and is this leak only in one place, or is it all over the place?
1: No, but it's repeated, and only when the cyclone sort of weather comes.
0: Yes.
1: So it's a hallway. It leaks from the roof down into the hallway. So there's a pencil drawing where it's leaking on the white ceiling.
0: Right.
1: But I think I can get what you're saying, except could you help me, could you explain again, how would I get someone to make that dam under the ridge?
0: Okay, so chances are you'll need to get a roofer, and I would always recommend getting someone who's a part of Roofing Association of New Zealand, so RANZ. You can find them online. And then what they'll have to do is come, get up on the roof, take the ridge capping off, and then go through, determine whether or not the upstands have been done on the sheets. If they haven't been done, they should do them. If they haven't been done enough, they could add to them. They can then refix. Hopefully the ridge capping has enough length to it so that it's providing sufficient protection, so an overlap. Let's assume that it's a regular profile, so it should be compliant with the building code. And then they could then go through. If if, for example, it's a particularly flat roof or not particularly steep roof, then you can also get a foam sealant strip that you could add in there and put that on. It matches the profile of the roofing iron. Put that in and then put the ridge cap on top of it. And then make sure that the soft edge is dressed down. So it's certainly a job for a professional. They need to know what it is that they're looking at. But that's the process, basically.
1: Oh, that's great. Pete, just one addition. Would it be a good idea to get some of those headed nails and hammer it down after getting, after it's repaired?
0: I think what you'll find is whoever comes to do the repairs, if there are nails there now, they won't use nails again. They'll use a roofing screw. And that will also, I mean, it's possible that, if it's a place that is subject to particularly high winds, that the wind constantly trying to get underneath that flashing can sort of work those nails out, and then they become a bit loose, and then the flashing is able to move more. But they will simply solve that by putting in some screws.
1: Because the person said that they might get sealant, that outdoor sealant.
0: Yeah.
1: And then the corrugation goes up and down, up and down, up and down, those little curves, where they meet that ridge you're talking about, that ridge cap. His idea was to get the sealant and squeeze it in there. But
0: No. I think the thing with sealant is people think that you can repair poor workmanship with a sealant, right? So we use sealants all the time, but they should only be used in the right situation. So, for example, on a ridge, you might have the ridge in two pieces. They overlap. Mm-hmm. You put a bead of sealant underneath the lap. That's an appropriate use of sealant. But sealant to just – there's a phrase going around, or there's that I heard recently – do your best, silicon the rest, right? So that's not the attitude we want to take, all right? So let's do the best first, and then you'll find you won't actually need as much sealant.
1: Good. So just summarise it brief for me. Just summarise it in brief.
0: Get a roofer, a professional. Builder. So a professional roofer, particularly someone who might be part of the Roofing Association of New Zealand, they'll come, they'll take the ridge cap off, they'll check the upstands, they'll check the fixings, they'll check the soft edge, and it should be a relatively straightforward fix.
1: Awesome.
0: All right.
1: Pete, you're very knowledgeable. And nice to talk to you. Thank you very much.
0: Nice to talk with you too. Take care. All the best, Anne. Bye-bye then. 20 minutes after 6 0800 80 10 80 is the number to call. I do like that phrase. Do your best, silicon the rest. Seems to be the approach. And I mean, anyone that goes, I'm just going to put a bit of silicon in there, as if it has some magical power to solve all problems, it just won't, right? And sealants applied in the wrong area can actually create a dam that makes the problem worse. And bearing in mind, many sealants have a lifespan, in which case if you're using sealants to create a weatherproof junction, for example, then you've got to commit yourself to going, right, I'm going to need to get back out there again and 5-6 years time to replace that sealant, because it will fail over time. So it's fantastic. I've got plenty of it. There's tubes and tubes of it in my workshop, but you need to use them in the right application, and they're certainly not a substitute for good design and good execution of your flashings and junctions. 21 minutes after 6, we'll take a break. If you would like to call, now's a great time to call. We've got some spare lines, 0800 80 10 80. Anything to do with building, construction, renovations, alterations, new builds, and maybe you would like to, I took the time yesterday to read that article about sort of an opinion on current building standards and whether or not we're actually still going to end up with leaky buildings into the future. You may care to comment on that as well. 22 after 6.
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1: Hi, I'm Andrew Bell from Bell Lamb and Trotter. 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
3: Indeed, Newstalk ZB. It is 6:25. We're talking all things building and construction. So 0800 80 1080. If you'd like to give us a call, we've got some spare lines for you right now. Text if you wish to 9292 or ZBZB from your mobile phone. And I'll fire up the email in a minute. That's pete@newstalkzb.co.nz. A couple of texts that have come through. Pete, it's embarrassing how builders and councils are still building leaky buildings. From AJ, he's obviously fired up because he's come back with another text, which is very true, actually. Pete, sealants are part of the reason that we have leaky builds. I think an over-reliance on sealant in some junctions. I mean, I think they play a really, really important role, and good quality ones will perform an essential role in creating a weather-tight system. So where you can apply a bead that has a little bit of movement between two differential, two different materials, it makes sense to have a flexible sealant there, but maybe only as one line of defence that a backflashing that drains correctly, etc., is always going to then catch anything that might not be deflected away by that initial lane of sealant. So in the same way, if you're sealing your head flashing to your joinery and it's in an area where the sealant is protected from exposure to UV, it makes a lot of sense that that's going to then provide that additional layer of protection to the building envelope. So I'm not at all suggesting that sealants are bad. I'm just saying that an over-reliance on them and, a lack of awareness of the limitations of them has meant that we've come to rely on it a little bit too much. And I hear lots of stories like in the discussion with Anne about the roofing. I've got a leak. Great. I'm just going to find a tube of goop and I'm going to spread that around and that's going to solve my problem. And it just doesn't. 0800 80 1080, the number to call. Pete, can I build a conservatory without a building permit? It would be under 10 square metres and a metre away from the boundary. I would direct you to canibuildit.gov.nz. The reason that I have a slight hesitation around the fact that it's a conservatory is that it's an enclosed space and it's attached to the existing building. And in some cases, what happens with those is there's a little bit of like project creep where it starts as a conservatory and then it kind of gets a little bit more filled in and the next thing it's a bedroom and it was never intended to be a bedroom. So you might find that the... you may need to get a consent on that basis. Likely that you don't, but I would just check that out as well. Pete, I've got a small gate hinged onto a stucco house base. The hinge has come off. What should I use to reset the hinge into the stucco base? Looks like concrete under the stucco. Cheers from Craig. I mean, this is the classic one, Craig, I have to say, where inadvertently adding a penetration to your weathertight barrier, which is your exterior stucco, can potentially find or provide egress or ingress rather for moisture. So just simply, drilling a hole and putting in a raw plug or something like that without thinking about how you're going to stop water tracking along that fixing and into your building can actually be a bit of a challenge. So I would, I mean, if it's solid concrete, you could, I would probably look at epoxying or using something like Bolt Fix, a bit of threaded rod into there that you can then fix the hinge to. But just make sure that behind the hinge, so between the hinge and the cladding itself, that you've ended up with like an EDPM flashing washer that stops moisture tracking around there. If you've ever done any sort of deconstruction of buildings, let's say where a ribbon plate is fastened directly onto the exterior cladding, water gets trapped in behind the ribbon plate, drops down, finds the bolt, and then tracks along the bolt and into the building envelope itself, into the actual framing. So those washers, or better still, having it packed off the building, allows the water to shed around it and provides you with somewhere, and provides you with a gap that allows for ventilation as well, so it dries out rather than getting trapped in there. Sorry to make a very small job slightly more complicated, but in talking with cladding people, the number of faults, you know, leaky buildings caused by people fixing things like wall hung washing lines, or fixing a gatepost directly through the cladding with no thought or consideration to what happens now that I've drilled a hole in the side of my building, how am I going to stop water getting in there? So that's worthwhile. 0800 801080 is the number to call. Should all new builds have a blower door test as a matter of course to help New Zealand build better? Hard to argue with that, to be fair. We might try and explain what a blower door test is a little bit later on. 0800 801080 is the number to call. Carol, good morning to you.
4: Hi. Hey. Yes, I'm going to sound a bit dumb here. I have decided to do renovations on a, I've got basically an old Beazley home.
3: Yes.
4: And I'm wanting to take the bath out of the bathroom and put in like a walk-in shower. Do I employ a builder or a plumber first to come and let me know what to do? And the other question is, can I put in like a tiled or a flat floor without getting consent? Or because it's flat, I'm going to have to get a consent and or use a shower tray rather than doing it with no lip.
3: In terms of contractors, because you know bathrooms are arguably the most complicated space to work in, right? So in the end, because there's going to be a builder to make the structural alterations and redo the lining, chances are there'd be an electrician because you want to add a fan or a heated tail rail or something like that. Then there'll be a plumber, obviously, and then before the plumber gets there, there'll be the waterproofer. If you are going to use tiles, or even just putting tiles on the floor, for example, you might want to waterproof underneath there. And then if you're doing tiles, obviously, you'll need a tiler. And then chances are, if you're doing sort of a custom-made shower, you might even end up with a glazing company involved. So, you know, straight away, you're talking six trades in one space.
4: Yep.
3: Oh, plus, okay. Hang on, plus your stopper, plus the painter. So we're up to eight trades, right? You know what I mean? And this is the thing. This is where bathrooms are really challenging, just because there's so many people. And then you go, okay, so if I'm the homeowner, like you are, and then you go, okay, well, who do I talk to first? And can I find someone perhaps who has all of those contacts, or do I need to individually find each of those contractors? And then I've got to try and coordinate them all, get them to talk to each other, and so on. So out there are a number of sort of companies that now are doing like a one-stop shop type thing, where they go, right, you know, we're bathroom renovation experts. We will be able to, through our networks, provide you with all of those sub-trades. We'll coordinate it. We'll do the job. So you might want to consider that. or you go, you know, through, if you've got a contact for, let's say, a builder who's prepared to act as the main contractor, and they've probably, like all of us, we've got our plumber and our Sparky and all the rest of it, right? And so we can coordinate those people. Just in terms of consent, certainly if you are removing the bath and doing a walk-in shower and it's going to be tiled, because you're doing waterproofing, it generally triggers the requirement for a building consent, just because there's been so many failures with these, right, over years. So that's
4: what I thought I'd picked up on from listening to you before,
3: absolutely.
4: But I just wanted to double check.
3: Yeah, very much so. So in that sense, if you were to go for a shower enclosure, let's say with a preformed shower base and walls, then that would mean that you could do that work without necessarily requiring a consent, because you're not adding to the number of sanitary fittings in the ensuite or in the bathroom. Therefore, it doesn't trigger it. So I think, unless you're really, really intent on wanting a complete tiled shower, the simpler pathway is to go for a preformed shower.
4: Okay. Yeah. Cool. Okay. Thanks so much.
3: But I'm not sure if that's. I mean, it's one of those things. Like, we do bathroom renos all the time, and people wonder why they take as long as they do, and it's just simply the number of people in there. You know, that most, yeah. Think about another room in your house. If you wanted to change it, you might say, well, look, I'm going to freshen up the bedroom. That's great. You just need a painter, right?
4: Yeah.
3: You know what I mean? And then suddenly there's all of these people, and it's just the sheer coordination that makes them complicated.
4: Okay, cool. Perfect. That's
3: good luck with it. All the very best. Take care. Okay. See you, Carol. Bye-bye then. You and Newstalk ZB, we'll take a short break. We'll talk to Maggie in just a moment. If you've got a question of a building nature, 0800 80 1080 is the number.
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4: I'm getting a couple of texts on the whole building consent thing. It's an interesting one, and I wonder whether it will change a little bit once the legislation proposed to shift from joint and several through to proportional liability has an impact on council. And that's quite a lot to unpack in that statement. But I'm looking at this text that's come through. We converted a small bedroom into an ensuite. We had to do a 3D plan, which cost us $2,500, a complete waste of money, says Doug. Well, look, doing plans is never a waste of money. I mean, plans are helpful, obviously. It's just those things where, you know, I'm thinking, for example, to Carol's point, right? So if she wanted to take, it's an existing bathroom, she's not changing the number of fittings. So, you know, changing a bath to a shower arguably is not terribly complex. It's within the existing footprint. And what she wants to do is she'd like to have a tiled shower. And we know that there's some challenges with that in terms of getting the waterproofing right. So you submit a building consent

0: plan. Again, you know, don't have a problem with plans. I think the cost of compliance, the high cost and the time that it takes, is often what dissuades people from getting a consent. And I would talk about it every week on the show, pretty much. And so, is there a pathway where consents, they shouldn't be easier to get, but somehow, I don't know, a bit less red tape, a little bit less concern around every minute detail, and shifts that responsibility onto the contractors? Ooh, this is a controversial one. Maggie, good morning to you.
1: Good morning, Peter.
0: Greetings, Maggie.
1: I have cracks in my concrete, and I've heard you talk about, sorry about my voice, talking about something to put on them or in them.
0: Yes, it depends a little bit on where they are, where are they?
1: They're outside.
0: Outside, on concrete pathways, that sort of thing.
1: It's a patio area.
0: All right. And is the patio sort of finished in a decorative style, is it? Or is it just plain concrete broom finish?
1: It's aggregate concrete.
0: Aggregate.
1: Yes.
0: Yep.
1: Quite a big area. Mm.
0: Okay. And the cracks, either side of the crack, is one side higher or lower than the other?
1: No. It seems to be the same.
0: Just a crack. Okay. One of the real challenges with repairing something like that is sometimes the repair is more obvious than the fault, let's say. You can buy cementitious powder, so a very light, fine powder that you can either make into a paste and apply into those joints, or in some cases you apply it dry and then just mist a little bit of water over the top, which is enough to start the chemical reaction.
1: Yes. What was that called?
0: Well, you can, the CEMIX, so CEMIX, make some products for that, and so do Sika, Sika. So both of those companies are specialists in that area, and they'll have different types of crack repair compounds.
1: There's nothing like a silicon you can put on it, is there?
0: Well, I have, funnily enough, actually, Mike from Resene Construction texted me the other day. We were talking about cracks in exterior renders, and there's a particular type of sealant that he's found that has, it almost has like a sort of powdery texture to it, or you can create that. Because what you don't want to do is, like, if you got some sealant and it's grey, for example, and you put that into the crack on the concrete, it will just look like a bead of sealant on the concrete, and it kind of jumps out at you. So one of the challenges with repairing cracks in concrete is, do you want to make the crack more obvious? And I don't think that's the intention of what you're looking to do. At the same time, if there is a crack and water's getting in there, for example, then it's quite a good idea to seal that. So I would probably run with the a powder, a cementitious material that you can brush in there, and then you can sponge it off, for example, so you don't get the product smearing out over the concrete on either side, because that tends to make it look a little bit ugly as well. So there are certainly some options, but you kind of need
1: a powder.
0: Yeah, you almost need a slightly delicate touch to doing it. Certainly don't mix up a great big bucket of it and, you know, tip it in out there and then swirl it all around. You'll end up with a really big ugly patch. But the powders are quite good. I would go the powder, brush it into the crack, little bit of water on it, that'll get it started, and then that's your repair done.
1: And do I get that from Resene, or would I get it from Bunnings?
0: No, you go to Mitre 10 or Bunnings or any of the large stores, we'll have it. And my tip for going to stores like that is you wander down the back and you find the older person and you ask them for advice.
1: Definitely.
0: And I was actually at Mitre 10 a little while ago, and a guy who was working there who was slightly older came up to me and kind of tapped me on the shoulder and went, "I think I'm the guy you're looking for."
1: Yes, I know what you mean.
0: Yeah, exactly. All right, that should sort it out.
1: Thank you, Peter.
0: Lovely
1: Thank
0: to chat
1: much.
0: With you, Maggie. Take care.
1: Good.
0: See you then.
1: Bye
0: bye then. Your news talk, but he sort of came up and said, "Yeah, I heard your comments. You're probably right." 0800 8

0: T1080 is the number to call. It's coming up 14 minutes away from 7. If you've got a question, call us now. We'll be able to talk to you before the news. 0800 80 1080 is that number. Someone's fired through a text. When Minister Penk was working on this, I pointed out to anyone who may listen that nothing was going to be done to ensure liability follows those who make the money in the same way a mortgage follows the buyer. After much fanfare, he was simply making it easier for people to make money. Remote inspections, buyers paying for warranties from insurers who could also liquidate, and no justice for those whose lives have already been ruined. Regards from Owen, our regular contributor. Buyers paying for warranties from insurers who could also liquidate. That's going to be the real challenge, isn't it? Or withdraw their cover. And I think, you know, we've had a go at private certifiers in the past. To the best of my knowledge, it seems to be that when the claim started to come in for the leaky buildings 20-odd years ago, that the insurers started to realise the scale of the problem and started to withdraw their cover of the private certifiers, which means that they were exposed and so they had to liquidate. And I guess the challenge for the new proposed legislation is going to be to ensure that those people providing the cover are going to stick around, because otherwise it's going to leave a whole lot of people exposed to risk and with no pathway to some sort of recompense. I'm going to be at the Master Builders Conference this week. It's on Thursday, Friday. And I think one of the speakers, actually there's going to be a number of politicians there, including the new Minister for Building and Construction, Simon Watts. I'm sure that's going to be a hot topic at the conference on Thursday and Friday. Rightio, 12 away from 7, back in a mo.
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0: Just before we chat with Ray, Phil has fired me through a text, including some correspondence or some references to correspondence he's had with council about tiled showers. Below is a couple of comments from a letter from council. Quote, however, replacement tile showers being exempt is a grey area. That's helpful. P.S. The government removed in October 2025 from their guidance that wet area tiled showers need consent, but the industry has a history of them needing building consent. Again, that's a interesting comment. Phil, if you could forward me that correspondence, I'm really interested in that, to my email, pete@newstalkzb.co.nz. That would be awesome. Thank you. Ray, good morning to you.
9: Well, good morning, Peter. Just a bit of a spur-of-the-moment call.
0: Go for it.
9: A little bit of a panic, just moved into a new property, and we've damaged the, it's got an electric dominator garage door, one of those big heavy ones.
0: Yep.
9: In a nutshell, we accidentally pulled the cord. The agent was showing me how to use the cord.
0: Oh, yes.
9: Yes. Absolutely buggered it. We've got it back up through some help, but I haven't liked the thing from the beginning, and I just wondered, before I get a specialist in to fix, it's obviously come off the tracks or some.
0: Right.
9: When you pulled the cord, it flew down quite violently.
0: It would have taken off like an avalanche.
9: I don't like them. They scare me.
0: Yeah.
9: Would it be a very big, expensive job to get rid of this and just put up a normal manual sliding garage door?
0: Oh, hang on. When you say a normal manual sliding garage door, do you mean like a roller door or something like
9: just
0: that?
9: Just an up and down roller door, yes, rather than this contraption with the power. And, you know, if the power goes off, they might have issues.
0: Yeah, sure.
9: It's probably going to cost me a bit for the guy to come in and fix it. I've got to get onto that Monday.
0: Yeah.
9: We deal with it? Yeah.
0: No, I just for the value of the house and all the rest of it, I wouldn't. I mean, I've got no objection to roller doors, but you might find it's actually quite difficult to install them because you won't have the height from the lintel to the underside of the roof.
9: Right.
0: What are you going to do with the old, you know, the existing door?
9: And
0: it's a new one. And Dominator's a good brand, right? They make good doors. So I think just get someone in to check it, I guess. I mean, the whole point of those release is that, let's say in the event that the door's closed and the power's off and you needed to get out, you can pull that little toggle. It releases the fixture onto the chain and you can manually lift the door. Was the door up and someone pulled the toggle and the door shot down again? Is that what happened?
9: That's what we did, actually. Wow. I did it. Because the agent was just passing on the information from the owner. If the power goes off, and of course I barely touched it, it's very, very sensitive. And then the agent had a few goes at it too, so we completely got it malfunctioned. So don't touch that unless it's down, I've learned.
0: Right, yeah, because when it's up, it's holding the door in place, that little toggle or that little fixer. Yes. So you let it go and it will take off like a downhill skier.
9: I've got to, Peter. Yeah, it was a bit of a silly idea thinking the big thing, get rid of it. It is a double garage too, so
0: it's a big old door.
9: A new garage.
0: I would go, you know, if it's a dominated door, right? You might be able to find out who the original installer was and see if they can come out and do a maintenance. Then at least they're familiar with it.
9: I wonder how I'd source that. All right.
0: Is this a relatively new build that you're looking at that you've moved into?
9: No, I think it was put in with the previous owners. Okay. So that would have been before 5 years ago, I think. We'll do a bit of research.
0: Yeah. Ring the team at Dominator. I'm sure they'll sort you out.
9: Oh, yes. Lovely. Thanks
0: Alrighty.
9: So much.
0: Nice
9: Peter.
0: To chat.
9: Thanks for your help.
0: My pleasure, Ray.
9: Day.
0: You have a great day.
9: Thank you.
0: Take care then. Well, that's right. Yeah, that's the first hour done and dusted. We'll be back straight after 7 o'clock. If you've got a question of a building nature, you should call us now, 0800 80 1080. And Phil, again, thank you for that text. If you could fire that information through to my email, that would be awesome. Back after the news.

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10: It's 7 o'clock. I'm Kalia Strong. Thousands are expected to come together in Ngarawa Wahia for this year's Koronehana celebrations. Political reporter Ethan Griffiths has more.
11: The week-long event begins today, marking the second anniversary of the death of Kingi Tuheitia. His daughter, Queenie Nawai Hono e Te Pō, will be the focus of events 2 years after taking the throne. Celebrations will include kapa haka performances, meetings between Waikato Tainui and other iwi leaders, and visits from politicians.
10: The weather's set to clear after heavy rain yesterday. Met Service had rain warnings and watches in place for most of the top of the North Island, which will expire throughout today. There were localised downpours, with some areas recording 25 millimetres of rain in an hour. Met Service meteorologist Katie Lyons says there'll be a bit of wind about today.
12: It is still definitely an improvement for the upper North Island than what we had yesterday.
10: Witnesses on the ground are describing immense destruction following flooding near the Tibet-Nepal area. More than 600 people have been killed and almost 2,500 are still missing. Save the Children's spokesperson, Amy Levev, is in Nuwakot and says rescue teams working in tough conditions to find survivors and hand out supplies.
13: It's a huge dent. There's a grey, muddy river running through where several days ago the flash flood came through. The current is still extremely strong.
10: Iceland is voting on whether to restart talks with the European Union amid fears over fishing rights and sovereignty. Those in favour argue joining will boost security, but economists warn accession talks would take years, offering no quick fix for today's inflation woes. The BBC's Andres Magnusson says there are geographical differences in which way sentiment is leaning.
14: In Reykjavik, the capital, which is service and industries are heavily presented here, there's about 60% going for, you know, yeah, let's talk with the EU. However, you go out to the country where the resource-driven economy really resides, you'll see quite the other story.
10: Labour's not happy. The final costs of upgrades to Premier House are yet to be released. The Department of Internal Affairs says it intends to publish the cost as soon as practicable. Here's senior political reporter Azaria Howell.
15: Remedial works, which DIA called complex, recently finished. In May, our newsroom reported estimates more than $1 million had been spent on works at the Prime Minister's official residence, including replacing the roof and getting new furniture. Labour campaign chair Kieran McAnulty calls it a hidden bill and claims Christopher Luxon should come clean on the cost.
10: The Commerce Commission has approved the merger of Rotorua's three commercial rafting operators. Local Democracy reports Rotorua Rafting, Kaitiaki Adventures and Kaituna Cascades will merge into Rotorua Rafting Holdings. The bid was presented as a response to increased costs, compliance expenses and uncertain visitor numbers. The application was backed by council tourism arm Rotorua NZ and the local tourism sector. Two of the three deciding commissioners approved the bid, but one had concerns the merger might lessen competition.
16: In News Talk ZB Sport, the desperate Springboks have outmuscled the All Blacks 33-26 at the second test of the greatest rivalry tour in Cape Town, levelling the series at 1-1. South Africa scored all three of their tries in a physical first half, and penalties through New Zealand ill-discipline kept them ahead in the second spell, despite the All Blacks scoring 4-3 overall. Bok captain Sia Khaleesi told Sky Sport their limp first test performance required a response.
17: We know how down the mood was this week, you know, with the loss, and that encouraged us, and people still come out in numbers, so we're really grateful for what we do.
16: All Blacks winger Leroy Carter says too many errors killed their chances.
18: We were making breaks and then we were getting turnovers, our cleaners weren't there fast enough. We just need to hold the ball two more phases and I think we score points off those. So yeah, that's why it's frustrating. We just, yeah, so many opportunities but didn't quite get them tonight.
16: International rugby coverage with Forklift Solutions, lifting you and your business to a higher level. Kiwi rider Cole Davies has clinched the 2026 Pro Motocross Championship at the Ironman National in Indiana. The title fight was all over in the first of the day's two races when Davies' only remaining championship contender Levi Kitchen crashed twice and suffered a DNF. Needing only a safe, solid placing, Davies cruised to a third-place podium finish to mathematically secure the number one plate on his 19th birthday. Daniel Hilliers moved into a share of the lead at the weather-affected British Masters at the Belfry. Hilliers 2-under through four holes of his third round and 11 under par for the tournament. Ryan Fox is 2-over through six holes of his third round at the Tour Championship in Atlanta, dropping into a tie for 22nd. The Cowboys have booked an NRL playoff spot with a 24-10 win over the West Tigers in Townsville, while the Roosters' top two hopes have dived with a 26-12 loss to the Dolphins. And later today, Pogacar has abandoned the Vuelta a España cycle race after a crash during Stage 8 left the five-time Tour de France winner with blood on his face and an injured shoulder. I'm Dean McLaughlin. That's News Talk ZB News and Sport with Sanderson Vitamins from Woolworths Pharmacies around New Zealand. It's 7:05. Pete Wolfcamp is next.
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19: Next service forecast for Ōtautahi Christchurch. Now it's mainly fine, but you do have a few showers and possible hail about Banks Peninsula in the afternoon and evening, with just the chance of a shower elsewhere. And you've got strong southwesterlies developing late morning. Expect a high 19 degrees, dropping to a low 3 at night. And tomorrow, Monday, partly cloudy with the chance of a shower. Westerlies becoming strong for a time in the morning and afternoon, with a high of 15 degrees, dropping to a low 0 in the evening. And Tuesday, it's mainly fine, chance of a shower before dawn.
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0: sort of buoys things up a bit on a morning where maybe you're a bit ho-hum after the All Blacks lost to South Africa. But by all accounts, a reasonable game, and it makes the next one all the more exciting, plus the match where both of them head off to Baltimore, I think it is, for the fourth test in this greatest rivalry series. Actually, just talking about sports, the new podcast for the ZB100 series, so I think this will be the fourth podcast released, has a real focus on sports. So the first one was all about history, then the change to News Talk ZB, then big news stories. This one's all about the sport and the way in which ZB has brought you so much coverage, insight and analysis of great sporting events in the last 38, almost 40 years. Since the arrival of News Talk ZB. So check it out. You just go to iHeart and you'll find it there, or just go to the ZB website, and I'm sure there's a link there to the podcast series. I've got a little bit of catching up to do. I think I'm up to the second one. So if I end up in the workshop again this afternoon, maybe that's what I'll be listening to. 0800 80 10 80 is the number to call if you'd like to tune in. Or you are tuned in and you'd like to call, now's a great time to call. Got a spare line for you, 0800 80 10 80. Loving the text today, actually. 92, oh, I generally always do, but today's particular, you're on fire today with the text. 9292 for the text machines. Actually, here we go. What was that song that you just had on? Says the texter. No clue at all. All right, that's awesome. We're just bringing you a random sample of some bangers from around the globe. We'll see how we go. 0800 80 10 80 is the number to call. 9292 for the text. And Pete at newstalkzb.co.nz if you would like to email. And again, just a quick shout out to the person that texted me with regard to some correspondence they'd had with council. I think it was Auckland Council, with regard to tiled showers and whether or not consents are required. I would love to see that correspondence, if at all possible, please, sir. 0800 80 10 80, the number. Pete, garage doors should not fly away when the emergency release is used. The door springs should be controlling the movement. If the springs are not adjusted correctly, then the electric motor is going to be working harder than it should. From Brent. Yeah, I mean, I'm just trying to think. Typically, if you release the door, it should ease down rather than take off like a rocket. And so you're right, obviously. Thanks, Brett, for that. And hopefully that gives Ray, who's thinking about taking the door out because of the encounter, that somebody, you know, a professional coming along balancing it, will be able to determine what the issue was, why it took off like a rocket, and sort that out. So thanks for that, Brett. I really appreciate that. Morning, Pete. Do you have a fix for a cedar front door where the exterior has gone black from the weather? Thanks, Sue. The issue with that, Sue, is that that black, essentially mold and mildew that you see on the outside, will have soaked into the actual fibres of the cedar. So even if you clean the surface off, you'll still have the remainder of that in there. You can use some like an oxalic acid type product to try and draw that out. It helps to remove moisture stains from timber surfaces. But I just wonder whether if the door's in that condition, I would probably be inclined to sand it right back, oil-based primer, and then top coat and paint the door. You could have a go and just sand it back and then stain it, maybe a slightly darker color to hold to cover the black of the mold, basically. Maybe if it's going to be that exposed to the weather, possibly a paint might work if the stain doesn't hide the other sins, basically. 11 minutes after 7, Pete, good morning to you.
1: Good, Pete, how are you?
0: Very well, and yourself?
1: Well, a bit disappointed about the footy, but that's all.
0: Yes,
1: Two to go,
0: that's right. It makes the rest of it more interesting, doesn't it?
1: Yes. Hey, simple, well, I think it's a simple question.
0: I'm building the
1: surrounds for a deck, redoing it, just the balustrade and the posts.
0: Yes.
1: I've used macrocarpa sleepers in the past, routed off the edges, but over at the course of a couple of years, they started to get a bit, they twisted a bit. Is there any way I can stop that?
0: Stopping
1: I never stain them.
0: Post-twisting?
1: Yeah, they'd get a little, not so much a twist, but a warp.
0: Yeah,
1: Or is there another product I should use? I want to, you know, I like the look of the macrocarpa, you know, when it's not stained but treated, and then with the black balustrades. I like that look.
0: Right.
1: That's what I'm sort of after.
0: The hard thing with painting anything a dark colour is it attracts heat, and if you're attracting heat to a product that is prone to movement, i.e. timber, then you're going to, you know, exacerbate.
1: I might have put you crook. It's just the macrocarpa that is the timber, the rest of the aluminium balustrade.
0: Oh, okay, I'm with you. I mean, macrocarpa is a great timber, and I really like working with it, but it is relatively soft, and I guess unless that post is restrained at the top, you know, it's likely to want to move a little bit, and it's really hard once timber is moved to sort of unbend it. Saying that, my next job in the workshop is taking a set of, I don't know, 100-something-year-old French doors, internal ones, old ones, that have developed a wind, right? And I'm going to have to try and straighten a 2.2-metre high, or 2-metre high probably, old French door, and try and get that straightened so that when the two close together, one door isn't winding out. So I'll let you know how I get on in a couple of weeks' time.
1: Would it be better to go to a Douglas fir, any stronger, or well, not stronger, but more solid, or would I be better to go to a laminated post?
0: Well, laminated posts are pretty good in the sense that because you've got the lamination, right? So you've got different pieces of timber orientated in a different direction, and they will less prone to movement. So typically laminated posts will stay straighter for longer, or just a much heavier post if you do like the look. It's going back a few years now. We did a job where we did a restoration of a two-story veranda on the front of a heritage building. And as I recall, the posts were like 115 by 115. So we found some oversized timber that was much more like the sizes from the old timber that would have been there. And I think we used a hardwood. It might have been, there might have been Queeler or something like that. And then dressed them all up on site, did all the fluting and so on. And then they were painted. And I have to say, 20 odd years later, they're absolutely mint. So
1: when do you get a Queeler post these days?
0: Well, I go to someone like South Pacific Timber.
1: Okay.
0: Yeah, they might have some stuff.
1: Yeah, these things will only be, they won't be 1,500, but they'll be more than 1,200 high.
0: Yeah.
1: I'm coming off the face of the deck up on
0: there. Try South Pacific. They've got some interesting stuff floating around out the back there.
1: Okay, cool, man. Have a great day.
0: Nice chat.
1: Cheers, buddy.
0: All right, buddy.
1: And you.
0: Take care. Bye-bye then. Your News Talk ZB, 15 minutes after 7. Take a short break. Back in a mo.
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0: So we're talking LVL framing with George Guthrie, owner and operator of George Guthrie Construction, based in beautiful Blenheim. George has been using J-Frame on some recent builds, and we just wanted to have a bit of a catch-up to talk about how it's performing and why it's made an impact. George, great to have you with us.
10: Thanks, Pete. Good to be here.
0: Absolutely. Hey, now tell us a little bit about the business, your business, the types of projects that you would typically use J-Frame on.
10: Yeah, so we're based here, as you say, in Blenheim, but also service all of Marlborough. We target architectural, residential builds, renovations. We do a lot of sounds work, Marlborough sounds work, and light commercial. We target the higher end stuff, but we're happy to take on any project.
0: So from a builder's perspective, what are the biggest benefits when you're working with J-Frame on site?
10: The consistency, really. When it turns up, you know the frames are going to be straight and true. The guys are not battling with bowed timber and you know, timber that's not stable.
0: Yes.
10: So it's just that consistency, really, and it gives you confidence to know that you're getting a good straight frame or stick of timber.
0: So for builders considering J-Frame for the first time, what would you say is the biggest reason to give it a go? Is it that consistency?
10: Yeah, absolutely. I mean, as builders, we know pretty quickly whether something's going to work or not, don't we?
0: Yes.
10: So my suggestion would be just give it a go, and you'll quickly learn that there's huge benefits from using it.
0: Yep. Hey, and what sort of projects are you on right now? You're talking about high-end architectural.
10: Yeah, so we're doing just under 400 square metre place, three-storey place in Waikawa, right on the...
0: Wow.
10: It's drive-to access, but right on the Marlborough Sound. So she's got fantastic views, and we've just got the roof on it, so it's a good milestone.
0: It's always a good day when you get the roof on, without a doubt.
10: And
0: so for the rest of 26 and sort of looking ahead, a little bit optimistic for 27?
10: We've got a few good projects in the pipeline. It's certainly challenging in terms of time it takes to convert a project, but we have got some... good projects or balls in the air, as I like to say.
0: Yeah, and that's the nature of being your own business, isn't it? There's always something to, there's a lot of planning to do. Hey, George, really appreciate chatting with you this morning. Now, if you want to have a look at George's work, because it is pretty stunning, ggconstruction.co.nz. If you'd like to know more about J-Frame, go and visit jnl.co.nz.
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0: Yeah, News Talk ZB. Lou, a very, very good morning to you.
11: Yes, hi, Peter.
0: Hi there.
11: I just love the show. Love it.
0: Well, thank you. That's very kind.
11: I had a question because I live in Opunaki in Taranaki, and yep. recently just been in many houses with the solar panels going up.
0: Oh, yeah, yep.
11: The one next door to me a little way away has about 40 on it to start with. But I just had a question watching the sun thinking, that roof has to be in really good condition or pretty much new, or I hope you've painted it recently, because how on earth do you maintain a roof once the panels are on, and how are they attached? Where's the warranty if you've got a fairly new house or insurance?
0: Yes.
11: Who covers if something goes
0: yep.
11: wrong?
0: It's one of the things that I said that I was going to do, and I haven't had time to do it. So I'll apologise now. So on my list of things to do is to have a chat with, I know some people, I guess, in the roofing supply side of things. So, because there's lots of talk at the moment around if you install solar panels, it's going to void your warranty, right?
11: Mm-hmm.
0: I don't know if that's actually true. And if it is true, then I'd like to know. And if it's not true, then I'd like to be able to tell you. So it's certainly on my list of things to inquire about. And look, I guess one of the things with the solar installations that I've been part of, there is a really robust methodology, let's say, to the installation of the rails before the installation of the panels, and it's the brackets that get fixed down onto the top of the roofing material that I guess is where, if it's going to leak, if it's going to fail, that's going to be the issue, right? So if it's a conventional, to the best of my knowledge, I don't know if I've ever heard of a situation where, let's say, the wind has got underneath the panels and pulled the panels off, let's say. Plenty of examples of roofs being ripped off, but I'm not sure if just panels have been removed. Interested to know if they have. But I think typically what I've seen is that, there's a washer that goes, so there's obviously going to be a penetration through the, in this case, if it was roofing iron, penetration through the roofing iron, a washer that seals that penetration, then a bracket that goes on top, and then the rails, and then the panels that go onto there. And given, again, on, I suppose there's probably an argument to say some types of roofing are more suitable for the installation of panels. But typically the penetration through the top. So in that sense, it's not a lot. I would look at it and go, it's not a lot different to just having a conventional fixing through the rib, of your roofing iron. So that goes on. And then the issue sometimes with the steel, the actual coating, there is often a requirement in the warranty that says in areas where it's not washed by the rain, you need to manually wash your coating once a year, words to that effect. So in that instance where, let's say, because you've got a panel on the roof and it's sheltering the panels below it or the iron below it from exposure to rainwater, you're only getting water in the trough of the profile, in which case the rib, the raised part, isn't actually getting wet, in which case material could build up on there. So I don't know whether you have a system whereby you get up on the roof once a year and wash that down, whether or not you create a sufficient size gap that you could run like a duster brush or something through there in order to maintain the warranty. But I'm also, to the best of my knowledge, I've never encountered someone who said, look, my roof has failed because of the installation of solar panels. So,
11: okay.
0: That's kind of where I'm at. And look, it's a big discussion at the moment. It's a political discussion. Both of the major parties, I suspect all of the parties, will be promoting, you know, the installation of solar, whether that's through rebates or interest-free loans or the ability to add it to your rates bill or something like that. Certainly there's a big push for the installation of solar.
11: Thanks, Pete.
0: Thank you for also prompting me to the fact that I do have that on my to-do list. But I'm easily distracted by like going out into the workshop and doing other stuff rather than making phone calls. I'll get it sorted out.
11: No worries. All right. Okay, thanks.
0: Nice to talk with you. Take care.
11: You too.
0: All the best. Bye bye, Luke. Will I get a chance to do it this week? Maybe. I'll see how I go. I'll give it a red hot crack. Along with all the other jobs on my to-do list. It is 27 minutes after 7. Wendy, good morning to you.
12: Oh, good morning. Just wondering if you could give me some advice, please. I've got an internal door from my garage to up the stairs, and it's quite thin timber. And I have got a very persistent cat. Now, she bangs against it. It's split a bit, and the split is going up the door. I'm wondering what sort of product which I could put on there to stop that. And because she will claw at it, it's got to be something that would withstand her claws as well.
0: Right. I'm laughing in the sense that we also have a very persistent cat. So I can imagine... particularly if there's a bit of heft to your cat.
12: There is.
0: Right.
12: I should feed her less, not really. Right. But she's very persistent.
0: Right, yes.
12: She'll bang against it sideways, and now the split's going up. But she will also scratch if it's just timber. And I was trying to find some product or some piece of something which would be solid enough to get stuck on the bottom of the door.
0: Yes.
12: Or that, about two or three feet
0: door...
12: because she reaches up.
0: Is the door kind of just a standard flush door, hollow core painted? Okay.
12: Yes, completely hollow, because that's why the split's moving up, the more she bangs us. She bangs us, but then, well, she claws it, so it's got to be something that will withstand the claws as well as the weight of the cat thumping herself against it.
0: I wonder whether just a thin sheet of, like, oil-tempered hardboard or something like that that you could simply... get cut to the right size, glue it onto the face, and then paint it. And then, yes, it'll. I mean, if you wanted something that perhaps is more scratch resistant, you could see if you can get an off cut of like melamine or something like that, a wall lining with a coating on it. It's about 5 mil, 6 mil thick, and just fix that on. I had a job again for a dog owner years ago where the dog would scratch on the doors, on the French doors to get in. And I actually made up some metal plates and fixed them to the door so that the dog wouldn't, like, the dog was, you know, a third of the way through the thickness of the timber. Over time, they'd lived there for a while, and that was the dog's persistent sort of habit. I'm sure there's got to be ways to train that out.
12: Would it be something like stainless steel?
0: I think that's even the most persistent cat. I'm not sure that you need to go to that extent. But I just wonder whether something, you know, hard-wearing, like a little bit of oil-tempered hardboard or a sheet of serotonin, melamine, something like that, and just apply that over the bottom section of the door, and that'll be enough to stop it.
12: Thank you very much.
0: The door open.
12: I do, but the times when I do need to leave her down there, it's a big area, she determined that she wants to come back up.
0: Yes.
12: Yes,
0: and I was in the house yesterday, and I heard the cat calling out, crying out from the back doors, from the French doors, and it was raining. And I'm like, there is a cat flap, right? But, of course, it's raining, so why would you walk out in the rain and in through the other door when you can just meow long enough for one of us to come and open the back door?
12: Yeah. You've got a spoilt cat.
0: Well, yeah, actually, you're probably right. But
12: Thank you very much.
0: Hey, lovely to chat.
12: Thank you.
0: Best. Take care then.
12: Thank you. Bye.
0: All right. Bye then. Yes. 0800 80 10 80 is the number to call. Right, bunch of texts to catch up on. Let's do that after the break. I'll come back with your texts, but love your phone calls as well. So 0800 80 10 80, give us a call.
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19: 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NZTA is passing this off as a delay of maybe a couple of years. BS. They started buying properties for a second Mount Vic tunnel in the 1960s. It is now 60 years later and we still do not have that tunnel. The upgrade is basically cancelled for the foreseeable.
9: Heather Duplessy-Allen Drive with One New Zealand. Back Monday at 4 on News Talk ZB. 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
0: Rightio, let's have a look at a bunch of texts that have come through. Good. Oh, 2mm vinyl on the door. This is for the cat protection, let's say. Yeah, that'd work. A little bit tricky to apply sometimes, but yep, that'd work. Morning, Pete. Regarding the solar panels, I've got 17 solar panels, all insured, I might add. Interesting. I also have bird protection around them for my peace of mind. I wanted to have my roof sprayed for mould, etc., and discovered that the usual mould treatment can damage the panels. But there is a company called Eco Shine Solar that has a product that does not damage the panels. So just to let you know, PS, the solar is fabulous. I don't know that I've ever spoken with someone who kind of regrets doing it. And the other thing is we did a project about 10 years ago where we installed some solar as part of the project, and that worked really well. But looking at the leap, the performance leap with the panels now is phenomenal, even in that short period of time. And I understand there's kind of new advancements coming out as well. Thanks very much for that, Lorraine. Good morning. I'm struggling to find a bit of direction on this, says the texter. I have a low-lying section in a low-lying street. There is a large paddock at the back of the section where the water should drain to. I have an issue where the soil around the house and in the back paddock is now higher than the ground level under the house. Water accumulates under the house. Do I need to recontour my whole section to drain it away? Section is slightly sloping away from the road. I think the front soil has slipped through to the back of the section. We had some water flowing under the house during Gabriel, etc. I mean, look, it's not ideal if the ground under your house is below the level of, let's say, the ground level around the perimeter of your section, with no drainage there, because water will obviously find its lowest point. And if you've got water that persistently sits underneath your house, that is an issue. Contouring it in such a way that you could allow like an overland flow path to allow that to go on to the adjoining paddock, which I take it is uninhabitable. There's technically you're not allowed to do that because you're not allowed to discharge your stormwater onto an adjacent property in an uncontrolled manner, in which case you might want to try and get it out from underneath the house, install a catch pit, and then direct that to your stormwater. But if your stormwater, the public stormwater, is higher than the level that you're catching it in, then you're looking at pumps of some description to get it out. But there will be a solution, but it's not going to be an easy one, I'd say. Couple of other quick texts before we talk to Prasad. Morning, Pete. I've got a powder-coated aluminium front door. I want to paint the inside of it. Do you have any tips, please? Great program as usual. If you, and I'm sure you have, listened to Jay and Bryce from Resene, there are some specialist primers that you can apply and then some top coats. That will work. The other option is to get a professional company to come and redo the door. So someone like NanoClear, for example, would be able to recoat the door for you as well, Lindsay. So good luck with that one. Not for the airways, but here we go anyway. I'm not sure whether that means you want me to read it out or not. I'll leave that for now. People ringing are disappointed with the rugby result. Don't worry, the Wahs are playing today. It'll be our year. Oh, that's fantastic. Rightio. What we might do is take a quick break and then we will talk with Prasad in just a moment.
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4: Rightio, still got time for your calls before the news, because that's, it's hours, ages away. It is only 7:43 right now, so give us a call, 0800 80 1080. Loving the texts as well, it's 9292. And if you'd like to email me, it's pete@newstalkzb.co.nz. And Prasad, good morning to you.
5: Good morning, Peter. Good morning. How are you?
4: Very well. And yourself?
5: Yeah. Good, good. Hey, my query is about, I'm basically a first-time caller, a long-time listener. My nice query is about my building. It's a two-story timber frame from about 1970s. And in one corner of the building, got a laundry on the, right on the corner of the building.
4: Yes.
5: The building's got like a concrete, floor. So the walls are sort of cement boards in this place, in this corner. And I was sort of refurbishing the laundry area at the corner of the building, and I find that the big post right on the corner has got a rot on the bottom, few centimeters. I was wondering whether I can get a licensed building practitioner, builder, to come in, prop it, and probably chop off the piece that's rotten, and splice it, and any horizontal timbers, and that replace them as well, and before I recommence with the refurbishing, internals. So I wanted to get your opinion on that sort of approach.
4: Yes. I mean, what's the cladding on the outside of the building?
5: At this place, it is some sort of cement board.
4: Oh, okay, an old party. Yes.
5: Yeah, that's right. Yeah, 70-year-old sort of place. Yeah.
4: And do you could you take a guess, or do you know why the rot has occurred? Obviously, moisture is getting in.
5: It's a laundry area, but that's not the main cause. Right on the corner of the building, I think there's been a spouting that had been leaking for some years, right from the top, because it might have been blocked or something, and then the water just overflowed, and it sort of, just drew down and right onto that post area.
4: Yeah. And the ground level outside compared to the finished floor level inside, so concrete floor inside, outside is either paved or garden, is there a decent size step down, so like 150 millimetres or so?
5: Yeah, it would be about 150, yeah.
4: Okay, all right. All right, so it does sound like essentially, an overflowing pipe over a period of time directs a lot of water down there. That's got into the building envelope. The question is, and I've been following quite a lot of discussion online at the moment as to whether or not sort of structural repairs like that would require a building consent, whether you can do that sort of work, taking out a rotten post and replacing it, or a couple of studs, and replacing it under schedule, under the provisions within the law that allow you to do some work without a consent. My attitude would be get a suitably qualified professional to come in. I think you're going to end up having to replace or remove some of the cladding in order to do that work. It's going to be very difficult just to take the stud out, leave the cladding in place, and then refix the timber. And

0: if you're talking about having to, taking that much of the structural timber out that you're having to prop the house, then obviously you really do want to, you know, use a suitably qualified professional who can do that work, because there is a risk that the building will move. Obviously, it's a whole other floor sitting on top.
1: I imagine that there'll be a truss and of course load coming onto it.
0: And the extent of the rot, like, has it travelled up 100 millimetres, 500 millimetres? How much of the bottom of that post is decayed?
1: Well, it looks like, 300 millimetres, but I suppose until I remove
0: cladding,
1: I wouldn't be able to, have a guess. That's why I wanted to bring a LBP to inspect it properly.
0: And I suspect that structural timber, those verticals, are sitting on a bottom plate, so chances are the bottom plate has got some decay in it as well?
1: Yeah, absolutely, yeah.
0: Okay. And then, water tends to travel horizontally a little bit easier than it does vertically, so you might find that if it's gone up 500, let's say, it's probably travelled 700 or 800 millimetres horizontally.
1: Yeah.
0: I think that's the sort of work that it's limited in scope. You'll use an LBP. I'd record what you do, but I think just go ahead and get, a suitably qualified person to come in and do the repairs and maintenance.
1: Because the
0: other thing is, because of the age of the building, right, one of the things that I think it's important to point out is that if a sort of more modern building fails in that way, within the durability requirements, then you must get a building consent to do the repairs on that. But your building is a little bit older. It's prior to the Building Act in 1992. So I'm not sure if the same requirements apply given that the building is older. But just to be clear, if let's say your building was 10 years old and you discovered that actually water has been getting in around the cladding and the bottom plate is rotted out, you would need to get a building consent for that because the building has failed to meet its requirements under the Act in terms of structural and so on. So that's a slightly different category. But I think in your instance, chat with, if you've got a recommendation, someone that you know or friends and family, and also someone who, I suppose you want to know that if you're going to do the repair, it's going to be done well with the right materials, with a professional approach, and that you're not going to end up with something that you might have to re-repair in a couple of years' time. So,
1: yeah, I've been using a LBP builder for bits of work, and I'll get his opinion on, whether that's okay.
0: And I think with this sort of thing, because, someone might, I suppose when it's, because of the nature of the cladding on the outside, chances are you're going to end up with a horizontal and a vertical join in that area. So someone looking at the property in the future might go, gee, hang on, that's not as per the original. I wonder what happened there. And if they ask, and if you're able to provide some detail to say, look, it was a historic leak and this is how I've repaired it, here's some photographs, maybe a brief statement from the LBP, then that satisfies them as well. So I'd make sure you record what you do.
1: Yeah, okay.
0: All righty.
1: Thank you.
0: All the best.
1: Right.
0: All right.
1: Cheers.
0: Nice to chat with you. Take care. And Beryl, a very good morning to you.
2: Hello. Hi. It's Peter, isn't it?
0: It is.
2: Thank you. Peter, my subject is rust. And what I want to know is that I want to know what I should ask for in Mitre 10 or Bunnings. At your suggestion, I've got a brand new deep freeze. The old one was wonderful inside, but it was very, very old and it got rusty in the end. It didn't work anymore. But what I'm wondering is, what could I get to spray the brand new deep freeze on the outside so it doesn't go rusty? Plus, on the same subject, I've got a granny flat outside that's made of metal. I've had it since 89, and at the bottom of the granny flat, just as it sits on the foundations, that's going a bit rusty a little. I mean, you can still live in it and everything, but on the outside, being metal, that's getting a wee bit rusty down the bottom as it sits on its foundation. Mm. Have you got a suggestion?
0: Okay. With regard to the fridge or freezer, if
2: new,
0: it's...
2: New deep freeze.
0: Yeah, new deep freeze. If it's a new one, I guess I would look at, is that going into an area where there's too much moisture and that moisture is causing the rust? It's not a problem with the deep freeze. I really wouldn't try and apply any coating to a brand new appliance, given that you might find that the material, it should be galvanized underneath there or some sort of anti-corrosive material, and then it will have a full coating on it. But I would be thinking about maybe ventilating that area, or especially ventilating that area. If it's damp enough to cause rust on appliances, then I think you've got sort of other challenges that you need to address. With regard to the exterior cladding, if that metal is down and close to the concrete foundation of the granny flat, you need to have a separation between those two, because you will get corrosion where the metal is in close proximity to the cement. If it's a little bit of surface rust, you could, with a wire brush, remove some of that, apply rust converter, and then repaint it. That would work. But I think if the rust has started to go right through the material, then maybe you're looking at a reclad there, because that cladding is probably getting towards the end of its practical life. If you didn't want to do a complete reclad, you could cut the bottom of the sheets and slide another sheet up behind it if you can still find the same profile.
2: Yeah.
0: But bearing in mind, if your exterior cladding, the iron, is starting to deteriorate, then there's a possibility that water's getting into the timber framing. So, do the repairs in a timely fashion, because otherwise you're likely to end up with a much bigger repair if you then have to do, like our previous caller, where you're then having to repair not just the exterior cladding, but you're also having to repair the framing.
2: Right. It's just on the outside. It's like at the bottom, but it hasn't gone right up.
0: Yes. If it's exterior, I would just give it a brush with a wire brush, take some what they call rust converter, which basically seals the rust, stops it from being active, and then you could paint over the top of that.
2: Now, that rust converter, do I get that from Bunnings?
0: It'll be at any of the large stores, we'll have it. Yep.
2: Lovely. Okay, and it's called rust converter.
0: Yeah,
2: that's
0: the sort of generic name for it. Different brands might have a different name, but if you go in and ask for a rust converter or a rust proof treatment, they should be able to direct you. It'll most likely be in a spray can. You can get some that you can brush on as well, but a spray can would probably be quite easy.
2: You should have to buy a brush as well.
0: No, I'd go for the spray one.
2: You were saying about brushing it off.
0: A little wire brush or something like that, just to clean as much of the excess rust off as possible. So you get a little brush and then apply the rust converter and away you go.
2: Lovely. Thank you very much,
0: My pleasure.
2: Peter.
0: Nice chatting with you. All the very best.
2: Thank you.
0: Take care then. Actually, that was one of my little jobs as well, trying to just clean up a little drill press vise that I found, and I was having a big tidy up the other day. It's all a bit rusty and that sort of thing, so that's been soaking. I might do that today, actually. I might go back to the workshop. Rightio, 0800 80 10 80 for your calls. We're back straight after the news at 8.
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14: It's 8 o'clock, I'm Kalia Strong. Fire crews in West Auckland are returning to the scene of a major house fire in Henderson, where one person is still unaccounted for. Fire and Emergency received multiple calls about the blaze on Forest Hill Road around 8:30 last night. Nepal is warning of new flood risks as rescue teams work against the clock to find survivors from Wednesday's flash flooding. The death toll continues to rise and bad weather is hampering efforts to locate more than 2,500 people who are still missing, including several tourists from New Zealand. Further severe flooding and landslides are predicted in the affected areas of Nepal and Tibet, while a lake formed by the landslide has started to overflow. BBC's Nepali correspondent Srijana Shrestha says identifying the dead is another challenge.
15: So far, more than 670 dead bodies have been recovered from the affected areas, and only 20 have been identified so far.
14: Donald Trump claims a deal giving America majority control of Venezuela's oil reserves will cut petrol prices in the US, but the details remain murky. The president says the deal covers 65 billion barrels of Venezuelan oil, 8 months after the country's former president was captured. BBC correspondent Peter Bowes says Trump's claim it will double US oil reserves is questionable.
16: We really have very few details about the nature of this arrangement with Venezuela. According to one US official, it will involve an as yet unnamed private company.
14: Back home, and one person has been seriously injured after a light aircraft accident at Whanganui Airport yesterday afternoon. Emergency services were called to the airport at 4:45. Firefighters helped rescue a person trapped in the aircraft before they were taken to hospital by ambulance. Health professionals are suggesting a new way to take pressure off emergency departments. The Resident Doctors Association is proposing Health NZ creates a primary care arm with GPs working alongside trainee doctors in deprived communities. It comes after the group found more than 320,000 people are not enrolled with a GP, with many instead visiting EDs for timely care. National Secretary Dr. Deborah Powell says their system would be cheaper than the current one.
17: We wouldn't need a PHO for these primary care systems because Cefotel Aura would directly be the employer, so the money that we spend on PHOs would also be diverted.
14: Climate talks are expected as the Pacific Islands Forum begins today, with heads of government from across the blue continent gathering in Palau for the annual talks. Foreign Minister Winston Peters arrived yesterday for the summit, while Prime Minister Chris Luxon will join him on Thursday for the leaders' retreat. New Zealand will host the forum next year. NASA's new Nancy Grace Roman Space Telescope will explore the cosmos like never before. The equipment has cost about $7.3 billion to develop and will travel 1.5 million kilometres from Earth. It's the size of a tour bus and carries a 300 megapixel camera. NASA Associate Administrator Nikki Fox says it'll reveal untold cosmic objects and shine a light on dark energy and dark matter.
18: During its mission, Roman will discover tens of thousands of new planets, billions of galaxies.
4: In News Talk ZB Sport, the All Blacks are hurting after a 33-26 loss to South Africa in Cape Town, levelled the greatest rivalry series at 1-1. The loss is the first of the new Dave Rennie coaching era, as his team struggled in the line-out and were on the back foot at the breakdown. Loose forward Simon Parker told Sky Sport the fast-starting Springboks punished New Zealand in the contact areas, but they're determined to bounce back.
19: There's no bigger motivator than losing, so good thing is we've got another week and another game to prepare for, and that'll be where our focus goes.
4: Springbok captain Sia Khaleesi says the test was draining, but they're stoked to have levelled the series.
20: Next week is going to be big too. It's important. Some of us are playing for the first time in Soweto, so it's going to be really special, but it's always special. Like, it's already hard playing them once, but playing them four times is really difficult.
4: Australia leads the Pumas 22-14 at half-time in their rugby test in Argentina. International rugby coverage with Forklift Solutions, lifting you and your business to a higher level. The best of birthday presents for Kiwi rider Cole Davies, who's won the 2026 Pro Motocross 250 Championship title. Davies cruised to a third-place finish in the first of two races at the Ironman National in Indiana to clinch the number one plate on his 19th birthday. The Sydney Roosters will sweat on scans of Sam Walker's ankle after the star halfback was injured in a 26-12 NRL loss to the Dolphins. Chooks captain James Tedesco hopes Walker is fit for the business end of the season.
21: We don't know how severe it is yet, so hopefully it's not too bad, but it's one of those ones you get caught in the tackle. I had a similar one as well, so yeah, it's tough. Hopefully it's not too long. We'll see how it is.
4: The Dolphins have leapt over the Roosters into third on the ladder, while the Cowboys have cemented a playoff spot with a 24-10 win over the Tigers. And cycling star Tadej Pogačar's hopes of becoming just the ninth rider in history to win all three European Grand Tours, it's over for the time being, after the race leader crashed out of the Vuelta a España race on Stage 8. I'm Dean McLaughlin. That's News Talk ZB News and Sport with Sanderson Vitamins from Woolworths Pharmacies around New Zealand. It's 8:05. Pete Wolfcamp's next.
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22: Next service forecast for Ōtautahi Christchurch. Now it's mainly fine, but you do have a few showers and possible hail about Banks Peninsula in the afternoon and evening, with just the chance of a shower elsewhere. And you've got strong southwesterlies developing late morning. Expect a high 19 degrees, dropping to a low 3 at night. And tomorrow, Monday, partly cloudy with the chance of a shower. Westerly is becoming strong for a time in the morning and afternoon, with a high of 15 degrees, dropping to a low 0 in the evening. And Tuesday, it's mainly fine, chance of a shower before dawn.
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0: of the show. My name's Pete Wolfcamp, the Resident Builder. 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Remember, at 8:30, we'll jump into the garden with Rud Kleinpast from 8:30. But right now, yes, indeed, ladies and gentlemen, Lufton time. I read an interesting article. It was actually it was in the Sunday Star Times the other day. Kevin Norgay, who's kind of a investigative, helpful kind of writer, was talking about, as it happens, a little bit of Lufton time, along with a whole lot of other things about looking after your house and so on. So it feels like the movement is growing. It feels like people are embracing this. The idea is basically you get up in the morning and all of that humidity and moisture that's accumulated in the house overnight while the house has been closed up, you just allow that to be released. So open the front door, open the back door, open a side door, something like that for 5-10 minutes. Allow all of that moist air to dissipate, allow a little bit of fresh air to come in. Even if it's a little bit colder, your house won't actually drop in temperature that much. Interestingly enough, the heat is retained in the elements within the house. It just freshens it up, removes a bit of that moisture, close the house up, get on with the rest of the day. That's what Lufton time is all about. Or, as the good people at Brands are calling it, a little bit of blast ventilation, which I think sounds a lot more elegant than burping the house, which apparently is how the Americans like to describe it. So I think that blast ventilation sounds more productive, more exciting than burping the house. Lufton time I quite like, though. Rightio, we'll take your calls on all things building and construction. But this morning I also wanted to have a chat with Nate Alley. I heard about him a little while ago in the company that he's with, Sentinel Homes in the Waikato. I'm sure it's familiar to some people. But it was more about, I guess, a kind of like an attitude shift in the company where they looked at the amount of waste that is created, and all building creates to some degree waste, right? There's surplus material, there's excess that has to be disposed of at the end of the job. But my own opinion, personal and professional, is that construction is incredibly wasteful. We have a poor approach to managing materials. We have a kind of dismissive approach in general to what we do with it at the end, and most of it, unfortunately, just goes to landfill. So more than half of the volume of material, let's say in Auckland, that is trucked out to landfill in the surrounding areas comes from construction. That's an appalling figure. So I'm always pretty keen on hearing from people that want to do something about that. And that's why we're going to have a chat with Nate Alley this morning. And Nate, thank you very much for joining us.
1: No worries, Pete. Good morning, mate.
0: Yeah. Hey, again, I think like it's hard to understate the scale of the problem that we've created in terms of us as home builders, right? And yep. If you drive to a building site, the one thing that you are likely to see is a skip or a pile of rubbish or a trailer being loaded up. And we know that most of the time up until now, it's just been taken to a local transfer station. That gets crushed and then it gets taken to landfill, right? But there are alternatives. So for you and your company at Sentinel Homes, what was it that triggered you to go, actually, we can do something better?
1: Yeah, I fully agree. Like, over the years, it's just been something that we've noticed, and it's probably just something that's kind of chipped away at me, and I think it happens yep. to a lot of people in the industry, but there's never, you know, it's always, the thing you always come up against is the cost and doing anything different. And so right. One of my guys in my team approached me 3 years ago now, just over 3 years ago, and said, look, Nate, I think we need to do something better about this, and I have an idea. Yep. And I said, okay. And he said, I think we could divert the waste, build some things out of it, sell them, and invest it back into the cost of diverting the waste to replace the cost of using skips.
0: Yep.
1: And I said, yep, sounds great in principle, absolutely on board. I need you to put together some actual numbers, like a business case around it. And to his credit, he went away and did that. I set him a challenge of making it cost neutral, probably with a bit of understanding that there would need to be some investment in it.
0: Sure.
1: And he came back and put this business case forward to me, and it looked like us getting a HIAB, employing a guy part-time and leasing some space to take the waste materials to. So that was where something called the Waste Project was born. And we're 3 years deep in it now. We are diverting. We don't have a single skip on any of our building sites anymore.
0: Yeah, brilliant.
1: All of our waste is being diverted out to our yard and to Kōwhai, just out of Hamilton. And we build cabins out of them. We sell the cabins, and that funds the ongoing operation of the Waste Project. So, it's something we're really proud of. I mean, we've diverted hundreds and hundreds of tons of waste from landfill. And not only that, we've built 15 or 16 cabins now, which are out there in the Waikato and wider region. We've got one going over to Whangamata pretty shortly.
0: Right.
1: So, it's awesome. And for us, it was about, part of it became about proving to the industry that we can do something better with it, you know?
0: So, I mean, for most people, I think, like, one of the figures that I've heard is basically in New Zealand, typically, for every, I think it's 5 houses we build, we throw away enough material to build another one, right? That's basically how wasteful our sites are. And in a sense, not saying that you guys are wasteful, but you've been able to capture that material and in this sense, collect it up. And I presume where you're building cabinets, it's a little bit of framing that's left over. It's a bit of, the end of a roll of building paper. It's some cladding, that sort of thing, bit of excess roofing iron, those sorts of things that happen.
1: Yep.
0: In terms of material that would, if I've done it, I'm sure most people have done it. You wander by a building site, you see a skip and you think, gee, that's a nifty piece of 4x2 there. I could use that, right? So in terms of what other, like materials that you can't use for rebuilding or for building something else, do you now actively go, okay, so I'm going to make sure that I keep my metals to one side. I'm going to make sure that, I try and sort out my plastic. So if you don't have a skip on your site, what do you do to control your waste?
1: Yeah, so what Jono, our operations manager, he's the guy who started the Waste Project. He's the main guy. He came up with the concept and developed the system where he basically got some waste stations built out of basically leftover D12.
0: Yep.
1: So he'd leftover D12 from doing a few slabs.
0: Yep.
1: So he built these, I don't know how to describe them, frames, I suppose, out of D12. And then we put old wool sacks in them. And so we have half a dozen of those on site and some 40-gallon drums. And so that's probably the biggest part of it. And we had to do education with our trades and trade partners around, don't just throw it in the skip because it's easy. Decide what it is that's in your hand or in your wheelbarrow and throw it into the correct bin. And then with things like that, so soft plastics, obviously we're not using soft plastics in building cabins.
0: Sure.
1: And so we stockpile the soft plastics out at the yard, and then every so often PJ, our wonderful man who drives our HIAB and does all our sorting, he takes that into a depot that does recycle or use the soft plastics. So even partnering with companies like Saveboard for things like UHT plastics, all of our recycling goes to normal recycling stations. The use of everything is pretty high. Like we're using over 95% of the materials in different ways.
0: The education side can be challenging though, with tradies. So, I'm not picking on Sparkies, but, you might end up with someone has a bit of a tidy up. And so they end up with, a big box filled with smaller boxes filled with little bits of other stuff. So are you sort of saying to them, hey, look, rather than just tip that straight into a skip or something that's going to go to landfill, maybe just take some time, sort out your plastic, sort out your cardboard, and that happens on site and everyone buys into that?
1: Yeah, look, that was probably the thing that was the most pleasant surprise of this whole thing was that actually once we gave people a solution, everyone was like, oh, wow, we've been waiting for something like this.
0: Yes.
1: So everyone, like I said earlier, everyone has the intent. Everyone wants to do something better because none of us like seeing a massive skip full of perfectly good materials going away to landfill.
0: 100%.
1: And so when we provided the solution to our subbies, it took some time and it took some education. We held a few different hui at our office and on site and we created some educational videos as well to explain to everyone what to do. And then, the response from them's been really good. So early on, it was something we had to do, I guess, enforcement, for want of a better term. We had to hold some people to account, as you do as project managers and builders. But over the last few years, it's developed into, now we've got subbies holding new subbies to account.
0: Brilliant.
1: And, this is how we do things around here.
0: Sometimes the argument is, it's just so much simpler if I just put in a skip. But then you're paying for that skip, right?
1: 100%.
0: And I think most likely we're going to see the price of that continue to go up. So unless you're starting to get smart about diverting from landfill and then that whole thing around resource recovery, it's going to, in your case, you've made it cost neutral, which is awesome.
1: Yeah, and I think too, one thing that I say to when I'm encouraging people in construction to have a crack at it is that the unintended consequences for us have been really beneficial too. So even just with clients, our clients love it. When we're tendering for commercial projects, it's a massive part of broader outcomes.
0: Yep.
1: Even achieving things like Homestar or Passive, it's a massive part of that. So it's not just the feel good, it's actually good for business too, hey?
0: Yeah. Absolutely. Hey, look, I'm always really keen to sort of shine a light on other tradies that are making a stand on this. So really pleased that we could have a bit of a chat. That waste project, if someone Googles that, can they find out about that?
1: Yep. If you Google the waste project, you'll be able to read a bit about it.
0: Yep.
1: We're just getting the website redone at the moment.
0: All right.
1: But there is the waste project on Instagram.
0: Yes.
1: If you want to have a look at that.
0: Sure will.
1: Yeah.
0: It's awesome. Nate, again, thank you. And to all of your team at Sentinel Homes, good on you. I'm down in the Waikato possibly early in October. I might swing by, eh?
1: Yeah, mate. Come and have a look.
0: Look forward to it. Through. Much appreciated. Cheers, take care and thanks very much for your time this morning. That's Nate Alley from Sentinel Homes. The reason I wanted to reach out is that I really do think that the days of just having a great big skip on site and sending that to landfill should be over. I think if you're a client and you're talking with your builder about a new build or a renovation or something like that, one of the questions you should be asking is, what are you going to do with the excess, right? And shifting the thinking from it's waste, it's rubbish, through to it's a resource and it can be recovered, it can be either reused or repurposed or recycled. And I'm pretty sure for Nate, and I've done it on sites where we've reduced the volume of material going to landfill by 80%. Now, there are options, and a couple of people have texted through, for example, that, there are a couple of companies around the country that will do the diversion and the sorting for you. So you can tip whatever you want or put into their skips whatever you want. Devonport Resource Recovery, I happen to sit on the board there, we'll send a skip to a site. You put whatever you want in and then we'll do the sorting on site. So there are companies that will do that, but you have to be very deliberate about which company you choose to engage with in order for them to do it. But the better solution is always going to be doing some of that separation on site and a little bit of planning around where those materials go. 80% diversion, not hard to achieve. Well, takes a bit of effort. I've been to one commercial site where they get 92% of the volume of material from their site gets diverted from landfill. It takes a bit of effort, but that's a significant achievement, I would have thought. 0800 801080 is the number to call. We'll have time for one quick building question after the break. Then we're into the garden with a Ruud Kleinpass from 8:30 this morning. It is 8:21.
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0: Rightio, let's get into it. One last call on building, then we're into the garden. Rid's on standby. Hello, Karen.
10: Hello. So we've got a flat roof stucco house, two streets away from the beach, and the flashings are rusty above every window. How do you replace a flashing on a window on a stucco house with a flat roof? What do you do?
0: How old's the house?
10: Probably 1940s.
0: Okay. All right. So not unexpected that the flashing has reached the end of its life. The really hard thing is, you know that the flashing extends up behind the stucco, behind the render on the exterior of the building. In which case, if you were to replace all of the flashing, you would need to then cut into the stucco, and then you've got an issue of how do you repair that, because ideally you don't want just to cut it and butt new render onto the underside. It'll be obvious and so on. What you might find is that it's a little bit surgical, but what you might find is that the rust and the corrosion is only on sort of the leading edge of the flashing, and that you may be able to cut, let's say, the rusted portion of the flashing off and then slide a new flashing up underneath the old one. It depends a little bit on the overall condition of the flashing, but let's say where it exits the plaster, it's in reasonably sound condition, and that it's only the leading edge that started to corrode. Cut that off, slide one up. It's not a perfect solution, but it's probably you could argue that that's going to lessen the potential for more leaks from having to repair the cladding than that. It's not perfect, and I know the upstand won't be the right height, and all, you know, there's a whole lot of technical things that aren't right with that, but as a sensible precaution to ensuring that the rust doesn't spread, that's probably where I would start first, is to try and do a targeted repair, just replace that section. If that's not an option, then really you want to be engaged with someone quite professional who's used to working on older houses and on stucco, and essentially you're going to be cutting the stucco out, replacing the flashing and it would have to be in stainless steel. There's no point in doing any other replacement, and then re-rendering those areas with some system that allows for it to seal the junction so that you don't end up with water coming into the cladding.
10: Yeah, interesting, because there's this product called Hume Bond. I don't know if you know, it's like a two-part mix, and it's almost like cementy, and it gives you a bit of time to sort of spurry it along. And that's what we were thinking. If we went along there with a grinder and cut out the old flashing and then put the new one in, sealed it, and then sort of rendered it with the Hume Bond, but that's why I thought I'd talk to you first.
0: Yeah, I mean, shivers. What's the distance from the top of the window to the top of the cladding, let's say?
10: Yeah, interesting. I talked to my son-in-law about that. He's a builder. It's quite a lot.
0: Right,
10: it's quite
0: okay.
10: Obvious because it's stucco. Yeah. It's pretty obvious.
0: And the hard thing is that, is the stucco kind of a trailed-on finish? Slightly uneven, that sort of thing.
10: Yeah.
0: Like trying to replicate that is really, really challenging. Even the very best renderers, and I know a bunch of them that are awesome, it's so individual, it's so bespoke, it's really hard to match what's already there. And then you end up in that situation where the repair is obviously a repair. Look, broadly speaking, I think those are your two options. One is to take a sort of surgical approach and just try and get rid of the rot and slide another flashing up and make sure that you seal that. Then you're not disturbing the stucco. The other one is you're just going to have to chop out a section around each window, replace the entire flashing, and then do a bandage and a re-render of that area.
10: Yeah. Okay. No.
0: All the best. It is. Look, the fact that it's hung on for getting close to 80, almost 90 years in that environment is a testament to, I suppose, the strength of the original metal, but not surprising that it's reached the end of its usable life.
10: True.
0: Good to talk with you. All the very best. Take care.
10: Bye. Then.
0: It's bang on 8:30. Let's jump into the garden. Ruud Kleinpaast will be with us straight after the break.
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0: Well, Rud, I was thinking of you yesterday when I was in my workshop. We had that conversation a little while ago about chainsaws, and I know that you're very familiar with them and the whole sharpening thing. And so I got my trusty old Still out, had it clamped into the vise, and changed the chain because the old one was just embarrassing. Put the new one in, which had a sharpen, but not great, and so got a brand new round file, and I was happily sort of, there's a lovely sound when you're sharpening with a new file.
23: Yes.
0: You can hear the as it's yep. take and gave it a tickle up and then fired it up and ripped through some old poles that I found that I'm turning into side tables. Don't ask. But anyway, firing up a chainsaw in a small workshop, not an ideal thing, but it was good fun.
23: It is good. It's interesting because I quite often, if I've got a really old thing, I usually use that when I know that I'm going to hit something stupid. You know what I mean?
0: Yeah, or you're cutting close to the ground. You know you're going to hit the ground or something like
23: exactly.
0: that.
23: Exactly. Yeah. So you don't use your new one for that nonsense. You do that for very careful, straight work.
0: No, I'm still embarrassed by the fact that I was working with my mate who's a professional horticulturist, and we were doing some stuff, and then there was one branch, and I said, oh, look, I'll just grab the chainsaw. And anyway, I hadn't changed the blade, and it's an old chain, and the damn thing's smoking away, and my mate's just shaking his head looking at me going, you muppet. So anyway, that's not the case now. I whip through these logs, 350-millimeter diameter, with my little chainsaw yesterday. No problem at all with a new chain and and a bit of a tickle-up. So there you go.
23: And that's really the way to go. It's the same when you do pruning and all that.
0: Yeah.
23: It's really important to have that clear. Yeah.
0: Take the time to clean your gear, get the you know the gum and that sort of thing off the blades, and then a little bit of a sharpen up, and man, it makes a difference.
23: Yeah, but I'm hopeless. Like, I don't always do that. I don't always have the time. You know what I mean?
0: Yeah, I know. Yeah. But anyway, sharp tools are great, as we all know. Rightio, let's get amongst it, eh?
23: Yeah, let's do it. Oh, by the way, one other little thing. Julie and I were sitting in bed this morning. Sorry.
0: Yes.
23: And she says, and I said, shh, I want to hear what the rugby was like. And Julie says, it didn't start with the first thing on the news bulletin. So I think they may have lost.
0: Lost.
23: And it was typical Julie bingo.
0: Yeah.
23: Of course, he was
0: good
23: right.
0: Good. Look, it makes for the rest of the tournament to be a little bit more exciting.
23: Yes, I suppose so.
0: Absolutely. Dave, a very good morning to you.
24: Yeah, good morning, Roo. I have a problem with the
1: This year, it's the lemons. I've got something's bored into them and leaves a little black mark inside. And then we had the same trouble with the Feijoas last year. I put one of the lemons on the bench and then this sort of maggot crawled out of it. Is there anything we can spray the Feijoas before they start coming out?
23: But hang on. Your lemons, that's it. Once they've been opened by something, you know, it's really hard to get a clean one. You know what I mean?
1: Yeah.
23: So there's nothing, there's not much you can do about that. But that's an interesting thing because I was just going to say, I've got I just had this idea that now is the time to have a look at your, what was I talking about? Feijoa, right?
1: Yeah.
23: You're wanting to do Feijoa? This really is the time to do the pruning properly. It's really easy. Is your Feijoa tall, like out or high, big?
1: It's growing, heading for the sky.
23: Right. Do you have a really nice, sharp machine that would be able to be used as as the stuff that we just talked about, Peter and I, you know, like a pruning machine? Yep. You can use it literally as a machine like that, like a pruner or whatever, and go to your height, your distance, etc. Now's exactly the time to do it because it means that everything will be getting new leaves and therefore everything will be clean and okay.
1: Oh, I thought it'd be too late.
23: No, you're fine. Late June, July, that sort of place, you can do it. You can still do it. There's still no flowering going on, is there?
1: No, not yet. Is there anything we can do? Anything we can do to stop these bugs getting into the Feijoas?
23: Well, depends on what they are. To be quite honest, you better collect some of these things and see if we can get an identification out for that, because it could be all sorts of things, I suppose.
1: You can't sort of spray it with a general spray or something like that.
23: Not if they're inside, if they're already inside the plant, because that's really hard to hit them there. It's a real trick, that.
1: Okay, thanks.
23: What do you think you're going to do? Have you got an idea? No, have you got any idea of what you can do with this?
1: No, I'll prune them down because I thought it was too late to prune them because I pruned them too hard last year and I got hardly any fruit out of it. I hit it too hard. So this year I'll just take the top off it, sort of thing.
23: Yeah, good. Yeah. To be quite honest, if you really want to do it properly, you do it after you've harvested them in the spring, in the autumn time, if you like, your Feijoas, right?
1: Yeah.
23: You know, at that time, when they've all finished their dropping their fruit, that's when you can actually do the pruning as well. And that might be a lot better because they have then all winter to put themselves ready when they go upwards.
1: Oh, yeah. Okay, then. Thanks a lot for that, Roo. That's me,
23: Joe. Well, my friend.
0: All the very best to you, Dave. You take care.
1: Okay, cheers.
0: All right, mate. Bye. All the best. Because lemons are fruiting. Well, most citrus is either fruited or just
23: fruiting. They're still fruiting. They're still fruiting, but they're going. It depends on where you are.
0: Sure.
23: And they sometimes start to get less and less and less now.
0: If you wanted to do some pruning, asking for a friend, on citrus, would you wait for them to finish fruiting and then's the time to prune?
23: I would, yeah.
0: Okay.
23: Absolutely.
0: Right. Better sharpen those secateurs. Angie, good morning to you.
23: Hi, Ange.
0: Hello, Angie.
2: Good morning.
0: Good morning.
2: Good morning. Hi, Ruud. Sorry. Ruud, we live in Wanaka, and we're getting ants in the butler's pantry, and I don't know where they're coming from. How can I get rid of them?
23: Which tree do they get into?
0: Into the butler's pantry.
23: Butler's pantry. I just thought I don't know that plant. Yeah, okay, gotcha.
2: That's a bit unusual. You know, they've just started to appear and they're just very, very tiny. The other day the bench wasn't wiped correctly and there was a ton of them in there.
23: Okay, there are a lot of different species of ants and most of those know exactly where your food is. They can smell very well. They know how to get there. And this is the problem. If you do really want to get rid of your ants, I would suggest you get yourself some ant baits, you know, the baits of ants that you can get. And you put those, let's say, at about 2 or 3 meters apart from each other in a corner where those ants normally go. And the reason I'm saying you do a couple of them is that all these ants have their own territory. And they will fight with each other for their territory. So if you, for instance, put one ant bait in one spot, yes, you will get them rid of them right there, but not 4, 5, 6 meters further up. So, you know, in order to actually stop this, get a couple of those things that kill those ants, or actually get them there without them fighting with each other, and you basically can get a control basically in your whole house when you set, let's say, 3, 4, 5 different pots up with the with the

0: it up, is it too late to dig it up and re-soil, put in stuff in the soil to help it?
1: But they are no longer making, of course, the fruits, aren't they?
0: It's got little flowers and everything else coming out on it.
1: Oh, in that case, you've got to be quick. Yeah, you've got to be quick. Dig a hole about twice the size of the root ball, you know, if you want to plant it outside, so that they've
0: got
1: space.
0: Well, it's already outside, yeah, so I'll just dig it up and...
1: Yeah, absolutely. And what else can you do? You can you make sure that the drainage is okay, it doesn't get too hot, too wet.
0: Yeah.
1: You know what I mean? And
0: yes.
1: Your soil pH should be on the 4 to 5 mix, so it's a bit more, what do you call it? A bit more acidic, if you like. So if you find, if you've got some fertilizer, get a fertilizer that's got a soil pH that is low, if you like, so that they can actually help those plants from literally creating all these fruits. Yeah.
0: Oh, okay. So I'm not too late to do it then? I can dig it up?
1: No, you can do it now. Yeah, absolutely. This is when it starts. Yeah, don't worry.
0: Okay, is it, if I put iron, what's it called?
1: What do you call it, an acidic compost, if you like, or a you know what I mean?
0: Yep, I do.
1: Yeah.
0: All right.
1: That's exactly what you
0: mean.
1: Thank you very much. That's the place where they like to live. Okay, go well with that.
0: Okay. Thank you.
2: All the best,
0: Mary. Bye.
2: Take care. Right, we can take more of your calls. 0800 80 10 80 is that number to call. Guava moth infesting feijoas, lemons, and even macadamias.
1: Yeah. I was just going to think about that. Yeah, well, this is not good. Guava moth is one of those things that goes to all the fruits and all the things that they like to eat. And the best way to stop them is to by putting your plants in a very fine mesh,
2: right,
1: through which that particular thing can't get in, literally.
2: Jeepers. Yeah. But
1: a nasty Northland thing.
2: Yeah, right.
1: Yeah.
2: And I think the texter Owen is saying he's noticed that it's worse when it's dry. And of course, everyone's predicting an El Nino cycle.
1: Yes. We're going to be having a great time with that.
2: Yeah. And I have to say, watching the rain in Auckland yesterday, I was thinking, you know, realistically, the last couple of weeks, we actually haven't had that much rain. And right through winter, a little bit, but not as. And if it's going to be a dry summer.
1: Yeah.
2: That's an issue, isn't it?
1: There's another little thing with guava. While we're talking about guava moth, we are as well. By the way, it's 0800 80 10 80 if they still want to go on the last call. There you go. That neem oil can be applied, say, every 7 days or so for ripening feijoa fruit. So that's at that time you can use that. And then there's another thing that Yates puts together from memory. It's called spinatorum spine. It's written as spine, T-O-R-A-M, spinatorum, which is Yates' success, if you like. And we put that in February, March. So that is for later, but think about it, that guava moth is a real pain in the bottom. And that webbing, the very fine webbing, is how they actually do not get in.
2: Right. I mean, it's a sensible sort of non-toxic solution too, isn't it? Yeah, bit of netting and
1: it is. It is.
2: Not quite job done, but yeah,
1: no,
2: it helps.
1: No, you can hear them going, "Oh bugger!"
2: When I'll go somewhere else. I'll go to the neighbours. Rightio, we're going to take a short break. It is 8:47. Back with more of your calls after the break.
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2: Interesting quick text before we go to Evan. My fear Joa does have flower buds forming, and if my fear Joa has flower buds forming and I trim it, is there only damage? Am I likely to get no fruit if you take off all the flower buds?
3: It might be if it's really that quick.
2: Yeah,
3: if it's doing it that quick, you might be a bit more careful. I thought it would. It's still not the case at our place in Canterbury, by the way. So I thought you could still, you know, smack it. But if you've
2: I'm just going to have because I gave a big Fijo one hell of a haircut 2 months ago or so, and I've been too scared to go and have a look at it. But to be doing all right.
3: Yeah, it should be fine. Yeah, to be quite honest, if we are towards the end of that, or towards the beginning of the new stage,
2: yes.
3: But if you're in a place where it's cold and it's not working yet, you can have a go still, I reckon.
2: Awesome. Right, yeah. I've got to go back and tidy that one up. It is.
3: Look first before you start sharpening everything up. Okay.
2: It made a hell of a difference. I'm sure it'll be a bountiful crop this year. Evan, good morning to you.
4: Yeah. Yes, I'm having terrible trouble with cluster flies.
3: Yes.
4: How do I get rid of them?
3: With great difficulty, because these things do like your house. You've got little holes, I suppose, everywhere in your house, which is nice, which gives you nice and warm areas, you know, that are there. And basically, that's what they do. It is really hard to do anything about it. Do you know how they get into your house? Because that could be different for every house.
4: Well, I suspect it's an old house, and it's just got tin on the roof. There's no building paper or sacking or anything.
3: No,
4: and are we getting under the corrugations on the iron?
3: Yeah. Yeah, that's typical, isn't it? That's the way they do it. Yeah.
4: Yes. And I don't know... what to do about it. I put one of those big blue light fly things up on the ceiling.
3: Yes.
4: And I was getting, some days on a bad day in the autumn when they were coming in, I was getting a litre of flies out of it.
3: Shivers. That's good. That's amazing, isn't it? Yeah, that's amazing.
4: Because I live on a farm.
3: Mm-hmm.
4: I'm wondering whether I should spray around the house with some insecticide. I've done the outside, but it lasted for about a week, and that was about it.
3: Yeah.
4: But whether I should spray the ground with some insecticide that might...
3: if you're keen on that, I can tell you, could you by chance get into that cavity where they are?
4: Get in there, yes.
3: You can get in there, and you could spray there. You've got enough space there to spray.
4: I've been up there and done that.
3: What did you spray?
4: Pyrethrum.
3: Pyrethrum. 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
4: Right. 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
3: PERMETHRIN.
4: Right.
3: You got that? 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
4: Right.
3: Give them a call. They'll send you some.
2: Good luck with that, Evan. I'm sure that'll sort it out. And super quick, Jenny, the frost got to your lemon.
5: Just a quick one. I'm in Upper Hutt, and we got some really good frost, and I've got a really good lemon tree, but it's the lemons on the top of the tree actually went all brown and fawn and that. I've taken them off. But is there any special thing I could do to feed it with to bring it back to full life again?
3: No, you'll have to wait. You have to actually be a bit earlier on for next winter, if you like. If you've got this sort of frost doing that, that's the only way to go. You can either cover it so it doesn't get as much frost, you know what I mean?
5: Most we've ever had up in Upper Hutt.
3: There you go. And so that is bad. But next time when you see you've got a really big frost, put some stuff over the top. Yeah.
5: Okay.
3: Honestly, awesome. That's the best way.
2: Thank you. Thanks, Jenny. Much appreciated. Jenny's from Wellington. I'm going to be in Wellington on Saturday. I'm going down for the Home and Garden Show. If people are around, come and say hi. I'll be there at the show on Saturday.
3: You've always got a story to tell, haven't you?
2: Oh, yeah. Actually, I've got to write a new story because I've got to do a new presentation. So that's my homework for the week. Right. That's me sorted. Thank you. Take care. And we'll be in touch soon. Rightio, thanks, folks, for your time. And like I say, I'm in Wellington at the Home and Garden Show on Saturday. If you're around, come and say hi. Take care. Have a great week.
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13: It's 9 o'clock. I'm Kalia Strong. A person's been found dead after a house fire in West Auckland's Henderson. Joey Dwyer reports.
14: Emergency services were called to Forest Hill Road about 8:40pm last night, where the single-storey house was fully engulfed in flames. Acting Detective Senior Sergeant James Kim says a scene guard was in place at the property overnight, and the cause of the fire is unexplained at this stage. Police and fire services are investigating.
13: Aid groups are scrambling to rescue survivors of massive floods near the Tibet and Nepal border. Almost 2,500 people are missing and the death toll has climbed over 600. Save the Children spokesperson Amy Levev is in Nuwakot and says roads are almost impossible to navigate. She says they're desperate to get supplies to survivors.
15: So that means blankets, we're giving out tents, we're giving out tarpaulin sheets, and also safe drinking water, because the water around here has been extremely contaminated.
13: The Child Cancer Foundation is hoping to remove the stigma around families asking for money. It's changing its financial support, now giving families a list of potential options, letting them choose what will best meet their needs, up to a value of $1,000. It reports support spendings increased 56% overall in the past year, with funeral expenses and bills more than doubling. Foundation Chief Executive Monica Briggs says diagnosis can rupture a family's lives and the financial aspect is an unwanted strain.
16: We all pay for anything that will wrap support around that family that is in the outcome of supporting that child through the treatment journey.
13: The Bay of Islands may soon be able to better accommodate larger aircraft, bringing more visitors. A new civil aviation rule comes into force tomorrow, removing one-size-fits-all requirements for the length of emergency stopping space needed at the end of a runway. Smaller airports will now face a simpler approvals process for proposed stopping lengths. Far North Mayor Moko Tipania says the airport's runway can now be extended, allowing bigger aircraft to operate at full capacity.
17: We're going to go up to around 300,000 passenger movements a year, which is significant, especially if they are tourists.
13: More than 53,000 hunting permits have been issued through an online self-service system. Ballots will soon be going out for six areas across October and November, along with the Blue Mountains, which was added in May. Hunting and Fishing Minister James Meagher says dock staff are spending 70% less time on administration and in turn saved more than $130,000 in resources. He says there's been impressive uptake.
18: Hunters have embraced the change, with an average of 2,500 people getting permits online each month.
13: A bid to save an almost 150-year-old protected tree facing the axe hangs in the balance after Tauranga City Council Chief Executive Marty Grenfell authorised its felling. The Bunya Bunya tree is on former Tauranga Mayor Greg Brownless's property and is estimated to be about 146 years old. He says the tree was demonstrably unsafe for people and property after several branches have fallen, including onto power lines. The removal order has been criticised by the Notable Trees Trust.
19: In News Talk ZB Sport, the Springboks Empire has struck back in Cape Town, levelling the greatest rivalry series against the All Blacks 1-1. South Africa claimed a 33-26 win, outscored 5-3 by the All Blacks, but the difference was the superb goal-kicking of wing Cheslin Kolbe. All Blacks coach Dave Rennie says they made too many errors.
20: We didn't quite get the sort of continuity that we needed at times, but we created a lot tonight, and you know, so there's little elements that will need to be better, but you know, we'll bounce back next week.
19: Box coach Razi Erasmus is delighted to get on the board after the Ellis Park defeat.
21: Of course I felt the pressure. I think the players will tell you I felt the pressure. I always try not to put it onto them, but I was nervous.
19: Australia's just beaten the Pumas 27-21 in their rugby test in Argentina. International rugby coverage with Forklift Solutions, lifting you and your business to a higher level. West Tigers coach Benji Marshall risks being fined by the NRL after ranting about the refereeing in a 24-10 loss to the Cowboys. Marshall says the Tigers copped the rough end of the stick all night and he's standing up for his hard done by players.
22: I feel like I need to stand up for my players because the way they're fighting, it's just not right.
19: The Dolphins have beaten the Roosters 26-12 to leap over the Chooks into third place on the ladder. The Black Sticks men have finished the 2026 Hockey World Cup in ninth place after a commanding 6-3 victory over Ireland in their final match. Daniel Hillier is in his share of the lead at the British Golf Masters, which has seen round three suspended due to bad weather. In Atlanta, Ryan Fox has won over through 16 holes of his third round, having dropped 10 places into a share of 21st. Race 1 of the IndyCar Milwaukee doubleheader has been red flagged due to rain, and the New Zealand rider Cole Davies has clinched the 2026 Pro Motocross 250 Championship title in Indiana. I'm Dean McLaughlin. That's News Talk ZB News and Sport with Sanderson Vitamins from Woolworths Pharmacies around New Zealand. It's 9:05. Francesca Rutkin is next.
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33: Next service forecast for Ōtautahi Christchurch. Now, it's mainly fine, but you do have a few showers and possible hail about Banks Peninsula in the afternoon and evening, with just the chance of a shower elsewhere. And you've got strong southwesterlies developing late morning. Expect a high 19 degrees, dropping to a low 3 at night. And tomorrow, Monday, partly cloudy with the chance of a shower. Westerlies becoming strong for a time in the morning and afternoon, with a high of 15 degrees, dropping to a low 0 in the evening. And Tuesday, it's mainly fine, chance of a shower before dawn.
1: It's Sunday. You know what that means. It's the Sunday session with Francesca Rutkin and Whitcalls for the best selection of great reads. 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
34: Good morning. Welcome to the Sunday session. I'm Francesca Rudkin with you until midday. Well, we always knew the second test against the Springbok was going to be a mighty challenge, and unfortunately the All Blacks spent the game chasing the South Africans, but and not quite making it. Elliot Smith with his thoughts on the game shortly. While we're enjoying the greatest rivalry tour, today on the show we're going to talk about one of the great All Blacks and rugby players of our time, Jonah Lomu. After having its New Zealand premiere at the New Zealand International Film Festival, Lomu, the documentary, is returning to cinemas this Thursday. It's a moving, revealing portrait of the man and rugby player, and director Via Mafileo is going to join me in the studio to talk about the difficulties of bringing this story to the big screen and what she learned about this remarkable man along the way. After 11, Nick Russell joins me to talk about her memoir Bollocks. Nick Russell is known for being the face of the team of women that worked really hard to get breast cancer drug Herceptin funded, and she's also the founder of the charity Kinsey's Gift. But behind the scenes, this Irish-born Kiwi has been thrown more than one curveball in life. She lost a child, divorced, survived breast cancer, was diagnosed with Parkinson, and had a heart transplant, all before 50. Her story is remarkable, and she is with me after 11. And of course, you're most welcome to text anytime throughout the morning, 9292.
1: The Sunday Session.
34: So this week's political noise was all about tax. It's perhaps the key battleground heading into the election at the moment, even if the main parties seem determined to make their tax policies as uninspiring as possible. And that's not an accident. Our politicians know something very important about New Zealand voters. We don't like paying more tax. In fact, we tend to regard a tax increase as a personal insult. But here's the catch. We also expect good hospitals, decent schools, functioning roads, reliable infrastructure, police, welfare, superannuation, all the other things governments provide. We want Scandi-level public services at bargain basement tax rates. And that's the challenge the main parties face with their tax policies and managing the public debate ahead of the election. When the public won't make a real choice between services and costs or accept any significant trade-offs, how do you pretend you've got a solution? National's answer, after a couple of weeks of torturous wordplay, has landed on no new taxes.
5: This doesn't mean existing taxes won't be increased, and we're all wondering about the planned 12 cent a litre fuel tax hike due in January. Labor is offering a capital gains tax on investment property, expected to raise about $700 million a year once it's up and running, and have confirmed they too would not introduce new taxes. However, Chris Hipkins wouldn't confirm whether Labor would restore interest deductibility restrictions for landlords, a move that would have the effect of increasing the amount of tax landlords have to pay. The minor parties appeal to a narrower constituencies, and so they speak more freely and are considered more ambitious. ACT is about retrenchment, controlled spending and shrinking the state. The Greens want to tax wealth, big companies, banks and large inheritances. Te Pāti Māori wants a $30,000 tax-free threshold, and wealth tax is reaching 2.5% at the top. New Zealand First wants the first $14,000 tax-free in tax brackets indexed to inflation. And the Opportunity Party wants to blow up the traditional tax model altogether, replacing it with a land tax to fund a universal citizens' income. You can argue about whether these are good ideas, but at least they're ideas. The real question is, though, under MMP, what policy survives coalition negotiations? While many of these ideas are destined for the political equivalent of the recycling bin, they do give us an idea of how a party might negotiate a coalition agreement if they get the chance. For example, the Opportunity Party may drop their land tax policy in return for Labor broadening their capital gains tax. And then there's the question of whether any of these ideas will raise enough money. A capital gains tax on the investment property, which delivers $700 million, sounds a lot until you remember the government is spending $155 billion a year, and it would be a slim contributor to the gap between Labor's plan to maintain core Crown spending around 33% of GDP, while revenue sits near 31%. To sum it up, Labor's proposal isn't remotely big enough to transform the tax base. National's promise of no new taxes isn't an economic strategy, and proposing cuts in spending should mean being prepared to tell voters exactly what you won't be doing. Perhaps we're being offered exactly what parties think we want. Small tax changes, no nasty surprises. But is it really? This week, the result of a survey of 1,600 people funded by the Cancer Society and published in the New Zealand Medical Journal found 62% of respondents supported the idea of paying more tax for increased healthcare funding. 29% were opposed. So maybe instead of promising what they won't do, we need politicians willing to have honest conversations rather than engage in verbal gymnastics and word salad. But if the choice of this election is simply tax a little more, tax a little less, or don't change anything, then frankly, we're just voting for more of the same. And we know where that gets us.
1: The Sunday Session.
5: Yeah, you can text on 9292 if you're like me, a little deflated that we spent the week talking about tax and yet there isn't actually any tax to talk about because we're not taxing. No new taxes. Right, keen to hear your thoughts as well on the All Blacks game early this morning. I did watch it. Piney said to me, you've got to watch a game live, Francesca. You've got to. So I did. I watched it this morning. I'm a little tired now, but I'm going to push through. Do you know, that was the game I expected last week. To be honest with you, that's kind of what I expected from the Springbok. That's kind of how I expected it to pan out. But I think there are still lots of positives to take out of that. So we're going to talk to Elliot Smith about that shortly. You're most welcome to share your thoughts as well. 9292, 13 past 9.
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5: Alrighty, so the Springboks strike back in Cape Town.
9: The box will win it. Into touch. The ball is sent. We're one apiece in rugby's greatest rivalry as we head to Soweto. South Africa 33, All Blacks 26.
5: News Talk ZB lead rugby commentator Elliot Smith is with me from Cape Town. Elliot, good morning.
10: Good morning, Francesca.
5: Elliot, Springboks scored 2 minutes into the game, left the All Blacks chasing the game. Springboks kind of took charge of this one, didn't they?
10: They did, and I think it's exactly right. It felt like the All Blacks were chasing the game for 78, 79 minutes of the match and could never quite, one, get their noses in front, but two, have a margin that they were comfortable with or a game plan that they were comfortable with managing. So while they came back late and did well to rally and get to a point where they could have salvaged a draw from the match, they will probably rue just some poor decision-making, especially in the first spell, and just a lack of ability to get into the game early enough. They allowed South Africa to play enough rugby in the first spell that left them, as I say, chasing their tails for a lot of it, and ultimately that was their undoing. So South Africa fully deserving of the win, and the All Blacks not back to the drawing board by any stretch of the imagination, but just sort of underline what South Africa are capable of, and any thought that they were going to be able to play like they did last week and get the same result, I think was firmly extinguished pretty early in that game.
5: Scrum was better, but lineouts need some work.
10: Yes. The things that they were wanting to fix from the week before, they largely did, apart from the high ball, which continues to be a plague on the All Blacks team, and not just this era under Dave Rennie, but previously under Scott Robertson as well. The scrum was a lot better. They conceded a penalty there, but they seemed to shore it up a lot better. And Angus Gardner, all the talk during the week around the scrums, he was blaming both sides at one point for errors and inability to set scrums rather than pinning it on one team. And South Africa might feel that maybe they should have got some reward there, but the All Blacks will be pleased with what they did there. But as you say, they got the scrum right, but the line out took the eye off the ball there, and at critical times just allowed South Africa the jump on them, literally, in the line out, and got the steals that they needed to change the narrative at certain points of the game. game. There was one point the All Blacks are on the attack, chasing the game inside the South African 22, and they, you know, hand the ball over, you know, in the air to South Africa. So that is a work on for next week. They wanted to fix the post-contact meters and their ability to get over the advantage line. That was sorted. They were much better than South Africa on that tonight. But yeah, they sort of managed to fix a few things, but then new issues have emerged as a result. So more to work on for the All Blacks as they head back to Johannesburg next week.
5: But the All Blacks did score more tries, 4-3. That's encouraging.
10: Encouraging, and that's the tale of the series so far, is that they can find their way to the try line. And you know, they scored 5 last week to 1. This time South Africa were able to threaten more with ball in hand. It was 4-3. And the difference really was Cheslin Kolbe's goal kicking. He was excellent for a player that isn't their first choice goal kicker usually. He you know, was superb, and I think has slotted every kick that's been asked of him over the last 2 weeks, including some big ones tonight under pressure. And South Africa last week, they decided to turn down shots at goal against the All Blacks when they were winning the scrum battle. Tonight, they decided to keep that scoreboard pressure ticking over. And it worked because, as I say, the All Blacks felt like they were chasing the game from the second minute, even if that scoreboard pressure wasn't always apparent. When it did blow out, you know, they were right to obviously chase the game at that point, but it always felt like the All Blacks were further behind on the scoreboard than maybe the scoreboard actually appeared, the way that they were playing, the pressure that South Africa were exerting on them.
5: Elliot, first loss for Dave Rennie as All Blacks coach. How's he reacted post-match?
10: Look, I wouldn't say he was upbeat necessarily, but I think was fairly realistic that, look, they probably expected that they might lose one on this tour. And the key now, which they probably, you know, did to an extent last week, but now absolutely need to do, because a 2-1 advantage heading to Baltimore for whichever team, I think, will be vital given the travel involved in that last week. I think you really do want to leave South Africa 2-1 to the good. So, look, I wouldn't say he was upbeat necessarily, but I think he's realistic about it, and has immediately found the errors that they need to fix, backs the courage and the ability to chase the game and get back to a 7-point deficit where it could have potentially been an opportunity for a draw had they executed better in the last couple of minutes of the game. So plenty to improve. And I think, you know, from what I can piece together from what he said and his body language, I think he'll think it's a good lesson for a young All Blacks team. And they'll need to take those lessons, as I say, heading into to next week in Soweto.
5: Really quickly, Elliot, from what you've seen, one all, do you think one team has a slight advantage heading into the test next week?
10: Well, I think South Africa do now, because they're the most recent winners, and the pendulum, momentum, you know, has sort of swung their way. Yeah, absolutely. So, and probably the fact that they were the dominant team for an hour or so last week also suggests that they have the pendulum swinging their way, and the All Blacks now with a job to stop it next week in Soweto in front of 92,000 people. They're going to have to find a way to stop the ways that the Springboks have been accumulating points against them, and shut them down in this final test on South African soil.
5: Thank you so much, Elliot Smith. Look forward to talking to you next week. I'm actually quite relaxed about it being one all. I think next week just makes it a little bit more exciting, or nerve-wracking, maybe. It's 9:22.
1: The Sunday Session.
5: Right, GPs are calling on the next government to commit to a long-term bipartisan plan to fix the health system. General Practice New Zealand has released a 10-year blueprint focusing on a united system that prioritises prevention and early intervention. The plan is released as our health system is being pushed to the brink in the peak of flu season. GP NZ Interim Chair Justin Butcher joins me now. Good morning, Justin.
11: Good morning.
5: Thanks for your time. Now, look, these issues that we're seeing this winter are really just highlighting ongoing issues, aren't they? Would this 10-year plan address what we're currently seeing?
11: Look, it would certainly help. The flu season this year has been extremely difficult for the health system, but it's not the first and it won't be the last. We've had COVID, and we'd be very naive if we thought that this would be the last one. So we do need to start to think and plan a little bit differently if we want to address the issues.
5: Okay, so you're calling for a health approach where we have one system with connections between services. I'm going to ask how this would help, but it kind of seems quite obvious.
11: Well, it does in one respect seem quite obvious. But if I give you a tangible example, we often talk about primary care and then we talk about hospitals and secondary care. And we need to start thinking about it as one system because the system is under strain. But if you think about a secondary care specialist service that unfortunately has some resource constraint, you know, you've got patients that are trying to access that service, but because they don't have the resources, they have to change eligibility criteria. So people still have that same health need, but now they can't access that service. So they come back to their GP, but unfortunately GPs don't have that resource or that plan because they haven't had the resources available to them. So if we start to think about things as a single system, then effectively every action has an equal and opposite reaction. So GPs would then have a service available to them somewhere in the community to meet the needs of those patients.
5: So what would it take to get the health system to function as one?
11: Look, to start with, it's about planning. It really is about using population health data differently. It's about using the full resources that we have available and starting to plan for things like winter well before winter starts.
5: Do we not do that already? Plan for winter well before it starts? I mean, as you said, we know what's coming.
11: We do. And in some areas, there is a lot of planning. In others, there's less. Okay. So it's not nationally consistent. And often those services that pop up as a result of winter planning are very much at the periphery of the health system rather than being embedded in the middle.
5: We've been trying to work towards our health system being nationally consistent, but it is still a struggle, isn't it, Justin?
11: Yeah, look, it absolutely is. And I think, you know, over the last couple of years, we've seen several key steps towards that, but there's still further to go.
5: Okay, so what role would you want general practice to have within the system?
11: Well, about 90 to 95% of all contacts with the health system occur through general practice. And so we know that our GPs play an incredibly important role in helping patients navigate through the system. So if we can start to plan not only for a strong hospital, but for a strong primary and community setting where patients can access services closer to home, including diagnostics and other minor sort of planned procedures, then the idea is that patients will still be able to access hospital services when they need them, but not when they don't.
5: Okay, do we have the workforce to do this?
11: Look, it's no surprise that we've got a bit of a workforce shortage at the moment. And we absolutely need to acknowledge the role of our GPs because they are specialists in their own right. But the workforce that we require for some of this other work isn't GPs. We actually need to think about our workforce a little bit differently and look at building the capability and capacity so that our GPs, like our hospital specialists, are there for the work that they really need to do.
5: Okay, so we obviously, you know, one of the roles that GPs could be doing is helping reduce that burden on the hospitals. But of course, in some places, we go back to that national consistency, some people wait 3-4 weeks to get into a doctor, other people can get it in 3 days.
11: Yeah, and I think access is a known issue at the moment. And part of that, though, is because we do plan as a fragmented health system.
5: Yeah.
11: So GPs are often asked to work on 12-month contracts with short-term funding and short-term investment. And so when we're asking private businesses to invest in innovation and build the workforce and train them, it's a big ask when they're operating only on short-term contracts.
5: Okay. You talk about prevention and early intervention as being key, which seems common sense. How much of that is happening now? I think we'd probably all agree it might be happening in some areas of our health system, but not all of it.
11: Yeah, look, it's definitely happening in pockets around the country, but it isn't consistent. And I think that's the bit that we need to focus on. And, you know, so primary care funding hasn't always kept pace with population need, and those short-term contracts do make an issue. But if we look at, you know, if you're sick, you're willing to pay your co-payment to see a doctor to get an outcome to become well. But when somebody is already well, you know, they often will prioritise other things other than health to stay well because there are competing priorities, food, shelter, you know, kids' education. So we've got to somehow find a different model to focus on wellness.
5: Okay. The plan also mentions digital systems and the need for a single integrated electronic health information system. How in 2026 do we not already have this?
11: Yeah, that's an incredibly fair question to ask. And that's probably comes back down to the fact that we've never been planning for a single health system. We still have multiple systems left over from the DHB days. South Island, thankfully, does have some of this through investment out of the COVID era, but it's never been rolled out across the North Island and across things nationally. So we do have people having to tell their story multiple times to multiple different health professionals and agencies just to navigate the system. Mm. And so we do need it.
34: Oh,
11: it's
34: Justin,
11: a core piece of infrastructure.
34: Yeah, look, really appreciate your time this morning and talking us through that. Thank you so much. That was Justin Butcher there, the General Practice New Zealand Interim Chair. So what I took from that is we need to plan better to get national consistency across the board. Look, I think I don't want to speak for you, so text me on 9292, but I imagine most New Zealanders would really like to see a lot more bipartisan action when it comes to the structure of our health system, so we're not wasting money changing things, moving things around, and making it a much more seamless process once you're in it. Would that be fair to say? I think most of us would agree on that. But look, fire me a text, 9292. It is 9:30 with Newstalk ZB.
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34: Thanks for getting in touch. Francesca, Kiwis should think very carefully about allowing a new tax to be introduced. It might start off small, but history shows taxes always increase substantially over time. And another text here, opposition can't campaign on a dire economy and cost of living crisis and credibly propose any form of additional taxation. Thank you very much. 9292 is the text number. Joining me now to talk local politics is Newstalk ZB political reporter Ethan Griffiths. Good morning.
20: Good morning, Francesca.
34: Hey, can you please explain to me how the government's proposed bill banning under 16s from social media could force entire internet service providers to completely shut down for all New Zealanders?
0: Yeah, it's pretty out there. I mean, if there's been any controversy about this policy at all, it was more the fact that the government's chosen to wait until after the election to pass it, despite having Labor's support. But now we have time to dig into the bill and find out what it actually says. And there's some pretty significant powers in there, as you say. The most significant power: if social media companies fail to keep young people off their platforms, then the High Court can make an order to prevent the companies from operating in New Zealand. As you say, that would be the internet service providers saying, nah, you can't access Facebook or Instagram or whatever it may be anymore. Now, that's a pretty drastic step. Education Minister Erica Stanford says it's the same approach that's used in the UK and is closely aligned with the approach in Australia. She says there needs to be meaningful consequences here if a platform repeatedly refuses to meet its obligations. Now, worth keeping in mind as well is that there are powers to fine these social media companies 10% of their annual revenue, which for a company like Meta, which owns Facebook and Instagram, would be $35 billion, you know, without doubt the largest fine ever issued in New Zealand if it was to come to force. But if this ever happened, you'd have to think how Kiwis would react. The other question, it's a High Court judge that would essentially make the order to shut these companies down. You know, there's not much accountability there. You'd think maybe that should be the role of Parliament.
5: So is it just about if they don't get enough kids off their platforms, or is it if there is content on there that is harmful to children that they would be able to enact this? Or is it something horrific that ends up on Facebook, maybe like somebody like live streaming a horrific act like we saw in Christchurch?
0: I imagine what it would cover, and again, this is yet to be tested in the courts, of course, so it's difficult to answer. But I imagine what it would cover would be these companies not doing enough to keep young people off their platforms. So it's both exposing them to harmful content, which of course they can only do if the young people are on those platforms. Obviously, the bill is designed to keep them off. So it would require, I imagine, these companies dropping the ball pretty significantly, or entirely refusing to comply with the New Zealand law.
5: Ethan, teenagers are very smart and they can find ways to get onto these platforms and things. And then all of a sudden, mum and dad might not be able to use their phones quite as often as they thought. Look, it might not be such a bad thing for us all. I wonder though, whether they're trying to make it sound like, yes, there's going to be strong consequences, but we're never going to use it.
0: It could be bluster.
5: Yeah.
0: A lot of these things often are.
5: Oh, a little bit of bluster. But I very much appreciate you talking me through that. Very quickly, where are we at with the benefits? Have we sorted this out? Is everybody going to get their winter payment?
0: Well, the Ministry of Social Development says that we are in the process of sorting it out. Of course, this came from urgent legislation passed last year. It meant people had to check in with their benefits every year, which is, you know, probably not an unreasonable thing to expect. The problem was the winter energy payment was included, so a bunch of pensioners missed out. And then we find late this week that, in fact, it was more than that. It was some beneficiaries as well, because they'd followed the rules. They'd gone to MSD and said, hey, just checking in. But MSD got completely overloaded with paperwork, which meant that some of these people had their benefits cut. And it led to the Prime Minister and the Social Development Minister having to apologise yet again for what is another bungle from rushed legislation. We've had some assurances from Louise Upston, the Social Development Minister, that work is underway to make sure this is all fixed. The question is, does the government need to now pass more legislation to fix the errors in this urgent legislation they passed last year? It's all a bit of a bungle, I think you'd have to say.
5: Ethan, thanks so much for your time this morning. Really appreciate it. And now look, the latest episode of the 100 Years of ZB podcast has dropped. In this episode, Mike Hosking's going to take you through how ZB covered the biggest sporting moments from 1987 through to today. It will have the elation and all the heartbreak of sport. So to find that, just look for 100 Years of ZB podcast on iHeartRadio or wherever you get your podcasts. And don't forget, we're going to talk about Jonah Lomu and the amazing documentary Lomu just after 10 this morning. It is 22 to 10.
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5: From sheep to chic, wool has taken centre stage on the runway last night. Hard on the heels of New Zealand Fashion Week, the hugely popular annual Wool On Gala Awards evening has been hosted in central Otago. 69 designers showcased their work, each meeting the challenge of their garment containing at least 75% wool. Award-winning Kiwi fashion designer Liz Mitchell is a long-time judge of the event and joins me. Good morning, Liz.
29: Kia ora, how are you?
5: Very good, thank you.
29: Day. Beautiful day in Alexandra.
5: Oh, of course. The winners were announced at the gala dinner last night. 69 entries. How impressed were you with this year's entries?
29: It was amazing. I mean, there's a wonderful woman who is a local, Daphne Randall, who got the Supreme Award and had won a number of the categories. She is 88 years old and she is the most extraordinary knitwear designer and beautiful kind of colours, just the wool that she creates for her entries and sort of three-dimensionally knits. It's just absolutely awesome to see and amazing that someone at 88 is still able to produce and be so creative and inspire so many younger people. They did have a wonderful new section of under-13s and there were 26 entries in that, and that was so impressive. And the local schools had taken up this challenge and the young people just really love wool, and it was just wonderful to see their creativity on the catwalk. And you sort of feel if that kind of young people sort of taking the stage and being able to do the things that they did, the future for wool should be really strong, I think, you know, in the creative sector.
5: There's a TV show called Game of Wool, Liz. I don't know if you've seen it. And
29: I have seen it.
5: And Tom Daly, the host, he told me in an interview I did with him recently, he said the biggest demographic is a young demographic. The young people are getting back into knitting and being creative and things, you know, which is great to hear, isn't it?
29: Well, I think people, you know, young ones just, you know, do spend a lot of time on their devices. And I think once you can actually get them doing something just with their hands, with this wonderful fibre and their imagination, it's just amazing what it just changes. And I think it really does help with mental well-being. So I think both in that's, you know, there's a lot of issues that we have with mental health of young people. And I think craft exploration and classes, workshops is a wonderful way to address just kind of getting people into a different thinking, and also environmentally, you know, just to know that, you know, that you could knit your own, you know, your own beanie, a scarf, something that, you know, with your own hands, and And, you know, we need, you know, I'm an absolute advocate for wool and obviously very concerned about microplastics and what's happening in our planet. So, you know, the more we can use natural materials, natural fibres, we are going to have

0: the support that there is. But I think it would be really for Wollongong to be able to get a little bit more traction, say in Auckland. Designers and young people need to be entering the competition, and I think it's still a little bit, needs it, yeah, somehow to reach out a bit more into the bigger centres and get some of the, the university students, fashion design, textile design students, and wonderful crafters who are around the country to have this opportunity to enter and be have their work on the catwalk. And so I think it's fantastic for this community, and they're really behind it. But as I say, just to get more entries, more, people from all around the country to enter. It needs to kind of just be a bit more visible in, say, Auckland and Wellington.
1: I thought one of your pieces reminds us that you can do a lot more with wool than what you might think. And I, of course, am referring to the very stylish high-vis safety workwear that you created.
0: Well, that is an amazing. It's lamb's wool from a sheep station, Warri Warri Station, first shorn lamb's wool. It is a felted woven material which is produced at Interweave in Auckland. And, you just think of the thousands and thousands of nylon, polyester, synthetic workwear, high-vis jackets that are really the only, as soon as they get damaged or dirty, they're thrown away to landfill. So the consequences is immense. And so to create something that could be long-lasting, enduring, and look so stylish as well, it could really lift the whole workwear space. So I'm excited to see how this sort of idea can kind of get legs and hopefully be transformational in its outcome.
1: We've seen many of our fashion designers struggling amid hard times. How is the wool side of the fashion industry faring?
0: I think there's so much going on in this space, and the price of the wool for the shearing of the sheep has gone up. We've entered into some new, really exciting trade opportunities with India. I think just the awareness, Country Calendar, and all the different stories that are out in the media with really positive stories about wool. I mean, I obviously just want to see more. Well, it's really the quality of garments that, I think sometimes because a lot of products that come in are quite poor quality wool, and people, have younger people think, oh, it's scratchy, it's this. And really, we've, you Corriedale, there's beautiful, strong wool breeds that actually are beautiful to wear. And they also have a robustness, which, you need garments to last. Merino is beautiful against your skin, but it's quite soft and kind of, yeah. So just different, just understanding the different applications of the different breeds, I think, is a really interesting thing that we need to develop more. And I see that, when I look at England, Scotland, Ireland, how much they're really kind of focusing in on these amazing breeds of sheep and, the different knitting yarns, the colours, just, I don't know, wool tourism. I mean, there's a huge opportunity for
1: There
0: us.
1: we go. You heard it here first. Love it. Thank you so much, Liz Mitchell. Go and enjoy your beautiful day. The Wool On Expo is on today. So if you're in Central Otago, you might want to go and check that out. It is 12 to 10.
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4: Fearless, focused, informed. It's the Mike Hosking Breakfast.
5: The Labour Party perhaps accidentally yesterday announced there will be no fuel excise increase for their whole term should they get one. Nicola Willis is with us.
6: We've been saying for some months, given the heightened fuel price with events in the Middle East, it seems unlikely we would want to do a big hike to the fuel tax on the 1st of January. Cabinet does need to discuss that overall position.
5: We can't forever not increase or pay for roads, can we?
6: No, we can't forever put it off. We are still recovering from that heightened inflation that the oil price has come on, and we recognise that things are still very challenging for people.
4: Back tomorrow at 6 a.m, the Mike Hosking Breakfast with Bailey's Real Estate, News Talk ZB. There's no better way to start your Sunday. It's the Sunday Session with Francesca Rutkin and Whitcalls for the best selection of great reads. 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

0: Little bit of Snoop Dogg there. Have I got a job for you? Snoop Dogg is looking for an ice cream taster for his ice cream company, Dr. Bombay. It's a remote job. Anyone can apply from anywhere in the world, which made me a little bit confused because I thought, well, how are you supposed to test his ice cream? That's going to be a bit tricky if you're in New Zealand getting the ice cream shipped here. Anyway, no, he doesn't want you testing his ice cream. He just basically wants you doing a little bit of research out and about, tasting flavours, gathering sort of trend, local trends, coming up with some ideas. He's going to pay 10 grand a month. Presume that's US dollars. I found the story on billboard.com. There's a link there to apply to the job. Can you imagine how many people are going to apply? AI is going to be weeding through the applications on this one, I reckon, for a long time. But what a nice gig if you could get it. Just spending a day wandering around looking for some inspiration for ice cream flavours. Worst things to do, right? I don't know, you might get a bit bored. Thank you very much for your texts. Francesca, I'm voting opportunity not because they'll get their tax policy through, but because we need to have alternative tax approaches discussed properly in Parliament. As the world changes, we need new taxes to spread taxation fairly. It doesn't mean everyone pays more in tax. It means the system can be balanced for the betterment of New Zealand. The slogan, no new taxes, is such a disingenuous, cheap approach. Thank you for your text, Vinny. Look, I tend to agree because when you're just saying no new taxes, you're just shutting down the conversation. And I think we do need to have a conversation. We need to have a conversation about our debt and our revenue and where we're going and all these things. And we just talked so much this week about tax, but actually at the end of the day, there are no new taxes. There's nothing we need to talk about. Hi, ZB. The horses have bolted. My kids grow up with social media. I won't be enforcing a government ban on my kids. Thank you. And another one here reads, Francesca, love your Sunday morning program. Today sparks a response. I've worked in our hospital system for 22 years. Communication between medical services is minimal. This puts patients' lives at risk daily. Navigating our system is difficult to a majority of our patients when they themselves are unwell and dealing with multiple services. Patients need to be proactive in today's health system to ask, demand questions for their own care. Things are changing, but way too slow. 10 years, we may see some positive changes. Not good enough. Thank you so much for those texts. Look, and just really quickly, released a new podcast this week for The Little Things, the podcast I do with my friend Louise Airy. Tony Street is our guest. Tell you what, you will not find a more lovely, down-to-earth, generous, gorgeous person than Tony Street. She's exactly as you'd expect she would be. Anyway, she wants everybody to be confident communicators. She's started a new business. It's an online course designed to help participants improve their confidence around public speaking. We all have to do it at times, a presentation at work or, doing a speech. It is part of our lives. It could be part of your job. If you hate it, listen to the podcast. Tony's going to give you some tips as to how to manage it, how to get better at it. And actually, she really wants you to enjoy it. So we had a really great conversation. So you can find that podcast anywhere on iHeartRadio.
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0: Coming up next here on the Sunday session, Jonah Lomu was an extraordinary rugby player who turned the game on his head with his immense power and unstoppable determination. This week, a new documentary is hitting cinemas. It's called Lomu, and it follows Lomu from his childhood in Tonga to his rise to fame on the rugby field. But it's about so much more than just rugby. It's about Lomu the man, son, father, husband, and mate. Co-director Via Mafileo is with me next to talk about what she learnt about Jonah Lomu.

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7: It's 10 o'clock. I'm Kalia Strong. A person's in a critical condition and others injured following a disorderly incident in Lower Hutt. Police responded to reports of disorder on Waterloo Road just after 2 a.m. Hutt Valley Police are asking for anyone with information to come forward. In the Lower South Island, State Highway 58 Dunbeck-Morrison's Road is closed following a serious crash in Waitaki this morning. Police were called to the single vehicle crash, which happened after 8 on Happy Valley Creek Bridge. Motorists are being advised to take an alternative route and expect delays. Thousands are expected to come together in Narua Wahia for this year's Koronehana celebrations. Political reporter Ethan Griffiths says more.
8: The week-long event begins today, marking the second anniversary of the death of Kingi Tuheitia. His daughter, Queenie Nawai Hono e Te Pō, will be the focus of events 2 years after taking the throne. Celebrations will include kapahaka performances, meetings between Waikato Tainui and other iwi leaders, and visits from politicians.
7: The National Party is promising changes for student loan repayments if re-elected. National will reduce compulsory payments to 10% of earnings over $24,000 for those working in New Zealand, down from 12 cents on the dollar. Finance spokesperson Nicola Willis says a junior doctor earning $100,000 a year would keep an extra $58 a fortnight, or $1,500 a year. The party also wants tougher measures to recover student debt from those who've moved overseas, including arrests for those who default on their loans and blocking KiwiSaver withdrawals until a loan is paid off. A suggestion for Health NZ to reduce pressure on emergency departments. The Resident Doctors Association is proposing Health NZ create a primary care arm in which GPs work with trainee doctors in disadvantaged communities. It comes as the group finds more than 320,000 people are not enrolled with a GP and many are visiting EDs for their health needs. National Secretary Dr. Deborah Powell says their proposal would cut overcrowding in key areas.
9: So our Christchurch situation, our Middlemore situation, Whangarei is another area that we know we have difficulties for patients to get timely access to general practice.
7: Poor weather's impacting rescue efforts in Nepal following the devastating flood which has killed more than 670 people. Thousands are still missing after a large flood wave hit the Nepal-Tibet border, many describing it as being hit by liquid concrete. Adverse weather conditions are expected to continue for days. CNN anchor in Kathmandu, Anderson Cooper, says the situation on the ground is grim.
10: There's more than 9,300 Nepalese army forces out conducting these search and rescue, search and recovery operations. More than 3,000 are currently missing.
7: New Consumer NZ survey data has come in, this time taking on some kitchen appliances. It surveyed just under 9,000 adults, covering 13 products and 55 brands. It finds Kmart's Anko has the lowest score for food processors and mixers, while Beko and Midea were the lowest for cooktops. However, product and strategy head Joe Slater says buyers shouldn't avoid these brands altogether.
11: Brand doesn't necessarily guarantee product quality across different product categories. So if you like one brand in your food mixers, it might not be so great as an oven.
12: In News Talk ZB Sport, All Blacks captain Artie Savea is already rallying his troops after defeat in the second test of four against South Africa. The series is level 1-1 after the Springboks held off a fast-finishing All Blacks 33-26 in Cape Town. And Savea says it's time to pull the socks up as they know they can do better.
13: Just got to, I guess, fix up little errors in our game and not let the Springboks get into our 22 or rack points up in threes to put pressure on us. So we'll get back on the drawing board on Monday and bounce back.
12: Flanker Peter Steph Du Toit became the first Springbok to win the 100th test against the All Blacks and says it's sweet.
14: Probably as South Africans, we go, you know, back is against the wall. We know there's only one way forward, and that's to go forward for us. So, yeah, it's never nice to lose a match, and we're just happy we could win this one.
12: Australia's overcome the Pumas 27-21 in Argentina. International rugby coverage with Forklift Solutions, lifting you and your business to a higher level. The Black Sticks men have pumped Ireland 6-3 to finish the 2026 Hockey World Cup in ninth place. Head coach Greg Nicol was disappointed not to have achieved their goal of a top eight finish, but was still proud of their performance. New Zealand won 4, lost 2 and scored 21 goals in the tournament. Australian-born Silver Fern midquarter Claire O'Brien is heading back to Sydney after signing to play alongside Grace Weckie at the Sydney Sirens. Ryan Fox has fallen 10 places at the Tour Championship in Atlanta after shooting an even par third round with 3 bogeys offsetting 3 birdies. Fox is in a tie for 21st, currently 7 shots off the lead, while Daniel Hillier's tied for first at the British Masters, but had only completed 5 holes of his third round before poor weather and bad light halted play. And race 1 of the IndyCar Milwaukee doubleheader has been red flagged due to rain, and there's still no decision on whether it will run later today or be pushed to tomorrow. I'm Dean McLaughlin. That's News Talk ZB News and Sport with Sanderson Vitamins from Woolworths Pharmacies around New Zealand. It's 10:05. Francesca Rudkin is next.
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19: Next service forecast for Ōtautahi Christchurch. Now it's mainly fine, but you do have a few showers and possible hail about Banks Peninsula in the afternoon and evening, with just the chance of a shower elsewhere. And you've got strong southwesterlies developing late morning. Expect a high 19 degrees, dropping to a low 3 at night. And tomorrow, Monday, partly cloudy with the chance of a shower. Westerly is becoming strong for a time in the morning and afternoon, with a high of 15 degrees, dropping to a low 0 in the evening. And Tuesday, it's mainly fine, chance of a shower before dawn.
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7: Good
20: Good to have you with us. It is 10:07. You're with the Sunday Session. Jonah Lomu was a giant of the rugby world, but behind his global fame, he was also an incredibly shy and private person living a complicated life. An intimate documentary shedding light into Jonah's upbringing and his career is in cinemas this week, made by Tongan filmmaker Via I've been saying it all morning, my love. I'm so sorry. Mafileo. Via Mafileo and Irish director Gavin Fitzgerald. It uses hundreds of home videos and interviews to reveal the man behind the black jersey. The film is called Lomu.
21: Number 11, Jonah Lomu.
22: Jonah is a freak. One in a million. Every rugby player, either they got the speed, the power, the skills.
21: Lomu, that's brilliant.
22: Jonah got those three things.
23: He was a superstar.
21: But,
24: man, his life was complicated.
20: Via is in the studio with me now. I'm so pleased to have you here. Good morning.
25: Good morning.
20: You've confessed that you didn't know a whole lot about rugby. Before you started this documentary, what drew you to Jonah?
25: Well, I was actually approached to do this film, I guess, from my previous Tongan documentary. But I think, you know, having come from the same small island in Ha'apai, my loyalties are to our Tongan people, and so I couldn't, like, not do the story, I think.
20: It's not really a sports documentary, though, is it? It's not just a sports documentary. What did you want to get out of it when you were approached to do it?
25: I really just wanted to figure out and find out perhaps just who Jonah was, and which that was actually quite hard to do, you know, because we only got to see kind of glimpses of him, so sort of finding him was quite a challenge.
20: You did an incredible job of it, and I think you've given it such fresh perspective because you tell the story from the context of his Tongan background and culture. Why was that important to do?
25: I think from past projects, we've only just kind of, it has just been about sports. And I think, you know, just bringing some other context and understanding to his life, just, well, you know, he went through a lot. And I think he did get a hard time from multiple different places, especially the media. And so for me, it felt really important to just put a little bit more context so people could have a better understanding of his life and upbringing.
20: You have so much amazing archival footage and footage from the family and footage of a young Jonah Lomu, which is so delightful. How amazing was it for you to have that footage?
25: Oh, I mean, I don't know if I would have been so happy to do the film without it, really, because, you know, that was really just the gold. And that really provided such a wonderful insight into his life, and also just a picture of Tonga immigrants at the time as well. You know, it was very interesting.
20: What else did that footage reveal for you?
25: You know, that he was just like a normal dude. You know, it was very like he was super humble. You see it throughout that footage as well. And he was just like an average guy, which I really just love that.
20: I think you also capture that experience of moving between homes, in a sense. So we see him as a young child in Tonga before coming back to New Zealand, and that's quite a transition, isn't it? Going back and forth between the family.
25: Yeah, well, I think I think there was a lot of emotional issues that he carried with him throughout his life, and probably there was some disconnections he had maybe with his father in particular that he sort of needed to to work through from that experience. I think, you know, a Busiaki situation like that works very much in the islands, but when you kind of dispersed overseas, then it really changes that whole adoption system.
0: You don't quite have that connection.
25: No. And it's, because, you know, within a village home context, like you're kind of seeing the same people all the time, but So I think it was super important just to kind of highlight that was part of his journey, though.
0: He had an incredible work ethic. Where'd that come from?
25: As long as we are workers, we work hard. I'm not sure, but from the stories that I have been told, is that even at high school, he would be the one early in the morning up out on the field, running the fields. And so that really just tells me that he had a very just strong instinctual motivation within himself to just continuously push himself.
0: His first All Black experience was at 19. What impact did that debut have on him?
25: Oh, I think, you know, you'll see in the documentary, it just his whole life completely changes and his family's life. And you'll see he's just kind of thrown in front of everyone and out to the wolves and kind of paraded. His whole life just completely changed.
0: And even he admits, you know, I was put on a field, but I didn't know what I was doing, you know, bless him, which just seems crazy to us now, right? But, you know, everyone saw this incredible talent. So, of course, everyone was so eager to get him on the field. But
25: yeah, I mean, I think if I reflect about what I was like at 19, I don't know what I was up to. So, you know,
0: no one was suggesting, yes, that I stepped into a professional world like that at all. How much did the pressure weigh on him, though? Like, it was his dream. He wanted to be an All Black and he wanted to be the best that he could be. And he was identified very quickly as being this sort of, I don't know, once in a generation sort of talent.
25: Yeah, I mean, I think the pressures around that would have been extreme. And you know, maybe some of that actually manifested itself in his health, you know, like that's a pretty random disease. I know it's, he couldn't have that at all, but I think probably there could have been enough support. There should have been some more support for him to be able to deal with those pressures. And I think that's, you know, you see that in his relationship breakdowns where maybe he just hasn't had the education or the support in terms of dealing with personal pressure situations. I don't know how he managed it all.
0: Actually, you make a really good point, because there was pressure coming from everywhere. There was pressure to perform well on the field and be a great rugby player. There was pressure to be a good family man, to be a good husband, to do what his parents wanted. You're right. There was just sort of pressure coming from everywhere.
25: Yeah.
0: And when I watched this documentary, I started to think that he was a man who was very good at compartmentalizing different areas of his life. He had his rugby, he had his family, he had his wife. Sometimes they didn't really know a lot about each other, did they?
25: Yeah, and I think I guess that was just perhaps how he dealt with all that pressure to keep them very kind of separated. And you know, even his friends, they would talk about him just having different friend groups too, like not much of a crossover. You're right. Like the schoolboys, then, you know, the cousins and I think Jane Dent says it in the film. She's like, you never really know who he was, because he just kind of maybe was like potentially performing in the different boxes as well.
0: Yeah.
25: you know, being someone that he needed to be within those certain spaces.
0: Does that make you a bit sad, or do you feel that you got to know a different Jonah by making this documentary?
25: I definitely feel, I feel like I got to sit and see him in quiet moments, which I think a lot of people, we weren't aware of. And I think what we definitely tried to do in the film was to show that side, where it's, because, you know, I always think that the people, after they talk, the very few seconds after they talk is their true expression. And so I loved just really, you know, going through and finding the footage, even the one Paul Holmes and stuff, like you look at his face afterwards and it's like, oh, it's heartbreaking.
0: I just found that heartbreaking. Yeah. That was an interview where he turned up to apologise for getting married and not telling his parents. And all I could think of when I was watching that footage again in your film was, how has someone let this happen? How has someone let this poor boy go on national radio, national TV to talk about actually a very private family matter, which should be being dealt with somewhere else?
25: Well, yeah.
0: Incredible, right?
25: I know.
0: That he was put in that situation.
25: It's so bizarre. And even that, you know, we go and we see the footage of the press going and interviewing the mum, well, through the bars, and like asking like super personal questions, like how did this even happen? You're right. It's so bizarre.
0: It just tells us just how big he was, you know?
25: Yeah. Yeah.
0: How sort of famous he was. Something else that was revealed to me in the documentary, which I found really interesting, was I did not realise how ill he was, even when he was playing rugby and trying to get back into the All Blacks. And there's a, you know, and he hardly told anyone. Like, he didn't really tell his fellow All Blacks and rugby players that he had this kidney disease. And, you know, maybe it was the doctor who said in the film, most normal people would be struggling just to function sort of day to day. And here he is, wanting to, you know, be playing test rugby. He was incredibly determined, but also incredibly unwell.
25: Yeah, I mean, that's, to be fair, that's why the story is so tragic, really. Mm. You know, all he wanted to do was just, like, play the game and do the best he can, he could. And it was, physically, he just couldn't. But, yeah, you're right, like, the drive that he would have had to overcome things and have a comeback, even after all of it, it would have been incredible. But it also, you know, him not telling people really speaks to how humble he really was.
0: Yeah.
25: You know?
0: Yeah, absolutely. Yeah. Oh, and I think I've have even more admiration for him now, sort of having such a better understanding of sort of who he is and his background and things. It hasn't been a straightforward film to make, though, has it? You know, there was a lot of difficulty with getting the rights to use Jonah's image. And compared to other work you've done, how difficult has it been?
25: Yeah, it's been extremely challenging, actually, because, you know, because he was such a larger than life person, he had a lot of different, the different compartments around him. And, you know, there's a lot of, trauma and a lot of emotions and it's still really quite raw for a number of different people. So holding everyone's kind of story and kind of getting them to, be comfortable to relive those moments has actually been very challenging. But in saying that, I think it's also been quite cathartic for certain people as well. And there seems to be a positivity that has come from it, even though it is a tragic story and it's been a difficult journey to go on. It does seem like there is this positiveness that's come through, which I love.
0: And you took Jonah's mum to Tonga for the premiere. Yes. How was that? Did she love it?
25: Oh my gosh, yes, we all loved it, actually. I can't believe we pulled that off. It was amazing.
0: Oh, it's just, it is an absolutely fantastic documentary. And as you say, a tragic story, but also one filled with, you know, a very uplifting and sort of hopeful story as well. What has it meant for you to be able to make this film and celebrate Jonah?
25: Yeah, it was a challenge to take on, and to be fair, like, I was like, oh, I'm not sure about this, but I, you know, so many good things have happened, and I've just met so many incredible people and gotten to know his family super well. Like, we've got a Jonah Lomu Day today out in South Auckland, which should be on in a couple of hours, and they're all going to come around church because it is Sunday. So, you know, there's just been, it's been more than a film.
0: It has, yeah. Yeah. I wish you all the best. Isn't it exciting? It's now really going out into the world. Does it feel good?
25: It does. It does feel good. And it's going to be really, really good to have a break. So
0: I was going to say, so what have you got planned next? But you are probably thinking to yourself, we'll just take a breather.
25: Yeah, I would like to just chill out for a little bit, you know.
0: Mia, it's so nice to talk to you. Thank you so much for coming in. Lomu is in cinemas this Thursday. And I have got another amazing story of resilience for you after 11. My guest is Nick Russell. Nick lost her daughter. She's battled breast cancer. She was diagnosed with Parkinson's and had a heart transplant. And that was all before she was 50. Now, it's fair to say life has thrown a bit at Nick, and she's going to share her story with us next hour. It is 23 past 10. You're with Newstalk ZB.
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0: There's only 1 week to go until Father's Day, and Whitcalls have you covered. If you're looking for a gift for the dad in your life, then go no further than the Whitcalls Father's Day catalogue, which is online now and showcases loads of great ideas, because Whitcalls has an amazing range of items that he'll love. Books are a highlight, and with A Bushman's Book of Yarns and The Modern Dad, there's a chance to enter two terrific competitions which would make the day of any dad who won them. They both have fabulous prizes, and the details are online at whitcalls.co.nz. There are also gadgets and premium pens and collectible cars, plus puzzles and games. There's 20% off Catton this week. And there are gifts for the foodie dad, plus a range of items, all for less than $25. 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

0: Mars has announced this week he's going to perform at Eden Park next year, returning to New Zealand after nearly 10 years. I think it's about time in that case, and people aren't too sick of him. It's not like he's turning up every few years and filling the stadium, so I'm sure that's going to go down well. Right, it is time to Talk Entertainment, and I'm joined now by Steve Newell. Good morning.
1: Good morning.
0: Tell me about lanterns. I've been intrigued to see if this is any good.
1: I was very sceptical about this because I gave up on superhero nonsense a while ago, and then something came along, and I had to watch it because lanterns, it's the kind of pitch of this is, it's kind of like a True Detective-y superhero DC world show.
0: Right.
1: So what it draws from that really well is you get a couple of bickering kind of buddy cops in the setup.
0: Yes.
1: Played by Kyle Chandler from Friday Night Lights, who's kind of a great irascible old Green Lantern. And he's taken Aaron Pierre, who starred in the awesome Rebel Ridge a couple of years ago on Netflix.
0: Yeah, that was good, yeah.
1: As his... as his sidekick or maybe apprentice. This is not a superhero show for kids. It's got swearing. It's kind of tonally is like a kind of comedic grown-ups cop show, but it does sort of start to break out into flying people and special effects towards the end of the second episode. I guess it remains to be seen whether this really gets the sort of True Detective thing all the way to the end of the season.
0: Yeah.
1: But I'm looking forward to checking it out each Monday on HBO Max.
0: Okay, HBO Max. You and I have been talking recently about a TV show, Furious, which I noticed was renewed for a second season at the end of the week. And you and I have been almost slightly surprised by how much we're loving it, how good it is.
1: Yeah, I think so. I think week to week, the show's just gotten better and better for me. And so what started as I think I described it this way on the show before, a post-Epstein sort of spin on the film Black Widow. And it's become so much more than like a good thriller. It's become one of the best shows on TV. Really well-written female characters, really complex storylines, and it is not afraid to be funny, like right next to having some quite traumatic stuff happening in it. So there's a lot to kind of carry you through, even though the... sex trafficking kind of a plot that drives a string of murders is a bit unflinching. But Emmy Rossum, who plays the FBI agent and who's the lead of the show, fantastic performance. All the female leads are actually great. So yeah, Furious. It's kind of getting into, it felt like I was watching something kind of Silence of the Lambs adjacent in the last episode. So kind of getting into that sort of realm of psychological cop stuff.
0: I mean, you're sort of tempted to put this at this point in the year in one of your sort of your best of the year kind of piles, aren't you?
1: Yeah, I've been astonished. Through all those factors, right? The writing, the performances, really well directed. It's a really confident show and should check it out. I don't think enough people are talking about it.
0: No. And, of course, this time last week, we were talking about how Dolly Parton had shared a message saying she was doing well. And then I was a little shocked on Tuesday to, of course, wake and discover that she had passed away. And, of course, people can't help themselves. It makes perfect sense, but I see that her songs are streaming at sort of have had a 2,000% bump, which...
1: Fair's fair.
0: Fair's fair, yeah. We should be listening to it anyway.
1: My favourite Dolly story from this week was a roadie... sort of a tall tale from a roadie who worked on one of Dolly Parton's tours years ago. First day of rehearsal, she arrives and gathers the whole crew around to introduce herself. She then lifted her shirt and said, "There they are. Now you've seen them. Let's get to work." Honestly, I think it's probably too good to be true, but so much of her is too good to be true.
0: I'm loving people talking about, you know, we're going to change airport, we're going to name airports after and things like that. I think she deserves everything that people are suggesting, don't you?
1: Yeah, a true American icon.
0: Yeah, I agree. Hey, thank you so much, Steve. We won't talk about other people's health going forward.
1: No, let's keep that in the back pocket.
0: We'll keep that going. Hey, look, talking about entertainment, if you're after something entertaining, I went... on Friday night, I went to see Cirque Ellis. You know, if you're one of these people that loves the Cirque du Soleil and loves the acrobats, these incredible acts and things, this is really cool. It kind of mixes music and dance and magic and some extraordinary acrobats on a really small, it's at the Civic, but it's on a very small stage. Like the audience is also on the stage. Like you were right underneath these people performing quite crazy, crazy acrobatic acts and things. Some are really beautiful. But there were a few I actually could not watch. I was just waiting for things to turn bad. They didn't though, because these are some of the best, sort of the best gymnasts and acrobats in the world and things. So it's really fantastic. But Steve, get this. The thing that I will never forget is the clown who blew up a massive balloon and then inserted himself in it and bounced around on the stage in this massive, big, giant green balloon.
1: It's like something now, out of a Looney Tunes cartoon.
0: I know that that sounds silly and ridiculous, but you know how sometimes silly and ridiculous becomes the funniest thing you've seen all year? I'm not kidding. People were crying with laughter. And even though this is a beautiful show, that's probably the one thing I'm going to remember the most.
1: Sounds like it's a BYO balloon show.
0: I want one of those balloons. Anyway. Moving on. Just so, look, if you're in Auckland, Sir Carlos is on at the moment. It's definitely worth catching. It is 27 to 11.
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0: Muzz texts to say, my daughters are trying to drag me along to Bruno Mars to get tickets, and honestly, I could not think of anything worse for Jessica. Different if it was Pink Floyd or Metallica or AC/DC, though. I feel like I failed as a parent. Look, you never know. Muzz, if you're all going together, just go, because actually, soon your kids won't want to be seen anywhere near you or want to be with you. And if they want to go somewhere with you, actually, that's quite lovely. If they're going to go and ditch you, then yeah, no, they can go and get their own tickets and you just stick to your own thing. But thank you for your text. Dr. Michelle Dickinson is with us now with her science study of the week. And if you were just about to pick up a nice sugary drink to give yourself a hit for the morning, you might want to think twice.
12: Yeah, so just published this week in the journal GastroHep Advances, and it's open source. You can have a read if you wish, but you don't have to, because I've summarized it for you. Basically, they found that having one sugary drink a day might not sound dangerous, but it probably really is. The study found that one sugary drink a day had almost 2.5 times the risk of developing gastric cancer compared to people who drink less than one a month. And it's worse for women. So that's a 3 times risk for women. If you drink one can of sugary drink a day, risk of gastro cancer is significantly higher. And that's a big deal, because gastro cancers don't typically have symptoms. The stomach cancers, the gut cancers, it's the 4th most common cancer, but it's the one that actually is quite deadly because there are very few symptoms until it's very, very advanced. So why do I like this study? I love these studies. Usually we talk about cancer risk because we've tested on some sort of animal, usually mice, and we've done things to mice and gone, well, the mice got cancer, therefore it's likely that we got cancer. But this is a lovely study. It's two enormous long-running studies of over 100,000 people where the participants basically provided information about their health, their lifestyle, detailed food questionnaires every 4 years for decades. And, you know, these studies are so rare.
0: And they're so good, they're right? You learn, because I'm sure they've learned a huge amount. Because how, what I was going to ask was, how do they know it's the sugary drink and not some other
12: They adjusted for factors including body weight, smoking, alcohol consumption, diabetes, physical activity, caloric intake, and overall diet quality. And it all came down to the sugary beverage, basically. They did the stats. And then they thought, well, maybe it's something to do with them. So we know that one of the strongest known risk factors for stomach cancer is an infection with something called Helicobacter pylori, which is a bacteria that can live in the stomach. So like, well, maybe these people had that. So they tested a subset of these people. Wasn't the bacteria.
0: Okay.
12: So they went, oh, it's definitely the sugar. And then they looked at fructose, which is one of the major sugars in sugar-sweetened drinks. And they found that this higher fructose consumption was associated with greater gastric cancer. So what does that say? I mean, not definitely that sugary drinks cause cancer, but there's a real like correlation there that gave you a high likelihood. But the good news is, because I'm always about good news and stories, diet drinks are fine.
0: Okay.
12: And we have all of this, like, don't drink diet drinks because the sweetness, blah, blah, blah. And I'm like,
0: what are we supposed to do? Someone's asking about a syrup shot coffee.
12: Yeah, that's...
0: Not sure. Would that be in the list?
12: Oh, yeah, that's definitely in the list.
0: Sorry.
12: That's definitely a high fructose or a high glucose drink. Yes, it would be classed as a drink. So one serving was defined as 8 fluid ounces or 237 milliliters of anything containing lots of sugar, fizzy drinks, fruit punch, lemonade, sports drinks, or syrup containing drinks. So that is yes. So basically, if you like your fizzy pop, just switch to the diet and hopefully you're less risk of cancer. I don't know. Simple study. Done on a big population. Actually, a really nice read. So Gastro Hep Advances if you want a Sunday read. But quit the sugary drinks, basically.
0: Thank you so much, Michelle. Up next, Mike has a fabulous pasta for us. It's 20 to 11.
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0: We are joined now by our resident chef, Mike van der Alsen. Good morning.
21: Good morning.
0: This sounds divine.
21: Sunshine?
0: No. What you're cooking for us today? Well, sunshine does sound divine. I don't want to hear about. Are you sitting in the sun or something? Are you?
21: I am sitting in the sun. I'm in Napier, and it's sunny and it's lovely.
0: Napier's always lovely. Well, most of the time, I don't really want to hear about it while I sit in the studio, but. Actually, if I look out the window, it's beautiful. Yay, I'm glad. I'm glad there is some sunshine because the weather's been a bit miserable, hasn't it, over the week in various different places?
21: Yeah, it's been quite nice down here, just saying.
0: Oh, good.
21: Anyway.
0: Well, sorry to drag you away. Well, I'm not dragging you away, but sorry to, you know, take some time out of your day.
21: I did make some pasta during the week, though.
0: Yeah, okay, tell me about it.
21: So I made some pappardelle. And everyone kind of like, what is pappardelle? Pappardelle is the most amazing pasta. So if you think of angel hair or spaghetti pasta, it's cut thin. It's a fine pasta. Where if you think of pappardelle is a very wide pasta. So you cut them, I don't know, you could go up to probably 2 centimeters. Some of them have gone 3 centimeters wide. So it's kind of like a big sheet of pasta that's been cut into long strips. And if you go to Italy and you go, can I have spaghetti bolognese, they'll probably go, what are you talking about? Because spaghetti bolognese is originated from America. If you go to Italy, if you want bolognese, it is served with a pappardelle because the wide sheets pick up the part or pick up the beef mince and the sauce far better than the finer spaghetti.
0: Now, I'm very excited. You've given us a basic pasta dough recipe, and we're going to put that up on our website so that we can do it all from scratch and feel like we're very authentic. But could you take us through maybe the fresh pappardelle and lemon gremolata recipe? Yes. Have I said that correctly?
21: Yep, lemon gremolata.
0: My mother would be appalled at my Italian, never mind.
21: So fresh pappardelle, so again, we've got the recipe there. If you don't want to go through the heartache of making the recipe, and it's actually not that hard, you could just go out and buy the fresh

0: I'll take zest the outside of the lemons, chuck that into a bowl. Into there we go 2 tablespoons. I've got grapeseed oil. You could go sunflower oil. You could also, for this, you could actually use extra virgin olive oil. Put that into a bowl along with your lemon zest, and then crush in 3 cloves of garlic. Heaps of parsley for this. So we've got a cup of Italian parsley, which has been roughly chopped. Add that in. You've got the salt in there, and then you add in the juice of the lemons, and then you go a good cracker pepper and a fair amount of sea salt. So think of it as a dressing with all that, those citrus tones, the bitterness of the zest, but then you also got the freshness of the juice itself and along with the parsley. So once you've done that, set that aside. That will sit good for 10-15 minutes while you cook up the pappardelle. So with the pappardelle, like I say, you can make up the dough, or you can just cut it from lasagna sheets. So just fold the lasagna sheets over and then run your knife along maybe 2 centimeters, cut through, 2 centimeters, cut through. So you've got these big wide ribbons of pasta. Bring a big pot of boiling water to the or water to the boil. Add in a fair amount of salt. It's got to be heavily salted for this. Drop in your pasta. Once the pasta comes up to float, just put your timer on for 2 minutes. After 2 minutes, drain that pasta straight away. And you can either cool that down if you want in a little bit of ice water and use it later, or if you want to use it straight away, take the drain pasta, put it into a large bowl, and then toss through all that lemon gremolata. Give that a good toss, fire that into a serving bowl, and then we go heaps of fresh, good parmesan over the top, Reggiano Parmigiano, grana padano. Finely grate that with a microplane, which makes it go far further than if you use a grater. Microplane that over the top, and then serve that up straight away. So it's a little bit of summer. Which is hopefully, or a little bit of spring, which is hopefully just around the corner.
1: Absolutely. Thank you so much for that, Mike. You go and enjoy your day. Are you working? Oh, no, he's gone. Right. We will get those recipes up at newstalkzb.co.nz/Sundays. And of course, if you want that basic pasta dough, could be really useful, that recipe as well. So we'll get that one up there for you as well. And you can, of course, get them from goodfromscratch.co.nz. It is 12 to 11.
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1: It is time to talk wellness now, and I'm joined by Erin O'Hara. Good morning.
9: Good morning.
1: Chronic fatigue syndrome. I don't think we've spoken about this, have we?
9: No, it's something that is actually really common and becoming actually more common recently.
1: Is it becoming more common because we understand it better and we're diagnosing it more?
9: I'd say not necessarily. Okay. There's a lot more influence with things like COVID, so long COVID that comes after that, as well as just your standard flu, that there's lots of

0: influenza A and influenza B. So it can be post-viral infection is the most common reason to get chronic fatigue syndrome, is that viral illness can then lead to dysfunction within the immune system. And then that ends up leading on that they kind of feel like they're kind of sick all the time. And chronic fatigue syndrome is very different to just feeling fatigued. It is going to be waking up feeling like you're unrested, like you haven't slept, feeling tired all the time, like extreme exhaustion, as well as cognitive impairment, so brain fog as well, sometimes feeling really sick or dizzy when you're standing up. And it can relate to also pain as well, so feeling that malaise and fatigue within the muscles that actually relates to also feeling pain within your body.
1: So you've kind of explained how it can be a post-viral sort of fatigue, so we sort of understand where it might start, but What kind of triggers that viral infection to then become chronic fatigue?
0: That's where it's been actually really complex for people, for scientists to study and actually understand it, because quite often these people go and get blood tests and everything comes back normal. They look super healthy, but they don't feel super healthy, and they actually can't function, can't work, can't do everyday tasks, even the simple task of just doing jobs around the house. They can't actually do it. It creates a delayed malaise or delayed fatigue that kind of gets triggered off from that. So there has been some more recent research done, especially around changes in the brain. And it's not saying that it's mental that's leading to the fatigue, but actually more the virus will then trigger off changes within the brain function. And they've observed doing scans where they've had people lay in CAT scan or MRI machines and think about how they feel after doing tasks, and certain areas of the brain will light up, and that's actually linking into fatigue. There's somebody who didn't have chronic fatigue wouldn't have that expression. So it's really interesting study that's coming out these days.
1: Okay, so I was under the impression that for a while there people felt like chronic fatigue was all in people's minds. So what role does the brain and...
0: Well, they're starting to really observe that there are actually changes in the body, but it's not as simple as doing blood tests. That actually is actually changes in brain function, as well as how the immune system's functioning, that there's still a little bit of that viral load there that's creating that feeling of feeling unwell.
1: But it's physical as opposed to psychological.
0: Absolutely. Okay. So physical rather than psychological. The other change that they're observing is around spinal fluid, and the levels of various brain chemicals and inflammation markers are different in people with chronic fatigue than your average person. So there are absolute physical markers that are relating to this condition.
1: Is it possible to recover?
0: Yeah, and that's where it really needs a multifaceted approach. Like, it's not just do one thing and just go home and rest. It can vary from person to person. So some people can recover in 6 months. Other people can take a very long time, meaning years, to recover. It's about looking at a combination of things. So pacing yourself is a big factor, and also making sure you're sort of breaking down tasks, not overexerting, and really knowing what your baseline and limit is at. Prioritizing sleep, which these people are tired but quite often wired. So making sure you're getting really good nighttime sleep, as well as, I always say, break the day into little chapters. So doing a block and then have a little mini rest and then another little bit. Also looking at your diet. So getting some nice basic foundations going with your diet. And then looking at some supplementation. Maybe it's reaching out to a practitioner for a bit of support and looking at things that are going to help with cellular energy, CoQ10, B vitamins, magnesium, as well as some herbs that can really help with the recovery and improve the rate of how fast you can kind of get out of the chronic fatigue and back into life again.
1: Erin O'Hara, thank you so much.
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1: Coming up next here on the Sunday Session, Nick Russell joins me to talk about her memoir, Bollocks. Now, Nick is an extraordinary woman. She's a charity founder. She fought for Herceptin to be funded for women with breast cancer in New Zealand. She lost her young daughter. She's been divorced, survived breast cancer, was diagnosed with Parkinson's, and had a heart transplant all before 50. Needless to say, life has thrown a few curveballs at Nick Russell, and she joins me next to share her story. You're with Newstalk ZB.

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10: It's 11 o'clock, I'm Kalia Strong. Consequences for New Zealanders overseas who default on their student loans are being proposed under National's new policy. If elected, local graduates would keep more of their pay each fortnight, while overseas borrowers could face an extra 1% interest on their loans. Finance spokesperson Nicola Willis says it's not fair for people to take a taxpayer-funded education overseas and failed to repay.
11: You actually got your heavily subsidised tertiary education in New Zealand. You've chosen not to contribute your skills to our economy and our community. We expect you to pay us back, and if you don't, there will be penalties.
10: Winter is making its presence known with snow and wind warnings. Snow is expected to 500 metres along the Crown Range and Milford Road from late this afternoon until Monday evening. Snow showers are expected to affect higher parts of Arthur's Pass overnight, and Lindis Pass may have up to 4 centimetres of evening snow until Monday night. Met Service has also issued strong wind watches for the Tasman district and southern areas of Southland, Clutha and Dunedin until midday tomorrow. Further north, there's an orange wind warning for Hawke's Bay south of Hastings and the Tararua district until tomorrow afternoon. The Child Cancer Foundation's stepping up its financial support as costs skyrocket. The Foundation's family support spendings increased 56% overall in the past year, with funeral expenses and bills more than doubling. It's now letting families choose what'll best meet their needs, up to a value of $1,000. Foundation Chief Executive Monica Briggs says it aims to put a financial provision for each family that comes under care.
12: It's absolutely critical that the family home where the child is living in between bouts of treatment is warm and dry and healthy, so anything that will facilitate that.
10: Road closures are in place along State Highway 85 in North Otago following a serious crash this morning. Police were called to the single vehicle crash, which happened after 8 on Happy Valley Creek Bridge. The road closure runs from Kyburn and the intersection with State Highway 87 to the north and to Waynes and the intersection with Macraes Road to the south. Detours are in place. 53,000 digital hunting permits have been issued through a self-service online system, almost 10,000 more than the government originally forecast. Active permits are up 10% on this time 2 years ago to 36,000. Hunting and Fishing Minister James Meagher says that's brought clear benefits to the Department of Conservation.
2: Dock staff are spending about 70% less time on administration and more time on conservation. That is estimated to have saved more than $130,000 in resources.
10: Dental leaders are calling for taxes on sugary drinks. The New Zealand Dental Association says New Zealand should adopt a levy like the UK, with rates based on how much sugar a drink has. It would ring-fence the raised funds for dental care, community oral health programs and water fountains in schools. Spokesperson Rob Beaglehole says the reduction in consumption would save money too.
13: Would save the health system up to $2 billion over a 20-year period. This is a significant figure and is something that we hope that the government would take seriously.
14: In News Talk ZB Sport, Springboks coach Rassie Erasmus has heaped the pressure on All Blacks counterpart Dave Rennie after levelling their four-match test series at 1-1. South Africa's 33-26 win in Cape Town handed Dave Rennie his first defeat since taking the role. And Erasmus says after a week of him feeling the heat, now it's on his All Blacks opposite.
15: And he'll do it now with his first loss, so that'll be a little bit under pressure. He's an experienced coach, and he'll feel what we felt last week. And we must make sure that we not go in comfort zone and think we're all good again, because there was a lot of things that we did.
14: Rennie says their line-out where they misfired at crucial times needs fixing.
16: We had a lot of line-outs. We had 18, 115. Okay, a couple of those were a little bit scrappy, but well, obviously they had a pretty good plan. We've got to be able to adjust to how they're defending our line-out.
14: International rugby coverage with Forklift Solutions, lifting you and your business to a higher level. New Zealand women's eight have qualified for the A final overnight at the World Rowing Championships in Amsterdam, with the men's eight charging into tonight's semi-finals. The risk of unfair conditions across the lanes led to the usual heats format being abandoned in favour of time trials, with each crew racing solo at one-minute intervals. The men's four, a crew that's only been together for 6 weeks, finished sixth in their A final. Former Silver Ferns mid-quarter Claire O'Brien has joined the exodus to Australia, signing to play for the Sydney Sirens alongside Grace Wecky. Cole Davies has finished third and 13th at the Pro Motocross 250 Championships in Indiana, clinching the series on his 19th birthday. The Dolphins have beaten the Roosters 26-12 in the NRL, giving the Warriors more of a buffer in the fight for a top two placing. And newly promoted Hull City have had a second win on the trot in the English Premier League, beating Coventry 1-0 away. I'm Dean McLaughlin. That's Newstalk ZB News and Sport with Sanderson Vitamins from Woolworths Pharmacies around New Zealand. It's 11:05. Francesca Rudkin is next.
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19: Next service forecast for Ōtautahi Christchurch. Now it's mainly fine, but you do have a few showers and possible hail about Banks Peninsula in the afternoon and evening, with just the chance of a shower elsewhere. And you've got strong southwesterlies developing late morning. Expect a high 19 degrees, dropping to a low 3 at night. And tomorrow, Monday, partly cloudy with the chance of a shower. Westerlies becoming strong for a time in the morning and afternoon, with a high of 15 degrees, dropping to a low 0 in the evening. And Tuesday, it's mainly fine, chance of a shower before dawn.
9: It's Sunday. You know what that means. It's the Sunday Session with Francesca Rudkin and Whitcalls for the best selection of great reads. 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
20: Coming Coming up this hour, more injury woes for the Warriors. Does Piney think the brand new halves pairing are up to it this afternoon against the Knights? Did you see the article this week about Manchester Airport's cyber attack? Well, Megan gives us a refresher on when to join Wi-Fi and what not to open when travelling. And Leanne Moriarty is back with a sequel to Big Little Lies.
21: The Sunday Session.
20: Irish-born Kiwi Nick Russell has dealt with an unrelenting amount of hardship and grief. I think a quote from her website kind of accurately sums things up. Life didn't just throw the book at Nick Russell, it dropped the whole library. Nick has survived breast cancer, she lost a child, had a heart transplant and been diagnosed with Parkinson's all before the age of 50. Yet somehow Nick found a way to keep moving, keep living and keep smiling. She founded Kenzie's Gift, a charity that supports young people through times of grief, and she's now shared her story in a new book. It's called Bollocks, and I absolutely cried my way through this book, but I'm delighted to have Nick with me today. Good morning.
22: Good morning, Francesca. I'm so made you cry.
20: I'm wondering though, did you cry as much as I writing the book as I cried reading the book?
22: I probably did.
20: Yeah.
22: You know, when there's parts of the book where you're taking the reader, but as I'm writing it, I'm back in it as well. So there is tears, but then there's also laughter as well.
20: And maybe that reflection, did it sort of make you think about things differently?
22: I think, you know, when you're reflecting on your life, because it's reflecting really back 20 years now, you realise how far your life has come, how you've evolved, how you've adapted, what you learn. It's I'm changed, you know, what the events of my life have changed me, hopefully for the better. Hopefully I have more understanding and empathy and know what's important in life. I think that's really what life has taught me over this last sort of 20 years, really.
20: Before we get into all the bollocks, I do just want to say, I just said to you before, this book really felt to me like a tribute to friendship, because it's, you know, we were talking about how we use the word resilience a lot in things these days, but what got you through the list of things that I've spoken about that you've dealt with were the people around you, were your friends and family.
22: I mean, I wouldn't be here today if it wasn't for the friends and family. Whenever a crisis happens in your life, you need love, you need the bossy friends, you need those people who are going to organise and look after your life admin so you can deal with that crisis that's in front of you, so you can put your energy into that, whatever that might be. And whenever you are loved and people are doing things for you, open your arms, be open to it. Because that's the only way you will, for me, the only way I could have got through it, you know, because it was too big for me and one person. Whenever life throws awful things at you, that's when you need love. You need that orchestra of friends around you, and they'll all play a different part. You can't expect that one friend to do it all, because they might not be the one that's a good cook. They might be an awful cook. Don't get Kate to bring a meal. No, no, thank you. Kate, maybe could you walk Billy the dog for me, please, instead?
20: Yeah.
22: And Jane, I need the bed moved. You know what I mean? It's drawing your friends' strengths, because they can't be all things, and some of your friends will not be the emotional crutch. Go to that one that's the emotional crutch and has some level of understanding. But that's what I found, really. It's I leaned into my friends and I'm there for them now as well in different ways. So it's
20: Let's talk about your children. Can you tell me about Kenzie? What was she like?
22: She was Kenzie was a very feisty little girl. She loved living life. We lived out on an isolated island in the Hauraki Gulf called Motutapu. And it was that idyllic life for children, if you want. It was paddocks and beaches and animals and places to climb and bunkers to explore. And so, I mean, she would have climbed anything. She was the bossy one of my two children. Connor was 2 years older than her. He was more sensitive and shy, so she would have ruled the roost. She had a wicked sense of humour for only being three. And she made us all laugh. And that's the thing, most parents will say that about their three-year-olds. They just are full of energy and exploring, and you have to have eyes in the back of your head. And I think we can all as parents resonate if we've had little ones like that.
20: She started having some terrible pains when she was 2 years old, and it was really hard to get someone to listen to you and to understand or to take her symptoms seriously. But your intuition told you that there was something wrong.
22: I think for all parents, we know our children better than anyone. We are experts. And whenever you turn up at a doctor's, they're only seeing a snippet of this child and they're looking at the symptoms, and it's easy to put it down to the most general thing that you would expect in a child. If it's a fever, or if it's a, it's just a fever, it's just, it's a virus, it's whatever. But when you keep going back, alarm bells should start being flagged then, because you're presenting again and again. And as parents, we're not hypochondriacs. We know our children. This is not them usually. Mm. And so you become an advocate, and they need you to be an advocate for them. And it is hard because you're frightened and you're scared and you're trying to keep it together for them, because they're looking to you because they want to be safe. And they're exposed to invasive medical procedures if you are going through it, and they're scared, and they need you and you're scared, but you've got to hide your fear.
20: I want to talk to you about that. What was Kinsey diagnosed with?
22: She was diagnosed with a Ewing sarcoma, which was at the top of her spine. So she was presenting with, all of her symptoms were typical of a spinal cord compression, where she was stumbling over and falling and in extreme pain. And so those, as those symptoms progressed over time, so, and it was typical of that. But of course, they were looking at, must be a virus, because you're not expecting that in a two-year-old.
20: No.
22: So, I mean, so you can understand the system, the doctors, they're not intentionally ignoring you. You know, maybe they're seeing a snippet and they will look at what's the most general thing that's happening here. But yeah.
20: How, as a parent, and you know, Kinsey did have to deal with a lot of very invasive treatments and surgeries and things like that. As a parent, how do you look after and love and advocate and support that child that probably doesn't really understand what's going on?
22: I think all of that. It's for me, whenever we were in the hospital, I was bringing home to her those things that she knew, that she recognised, her favourite toys. We did her room up in hospital because we were there for a long time, like home, as best as we could make it. Her favourite blanket, her favourite teddies, her favourite toys, the thing. So whenever she was well, that she could, you know, engage in toys. So if she was angry, well, the Play-Doh came out, or the fingerprint came out, because you get into that and you can squelch and you can, you know, tense up. And bubbles were great, you know what I mean? Being able to blow bubbles, it's that breathing thing to calm them down. And we used to use comfort positioning, but really, when they're going through an invasive procedure, I think that's, to call it a comfort position is a bit, it's not really a comfort position, but we try to talk ourselves through it. But it is hard, and you take it minute by minute, procedure by procedure, and it's just the love and reassurance that are there for them. And then my friends coming around to make sure I'm okay. Yeah.
20: And you needed your friends to come around and make sure you're okay, because while Kinsey's being treated, you're also diagnosed with breast cancer.
22: Yes. I found a lump, actually, it was in the shower at Starship, and I'd lost a lot of weight at that point in time and thought it was the stress of Kinsey being ill. And lo and behold, it was breast cancer. So it threw another level of complication into the mix. So my family came down, and, you know, we had some child support in for Connor as well, because we'd had to move into town because we couldn't be on the island anymore. So it was another level of complexity. But because Kinsey, her cancer had made her paralysed, she'd lost her ability to walk, I was going to lose my boobs, but it could still function. Mm. So my stake in the ground was Kinsey, of course, so I was more worried about her. Right, it was a tick list for me, right, surgery, tick, you know, my chemo, tick. You know, that was the way my mind worked at that time. I'm not downplaying the crisis of it, but my daughter was first. My son was sick.
20: Yeah.
22: You don't have choices, so you've got to do.
20: Yeah.
22: As best you can to.
20: And it's interesting, because I was saying, you know, how do you deal with, you know, the breast cancer, then there's the Parkinson's diagnosis, and I want to get to your heart in a moment as well. And you said to me, well, my baseline is my beautiful Kinsey died, you know, age 3, and it doesn't get much worse than that, so everything else has got to be manageable.
22: Yeah, and it was, because that, the thing that nearly broke me was Kinsey's death, but still I had a 5-year-old son who needed me.
20: Yeah.
22: And I looked at Kinsey, who loved life. She had a wonder of life. She wanted to be alive. And for me not to, for some reason, I survived. And Connor needed me, because it wasn't just her, it was his life as well. And I didn't want this to wreck his future. I wanted to still create a good future for him. And I still wanted to love life the way she did. And those two things can coexist, but they take time. And a lot of love.
20: And he sounds like a remarkable young man.
22: Oh, he is.
20: Who's been through quite a lot too.
22: Yes. Yeah.
20: Along the way, you recover from the breast cancer. You knew that you had a genetic heart issue. What was that?
22: So hypertrophic cardiomyopathy runs in our family. So my father had it and so did a sister and a cousin. And they picked it up, a malformation in my heart when I was going through chemo. The chemo didn't cause it. It was a precursor to it. So they monitored my heart function from that point. So every 2 years I'd had an MRI. And for 10 years, the function was fine. I was doing ocean swims and marathons, and I was training for an Ironman, Iron Distance event. So it was all working tickety-boo until it
20: just
22: wasn't.
20: And do we know why? Do you know why it suddenly wasn't?
22: No, we don't. Like, after those 10 years, why it started to go down, I don't know why. My cardiologist doesn't know. It's like, who knows, really? It's just
20: mysteries of
22: medicine
20: and medicine. So, bodies. And
22: So they put me on medication from I was 40, and that held the function, which they measure on my ejection fraction. So it's how much blood your left ventricle pumps around your body. So mine's just working at about 37%, and it stayed there for about till I was 49. And then it dropped really, really quickly. Over a period of 6 months, it dropped down to 27. And then we knew we were in trouble at that point.
20: And the only option was a heart transplant.
22: Only option was a heart transplant.
20: Okay, in between here, you've also been diagnosed with Parkinson's.
22: Yes.
20: But can I just ask you about this heart transplant? Because there's so much to get your head around the fact that you're going to have an operation whereby they're going to take your heart out and give you a new heart that your body might reject. The idea that somebody is going to have to, someone has died for you to get this heart. But it's quite a mind.
22: It is a mind
20: mess,
22: thing,
20: isn't it?
22: So when somebody dies and their family in their darkest hour gives those organs for people to have a second chance at life, it's an amazing, amazing gift that family chooses in their darkest hour. Now, I could empathise and I can understand what the family was going through. And whenever I think about the heart I've got, I think of the family, because they're the ones living with the grief of their loved one not being here anymore. But they've done an amazing thing. I mean, I've been given this gift. You know, but living with a heart transplant, it doesn't stop with the transplant.
20: No.
22: That's plumbing, as my friend said, who's a cardiac, a pediatric intensive care nurse who specializes in cardiac transplants. She said, that's easy, but that's the plumbing. It's the afterwards. It's the medications that keep you alive and the side effects from that medication. So you're checked every 6 months. You know, you have a full workup, you know, with the transplant team. The miracle of modern science has kept me alive, and I have to say I'll take science every day of the week. And good medics, they're amazing.
20: So how long is it now since you had the transplant?
22: Just come out for 4 years.
20: 4 years.
22: Yeah.
20: Body, in the book, I think, started to reject the heart twice.
22: It rejected twice, but it's been fine since. A rejection can happen at any time.
20: So it's still a possibility?
22: It's still a possibility. Yeah. The most intense time is in that first year, which was what happened to me twice in the first year. But since then, it's been fine. But, they always keep an eye for some reason. It can happen at any point in time. But, you know, as I said, the transplant team and the teams in New Zealand are amazing, and they keep a careful eye on you, and you're well looked after.
20: And you appreciated that,
22: didn't you? I did appreciate that very much. Indeed, I did.
20: The Parkinson's. Did this come out of the blue?
22: It did come out of the blue. I'd been living with symptoms for probably about 7 years when we look back at how it started. It started off with me with which we thought was swimmer's shoulder, which is quite common apparently in Parkinson's. Then my hands weren't working that well, so we thought that was carpal tunnel. It wasn't. Then I was having choking fits, because when I was eating, my swallow would just freeze. It just wouldn't move. And we thought, so we went off to have a barium swallow. Couldn't, it was working fine. Then it wasn't freezing, right? And then we had the peeing incidents. You know, you're in the supermarket and you're about to pee your pants, and it's like, well, good grief, I'm hitting middle age already. It wasn't that. It was, and I had a tremor that in my left leg that was progressively getting worse. And then I was walking really stiffly. I was having lots of surgeries for a revision reconstruction. And so we were putting it down to all these other things.
20: Yeah.
22: And then it was actually my oncologist went, Nick, it's Parkinson's. He picked it up. And I think the last thing was my face was masking, so I was either sad or mad. So they thought I had a resting bitch face all the time. So I kept getting asked, are you okay, Nick? Are you okay? I'm fine. What's wrong? What do you mean?
20: Through all this, Nick, when you read the book, there are very few pity parties. And if anyone deserves a pity party, it's you. There's definitely, you know, you felt it, as you say. Yeah. Kenzie's death almost broke you.
22: Yeah.
20: But as all these things keep kind of clocking along, you just keep taking it. You just take it, accept it, deal with it.
22: I think, I have had pity parties. There will be moments of anger and frustration, and like everybody else, and it's and I'm no different. I have those moments, but I take that moment, I ride those moments through, and then I get on again, because as I said before, I've got a choice and I want to live life and I love being alive. Things will change. Parkinson's is a neurodegenerative disease, and you know, I've had my heart transplant, so I'm above ground now and I can function as well as I can. So I take the win as I can, because it will change, and I'll adapt and evolve as I go along. And I think, and again, that boils down to, I mean, I haven't done this on my own. It's been friends, yeah. And I have had therapy as well. You know what I mean? It's some things were too big for friends to carry.
0: And very quickly, Kenzie's Gift. Still operating?
22: Still operating. It's grown now. So we've nearly 40 therapists around the country. We've supported nearly 7,000 children now with resource kits and therapy. And, you know, we set it up to support the mental health of our young Kiwis who've experienced the death of a parent or a sibling. And it's big stuff. And, you know, we want to invest in their futures. And that's what we're doing, to give them that. It's helping them now so that this can give them a brighter future, you know, and the skills to help them live a full and functioning life. So.
0: Nick Russell, thank you so much for coming in. Thank you for the book.
22: Oh, thank you.
0: Thank you for my day of crying non-stop. But it's a beautiful read, beautifully written. Thank you so much for sharing. Lovely to have you,
22: Francesca. Thank you, everyone. Enjoy your Sunday.
0: The book Bollocks is in stores on Tuesday, 11:23.
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0: Thank you for the text. Wow, such a heartbreaking story. God bless you, Nick. One reads, another says, oh my gosh, what an amazing woman. I just can't believe what life has thrown at her. I'm in tears listening to her. So brave. She deserves a bravery medal, just in total awe of her attitude to life. Yes, I'm going to be honest with you. I feel like I'm having a bad day. I think about Nick and that sorts me out pretty quickly. But it's a great read. Right, it is time for the panel, and joining me now, I have got News Talk ZB Wellington Mornings host, Nick Mills. G'day, Nick.
2: Morning, Francesca. How you doing?
0: Really good, thank you. And host of the Prosperity Project, Nadine Higgins. Hi, Nadine.
4: Morena.
0: Right, we started off this morning by talking about General Practice New Zealand's health plan. They want us to get bipartisan with the structure of our health system. They acknowledge it's going to take a while. It's going to take about 10 years. I have a feeling, my sense of it is, that most New Zealanders would agree that we want to stop wasting money, changing the structure of the system, just get a system that works where we're spending our money well, we're planning really well, and we've got some national consistency. And I find it hard to argue against that, Nadine.
4: Oh, I mean, how could you? Anyone who has experienced any illness over this awful winter, and that is me included, I had probably 3 weeks of it in my household with one thing after the next, but you can't get a doctor's appointment for love nor money. And so what is the point of, you know, parties campaigning, for example, on 3 free GP visits if you can't actually get your free GP visit because they are so overwhelmed? We are spending so much time and so much energy decentralizing or re-centralizing and restructuring and then doing it all again. None of that is improving our access to healthcare or better health outcomes. Like, honestly, please, can we do some kumbaya and get round the table that we have to stop changing it for the sake of who thinks it should be one way or the other, agree on a method and stick with it and spend our money on improving healthcare rather than tinkering with the system?
0: Do you think we could do it, Nick?
2: Absolutely. And anyone that's been listening to Wellington Mornings will know that we've been banging on about this for about 3 or 4 years. Make it easier to see a GP. Move more healthcare out of hospitals. Put more emphasis on prevention. Give general practitioners long-term predictable funding. More doctors and nurses and other health professionals working together. Better access wherever you live. Make the computer systems talk to each other. How damn simple is all this? And in Wellington, if you've read the last 24 hours, the media in the last 24 hours, there's 24-hour waits at the emergency department. I mean, this is really simplistic, really easy. And, you know, I grew up where there was a GP on every corner of every suburb. And guess what? If you felt crook in the morning, you'd see them by lunchtime. How hard is it to get back to that? I don't believe it's that hard.
0: Do you think, though, Nadine, that our MPs are growing up enough to actually sit around a table and agree to sort of the structure of things to get this done?
4: Oh, yes and no. Every time I hear, you know, they've done it with infrastructure. They've said, you know, like, we're all going to agree on a 10-year, 20-year plan. But that almost oversimplifies the problem, that we can all agree that, yes, we need to fix our infrastructure, of which hospitals is one. But then we get into the nitty-gritty in the how, and the wheels fall off. And so I think easy to say, let's all agree. I think the practicalities of that very quickly come unstuck. And look, I agree it should be easy to fix the health system, but how many goes have we had at it? You know, how many different chairs have we had of Te Whatu Ora, you know?
0: How many times have we fiddled around with the IT systems, you know, and we still can't seem to get, you know, one person to talk to another?
4: It still actually
2: seems that if
4: something happens to you in the South Island, no one in the North Island knows about it. And how in the age of technology is that possible?
0: Nick?
2: And we still can't see the basic problem, you know, hospitals wouldn't be the issue they are today if we could get preventative medicine, if we could get to see people when we need to see them before it escalates. Mm. How simple is that? If you ask any health specialist, and I've interviewed tens of them, they all say it gets to us too damn late. It's simple. It is so simple. You know, I love the idea of you going to your local chemist shop and being able to see a GP or see a very, very experienced nurse, some sort of health professional. Doesn't even have to be a doctor. Oh, Nick, if you take this, you'll be fine. Oh, no, that's more serious. Let's get you to see someone. I just can't believe it's so simplistic, yet we make it so damn complicated.
0: And also, Nick, you know, every clinician I speak to who works in a hospital says we have a whole lot of people sitting on our wards, in our wards, who aren't sick. They're ready to go.
20: They don't need to be in hospital, but there's nowhere to go. They need some support. They need a bit of assistance, but there's nowhere in the community to go. They don't have families. We need to get, you know, you need to do the preventative and you need to get your GP sorted. And we've got to have more community support for so that we can get these people out of, they're sitting in hospital getting sick.
4: And the same is true of the elderly.
20: Yeah.
4: The same is true of those with mental health issues. If you haven't got anywhere to send them, they stay in hospital and they take up a bed that would otherwise be available for someone else who desperately needs it.
20: Yeah, and I think, Nadine, you brought up infrastructure there, and I was actually thinking this morning when Justin Butcher was talking about we need to plan better and spend better and get national consistency, I thought, actually, you could just take that across the board. That's how governments should be thinking. Plan better, spend better, and get national consistency. Anyway, let's talk about Facebook. So in this, the government's proposed this bill that they're proposing that's going to ban 16-year-olds under 16-year-olds from social media. There is also a little clause in here which basically says if the social media platforms do not comply with child protection provisions, they have the right to stop all New Zealanders, even adults, accessing their social media platform. I can understand everyone getting very, very upset about, but I have a funny feeling that my gut instinct on here is that they're trying to look like they're putting consequences in place, but will probably, a High Court judge will probably never act on it.
2: Can I tell you a lovely story that I love telling it?
20: Okay.
2: A couple of weeks ago, last week it was, right? I've got a 13-year-old grandson that lives with me sometimes, right? I came home after work and he had made a complete meal. 13-year-old, never done any cooking in his life before, never been in the kitchen before, probably never done a dish before. But because of Facebook, he made a complete pasta meal and veggies dinner and put it on the table. Now, why do we want to stop that? I can fix something that's wrong with my garage door if I can go on Facebook. Why are we trying to go round and round in circles when it's written? Once again, I've got a simplistic idea. Everybody that uses a computer has a passport number. And if you're under 16, everything that you've used during that week, you have a parent or a guardian that report goes back to. How can't we be more, I mean, why can't we be more liberal and more sensible and introduce stuff? We can put a man on the moon 50 years ago. Why can't we have a more simpler system?
20: What do you think, Nadine? Do you think it would get used, that clause?
4: It probably wouldn't ever get used, but I can see why they're including it. And that is because Meta and, you know, its compatriots are such behemoths that we kind of almost don't have a stick big enough to threaten them to do anything with. You know, if you look at our GDP is about $450 billion a year, right? Meta's is about $100 billion less than that. So they're kind of like three quarters. They're generating three quarters of the revenue of our entire country. Who are we to tell them anything unless we have... And that sort of sets aside as to whether or not the method that we're suggesting is the right one or the wrong one. But whatever we try to implement in order to try and limit the destructive elements of the algorithm on young developing minds, how are we going to enforce it? Because I feel like they'll just give us the middle finger because we just don't have any tools at our disposal. And so this is basically, they had to go big or they would never listen.
20: Yeah. Oh, look, thanks so much. Nick, lovely to hear about your grandson. I'm very impressed with that. And I did tend to agree with you. I've got a 17-year-old daughter who uses the internet and apps and things to do incredible things. And son who just uses it to look at nonsense. So, you know, there's good and bad with all things, aren't there, including technology. Jason Pine is up next. It's 24 to 12.
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20: Jason Pine is up at midday with Weekend Sport and he joins me now. Good morning.
1: I was pleased to hear that you got up at the right time to watch the rugby.
20: I did, yeah. I took your advice. You told me that the only you know, sport is really only good live. So I got up at 3 a.m. Well, actually, I didn't really get up. I was actually awake because I was listening to the dulcet tones of my partner snore. And as I was trying to think of ways of stopping that noise, I thought, actually, what am I doing? Just go and watch the rugby. So I got up and watched the rugby. I'm going to be honest with you. I'm not entirely sure it made it any more enjoyable watching it live.
1: Oh, well,
20: I'm a bit tired, Piney.
1: I can imagine. I mean, you've been up since just before 3 o'clock. Yeah. Look, I mean, I think part of the blame probably goes to your partner. But here we are. Look, I think the All Blacks, I look at it, in South Africa, we always expected this, didn't we? A backlash, yep. A response. They were 1-0 down. They were going to do anything they could not to go 2-0 down. And they were good this morning, South Africa. I thought the All Blacks were actually okay as well. And if you look back a year to when the All Blacks beat South Africa at Eden Park, you'll remember what happened the following week. It was that massacre in Wellington. This was a very, very different proposition. And the All Blacks were really, a converted try away from drawing the test match. So I think in terms of progress and how far they've come in 12 months, this is a good sign. Next week is going to be epic. I know this is a 4-test series, but the fourth one's really just bolted on in Baltimore. So look, I think next week's going to be epic back in Joburg at Soccer City.
20: Well, I'm looking forward to the talk on the game this afternoon. But hey, we've got to talk about the Warriors because the injury woes in the halves continues.
1: Jet Cleary is going to get a debut, and by the sounds of it, the entire Cleary family got on a plane last night to get over here to watch him play, gorgeous. Which is brilliant. Yeah. So good. Like Jet Cleary's never played for the Warriors in first grade, and Luke Hansen, who's at 5'8", has only ever played twice. So, it feels like the number 7 Warriors jersey's a bit cursed. Having said that, a win this afternoon, and this team will almost certainly finish in the top two, Francesca. So what more motivation could you need?
20: Oh, fingers crossed, Piney. Fingers crossed. Right, looking forward to the show. Jason Pine, we'll be back at midday.
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23: 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NZTA is passing this off as a delay of maybe a couple of years. 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They started buying properties for a second Mount Vic tunnel in the 1960s. It is now 60 years later and we still do not have that tunnel. The upgrade is basically cancelled for the foreseeable.
21: Heather Duplessis Allen Drive with One New Zealand. Back Monday at 4 on Newstalk ZB. 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
24: Morning, Francesca.
20: I saw this article this week about Manchester Airport and the cyber attack, and I immediately thought to myself, Megan has told me about this. She has warned me about when I'm to use public Wi-Fi and when I haven't. So I was absolutely delighted to see that you were going to revisit this and just refresh our memories as to what we use and what we don't. Because, of course, what people were worried about is that if you had signed up into Wi-Fi, they'd have your email addresses, they'd have various information. Could have they hacked? I don't know if they could have actually hacked your computer, but you're certainly going to find yourself on a spam list.
24: And I think that's just the timely reminder about accessing free Wi-Fi in places like airports and train stations and when you're traveling town squares and even McDonald's, you know, Starbucks, people go in there to use the free Wi-Fi. And so this was a cautionary tale. Three airports in Manchester this week announced that nearly 9 million people's data had been accessed when hackers got into their free airport Wi-Fi system. Now, to answer your question, they did not get access to things like logins or bank accounts or anything. And they were shut down fairly quickly. And apparently it was a known group and they asked for a ransom and it wasn't paid and what have you. But anyway, it's a timely lesson for us all about roaming versus data versus free Wi-Fi. So here's my tip. If you don't use your own roaming plan, I use One New Zealand, but they charge $9 a day. So it can be up there if you're away for a month, you know. Or you could buy a SIM, an eSIM. A lot of people do that. But if you don't use those and you're just going to go, oh, it's all right, I'll just keep my phone on airport mode and use the free Wi-Fi in the hotel, you are putting yourself at risk. So potentially, a way around it is use it at your hotel when you know you've logged in under your room number and name, so you haven't necessarily got the possibility of a nefarious actor sitting in reception just, potentially sucking your data or your info.

0: say you were in Manchester last week at one of these airports like Stansted and Luton or whatever, just be wary. Their information is be wary of unexpected texts and emails that would have links in them or phone calls asking for personal information, which is a life lesson. I mean, I'm actually so wary now of these emails that I ignore completely valid ones and then get myself into trouble with overdue accounts or something because I thought it was spam.
1: No, I'm the same. I'm highly suspicious of everything and anything.
0: So everything. It's a bit like, is every picture we now see AI? But here's another tip. Change your passwords. And I'm so hopeless at this. But you can actually use a few words, like make a ditty. You know, you don't have to go all the random letters and uppercases and symbols and stuff that you'll never remember. You could make your password like a little ditty, like the red letter box. Well, I've just said that because that's what I'm looking at. But, you know, if you did something like that and you had an O for letter box, whatever, and a zero, I mean, then... you know, that's a way you might remember. A good, strong Wi-Fi password is always a good idea. And you should, we should do this. I say we, we should do this regularly.
1: Yes, we should. It's there's just so many though, aren't there? So many passwords, and then they've got to remember, and then you're supposed to do different ones. But yes, that's why you also can get the password apps, can't you? So there's really no excuse. Megan, thank you so much, and I'm sure that Megan will have a blog of the, you know, travel tips and dealing with the Wi-Fi up at blogger@large.com. It's 12 to 12.
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1: And joining me now is Joan McKenzie, head book buyer at Whitcoulls. Good morning.
14: Good morning.
1: What have you got for us?
14: My first book is called The Body and the Blood by Molly Crichton. And I was really intrigued to read this because it's set in Dunedin in and around St Paul's Cathedral, which is a place where I used to spend quite a lot of time in my school days, so I know it quite well. And the story is about a murder in the cathedral, which is at first mistaken for a tragic accident after Sybil Marsden, who was the organist, is found fallen on the ground, and it's assumed that she's had an awful accident falling from the organ loft. And then a young police administrator named Ivo gets a bit suspicious. Even though he's got no official standing with the police, he teams up with a somewhat notorious journalist who moved to New Zealand from Australia after she was caught up in a really nasty and very public scandal. And the two of them start digging, and they're a really unlikely couple. Ivo mainly seems to spend time trying to hide from the world, while the journalist is really feisty and out there. And things seem to go back to normal for most people, as they do after something tragic like this. The dean of the cathedral continues her work and the choir go back to their practice schedule and people get on with their lives in the belief that Sybil Marsden's death didn't involve foul play. But

0: Ivo and the journalist are like a dog with a bone, and they manage to follow the clues and figure out what happened. In the process, they also put to rest the disappearance of a woman 50 years ago, which it turns out that some of the same people in and around the current investigation were also involved with. I really enjoyed it. It's very well constructed crime, and being in a small community where people are so often interconnected, you've got the backdrop of the cathedral, and there's quite a bit in there about the architecture of the building and the sacraments of the church. It's really good.
1: Oh, good. Now, most people will have either read a Leanne Moriarty book or seen an adaptation of it on a TV show. But Big Little Lies has been hugely popular.
0: Yes.
1: As both.
0: Yes, deservedly.
1: Yes.
0: Yes. And for anyone who might not remember, Big Little Lies was a terrific story about a small town where one night a father was murdered at a school social event. And it delved into the lives of some of the mothers in particular in that school community. So now Leanne Moriarty is back with a sequel to it. We had Big Little Lies in the beginning, and now we have Big Little Truths. And I will say, if you loved the first book, this is every bit as good. It's set 10 years after the first one, so the little kids are now teenagers in high school, and they're navigating the complexities and the dramas of adolescence. And their mothers, of course, are also 10 years on, and they've got even more going on in their lives. And one day, the school principal receives a mysterious and, I'm going to say, somewhat ghoulish parcel. And then a strange man starts hanging around the school and asking questions. So the entire community is thrown into an uproar. And of course, secrets which have been kept for years and years and years are suddenly threatening to come to the surface. I think these are terrifically believable characters, particularly the women. I love the friendships and their enmities. I enjoyed the difficulties they have keeping their kids on the straight and narrow in a world which is so vastly different from the one that they grew up in, which a lot of us now can relate to. And I do believe that if you loved Big Little Lies, then you're also going to love Big Little Truths.
1: I'm going home this afternoon to finish Robert Harris's Agrippa, which you spoke about last week. I'm just whipping through it this week. I'm like, I've got to finish this. And I was thinking about you just talking about their worlds that are rather different, and we're heading into an election. I thought, well, thank goodness the politics has moved on a little bit from the time of Agrippa and Caesar and things, because it's kind of brutal, isn't it?
0: A little bit.
1: But loving it. Thank you so much, Joan. We'll talk next week.
0: See you then.
1: The two books were The Body and the Blood by Molly Crichton, and also Big Little Truths by Leanne Moriarty.
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1: Thank you so much for joining us today on the Sunday session. Thank you very much for your texts throughout the day. Someone just texted and said, Francesca, get a sleep apnea machine for your husband snoring has changed my life. Do you know what? I have made a suggestion that we could get that checked out to see if it's sleep apnea. Actually, do you know what I'm trying to do? I'm trying to record him because then I can play it to someone like a doctor who can tell me whether he's sort of at the snore, because you've got to sort of snore, then you sort of stop breathing and then you snore again. You've got to work this out. So I'm trying the process at the moment to record him so I can take it to a doctor. Get him to... Anyway, enough of my issues with sleep and snoring. Jason Pine is up next with Weekend Sports. So much to talk about. Warriors, rugby, all sorts going on. He's going to really enjoy your company. And I'm going to be back next week with the two Raw Sisters, who probably write some of my favourite cookbooks ever. They've got a new one out. It's called How We Cook, and I have been doing my research, whipping up a few recipes, and I'm absolutely loving it. So looking forward to having the girls in the studio. Enjoy the rest of your day. Have a great week. See you next Sunday.

0: Got any mates who are really good with money?
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10: It's 12 midday. I'm Sandy Hodge. A person has been found dead after a house fire in West Auckland's Henderson. Joey Dwyer reports.
11: Emergency services were called to Forest Hill Road about 8:40pm last night, where the single-storey house was fully engulfed in flames. Acting Detective Senior Sergeant James Kim says a scene guard was in place at the property overnight, and the cause of the fire is unexplained at this stage. Police and fire services are investigating.
10: ACT is promising to overhaul New Zealand's fishery rules if elected.